0: And good evening, everyone, wherever you may be. Kevin Harlan with former NFL offensive lineman Ross Tucker, Jamie Erdahl, and Super Bowl winning coach Doug Peterson will join us at halftime from our Westwood One studios. The Falcons at 1-2. The Saints at 1-2. And as Scott Graham was just saying, Ross Tucker, and a good evening to you. A very special night with the lights being dimmed and a lot of memories 20 years ago and the rebirth of the Superdome, which was really hurt in so many ways physically by Hurricane Katrina. They celebrate the 20th anniversary this season with a game against the team they played when they reopened the Dome.
1: You can feel it. You can absolutely feel it, Kevin, and it's very timely to have the Falcons back here as well. Those are the biggest rivals for the New Orleans Saints. There's actually a decent amount of Falcons fans here, but everybody knows that these two teams don't like each other. So to have a Monday night game, hated division rival, and the 20th anniversary of the rebirth game is really, really pretty incredible.
0: We'll be talking more about that throughout the night. Let's talk about the game. The Falcons are coming off a win at Lambeau against Green Bay, 35-14, with an absolutely spectacular performance with perhaps the most dynamic player in the league in Bijan Robinson, the running back for the Falcons.
1: And it wasn't just him. That's the thing that made it so special. He was terrific. He always is. 194 yards rushing and two touchdowns. But his partner in crime, Drake London, the receiver, also had 194 yards. They had really struggled the first 2 weeks to move the football at all. It was the first start for Michael Penix Jr. this season, last year's first-round pick, coming back from the injury, and he looked good. They looked like a different team last Thursday night against Green Bay.
0: Now, for the Saints, they are going to be tonight, because of injury, Ross, without three of their top run defenders, linebackers and edge rusher. I mean, they are really banged up on defense.
1: They are, and because of that, I am anticipating them trying to scheme to stop Bijan Robinson, right? You can always put that extra guy in the box. You can always try to have the number count advantage if you don't feel great about your front players being able to stop the opponent's run. However, that makes you a little short on the back end, which means it could be a big night for Michael Penix Jr. I'm not expecting Brandon Staley, the D coordinator for the Saints, to let Robinson just run all over him.
0: Talk 30 seconds here to talk about the two quarterbacks, Shuck for the Saints and Penix for Atlanta.
1: Well, we mentioned Penix Jr. was terrific last week in his first start of the season, and just talking with a lot of Falcons coaches on the field before the game, they are very excited to have him. They couldn't really throw the ball with Cooper Rush those first two games. Meanwhile, Tyler Shuck off to a fantastic start. They love him in New Orleans. Most people around here think that he is the long-term answer.
0: They're celebrating the 20th anniversary of the post-Katrina hurricane game, reopening the Dome. Stay with us, working our way toward kickoff from New Orleans. This is Westwood One's coverage of the National Football League.
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2: 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All right, Ross, let's talk about this game tonight. Who you want to be? Let's begin with the visiting Atlanta Falcons, if we can. 1-2 against that Saint defense.
3: Well, let's start with the offense for the Falcons. I think this could be a Kyle Pitts game. You know, last week, Brock Bowers was able to absolutely light up this Saints defense. We know what Bijan Robinson and Drake London did last week. This could be a breakout game for at least this season for the talented tight end for the Falcons. And then defensively, nothing deep and cheap, right? I mean, we know Tyler Shuck has a heck of an arm. We know they've been throwing the ball over the place. But make them go the length of the field. What you don't want to have happen is giving up explosive plays.
2: All right, the Saints are coming in 1-2. And they played a very good Raider team here last week and lost 35-27. Tell me about the Saints.
3: Offensively, they need to protect the football. Both these teams actually have had turnover issues, although it was mitigated by the Falcons last week, getting a new quarterback in there. But they've turned the football over 7 times. Tyler Shuck has 5 fumbles. That's not going to get it done. He needs to protect the ball when he's in the pocket or when he scrambles. And then defensively, it kind of seems unrealistic, Kevin, for them to be able to slow down both Drake London and the passing game as well as Bijan Robinson. Pick one or the other. You can live with one of them having a bad game, having a big game. You can't let them both have big games.
2: One thing about the Saints, they've got a great offensive pace. They usually have the most plays offensively run per game, at least through the first 3 weekends of the season. We'll see if it continues tonight. It's the Saints and the Falcons, and the opening kickoff from New Orleans is coming up as you're listening to Monday Night Football on Westwood One.
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13: Lance Moore back to receive the punt at the 35-yard line from Mike Kanan. Spearman out of Western Washington, right-footed. They got a block to the 5. The Saints are going to recover. Touchdown, New Orleans. Steve Gleason got the block.
2: That was Dave Sims on Westwood One with the call of the famous play here in the Superdome 20 years ago. That was the first regular season home game for the Saints in 21 months. The block punt electrified the 70,000 fans on hand, and New Orleans marched to a 23-3 win over the Falcons. The Saints at that time improved to 3-0. And the victory was the first at home for the franchise's new head coach, Sean Payton, and their new quarterback, Drew Brees. The duo rode that monumental play to a division championship, ultimately falling in the NFC title game to the Chicago Bears. That's tonight's memorable moment in football history, sponsored by RK Zero Proof. Some moments are too good to forget. Make every memory count with great taste and zero alcohol. Drink differently. Drink RK. We have the flip of the coin now at midfield, and the ceremony here with this game and the remembrance of 20 years ago and the reopening of the Superdome. The commissioner is here. Steve Gleason is here. He is the one that blocked that punt. And he is now, as many of you know, battling ALS, so he is wheelchair-bound, but he is fighting the most courageous of battles, and he is here to celebrate this anniversary of the reopening. The place is filled. The emotion, Ross Tucker, is very high, and it's hard, even if you're not a football fan, not to appreciate everything, all the moving parts of what this means for football fans, for the city of New Orleans, and for the state of Louisiana.
3: Yeah, I have goosebumps right now. I mean, this is really, really special. You can tell, you and I get to call a lot of football games, Kevin. You can just tell when something's a little bit different, and tonight feels a lot of it different.
2: It does indeed. Drew Brees is here, and many members of that team that had that monumental win 20 years ago. So we've had the flip of the coin, and the Saints have won it, and they want the second half kickoff. So they're going to kick off here, and Atlanta will get it first. There's a first-year offensive coordinator for the Falcons, Tommy Rees, a one-time Notre Dame quarterback who has cut his teeth in college football and is now in the NFL with the Falcons. And with our opening kickoff, it's sponsored by Gusto. 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The teams are wearing the same color uniforms they wore 20 years ago. Kellen Moore is in his second season with the Saints. They are making progress. And Atlanta has a first-year coach in Kevin Stefanski. The Saints will be kicking off from our right to our left. And deep back will be Branch and Zacchaeus for Atlanta. It's the boot by Daniel Carlson. It lands at the 5. It goes into the end zone because it landed in the landing zone. The ball will go Ross to the 20-yard line. And Michael Penix will make his second start of the season with the Falcons, first and 10 at their 20.
3: And talking with some of the Falcons coaches on the field before the game, they had huge smiles on their face when talking about Michael Penix Jr. They felt like they were really handcuffed those first two games with Cooper Rush. He just does not have the same arm, not nearly the same arm that Michael Penix Jr. has, which really allowed them to open things up last week against Green Bay.
2: In the pistol, 20 of Atlanta, first and 10 Penix. Robinson in the back, 5 yards away from the center. There's the shotgun snap, the quick throw. London on the near side, 20-yard line, 25, near sideline, 30. Stiff arms his way for a catch and run, first down of 12. Up to Ross, the 32 of the Falcons.
3: You call that, Kevin, either a smoke or a look pass, meaning it was a called run in the huddle. But they always have that built in case it's man-to-man on the outside and the corner's playing off. And London is so big and physical that if he can get out there like that, he can break a tackle.
2: From the 32 of the Falcons, shotgun formation for Penix. Red jerseys and white pants for the Falcons. Shotgun snap, drops back three, three-man rush. Dumps it off, caught by the tight end, 30 far side, 35, 40 far sideline. Catching and running is Austin Hooper. They knock him down at the 41 of the Falcons. He picks up 9. So a gain of 12 on first down to one tight end and wide receiver. London is a huge target. That time it's Hooper, a catch and run of 9.
3: You love the screen pass early in the game as an offensive lineman because hopefully it slows down those D linemen. Second and super short, Kevin. This is an opportunity to go for an explosive play if you're confident about third down.
2: Atlanta at their 41. Penix under center. Second one. Snap. Turns to his left. Hands to Robinson over the left tackle. He's by the 50 far sideline. Foot race. 40 far sideline. 30. Chase to the 20. The 10. The 5. Touchdown. Bijan Robinson explodes for 54 yards. And a touchdown run for the Falcon running back. And on the third play of the game, Atlanta with an electrifying run. And Robinson does it. Officially 59-yard touchdown run.
3: Third play of the game. First carry for Robinson. It's zone left. No idea what the defensive backs for the Saints were doing. It was man coverage. There was nobody out there. And Robinson just took off.
2: Nick Folk with the extra point. It is up and in. Bijan Robinson is the number one player in the NFL coming into week 4 in yards for scrimmage. All pro, he's the reigning NFC Offensive Player of the Week for his incredible performance at Green Bay last week. Third play of the game, 59-yard touchdown run, 7-0 Falcons. This is Westwood One's coverage of the NFL.
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2: Touchdown run of his career, 59 yards, and an early lead, Ross Tucker, Falcons over the Saints, with about a minute and a half gone here in the first.
3: Well, and here I thought the Saints would have a terrific plan for how to slow down Bijan Robinson. That was just inside zone to the left, and everybody got blocked up very easily. Because Drake London was coming in to crack the safety, the corner followed with him. I don't know that a Saint defender got within 3 yards of him. That's one of the easiest 60-yard touchdown runs you'll ever see.
2: Jaden Price and Berrien Brown are back for the New Orleans Saints as the Falcons will kick off after the long touchdown run by Robinson. It is end over end, and it will be taken here by the defensive back Price. He's on the numbers, the 20. He's on the 25, and then brought down at about the 27-yard line and a 24-yard Saints kickoff return. Later on, we'll select the top dog offensive player of the game, sponsored by Top Dog Law. 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The Saints break huddle. White jerseys, old gold pants. The quarterback, Shuck, will backpedal in the gun. Alvin Kamara is back there with him as the back. Achan is injured and out. There's the shotgun snap on first and 10. Line drive throw to the numbers. Far side, incomplete and broken up. On the quick hitter, it's incomplete at the 25-yard line of the Saints. It'll be second and 10 for New Orleans.
3: And there's a Falcon down.
2: All of a sudden, yep, he just went to a knee. And that player is Jesse Bates. Well, there's another player. Bates was down, and now he is up, and another player is down. Is it Harold Perkins, perhaps?
3: I think it's
2: C.J. Henderson. Yeah. C.J. Henderson is down. Go through the whole roster here, but Henderson is the starting cornerback and down. Jeff Ulbrich is the defensive coordinator for the Falcons. Second season in that position. There's an injury timeout. Our first quarter clock here at 13:25 and a 7-0 lead for the Falcons. And you're listening to Monday Night Football on Westwood One.
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2: 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There was an injured defensive back for the Falcons. He has walked off under his own power. That was C.J. Henderson. Billy Bowman has taken his place. There are four in the secondary. Four, make it five for the Atlanta Falcons. It's second down and 10. Shuck under center gets the snap from his own 27. He drops back to throw and a short pass to the near sideline with a diving catch by Bailey, the former Bronco receiver. He scoops it in, gains a yard, gets to the 28 of New Orleans. A gain of two, make it third and eight coming up for the Saints, who trail early 7-0.
3: Nice job by Shuck just to get rid of that one, as the Falcons were right in his face on the bootleg, not fooled at all. Third and long, Jeff Ulbrich's known for his pressure packages.
2: Donaldson is in, third and eight. Shuck gets the snap, winds up, long pass, near sideline, incomplete at the 25. Looking for Bryce Lance, who's a rookie out of North Dakota State. And another player is down for the Falcons. He is face down and not moving at the 18-yard line in the middle of the field. So that player is down. The second Falcon. And that may have been Harold Perkins. Or is that Za'Darius Smith? We're so far up here, folks. I am apologizing. It was Za'Darius Smith, the 12-year veteran who has played for multiple teams in the NFL. He is face down. An incomplete pass by the Saints quarterback. It's fourth and eight. Their punting unit will take the field in a second. Saints players on the far side of the field all have taken a knee. As Smith is down, they're looking at him. A couple minutes into the first quarter here in New Orleans, 7-0 Falcons, and a long touchdown run by Bijan Robinson. 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
1: Holy. Offense number 46. A 10-yard penalty. Replay. Fourth down.
0: That's the long snapper, Cal Adomaitis, who is in the Green Bay Packer training camp. And they're going to punt again.
2: It's a good call. He definitely hooked the Falcon he was trying to block, Zach Harrison. And the Falcons are going to make him re-kick because sometimes you feel like you have a chance for a return now because the punt team, those guys should be gassed. I mean, they just sprinted 60 yards down the field. Now you're going to ask him to do it again in short order.
0: Ryan Wright will now move back to his own five to retrieve the long snap. Zachariah Branch is back to our left. In the red jerseys and white pants of the Falcons awaiting the New Orleans punt. 7-0 Falcons on top. We've had a couple of injuries. Here's another good long snap and a right-footed punt by Wright. It is sent down the near side, landing at the 25. Branch breaks a tackle there on the numbers 30. Breaks another tackle off to the Racers 40. Past the 45, angles to the middle of the field on the hash. And he's taken down near midfield on a 30-yard punt return by the Falcons on a 57-yard Saints punt. That probably cost about 30 yards to the Saints with a hang of 5.07. This Breast Cancer Awareness Month. Kohl's shares a reminder. Family history matters. Ask your doctor about your risk. Kohl's cares. Supporting family health, wellness, and causes close to our community. So beginning at their own 49-yard line after a terrific punt return, it is a first and 10 with Penix, the Falcons quarterback, moving from left to right in the gun. With a first and 10, the snap is there, the short drop, quick left-handed throw, far side, leaping to and catch by Branch on the far sideline and knocked out of bounds. Grabbed it at the 42-yard line of the Saints. He picks up 9. It's second down and 1 for Atlanta at the 42 of New Orleans.
2: Second time they've already had second and 1 in this game. And it's a short one in Saints territory. They're one of the best running teams in the league. I say take a shot. I think if I'm the Falcons, I'm going play action pass here, seeing if they have something deep.
0: Atlanta's at the 42 of New Orleans with Penix under center. Second down and 1. Robinson by himself, the back. There's the snap. Turns to his right. Hands to Robinson. Directed over the right tackle. Cuts inside over the guard and the hash to the 39. He's got the first down for Atlanta. Picking up 3. This on the heels of his 59-yard touchdown run to begin the game.
2: You know, it's interesting because some people talk about football at times like the goal is to get first down. The goal isn't to get first down. The goal is to get points. And so just getting it a first and 10 is not nearly as impactful as an explosive play, but sometimes I think coaches are a little too conservative on those second and shorts.
0: 39 in New Orleans, Atlanta first and 10. Brian Robinson is in as the running back. Penix is in the gun. Two tight ends. The snap is there. The fake handoff. Props back 5. Winds up. One pass. Far sideline incomplete. Looking for London. Get the coverage across the way by Quincy Riley. Their starting cornerback and a second-year player out of Louisville. Incomplete on that bullet thrown by Penix. Second down and 10 coming up with the Falcons. Up 7-0.
2: It was a bullet. And you can see Penix just has a whip-like arm. He's not a real thick, powerful guy, but he's got big hands, long levers, and he can really put a lot of velocity on the ball.
0: Second down, 10. Kajon Robinson is back in. Penix is in the gun. 39 in New Orleans. 11-10 to play in the first quarter. Shotgun snap, hand to Robinson. He runs over the guard on the hash to the 36 of the Saints. Right down the middle. It's a gain of 3. It'll be 3rd and 7 for Atlanta.
2: Interesting part of the field here.

0: at the 36-yard line. A lot of times, defensive coordinators will try to come with pressure with a blitz to try to knock him out of field goal range. Let's see if Staley tries to heat up Penix Jr.
1: It's third down and 7. Penix is in the gun. Robinson to his side. 36 in New Orleans. They've crowded that defensive line. Waiting for the shotgun snap. There it is, belt high. Blocked by Robinson. Pass down the middle. It is to the near sideline. As they were going for the shallow cross and Jahan Dotson, it is incomplete on the near sideline, ending up at about the 25 of New Orleans. Overshot him. Incomplete. It's 4th and 7. Right now, it would be about a 54-yard field goal. And they're going to keep the offense. The Falcons are on the field on a 4th and 7.
0: This surprises me a little bit. I mean, maybe you're going for the free play, but even if you get them to jump, it's not a first down. Says a little bit, I think, about the faith they have in their kicking game.
1: Bijan Robinson, the back, 4th and 7. Penix in the gun, 36 in New Orleans. He wants the snap. There it goes. He was not expecting it. Flags are thrown. Whistles are blown. And Penix tried to call a timeout, and that ball hit him in the chest and bounced up, and he reeled it in. And that's when the flags were thrown and the whistles were blown. With 10:23 to play in the first. And a 7-0 Falcon lead. So some confusion on the play. A false start.
2: Prior to the snap, delay a game.
1: Oh, delay a game.
2: Offense. 5-yard penalty. First down.
0: Well, that is certainly not what they were looking for there. And I think they must have determined pregame, Kevin, that 54 yards is a little bit too far for the veteran Nick Folk. You know, maybe they didn't want to do that. I mean, the other option is they were just trying to draw them off sides. But if you draw them off sides there, it's not a first down.
1: So the punt will come from the Falcons from left to right. Berrien Brown is inside the New Orleans 10 to our right. Jake Bailey will be punting. It's a high snap and a right-footed punt, which goes end over end on the far numbers. Fair caught, 13 of the Saints to our right. Hang of 4-1, 28-yard punt. And what it was really was a placement, and it was a good one by Bailey. There's a timeout on the field here in New Orleans. 10-19 in the first. 7-0 Falcons, and you're listening to Monday Night Football on Westwood One.
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1: Back in New Orleans, 7-0 Falcons. Don't miss the NFL action this Thursday on Amazon Prime. The Buccaneers and the Cowboys. And, of course, you can hear that game right here on many of these same Westwood One stations and on the Westwood One Sports app. a punt moments ago by Atlanta. It's first and 10 for the Saints at their own 13. Game began with a 59-yard touchdown run by Bijan Robinson. It's first and 10. Shuck is under center. And somebody moves. And flags are thrown. As Shuck was calling out his cadence, the quarterback for New Orleans. 10-19 first quarter.
2: Encroachment. Defense under 92. 5-yard penalty. Still first down.
1: That's Mason Smith. They got him in a trade with Jacksonville. He's on the defensive line.
9: Love the hard count there on first down. These Falcons defenders play so hard for Jeff Ulbrich, just flying around. That's one way to slow him down a little bit. Don't let him have the idea that they can time up the count.
1: Kendre Miller is the running back. Shuck will be under center. Two tight ends, first and 5 with a penalty at the New Orleans 18. Now he stands up. Changing his protections, perhaps. Four-man defensive front. He gets the snap. He spins and he pitches out to Miller. Runs laterally on the 15. Stiff arms his way and is spun out of bounds. Coming to the near sideline. He got to the 16-yard line and loses 2 on the play. Good pursuit by the Falcons. It'll be second down and 7 for New Orleans.
9: Za'Darius Smith, Kevin's being evaluated for a concussion and neck injury. He is questionable to return.
1: We have still not heard about C.J. Henderson taking his place as Billy Bowman. Second down, that's in the secondary for the Falcons. Second down 7. Shuck under center at his own New Orleans 16. Looking left and looking right. There's another whistle. There's another flag.
2: False start. Offense number 4. 5-yard penalty. Second down.
1: The rookie tight end, Oscar Delp out of Georgia, was called right there. A very choppy game to begin here in Louisiana.
9: You just took, I was going to say disjointed, but I think choppy's a better
1: choppy,
9: word.
1: Choppy, disjointed.
9: You know, the word disjointed's a little disjointed. I feel like, choppy's a little better.
1: Second down 12. Saints back at their 11. Miller is the back. Shuck is in the gun. Four-man rush. Shotgun snap. Cuts back to the one. Hit as he throws at the goal line. Pass far side. Caught by the tight end. Johnson over the shoulder. Far sideline. At the 34-yard line of New Orleans. Heavily pressured. The quarterback, Tyler Shuck, connects with his tight end for 23 on the far sideline. First and 10, New Orleans.
9: That is what impresses me the most about Tyler Shuck. That's why I love Tyler Shuck. He knew he was about to get smoked, and he stood in there and delivered an absolute strike down the field. That's why I said in the pregame show, he reminds me a little bit of my former teammate, Drew Bledsoe.
1: New Orleans 34, Shuck under center, first and 10. There's the snap, handoff Kamara. He goes over the right tackle and works his way out to the 38, Ross. 37-yard line in New Orleans. He picks up 3 on the play. The starting cornerback for the Falcons back out there, C.J. Henderson. It'll be second down and 7 in a 7-0 Atlanta lead.
9: You know, it felt like guys like Shuck used to be the prototype. 6'6", 220, big arm. It's not necessarily like that anymore. There's guys at quarterback coming in all shapes and sizes. But he does remind me of what everybody was looking for, you know, about 20 years ago.
1: 38 of the Saints. Shuck is under center. Gets the snap. Fakes to Kamara. Drops back 7. Short pass near side. Kamara, the backpedaling catch. Near sideline. Then drilled by Bowman. On the near sideline in front of the Saints bench. Below us here at the 43-yard line in New Orleans. He picks up 5. And Ross, that'll bring up 3rd down and 1 for the Saints. The clock at 7:49 in the first.
9: Wholesale changes for the Saints. I know people have different personnel packages, but they just brought on 5 new guys. So every skill guy is different than the snap before, other than the quarterback Shuck.
1: Miller is the back, 43 of the Saints. 3rd down and 1, Shuck under center. He gets the snap. Quarterback sneak over the left guard, and he gets the first down. Picking up 2 to the Saints, 45. It's a 1st and 10 for New Orleans.
9: It honestly warms my heart every time a team runs quarterback sneak in short yardage and goal line. It's by far the best play, especially on 3rd down, by the way, because you're never going to go backwards. It's not going to be a loss of yardage. You're at least going to get something forward.
1: Kamara is back in as the back. 45 of New Orleans, the same 6'6 quarterback Tyler Shuck is under center. The snap turns to his left, fakes the handoff, backpedals and throws. It's a screen pass, Kamara, 40. Caught it, got a block at the 50, near sideline, 40. Out of bounds, he caught. He got a block. He slithers his way down the near sideline to the 38-yard line of the Atlanta Falcons. A catch and run on the screen of 17 to the running back for the Saints, first and 10, New Orleans.
9: Such a smart play by Cesar Ruiz, the right guard. He could have peeled back and just annihilated that defensive tackle, but that would have been an illegal blindside block. He just kind of gave him a butt block, gave him enough so that Kamara could go for a decent game.
1: And no one wants a butt block. From the 38-yard line, it's first and 10, Atlanta territory. Shotgun snap to the New Orleans quarterback, who hands off. And he gives to Kamara, who goes over the left tackle and picks up two. And Ross is down to the 36-yard line of the Atlanta Falcons, who lead 7-0. And they're going to assemble at the line with a no huddle. Shuck is in the shotgun, 36-yard line of Atlanta. Second down and 8. Shotgun snap, four-man rush. Shuck looks, he's flushed from the pocket, throws on the run, overshoots Kamara on purpose, and throws it out of bounds on the far side. It'll be 3rd and 8. With 5:52 here in the first, and later on we'll select the defender of the game. 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Lining up quickly again, Atlanta 36 with the Saints, 3rd down and 8. Shuck is in the gun, walks to the line. Kamara is the back, and he's got 3 wide. He looks into the Atlanta nickel. His arms outstretched, shotgun snap, quick sidearm throw, caught by Johnson, 40, far side. Stiff arms his way, far sideline, 35 of the Atlanta Falcons. As he maneuvered, looking for a block, it never materialized. And on the play, he only gains 2. So it's 4th and 6. The ball is at the 34-yard line of the Falcons. And the Saints, Ross Tucker, are going to try for 3 with 5.5 to go here in the first.
9: Unlike the Falcons, it's a somewhat similar field position and situation. Falcons at least tried to get the hard count, got the delay game. The Saints are going to kick the field goal here.
1: It'll be a 52-yard try by Daniel Carlson. Ball will go down at the 42, 10 yards of the end zone, a 52-yard field goal try. Snap is good. Right footed kick is away, end over end, and wide left, wide to the near side. Carlson misses. The Falcons hold him out and continue the shutout late here in the first. With the Falcons on top 7-0, they're going to take over, and we'll step aside. Robinson for the Falcons, 59-yard touchdown run. 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
1: 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This city knows all about what the Red Cross can do and how they can help. And you can, too. With Ross Tucker, Kevin Harlan, our entire Westwood One crew here in the Crescent City. A punt last time for the Falcons. They're back out there after the Saints just missed a 52-yard field goal. Brian Robinson is the back. The quarterback, Penix, is under center. His own 42. Falcons first and 10. Here, four-man rush. There's the snap. Hand off to Robinson. Goes over the right guard, crossing the 45 outside the hash. Stopped right there. Picks up three on the play. Second down and seven for the Falcons. And our first quarter clock, Ross, at 4:49 and ticking. Second down and seven. Brian Robinson stays in there. What a great punt. The two Robinsons, my goodness, what a punch in that running arsenal of the Falcon offense. 45 of the Falcons. Penix is under center. Second down, seven. Got the snap. Hands to Brian Robinson. Runs over the left tackle. Crosses the 45. Grabbed and taken down. Meager gain of a yard to the New Orleans 46. A gain of one. Third and six coming up for Atlanta. Leading 7-0.
9: Are you still upset, Kevin, that you took the wrong B. Robinson for your fantasy team?
1: Wow.
9: You took Brian instead of Bijan?
1: Well, the number, he wears 15. Bijan wears number 7. But, yes, I made the mistake. I can't count. That was the problem. Third and six. Atlanta 46. Penix in the gun. Looks at the four-man front. Bijan Robinson is back there. Offers a block. Back to pass. Hit down. Sacked on the play by Tyree Wilson, who comes over the right side. Brings down the Atlanta quarterback outside the hash. Back at the Falcon 38. Losing 8. Bringing up 4th and 14. The Saints stiffen and the punting unit out there for the Falcons.
9: That's the second big play Tyree Wilson's already made in this game. It was a TT stunt between the D tackles up front and the former Raiders top 10 pick who washed out there in Las Vegas gets in the backfield for the sack.
1: And upon Jake Bailey for Atlanta. Inside is 25. It's a shoulder-high long snap and a right-footed punt, which is sent high inside the numbers. Under it is Brown, the rookie at the 18. Breaks a tackle at the 20. He's on the hash mark and then tried to go laterally and was doused. Tackled. Boy, the hang time was terrific by Bailey. 5.3, a 44-yarder, and just a 2-yard return. You get that kind of hang time, the special teams guys are there, and it showed. Under 3 to play in the first. Falcons on top, 7-0. Saints getting it now, and you can stream the NFL on Westwood One for free. 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Shuck is under center, first and 10, the 20 of the Saints, moving from right to left. He gets the snap, he spins to his left, he hands off to the running back, and this is Miller out of TCU in his fifth year, and he runs over the left tackle, and he hits the numbers, and he gains on the play about 3, bringing up second down and 7 to the New Orleans Saints' 23-yard line.
9: C.J. Henderson feels like he ripped that ball out before Miller was down. I think they'll stick with the ruling on the field that he was down.
1: There was a big pile. The ball was held and then coming out before then he went. I think it is a fumble. Watch the knee. We're seeing a replay here.
2: Early on the previous play, he's being challenged by Atlanta and is under review.
1: It is a fumble. The knee did not go down. The ball was coming out before the knee hit the turf.
9: I think, to me, it's like, when does he lose possession of it?
1: We just saw this yesterday in Santa Clara. We were doing the Broncos and the 49ers as you were up in Orchard Park doing the Buffalo Bills and the New England Patriots. And I'm telling you, thank goodness for all these replays, because otherwise the naked eye just does not reveal it. It happens too fast and there's too much congestion. This Clochev Instant Replay Review is sponsored by Barbasol Shaving Cream. Feeling great starts with a great shave. And a great shave starts with Barbasol's thick and rich moisturizing lather. Start your day off right with Barbasol. So the call in the field, the runner was down. I think there's enough to overturn it.
9: So the weird thing is the ball started to move, but he still had it, if that makes sense. The ball started to spin along his forearm, but he still had it gripped in his hand. This is a really, really unique one.
1: Oh, if we only had Gene Steratore. Where is he when you need him? He probably is driving and listening tonight. He's a big fan of yours, I know.
9: And yours. I don't know if this is enough to overturn it. This will be interesting.
1: I think it's Atlanta's ball. Are we going to bet a beignet on this or something like that?
9: No, because I'm based on watching the activity down the field. It looks like Atlanta at least thinks it's their ball. But remember, it has to be indisputable visual evidence to overturn. It took them a long time.
2: After reviewing the play, the ruling is the ball was out prior to the runner being down, resulting in the change of possession, first down.
1: And look where the Atlanta Falcons will take over. Very deep at the 23-yard line of the New Orleans Saints, already leading 7-0.
9: That is a heck of a play
1: wow.
9: by C.J. Henderson, who got injured earlier in the game. He comes back in. Miller's going to the ground. He tries to rip the ball out. Truly unique because Miller was on the ground and still had his hand around the ball, but it started to move. And they determined that when it started to move, that was the moment he lost possession.
1: Falcons are huddling right now at the 22-yard line of the New Orleans Saints. They've just recovered a fumble. They already lead 7-0. We're late in the first quarter. First and 10. Falcons with three tight ends at the 22 of the Saints. Penix is under center. Offset eye now. They move a tight end. He gets the snap. He pitches to Robinson. He gets a tight end block. He's over the right tackle. He gets to the 20. A flag is thrown. He's drilled after a two-yard gain.
9: So the penalty was thrown by the back judge. Usually means it's defensive holding.
2: Holding. Defense number 97.
1: You called it.
2: 5-yard penalty at the end of the end of the play with an automatic first down.
1: It's on Christian Boyd out of Northern Iowa, third-year player. It's first and 10 as the Falcons are trying to cash in on this fumble.
9: As a former offensive lineman, thank goodness that at least the back judge is looking for that because the D-tackles, they'll just grab you, especially the interior three, center and guards. They don't want to let you get up on the linebacker.
1: 14 of the Saints. Penix under center. First and 10 Atlanta. Robbins in the back. He gets the snap. Penix, and he throws a pass which is deflected by the oncoming rush of Chase Young, who's 6'6", all arms and legs, left high, knocked away that Penix low-line drive pass. Bats it away. Incomplete. Good Saints defense. Atlanta second down and 10.
9: Gigantic missed opportunity. Would have been a walk-in touchdown for Bijan Robinson. That is on Penix Jr. It's a nice play by Chase Young, but pump fake, step up, move, somehow get that ball in the flat to Robinson.
1: 14-yard line of New Orleans. Atlanta second down and 10. Bijan Robinson in the back. Under center Penix gets the snap. Hands to Robinson over the right tackle. Breaks a tackle at the 15. Runs outside the numbers to the 10 of the Saints. And down, they say the knee hit at the 11 in New Orleans. So he picks up three on the play. And Ross Tucker with two to play. And the clock ticking in the first. The Falcons have it 3rd and 7 after recovering a Saints fumble.
9: This is one right now where it wouldn't shock me if the Falcons ran it here. And if you're Tommy Reese, the offensive coordinator, you're telling Michael Penix Jr., be very careful with the ball. Because even if you don't get the first down, you get a field goal and you're up by two scores.
1: Penix in the gun, Saints 11, 3rd and 7 for Atlanta. Belt high shotgun snap, hand off to Bijan Robinson, runs over the center, crosses the 10, and the hash mark, he dives near the 7. He'll be shy of the first by a couple. They're going to mark him at about the 7-yard line in New Orleans. It's 4th down, 4 to go, and what's the decision of the Falcons with 1:20 in the first quarter clock ticking?
9: They're at least showing that they're going to go for it here with Austin Hooper. This would surprise me. My guess is this is a hard count to try to get him to jump. because there's a lot of statistics out there that talk about when you get a two-score lead. Now they're going to call timeout here.
1: Penix was having a hard time getting the play, took his hands and put them on the ear holes of his black helmet as he was trying to block out the noise, and it is loud here.
2: The first of the half. It'll be 30 seconds in length.
1: So a timeout taken by Atlanta, 4th and 4 for the Falcons, 56 seconds in the first quarter. They've got it at the Saints 8, and they lead 7-0 over New Orleans.
9: You know, a lot of these decisions are made based upon what the modeling tells them, what the analytics tell them, and one reason why you would go for it here is because even if you don't get it, you're pinning the Saints deep. They attach a value to that. There's a value to field position. And so I think that's why the Falcons are being aggressive here. I don't personally care for it. I would want to go up two scores.
1: At the 8-yard line of New Orleans, Atlanta, 4th and 4. Empty backfield. Penix back there in the gun. Bijan Robinson in motion. Arms extended. The left-handed quarterback waiting for the snap. Here it comes. Knee high. Got it. Cocks his left arm. Throws a wobbly pass. This was deflected and a flag thrown at the 5 on the near sideline. It may have been on Justin Reed, the former Chief, who plays safety and starts in the backfield secondary for New Orleans.
2: Defense number 1. The penalty reverse has to miss for the goal.
1: They're going to call it on Kool-Aid McKinstry out of Alabama. He'll pick it up. It's first and goal, Atlanta.
9: McKinstry was manned up on Drake London, bump and run. As London tried to run the route, McKinstry just pulled him down. It's absolutely the right call, and it's a shame because they didn't need it. They got pressure on Penix Jr.
1: The 4 of New Orleans, first and goal Atlanta. Penix under center, got the snap, spins left, hands to Bijan Robinson, runs over the guard. Touchdown, Atlanta. Robinson's got his second rushing touchdown tonight, and the Falcons have gone up 13-0 late in the first quarter on a 4-yard touchdown run by Bijan Robinson.
9: Certainly looks like he's in store for another big night. He just followed the pulling right guard, Chris Lindstrom, who's as good of a run-blocking guard as there is in the league. Terrific block by Hooper at the point of attack. And then Lindstrom, they just took Danny Stutzman, the linebacker, for a ride 5 yards into the end zone and dumped on his head.
1: Nick Folk will attempt the extra point with 48 seconds to play in the first. Snap is good. Ball is down. Kick away. And perfect. And a 14-0 Atlanta Falcons lead here with under a minute to play in the first quarter. As we now pause 10 seconds for stations to identify themselves.
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1: 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At the 22, they began and they take it in. And about 2 minutes was off the clock, and the fumble recovery results in a touchdown for Atlanta. And here they are now, set to kick off from left to right. Ball will go inside the 5. It'll be taken here by Jaden Price. Runs up the far side, 25. Far sideline, 30. And out to the New Orleans Saints. About the 32, 33-yard line, unless he was able to squirm for a couple more. Picks up 27. On the Saints, kickoff return, 1st and 10, New Orleans. Late flag was thrown, too. Real late. Our clock at 44 seconds here in the first quarter. The Well, this has been a very slow first quarter. We've had a couple significant injuries. Both players appear to be okay. And a lot of penalties.
9: A lot of penalties have been a theme here in week four.
1: Mm-hmm.
2: After the play, personal foul, unnecessary roughness, kicking team number 33. A 50-yard penalty. First down.
1: That's on Billy Bowman. So they're going to mark the ball on top of the nice return out to the 46-yard line of the Saints, where it will be first down and 10. And they've got a pretty sizable hole to dig out of now. And Tyler Shuck is in the gun, flanked by Alvin Kamara, the 10-year veteran out of Tennessee. On the 46 of the Saints, shotgun formation. The snap, a four-man rush, a fake handoff, and then Shuck goes to the near sideline, caught 30. On the near sideline, 20. It's Olave to the 15, cuts to the numbers, the 10, tackled right there. What a connection. Chris Olave, one of the best wide receivers in the league, on a 44-yard over-the-shoulder catch and run to the 10, first and goal, New Orleans.
9: Shuck wants to go right on the football. They feel like they've got the Falcons D reeling a little bit.
1: In the shotgun is the quarterback, Shuck. 9 seconds to play in the quarter. Shotgun snap. Take the Kamara. Sidearm throw. Diving catch on the numbers at the four. Grabbed there by Bryce Lance, a young receiver out of North Dakota State. It's a gain of 7. They're down to the 3 and zeros on the first quarter clock. So a big catch and run by Chris Olave on a beautiful throw by the quarterback Tyler Shuck has put the Saints in scoring position, a 44-yard catch and run. And when we come back, goal to go for New Orleans, trailing 14-0 to Atlanta at the end of the first. You're listening to Monday Night Football on Westwood One.
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1: 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With Ross Tucker, Kevin Harlan, we're in the Superdome, and a big play after falling behind 14-0. The Saints have come back with a big completion to their receiver, Chris Olave, which now Ross Tucker gives him a goal to go to begin the second quarter.
9: Well, they need a touchdown here.
1: Yeah,
9: and
1: they
9: that
1: do.
9: Would be a huge answer after the Falcons already up 2 scores. You know, even though he's a big guy, Shuck has really good mobility.
1: It's second down and goal. Shuck is in the gun. Kamara off his right hip from the 3-yard line of Atlanta. The shotgun snap. Hand to Kamara. Slices in. Touchdown. Running over the left guard. Got the handoff. And Breeze is in for 6. 3-yard touchdown run by Alvin Kamara. And the Saints are on the board for the first time tonight, just seconds into the second.
9: Boy, that was pretty.
1: It was.
9: Love the design there where they had Juwan Johnson, the tight end, and Cesar Ruiz both pulled. And Kamara hit it right up inside. That's the old counter play. Kamara cut it back about as far back as you'll ever see on that type of play.
1: Daniel Carlson will try the extra point for the Saints to our right. Snap is good. Kick away. And it is perfect. 14-7. The Falcon lead is cut in half. Alvin Kamara with a 3-yard touchdown run. And the big play, a 44-yard completion for Tyler Shuck to the fifth-year receiver out of Ohio State, Chris Olave. And along with Ross Tucker, Kevin Harlan here in the Granger broadcast booth in the Superdome. 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It is the 20th anniversary of the reopening after Hurricane Katrina of the Superdome, the 20th anniversary, and the same two teams, when they opened after the seven-month renovation, they cost $200 million to get this team back in here and playing, and a lot of pregame festivities, a lot of the Saints players from 20 years ago are here, including Drew Brees, the commissioner, Roger Goodell is here. Steve Gleason is here, who had that historic block punt early in the game to get the ball rolling for the Saints. So the kickoff will come from New Orleans, from left to right. Deep back, they'll have Zachariah Branch and Olamide Zaccheaus. And the Saints kickoff. It is a line drive. And it lands 2 yards deep in the end zone to our right. It'll be out to the 35 and a touchback and a first and 10 for Michael Penix, coming off his third ACL surgery. He looks good, though.
9: He looks pretty darn good so far in this game. Unfortunately for the Falcons, Jake Matthews is not out there. The absolute Iron Man is on the sideline right now, and he's been replaced by Michael Jarrell.
1: And the Falcons break huddle. In the second quarter, they'll be going from our right to our left in their red jerseys and white pants. Black helmets. First and 10. Penix under center. His own 35. I formation. Brian Robinson dots the I. The quarterback for the Falcons gets the snap, rolls to the near side, left-handed toss, caught near sideline 35 to the 40, and out of bounds goes the angular tight end Kyle Pitts, runs into the New Orleans bench. He'll be right at the first down marker. They'll give it to him, gain a 10 to the 45 of Atlanta, first and 10.
9: Love that first down play call, especially with a new offensive tackle in there. Gerald's is a second-year man from Finley.
1: Got him in a trade with Seattle.
2: First down. Well, we replaced at that spot.
1: So they give him a gain of 9. He caught the tail end of a referee, Lan Clark, saying that with video assistance, they're a football's length shy of a first down. It's the 45 of Atlanta. Penix is under center. Second down and 1. Brian Robinson, the running back. Everybody in tight. 5 on the line for the Saints. They move the tight end. The snap to Penix. The hand to Robinson. He runs over the left guard, spinning on the hash on the fleur-de-lis logo. He picks up 5 with ease. He's a whirling dervish up to the 49-yard line of Atlanta. First down, Falcons leading 14-7.
9: Nice to have a couple snaps here for the new left tackle, where they're not drop back passing, they're not throwing it yet. Let him settle in there before he has to go one-on-one against Chase Young.
1: Brian Robinson remains the back. He's the fifth-year back out of Alabama, began with the Commanders. 49 of the Falcons, Penix under center. Falcon quarterback first and 10, gets the snap, hands to Robinson over the left tackle to 50, running on the numbers, down to the 45-yard line of the Saints. What a 1-2 punch. I mentioned this back in the first quarter, but I'll do it again. He picks up 7. Very little drop-off from Bijan Robinson to Brian Robinson. No relation. They're inside the 45 of the Saints. That's a second and three coming up for the Falcons.
9: So from a broadcasting standpoint, are we allowed to just call them Bijan and Brian instead of calling them Robinson each time?
1: Yeah, I think so.
9: That way people know, I mean, when they hand the ball off to Robinson, it's hard to know which one unless you say just their first name. This is Bijan. This is Brian.
1: 44-yard line of the Saints, second and three. Penix under center for Atlanta, got the snap, spins completely around. Hands to Brian Robinson. Tries to carve room on the hash over the left guard and got a yard. Down to about the 42-yard line of the Saints. With our clock at 12:50 and ticking here in the second. Third and two coming up.
9: They're not really huddling. They're getting right on the line of scrimmage here quickly. Thought they might bring in Bijan, but they're not.
1: Brian Robinson remains in the shotgun. Penix, third down and one, 42-yard line of the Saints. Shotgun snap, quick handoff, goes to Brian Robinson, runs over the guard, down the middle between the hash marks to the 39-yard line of the Saints. He picks up three. It is another first down for the Falcons, who lead it 14-7.
9: This is really what Kevin Stefanski had when he had some success in Cleveland. Remember when they had the offensive line
0: like
9: really rolling
0: Chubb?
9: There? Yeah, they had Chubb running with Petonio, Wyatt Teller. They already have 99 yards rushing. They're about to go over 100 with 12 minutes left in the second quarter.
1: 39 in New Orleans, first and 10 Falcons. Penix is under center. Bijan Robinson is back in, moving from right to left. Looks over a three-man front, he gets the snap, hands off to Bijan Robinson over the left tackle and drilled. Stoned by Jonas Sanker. No gain on the play. Good tackle around his knees. Sanker brings him down. And they remain at the 38-yard line of the Saints. Second and 10.
9: Boy, that was 7-on-7 crime right there. Bijan Robinson, number 7. Jonas Sanker beats the block of the receiver. Chris Blair was not able to get him because Sanker read that so quickly and knifed in to slice down Robinson.
1: Pistol formation, 39 of the Saints. Second down, 10. Shotgun snap to Penix. Fakes the handoff, sets. Cots his left arm. Line drive caught at the 20 on the number. Spinning to the 15. Breaking a tackle. And Drake London on the far side of the field. Corkscrews his way down to the 12-yard line of the Saints. A 26-yard hookup and a first down for Atlanta. With that big catch there, Drake London makes a first and 10 for Atlanta. Off the field, the NFL and crucial catch reminds us that early detection can save lives. It takes all of us to intercept cancer. Visit NFL.com/crucialcatch/radio to find local cancer screening resources. First and 10, 12-yard line of the Saints. Pistol formation, shotgun. Snap coming up for Penix. Gets it high, pulls it down, hands to Bijan Robinson, runs over the right tackle. He's on the numbers across the way at the 10 and brought down there after a gain of 2 to the Saints 10. Second down and 8 coming up and a 14-7 lead for the Falcons with about 5 minutes gone here in the second quarter.
9: This is really who the Falcons want to be and who they can be. Run and play action. They don't want a lot of drop back passes. And Penix Jr. on those play action passes so far, he has rifled a couple really nice throws.
1: 10-yard line of the Saints. Penix is under center for Atlanta. Robinson, Brian Robinson, the back, getting the snap. 7-step drop, screen pass caught by Brian Robinson at the 10. Got a block at the 5 and broke a tackle. Coming on the near side on the numbers. Dives to the 4 of the Saints right in front of us here. And he picks up 6. Third down, 2 to go for the Falcons. 9:30 to play in the first half as Tommy Reese, the offensive coordinator, is calling the plays for the Falcon offense.
9: And I'd say he's doing a heck of a job so
1: yeah.
9: far. I mean, the Falcons, a really nice mix right now of run, pass, play action, screen. Drives approaching 6 minutes here.
1: Brian Robinson the back. Penix under centers. Third down and 2 from the Saints 4. Tied in motion. Snap to Penix. Hand to Brian Robinson over the right guard. Dives! Touchdown! Takes it in. Submarines for 6. 4-yard touchdown run by Brian Robinson. Third rushing touchdown for the Falcons. 2 by Bijan. 1 right there by Brian. And the Falcons have gone on top. 20-7. We're in the middle stages of the second quarter in New Orleans.
9: This is impressive right now. I have no idea what the Saints were doing up front. The one D tackle slanted out. The other D tackle slanted the opposite direction. And so Robinson just ran it where nobody was. Gigantic hole you could have driven a bus through.
1: Ed Falk will try the extra point. Snap is down. The right-footed kick is away. The extra point is good. 21-7. The Atlanta Falcons on three rushing touchdowns. We're middle of the second quarter. Let's step aside, and this is Westwood One's coverage of the National Football League.
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1: 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Brian Robinson, a 4-yard touchdown run. The Robinsons have gained, 29 of the 65 yards on that drive. Ethan Cooperson, fresh off the Nance J.J. Watt crew in Las Vegas, is here with us in New Orleans tonight. Kevin Harlan, Ross Tucker, great to have you with us. 8:59 in the second. The Falcons are kicking off. It's end over end. It'll be taken at the goal line and grabbed right here by the defensive back, Jaden Price, out of North Dakota State. He takes it up the far side on the painted numbers and up to about the 28-yard line of the Saints on a 29-yard return. 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First down and 10. With Shuck under center at the New Orleans 29. He gets the snap, he spins, and he hands off, and it's Miller over the left tackle for the Saints outside the hash to the New Orleans 33 on a gain of 4, and it brings up second down and 6 for the Saints, who trail 21-7.
9: Ethan, going from Vegas to New Orleans sounds like something we would have tried to do in college. Let's go to Vegas for a couple days. Let's go to New Orleans for a couple days.
1: Well, you had to come from Buffalo down here. We were in San Francisco, Santa Clara yesterday for that Denver Niners game. Second down and 6. 33 of the Saints. It's Chuck, who is in the shotgun, flanked by the 10-year veteran running back, Alvin Kamara. Shotgun snap, dropping back seven, cocking his right arm, launching an arching spiral far side. Leaping catch, dropped on the far sideline. It looked like he had Devon Vele, the ex-Bronco, down that far sideline, about the 45-yard line of Atlanta. It's incomplete. It would have been a 19-yard gain with a leaping, backpedaling, two-handed attempted catch over his helmet. It's incomplete.
9: There was some contact downfield. Saints fans are looking for a flag. I thought it was a really nice play by Sidney Brown. I like the no call. There's been too many flags this weekend anyway. When in doubt, don't throw it.
1: C.J. Donaldson, the running back, and the gun shut. 33-yard line of the Saints, third and six. Five-man rush, shotgun snap, arching spiral near side. Olave, who lost the ball. Olave was running down the near sideline and almost had the defender beat, Ross. It looked like at about the 30 of Atlanta, way downfield. But he kept looking. I don't think he saw the ball.
9: I think Chuck had to throw it before he wanted to. Olave never found the ball. When he looked up, I think it was already past his head. To be honest, I don't think he would have been able to make a play on the ball anyway because it landed 3 yards out of bounds.
1: May have lost it in the lights here. It'll be a punting situation. Ryan Wright will punt for New Orleans. And the punt will come from our left to our right. Zachariah branches back for Atlanta inside the 25 of the Falcons. A good belt-high long snap and a right-footed punt is sent down the near side, waving his arm, backpedaling for the fair catch on the near sideline. Near the Atlanta 15 was Branch. 53-yard punt. 7:52 remains in the first half. Three rushing touchdowns for the Falcons. 21-7, they lead the Saints. 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
1: 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With Ross Tucker, Kevin Harlan. Our producer tonight is Larry Costigan. We've talked about Ethan Cooper, center statistician. Daryl Doss is with us, engineering from the Superdome tonight. A punt by the Saints. Falcons will take over, leading 21-7, first and 10 at their own 14. Bijan Robinson is in the shotgun with Michael Penix. Penix so far has gone 6 of 9. He's in the gun. There's the shotgun snap. Knee-high. Drops back five. Cocks his left arm. Wide right. Thrown down the middle. It's caught. Flag thrown. It's grabbed in the play by London. Wide open at the 40. Runs up the middle to 45 to 50 on the hash mark. Taken down in the middle of the field. And the flag is back at the 23. as it stands now, a 37-yard catch and run by the wide receiver London out of USC for Atlanta.
2: Illegal contact. Defense, number one. A penalty's declined. Result of the play is a first down.
1: This offense, it looks phenomenal for Atlanta tonight.
9: It looks like they're picking up right where they left.

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1: And takes it to the 30-yard line of the Saints on a gain of 8, and it was so pretty to watch.
2: This guy is incredible. It's almost hard to explain. He makes NFL defensive backs just whiff, and he does it in a different way than Barry Sanders did it, because his cuts, he's always still somehow going forward. Man, he's making some guys look bad.
1: Now Brian Robinson is back there. 30-yard line of the Saints. Second and two for the Falcons. Penix under center. The snap. He spins and he hands off to Brian Robinson, who shoves his way over the center, down the middle to the 27 between the hash marks, and then digs another couple to the 25 with a gain of 5 deep in New Orleans territory. So Bijan Robinson, 11 carries and 100 yards. Brian Robinson, 8 carries and 30 yards. And the quarterback, Penix, is 7 of 10 for 108. And they've got a 2-touchdown lead here in the middle stages of the second quarter.
2: What I'm trying to figure out, Kevin, is the Falcons' offense this good or the Saints' defense this bad? I think it's a little combination of both.
1: Well, we know that the Saints are beat up on defense. 25 in New Orleans. Shotgun snap on first and 10 to Penix. Dumps it off on the near side. Short pass to Branch. Caught it on the 30 on the painted numbers. Got to the 25 and picked up a yard. In fact, he leans into the 24-yard line in New Orleans. So we know tonight that there are the three top run defenders for the Saints injured and out. And I think that is part of the reason why the Falcons are running roughshod over this defense. Lining up again. Bijan Robinson is back in. Penix is in the gun. It's second down and 9 from the Saint 24. 5 on the line. Penix with his right foot ahead of his left. Gets the belt high shotgun snap. Cocks his left arm. Line drive throw. It's caught by London at the 20. Or rather by Pitts, who then cut inside on the painted numbers to the 15. Angling to the middle of the field. Got to the 11. Pitts, the catch and run belt high. Got to the 14-yard line of the Saints. Picks up 10. It's first and 10 for Atlanta in the red zone. 14 of New Orleans.
2: It just looks easy right now. You know, that time the Saints were in a zone coverage. Kyle Pitts, super athletic, just sits down in it. Penix puts it right on him. Pitts makes one guy miss, gets the first down, they're rolling again.
1: Saints 14, Penix under center, first and 10 Atlanta. There's the snap, turns to his left, hands to Bijan Robinson, cuts, going over the guard, and dives as he runs inside the painted number. He dives to the 11-yard line in New Orleans, and he picks up 3 on the play. It'll be second down. And let's see, second down and 7 to go, and the clock is ticking at 3.5 here in the second quarter.
2: That's the other thing. I mean, it feels like the Falcons have just had the ball almost the entire first half. 33 plays already. The Saints don't even have 20.
1: Brian Robinson is in, 11-yard line in New Orleans. Penix under center, first, make it second and 7. Got the snap. He was going to roll and throw. The ball was deflected. He's going for a short pass to Charlie Warner, the former 49er. On the near side, his quarterback and tight end were running parallel. Broken up, incomplete, 3rd and 7. Coming up for the Falcons, who lead it 21-7.
2: Well, these are the downs you have to win if you're the Saints. I mean, you're already down 2 touchdowns. You get them in 3rd and long. They got to find a way here to get a stuff. I don't think if the Falcons don't get this, they're going to kick a field goal to go up by 3 scores, or at least they should.
1: The Saints 11, Atlanta 3rd and 7. In the shotgun, Penix. Off his right hip is Bijan Robinson. Shotgun snap, drops back 3, cocks his left arm. Line drive throw, far sideline, incomplete at the 7. And they were going for Olamide Zaccheaus, who is stretched out and trying to grab that ball while diving on the far sideline with his gloved hands. It's incomplete. It's 4th and 7. And to your point, Ross, they're going to go for 3, Atlanta will, and extend their lead.
2: Even if Zaccheaus caught it, he's 2 or 3 yards short of the first down. Maybe they would have gone for it then, but this is absolutely the prudent decision. You got to go up by 3 scores if you can.
1: Nick Folk will try a 29-yard field goal.

0: Indoors. He's a very accurate kicker. Ball put down. Right footed kick is up and perfect, splitting the uprights. And the Falcons extend their lead on a full 29-yard field goal with the big play, a 37-yard catch and run by Drake London. A reminder that for every field goal made tonight and throughout the season, Barbasol will make a donation to Kurt and Brenda Warner's Treasure House, a living community for adults with disabilities. Barbasol Shaving Cream, an American original for over 100 years. Close Shave America, Close Shave Barbasol. 3:07 to play in the first half. Three more on the board for the Falcons, who now lead it 24-7 over the Saints. 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
0: Both teams tonight came in 1-2. The Falcons are coming off their first win of the season. They beat Green Bay up in Lambeau 35-14. In fact, they destroyed Packers. And if you go back to last year, the Falcons have gone 5-2 over the last seven games. And they've already scored now 24 points here in the first half and 3:07 to go. Folk just hit a 29-yard field goal. And the ensuing kickoff will be taken by Bryce Lance inside the five. He's on the hash mark by the 15, the 20, and he goes up the middle of the field to the 25 of New Orleans on a 23-yard return. And another look at the Saints offense trailing 24-7 to Atlanta. So Tyler Shuck will be out there, 7-12, 100 yards. The ball's at the 26 of the Saints. They've got three timeouts. They have scored tonight on a three-yard touchdown run by Alvin Kamara, who's taken the place of Travis Etienne.
9: They could really use points here, Kevin.
0: Yes, they could.
9: To try to only be down two scores at halftime. Plenty of time here for them.
0: Shuck is in the gun. White jerseys, old gold-colored pants. Here's the shotgun snap on first and 10 to the Saints quarterback. He's got the running back, Kamara, who is looking right at him on a squat, makes the catch inside the numbers at the 28-yard line of the Saints, and he picks up two. So it'll be second down and 8. The ball at the 28 in New Orleans. They are going to huddle up. They're not showing a great deal of urgency. The two-minute warning is 35 seconds away.
9: Definitely have to get off at least one more play before that. They got plenty of time.
0: Kamara in the backfield with the shotgun formation at quarterback. Tyler Shuck, there's the snap, it's high. He goes up, there's a four-man rush and a line drive throw, caught far side 40. Outside the numbers to the 45 with the grab, the tight end. He's gone to him a couple times. Jawan Johnson, he was tackled around the ankles at the 46-yard line of the Saints on the far sideline. He picked up 10, make it 18 yards with that catch right in front of his gold helmet. It's a first down.
9: I would not snap the ball here.
0: Let's see what Chuck is going to do. We've hit the two-minute warning. He just literally was calling his cadence, and it hit 2 minutes on the clock here in the Superdome. We'll step aside. Two-minute warning is here. Three rushing touchdowns by the Falcons, leading at the two-minute warning, 24-7 over New Orleans. And you're listening to Monday Night Football on Westwood One.
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0: We're in New Orleans tonight, and every Westwood One football broadcast is once again available on all Alexa-enabled devices. Just say, open Westwood One Sports, and you'll be taken straight to the action. That's open Westwood One Sports to listen to Alexa. We're just an 18-yard completion to the New Orleans tight end. We're at the two-minute warning, 24-7 Falcons lead. With the Saints on the move, they got a first and 10. They're in the gun at their own 46. Moving from left to right, late first half. Tyler Shuck gets the shotgun snap. Throws a short pass far side. Leaping one-handed catch made by that tight end, John Johnson, again. He went on to the far sideline. He gains a single yard to the New Orleans 47. And the clock is stopped at 1:55, and it's second down and 9 for the Saints.
9: Kevin, there's a chance that's the best one-yard catch ever seen.
15: He was going
9: out of bounds. It was way over his head. He skied up on one hand and one foot, almost like he was going up to layup or dunk, and somehow caught it.
0: 47-yard line of the Saints, second down and 9 for New Orleans. Their quarterback, Shuck, is in the gun. Here comes a five-man rush. Shotgun snap. Cocks his arm. Pump fakes. Falls. Trips. Throws sidearm. Incomplete. Just getting away from Dexter's rush on the side. Javon Dexter is one of the top rushers in the NFL, coming off the edge. They got him in a trade with the Bears. He shoved that pocket aside. It'll be third down.
9: Really a good job by Shuck just to throw that ball away before he fell down. Would have had to use a timeout. Would have been a loss of yards. This is a big down. They cannot afford to give the ball back to this Falcons juggernaut offense.
0: Third down and 9. C.J. Donaldson, a rookie free agent out of Ohio State, is the back. They're in the gun. 47 in New Orleans. Saints with it. And the shotgun snap is high. It's a five-man Atlanta rush and a line drive throw to the near side. Caught at the 40-yard line for a first down by Chris Olave. He got it right in front of Mike Hughes, the veteran defensive back for the Falcons. On third and 9, the Saints pick up 13 to the near sideline with a bullet thrown by Shuck to the 41-yard line of Atlanta.
9: He is so silky smooth. Olave is one of the best route runners in the league. he had Mike Hughes totally twisted around there, man. He just gets in and out of his break so quickly.
0: 1:46 to go in the first half. 24-7 Atlanta leads. Shotgun formation, 41-yard line for the Saints in Atlanta territory. Shotgun snap to Shuck. Blitz is on. He'll be grabbed, and down he goes. Sacked by Xavier Watts. The safety coming off the edge. He's a two-year player out of Notre Dame, and the loss is back to the 48-yard line. He came off the edge, knocked down the New Orleans quarterback on the hash mark and on the Fleur-de-Lis logo. They lose 7. So now they're back at the 48 of Atlanta, and the Saints second and 17. Shotgun snap. Here's a quick throw to the near sideline. Olave the catch. Right in front of C.J. Anderson on the near sideline on a dive. Back to the 42 of the Falcons. Rossi picks up 6, bringing up 3rd and 11 for New Orleans. And the first half clock at 1 minute and ticking.
9: Saints rightly not using a timeout. You don't want to give the Falcons time if they get the ball back.
0: Third down and 11, 42-yard line of Atlanta. Shotgun snap to the New Orleans quarterback. Flush from the pocket, running on the near side. Throws down the sideline, incomplete for Bryce Lance. Outside the numbers, down the near sideline at about the 18-yard line of the Falcons. Quarterback was running. He was being chased. He throws an incompletion. It's fourth down. So it's fourth and 11. Do you go for 3 on a 60-yard field goal? Or do you punt? And they're going to punt.
9: Yeah, they don't want to take the chance of missing it and giving the Falcons such good field position. I could see Kellen Moore huddling down there with his special teams coordinator to kind of decide what they wanted to do, and this is what they elect to do, try to pin them deep.
0: Atlanta's going to have a couple timeouts in about 45 seconds. Here is the punt by New Orleans, and a whistle and a delay of game. The punter is Ryan Wright. And Zacchaeus is back at the 10 for the Falcons.
9: And the delay game doesn't really hurt.
15: Delay game. Offense. 5-yard penalty. Fourth down.
0: You're right. 49 seconds and a half. 24-7.
9: Yeah, sorry, Kevin. If anything, it just helps them a little bit. Gives them a little more range. These guys in the last 5 years have gotten so much better at these coffin corner punts. They don't even need guys to down it for him a lot anymore. The ball just dies or it goes out of bounds. It's crazy how much they've improved in this area.
0: They are so skilled. And Wright will get the knee-high long snap. He was run into. There's no flag. And the punt downfield is 39 yards. And it will be first and 10. And the ball will be placed, let's see, at about the 8-yard line. Went down that far sideline. Stay tuned for the Monday Night Football Halftime Show. 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Jamie Erdahl and Coach Doug Peterson will have the first half reaction, plus news and notes from around the NFL. We've had two officials suspended today, referee and linesman. More on that coming up at the half here on Westwood One. First and 10. Two timeouts for the Falcons. Penix under center at his own 8. Leading 24-7 before the half. Got the snap. Hands to Brian Robinson. Runs laterally over the right tackle. He begins to cut. Hit the numbers. Crossed the 10. Got to the 12. Timeout taken. And it was taken by the Saints. They had 3. Now they got 2. It's second down and 5. With the Atlanta Falcons, Ross Tucker just at about their 13-yard line and leading 24-7.
9: Reason why the Saints are taking the timeout is just because the field position favors them so much right now. And it's a lot of times based in part on what the other team's doing. You know, if the Falcons came out throwing it there and the Falcons looked like they were being aggressive to try to score points, I'm not sure Kellen Moore calls a timeout there. But because the Falcons are just handing it off, I think they thought, you know what, let's call timeout. They're just trying to run it to the clock.
0: 37 seconds to play in the first half. Second down and 5. Atlanta leads at 24-7 on 3 touchdown runs. 2 by Bijan Robinson, 1 of 59 yards. Second down and 5. Penix under center. Is Atlanta 13, moving right to left. He's got a single running back. Looks over a 4-man New Orleans front. He gets the snap under center. He throws a quick pass. Caught by London. Laterally thrown at the 10. Runs up the near sideline 15 and belted down at the 19-yard line of Atlanta. He's got the first down. He picks up 6. On that second down and 5, it's first and 10. The Falcons are over 250 total yards. Wow, what a half as the clock is ticking, and that will be all she wrote.
9: Yeah, now neither team is going to use a timeout. Kellen Moore's not going to use another one after they got first down, and the Falcons are too far away from points.
0: It's the second time in the last 17 years that Atlanta has scored 24 points or more in the first half. Bijan Robinson, a masterful first half as he gains 103 yards on the ground. Penix, mistake-free and highly accurate, 10 of 15. And they recovered a fumble. Brian Robinson scored a touchdown. It is 24-7 with the Atlanta Falcons on top of the New Orleans Saints.
9: Well, the Saints are going to have to figure out how to slow down this Falcons offense at halftime. The good news is they do get the ball to start the second half, have a chance to take this back down to a two-score game.
0: All right. They're going to put up they're gonna have a big halftime ceremony planned right here, as do we, as we send it back to our studios and the terrific Jamie Erdahl.
16: Thank you, Kevin. You know, you teased a healthy conversation with Doug Peterson and I about the NFL officials and their suspension. So I guess here we are. We're going to have to do that on the Westwood One halftime show. You forced our hand. We will take the obligation, all right? As I mentioned, it's Doug Peterson. It's Jamie Erdahl, 24-7 the half. In New Orleans, the Saints are down to an NFC South opponent in the Atlanta Falcons. A fantastic day to be a running back with the last name Robinson for the Atlanta Falcons. When we return, we'll bring you the halftime report. I said Super Bowl 52 winning head coach Doug Peterson and I will break down the first half. You're listening to Monday Night Football here on Westwood One.
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16: That's right. Welcome back in. Halftime of Week 4, Monday Night Football. NFC South matchup between the Falcons and the Saints. Kevin Harlan with an excellent call of the first half. Well, Excellent, Doug Peterson, if you are cheering for the Atlanta Falcons, because, boy, they popped off the screen. They started playing like this last Thursday against the Packers, and they haven't stopped. How impressed are you by what Bijan Robinson has been able to do?
1: I've been very impressed with Bijan Robinson and this entire, you know, Atlanta offense and defense. This team, you know, Coach Stefanski's got him playing really well right now, especially these last couple of weeks. And for Bijan to rip off that long run early in that football game, I mean, just well blocked. I mean, it's a disciplined football team, and that's what I've seen, you know, in this first half. And flip it to the other side too with the Saints. I mean, they've had opportunities. I think Shuck has done a nice job of creating some explosive plays, but they're just not sustaining enough drives. And obviously the turnover hurt them. Atlanta went down and scored, but should be an interesting second half as we look into this, you know, into this game.
16: Real quick, if you were Brandon Staley and you were standing in front of the Saints defense, how would you lock up Bijan Robinson and Brian Robinson Jr.?
1: You got to control the line of scrimmage, and this is what Atlanta has done a nice job of. They've really controlled and dominated the big guys up front. And if I'm Brandon Staley, I gotta just challenge my front seven to get off of blocks. And you know, Bijan's good at that one cut. He's cutting back behind the center, back behind the guard, and the Saints have got to be able to close that back side down. So you got to have those conversations about this run game at halftime here.
16: Real quick, Coach, two NFL officials were suspended today for unprofessional conduct by the NFL. You had a line judge get into it with Trey McBride verbally, and then a referee kind of come after a Vikings player for an inadvertent push. What do you make of the scenes from this weekend just between player and official interaction?
1: Yeah, you know, emotions run pretty high during the course of football games, and it's unfortunate that you know, these two incidences happened. You know, but look, players and coaches are held to a higher standard as well when it comes to the National Football League, and I think officials are the same. So this is the right, you know, the right penalty, I believe, for both of these officials, and it'll get cleaned up, and we should have good games moving forward.
16: It's such a rare thing to see just that visual. And my gosh, with the broadcast these days, the cameras are everywhere. They catch all of the facial expressions and what's being said and, frankly, the inadvertent shoves here and there. So you hate to get caught on your heels. No one ever wants to get pushed on their backside. And then pride comes into play. And I think we end up having interactions like that. Well, the NFL took care of that. We're going to have a NFC South conversation when we return. It's 24/7 Falcons over Saints. This is Westwood One's coverage of the National Football League.
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16: Thank you. That's right. This is Jamie Erdahl and Doug Peterson here with the Westwood One's coverage of the National Football League on week four of Monday Night Football. Falcons have a hefty lead over the Saints, but that's why you play another two quarters. But Doug Peterson, something that caught our eye yesterday, especially our listeners that reside in NFC South territory, and that is the fact that the Panthers on Sunday Night Football beat the Lions 32-26. Defense came up big. But really, the focus goes to Bryce Young and the fact that this quarterback is leading the NFL right now in passing yards this season with over 1,200 already. What a far cry from where he started his NFL career. How much does confidence come into play with somebody like him?
1: Absolutely. The confidence is at an utmost high with him and this offense. And really, when you get a chance to throw it to a Teddero McMillan and he have the type of game that he did yesterday, it makes life a little bit easier there in Carolina. And I'll say this, too. The defense is playing really good as well. So they're creating takeaways and giving their offense, you know, opportunities to score. So, Carolina, hats off to them.
16: Best four-game start for the Panthers since 2021. It's their first primetime win since 2022. Real quick, if you're Dave Canales, how has he been able to breathe life into this team?
1: I just think the emergence of Bryce Young and how he's really matured, you know, this season and really kind of embraced, you know, his role and just distributing the football. He's the leader that everybody saw coming out of college, and he's really embraced this organization.
16: He's hit his growing pains, though, and I'm sure guys like Michael Penix Jr. and Tyler Shuck feel like that as well. NFC South football is something to watch. 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Up next, we got to get you back to the Big Easy with Kevin Harlan and Ross Tucker. Saints get the ball to start the second half, 24-7 to score with the Falcons on the advantage. 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
0: Welcome back to the Superdome in New Orleans. 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Second half is about 2 minutes away. 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Health questions required. Like I'd ask a question right to Ross, what did you eat for your halftime feast?
9: Bag of Doritos, some fruit, and trail mix, but the trail mix had some M&M's. You need some chocolate in the trail mix, because then it goes from, like, it feels like a healthy dessert almost.
0: Yeah, I got it. Penix, 10 of 15, 125. Bijan Robinson, 12 for 103 on the ground. Brian Robinson, 9 for 35. Drake London, 4 catches for 82. And Shook, the quarterback for the Saints, 12 of 19, 139. Alvin Kamara, 3 carries for 9 yards. Olave has been the big receiver, 3 catches for 62. 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Okay, Ross, what's the game plan for each team here in the second half?
9: Well, I'm going to start with the Saints because they're getting the ball here and because they're trailing by 17. Usually the key is a broader point for the entirety of the half. They need to score right now. They need to score on this drive right here. Otherwise, it's going to be tough because they cannot slow down this Falcons offense. For the Falcons, just protect the ball. I mean, the Saints really haven't stopped you yet. You're likely to keep being able to drive it as long as you don't turn it over.
0: Here's the second half kickoff, sponsored by Kohl's. Whenever you're watching or listening, Kohl's has everything you need for game day. 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The Saints are going to get it first, and the Falcons are going to kick off from our right to our left to begin the second half. And they got a gigantic hole to get out of. And Atlanta has got to be weary of not taking their foot off the gas because we know the Saints can score.
9: Well, this has kind of been the Saints' M.O. is trailing in the first half and then an offensive explosion in the second half. They're going to need it again tonight.
0: Jaden Price will take it at the 5 on the numbers, the 10, the near side, the 20, a block at the 25. He's at the 30 on the painted numbers on the near sideline. And he takes it up to the Saints 33. Good beginning field position. First down and 10 on the 28-yard kickoff return for New Orleans. In white jerseys, old gold pants, and some muted gold, and the gold helmets. And the fleur-de-lis on the side of those beautiful helmets. First and 10, they've got it. At their 33. You must have played a game in this building, am I correct, when you were playing in the NFL?
9: Just one.
0: Just one.
9: And it was super loud.
0: It's not very loud right now. The Saints are struggling. Under center is Shuck. He gets the snap, and he hands off on first and 10 from his own 33 to Kamara, who runs over the right guard. He's out to the 37 of the Saints. He picks up 4, tackled outside the hash. Second down and 6 for New Orleans. Third quarter is underway.
9: In fairness, they're supposed to be quiet now. This is a good job by the Superdome faithful. You want to be as quiet as possible on offense. I think most people understand this, but the offense's advantage is the cadence, and knowing the cadence, let these guys change it up and let them get a jump. There it is right there.
0: Just as the words are coming out of your mouth, it happened right as we were watching 11 stories up here.
12: Neutral zone infraction, defense number 53, 5-yard penalty, second down.
0: So they got him. It is quiet. It was quiet in the first half as the lead of the Falcons was building. But you're so right. These are knowledgeable fans. They've had great success here. They've won a Super Bowl here. And they're trying now to turn the page with the new coach in Kellen Moore. Now in his second season and a young quarterback in his second season out of Louisville, Tyler Shuck, who also played his college ball at Oregon and Texas Tech. It's second down and one. Handoff here to Miller. Goes over the left guard. As he was inside the hash, got to the 44 of the Saints. They get a first down and a gain of two.
9: You know, that's at least the third time tonight that these teams have had a second and one, and they just run it. And I just wonder if they've studied the Chicago Bears at all. You know their head coach, Ben Johnson? That guy knows what he's doing. Second and one, they try to get a chunk play because they're that confident they'll get the first down on third and one.
0: Shotgun's under center for the Saints at his own 44, and it's first and 10. Gets the snap, drops back seven. Left tackle block, line drive thrown here, sideline. Lunging catch of the 45 in Atlanta on the sideline by Olave. He was cutting, and then he had to go kind of backwards, outstretched, over the turf, two-handed, gloved catch, helmet high, 11-yard pickup, first and 10 to the 44-yard line of Atlanta. Great catch.
9: Well, isn't that beautiful? I mean, he's literally laying on the ground. He fell down and still found a way to contort his body and corral it.
0: I formation on the painted logo on the turf, 44-yard line of Atlanta. First possession of the second half. Shuck, the Saints quarterback, under center. First and 10. Got the snap. The pitch out to Miller, and he was devoured on the play by Mason Smith out of LSU. Got him in a trade with the Jacksonville Jaguars. They throw him for a loss of two, and they're back to the Atlanta 46.
9: I like these D tackles for the Falcons.
0: They're
9: I don't know that many people know much about them, but Mason Smith, Jervon Dexter, who they traded from the Bears, they just gave him a massive extension. They can play. They're as big a reason why the Falcons are playing pretty well on defense as anything.
0: Alvin Kamara, the back, second down 11, 46 of Atlanta. There's a snap to Shuck and a throw outside, caught by Kamara on the hip. Runs in front of the bench of the Falcons on the far side. Got as far as the 39 of Atlanta. He picks up seven. It'll be third and four for the Saints, who trail here early in the second half, 24-7.
9: You know, there was a time, and it's a terrific tackle. It really, really is a terrific job there by Henderson, the former Jags first-round pick. But there's a time when you could never have the first guy tackle Kamara in space like that.
0: Third and four, you're so right. 39 of Atlanta. Donaldson, the running back. Shotgun snap, five-man rush, line drive throw, far side leaping catch, Johnson. The tight end has caught another one, chest high, far sideline. He's at the 30-yard line of the Falcons. A bullet right on the screws. Pickup of nine, Ross, on third and four. Another first down for the Saints.
9: I've been watching Juwan Johnson play for a long time. I used to do some Penn State media stuff, Kevin, living in central Pennsylvania. So I watched his high school footage. The guy looked like Randy Moss as a high school wide receiver. He was unbelievable. Glassboro, New Jersey, South Jersey. Now he's bulked up and playing tight end, doing a heck of a job.
0: Falcon 30, shotgun snap to the Saints quarterback, drops back, cocks his right arm, launches an arching spiral, far sideline, incomplete at the five. And he was going down that sideline. He was looking for Alvin Kamara. The running back was out of the backfield. They had a linebacker on him. Second down and 10 on the incomplete pass by the Saints deep in Atlanta territory.
9: Really nice coverage there. I mean, he was stride for stride. That's Perkins Jr.
0: The rookie.
9: Who, guess what? And can you imagine how many times he's watched Alvin Kamara play?
0: He's from Louisiana.
9: Yeah. He went to LSU. Now he's out there covering Kamara stride for stride.
0: 30 of the Falcons. Saints have it second and 10. Shuck is in the gun. Gets the snap. Hands to Kamara. Runs over the left guard on the hash to the 27-yard line. And Dexter brings him down on that defensive line for the Falcons. Our clock is at 10:30 and ticking here in the third. It's third and seven coming up for the Saints.
9: How about this stat? Tyler Shuck, play action, 8 for 8, 106 yards. No play action, 7 for 14, 60 yards. So the more play action, the better. Unfortunately, that's probably not going to work here on third and seven.
0: From the 27-yard line of Atlanta, first possession of the second half. Shuck is in the gun, moves Olave, who's in motion. Shotgun snap, five-man rush, line drive throw, far side, caught Olave. First down at the 16-yard line with a two-handed glove, helmet-high catch across the way. They'll say he stepped out of bounds at the Falcons 17. On third and seven, a strike at 10 by Shuck. and a first down for the Saints.
9: That's one of the biggest differences between the NFL and college. The velocity Shuck put on that ball and how easily Olave makes the hand catch and then does the double toe tap.
0: C.J. Donaldson, the bat. Shuck is under center. 17-yard line of Atlanta. Got the snap on first and 10. Rolls to the near side. A short pass incomplete. He was held on the play. The intended receiver was the tight end, Johnson, on the near side on the short pass. Held by Billy Bowman, a defensive back. That's going to be on the Falcons.
12: Pass interference. Defense number 33. First down at the start of five.
0: Now, I'm looking at that replay. That ball was uncatchable, and the contact came after the ball would kind of had kind of sailed by the tight end. Am I wrong?
9: Well, not only that, Bowman was in perfect position. He didn't need to do it. What was it, like a 3-yard pass interference penalty?
0: Yeah.
9: 2 yards. It's a 2-yard PI.
0: Running back is Miller, 15 of the Falcons. Saints have it first and 10. Shuck, their quarterback, is under center. It's a jet sweep and a handoff, and it goes to the far side. Brown ran laterally on the 20, then was upended by Mike Hughes, the 9-year veteran. He came through and knocked him head over heels. They lose 4. They're back to the 20 of the Falcons, and the Saints will have it second down and 14. 9 to play in the third.
9: 6-minute drive already for the Saints. By the way, you can learn a lot about a football team just by watching how the receivers block and how the corners tackle. That'll tell you the culture of that squad.
0: Second down, 15, 20-yard line of Atlanta for New Orleans. Shotgun formation. Somebody moved. It was somebody on that line for the Falcons. Neutral zone infraction, I believe.
12: Neutral zone infraction. Defense number 92. 5-yard penalty. Second down.
0: Mason Smith, a starter.
9: That's a big penalty just because you had the advantage. You had them behind the chains. You had them second and 15. Mason Smith got a little anxious there in between the left guard Edwards and left tackle Richards.
0: Miller remains the back. Shuck will be in the gun. 5 yards away from his center, the 15 of Atlanta. It's second down and 10 for the Saints, who trail 24-7. Shotgun snap, goes back 5. Left tackle block, throws a pass. Twirling rut catch by Miller, the running back, at the 10 on that far sideline, and then belted at about the 8-yard line of the Falcons. And so on the play, he picked up 7, bringing up 3rd and 3 on the second half. Opening drive by New Orleans. It's approaching 7 minutes in length.
9: Still haven't seen Tyler Shuck really have to use his legs the way he's capable of. Just has that one carry for 2 yards, but he's perfectly capable. This could be a good opportunity, some type of quarterback draw.
0: 3rd down and 3, Saints at the 8 of Atlanta. Shotgun snap, here comes the blitz, throws a pass, batted down at the line of scrimmage. He was backpedaling under heavy, heavy pressure, a lot of duress. And that was thrust on him by that Atlanta rush. It's incomplete. It's 4th down. They're going for 3 in the booze, cascading down to the field from the upper reaches of the Superdome.
9: I'd be curious to see what the analytical models say here about the win probability of kicking the field goal versus going for it. I'd also say, though, if I'm Kellen Moore, after that long of a drive, you really, in my mind, you have to make this a 2-score game.
0: So Carlson will try a 27-yard field goal. The kick is up, and the kick is good for the Saints to our right. He puts it in, a long drive that took half of the third quarter, and a 27-yard Saints field goal makes it 24-10 Atlanta as the Saints cut into that Atlanta lead. And with that field goal, Barbasol will make another donation to Kurt and Brenda Warner's Treasure House, a living community for adults with disabilities. Barbasol, the trusted choice for a close and comfortable shave. Close Shave America, Close Shave Barbasol. We're in New Orleans, and the Saints trail the Falcons 24-10. 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
0: Well, the defense of the Atlanta Falcons has held the New Orleans Saints after a 7-minute drive out of the end zone. They only allow a field goal from 27 yards, and the lead has been cut 24-10. Now, here is the kickoff by the Saints, and Branch will take it and veer to the far side of the field and get knocked down at about the 20, where are they going to mark him? 26-yard line. And the Falcons have it. 19-yard return. Along with Ross Tucker, Kevin Harlan, we're in the Granger broadcast booth at the Superdome in New Orleans. 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Granger, for the ones who get it done. Penix under center, his own 26. He gets the snap and he hands off to Robinson, who runs laterally to the near side on the 25. Angling to the near sideline. Knocked down to the 30. Picks up 4 on first down on Atlanta's first play of the second half. And it'll be second down and 6. And the clock is at 7:15 in the third. Red jerseys, white pants, black helmets for the Falcons. Second down, 6. Falcon 30. Penix is under center. Tight end in motion. He'll get the snap. He'll fake the handoff. He runs back and he throws a pass near side. Caught by Dotson, who got it at the 40. Flag is thrown up the near sideline 50 and into New Orleans territory at the 47-yard line of the Saints. Caught that ball belt high. Came down the near sideline, picked up 23.
12: Defense number 99 was lined up in the neutral zone. That penalty declined. The result of the play is the first down.
0: You know, there have been a couple plays tonight where these the defense has been lax in the secondary for the Saints, and Falcon receivers have been wide open, like right there to Dotson.
9: I thought for sure they were going to call the Falcons for a hold there. I thought Gerald, the new left tackle who's out there for Jake Matthews, had held Chase Young, but instead they just called him for being offsides.
0: Saints 47, high formation. Penix under center. Atlanta first and 10. Tight end in motion. Got the snap. Turns to the left. Hands to Robinson. He's over the left tackle at the 45. He's inside the numbers, the 40. And he's down to the New Orleans Saint 38-yard line. Carving his way. Picking up 8 right there. He's got 115 yards rushing tonight. Bijan Robinson is unstoppable.
9: He looks like a slalom skier. It's like good, 2 feet go one way, 2 feet go the other, or like moguls, you know? Remember that kick returner, Jeremy Bloom from Colorado? would do the moguls. That's what Bijan Robinson's feet look like sometimes.
0: 38-yard line of the Saints. Penix is under center. Second down and one for the Falcons. Leading 24-10 in the third. There's the snap, the late handoff. Robinson over the center. He's got the first down between the hash marks, the 35, between the hash marks to the 30, and finally tackled around the ankles at the 28-yard line of the New Orleans Saints. That's a first down burst to 10. He's got 126 on the ground. And don't miss all the NFL excitement Sunday on CBS and Fox. Check your local listings for games and times in your area. Catch the NFL on CBS and Fox. We will see you in Foxborough on Sunday with the Raiders and the Patriots. And Ross will be in Denver for the Chargers and the Broncos. First down and 10. Atlanta at the 28 of New Orleans. Penix is under center. Brian Robinson is the running back. There's the snap, the spin, and the handoff to Robinson. Stoned at the line. In fact, thrown for a loss of maybe two. He's back to the 30 of the Saints. Thrown backwards. Losing two. The clock at 4:40 and ticking here in the third.
9: Boy, they needed that. I mean, the Saints really, really needed some type of loss yardage play to try to put the Falcons behind the chains, get them off schedule. What does that mean? It just means you can't just keep running it. Second and 12, it's going to be hard to run it two more times and get the first down, especially out of an empty set. Ball's likely out quick here.
0: Second down, 12, 30 of the Saints. By himself, Penix in the shotgun. There's the snap, knee high. Left-handed throw, far side, backpedaling. Bijan Robinson catch on that far sideline and then drilled across the way by the veteran, Julian Blackman. Caught that ball on that sideline. Got a yard to the 29. Third down and about 11 coming up.
9: This is like a must-stop play for the Saints. You're down two touchdowns. There's already less than 19 minutes left in the game. You got him in third and long. Cannot let Penix deliver a striker. He's only been touched one time.
0: Brian Robinson back there. Shotgun snap to Penix. Third and 10. Line drive to the near sideline. Caught in stride. 15-yard line. London got it. Shoulder pad high. In stride. 15 of the Saints running out of bounds on the near sideline. On third and 11. A pinpoint Penix pass of 13 yards and a first down for Atlanta.
9: Just gigantic. And they did hit him. Cam Jordan hit him second time tonight. You learn a lot about quarterbacks on third and long. That's when it's tough. And Penix just stepped up and put a laser beam on Drake London.
0: 14-yard line of the Saints. Penix is in the pistol. First down and 10. Leading 24-10 late third quarter. Shotgun snap. Hand to Robinson over the right tackle. Cuts to his left. On the hash at the 10 and diving near the 9 of the Saints. He'll pick up on the play. 6. Ross Tucker, second down and 4 for an Atlanta team that began this drive on their 26. The big play, 23-yard pass to Dotson. London caught one moments ago for 13.
9: The bad news is Jake Matthews been ruled out with a groin injury. The good news is they're not really missing him that much. Michael Jarrell's holding it down at left tackle.
0: From the 8 of the Saints, Atlanta second down and 4. Penix under center, tight end in motion. Got the snap, hands to Brian Robinson, right tackle. Got a block at the 5. He's in for the touchdown. Boy, that was quick. Huge hole over the right side. 8-yard touchdown run by the veteran Brian Robinson. His second rushing touchdown tonight. And the Falcons have gone up late in the third, 30-10 over New Orleans.
9: And that was yet another humongous hole created by this Falcons offensive line. Lindstrom gets up on Stutzman, throws him into Justin Reed. I mean, you just don't see holes like this in the NFL very often.
0: 4 rushing touchdowns for the Falcons. Extra point is away and good by Nick Folk to our left. Crowd is quiet, celebrating the 20th anniversary of the return to the Dome after Hurricane Katrina. But it's been all Atlanta. 4 rushing touchdowns. 2 by Bijan Robinson and 2 by Brian Robinson. Clock at 2:11 here in the third, and you're listening to Monday Night Football on Westwood One.
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2: 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Ryan Robinson, an 8-yard touchdown run. Falcons have 4 rushing touchdowns for the first time in a game since 2015. And a commanding lead with 2:11 to play in the third. And circling over their second consecutive win. Here's the return by Barry and Brown. Taking it on the far side of the painted numbers, the 20, the 25, and on the far side, the 30, and tackled about the 32. Returns at 31. And here comes Tyler Shuck. This was a division that at one time held some of the great quarterbacks in, you know, recent pro football history. Drew Brees was here. Matt Ryan was in Atlanta. And, of course, you know about Tom Brady in Tampa. Now they've got Shuck here, a young quarterback. Pennick, young quarterback. Rice Young in Carolina. I mean, looks, Cam Newton in Carolina, of course, was part of that group. Here from the 32-yard line in the pistol formation is the quarterback, Tyler Shuck. He's got a first and 10. He'll get the snap. He fakes the handoff. It's a 5-man rush. He's hit once, spun around, hit again, broke away, runs, and throws on the run. Far side, overshooting his receiver, Trayton Welch, a tight end, who is leaping on the far sideline, incomplete. It's second and 10 for the Saints, who trail 31-10.
3: I think that might be a sneak preview of the rest of this game, Kevin.
2: I think you're right.
3: I think it's going to be Tyler Shuck under duress, Tyler Shuck running for his life, and Tyler Shuck throwing the ball pretty much the rest of the game, because that's probably the Saints' only way to get back in this thing. Got to be careful he doesn't get hurt. He takes some vicious shots at times.
2: At his own 32, he's under center, second and 10, got the snap. Here's the rush. He avoids it by moving up, and he throws a wild short pass to the near sideline and incomplete for his lunging running back, Kendre Miller, at about the 35-yard line. Would have been a minimal gain. So now it is third down and 10. Now, Alvin Kamara is questionable on his return with the knee. They've lost their number one running back, Travis Etienne, the former Travis Etienne, who now, as you know, is Travis Etienne. He's from Louisiana. Wanted to have more of a Louisiana feel to his name, and that's the way they pronounced it at his home, and that's what his new name is known as now. Third down and 10. He's out in NIR till week 9. Third down and 10. Tyler Shuck is in the gun at his own 32-yard line. There's the snap. They bring 7. Winds up. Long arching spiral pass down the near sideline. Incomplete. Flag thrown at the 30. Down the near sideline. On the incomplete pass, looking for Lance. Incomplete. Covered by Avion Terrell, a rookie out of Clemson.
4: Pass interference. Defense number 12. First down at the start of the foul.
2: It's a big PI. That's a way to bail yourself out, I guess. We see it a lot.
3: That is a huge penalty. And that's one, you know, I'm not so sure about that one.
2: I agree. They were just going for the ball.
3: Well, first of all, Bryce Lance kind of pushed off him first. Now, there is a different angle, camera angle, where he pulled him towards him a little bit.
2: Well, Kamara back in the game. We were told he was questionable on his return from the 43 of Atlanta. Here's a short pass on that first and 10, and Shuck had it deflected at the line of scrimmage, and it's batted aside. It's incomplete. It'll be second down and 10. Heavy pressure there by Abdullah. Yasir Abdullah on the defensive line. 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Have chainsaws in the back of that truck. And just drive around and act tough. Atlanta defense tonight. Be careful of that foul. Here's a second down and 10 with a pass to the near

0: side, thrown in back of the receiver, Olave. It's incomplete. And now it's third and 10, and here come more boos with the Saints trailing 31-10.
1: This is a tough night to have this type of performance.
0: Yeah, it is.
1: You know, there was a lot of expectations, anticipation for the night. You know, the rebirth, they're calling it.
0: Running back is C.J. Donaldson, 43 of Atlanta. New Orleans, 3rd and 10, 1:38 in the third. Shotgun snap, five-man rush, hit as he throws. Archant spiral near sideline and incomplete at the 10 on the diving attempt by Bryce Lance, a fourth-round rookie receiver out of North Dakota State, running down the near sideline, drew a lot of attention. He had Xavier Watts among a couple that were defending. Incomplete, 4th and 10 coming up for... Mike Hughes is down there, too, for the New Orleans Saints.
1: Wow. I mean, 4th and 10, they're going for it. They have to. They don't really have much of a choice. Down 3 scores. And they've really shown essentially no ability to slow down this Falcons offense.
0: Shotgun for the quarterback, Shuck. 43 of Atlanta. The New Orleans quarterback gets the shotgun snap. Four-man rush. Line drive throw. Leaping two-hand catch. Falling down 25-yard line. Grabbed there by Devon Vaylay. He leapt high and grabbed that ball over his gold helmet with his gloved hands. 25-yard line of Atlanta. It's a pickup of 18 on 4th and 10 and a first down for the Saints.
1: Really nice route combination against that zone coverage.
0: Shotgun snap, 25 of Atlanta, 1st and 10. Shuck is flush from the pocket, cocking his right arm, pointing downfield, throwing the short pass. Flag is thrown. Ball was caught by Kamara on the numbers at the 20. On the near side, belt high, then he was belted.
2: Offense number 75, 10-yard penalty, replay, first down.
0: Fuanga, the starting right tackle. 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And Shuck is spelled S-H-O-U-G-H. 1st and 20 with the holding penalty on the Saints. Now they're back to the 35 of the Falcons. Back to pass in the gun. Four-man rush. Another flag. Another throw. Far side incomplete for Johnson. Covered by Watts on that far sideline. At about the 25-yard line of the Falcons, incomplete.
2: Illegal shift. Offense number 83. 5-yard penalty. Go first down.
0: It's Juwan Johnson. It's your buddy.
1: Yeah, well, it was an incomplete pass anyway. But those are the ones that always get you frustrated. That's one, you know, you almost wonder if you would decline that if you're Stefanski, right? I mean, you already had him in 1st and 20. It would have been 2nd and 20. I think I'll take 2nd and 20 over 1st and 25.
0: I think I would too. So the penalty pushes him back to the 40-yard line of Atlanta with 30 seconds to play in the third. And Shuck has got it 1st and 25. He's under center. He gets the snap. He drops back. He's chased. He's grabbed. He escapes. He's on the far sideline, and he flips it ahead. And the pass was caught on the far sideline by the running back, Miller, as the quarterback, Shuck, was running for his life. And he kind of shot put that ball ahead. They pick up 3 on the play. Third, make it 2nd and 22. The clock is ticking from 10. The third quarter will run out, and we'll go to the fourth quarter here in the Superdome. In New Orleans, rainy, hot night.
2: This is the end of the third quarter.
0: And we will take a break. 4 rushing touchdowns by the Falcons, who come in 1-2 against the 1-2 Saints. Let's go to the fourth. It's 31-10 Atlanta. 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
6: Here's Montana to throw, fake short, and looks long, going for it all. Rice, touchdown! Rice, touchdown on second and one. A 38-yard pass play, and look at there. It's 26-3. They are something to behold.
5: 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That strike to Jerry Rice was one of five touchdown passes for Joe Montana. 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
0: 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So the Falcons have 173 rushing yards. They've allowed just one sack on Penix. The offensive line looks pretty good, and they don't have their anchor at the left tackle because he's injured. As he was making his 199th consecutive start tonight, Jake Matthews.
1: I am going to be upset.
0: If he misses?
1: If he can't start next week.
0: I agree.
1: I want him to get 200 straight starts so badly.
0: At that position, that's amazing.
1: I can't even begin, Kevin, to try to verbalize how impressive that is. The combination of good fortune, physical toughness, but the mental toughness, week in, week out, for years.
0: We begin the fourth quarter, second and 22, with the Saints trailing 31-10 at the 37 of Atlanta. Here's a short pass out of the gun, caught by Kamara near sideline 40. Stiff arms his way down the near sideline by the 35 and is knocked out of bounds into his own bench below us here at the 33-yard line of Atlanta. He picks up four, and that brings up third and 18 for the Saints, who in this fourth quarter now will be moving from our right to our left and trailing 31-10.
1: Always interesting to see how D coordinators like Jeff Ulbrich play these situations. They have a loaded front to the right, meaning only one D lineman to the left of the center, three to the right.
0: Third down, 18, Saints at the 33 of Atlanta. Here's a four-man rush, shotgun snap to Chuck, and he throws downfield. Diving catch made, and the numbers at the 15-yard line by Vele. The former Bronco comes up with a stretched-out diving catch at the 16-yard line of Atlanta on fourth and one, 17-yard pickup. I'll take it. It was third and 18. The gain was 17. It's fourth and one right now. He was short. I thought maybe when he slid and got that ball, he was going to get it. Fourth and one. Handoff Kamara. Digs over the right guard. Between the hash and down to the 14. He's got the New Orleans first down.
1: A little surprised that the Saints went with a gun run there. That could have been disastrous. Falcons did bring a pressure, but they didn't do a great job. They had a chance to get in there, tackle for loss, and stop this Saints drive.
0: Bailey's had two great catches on this drive of 18 and 17. It's first and 10 from the 14-yard line. Here's a pass outside. Out of the gun by Shock, and the right-hander throws to the far sideline. Incomplete. He's looking for the tight end. Incomplete. Second down and 10 with 13:28 left in the fourth quarter here in the Superdome.
1: Another nice play in coverage by Harold Perkins Jr., the rookie. Went to LSU. He's from New Orleans. Truly unique player. I mean, his true freshman year at LSU, he looked like Micah Parsons out there getting sacks left and right. in these big SEC games.
0: Atlanta 14, Saints in the gun, second down 10. There's the snap, belt high. Quick lines right throw inside the numbers, caught belt high at the 10, and then Bailey is down to the 5. He's been indispensable on this drive as a receiver for the New Orleans Saints. It's a pickup of 9, setting up third down and 1 for New Orleans at the 5 of Atlanta. Lining up again.
1: Again, they're in gun. The only run here is inside zone right. Falcons should play for it.
0: There's the handoff, and it goes to Kamara out of the gun, down the middle, over the center, touchdown, New Orleans Saints. And the second tonight by Alvin Kamara. A touchdown run by Kamara. His second, as we said, 5 yards. It's 31-16 as the Saints again work into that Atlanta lead.
1: Well, that is a nice drive by the Saints. Kudos to them. A little surprised the Falcons did not give a better effort, have a better opportunity there on that short yardage gun run.
0: The extra point is away by Carlson for the Saints. We've had 6 rushing touchdowns in this game. 4 by Atlanta, 2 by New Orleans. Timeout on the field with 2 minutes gone in the fourth. And a new score from the Superdome. Falcons 31-17 over the Saints. This is Westwood One's coverage of the National Football League.
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0: 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Back here at the Superdome on a rainy night in New Orleans. Here is the kickoff after the 5-yard touchdown run by Kamara. The kickoff taken by Branch at the 5, up the middle to 10, hash mark 20, up the middle 25. Belted right there. Was he hit? And was the bar crowbarred free? The Saints have got it. And they're still talking.
2: Winner down by contact. First down.
0: All right. That was Lan Clark, who was talking to us from the floor of the Superdome. And the Atlanta Falcons will take over at their own 28, first and 10, leading 31-17. It was down by contact, even though the ball erupted after he hit the turf. So from the 28-yard line, it's the Atlanta Falcons coming off a 35-14 win at Green Bay. They can make it two in a row and make things interesting in the NFC South against their opponent tonight, the Saints, who are coming off a loss here to the Raiders last Sunday. Are they still looking at the... There's a... I don't think there's been a challenge. I think there has been a timeout, though. So we'll take a timeout, too. 12:55 left in the game. It's Atlanta 31-17 over the Saints. 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
0: 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After the touchdown by New Orleans, the subsequent kickoff, and Bijan Robinson in the backfield, Penix under center, his own 28 for Atlanta, first and 10. Got the snap, short pass, caught by Pitts, far side 30, up the far sideline 40, breaks a tackle 45-50, rumbles into Saints territory down the far sideline after the catch, tackle to the 44 of New Orleans. 29-yard catch and run, a beauty, another big chunk play by the Atlanta offense. They've got it first and 10 in Saints territory.
1: Everybody was expecting run, first down, up by two touchdowns. Instead, they do a bootleg play-action pass. They insert London inside of Pitts. What that did is it got the Saints secondary confused as to who had who. Pitts was wide open.
0: Penix under center, 44 New Orleans. Atlanta first and 10, got the snap, hands to Bijan Robinson, who goes over the left tackle and spins his way to the 41, and Ross picks up three. Second down, seven. Atlanta leads it 31-17.
1: I think we might need to start talking about just how good this Falcons offense might be, because this is now the second primetime game in a row where they've been virtually unstoppable. And remember, this is only the second game they've had their quarterback, Michael Penix Jr. They were playing with Cooper Rush the first couple weeks. Now they've scored 66 points with 11 and change to go.
0: New Orleans 41, Penix under center. Atlanta second down and seven. Tied in motion. There's the snap. He turns to his left. He hands to Robinson. He goes over the left guard. And he's outside the hash and down to the New Orleans 36. Running hard, picking up five. It'll be third down and two for the Falcons. Yep, they look good in Green Bay. Penix looked great. Penix has looked solid tonight, but the running game has been so overpowering against a New Orleans defense without three starters. In fact, three guys that are great against the run, including Pete Werner, their linebacker, and Carl Granderson, all out with injury. Third down and two with the Falcons at the 36-yard line of the Saints. Under center is Penix, who wears a white number 9 on that red jersey. Got the snap, delayed handoff. Robinson over the right tackle, has the first, digging inside the numbers, and finally tackled at the 31 of the Saints on a pickup of five, continuing to build on his rushing numbers. 19 carries, 145 yards for Bijan Robinson and two touchdowns.
1: They're already in range, by the way, to make it a three-score game again. And they should be doing what they're doing right now. Stay in the huddle until 15 seconds on the play clock. Penix Jr. should not snap it until there's less than 5 seconds on the play clock. Shorten the game as soon as you can.
0: 31 of the Saints. Penix under center. Brian Robinson, the running back. 31 in New Orleans. First and 10 Atlanta. Snap. Fake handoff. Rolling Penix. Sets. Winds up. Long pass down the middle. Caught over the shoulder. Touchdown. Dotson in the middle of the end zone. 3 yards deep. A pinpoint pass by Penix. Right on the screws. 31-yard touchdown pass. And the Falcons build their lead 37-17 over New Orleans with under 10 to go in the fourth.
1: The Falcons are a wagon. I mean, this is unreal. Another bootleg. Dotson was able to shake Quincy Riley at the top of the route, made it look like he was running to the pylon. Instead, he faked and went back to the post. Terrific route by Dotson. Perfect throw by Penix. And man, oh man, the Falcons are good.
0: Next, they are. They look unstoppable. There's an extra point by Folk. 38-17 Atlanta. 9:50 in the fourth here in New Orleans. 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
0: The Atlanta Falcons tonight have gotten 4 rushing touchdowns, a beautiful 31-yard touchdown pass by Penix right there, 401 total yards. They've had 6 scores on 9 drives. Bijan Robinson has rushed for 145 yards. It has been some kind of game. And here is the ensuing kickoff. Brown will take it for the Saints. On the numbers, the 20 up to the 25 and gets up to the Saints' 26-yard line. Along with the great Ross Tucker, Kevin Harlan here in the Granger broadcast booth at the Superdome. 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Granger for the ones who get it done. First and 10, we're going to mark them at the 26-yard line. Saints will begin it. Shuck is in the pistol. There's the snap. Four-man rush. Cox his right arm, throwing a line drive far side. The tight end looks to have retrieved that pass, Johnson, but he was on the chalk. And they call it incomplete. Second down and 10. Caught that ball far sideline in front of the Falcon bench at about the 38, but out of bounds.
1: How about Tommy Reese, by the way, the Falcons offensive coordinator, going with that deep shot right there?
0: Yeah.
1: I mean, he is... He's putting out his resume to be a head coach. They could have just kept running the clock. I would have thought Stefanski would have said, hey, let's keep the clock moving. Tommy Reese with the dagger.
0: Shot from his own 26 in the gun for the Saints. Second down and 10 for the New Orleans quarterback. The belt high shotgun snap, the four-man rush. He's flushed from the pocket, pointing downfield, being chased to the sideline and run out of bounds near the 30 of the Saints. And he picks up three, and they're going to mark him out of bounds. They say now at the 29 of New Orleans, bringing up third and 7. Doesn't Penix throw a beautiful ball? I mean, it is a beautiful stroke and a beautiful passer.
1: He does. He always has. I think that national championship game they played in was here, right?
0: Boy, you know what? I don't know. But I don't second guess you.
1: I want to say it was here.
0: Third down and 7. Shuck in the gun for the Saints. His own 29. Got the shotgun snap. Throws a little pass up the near side. Caught at the 35 on the numbers. Grabbed by Johnson, the tight end. Quickly hauled down by a couple on the play, including Hughes, picking up 6 and making it 4th and 1 for the Saints at their own 35.
1: Falcons cannot let them just run inside zone to the right here. Just attack that front side A gap. Don't let them just hand it off.
0: Kamara is the back. Shuck, there goes a flag. And it's a flag, a false start against the Saints. 4th and 6.
2: Start. Offense, number 72. 5-yard penalty, 4th down.
0: So that is awesome. Richards, who starts at the left tackle, 4th and 6. With our fourth quarter clock at 8:33.
1: Well, that penalty wasn't awesome.
0: No.
1: Big difference between 4th and 1 and 4th and 6. He's been struggling a little bit tonight, replacing Kelvin Banks, who looks like, by the way, a really nice left tackle. Got hurt earlier in the season, last year's first-round pick.
0: 4th and 6. Shuck is in the gun. Now with that penalty back at his own New Orleans 30. He gets the shotgun snap. He gets a right tackle block. Now he is grabbed. He is spun, and he is sacked. And on downs, the Falcons are going to get the ball in the red zone at the 20-yard line of New Orleans. What defense, terrific rush, and it was authored by Samson Ebukam. The veteran out of Eastern Washington comes in for the Falcons with a loss of 10, timeout on the field. 8:22 to go. Falcons in control, 38-17. 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
0: 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Liberty Biberty. All right, the only other time before tonight that the Falcons had two different players with two rushing touchdowns or more in the same game, October of 1973... I know one name, and I don't know the other. You ready?
1: Yeah.
0: Dave Hampton, who was a terrific running back at that time in the NFL, and Eddie Ray. Do you remember Eddie Ray?
1: I do not.
0: I don't either.
1: I don't remember either name.
0: You don't remember Dave Hampton?
1: Nope. I was born in 79.
0: Oh, okay. Well, all right, here come the Atlanta Falcons on downs. They get it, 21 in New Orleans. Hand off, Brian Robinson. He goes, somebody lost their helmet. Brian Robinson runs over the left guard. He pierces the 20. He's between the hash marks and down to the 18-yard line of the New Orleans Saints. Now, the clock is ticking with the Falcons leading 38-17 and zeroing in over their second consecutive win. And they take on, as you say, Baltimore with an injured Lamar Jackson. Not playing, we don't think, on Sunday night. Eddie Ray played for four teams. He played in 48 career games. Second down and seven from the 18 of the Saints. Brian Robinson, the running back. And the quarterback, Penix, under center, gets the snap with the spin, hands off on the play. Robinson running over the right tackle, crossing the 15-yard line on the numbers and down to the 11 of the Saints. So, it'll be a gain of about 6-7 yards. Call it a gain of 7 yards. They get a first down to the 11 of New Orleans.
1: That is perfect. The Falcons now, the clock is more important than even the score. Doing a really nice job staying in the huddle till 15 seconds. Not snapping it till it's under five. You want to just drain this thing.
0: First down and 10. Penix under center. Brian Robinson the back. Receiver in motion. The snap. And the turn to the left. The handoff to Brian Robinson. Breaks the tackle over the guard at the 10. The 5. Touchdown run. Robinson gets his third rushing touchdown tonight for the Falcons, who are running away here in Louisiana with a 44-17 lead over the New Orleans Saints.
1: Normally, they'd be booing here, but all the Saints fans left already. The only people here are wearing Falcons red, so they're cheering. But the tackling on that play
0: horrendous.
1: Was absolutely atrocious. That was not pro football.
0: Well, everything's on tape, and believe me, these games are scrutinized more than any of us can really realize. Here's the extra point. It is up and in by Folk, and it's now a 45-17 Atlanta lead over the Saints. Five rushing touchdowns ties the franchise record. 6:52 to go in the game. Timeout in the field. 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
0: Five rushing touchdowns tonight for the Atlanta Falcons. And the record's going to go to 2-2 with two convincing wins. They scored 35 points at Lambeau Field last week. They've scored 45 points in New Orleans tonight. That's a lot of road points in two consecutive games.
1: I think that's a really good point by you. K, Kevin, these are road primetime games.
13: Yes.
1: I played in some of these. These are really hard. The crowd is typically raucous. You don't have the snap count advantage. These are super impressive wins by the Falcons.
0: And here comes Varian Brown, who takes it about a yard inside the goal line. He's past the 20 and out to about the 21-yard line. We've got...
1: He might have lost the ball.
0: He might have lost
1: the
0: ball.
1: Falcons racking right. Like he did.
0: Falcons lost like the rookie fumbled the ball. The rookie out of LSU. I think he was down. I think the elbow and wrist and forearm were down. I think it is not a fumble. And New Orleans will have it. We had a play like this yesterday in Santa Clara. And Gene Steratore came on and he said, the wrist hit before the forearm, but it was so close, and then the elbow, like it was literally, we're talking just a sliver of room. But anyway, it is New Orleans ball, and the ball will be at the 24-yard line where it's first and 10. Donaldson the back, and Shuck with the call as he gets the snap and hands off to the rookie free agent out of Ohio State, who takes it right over the center between the hash marks and up the middle to the 33 of New Orleans on a gain of 9.
1: You know,
0: second down and 1.
1: Yeah, sorry, Kev. I know there's still 6 minutes left. I don't think I would have Tyler Shuck out there. I know crazier things have happened, but he took a vicious hit last time. At least now they're just running the ball.
0: Here comes Donaldson. He'll get the handoff from Shuck and gets the first down over the left guard up to the 36-yard line, running on the hash. He picks up 3. It is a first down in a 45-17 Falcon lead with 6 to play, clock ticking here in. And they're showing a picture on TV of Shuck in his non-throwing hand, his left hand. And now he's got some kind, he had, when he was sitting on the bench, some kind of a, I don't know if it was electrical stimulation or a heat pad or something over there, but he's under center right now, and he's still in the game. He's 23 of 39 through the air. He drops back on first and 10, winds up, goes deep, long pass, near sideline, almost intercepted, incomplete, looking into the lights at the 20-yard line down the near side by DeMarco Helms. Incomplete, second and 10 for the Saints.
1: You know, I think this is one area in pro football that maybe they're not as advanced as they should be. I just don't think I would have Olave and Shuck out there. It's a long season. You're down by 4 touchdowns with 5 minutes left. You can't even get close to stopping the other team. The only way that this becomes truly disastrous is if one of these guys gets hurt.
0: Here's a handoff in the gun on second down and 10, and it goes to C.J. Donaldson, who runs it up to the 42, picks up 6, third down and 4. Ran it up the hash, 42-yard line of the Saints, and the clock is approaching 5 to play and ticking here in the fourth with a 45-17 Atlanta lead.
1: It's interesting, Kevin, because it's just not really the culture in the NFL. You know, the starters just play, they stay in, but can you imagine if one of their star players gets hurt here?
0: Oh, my goodness. In a league which has had a lot of injuries the first 4 weeks, a lot. And a big-name player, 3rd and 4, Shuck in the gun. Quick throw, good catch. Vele on a quick hitter as he cut inside the painted numbers. Got the ball on a quick slant. He picks up 5, and he's up to the 46-yard line of the Saints. They get another first down, 4.5 to go in the game. No, I agree with you. But what a tough road coming up for the Falcons. Ravens, Bears coming up next 2 weeks. Shuck is flushed here on 1st and 10. Got the pass away to Donaldson as he was heavily pressured by Helms. There's a short pass to the far side outside the numbers to the 46 on that far sideline, and they lost a yard.
1: Because here's the other thing. They're huddling up. So what does that tell you? They're not really trying to score. Like, they're not really trying to win the game. So if you're not really trying to win the game, you're huddling it up, there's less than 4 minutes left, why are so many of your star players still out there?
0: Second down and 10. Saints at their 46. 3:48, clock ticking in the fourth. High shotgun snap. Handoff will go here to Condre Miller, who runs up the middle over the center. Hit on the 50, right on the logo. Picks up 4, third down. coming up and seven to go for the Saints. And you're right. I mean, they're not trying to move the needle here. They're huddling up and taking their time.
1: So to me, like, okay, if you want to say anything can happen, let's try to still win the game, then you should be up-tempo and chucking it all over the place. If you're going to be running this much, then you should have some of your frontline valuable players not out there and get some of the backup some experience.
0: Right at the 50, third and seven for the Saints. Shuck is in the gun. High snap, pulls it down. Four-man rush, winds up. Long marching spiral down the near sideline and incomplete. Aiming for Vele. Covered on the play by a couple, including Xavier Watts. It'll be fourth and seven. 45-17 Falcons with 3:02 to go in the game.
1: Wasn't expecting this, Kevin.
0: Nope.
1: I really wasn't. I mean, I thought, can the Falcons pick up where they left off against Green Bay? And really, unfortunately for the Saints, they kind of picked up where they left off with the Raiders coming from behind to beat them here last Sunday.
0: Fourth and seven from the 50 on the fleur-de-lis painted logo on the field. Shotgun snap to Shuck. Four-man rush, winds up, long line drive, caught with a leap on the near sideline. And it's grabbed by Olave with a two-handed helmet-high grab while airborne at the 27-yard line of Atlanta. Caught it on the near sideline, 23-yard pickup, and a first down for the Saints.
1: Shuck got knocked down again. Olave got thrown down on his shoulder at the end of the play.
0: Olave's got 105 yards receiving. Shotgun snap to Shuck. Quick throw inside the numbers. It was Olave falling down with the catch inside the painted numbers at the 22. He picks up five at the Atlanta 22.
1: Olave is just so consistent. Over 80 yards in all four games this year, including back-to-back now over 100.
0: Really one of the best receivers statistically so far in the first month of the year. Second down five. Shuck is back, and he throws across the middle, shallow cross. It was caught on the hash at the 17, and it was a catch by the running back Donaldson. Quickly knocked down, picked up six, and the ball was at the 16-yard line of Atlanta. And a first down awaiting New Orleans as we've hit the two-minute warning with Atlanta leading the Saints 45-17. 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
0: 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The two-minute warning, the Saints are on the move. commanding lead for the Falcons, who are going to go to 2-2. They lead it 45-17 as the Saints are trying to get themselves ready for next week and get some momentum on offense. They've got the ball first and 10 at the 16-yard line of the Falcons. Moving downfield, shotgun snap to the New Orleans quarterback, who throws a very short pass to Olave with the belt eye catch, and he was hit and he's down, getting up very slowly. On a gain of 5, he caught it at the 10, right on the painted numbers, and he goes off the field. That's just what you were talking about, Ross.
1: I mean...
0: Come on.
1: I just am so confused. I don't know what happens there. Where nobody says, hey, maybe we should get Chris Olave out of the game.
0: Second down and 5. They mark him at the 11-yard line of the Falcons. Shotgun snap to Shutt. Four-man rush, arching spiral, corner of the end zone, incomplete. Flag is thrown. Looking for Johnson, covered by Sidney Brown, the former Eagle. Flag thrown, 1:19 to go.
2: Pass interference, defense number 29. First out of the spot of the foul.
1: Sidney Brown's been playing a lot of nickel for the Falcons. Always a very physical player. That time he was too physical. It was a slot fade from Juwan Johnson. And Sidney Brown, that's one of the things that happens sometimes. He's overly physical. He was in great position. Didn't need to do that.
0: Shotgun snap, first and goal from the 3. Shutt throws in the back of the end zone in the corner. It was caught on a leap. Toe tap. Touchdown. Vele, what a catch. He was heavily covered in the back corner of the end zone, leapt with a two-handed glove above his helmet catch. He got one down, a second one down, and as good a touchdown reception as we saw anywhere in the NFL in this week 4. Beautiful catch, backpedaling, leaping, toe tap, corner, touchdown, Saints. That was really pretty.
1: Those guys make that look so easy.
0: Isn't it just stunning,
1: Jimmy?
0: I can't
1: even begin to tell you how hard that is. I mean, we watch it in slow-mo. Real life isn't slow-mo for them to be able to contort their body like that.
0: Now Carlson with the extra point for the Saints, and he boots it through to our left. 45-24 is the score with 1:13 to go. And like I said, the Saints are trying to build some offensive momentum here tonight to carry into next week after getting crushed by the Saints. Don't miss all the NFL excitement on NBC Sunday night, Ravens-Falcons. And, of course, you can hear that game right here on Westwood One. I'm assuming the Saints are going to practice their onside kick, right? Why not? Why not just practice it? I mean, you don't have a chance to do it sometimes in a real game. You can practice right here. You notify him you're going to do it, if it works.
1: Yeah, I don't think they're going to do it.
0: I don't think
1: they're
0: either.
1: He's going back to the 35.
0: But they could have.
1: Right, so the issue there would be, one is that is a very injurious play. You know, that's a very dangerous play.
0: Sure.
1: And then the other thing would be, if you have an onside kick you really like, you probably don't want to show it now. You know, I mean, you could practice it, but if you've got some creative ones, you don't want to show it in a situation where the game's over anyway.
0: They got Zacchaeus and Branch back inside the 15 for the Falcons with 1:13 to go and Atlanta leading one time or another since the very beginning, 45-24. They have led, and it began in a 59-yard touchdown run by Bijan Robinson on the first series of the game where they just buzzsawed that Saint defense and set the tone for tonight. Here's the kick taken by Branch on the numbers, the 10. And he'll slide down as he crosses the 20 like he's sliding into second base, and he ends up at about the 24-yard line. All right, here come the Falcons. They'll sit on the ball and go home to Georgia with a good win. We've got 109 to go. We have 109 left in regulation. Time to select our Navy Federal Credit Union defender of the game. Ross.
1: In regulation, you think we might go to OT?
0: Well, I don't know. A lot's got to happen, but you know what? You always want to be prepared. As they go in the victory formation, down to a knee after the snap is Penix.
1: Defender of the game, cornerback C.J. Henderson got hurt early, came back, team-high 10 tackles, pass defense. But if you remember, maybe the most critical play of the game when he ripped the ball away from Kendre Miller. As Kendre Miller was going down, led to the second touchdown there for the Falcons.
0: Henderson, our defender of the game, sponsored by Navy Federal Credit Union, proudly serving all branches of the armed services, veterans, and their families. 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Our members are the mission. Another kneel down by Penix. Clock has 27 seconds and ticking here in the fourth. The benches will empty. The Falcons will be 2-2 and tied with the Carolina Panthers for the NFC South lead a quarter of the way into the season. Michael Penix was terrific, 15-20. Bijan Robinson with a big night on the ground, 19 carries, 145 yards, two rushing touchdowns. Brian Robinson, three rushing touchdowns. He averaged 4.4 yards per carry. Zeros on the clock. This one is over. And the Falcons have won it 45-24. Eighth game with two touchdowns or more on the ground. Third most in team history. And he averaged tonight, Bijan Robinson averaged 7.5 yards per carry. He was fantastic. Absolutely fantastic.
1: They got a really good thing going right now.
0: They do.
1: It's amazing how much different they are from the first 2 weeks. In fairness, I don't think anybody in the galaxy thought they'd be starting Cooper Rush at quarterback the first 2 weeks, but that's how it played out. Now that they've got a competent quarterback, they're in a much, much better place.
0: I believe we're going to get Brian Robinson, who had three touchdown runs tonight, in our live interview from the field in just moments from now. As he was as big a part of this attack as anyone in the Atlanta Falcons win. They beat the Packers last week 35-14. And the Atlanta Falcons in the last eight games, Ross Tucker, going back to last season when Raheem Morris was the head coach, going back eight games, they are 6-2 over those last eight, dating back to last season. So they clearly are a team ascending.
1: No question. And for them to do it tonight, you know, a very impactful, important night for Saints fans and for this community, this is one of the best wins I think the Falcons have had in this rivalry.
0: And they've scored 80 points, right, over the last two games on the road. On the road. And two, I think people would say, are two pretty tough places to win. In this dome, which can get incredibly loud, and you're playing a division game on the road. The one thing the Falcons had in their favor coming in tonight, they had 11 days off. They played Thursday in Green Bay, didn't practice, and were off this weekend, went back to work on Tuesday. And they showed a rested and concerted effort tonight. And Brian Robinson will join us. He was a two-time national champion at Alabama. He's played for the Commanders, the 49ers, and now the Falcons. And Brian, you and Bijan Robinson have now formed about as lethal a dual running back combination on any team in the NFL. I'm sure you feel great pride being a part of what seems to be a very special offense now. If you can hear me.
4: Talk.
0: I don't think he can hear me.
4: You can't hear him?
0: All right. Boss, what should we do? Should we just say thanks?
1: I can give like what I think his answers would be.
0: Okay, Brian, did you hear my question at all?
9: I did not.
0: Okay, I was going to say, you're a two-time national champion. You've played with the Commanders, 49ers, and Falcons. Now you and Bijan Robinson team up for what we think, might be the single most lethal running attack in the NFL. I'm sure you take great pride in that. Your performance showed that tonight here in New Orleans.
9: Yes, sir, man. Man, we pride ourselves on coming to work every day, working hard,
4: never getting complacent, just doing our part, be efficient in the run game, put the team on our back when it's needed, just continue to, lead our team when it's needed.
1: Brian, over 200 yards on the ground as a team, 5 rushing touchdowns for you and Bijan. What can you say about what this offensive line did tonight?
4: Man, the offensive line was phenomenal, man. They've been making tremendous improvement week in and week out. Each and every week, them guys have been looking much and much better. And I appreciate how we just work off of each other. They see us working hard and they want to work harder. I appreciate how they just compliment us and just do everything they can in the blocking scheme to just help us get to the second level, third level, and go make plays.
1: Do you get bragging rights over Bijan in the locker room since you got 3 and he got 2?

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1: 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All right, Ross, who is the top dog on offense tonight?
2: I think I probably have only ever done this one time before. But it's the offensive line. I mean, I could have given it to Michael Penix Jr. or Drake London or either running back. But when everybody eats, when everybody's the top dog, then let's give it to the big dog. Let's give it to the offensive lineman. Over 200 yards rushing, 5 rushing touchdowns. Could have been more. First time in team history with over 200 rushing yards and 5-plus rushing touchdown. Super impressive. And oh, by the way, they only allowed 1 sack all night as well.
1: Good stuff, Ross. We thank you for that. We're going to take a look at the stats right now. Here's the card. 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Let's begin with Penix, 15-20, 223. Sacked just once. Beautiful touchdown pass of 31 yards. And he was literally as effective tonight as he was last week in Green Bay. Bijan Robinson had 145 yards on the ground, including a 50.

0: 59-yard touchdown in the opening series of the game, two rushing touchdowns, and Brian Robinson had three touchdown runs, 62 yards, and averaged 4.5 yards per carry. London, five catches for 96. And Tyler Shuck, the quarterback for the New Orleans Saints, 286 through the air and a touchdown pass. Kamara, seven carries for 23. And the receiver, the fifth-year receiver, Olave, had eight catches for 116 yards, and he was effective. But he was injured late in a game that was decided many minutes ago, and that was something that you found a little bit, Ross, disconcerting, that why would you keep your star receiver in there in a game that was going to be unwinnable?
1: It didn't make a whole lot of sense to me. I think he's okay. He looked okay, you know, shaking guys' hands after the game. It just, that is an unnecessary risk, and part of pro football is risk mitigation.
0: All right. Well said. My goodness, well said. 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That's code TOUCHDOWN. What do you think for the drive of the game?
1: I'm going to go with the first drive. I mean, it was only three plays. It was two short pass completions. Then Bijan Robinson broke a 59-yard rushing touchdown. And honestly, nobody got within 2 yards of him, and it just kind of set the tone for the entire night that it was going to be a long night for the Saints defense and that they were really going to struggle to slow down this Falcons offense. They never really did. 19 missed tackles, by the way, by the Saints, allowed an extra 88 yards for the Falcons.
0: Falcons go to 2-2, and the Saints go to 1-3. We'll continue with more of our post-game show from the Superdome in New Orleans, but first, let's give our great local stations, coast to coast and around the world, a chance for a message. This is Westwood One's coverage of the National Football League.
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0: on Westwood One. It's time now for the United Airlines highlight of the game.
1: Second and super short, Kevin. This is an opportunity to go for an explosive play if you're confident about third down.
2: Atlanta at their 41. Penix under center. Second one. Snap. Turns to his left. Hands to Robinson over the left tackle. He's by the 55 sideline. Foot race. 45 sideline. 30. Chase to the 20. The 10. The 5. Touchdown. Bijan Robinson explodes in a touchdown run for the Falcon running back. And on the third play of the game, Atlanta with an electrifying run. And Robinson does it. Officially 59-yard touchdown run.
1: Third play of the game. First carry for Robinson. It's zone left. No idea what the defensive backs for the Saints were doing. It was man coverage. There was nobody out there. And Robinson just took off.
2: 31 in New Orleans, first and 10 Atlanta. Snap, fake handoff, rolling Penix, sets, winds up, long pass down the middle, caught over the shoulder. Touchdown, Dotson, in the middle of the end zone, 3 yards deep. A pinpoint pass by Penix, right on the screws, 31-yard touchdown pass. And the Falcons build their lead 37-17 over New Orleans with under 10 to go in the fourth. Those are the highlights of the game sponsored by United Airlines. 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
3: I always throw that in there at the very end. I don't know if you know that, Ross. They brought us here. United brought all of us to New Orleans for this game tonight. And a commanding win for the Atlanta. You're looking at me like a
4: loser. I love it. I love it.
3: It's late. We're going to go out and get some lucky dogs in the quarter tonight. You know, those hot dogs where they put the chili on it. Then we're going to go over to Cafe Du Monde and get some beignets. It's going to be a fun night. We're looking forward to it here in New Orleans. Here is something I came across today. Saints, by the way, lose tonight, and it was the celebration of the 20th anniversary of the post-Katrina hurricane game, reopening the Superdome after a $2 million renovation. This building held people that were homeless, people that were destitute, had nothing left after the incredible impact of Katrina. So it's more than just a stadium. It is a symbol for the city of New Orleans, the state of Louisiana, this entire region. And tonight they celebrated it with this game, commemorating the 20 years since that first game back. The commissioner was here. It was really a special night. Unfortunately for the Saints, it didn't turn out that way, and they go on to lose it to the Atlanta Falcons, 45-24. I saw something today that was kind of interesting. We may not have a season-long parity. In other words, we've got teams that last year finished 14-3. We had three of them that were 14-3. We had four last year that were 3-14. So the season-long parity may not be there, but in-game parity, probably, you know, the margin of victory will be within a single possession. We're seeing a lot of those kind of games, aren't we, Ross?
4: Yeah, I think last week, week three, I think we talked about this on my podcast, the Ross Tucker podcast. Last week, week three, was 13 or 14 one-score games. This week was 11 one-score games. Now, obviously, we didn't have one of those tonight, unfortunately. Not a close game. But that's a lot of one-score games. I mean, a lot of one-score games, a lot of close games, and quite frankly, a bunch of teams winning that perhaps people were not expecting to win. So a bunch of underdogs that were able to get the victory. So pretty much what you're looking for in the NFL, what we all love, is that you never really know what's going to do happen. A couple of weeks ago, all was lost in Pittsburgh. I called their game, Kevin, and they go on and beat the Bengals. This past week, the sky was falling in New England. They go to Buffalo and they beat the Bills. You know, it's just such a week-to-week entity.
3: We've only got three undefeated teams now in the NFL. The 49ers, I saw them yesterday in Santa Clara. The Chiefs, they won in Las Vegas. And then the Minnesota Vikings. The Super Bowl favorite Rams needed a miracle comeback in Philly to avoid falling to 1-3. Denver is 2-2. A lot of people thought they were the team out of the AFC. There's a winless team in Houston, which is pretty stunning. The Chargers, a lot of people were looking forward to their season. They have not won yet. I mean, what a first month of this season we have seen.
4: It really is. And I will say, as a guy that was on 0-5 and 0-4 teams, now neither one of them made the playoffs. But in week 17, we were in the playoff race. And that was when there was only 16 games. Now there's 17. You would think, I know that the only 0-4 team to make the playoffs is the 92 Chargers. I would think there's a decent chance that changes here soon in a 17-game schedule. The math would tell you it should, but there's only even been two 0-3 teams. It really becomes tough for these teams to come all the way back, but there's enough ability for the Chargers, certainly for the Texans, that some of them I at least expect to get back into the mix.
3: We've got some incredible individual stories. What Brock Purdy is doing in San Francisco with that line that has not allowed a sack in four games, an undefeated 4-0 record, his passer rating, his yardage, his touchdown accumulation through the air, all amongst the best in the NFL. We saw Bijan Robinson tonight. Again, with another sledgehammer performance with over 140 yards rushing on the ground, two more rushing touchdowns. I mean, there are just a handful of individuals, and I even hate to bring this up, and I'm even closing my eyes as I say it, but we're four games into the season, or about a quarter of the way through. I hate to talk about early MVPs, but a lot of people are throwing it around. But there's no denying that those two players and a couple more, you know, Josh Allen, I guess, to a degree. I know they lost the other day, yesterday in at home. But there are some of these players are turning in some incredible early season performances.
4: There's no question. I get so happy for guys like Brock Purdy, you know, Mr. Irrelevant, drafted late like that. He's in the right place at the right time. And we all, I think, realize that the 49ers have all kinds of ability. They're just up there in age. They've struggled to stay healthy. If they can stay healthy, though, they're as good as anyone. And by the way, we're already seeing that, Kevin. I mean,
3: yeah.
4: I can't remember the Eagles having this many injuries. Certainly Saquon Barkley, the latest yesterday. You think about Ja'Marr Chase in Cincinnati, Lamar Jackson in Baltimore, and we're not even really officially at the quarter pole yet, right? Because there's 17 games. So it is a long, long season. And the reality is you don't end up talking that much about the games that happened in September or even October. You get to January, and it's who's playing the best in November, December, going into January.
3: If I said that for me, it's Kenneth Walker at Kansas City is my early season, four games in, first quarter poll run MVP, would you have any problem with that?
4: No.
3: On an undefeated team, he's helped the
4: he's the biggest reason why they're undefeated.
3: Reinsertion of Mahomes,
4: yep,
3: to playing the way he is.
4: Helps the defense?
3: It helps everything. A running game, and we're seeing it with Atlanta. We're seeing it with Walker in Kansas City. The teams that have got these running attacks with competence around them are these teams we've really got to pay attention to.
4: Yeah, I mean, if you look at the teams where the guys are running the ball effectively, James Cook with the Bills, Derrick,
3: yes,
4: Henry, they've got three wins. All these teams have pretty darn good records. Even, how about the Bears? Monungai and Swift
3: yesterday. Holy smokes.
4: I mean, That's a really good point. It seems like if you can't run it effectively, you're probably not really going to be one of the better teams at the NFL.
3: Ross, I always look forward to the games we work together. And I enjoy you so much, and you're so good. And I'm so glad you were here in New Orleans tonight, and you brought up some great points, as you always do. We'll see you down the road. I'm not sure when, but we'll see you down the road. and best year family and those two teenage girls that have that occupy a lot of the space in your head. Good luck. Hold on tight. It's white knuckle time, and we'll see you down the road here on Westwood One.
4: Sounds great. Thank you, Kevin.
3: That's the terrific Ross Tucker, and a win tonight for Atlanta in very convincing fashion, 45-24 over the New Orleans Saints. We wrap it up after this from the Superdome as you're listening to Monday Night Football on Westwood One.
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3: 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Our producers, great job, Larry Costigan and Dan Silverman. Coordinating producers Brian Finkelstein and Aaron Cummins. The executive producer of Westwood One is Mike Eby. The senior vice president of sports for Cumulus Media and Westwood One is Bruce Gilbert. Once again, our final score from the Superdome. Falcons beat the Saints 45-24. Now for Ross Tucker, Jamie Erdahl, and Doug Peterson, I'm Kevin Harlan, saying thanks for joining us coast to coast and around the world. 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
16: It's a 2-0 series lead for the Chicago White Sox as they defeated the Guardians today in Cleveland by the final of 4-3 for the White Sox. That's four straight wins to open their postseason on the road, winning two in the wild card series. Now winning the first two of the DS on the road in Cleveland. They'll return home to Chicago just 2 days from now. Of course, you can always listen to that game right here on ESPN Radio. The Rays have built a 2-0 series lead of their own as well, joining the White Sox and Brewers as teams in the big leagues with a lead that large right now in the DS. Not a great night for the Yankees. There's ace Cam Schlittler, 4 1/3, 4 runs, 6 hits, but only 2 were earned. Tough defense behind him as the Yankees committed 4 errors in the loss tonight. On the night where they only had 2 runs on 4 hits, 5 runs, 8 hits for the Tampa Bay Rays. Game 3 coming up on Wednesday. Of course, listen to it right here on ESPN Radio. And week 4 of the NFL season officially in the books. The Atlanta Falcons, they're rolling now after not getting a possession in the red zone. In the first 2 weeks of the season, they scored 35 on the road at Green Bay, 45 on the road tonight against the New Orleans Saints as they win 45-24. Bijan Robinson, 19 carries, 145 yards, 2 touchdowns. But maybe just as equally impressive, Brian Robinson Jr., the backup running back, 14 carries for 62 yards and 3 more scores on the ground, accounting for that 45-point total for the Falcons tonight on the road at New Orleans. More game night with myself, Q Myers, coming your way next here on ESPN Radio.
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0: Giants Law. 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Early in the evening, we saw the Tampa Bay Rays take a 2-0 series lead with a 5-2 victory over the New York Yankees. Join us now to talk about that game and all things MLB postseason is our guy, Tim Kirkshen, ESPN MLB analyst, who's on the radio call for Rays and Yankees. And Tim, thanks so much for your time. You know, we appreciate you. And Gabe said it in the sports update that the Yankees defense behind Cam Schlittler was not good. Four errors on the night. What was it that you saw that led to the bad play behind the pitcher?
1: Yeah, it happened right away. They became the first team since the 1909 Tigers to make three errors in the first inning of a postseason game. That's how poorly prepared the Yankees were to start this game, and it just snowballed.
0: All right, we'll have to reconnect Tim right there. Something was going on. Tim's too good to have that kind of audio.
2: No,
0: right
2: he's
0: there.
2: he's got all of the information.
0: I'd rather make me sound like that than Tim. You don't care what I got to say. I care what Tim has to say.
2: I mean, yeah, especially with three of those errors coming in that first inning, and the Yankees were able to kind of work their way through it. But man, this Rays team just kind of feels. And I'm trying to think of the right word. They just keep coming at you.
0: Right.
2: Right? Up and down that lineup, they're putting together great at-bat after great at-bat, and they're constantly putting pressure on you, which is why when you commit a few errors early in the game, it feels like that internal clock, much like a quarterback's internal clock. When you're on the infield, it starts to rush up a little bit, and then you start trying to do stuff that you don't typically see from those infielders.
0: Yeah, it's almost like they were trying to do too much. They were trying to press. They were trying to make the next play the best play. Tim Kirkshen joins us now back here on Game Night. Tim, sorry about that. Our phone was messing up, and you're too valuable to have our phone messing up on you like that. But you were talking about the errors that were made by the Yankees.
1: Yeah, they became the first team since the 1909 Tigers to make three errors in the first inning of a postseason game. And it didn't get much better from there. But I credit more the way the Rays play the game. Aaron Boone was telling us the other day that the Rays, who are so fundamentally sound, he said, it's a misnomer that they never beat themselves. He said, they make mistakes, they run into outs, they make errors, all of which is true. But he said, they make sure that the other team makes more mistakes than they do. And he said, they are fearless, they are relentless, and they never stop coming at you, whether it's with a bunt or a stolen base or putting a ball in play. The Rays struck out fewer times this year than any team in the major leagues. And tonight, they had three issues of weak contact in the infield, which turned out to be much better than a strikeout. And the weak contact ended up leading to several runs. That's how they won this game, just by going right at the Yankees, putting the ball in play. On a night when Cam Schlittler started, a guy who struck out 239 batters this year, he only struck out two, which is the fewest he's had in his 51 career starts. And the Rays struck out four times tonight total. They put the ball in play. They ran around the bases until they were tagged out. It's just, this is how they win games. It's Rays baseball, and they play that way at home. Counting these two postseason games, they are 31 games over 500 at home this year. It's amazing.
2: Tim, when you're explaining some of those things that the Rays do, you could be explaining the Milwaukee Brewers as well. Do you think that with the success that the Rays had, most wins in the American League, that the Brewers had, most wins in the National League, that teams are going to start to try to copy what those two teams have done in terms of their lineup construction?
1: Well, I think for the good of the game, it would be great if more teams recognize that the Brewers almost became the first team since the White Sox in 1959 to have the best record in baseball and hit the fewest home runs. But they still scored a ton of runs. They led the league in extra base hits. The point is, there are different ways to score in the major leagues than just hitting that out of the ballpark. But the industry has created this, and both the Rays and the Brewers play a different style of play. A really good style of play, I think an exciting style, and if they keep moving on, more and more teams are going to look at them and say, well, maybe we can emulate them, maybe we could try to be a little bit more like them. as great as the game is right now, and it is great, it could get even better if more teams decided putting the ball in play, playing better defense, stealing the base. That makes for better and more exciting baseball.
0: Tim Kirkson, ESPN MLB analyst, on the radio call for Rays and Yankees, is with us here on Game Night on ESPN Radio and the all-new ESPN app. Going back to the Yankees real quick and the fact that they aren't manufacturing runs, Ben Rice was able to hit two home runs. That's how they scored. How, when they get into game number three, are they going to find a way to try to manufacture some runs so they can try to extend this series?
1: Yeah, they're going to have to change their lineup. They're going to have to make some lineup changes. They use the same lineup, and rightfully so, for the first two games of the series. But their 3-4-5 hitters in this series have gone 0-for-22 with 7 strikeouts. 3-4-5 hitters. And the 4-and-5 hitters are Spencer Jones and George Lombard Jr., and they're both rookies. Now, they have huge futures ahead. They are the future of the organization, but maybe they shouldn't be hitting 4 or 5 in the playoffs. Maybe they, and this is where they miss Aaron Judge and a healthy Giancarlo Stanton so much. But I fully expect them to make some lineup changes and to move the batting order around, because the last 2 days, it just hasn't worked. They got one hit in game one on Saturday, and other than Ben Rice's 2 home runs tonight, they were shut down tonight also.
2: Over in the other series of the American League, Tim, the White Sox had, you know, win 4-3, now have a 2-0 lead. They've won 4 games on the road to open up their postseason run. How fun and unlikely was this run for the White Sox?
1: Well, 14 teams have lost 100 games in 3 straight seasons. The White Sox were one of them, but they're the first team to break that streak with an above 500 season, and not just above 500, they made the playoffs. They just got sick and tired of losing, and there are a bunch of young, hungry kids who just went after it. Their home run total went way up. They scored 120 or more runs in consecutive seasons, more than the year before, which hasn't been done, you know, for like 70 years. It's really amazing what the White Sox have done, and they've done it with a subpar starting staff for the season, with a starter's ERA in the bottom 5 in the major leagues. But that bullpen, which pitched more innings than any team in the major leagues, has just taken over in this postseason. And when you have more bullpen innings than starter's innings, that usually is a bad formula. But somehow it has worked for the White Sox, who not only have won 4 straight games on the road to start this playoff, but in the first 3 games, they didn't even trail. It's been a wildly successful and a really fun team to watch.
0: I know we can't assume victory, but if the White Sox advance, as they have a 2-0 lead on Cleveland, and Tampa Bay advances, who has a 2-0 lead on the Yankees, how do you see that matchup between Chicago and Tampa Bay? Who has the advantage in your eyes?
1: Yeah, I picked the Rays to go to the World Series at the beginning of the playoffs. And that doesn't mean much, because predictions at this time of year aren't worth much. But the Rays really play the game the right way. Not only do they have the fewest strikeouts, as I said, from their hitters, the ball is in play. Their pitchers walked fewer batters this year than any staff in baseball. So in the last 50 years, only 3 teams, the Rays, the 2006 Minnesota Twins, and the 1986 Red Sox, have had the fewest strikeouts by their hitters and the fewest walks by their pitchers. And that formula works to go with, again, the way they bunt, the way they create chaos on the bases, the way they just keep coming at you like they did at the Yankees tonight. That, I think they're the best team in the American League. They've certainly proven it in these 2 games so far against the Yankees. And I think they'll be favored no matter who they play if they advance to the next round.
2: Over in the National League, Tim, the gamble paid off. But what did you think of Chris Sale not going in game 2, yet the Braves finding a way to even up the series against the Dodgers?
1: Yeah, I think it was a great idea, obviously, because it worked out. But I'm not a big believer on working on short rest in the postseason until it's an absolute necessity. So I know the Braves went into this thinking, if we can somehow steal game 2 of this series and then have Chris Sale at home on full rest for game 3, that's what we need to do. So they took a really difficult chance here, and it worked out, because you know, Ray Kerr and the rest of the bullpen did such a good job. They found a way to score enough runs against Blake Snell, two-time Cy Young winner. So that was a tremendous victory, a huge victory for the Braves, because now they have a chance to win this series with these two games at home. And with Chris Sale, who's going to be a Hall of Famer someday, and it had a fabulous regular season, they have a chance to beat the Dodgers in the series now. I'm not sure a whole lot of people thought that when the postseason began.
0: Tim, we'll close out with this, and great stuff. We definitely appreciate you. San Diego finds themselves in a 2-0 hole as Milwaukee's got the commanding lead in that series. What do the Padres have to do to get back in this one?
1: Yeah, they have to start to swing the bats a little bit more. You know, they didn't hit at all the first half of the season, but they've been a good offensive team the second half. But I'm telling you, that Petco Park is energized whenever they play in October there. And it'll be a little less energized because they'll go home 0-2. But, you know, they went 41-18 to finish the season. They were the hottest team in baseball the last couple months of the year, and they are really, really good at home. So they need to get, you know, Fernando Tatis Jr. and Jackson Merrill and those guys going, score some runs, and then take that great bullpen, which let them down the other night, Mason Miller included, and get that going. If they can, they can get back in this series against a Brewers team that, boy, they are really, really good.
0: Yes, they are. There's no doubt about that. No lies told there from Tim Kirshen. Tim, fantastic stuff as always. Thanks so much for your time. Great job on the call as always. We appreciate you.
1: Okay, fellas. Thanks. See
0: you. All right. See you. Tim Kirshen right there, ESPN MLB analyst, again on the radio call for Rays Yankees. Does a fantastic job and is such a wealth of knowledge. We definitely appreciate him and his time here on game night alongside Gabe Neitzel. I'm Q Myers. Coming up next, we turn our attention back to Monday Night Football as the Falcons got the victory over the New Orleans Saints. And we'll hear from the Falcons head coach, Kevin Stefanski. That's next on Game Night on ESPN Radio, the all-new ESPN app, SiriusXM Channel 80, and tune in.
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0: on 15 of 20, and there's the touch of the knee, and that will be that. Kellen Moore and Kevin Stefanski, a handshake at midfield, and the Falcons are on to the Ravens Sunday night in the ATL at 8:20 Eastern time.
1: 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I'm Q Myers, and Gabe, it's funny, we talked about the Falcons, how the first 2 weeks of the season they were so bad, they couldn't get to the red zone, and their quarterback play was terrible, and thought they were going to be one of these teams that was going to probably be picking in the top five in the 2027 NFL draft. And I was really shaking my head because I knew they had three primetime games in a row. Well, the next two, right, last week and this one, they've been very entertaining. Michael Penix returns, and he's good enough at least to be a threat, so teams have to be prepared and aware of the passing game. And the running game has just took off for the Falcons. So all of a sudden now they're not really that bad of a watch on primetime. They're actually pretty fun.
2: Yeah, especially with Bijan Robinson doing what he's done the last couple of weeks. That doesn't mean he was a slouch the first couple of weeks. Didn't have a touchdown, though. Thursday Night Football against the Packers. 29 carries, 194 yards, two touchdowns. Tonight against New Orleans, 19 carries, 145 yards, two touchdowns. Long runs both in the 50s, and when he's running like that, that can just make such a huge difference on your offense, because then you at least feel you've got one thing going. Okay, we can lean on Bijan. That can be your identity when he's playing as well as he has.
1: Yeah, exactly. And that's the thing. When you have weapons all over the field like they do, and you have competent quarterback play, I'm not even saying good, because we still are still TBD on Michael Penix Jr., you have to feel like you're going to have an opportunity, and that's what the Falcons have right now. And you hit it on the head earlier in the show that in that division, that could win. I'm not saying that's going to make a deep run in the postseason against others outside the division, but Gabe, their first job is to what? Win their division.
2: Win the division.
1: That's their number one goal. We can worry about everything else later on.
2: Yeah, absolutely. And, man, Kevin Stefanski, maybe I just rushed to judgment on the way things went the first 2 weeks, because we've seen Cooper Rush be competent before, right? We've seen him be able to lead and run a functional offense. Maybe I wasn't expecting, you know, with what we saw out of Case Keenum a couple weeks ago when he made that, you know, start for the Chicago Bears with Ben Johnson. But I was saying, okay, it's not a great quarterback situation, but he at least can get them moving in the right way. Yep. And through 2 weeks, they weren't. And the impressive thing, what they've done the last 2 weeks, Q, Packers home opener, so that's pretty energy charged. That's going to be a raucous environment. They shut down that crowd early, beat up on the Packers, 35-14. This week, emotionally charged game in New Orleans, and they're still able to come away, and they hit and seemingly dominated the Saints even more than they dominated the Packers 10 days ago on Thursday night.
1: Yeah, I thought there was going to be the emotions of the crowd was going to really fuel the Saints, and the Falcons ended that three plays in. When Bijan goes for 59 yards and a touchdown, it was like, well, there goes that. And it got real quiet in the dome, which is a very difficult place to make quiet. But the Falcons, to their credit, did that. Again, 45-24, they get the victory, closing out week four and closing out Monday Night Football. Let's go back to New Orleans and hear from the Falcons head coach. Here's Kevin Stefanski.
3: Very pleased with the effort, and I'll start with turnover margin. We knew that's going to be a big deal going into this football game, and CJ punching the ball out, technique was outstanding, and then turning that into points. It's just a big part of winning games on the road. So I thought execution was at a high level in a ton of areas. Are there things we can clean up? Yes, there are. Didn't like a lot of those penalties. That's one area that I know we will focus on, but big thing here is getting home and then getting to work on a short week. But with that, I'll take any questions.
4: Ray did incredibly well tonight. I mean, how did you view it? I think you guys ended up with like 205 yards on the ground overall.
3: I thought, again, really nice plan by Tommy and Coach Callahan and the offensive staff, and then executed at a high level. And to have rush success, it really is an 11-man operation. And I thought Mike got us in and out of things. Did a nice job. I thought across the board, tight ends, wide receivers, offensive linemen, I thought Brian and Bijan were outstanding.
5: This is now two nice performances from Mike on the road. fresh off of the injury. What does that say about him to you?
3: Yeah, I think all these games are challenges and, you know, tough environments on the road, crowd noise, great defenses across the other side. So these are one-game seasons, and we're excited about this one. We'll learn from this one, and then we'll get to the next one.
5: Hashtag Mike played.
3: I thought Mike played well. Yeah, I thought took care of the football, made some really good throws. I thought the throw late in the game on that third down, get the ball to Drake, was an excellent play. There's a bunch of great stuff out there, but I really like Mike, his demeanor on game day. I like how he's operating. He's doing that shit.
4: It was an electric atmosphere at the start, but it changed pretty quickly. You jumped out up early. How important was that?
3: Yeah, I know that this is a great place to play. Our guys love playing here. That's an awesome atmosphere under the lights. So we focus, as much as we love that, we just focus on our job.
4: You guys hit Shelf any 12 times. I mean, how pleased are you about that?
3: Sure. Again, great offense. I think very highly of their quarterback. And in order to slow him down, you have to be able to get around him. I thought our guys did a nice job.
2: That's Kevin Stefanski after the game. Big win for the Falcons as their offense is really starting to roll. And I think we're starting to see what Kevin Stefanski can do, Q, when he's able to get his quarterback a little bit of time. He can trust his quarterback is going to make the right decisions, maybe not make the big splashy play, but still you find Drake London for enough of those field-stretching plays and it makes you respected enough where maybe they have to take a guy out of the box. Oh, there goes Bijan. Oh, there goes Brian Robinson Jr. That run game that the Falcons have put together over the last couple of weeks it's amazing with what they're doing with Bijan Robinson, because that's a big reason they've won the last two games in primetime.
1: Yeah, look, Michael Penix was 15 for 20, right? Very efficient, right? A touchdown pass. He didn't throw any interceptions, so no turnovers. He only got sacked one time. I will take that every day of the week and twice on Sunday, especially when you have a two-headed monster in the Robinsons. Right, the runners, as Coach Edwards would say, the runners. 205 yards on 35 carries, and really 207 yards on 33 carries. But Michael Penix took a knee twice, and so that was the lose a couple yards right there. But I mean, they had a very effective day on the ground, and so when you could be that balanced, you know, run the rock 35 times total, and also only throw the ball 20 times, that's the world that all teams want to live in, but they're not all capable. The Falcons, at least right now, they're able to do that.
2: Well, it's just amazing with Brian Robinson Jr.'s behind that offensive line as well. I don't want to take anything away from Bijan, because he's been so impressive, but Brian Robinson Jr. being able to get in there and give him a breather and the drop-off not be that significant, that's huge for that running game.
1: It is. If you can get that, and that's most of the league is really trying to go to two backs and not have to have one guy be the bell cow. A lot of teams aren't capable of doing that. Hell, a lot of teams don't have one really good running back. They have two really good ones. We'll actually hear from their quarterback next here on ESPN Radio.
6: Tuesday's Rich Eisen Show will review the Monday nighter between the Saints and the Falcons with Cam Hayward in his usual Tuesday spot from the Pittsburgh Steelers. Bruce Arians, the former Super Bowl winning head coach, will also join us. 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

0: Knights hold the American League, had the night to themselves in baseball, National League with a travel day, and two teams walking away with 2-0 series leads. First for the White Sox, they've got an opportunity now, after defeating the Guardians 4-3 earlier this afternoon, to do something they haven't done in 126 years. That's clinch a playoff series at home. They haven't played a home playoff game yet. Just have to win one of the next two to make that come true after their 4-3 win tonight. And they did so after Gavin Williams for the Guardians had a pretty good start. 5 innings, 2 runs, 4 hits. He struck out 11. But the White Sox would tack on 2 more against that Guardians bullpen, giving them that 2-0 series lead. Meanwhile, the Yankees are also going to be heading home for game 3, but they're going down 0-2. The Tampa Bay Rays continue to roll as they win 5-2 over the Yankees, taking advantage of 4 Yankee errors that happened throughout the course of the evening. Freddie Peralta, 4 2/3, gave up a run, 3 hits, struck out 3. Lasted just a little bit longer than Cam Schlittler did. Schlittler took the loss for the Yankees, giving up 4 runs and 4 1/3. Just 2 of those runs were earned thanks to those aforementioned errors. Meanwhile, in the NFL, week 4, that's all wrapped up. Falcons beat up on the Saints tonight, 45-24. Michael Penix, 223 yards passing and a touchdown, but it was the running game. 205 yards as a team for the Falcons, 5 touchdowns, as they're now 2-2. And a 2-game winning streak. More game night. Myself, Q Myers, coming your way next, right here on ESPN Radio.
1: Coming up on the Tuesday edition of Unsportsmanlike with Chris Candy, Michelle's Moment, and me, Evan Cohen, the Rays take game 2 and now lead the Yankees 2-0 as they head back to New York. Is it safe to say the series is officially over? It's Unsportsmanlike, 6 a.m. Eastern, right here on ESPN Radio, ESPN 2, and ESPNU.
2: Penix under center again. Play clock down to 2. Play fake by Michael. He's going to boot back to the left. Tee it up. Fire the deep ball. Caught. Touchdown, Jahan Dotson. Oh, my goodness. That'll be it.
3: 92-9, the game right there on the call. Michael Penix, the Jahan Dotson touchdown. And, well, the Falcons ran away and hid for the New Orleans Saints on Monday Night Football, 45-24. 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We are presented by Progressive Insurance alongside Gabe Knight. So I'm Q Myers. And Gabe, it was over early, it felt like, with this game. I knew that there was going to be a lot of emotions showed by the Saints and their fans there in the Dome. 20 years after Hurricane Katrina, you just knew they had a celebration. Juvenile had a concert at halftime. I mean, it was all the emotions, but the Falcons did their best job to take the air and the life out of the Dome very early in this game.
0: Yeah, which makes it really interesting now for the Saints going forward, because they've had a couple of, and this is the first time they've been blowing out all year. They, you know, played the Lions and were a 2-point conversion away from winning that game. They decided to go for 2 in the win at the end of that one in overtime. Then they beat the Ravens on the road before losing to the Raiders at home in a 1-score game. But this loss drops them to 1-3. Yeah. And that's not impossible in this division, because Carolina and Atlanta are just 2-2. But you're dropping division games. I know, you know, everybody wants to be playing their best football late in the year, Q. I understand. You want to play your best football in December and January. These games, especially those division games, still count just as much as they do in January, just as much as they do in late November. So having now a little bit of cushion behind, you know, Atlanta, Carolina, just ahead of New Orleans a little bit, but also with that tiebreaker, we'll see if you can get that win back. But you're going to have to do it on the road. And this is a team for New Orleans, Q. It felt like they had a little more expectations with the way that they played at the end of last year. Ultimately didn't factor in because, yes, they won their game and ended up being a 3-way tie, but they were already eliminated with all the tiebreakers going into Week 18 last year. But as well as they played under Kellen Moore, especially Shuck, I feel like they had higher expectations than 1-3 through the first 4 games.
3: Yeah, and look, they played the Lions tough, and many say they should have won that game. They ended up beating the Ravens, right? That was their big signature moment so far the young season. I remember, as a guy who covers the Raiders, kept saying, hey man, this game, Week 3 in the Dome, it's the season home opener there. It's going to be rocking. Don't count the Saints out. And then the Raiders in

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1: Jack Stratton, you're trying to get any of these other guys also ready for the games. They're taking the lion's share of work, you know, reps with the starters. So for him to come in and look as good as he has, and it's hard to say that's not part of the reason why they've played so well in prime time the last two nights and now are tied with the Carolina Panthers at the top of the division. It's because Michael Penix brought stability to that position. And I got to imagine it's only going to get better the more he plays. That just makes sense to me, Q, that if he's stepping in with very little practice and this is how he looks, I think maybe he can take a step forward in terms of his development as long as they keep him upright.
2: And he's proven a lot to the new powers that be, because remember, the guys that drafted him aren't the guys that are there right now. So he's also has to show those guys what he can do as the franchise quarterback. But you're right, he should, in theory, get better the more reps he gets under his belt. But for tonight, really good. 15 for 20, very efficient. 223 yards, a touchdown, no turnovers, and only took one sack. Let's go back to New Orleans and hear from the Falcons signal caller. Here's Michael Penix.
3: Just trusting the details and, you know, trusting everything that we've been coached all throughout the week. You know, for me, doing my job, making sure I'm carrying on my fakes, you know, the best way I can. And, you know, just the guys just buying in and, you know, going out there and wanting to do it.
4: In the first two plays, you looked at, you went out to the left, went out to the right. That stretched them for the third play, which busted open for
3: you. Yeah, for sure. You know, we just wanted to get some ball out throws, just some easy stuff so that we can get the drive going. And that's what we did. And, you know, it was awesome to be able to see Bijan break that third play.
5: Mike, your first NFL start in the Superdome. How do you think it went?
3: Yeah, it went great. Obviously, we got the results we wanted. It went real good.
5: Beth Thoreau to Drake in the fourth quarter, kind of deep down to the left sideline. Like, how much in a rhythm did you feel at that point and kind of that confidence shining through them?
3: Yeah, I felt good. We knew coming out of halftime they were probably going to try to heat us up, so we went into our max protection right there on that third down, and they did bring the pressure, but we went in max protection, so we blocked it up, and, you know, I found Drake, and that's just time on task, reps, and if I did have a little bit of a second, I don't know if you'll see it on the film, but Zachariah, that corner, we knew that corner will fall off on Drake, so we had to deep ball over the top, but I had to get the ball out.
6: Mike, red zone and third down were issues for y'all last year, and, you know, today, last week, excellent in both. What has changed? What do you think is working so well in those situations?
3: Yeah, just everybody buying in and, you know, just paying attention to the details each and every day, you know, and just the amount of time that we put into it and just trusting in the process and trusting in everything. And I feel like, again, also on top of that, just the manageable situations. You know, I feel like last year, years prior, we were in third and long a lot. You know, but we're in third and four, third and five, third and two. You know, now the defense got to defend the run and the pass. They don't know what we're going to do, obviously, with the backs that we have in the offensive line. So it's definitely going to help the percentage go up.
6: What, if anything, do you think you've proven these last 2 weeks?
3: What do I think I've proven? That I'm healthy. That's it. I mean, I feel like we still got a lot of work to do. I'm not going to sit here and say I'm happy and I'm excited at, you know, just like, I mean, I'm wording that wrong, but
6: not satisfied.
3: Yeah, not satisfied. There we go. Not satisfied. That word was gone just now. But yeah, just not satisfied. You know, we still got a long season. You know, two wins, but we got to keep stacking.
5: Mike, they actually obviously came into this night with a lot of emotion around the game and the celebration of the 20 years. But it seemed like, you know, a media that took them out with that beat-down run and kind of kept them there. How do you think important that was tonight to kind of keep the crowd out of this?
3: Yeah, that was very important. Obviously, we knew when we got the ball first, we were like, we got to score on the first drive, you know, because it was loud out there. And, you know, whenever you score and you have a big play like that, you kind of quiet it down like a little bit, like you just said. So it was definitely big to be able to have that third play of the game. So,
6: how much confidence did you have when Coach Stefanski went ahead and called for that fourth down early in the game when you're up 7-0?
3: Yeah, I mean, a lot of confidence. You know, it's a rivalry game. You know, when you got games like this, you know, you got to take risks. You got to go out there and just play free of anything else. You know, you just got to trust in the people around you, trust in our preparation, and

0: it's great to know that Coach Stefanski trusts us in those situations.
1: He keeps talking, and he mentioned Coach Stefanski there at the end. Again, that's Michael Penix after the win for the Falcons tonight over the Saints, Steven, the record at 2-2. The way that he was talking about the attention to detail and the different things that they were going on throughout practice throughout the course of the week points to me that Kevin Stefanski, while they got off to a rough start, his message is getting through, and at least through 4 weeks, it appears that he was the right guy for this job in Atlanta.
2: Well, sometimes you just need proof of concept, and it seems like after last week, and obviously Michael Penix, like he said, we heard him say he's proven the last 2 weeks that he's healthy. That's the biggest key, but it's just the proof of concept is there, so Kevin Stefanski can coach it up all he wants throughout OTAs and rookie minicamp and mandatory minicamp and training camp, but until they actually get on the grass and they see success, and obviously the first 2 weeks they didn't, so it's like is this guy the right guy for the job? I don't care what he did in Cleveland. What's he doing here? And then all of a sudden, Michael Penix gets thrown into the mix week three, and they get a win. And then they get a convincing win. I saw some social media posts from Cam Jordan, how he was angry. He was fired up after the game about how embarrassing, and I'm being very radio-friendly here, how embarrassing this game was on the Saints' point of view. So the Falcons went into hostile territory, quieted the crowd that was very loud and emotional early, took them out of the game, and just dominated. So now they're playing with confidence. And you know, Gabe, when a team has confidence and they feel like that they everything that they're doing, they're hitting the right buttons, and I know everything wasn't perfect. Hell, if they hadn't won this game, there would have been questions if when they went for it on fourth down, when they're up 7-0 instead of kicking the field goal, well, why did you pass on the points? Instead, nobody's talking about that because they put 45 of them up in this game.
1: It truly is incredible when you see what this team can do when you have a functional running game.
2: Yep.
1: You know, and that goes for just about everyone. We talked earlier about what it's doing for Patrick Mahomes right now out in Kansas City. And if you've got a young quarterback that's struggling, take a look at what's happening in Los Angeles with the Chargers. Yeah, Justin Herbert, not up to a great year. I don't know why. They can't run the football.
2: No.
1: At all. Whether that's Omarion Hampton's fault, whether the offensive line fault, that's what the coaching staff out there has to figure out. But there's a reason why everybody talks about trying to establish the run, even if 75% of them are going to abandon it at first opportunity, Q. It just makes life easier on your quarterback, no matter who your quarterback is. And having a running game like that with both Bijan and Brian the last 2 weeks has made life easy for Michael Penix.
2: There's no doubt about that. The Falcons get the 45-24 victory on Monday Night Football. He's Gabe Knight, so I'm Q Myers. It's Game Night here on ESPN Radio. 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Coming up next, we turn our attention back to Major League Baseball. Did the Rays land that Mike Tyson knockout punch on the Yankees season? It's Game Night on ESPN Radio, the ESPN app, SiriusXM, Channel 80.
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0: Aranda takes it to the bag, and the ball game is over. In the exact same way, game one ended, a ground out to first base. So it goes here in game number two, and the Rays defeat the Yankees. The final score, 5-2. Tampa Bay is one victory away from the American League Championship Series, and they'll have that chance Wednesday night in New York City.
1: Which means that the Yankees are one game away from elimination. It's game night here on ESPN Radio, the all-new ESPN app, SiriusXM Channel 80, and TuneIn, presented by Progressive Insurance. The Yankees lose to the Rays 5-2. That sound coming in, that final call, courtesy of ESPN Radio. And, Gabe, we were checking out this game, and the Yankees had Cam Schlittler on the mound, and he didn't go that long in the game, and they didn't do him any help. They didn't give him any kind of help behind him at all. Four errors on the day for the New York Yankees and really doomed them, and now they're on the brinks of elimination.
2: They didn't support him in the field.
1: Nope.
2: They didn't support him at the dish.
1: Nope.
2: I mean, shout out Ben Rice for, you know, launching a couple of dingers tonight, but that was it. Two solo home runs for Rice, and that's all the Yankees could get. You've got to be better with Schlittler on the mound. But maybe that's part of the problem, because you're putting too much pressure on yourself, because you know the margin is slim right now for this team offensively without Aaron Judge against elite pitching in the postseason. So despite them winning 93 games, Q, and being the top wild card in the American League, it still kind of feels like maybe it's an incomplete roster.
1: Yeah, it is an incomplete roster. There's no doubt about that. But it's funny, because right when the postseason began, it was the reason why the Yankees could still make a run is because of their pitching. Right. Well, we know that the hitting's not really there. We know that they're struggling to manufacture runs, but because they do have such good pitching, that they'll be able to, you know, they'll be able to make their way and to make their mark in the postseason. And it just hasn't been that. It's just not that. And again, not against this team, not against the Rays. Right. You might be able to make that work. And I even fell for the banana and tailpipe. I thought, okay, well, their pitching is good enough. But when you combine not getting it done at the dish, as you mentioned, and then the poor play in the field, that's a recipe for disaster every time.
2: Yeah, and they obviously very much miss Aaron Judge in the heart of that lineup. When you have a guy like that and you're able to put him in that three spot or the two spot, wherever they were ultimately going to put him, the entire lineup around him starts to make sense a little bit more, because you're not asking everybody else to do so much, because that's the only way you can truly cover for somebody like Aaron Judge being out. It's not like you just grab somebody off the bench and they're going to give you Aaron Judge type of statistics and numbers and results. So you have to do it in other ways. And unfortunately for the Yankees, they don't seem like a team that's going to be able to do it with pitching and defense the way that the Rays do, or the Brewers do, or, you know, any of these other teams that are still alive right now. That the Padres are a pitching and defense team. So that's just that doesn't fit who the Rays are, but because they don't have Aaron Judge, maybe they're a little bit closer to that type of team than they're willing to admit.
1: I feel like we got robbed of a year of Aaron Judge, too. I really do. I mean, now that they're on the brink of elimination, yeah, that's to me. I mean, I'm not a Yankee fan, but I'm an Aaron Judge fan, and I think baseball fans are Aaron Judge fans, unless you're, you know, a Red Sox fan and others like that. I get it. But, I mean, just knowing how great of a player he is and not seeing him on the biggest stage really stinks, and knowing that they're now on the brink of elimination, I look back at this whole season thinking, man, what could have been for a guy like Aaron Judge? I mean, anytime he's out there, he's got an opportunity to be an MVP. He's got an opportunity to, you know, break records. I mean, you just never know. But it's just, you know, a wasted season, or a season that we got robbed. And obviously Yankee fans know it even more than I do, that they got robbed of Aaron Judge due to multiple injuries. But for today, it was the fielding. The fielding was just poor. I mean, they just made so many mistakes early on, and four total errors that they had on
2: just
1: the day.
2: Unforced mistakes.
1: Yeah.
2: The throw that Jazz Chisholm had trying to turn a double play that they had no business trying to turn.
1: Right. That looked like I was trying to throw it. It was just like, what in the world was that? That was that just looked like I'm just going to olay this and see what happens, right? And think that, We're gonna.
2: That's what Jazz is, though, right? I'm gonna try something and see what happens. I feel like that's the motto of Jazz Chisholm.
1: Yeah, see, that's what you do on overnights. All right, see, if you're a radio head or know anything about radio, that's what you do between like midnight and 6 a.m. You try things, right? That's
2: what see
1: you do.
2: What happens.
1: That's what you do in the preseason and spring training. You try things to see how they work out. You don't do that in the postseason. You don't say, hey, I'm going to try this new trick out that I did on MLB The Show or that my buddy showed me in the front yard. Like, you don't do that. It was just really bad, man. It's just something that they can't do that. They can't have days like that. And now they find themselves in a situation that they're probably not coming back from.
2: No, even though the next two games are at Yankee Stadium and they've got that home.
1: Right.
2: It just seems like they're overmatched right now, Q. And if they were able to be in this game maybe a little bit more, despite all the errors, I could talk myself into, okay, if they play a clean game,
1: right,
2: they can win game three. But it just seems like, yeah, you're getting that striking out a ton, just seven right. strikeouts tonight for Rays pitchers. But they just kind of keep coming after you, and this offense just doesn't seem like they can handle what the Rays are throwing at them through the first two games of the series.
1: And look, let's put it like this. I could definitely see them winning game three because it's just, I mean, it's really hard to just sweep a team right out the postseason. But I just don't see them winning back-to-back and, oh, by the way, back-to-back-to-back to keep themselves alive and be able to move on. But what is Aaron Boone? Let's hear from him real quick about what they need to do when they return to New York for game three.
3: Yeah, I mean, you know, I greet the guys every night on the plane. Obviously, you know, it's going to be a rough ride back, but, you know, it's, you know, you got to find out what you're made of. It's gut check time. You know, you got to, again, pick yourself. As bad as it was, it's a loss. We got a chance to come out and win a baseball game. I said Tuesday, Wednesday night, and, you know, we got to play clean against this club or against any club in the playoffs. But, you know, we have to be better than that, obviously.
2: I don't feel like Boone is managing for his job. I know there's a large portion of the Yankees fan base that wishes that were the case.
1: For years, Gabe. For years. How many years have we been talking about, and Yankee fans been talking about fire Aaron Boone? It's been years.
4: He's not going anywhere.
1: No, exactly. Because it's been the same old conversation for years.
4: We'll be talking about this in 5 years. Boone's not going anywhere.
2: And one Yankee fan that I know came up to me before the playoffs started last week and said, you know, if the old man was still around, he'd have got rid of him by now.
1: Right.
2: Of course, talking about George.
1: Right.
2: You know,
1: of course,
2: George would have gotten rid of him by now. But they continue to make the playoffs. And I don't know how much I can blame Aaron Boone for this postseason failings that the Yankees have had so far.
1: Right. I mean, look, it's always going to fall on the manager. It's going to fall on the star players. It's always going to fall, you know, in somebody's, you know, in the feet of, or lap of somebody, according to the fans, right? You always know that. But, yeah, I mean, that conversation has been going on for what feels like years. That one guy on social media on Twitter said, with the Yankees losing and the White Sox, the team of destiny, taking a 2-0 lead over the Guardians, could that be a possibility? We will find out, my friend. Coming up next, SportsCenter All Night with Jay Reynolds on ESPN Radio.
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13: 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Scoring on the play is Vargas. Around third, Grinchett scoring.
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17: 20 years ago, New Orleans found its way home.
18: A moment almost unimaginable 13 months ago is here. The Saints back in New Orleans.
17: In the dome, we remember.
16: It was August 2005. Hurricane Katrina slammed the southeast. The scenes out of New Orleans, of course, became etched in our memories. More than 1,300 people died. 80% of the city of New Orleans was underwater. 20 to 30,000 ultimately seeking shelter in the Superdome. But that building had been damaged to the point where there was no power, no water, no plumbing working. So the place became nasty. Some thought it might have to be demolished, but it wound up being restored. That said, it was closed for what turned out to be 13 months. The Saints played on the road the entire 2005 season before making a return in September of 2006. An emotional Monday night game that year against the Falcons, a game that was highlighted by their first touchdown, a blocked punt by Steve Gleason.
19: 6 of his 8 field goal attempts this year is now back to just punting and kicking off. The former Saint, Morton Anderson, is here for most field goals. Look out! Right through! Steve Gleason, it is scooped and scored by Curtis Deloach. Touchdown, New Orleans!
16: Mike Tirico had the call on Monday Night Football in 2006. That blocked punt became a symbol for the city. There's a bronze statue outside the dome named Rebirth. Steve Gleason, he's been battling ALS for a decade plus, but he was on hand Monday as the Saints marked the 20th anniversary of the dome coming. and marked the occasion with a Monday night game against the Falcons. This one didn't go quite the same way as the one 2 decades ago. Falcons Monday with the first possession and on the third play.
20: New Orleans has got five on the line here. Penix goes to work under center on 2nd and 1. Robinson the lone setback. Bijan will get the carry to the left side. He'll break free. Here goes Robinson. 35-30, 25-20, 10-5. They don't catch him. Touchdown, Bijan Robinson, and 59 yards on the third snap of the game.
16: And right then, the Falcons out in front. Falcons take advantage of a Saints fumble late in the first. Atlanta turns that into a touchdown. 14-0 after the first quarter. Saints get on the board with a touchdown on the first play of the second, but the Falcons answer on their ensuing possession, putting together a 10-play drive. Saints giving the ball back to Atlanta after a 3-and-out. Falcons put together another 10-play drive, adding on a field goal. They led 24-7 at the half. Third quarter, seeing a field goal for the Saints, and then another touchdown drive for Atlanta.
20: He'll take the handoff from Penix at the 5. Touchdown, Atlanta. Brian Robinson throws it off the baseboard at the end zone to our left, and with 2:11 to go.
16: Saints do get another touchdown early in the fourth, but the Falcons just weren't done.
20: Penix under center again. Play clock down to 2. Play fake by Michael. He's going to boot back to the left. Tee it up. Fire the deep ball. Caught. Touchdown, Jahan Dotson. Oh, my goodness. That'll be it. Robinson a lone back now. Penix will go under center. Hand to Brian one more time. And he will step out of a tackle. Keep his balance and score. He went left side. Brian Robinson did. They thought they had him twice. He stepped out of 2 different tackles and scores standing from 11 yards out to add more to the total.
16: 92-9 the game. Falcons win it going away. 45-24 over the Saints. Atlanta with an 0-2 start to the season, but they've won their last 2 by at least 20 points. Falcons had 6 touchdowns in the Monday night win, tying their most in a game over the last decade. 5 of the 6 rushing touchdowns. Coach Kevin Stefanski.
21: Very pleased with the effort, and I'll start with turnover margin. We knew that's going to be a big deal going into this football game, and CJ punching the ball out, technique was outstanding, and then turning that into points. It's just a big part of winning games on the road. So I thought execution was at a high level in a ton of areas. Are there things we can clean up? Yes, there are. Didn't like a lot of those penalties. That's one area that I know we will focus on, but big thing here is getting home and then getting to work on a short week.
16: Bijan Robinson had a game-high 147 yards from scrimmage, 145 rushing yards, 2 touchdowns. Brian Robinson had a career-high 3 rushing touchdowns as the Falcons win it 45-24, handing the Saints their largest home loss over the last 2 seasons. Did the focus of the anniversary add to the pressure of the Monday night game? Saints coach Kellen Moore.
22: It's a good question. I think, obviously, it's a really awesome moment when you play on a nationally televised game. It's probably a little bit more juice in those games naturally, just with the buildup and all that sort of stuff. But, you have to look at this as one of our games. And obviously, as disappointing as it is, we're going to have to learn from it. We're going to have to grow from it. And we're going to have to keep moving, because there's a whole bunch more games coming ahead of ourselves that are going to be opportunities that, we can change this path very quickly with those.
16: Falcons, fourth team with consecutive 20-point wins on the heels of a 30-point loss. 45 points they put up on Monday, tying a franchise record on Monday Night Football. The guys who called it on ESPN, Hall of Famer Troy Aikman and Joe Buck.
23: They look really good. I think Troy said it really well at the during the second half, and that is we'll know a lot more after the next 3 weeks. They've got tough home games coming up, but they look like they have improved greatly. And it's a team that is head coached by somebody we both really admire in Kevin Stefanski. Their offensive coordinator can put together a great game plan, it appears, with Penix at quarterback. And I think the defense is really underrated. They're playing with arguably without 3 of their best players, and you wouldn't know it. So this is a team that looks like they're ready to make a little bit of a run here. And it was fun to watch this offense cook here tonight.
24: Troy, it's remarkable how different the offense looks with Penix under center. How much does he change what they can do offensively because of the threat that he presents?
0: Well, he changes a lot. I think, in fairness to Cooper Rush, who started the first two games, he came in July, didn't get a lot of work, and Tua was going to be the starter, and then he gets hurt, and so it's just a mess. So, yeah, they didn't look anything like what was expected coming into the year. And then last week against Green Bay, we saw the offense, what you would think when you think of Kevin Stefanski and what he was able to do in Cleveland, under center, marrying it with the play-action game, and then because of their running game and how good they are at doing that, when you have a guy like Penix who is able to get the ball down the field and create some issues with the receivers that they have, it just opens everything up. I mean, you look at his numbers. He was 15 of 20 for 220 yards and a touchdown, but he protected the football. He was good with the ball when he had to be. And those numbers aren't going to impress anybody, but if you watch this game, you'd say, wow, he was really good. The run game was great, but he was really good as well. And so I think it gets overlooked as to how effective he can be. And we heard Bijan Robinson talking as to what a difference he makes, and I thought he said it really well. So they've got it humming on all cylinders, and it's been fun to watch.
24: From the perspective of the Saints, there was optimism the way last season ended and a couple of really entertaining games to start. They lose here last week, and you made the point during the game, Joe, and I was like, wow, what, 12 of 18 they'd lost on this field. Now they lose these last two to start this season. How much of a setback does tonight feel like it represents for a Saints team that really did not look good at all tonight?
23: Yeah, I think they came in undermanned. The injuries on the defense, Caden Ellis, they really missed. But we were just talking about that with Atlanta. They've got three of their best defensive players that are not available to them for various reasons, and right. You wouldn't know it by the way they played here tonight. So they were overmatched defensively with this good offensive line and Bijan Robinson. The good news is they seem to have a quarterback that can settle things down and is very tough and very smart and very mature as a 27-year-old. He's going to be just fine, but they need to build up around him. The offensive line was not nearly good enough tonight. They didn't run the ball at all. They put it all on number six, and it just was too much. One guy's not going to win a game. So the Atlanta Falcons win this game, and they won it convincingly. I mean, you kept waiting for a run from the Saints in this game, and every time it looked like they were putting something together, the Falcons just went right down the field and put an end to it. So it was all Atlanta and very impressive. And, you know, for the Saints, rough night.
16: And as a result, Falcons get the win on the road to close out week four, 45-24, 21-point win on the road. Falcons 2-2, Saints 1-3. Through 4 weeks, there are a handful of teams still looking for their first win, and there are three teams 4-0, Niners, Vikings, and Chiefs. Although the wide receiver core in Kansas City is banged up, ESPN's Dan Graziano.
1: Tyquan Thornton's injury is significant. If you watched it live, you're not surprised by this. That it's going to keep him out multiple months, likely the whole season, although it's possible if they were to go deep into the playoffs, he could return. Rashee Rice hamstring, they got to give it treatment, run some tests on it, and find out how much time, if any, he's going to miss. But the Chiefs are on bye this week, so they have some time to figure that all out. And that's why you're not probably going to hear too many updates from Andy anytime soon. The big news of the day, though, was Adam Schefter reporting that Tyreek Hill, former Chiefs and Dolphins wide receiver, could sign with a new team this week. A lot of signs, BC, pointing to a Tyreek Hill Kansas City Chiefs reunion. He's coming off a season-ending injury last year that included a torn ACL and LCL. But apparently he feels good enough to get back in there, and we'll find out if the Chiefs agree because they need the help, and it seems like both sides want this to happen.
16: Chiefs and Panthers with the bye in week five. SportsCenter all night, ESPN Radio to baseball, division round series. Rays, of course, took the opener from the Yankees, 1-0 on Saturday, after being off on Sunday. Monday, game two, Tampa Bay getting on the board first in the first on a throwing error by the Yankees. New York would tie it up on a Ben Rice homer in the fourth, but Tampa Bay in the fifth.
2: Left-handed batter waiting on an 0-1. The pitch. Swing and a tapper right side of the infield. Chisholm charges, looks home, throws to first, and the Rays take the lead. Aranda scored from third. Chisholm would not have had a play at the plate. It's 2-1 Tampa Bay on a ground out by Liam Hicks here in the bottom of the fifth. Swing and a bouncing ball towards short. Lombard bobbles it and has no play.
3: Hedrick.
2: Eighth pitch, and Palacios lines it into center field. It's a base hit. Simpson scores with ease. Grisham's throw to the plate bounces off the mound and to the right up the first baseline, and it's two runs in. DeLuca scores behind Simpson, and the Rays have plated four in the fifth inning. It's Tampa Bay 5 and New York 1.
16: Mike Cousins calling it here on ESPN Radio. 5-2 would be the final. Rays taking the first two at home. Rays scoring four runs on three hits in the fifth inning. Yankees committing four errors, one shy of their most in a postseason game in franchise history. Manager Aaron Boone.
3: Yeah, I mean, obviously a really rough night, to say the least, for us. So, you know, we got to get over it. You know, we've responded all year to difficult times, and we got to do that again. We got to get ourselves up off the mat. Obviously, tonight was just not good enough for us, and certainly not good enough to beat that club. So we got to get over it and, you know, playing for our lives Tuesday night.
16: And game three coming up, Yankees in a must win. Tampa Bay taking the first two at home. The other American League series, seeing the White Sox take two on the road.
4: First base side of the hill, the turn from Taylor, and the one strike pitch. Swing and a ball hit in the air, left center field. Doyle going back. He's onto the track at the fence, leaps, and he makes the catch at the base of the fence in deep left center field. And that will do it. And the White Sox have taken a 2-0 lead in this series. Leaping catch by Doyle to end the ball game, and the White Sox win game two by a final of 4-3.
16: White Sox scoring three runs on three hits in the sixth inning, and they get that win, improving to 4-0 this postseason. You heard it here, of course, on ESPN Radio. Roxy Bernstein, Greg Olson had the call for us. Roxy?
4: Well, Jay, the White Sox are stunning the baseball world, taking a commanding 2-0 lead in this best-of-five division series against the Cleveland Guardians. After winning the first two of the series here in Cleveland, 4-3 the final. And the White Sox are now 4-0 all road games in the postseason.
5: It's been unbelievable. It has been so much fun to watch. These kids are exciting. They go up there. They are not afraid of any moment. Seven rookies that are playing, and you're just seeing great swings, great approaches. They look like the experienced vets. And the one thing they have done is they have found a way to get the big hit in the timely manner.
4: And the Cleveland Guardians jumped out to a 2-0 lead, got two in the first, but then the blueprint of riding the bullpen, going with an opener. The bulk guy was Sean Burke, who was magnificent. And it stayed a 2-1 lead for Cleveland all the way until the sixth, when the White Sox scored three runs, all coming with two outs. A Braden Montgomery two-run double just inside the right field line. Chase Meidroth, an RBI single. Gavin Williams started, struck out 11, the second most in a playoff game in Cleveland franchise history. Yet the White Sox had enough to hold them off, and now are heading home, and they're one win away from going to the ALCS after losing 100-plus each of the last 3 years.
5: Oh, it's been unbelievable. I mean, just to win 84 games after losing 103 straight years, they are just pushing all the right buttons, great management, and these kids, as I said, are going out there not afraid of any moment. And then you have a guy like Grant Taylor, who, for the life of me, I can't figure out how he had a 2.25 ERA during the season, because he has been utterly lights out. And then you factor in Sean Burke and what he did tonight. That bullpen absolutely continued domination this postseason.
4: Taylor has saved each of the first two games of this series, and the series shifts now to Chicago as the White Sox will try to close it out in Game 3 Wednesday night as they win Game 2 by a final of 4-3. For Greg Olson, Roxy Bernstein, right here in her home for every pitch of the postseason, Major League Baseball on ESPN Radio and the ESPN app as we go back to Jay Reynolds.
16: All right, Roxy, and baseball continues with the National League coming up on Tuesday. Well, straight ahead, calling it a career after 22 seasons. That's next. Sports Center All Night. 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
7: 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Is it safe to say the series is officially over? 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
1: 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We have baseball's postseason, WNBA postseason, NFL and college football. We've got hockey. NBA tips off later this month. The association currently seeing preseason action, like Monday. Sixers handing it to the Knicks, even though the Knicks started Jalen Brunson, OG Anunoby, Karl Anthony Towns, Mikal Bridges, and Josh Hart, the same five that started 17 of the 19 playoff games from the championship run. Philly did not have similar marquee names. ESPN's Dave McMenamin.
2: No LeBron, also no Joel Embiid, no Tyrese Maxey, no Dominic Marlowe, no Anthony Simons, or the two backup big men for the Sixers, Dembona or Taco Fall. Now, Nick Nurse says that the plan moving forward with the remaining three preseason games on the slate is to hopefully have a majority of his players available for two of them. So they're going to travel for two road games in Brooklyn and Boston later this week, return for the finale at home to round out the preseason. So you will see some action with this new group. Now, this shouldn't be any cause for concern for LeBron James. He still has to monitor some left foot arthritis and his lower back issue, but that just comes with the territory being year 24 and 41 years of age. His body feels great. He was able to really push it in off-season workouts. He's been a full participant in all training camp activities up until now, and obviously got up and down and was dunking the ball in the inter-squad scrimmage on Saturday. So no cause for concern by him not playing tonight, just part of the ramp-up process to get ready for that big opening night matchup that will really count against this Knicks team.
3: Jaylen Brown, what is the approach there for getting him ready for the season?
2: I mean, this is a big moment for Jaylen Brown. Spent his entire career with the Boston Celtics before that trade to the Atlanta Division rivals back in July. And you know, Jaylen, I asked him at practice last week, how is he taking advantage of this opportunity? And he said, I try to look at it not about the expectation, about what I can do to have us reach those expectations. And so he said he's been really not afraid to ask any question that comes to mind, even if it may sound basic. He wants to be able to be vocal in terms of, if I can understand it, then maybe I can help the rest of my new teammates understand it. And also, he's been the last guy in the gym consistently all week long. I think three of the five practice days that we've covered, there's been one remaining guy on the court. It's been Jaylen Brown getting in extra work.
1: NBA tips off in a couple of weeks. SportsCenter All Night, ESPN Radio. We're still early in the hockey season, but one thing we do know, it's the final season for Alexander Ovechkin. The 41-year-old will be retiring after his 22nd season. Says in his heart he knows it's the right decision. Monday he spoke to his teammates in the Capitals dressing room.
4: It's sad, but you know, it is what it is. We have an unbelievable team this year, and you know, 82 games left. Let's make a playoffs. Let's have fun and enjoy the moment, because you know, times fly. It's hard, but let's enjoy it, and let's do some special thing this year, right?
1: Ovechkin wants to enjoy it however many games they have left, regular season plus whatever postseason action they can get. Ovechkin has 929 career goals, already clear of Wayne Gretzky's previous record. He signed a one-year deal to return to Washington this summer, played all 82 games for the Caps last season, led the team with 32 goals and 64 points. Capitals will host the Penguins on Wednesday. Shark center Macklin Celebrini was scratched from the team's lineup at Dallas on Monday. Lower body injury. Sharks announcing it a few minutes before the puck drop that Celebrini would not be playing. It was over the summer Celebrini signed a five-year, $94 million extension. Not on the ice Monday, and without him, San Jose struggled against the Stars.
5: It's a nifty pass by Robertson in the spring, and then Robertson, he scores! There's number one on the year for Jason Robertson.
1: 96.7 FM, the ticket. Stars go on to a 5-0 shutout of the Sharks. Stars improving to 9-0-1 in their last 10 games. Sharks' first loss this season. Jets in Pittsburgh coming alive in the third.
6: Three goals in this third period. We're tied at 2. Winnipeg speeds back inside the zone. Morrissey out in front and a shot by Perfetti. He scores! Right off the ensuing faceoff, Winnipeg regains the lead at 3-2.
1: 680 CJOB, Jets a 3-2 win over the Penguins. All three goals coming in the first 10 minutes of the third period. Senators a 4-1 win over the Bruins. Senators starting the season with consecutive wins for the 8th time in franchise history. First time they've done it since the 2016-2017 season when they lost in the conference finals. In Tampa, while the Rays were beating the Yankees, Lightning beating the Flyers, a 4-1 final for the Lightning, their 5th straight win against the Flyers dating back to last season. Oh, about that game at the Trop. That's next. SportsCenter All Night at ESPN Radio.
7: Tuesday's Rich Eisen Show will review the Monday nighter between the Saints and the Falcons with Cam Hayward in his usual Tuesday spot from the Pittsburgh Steelers. Bruce Arians, the former Super Bowl winning head coach, will also join us. Josh Pate on the latest in college football as well. That's an overreaction Monday on a Tuesday edition of the Rich Eisen Show on Disney Plus, the ESPN app, and ESPN Radio.
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1: What do we take away from the Monday night game? 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
1: Baseball playoffs continue. Rays taking the first two at home. White Sox taking the first two on the road. Alex Ovechkin announcing he'll be retiring at the end of his 22nd season. Falcons go on the road with a statement on Monday night.
2: And there's the touch of the knee, and that will be that. And the Falcons are on to the Ravens.
3: They look like they have improved greatly. This is a team that looks like they're ready to make a little bit of a run here.
4: I love the primetime game under the lights. Like, it just brings out a different energy, and I just love it for this team.
5: Very pleased with the effort. But execution was at a high level in a ton of areas. Big thing here is getting home and then getting to work on a short week.
6: Just not satisfied. You know, we still got a long season, but we got to keep stacking.
1: Falcons with a win in New Orleans Monday, 45-24 over the Saints. Falcons winning their last two by at least 20 after dropping their first two games of the season. They've scored 80 points combined in weeks 3 and 4. That's the most in the NFL. Bijan Robinson in the win on Monday, 147 yards from scrimmage, including a pretty big chunk on the third snap of the game.
2: New Orleans has got 5 on the line here. Penix goes to work under center on 2nd and 1. Robinson, the lone setback. Bijan will get the carry to the left side. He'll break free. Here goes Robinson. 35-30, 25-20, 10-5. They don't catch him. Touchdown, Bijan Robinson, and 59 yards on the third snap of the game.
1: 92-9 the game as the Falcons pull away from the start. Bijan Robinson, 145 yards rushing, 2 touchdowns. Brian Robinson, career-high 3 rushing touchdowns. Brian Robinson, asked by our Scott Van Pelt about the Falcons, grabbing the lead on the game's third play.
7: How would you describe the sort of tone he sets when he takes that first carry of the game to the gate and doesn't get touched?
8: Dynamic, man. That's the word I got for it. Dynamic, man. Playmaker. You know, at any given moment, he can pop it, long run. Whether it's the first play or the last play of the game, we got the ability to take it to the house. So that's a very dynamic start for us. You know, great for our team.
7: And when you come into a place like this where the emotions are high and there's an energy that's understood given the history between the teams and what goes back 20 years, to take the air out of the building like that, how much does it change what this place feels like? Because it goes from 10 to quiet real quick. What's your sense of that?
4: I mean, for me, like, we're so locked into the game. But even with this energy, like, that they were bringing in, like, the Saints fan brought a lot of energy, but even our fans, like, came in here, brought a lot of energy as well. And it's just such a blessing to see, like, to hear silence. You know, after that run, you know, I looked at the O-line, and they were like, bruh, it was a pin drop.
7: Like that.
4: So, man, God is good for getting us out healthy, but, yeah, for that first play, like, that was huge for this team, and I think that was the momentum setter for what we do.
7: All right, I'm going to give you an opportunity to brag on this man because during the game, it was 1-2-3, and I just said when he sat down, I said, man, he runs so angry.
4: Yeah.
7: He runs with such fury. How do you describe the impact of his contributions?
4: I mean, it all started in the summer, man. Like, he came in here, the right mindset. He understood, like, what we need to do to win football games and to be the more physical team, and just his running style and how he impacts defenders. It's just second to none, man. Like, this man is as you guys can see, he's a truck. Like, he's a tank. He's hard to bring down. He's hard to tackle. And, you know, if you don't wrap him up, like, he's gonna break your tackle. So, like, for me, as his brother, and to see what he does every single week in practice and every single day and just gets better, you know, it's something I got to appreciate every single day, and he just makes me better every time I watch him run the football.
7: I feel like this the kind of thing that maybe people, I don't want to say slept on, but they just didn't know what it would look like until these last 2 weeks where people are like, damn, because it's you go to the sideline and then there's no break at all. It's at quite a compliment for your team, and it's a pain in the butt for the other squad because there's no let up. Yeah. Is that sort of the mentality that you have? It's like a two-headed monster. Is that fair?
8: For sure. We got a standard in our room, and it's the best of the best, man. We expect to, you know, go out here and give it our all every time we get a chance to, and never lower our standard. Mm-hmm. So, you know, we expect to continue to improve, continue to get better each and every week. So, excited for what's to come, you know, happy for us right now.
1: Bijan Robinson, Brian Robinson, after the win, sitting down with our Scott Van Pelt. as the Falcons go on the road win at the Dome, the 20th anniversary of the return post-Katrina. Saints' largest home loss over the last two seasons. Tyler Shough pressured on 18 of 51 dropbacks over a third of the time. Finished 6 of 15 with 78 yards and two sacks on those throws.
9: Yeah, I mean, I love New Orleans. I love this place. And you see the energy, the passion of everybody, the culture behind this place. And it sucks whenever you don't come through on the field in that way, especially against our division rival. So, man, it hurts me. I don't want to feel like that ever again. So I'm going to continue to prepare and execute, do everything I can that way to where we're not feeling like this as a city.

0: from the injury side of things. Quarterback questions in Chicago. Who's going to be the starter for week five?
1: Some good and some that I think he wants back. And so it's a little bit of a mixed bag. The best part was how he controlled the operation. I thought we had good tempo in and out of the huddle. I thought our guys played with a lot of confidence because of how he conducted himself. And, you know, he found completions. I thought he played an efficient football game.
2: You got to keep him guessing this week?
1: Yeah. Tyson will be the guy, and we'll go forward from there. So we're in good shape.
0: Tyson Bagent will start at quarterback for Chicago against the Packers. Coach Ben Johnson making that statement on Monday. Bagent led the Packers to the 23-12 win over the Jets on Sunday in place of Caleb Williams, who missed his second straight game recovering from that hamstring strain. As for the quarterback situation in Baltimore, Lamar Jackson banged up. ESPN insider Adam Schefter.
3: Obviously, he left the game at halftime yesterday. He had his ankle wrapped during the second half of the game and then left the stadium on Sunday in a walking boot before undergoing an MRI today. And just a short time ago, the Ravens head coach, Jesse Minter, said that he was unsure whether Jackson would be able to play Sunday night at Atlanta. He could miss some time, but it would not be a crazy amount of time, which essentially parsing words means that it's an ankle sprain. It's not overly significant, but it is enough that it could prevent him from playing against the Falcons on Sunday night.
0: We'll see what happens this week. Bengals are 2-2. They are banged up. Coach Zach Taylor with a little bit of optimism on Monday, especially for the wide receiving core. ESPN's Dan Graziano.
4: Jamar Chase is in the concussion protocol, so that means he'll have to advance through each step in order. It does not rule him out for this coming week, but it often does mean a player has to miss a week. And Jamar Chase is a player who, in particular, has used extreme caution in his timetables returning from injury. T. Higgins injured an adductor muscle, a groin muscle, near the end of that game. He is being described by his head coach, Zach Taylor, as day-to-day, which means they will monitor him throughout the week, and we'll have some sense of his availability for Sunday once we see what, if anything, he can do in practice starting Wednesday.
0: And so the Bengals, day-to-day, especially with Higgins moving forward as we head towards week number five. The NFL handing down some discipline on Monday to its officials. ESPN insider Adam Schefter.
3: The NFL has suspended the line judge Jeff Seaman 2 games for his interaction yesterday with the Cardinals tight end Trey McBride. It was one of 2 interactions yesterday, and the NFL also went ahead and suspended the official from the Vikings game between the Vikings and the Dolphins, Adrian Hill, 1 game for his interaction here with the Vikings linebacker. Watch how Adrian Hill gets up and obviously seemed to react in a very strong way. We haven't had officials be suspended since 2018.
2: Wow.
3: But upon looking at those videos today, after the NFLPA executive director, J.C. Treader, called for action yesterday, the NFL suspended those 2 officials, 2 games and 1 game. They're out for a little while.
0: NFL going public with its discipline on Monday. SportsCenter All Night, ESPN Radio, back to baseball and a bit of a sloppy night at the Trop for the visitors.
5: Swinging a ground ball, third base. McMahon boots it, and it's into shallow left field. Lombard picks it up and has no play, and Yandy Diaz is safe at first base. 2-2 pitch, and it's a chopper to short. Lombard up the middle. Backhand flip to second, one. A falling throw to first, and it gets away from Garcia. Here comes Diaz in to score. And chaos ensues on the base pass as Caminero goes headfirst into second base. He's in there safely. Chisholm tried to go the extra mile. He threw it away from Garcia at first. And in the bottom of the first, it's the Rays up 1-0 over the Yankees. And the pitch. Swinging a bouncing ball toward short. Lombard bobbles it and has no play. Caminero headfirst dive across home, and the Rays lead it 3-1 in the bottom of the fifth inning. Simpson safe at first. McMahon's playing back. Simpson doesn't run. It's a poked ball on the ground toward shortstop. Lombard up with it, throws to first, and it's dropped at first base by Garcia, and Chandler Simpson rounded third and retreated to the bag.
0: Rays would score 4 runs in the fifth inning. They win it 5-2 to take a 2-0 series.

0: bleed on the Yankees, who committed four errors, three in the first inning, their most in a single inning in a postseason game in franchise history. You heard the game here on ESPN Radio, of course. Mike Cousins, Tim Kirchin, Eduardo Perez had the call. Mike?
1: Thank you, Jay. Monday night in St. Petersburg, Florida, the Rays jump out to a 2-0 series lead over the Yankees. 5-2 the final score. Teams that go up 2-0 at home have won the series 92% of the time. It was a near no-hitter in Game 1 as the Rays won 1-0. A little bit of a different formula in Game 2, in which they were aided by a lot of mistakes by the Yankee defense.
2: Yeah, the Yankees made four errors. They had five at one point, and then there was a scoring change. And they just did not look sharp tonight. And the point is, when you don't play well against the Rays, they take advantage of it in every way. They put the ball in play better than any team in the major leagues. They run until they tag you out on the bases, and they pitched exceptionally well again tonight. And counting the postseason, they are now 31 games over 500 in this quirky ballpark. It's a tough place to play, but they love playing here.
3: Tim, they didn't reach third base at all in Game 1. They didn't score. Here they only reached it once besides the two home runs that were hit by Ben Rice. The Tampa Bay Ray pitching does not give many free passes away. The defense does not make mistakes. And if you do make mistakes against them, they will punish you. They'll keep the line moving. It's a tough place to play. It's loud, yes. But you have to come ready to play. And now for Game 3, the pressure's on, especially in the middle of the order. 0 for 21 with 7 strikeouts.
2: 0 for 22 now with 7 strikeouts.
3: That's tough.
1: Here's another way to look at it. Rice, Wells, and Bellinger, 5 for 20 in the first two games. They drove in 2. The rest of the team, 0 for 38, 0 runs batted in. There's simply got to be more production. And Eduardo, you said it during the game broadcast, you anticipate a different look lineup for New York as well.
3: And yeah, I anticipate a different lineup. I anticipate also, and it was a little bit of, you look at it, the at-bat of Chandler Simpson, something that won't get noticed. But that soft ground ball with 2 strikes, runner at third base, the defense has to move. You have to adapt according to the count. And I just saw George Lombard stay in the same spot, and none of the coaches were able to move him at all. They weren't even trying to call him to move him. To me, these are the little things of the game that play big. The details of the game are sometimes wins or losses for you. And tonight, it was kind of disappointing to not see that from the New York Yankees, a team that is in tune with the details. It didn't happen here at the Trop.
1: Over the first two games, Rays pitching has struck out 19 Yankees and walked 4 and got 2 saves from Brian Baker, who has, between the regular season and postseason, successfully saved 32 consecutive games. Yankees will have their backs against the wall on Wednesday night in the Bronx. We expect to see Max Fried on the mound, and they thought they couldn't ask for anything more with Cam Schlittler. He only struck out 2 batters, but they've always got faith when Fried takes the hill.
2: Well, I haven't seen Cam Schlittler not pitch well in my entire covered him all this time. But again, when you don't make the plays behind him, and virtually every pitch tonight he threw was a high leverage, stressful pitch that makes it really hard, even on the best pitcher in the American League this year.
1: So the probable pitchers in that game, Max Fried for New York and Nick Martinez for Tampa Bay. Final in Game 2 in St. Petersburg, Florida, the Rays 5 and the Yankees 2 as Tampa Bay takes a 2-0 series lead. For Tim Kirchin and Eduardo Perez, I'm Mike Cousins, right here on your home for every pitch of the postseason, Major League Baseball on ESPN Radio and the ESPN app. Now let's go back to Jay Reynolds in the studio.
0: All right, Mike, and Tuesday we'll have the National League, starting with the Dodgers and Braves, our coverage, 5:30 Eastern here on ESPN Radio. Kind of a big matchup coming this weekend. That's next. 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
1: 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Baseball continues Tuesday with the National League Series. Milwaukee can close out the Padres if they win in San Diego in Game 3. In Atlanta, Dodgers, Braves play Game 3. That series tied at 1. As for L.A., manager Dave Roberts admitting he's considering changes to his lineup once again. Shohei Ohtani still dealing with injuries to his right arm and left knee. Already moved from first to second in the Dodgers lineup. Could be moved down even more. ESPN's Buster Olney.
2: What I'm hearing from evaluators is they think that Ohtani, of course, coming back from injury, is just off balance. He looks rusty. One evaluator said to me that when he swings, it's like his butt is in the first base dugout, which is not a surprise because he's been out for a long time, right? He's trying to find his swing. And certainly in those first two games, it was ugly. And playing in Game 2 against Chris Sale, this will be a special challenge because Sale is a lefty who eats left-handed hitters. They hit .230 against him this year with just one home run in 152 at-bats. That's a big challenge for a guy like Ohtani trying to find his swing.
1: Sale against Yamamoto tonight. Our coverage, 5:30 Eastern, ESPN Radio and the ESPN app. Brewers and Padres to follow with coverage at 9 o'clock Eastern. College football this weekend on ABC. Number 2, Georgia at number 6, Alabama. ESPN analyst Dusty Dvorak about the Tide.
3: They have a superstar at quarterback in Keelan Russell. I mean, he is so far ahead of schedule. When you go back to the first start against East Carolina to where he is now, it's night and day. It was really late in the first half.

0: It's been remarkable. It's precision passing, elite arm talent, pushing the ball down the field with touch, with velocity, and the electric playmaking that he has as a runner. And it's crazy to say this because Ty Simpson was a first-round pick a year ago, but I think Alabama has upgraded at quarterback. He's shown he can work through adversity. He's shown to be a big-time playmaker, and I can't wait to see what he's able to do against this stingy Georgia Dogs defense this weekend.
1: Number two against number six. Big matchup. College game day is heading to Tuscaloosa for week number six of the college football season.
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3: How good is that? Are you ready to take?
2: Number five.
1: Hockey, the Jets edge the Penguins 3-2. All of Winnipeg's goals coming in the first half of the third period. 680, CJOB.
4: Three goals in this third period. We're tied at two. Winnipeg speeds back inside the zone. Morrissey out in front and a shot by Perfetti. He scores! Right off the ensuing faceoff, Winnipeg regains the lead at 3-2.
2: Number four.
1: Rays weren't the only hometown team making folks in Tampa happy. 102.5 The Bone.
5: 3:08 left. 2-1 Lightning. Here's a steal. Pontus Holmberg from Juracek.
6: What a move!
5: Move to the left circle. Centers Mikhail on the skate.

0: Lightning getting some insurance there against the Flyers. Rays get some insurance against the Yankees. My cousins have to play-by-play for us.
1: Hedrick, eighth pitch, and Palacios lines it into center field. It's a base hit. Simpson scores with ease. Grisham's throw to the plate bounces off the mound and to the right up the first baseline, and it's two runs in. DeLuca scores behind Simpson, and the Rays have plated four in the fifth inning. It's Tampa Bay 5 and New York 1.
2: Number 2.
0: Rays winning the first two at home. White Sox winning the first two in Cleveland. Oxy Bernstein with that call.
3: The pitch. Line drive to right. Slicing. And a fair ball into the corner for Brayden Montgomery. Dug out by DeLauder. Scoring on the play is Vargas. Around third, Grichuk scoring. And into second, Brayden Montgomery. The rookie right fielder with a two-run double. The White Sox take the lead.
2: Number 1.
0: Emotional night in New Orleans for Monday Night Football. Although the Falcons would spoil the night for the Saints from the first possession. 92-9 the game.
4: Penix goes to work under center on second and one. Robinson the lone setback. Bijan will get the carry to the left side. He'll break free. Here goes Robinson. 35-30, 25-20, 10-5. They don't catch him. Touchdown, Bijan Robinson, and 59 yards on the third snap of the game.
0: Michael Penix just had to hand it off there. He did throw for 223 yards as well. 15 of 20, had a passer rating of 127.7. 6 of 7 for 141 yards on play action. What's he proven the past couple of weeks?
5: What do I think I've proven? That I'm healthy. I feel like we still got a lot of work to do. I'm not going to sit here and say I'm happy and I'm excited at, you know, just like, I mean, I'm wording that wrong. But
6: Not satisfied.
5: There we go. Not satisfied. That word was gone just now. But yeah, just not satisfied. You know, we still got a long season. You know, two wins. We got to keep stacking.
0: Two wins after dropping the first two of the season. Penix, meanwhile, 2-0 as a starter on Monday Night Football. More on that game as SportsCenter All Night continues. It's ESPN Radio.
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3: 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Scoring on the play is Vargas. Around third, Richard scoring.
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17: 20 years ago, New Orleans found its way home.
4: A moment almost unimaginable 13 months ago is here. The Saints back in New Orleans.
17: In the dome, we remember.
0: It was August 2005. Hurricane Katrina slammed the southeast. The scenes out of New Orleans, of course, became etched in our memories. More than 1,300 people died. 80% of the city of New Orleans was underwater. 20 to 30,000 ultimately seeking shelter in the Superdome. But that building had been damaged to the point where there was no power, no water, no plumbing working. So the place became nasty. Some thought it might have to be demolished, but it wound up being restored. That said, it was closed for what turned out to be 13 months. The Saints played on the road the entire 2005 season before making a return in September of 2006. An emotional Monday night game that year against the Falcons. A game that was highlighted by their first touchdown, a blocked punt by Steve Gleason.
18: Six of his eight field goal attempts this year is now back to just punting and kicking off. The former Saint, Morton Anderson, is here for most field goals. Look out! Right through! A kick block by Steve Gleason! It is scooped!
0: Mike Tirico had the call on Monday Night Football in 2006. That blocked punt became a symbol for the city. There's a bronze statue outside the dome named Rebirth. Steve Gleason, he's been battling ALS for a decade plus, but he was on hand Monday as the Saints marked the 20th anniversary of the dome coming. And marked the occasion with a Monday Night game against the Falcons. This one didn't go quite the same way as the one two decades ago. Falcons Monday with the first possession and on the third play.
4: New Orleans has got five on the line here. Penix goes to work under center on second and one. Robinson the lone setback. Bijan will get the carry to the left side. He'll break free. Here goes Robinson. 35-30, 25-20, 10-5. They don't catch him. Touchdown, Bijan Robinson, and 59 yards on the third snap of the game.
0: And right then, the Falcons out in front. Falcons take advantage of a Saints fumble late in the first. Atlanta turns that into a touchdown. 14-0 after the first quarter. Saints get on the board with a touchdown on the first play of the second, but the Falcons answer on their ensuing possession, putting together a 10-play drive. Saints giving the ball back to Atlanta after a three-and-out. Falcons put together another 10-play drive, adding on a field goal. They led 24-7 at the half. Third quarter, seeing a field goal for the Saints, and then another touchdown drive for Atlanta.
4: He'll take the handoff from Penix at the five. Touchdown, Atlanta. Brian Robinson throws it off the baseboard at the end zone to our left.
19: This station is participating in the test of the Illinois Emergency Alert System. This system was developed to provide information to the public during emergencies. This was a test.
4: Time. He will step out of a tackle, keep his balance, and score. He went left side. Brian Robinson did. They thought they had him twice. He stepped out of two different tackles and scores standing from 11 yards out to add more to the total.
0: 92-9 the game. Falcons win it going away. 45-24 over the Saints. Atlanta with an 0-2 start to the season, but they've won their last two by at least 20 points. Falcons had six touchdowns in the Monday night win, tying their most in a game over the last decade. Five of the six rushing touchdowns. Coach Kevin Stefanski.
20: Very pleased with the effort, and I'll start with turnover margin. We knew that's going to be a big deal going into this football game, and CJ punching the ball out, technique was outstanding, and then turning that into points. It's just a big part of winning games on the road. So I thought execution was at a high level in a ton of areas. Are there things we can clean up? Yes, there are. Didn't like a lot of those penalties. That's one area that I know we will focus on, but the big thing here is getting home and then getting to work on a short week.
0: Bijan Robinson had a game-high 147 yards from scrimmage, 145 rushing yards, two touchdowns. Brian Robinson had a career-high three rushing touchdowns as the Falcons win it 45-24, handing the Saints their largest home loss over the last two seasons. Did the focus of the anniversary add to the pressure of the Monday night game? Saints coach Kellen Moore.
21: It's a good question. I think, obviously, it's a really awesome moment when you play on a nationally televised game. It's probably a little bit more juice in those games naturally, just with the build-up and all that sort of stuff. But, yeah, you have to look at this as one of our games. And obviously, as disappointing as it is, we're going to have to learn from it. We're going to have to grow from it. And we're going to have to keep moving because there's a whole bunch more games coming ahead of ourselves that are going to be opportunities that, we can change this path very quickly with those.
0: Falcons, fourth team with consecutive 20-point wins on the heels of a 30-point loss. 45 points they put up on Monday, tying a franchise record on Monday Night Football. The guys who called it on ESPN, Hall of Famer Troy Aikman and Joe Buck.
22: They look really good. I think Troy said it really well at the during the second half, and that is we'll know a lot more after the next 3 weeks. They've got tough home games coming up, but they look like they have improved greatly. And it's a team that is head coached by somebody we both really admire in Kevin Stefanski. Their offensive coordinator can put together a great game plan, it appears, with Penix at quarterback. And I think the defense is really underrated. They're playing with arguably without three of their best players, and you wouldn't know it. So this is a team that looks like they're ready to make a little bit of a run here. And it was fun to watch this offense cook here tonight.
23: Troy, it's remarkable how different the offense looks with Penix under center. How much does he change what they can do offensively because of the threat that he presents?
24: Well, he changes a lot. I think in fairness to Cooper Rush, who started the first two games, he came in July, didn't get a lot of work, and Tua was going to be the starter, and then he gets hurt, and so it's just a mess. So, they didn't look anything like what was expected coming into the year. And then last week against Green Bay, we saw the offense, what you would think when you think of Kevin Stefanski and what he was able to do in Cleveland, under center, marrying it with the play-action game, and then because of their running game and how good they are at doing that, when you have a guy like Penix who is able to get the ball down the field and create some issues with the receivers that they have, it just opens everything up. I mean, you look at his numbers. He was 15 of 20 for 220 yards and a touchdown, but he protected the football. He was good with the ball when he had to be. And those numbers aren't going to impress anybody, but if you watch this game, you'd say, wow, he was really good. The run game was great, but he was really good as well. And so I think it gets overlooked as to how effective he can be. And we heard Bijan Robinson talking as to what a difference he makes. And I thought he said it really well. So they've got it humming on all cylinders, and it's been fun to watch.
23: from the perspective of the Saints, there was optimism the way last season ended and a couple of really entertaining games to start. They lose here last week, and you made the point during the game, Joe, and I was like, wow, what, 12 of 18 they'd lost on this field. Now they lose these last two to start this season. How much of a setback does tonight feel like it represents for a Saints team that really did not look good at all tonight?
22: Yeah, I think they came in undermanned. The injuries on the defense, Caden Ellis, they really missed. But we were just talking about that with Atlanta. They've got three of their best defensive players that are not available to them for various reasons, and right. You wouldn't know it by the way they played here tonight. So they were overmatched defensively with this good offensive line and Bijan Robinson. The good news is they seem to have a quarterback that can settle things down and is very tough and very smart and very mature as a 27-year-old. He's going to be just fine, but they need to build up around him. The offensive line was not nearly good enough tonight. They didn't run the ball at all. They put it all on number six, and it just was too much. One guy's not going to win a game. So the Atlanta Falcons win this game, and they won it convincingly. I mean, you kept waiting for a run from the Saints in this game, and every time it looked like they were putting something together, the Falcons just went right down the field and put an end to it. So it was all Atlanta and very impressive, and, you know, for the Saints, rough night.
0: And as a result, Falcons get the win on the road to close out week four, 45-24, 21-point win on the road. Falcons 2-2, Saints 1-3. Through 4 weeks, there are a handful of teams still looking for their first win, and there are three teams 4-0, Niners, Vikings, and Chiefs. Although the wide receiver core in Kansas City is banged up, ESPN's Dan Graziano.
5: Tyquan Thornton's injury is significant. If you watched it live, you're not surprised by this. That it's going to keep him out multiple months, likely the whole season, although it's possible if they were to go deep into the playoffs, he could return. Rashee Rice hamstring, they got to give it treatment, run some tests on it, and find out how much time, if any, he's going to miss. But the Chiefs are on bye this week, so they have some time to figure that all out. And that's why you're not probably going to hear too many updates from Andy anytime soon. The big news of the day, though, was Adam Schefter reporting that Tyreek Hill, former Chiefs and Dolphins wide receiver, could sign with a new team this week. A lot of signs, BC, pointing to a Tyreek Hill Kansas City Chiefs reunion. He's coming off a season-ending injury last year that included a torn ACL and LCL. But apparently he feels good enough to get back in there, and we'll find out if the Chiefs agree because they need the help, and it seems like both sides want this to happen.
0: Chiefs and Panthers with the bye in Week 5. SportsCenter All Night, ESPN Radio to Baseball, Division Round Series. Rays, of course, took the opener from the Yankees, 1-0 on Saturday, after being off on Sunday. Monday, Game 2, Tampa Bay getting on the board first in the first on a throwing error by the Yankees. New York would tie it up on a Ben Rice homer in the fourth, but Tampa Bay in the fifth.
7: Left-handed batter waiting on an 0-1. The pitch. Swing and a tapper right side of the infield. Chisholm charges, looks home, throws to first, and the Rays take the lead. Aranda scored from third. Chisholm would not have had a play at the plate. It's 2-1 Tampa Bay on a ground out by Liam Hicks here in the bottom of the fifth. Swing and a bouncing ball toward short. Lombard bobbles it and has no play. Caminero head first dive across home. Eighth pitch. And Palacios lines it into center field. It's a base hit. Simpson scores with ease. Grisham's throw to the plate bounces off the mound and to the right up the first baseline. And it's two runs in. DeLuca scores behind Simpson. And the Rays have plated four in the fifth inning. It's Tampa Bay 5 and New York 1.
0: Mike Cousins calling it here on ESPN Radio. 5-2 would be the final. Rays taking the first two at home. Rays scoring four runs on three hits in the fifth inning. Yankees committing four errors, one shy of their most in a postseason game in franchise history. Manager Aaron Boone.
8: Yeah, I mean, obviously a really rough night, to say the least, for us. So, we got to get over it. We've responded all year to difficult times, and we got to do that again. We got to get ourselves up off the mat. Obviously, tonight was just not good enough for us and certainly not good enough to beat that club. So, we got to get over it and, playing for our lives Tuesday night.
0: And game three coming up. Yankees in a must win. Tampa Bay taking the first two at home. The other American League Series, seeing the White Sox take two on the road.
9: First base side of the hill, the turn from Taylor. And the one-strike pitch. Swing and a ball hit in the air, left center field. Doyle going back. He's onto the track at the fence, leaps, and he makes the catch at the base of the fence. In deep left center field, and that will do it. And the White Sox have taken a 2-0 lead in this series. Leaping catch by Doyle to end the ball game, and the White Sox win game two by a final of 4-3.
0: White Sox scoring three runs on three hits in the sixth inning, and they get that win, improving to 4-0 this postseason. You heard it here, of course, on ESPN Radio. Roxy Bernstein, Greg Olson have the call for us. Roxy?
9: Well, Jay, the White Sox are stunning the baseball world, taking a commanding 2-0 lead in this best-of-five division series against the Cleveland Guardians. After winning the first two of this series here in Cleveland, 4-3 the final, and the White Sox are now 4-0 all road games in the postseason.
11: It's been unbelievable. It has been so much fun to watch. These kids are exciting. They go up there. They are not afraid of any moment. You know, seven rookies that are playing, and you're just seeing great swings, great approaches. They look like the experienced vets. And the one thing they have done is they have found a way to get the big hit in the timely manner.
9: And the Cleveland Guardians jumped out to a 2-0 lead. Got two in the first. But then the blueprint of riding the bullpen, going with an opener. The bulk guy was Sean Burke, who was magnificent. And it stayed a 2-1 lead for Cleveland all the way until the sixth, when the White Sox scored three runs, all coming with two outs. A Braden Montgomery two-run double just inside the right field line. Chase Mydroth, an RBI single. Gavin Williams started, struck out 11, the second most in a playoff game in Cleveland franchise history. Yet the White Sox had enough to hold them off, and now are heading home, and they're one win away from going to the ALCS after losing 100-plus each of the last 3 years.
11: Oh, it's been unbelievable. I mean, just to win 84 games after losing 103 straight years, they are just pushing all the right buttons, great management. And these kids, as I said, are going out there not afraid of any moment. And then you have a guy like Grant Taylor who, for the life of me, I can't figure out how he had a 2.25 ERA during the season, because he has been utterly lights out. And then you factor in Sean Burke and what he did tonight, that bullpen absolutely continued domination this postseason.
9: Taylor has saved each of the first two games of this series, and the series shifts now to Chicago as the White Sox will try to close it out in game three Wednesday night as they win game two by a final of 4-3. For Greg Olson, Roxy Bernstein, right here in her home for every pitch of the postseason. Major League Baseball on ESPN Radio and the ESPN app as we go back to Jay Reynolds.
0: All right, Roxy, and baseball continues with the National League coming up on Tuesday. Well, straight ahead, calling it a career after 22 seasons. That's next. Sports Center All Night. It's ESPN Radio.
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1: 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We have baseball's postseason, WNBA postseason, NFL and college football. We've got hockey. NBA tips off later this month. The association currently seeing preseason action like Monday. Sixers handing it to the Knicks, even though the Knicks started Jalen Brunson, OG Anunoby, Karl Anthony Towns, Mikal Bridges, and Josh Hart, the same five that started 17 of the 19 playoff games from the championship run. Philly did not have similar marquee names. ESPN's Dave McMenamin.
2: No LeBron, also no Joel Embiid, no Tyrese Maxey, no Dominic Marlowe, no Anthony Simons, or the two backup big men for the Sixers, Dembona or Taco Fall. Now, Nick Nurse says that the plan moving forward with the remaining three preseason games on the slate is to hopefully have a majority of his players available for two of them. So they're going to travel for two road games in Brooklyn and Boston later this week, return for the finale at home to round out the preseason. So you will see some action with this new group. Now, this shouldn't be any cause for concern for LeBron James. He still has to monitor some left foot arthritis and his lower back issue, but that just comes with the territory being year 24 and 41 years of age. His body feels great. He was able to really push it in off-season workouts. He's been a full participant in all training camp activities up until now, and obviously got up and down and was dunking the ball in the inter-squad scrimmage on Saturday. So no cause for concern by him not playing tonight, just part of the ramp-up process to get ready for that big opening night matchup that will really count against this Knicks team.
3: Jaylen Brown, what is the approach there for getting him ready for the season?
2: Yeah, I mean, this is a big moment for Jaylen Brown. Spent his entire career with the Boston Celtics before that trade to the Atlanta Division rivals back in July. And you know, Jaylen, I asked him at practice last week, how is he taking advantage of this opportunity? And he said, I try to look at it not about the expectation, about what I can do to have us reach those expectations. And so he said he's been really not afraid to ask any question that comes to mind, even if it may sound basic. He wants to be able to be vocal in terms of, if I can understand it, then maybe I can help the rest of my new teammates understand it. And also, he's been the last guy in the gym consistently all week long. I think three of the five practice days that we've covered, there's been one remaining guy on the court. It's been Jaylen Brown getting an extra word.
1: NBA tips off in a couple of weeks. SportsCenter All Night, ESPN Radio. We're still early in the hockey season, but one thing we do know, it's the final season for Alexander Ovechkin. The 41-year-old will be retiring after his 22nd season. Says in his heart he knows it's the right decision. Monday he spoke to his teammates in the Capitals dressing room.
4: It's sad, but it is what it is. We have an unbelievable team this year, and you know, 82 games left. Let's make a playoffs. Let's have fun and enjoy the moment, because you know, times fly. It's hard, but let's enjoy it, and let's do some special thing this year, right?
1: Ovechkin wants to enjoy it however many games they have left, regular season plus whatever postseason action they can get. Ovechkin has 929 career goals, already clear of Wayne Gretzky's previous record. He signed a one-year deal to return to Washington this summer, played all 82 games for the Caps last season, led the team with 30 goals, 32 goals and 64 points. Capitals will host the Penguins on Wednesday. Sharks center Macklin Celebrini was scratched from the team's lineup at Dallas on Monday, lower body injury. Sharks announcing it a few minutes before the puck drop that Celebrini would not be playing. It was over the summer Celebrini signed a five-year, $94 million extension. Not on the ice Monday, and without him, San Jose struggled against the Stars.
5: It's a nifty pass by Robertson to spring, and then Robertson, he scores! There's number one on the year for Jason Robertson.
1: 96.7 FM, the ticket. Stars go on to a 5-0 shutout of the Sharks. Stars improving to 9-0-1 in their last 10 games. Sharks' first loss this season. Jets in Pittsburgh coming alive in the third.
6: Three goals in this third period. We're tied at two. Winnipeg speeds back inside the zone. Morrissey out in front and a shot by Perfetti. He scores! Right off the ensuing faceoff, Winnipeg regains the lead at 3-2.
1: 680 CJOB, Jets a 3-2 win over the Penguins. All three goals coming in the first 10 minutes of the third period. Senators a 4-1 win over the Bruins. Senators starting the season with consecutive wins for the eighth time in franchise history. First time they've done it since the 2016-2017 season when they lost in the conference finals. In Tampa, while the Rays were beating the Yankees, Lightning beating the Flyers, a 4-1 final for the Lightning, their fifth straight win against the Flyers dating back to last season. Oh, about that game at the Trop, that's next. SportsCenter All Night at ESPN Radio.
0: Tomorrow, the National League Division Series continues with Game 3. First in Atlanta at 6 Eastern, tied at one game each, the Braves face the Dodgers. Then in San Diego, down 2-0, the Padres face a critical Game 3 against the Brewers. Game 3 of the National League Division Series, tomorrow on ESPN Radio.
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1: What do we take away from the Monday night game? 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
1: Baseball playoffs continue. Rays taking the first two at home. White Sox taking the first two on the road. Alex Ovechkin announcing he'll be retiring at the end of his 22nd season. Falcons go on the road with a statement on Monday night.
2: And there's the touch of the knee, and that will be that. And the Falcons are on to the Ravens.
3: They look like they have improved greatly. This is a team that looks like they're ready to make a little bit of a run here.
4: I love the primetime game under the lights. Like, it just brings out a different energy, and I just love it for this team.
5: Very pleased with the effort. Execution was at a high level in a ton of areas. Big thing here is getting home and then getting to work on a short week.
6: Just not satisfied. You know, we still got a long season, but we got to keep stacking.
1: Falcons with a win in New Orleans Monday, 45-24 over the Saints. Falcons winning their last two by at least 20 after dropping their first two games of the season. They've scored 80 points combined in weeks 3 and 4. That's the most in the NFL. Bijan Robinson in the win on Monday, 147 yards from scrimmage, including a pretty big chunk on the third snap of the game.
2: New Orleans has got 5 on the line here. Penix goes to work under center on 2nd and 1. Robinson, the lone setback. Bijan will get the carry to the left side. He'll break free. Here goes Robinson. 35-30, 25-20, 10-5. They don't catch him. Touchdown, Bijan Robinson, and 59 yards on the third snap of the game.
1: 92-9 the game as the Falcons pull away from the start. Bijan Robinson, 145 yards rushing, 2 touchdowns. Brian Robinson, career-high 3 rushing touchdowns. Brian Robinson, asked by our Scott Van Pelt about the Falcons, grabbing the lead on the game's third play.
7: How would you describe the sort of tone he sets when he takes that first carry of the game to the gate and doesn't get touched?
8: Dynamic, man. That's the word I got for it. Dynamic, man. Playmaker. You know, at any given moment, he can pop it, long run. Whether it's the first play or the last play of the game, we got the ability to take it to the house. So that's a very dynamic start for us. You know, great for our team.
7: And when you come into a place like this where the emotions are high and there's an energy that's understood given the history between the teams and what goes back 20 years, to take the air out of the building like that, how much does it change what this place feels like? Because it goes from 10 to quiet real quick. What's your sense of that?
4: I mean, for me, like, we're so locked into the game. But even with this energy, like, that they were bringing in, like, the Saints fan brought a lot of energy, but even our fans, like, came in here, brought a lot of energy as well. And it's just such a blessing to see, like, to hear silence. You know, after that run, you know, I looked at the O-line, and they were like, bruh, it was a pin drop.
7: Like that.
4: So, man, God is good for getting us out healthy, but, yeah, for that first play, like, that was huge for this team, and I think that was the momentum setter for what we do.
7: All right, I'm going to give you an opportunity to brag on this man because during the game, it was 1-2-3, and I just said when he sat down, I said, man, he runs so angry.
4: Yeah.
7: He runs with such fury. How do you describe the impact of his contributions?
4: I mean, it all started in the summer, man. Like, he came in here, the right mindset. He understood, like, what we need to do to win football games and to be the more physical team, and just his running style and how he impacts defenders. It's just second to none, man. Like, this man is he's a truck. Like, he's a tank. He's hard to bring down. He's hard to tackle. And, you know, if you don't wrap him up, like, he's gonna break your tackle. So, like, for me, as his brother, and to see what he does every single week in practice and every single day and just gets better, you know, it's something I got to appreciate every single day, and he just makes me better every time I watch him run the football.
7: I feel like this the kind of thing that maybe people, I don't want to say slept on, but they just didn't know what it would look like until these last 2 weeks where people are like, damn, because it's you go to the sideline and then there's no break at all. It's quite a compliment for your team, and it's a pain in the butt for the other squad because there's no let up. Yeah. Is that sort of the mentality that you have? It's like a two-headed monster. Is that fair?
8: For sure. We got a standard in our room, and it's the best of the best, man. We expect to, you know, go out here and give it our all every time we get a chance to, and never lower our standard. Mm-hmm. So, you know, we expect to continue to improve, continue to get better each and every week. So, excited for what's to come. You know, happy for us right now.
1: Bijan Robinson, Brian Robinson, after the win, sitting down with our Scott Van Pelt. as the Falcons go on the road win at the Dome, the 20th anniversary of the return post-Katrina. Saints' largest home loss over the last two seasons. Tyler Shough pressured on 18 of 51 dropbacks over a third of the time. Finished 6 of 15 with 78 yards and 2 sacks on those throws.
9: Yeah, I mean, I love New Orleans. I love this place. And you see the energy, the passion of everybody, the culture behind this place. And it sucks whenever you don't come through on the field in that way, especially against our division rival. So, man, it hurts me. I don't want to feel like that ever again. So I'm going to continue to prepare and execute, do everything I can that way to where we're not feeling like this as a city. And but stuff and learn to grow from. You know, there's a lot more to be had, and we're going to go get it.
1: And as for hearing boos from the crowd?
9: No, I mean, fans understandably are upset. You know, we had some opportunities that we didn't take advantage of. And you're playing the Falcons and you lose like that. I mean, I'd do too. That sucks. But we want to get everybody going, and it's part of it. You know, you have to have the energy of the crowd, and we're going to need them next week too against a really good team. So that's the best part about New Orleans, man. You feel it, and we feel it too, and we're going to keep going.
1: Saints 1-6 in their last 7 Monday Night Football games after losing at home to the Falcons 45-24 to wrap up week number 4. SportsCenter All Night, ESPN Radio. From the injury side,

0: hamstring strain. As for the quarterback situation in Baltimore, Lamar Jackson banged up. ESPN insider Adam Schefter.
1: Obviously, he left the game at halftime yesterday. He had his ankle wrapped during the second half of the game and then left the stadium on Sunday in a walking boot before undergoing an MRI today. And just a short time ago, the Ravens head coach, Jesse Minter, said that he was unsure whether Jackson would be able to play Sunday night at Atlanta. He could miss some time, but it would not be a crazy amount of time, which essentially parsing words means that it's an ankle sprain. It's not overly significant, but it is enough that it could prevent him from playing against the Falcons on Sunday night.
0: We'll see what happens this week. Bengals are 2-2. They are banged up. Coach Zach Taylor with a little bit of optimism on Monday, especially for the wide receiving core. ESPN's Dan Graziano.
2: Jamar Chase is in the concussion protocol, so that means he'll have to advance through each step in order. It does not rule him out for this coming week, but it often does mean a player has to miss a week. And Jamar Chase is a player who, in particular, has used extreme caution in his timetables returning from injury. T. Higgins injured an adductor muscle, a groin muscle, near the end of that game. He is being described by his head coach, Zach Taylor, as day-to-day, which means they will monitor him throughout the week, and we'll have some sense of his availability for Sunday once we see what, if anything, he can do in practice starting Wednesday.
0: And so the Bengals, day-to-day, especially with Higgins moving forward as we head towards week number 5. The NFL handing down some discipline on Monday to its officials. ESPN insider Adam Schefter.
1: The NFL has suspended the line judge Jeff Seaman 2 games for his interaction yesterday with the Cardinals tight end Trey McBride. It was one of 2 interactions yesterday, and the NFL also went ahead and suspended the official from the Vikings game between the Vikings and the Dolphins, Adrian Hill, 1 game for his interaction here with the Vikings linebacker. Watch how Adrian Hill gets up and obviously seemed to react in a very strong way. We haven't had officials be suspended since 2018.
3: Wow.
1: But upon looking at those videos today, after the NFLPA executive director, J.C. Treader, called for action yesterday, the NFL suspended those 2 officials, 2 games and 1 game. They're out for a little while.
0: NFL going public with its discipline on Monday. SportsCenter All Night, ESPN Radio, back to baseball, and a bit of a sloppy night at the Trop for the visitors.
4: Swinging a ground ball, third base, McMahon boots it, and it's into shallow left field. Lombard picks it up and has no play, and Yandy Diaz is safe at first base. 2-2 pitch, and it's a chopper to short. Lombard up the middle. Backhand flip to second, one. A falling throw to first, and it gets away from Garcia. Here comes Diaz in to score. And chaos ensues on the base paths as Caminero goes headfirst into second base. He's in there safely. Chisholm tried to go the extra mile. He threw it away from Garcia at first. And in the bottom of the first, it's the Rays up 1-0 over the Yankees. And the pitch. Swinging a bouncing ball toward short. Lombard gobbles it and has no play. Caminero headfirst dive across home, and the Rays lead it 3-1 in the bottom of the 5th inning. Simpson safe at first. McMahon's playing back. Simpson doesn't run. It's a poked ball on the ground toward shortstop. Lombard up with it, throws to first, and it's dropped to first base by Garcia. And Chandler Simpson rounded third and retreated to the bag.
0: Rays would score 4 runs in the 5th inning. They'd win it 5-2 to take a 2-0 series lead on the Yankees, who committed 4 errors, 3 in the 1st inning, their most in a single inning in a postseason game in franchise history. You heard the game here on ESPN Radio. Of course, Mike Cousins, Tim Kirchin, Eduardo Perez had the call. Mike?
4: Thank you, Jay. Monday night in St. Petersburg, Florida, the Rays jump out to a 2-0 series lead over the Yankees, 5-2 the final score. Teams that go up 2-0 at home have won the series 92% of the time. It was a near no-hitter in Game 1 as the Rays won 1-0. A little bit of a different formula in Game 2, in which they were aided by a lot of mistakes by the Yankee defense.
5: Yeah, the Yankees made 4 errors. They had 5 at one point, and then there was a scoring change. And they just did not look sharp tonight. And the point is,

0: when you don't play well against the Rays, they take advantage of it in every way. They put the ball in play better than any team in the major leagues. They run until they tag you out on the bases, and they pitched exceptionally well again tonight. And counting the postseason, they are now 31 games over 500 in this quirky ballpark. It's a tough place to play, but they love playing here.
1: Tim, they didn't reach third base at all in game one. They didn't score. Here they only reached it once besides the two home runs that were hit by Ben Rice. The Tampa Bay Ray pitching does not give many free passes away. The defense does not make mistakes. And if you do make mistakes against them, they will punish you. They'll keep the line moving. It's a tough place to play. It's loud, yes. But you have to come ready to play. And now for game three, the pressure's on, especially in the middle of the order. 0 for 21 with 7 strikeouts.
0: 0 for 22 now with 7 strikeouts.
1: That's tough.
2: Here's another way to look at it. Rice, Wells, and Bellinger, 5 for 20 in the first two games. They drove in 2. The rest of the team, 0 for 38, 0 runs batted in. There's simply got to be more production. And Eduardo, you said it during the game broadcast, you anticipate a different look lineup for New York as well.
1: And yeah, I anticipate a different lineup. I anticipate also, and it was a little bit of, you look at it, the at-bat of Chandler Simpson, something that won't get noticed. But that soft ground ball with 2 strikes, runner at third base. The defense has to move. You have to adapt according to the count. And I just saw George Lombard stay in the same spot, and none of the coaches were able to move him at all. They weren't even trying to call him to move him. To me, these are the little things of the game that play big, the details of the game. Or sometimes wins or losses for you. And tonight, it was kind of disappointing to not see that from the New York Yankees, a team that is in tune with the details. It didn't happen here at the Trop.
2: Over the first two games, Rays pitching has struck out 19 Yankees and walked 4 and got 2 saves from Brian Baker, who has, between the regular season and postseason, successfully saved 32 consecutive games. Yankees will have their backs against the wall on Wednesday night in the Bronx. We expect to see Max Fried on the mound, and they thought they couldn't ask for anything more with Cam Schlittler. He only struck out 2 batters, but they've always got faith when Fried takes the hill.
0: Well, I haven't seen Cam Schlittler not pitch well in my entire covered him all this time. But again, when you don't make the plays behind him, and virtually every pitch tonight he threw was a high leverage, stressful pitch that makes it really hard, even on the best pitcher in the American League this year.
2: So the probable pitchers in that game, Max Fried for New York and Nick Martinez for Tampa Bay. Final in game 2 in St. Petersburg, Florida, the Rays 5 and the Yankees 2 as Tampa Bay takes a 2-0 series lead. For Tim Kirchner and Eduardo Perez, I'm Mike Cousins, right here on your home for every pitch of the postseason, Major League Baseball on ESPN Radio and the ESPN app. Now let's go back to Jay Reynolds in the studio.
3: 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That's next. 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
1: 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Baseball continues Tuesday with the National League Series. Milwaukee can close out the Padres if they win in San Diego in Game 3. In Atlanta, Dodgers, Braves play Game 3. That series tied at 1. As for L.A., manager Dave Roberts admitting he's considering changes to his lineup once again. Shohei Ohtani still dealing with injuries to his right arm and left knee. Already moved from first to second in the Dodgers lineup. Could be moved down even more. ESPN's Buster Olney.
2: What I'm hearing from evaluators is they think that Ohtani, of course, coming back from injury, is just off balance. He looks rusty. One evaluator said to me that when he swings, it's like his butt is in the first base dugout, which is not a surprise because he's been out for a long time, right? He's trying to find his swing. And certainly in those first two games, it was ugly. And playing in Game 2 against Chris Sale, this will be a special challenge because Sale is a lefty who eats left-handed hitters. They hit .230 against him this year with just one home run in 152 at-bats. That's a big challenge for a guy like Ohtani trying to find his swing.
1: Sale against Yamamoto tonight. 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College football this weekend on ABC. Number 2, Georgia at number 6, Alabama. ESPN analyst Dusty Dvorak about the Tide.
3: They have a superstar at quarterback in Keelan Russell. I mean, he is so far ahead of schedule. When you go back to the first start against East Carolina to where he is now, it's night and day. It was really late in the first half against Florida State. When they're down 21-6, he took his game to another level, and he hasn't slowed down. 13 touchdowns since late in that first half to where we are now. It's been remarkable. It's precision passing, elite arm talent, pushing the ball down the field with touch, with velocity, and the electric playmaking that he has as a runner. And it's crazy to say this because Ty Simpson was a first-round pick a year ago, but I think Alabama has upgraded at quarterback. He's shown he can work through adversity. He's shown to be a big-time playmaker, and I can't wait to see what he's able to do against this stingy Georgia Dogs defense this weekend.
1: Number 2 against number 6, big matchup. College game day is heading to Tuscaloosa for week number 6 of the college football season.
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4: How good is that? Are you ready to take?
0: Number 5.
1: Hockey, the Jets edge the Penguins 3-2. All of Winnipeg's goals coming in the first half of the third period. 680. CJOB.
5: Three goals in this third period. We're tied at 2. Winnipeg speeds back inside the zone. Morrissey out in front and a shot by Perfetti. He scores! Right off the ensuing faceoff. Winnipeg regains the lead at 3-2.
0: Number 4.
1: Braves weren't the only hometown team making folks in Tampa happy. 102.5 The Bone.
6: 3:08 left. 2-1 Lightning. Here's a steal. Pontus Holmberg from Juracek.
5: What a move!
6: Move to the left circle. Centers Mikhail on the skate.

0: Lightning getting some insurance there against the Flyers. Rays get some insurance against the Yankees. My cousins have to play-by-play for us.
1: Hedrick, eighth pitch, and Palacios lines it into center field. It's a base hit. Simpson scores with ease. Grisham's throw to the plate bounces off the mound and to the right up the first baseline, and it's two runs in. DeLuca scores behind Simpson, and the Rays have plated four in the fifth inning. It's Tampa Bay 5 and New York 1.
2: Number 2.
0: Rays winning the first two at home. White Sox winning the first two in Cleveland. Oxy Bernstein with that call.
3: The pitch. Line drive to right. Slicing. And a fair ball into the corner for Brayden Montgomery. Dug out by DeLauder. Scoring on the play is Vargas. Around third, Grinchick scoring. And into second, Brayden Montgomery. The rookie right fielder with a two-run double. The White Sox take the lead.
2: Number 1.
0: Emotional night in New Orleans for Monday Night Football. Although the Falcons would spoil the night for the Saints from the first possession. 92-9 the game.
4: Penix goes to work under center on second and one. Robinson the lone setback. Bichon will get the carry to the left side. He'll break free. Here goes Robinson. 35-30, 25-20, 10-5. They don't catch him. Touchdown, Bichon Robinson, and 59 yards on the third snap of the game.
0: Michael Penix just had to hand it off there. He did throw for 223 yards as well. 15 of 20, had a passer rating of 127.7. 6 of 7 for 141 yards on play action. What's he proven the past couple of weeks?
5: What do I think I've proven? That I'm healthy. I feel like we still got a lot of work to do. I'm not going to sit here and say I'm happy and I'm excited at, you know, just like, I mean, I'm wording that wrong. But
6: Not satisfied.
5: There we go. 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
0: Two wins after dropping the first two of the season. 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
3: Line drive to right, slicing, and a fair ball into the corner for Braden Montgomery. Dug out by DeLauder. Scoring on the play is Vargas. Around third, Grinchett scoring.
14: Laws, the great eight calls of the career at the end of the season.
15: 82 games left. Let's make a playoffs. Let's have fun. And enjoy the moment.
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16: 20 years ago, New Orleans found its way home.
4: A moment almost unimaginable 13 months ago is here. The Saints back in New Orleans.
16: In the dome, we remember.
0: It was August 2005. Hurricane Katrina slammed the southeast. The scenes out of New Orleans, of course, became etched in our memories. More than 1,300 people died. 80% of the city of New Orleans was underwater. 20 to 30,000 ultimately seeking shelter in the Superdome. But that building had been damaged to the point where there was no power, no water, no plumbing working. So the place became nasty. Some thought it might have to be demolished, but it wound up being restored. That said, it was closed for what turned out to be 13 months. The Saints played on the road the entire 2005 season before making a return in September of 2006. An emotional Monday night game that year against the Falcons. A game that was highlighted by their first touchdown, a blocked punt by Steve Gleason.
4: Six of his 8 field goal attempts this year is now back to just punting and kicking off. The former Saint Morton Anderson is here for most field goals. Look out! Right through! A kick block by Steve Gleason! It is scooped and scored!
0: Mike Tirico had the call on Monday Night Football in 2006. That blocked punt became a symbol for the city. There's a bronze statue outside the dome named Rebirth. Steve Gleason, he's been battling ALS for a decade plus, but he was on hand Monday as the Saints marked the 20th anniversary of the dome coming. And marked the occasion with a Monday Night game against the Falcons. This one didn't go quite the same way as the one 2 decades ago. Falcons Monday with the first possession and on the third play.
4: New Orleans has got 5 on the line here. Penix goes to work under center on 2nd and 1. Robinson the lone setback. Bijan will get the carry to the left side. He'll break free. Here goes Robinson. 35-30, 25-20, 10-5. They don't catch him. Touchdown Bijan Robinson and 59 yards on the third snap of the game.
0: And right then the Falcons out in front. Falcons take advantage of a Saints fumble late in the first. Atlanta turns that into a touchdown. 14-0 after the first quarter. Saints get on the board with a touchdown on the first play of the second, but the Falcons answer on their ensuing possession, putting together a 10-play drive. Saints giving the ball back to Atlanta After a three and out, Falcons put together another 10-play drive, adding on a field goal. They led 24-7 at the half. Third quarter, seeing a field goal for the Saints, and then another touchdown drive for Atlanta.
4: He'll take the handoff from Penix at the five. Touchdown, Atlanta. Brian Robinson throws it off the baseboard at the end zone to our left. And with 2:11 to go,
0: Saints do get another touchdown early in the fourth, but the Falcons just weren't done.
4: Penix under center again. Play clock down to two. Play fake by Michael. He's going to boot back to the left. Tee it up. Fire the deep ball. Caught. Touchdown, Jahan Dotson. Oh, my goodness. That'll be it. Robinson, lone back now. Penix will go under center. Hand to Brian one more time. And he will step out of a tackle. Keep his balance and score. He went left side. Brian Robinson did. They thought they had him twice. He stepped out of two different tackles and scores standing from 11 yards out to add more to the total.
0: 92-9 the game. Falcons win it going away. 45-24 over the Saints. Atlanta with an 0-2 start to the season, but they've won their last two by at least 20 points. Falcons had six touchdowns in the Monday night win, tying their most in a game over the last decade. Five of the six rushing touchdowns. Coach Kevin Stefanski.
17: Very pleased with the effort, and I'll start with turnover margin. We knew that's going to be a big deal going into this football game, and CJ punching the ball out, technique was outstanding, and then turning that into points. That's just a big part of winning games on the road. So I thought execution was at a high level in a ton of areas. Are there things we can clean up? Yes, there are. Didn't like a lot of those penalties. That's one area that I know we will focus on, but the big thing here is getting home and then getting to work on a short week.
0: Bijan Robinson had a game-high 147 yards from scrimmage, 145 rushing yards, two touchdowns. Brian Robinson had a career-high three rushing touchdowns as the Falcons win it 45-24, handing the Saints their largest home loss over the last two seasons. Did the focus of the anniversary add to the pressure of the Monday night game? Saints coach Kellen Moore.
18: It's a good question. I think, obviously, it's a really awesome moment when you play on a nationally televised game. It's probably a little bit more juice in those games nationally, just with the buildup and all that sort of stuff. But, you have to look at this as one of our games. And obviously, as disappointing as it is, we're going to have to learn from it. We're going to have to grow from it. And we're going to have to keep moving because there's a whole bunch more games coming ahead of ourselves that are going to be opportunities that, we can change this path very quickly with those.
0: Falcons, fourth team with consecutive 20-point wins on the heels of a 30-point loss. 45 points they put up on Monday, tying a franchise record on Monday Night Football. The guys who called it on ESPN, Hall of Famer Troy Aikman and Joe Buck.
19: They look really good. I think Troy said it really well at the during the second half, and that is we'll know a lot more after the next 3 weeks. They've got tough home games coming up, but they look like they have improved greatly. And it's a team that is head coached by somebody we both really admire in Kevin Stefanski. Their offensive coordinator can put together a great game plan, it appears, with Penix at quarterback. And I think the defense is really underrated. They're playing with arguably without three of their best players, and you wouldn't know it. So this is a team that looks like they're ready to make a little bit of a run here. And it was fun to watch this offense cook here tonight.
20: Troy, it's remarkable how different the offense looks with Penix under center. How much does he change what they can do offensively because of the threat that he presents?
21: Well, he changes a lot. I think in fairness to Cooper Rush, who started the first two games, he came in July, didn't get a lot of work, and Tua was going to be the starter, and then he gets hurt, and so just a mess. So, they didn't look anything like what was expected coming into the year. And then last week against Green Bay, we saw the offense, what you would think when you think of Kevin Stefanski and what he was able to do in Cleveland,

0: that they have, it just opens everything up. I mean, you look at his numbers. He was 15 of 20 for 220 yards and a touchdown, but he protected the football. He was good with the ball when he had to be. And those numbers aren't going to impress anybody, but if you watch this game, you'd say, wow, he was really good. The run game was great, but he was really good as well. And so I think it gets overlooked as to how effective he can be. And we heard Bijan Robinson talking as to what a difference he makes. And I thought he said it really well. So they've got it humming on all cylinders, and it's been fun to watch.
1: From the perspective of the Saints, there was optimism the way last season ended and a couple of really entertaining games to start. They lose here last week, and you made the point during the game, Joe, and I was like, wow, what, 12 of 18 they'd lost on this field. Now they lose these last two to start this season. How much of a setback does tonight feel like it represents for a Saints team that really did not look good at all tonight?
2: Yeah, I think they came in undermanned. The injuries on the defense, Caden Ellis, they really missed. But we were just talking about that with Atlanta. They've got three of their best defensive players that are not available to them for various reasons, and right. You wouldn't know it by the way they played here tonight. So they were overmatched defensively with this good offensive line and Bijan Robinson. The good news is they seem to have a quarterback that can settle things down and is very tough and very smart and very mature as a 27-year-old. He's going to be just fine, but they need to build up around him. The offensive line was not nearly good enough tonight. They didn't run the ball at all. They put it all on number six, and it just was too much. One guy's not going to win a game. So the Atlanta Falcons win this game, and they won it convincingly. I mean, you kept waiting for a run from the Saints in this game, and every time it looked like they were putting something together, the Falcons just went right down the field and put an end to it. So it was all Atlanta and very impressive. And, you know, for the Saints, rough night.
3: And as a result, Falcons get the win on the road to close out week four, 45-24, 21-point win on the road. Falcons 2-2, Saints 1-3. Through 4 weeks, there are a handful of teams still looking for their first win. And there are three teams 4-0, Niners, Vikings, and Chiefs. Although the wide receiver core in Kansas City is banged up, ESPN's Dan Graziano.
4: Tyquan Thornton's injury is significant. If you watched it live, you're not surprised by this. That it's going to keep him out multiple months, likely the whole season, although it's possible if they were to go deep into the playoffs, he could return. Rashi Rice hamstring, they got to give it treatment, run some tests on it, and find out how much time, if any, he's going to miss. But the Chiefs are on bye this week, so they have some time to figure that all out. And that's why you're not probably going to hear too many updates from Andy anytime soon. The big news of the day, though, was Adam Schefter reporting that Tyreek Hill, former Chiefs and Dolphins wide receiver, could sign with a new team this week. A lot of signs, BC, pointing to a Tyreek Hill Kansas City Chiefs reunion. He's coming off a season-ending injury last year that included a torn ACL and LCL. But apparently he feels good enough to get back in there, and we'll find out if the Chiefs agree because they need the help, and it seems like both sides want this to happen.
3: Chiefs and Panthers with the bye in week five. Sports Center all night, ESPN Radio to baseball, division round series. Rays, of course, took the opener from the Yankees, 1-0 on Saturday, after being off on Sunday. Monday, game two, Tampa Bay getting on the board first in the first on a throwing error by the Yankees. New York would tie it up on a Ben Rice homer in the fourth, but Tampa Bay in the fifth.
5: Left-handed batter waiting on an 0-1. The pitch. Swing and a tapper right side of the infield. Chisholm charges, looks home, throws to first, and the Rays take the lead. Aranda scored from third. Chisholm would not have had a play at the plate. It's 2-1 Tampa Bay on a ground out by Liam Hicks here in the bottom of the fifth. Swinging a bouncing ball towards short. Lombard bobbles it and has no play. Caminero head first dive across home. Eighth pitch. And Palacios lines it into center field. It's a base hit. Simpson scores with ease. Grisham's throw to the plate bounces off the mound and to the right up the first baseline. And it's two runs in. DeLuca scores behind Simpson. And the Rays have plated four in the fifth inning. It's Tampa Bay 5 and New York 1.
3: Mike Cousins calling it here on ESPN Radio. 5-2 would be the final. Rays taking the first two at home. Rays scoring four runs on three hits in the fifth inning. Yankees committing four errors, one shy of their most in a postseason game in franchise history. Manager Aaron Boone.
6: Yeah, I mean, obviously a really rough night, to say the least, for us. So, you know, we got to get over it. You know, we've responded all year to difficult times, and we got to do that again. We got to get ourselves up off the mat. Obviously, tonight was just not good enough for us, and certainly not good enough to beat that club. So we got to get over it and, you know, playing for our lives Tuesday night.
3: And game three coming up. Yankees in a must win. Tampa Bay taking the first two at home. The other American League series, seeing the White Sox take two on the road.
7: First base side of the hill, the turn from Taylor. And the one strike pitch. Swing and a ball hit in the air, left center field. Doyle going back. He's onto the track at the fence, leaps, and he makes the catch at the base of the fence in deep left center field. And that will do it. And the White Sox have taken a 2-0 lead in this series. Leaping catch by Doyle to end the ball game, and the White Sox win game two by a final of 4-3.
3: White Sox scoring three runs on three hits in the sixth inning, and they get that win, improving to 4-0 this postseason. You heard it here, of course, on ESPN Radio. Roxy Bernstein, Greg Olson had the call for us. Roxy?
7: Well, Jay, the White Sox are stunning the baseball world, taking a commanding 2-0 lead in this best-of-five division series against the Cleveland Guardians. After winning the first two of this series here in Cleveland, 4-3 the final, and the White Sox are now 4-0 all road games in the postseason.
8: It's been unbelievable. It has been so much fun to watch. These kids are exciting. They go up there. They are not afraid of any moment. You know, seven rookies that are playing, and you're just seeing great swings, great approaches. They look like the experienced vets. And the one thing they have done is they have found a way to get the big hit in the timely manner.
7: And the Cleveland Guardians jumped out to a 2-0 lead, got two in the first. But then the blueprint of riding the bullpen, going with an opener. The bulk guy was Sean Burke, who was magnificent. And it stayed a 2-1 lead for Cleveland all the way until the sixth, when the White Sox scored three runs, all coming with two outs. Braden Montgomery, two-run double just inside the right field line. Chase Meidroth, an RBI single. Gavin Williams started, struck out 11, the second most in a playoff game in Cleveland franchise history. Yet the White Sox had enough to hold them off, and now are heading home, and they're one win away from going to the ALCS after losing 100-plus each of the last 3 years.
8: Oh, it's been unbelievable. I mean, just to win 84 games after losing 103 straight years, they are just pushing all the right buttons, great management. And these kids, as I said, are going out there not afraid of any moment. And then you have a guy like Grant Taylor who, for the life of me, I can't figure out how he had a 2.25 ERA during the season, because he has been utterly lights out. And then you factor in Sean Burke and what he did tonight, that bullpen absolutely continued domination this postseason.
7: Taylor has saved each of the first two games of this series, and the series shifts now to Chicago as the White Sox will try to close it out in game three Wednesday night as they win game two by a final of 4-3. For Greg Olson, Roxy Bernstein, right here in her home for every pitch of the postseason. Major League Baseball on ESPN Radio and the ESPN app as we go back to Jay Reynolds.
3: All right, Roxy, and baseball continues with the National League coming up on Tuesday. Well, straight ahead, calling it a career after 22 seasons. That's next. Sports Center All Night. 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
9: 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Is it safe to say the series is officially over? It's Unsportsmanlike, 6 a.m. Eastern, right here on ESPN Radio, ESPN2, and ESPN U.
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1: 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We have baseball's postseason, WNBA postseason, NFL and college football. We've got hockey. NBA tips off later this month. The association currently seeing preseason action, like Monday. Sixers handing it to the Knicks, even though the Knicks started Jalen Brunson, OG Anunoby, Karl-Anthony Towns, Mikal Bridges, and Josh Hart, the same five that started 17 of the 19 playoff games from the championship run. Philly did not have similar marquee names. ESPN's Dave McMenamin.
2: No LeBron, also no Joel Embiid, no Tyrese Maxey, no Dominic Marlowe, no Anthony Simons, or the two backup big men for the Sixers, Dembona or Taco Fall. Now, Nick Nurse says that the plan moving forward with the remaining three preseason games on the slate is to hopefully have a majority of his players available for two of them. So they're going to travel for two road games in Brooklyn and Boston later this week, return for the finale at home to round out the preseason. So you will see some action with this new group. Now, this shouldn't be any cause for concern for LeBron James. He still has to monitor some left foot arthritis and his lower back issue, but that just comes to the territory being year 24 and 41 years of age. His body feels great. He was able to really push it in off-season workouts. He's been a full participant in all training camp activities up until now, and obviously got up and down and was dunking the ball in the inter-squad scrimmage on Saturday. So no cause for concern by him not playing tonight, just part of the ramp-up process to get ready for that big opening night matchup that will really count against this Knicks team.
3: Jaylen Brown, what is the approach there for getting him ready for the season?
2: Yeah, I mean, this is a big moment for Jaylen Brown. Spent his entire career with the Boston Celtics before that trade to the Atlanta Division rivals back in July. And you know, Jaylen, I asked him at practice last week, how is he taking advantage of this opportunity? And he said, I try to look at it not about the expectation, about what I can do to have us reach those expectations. And so he said he's been really not afraid to ask any question that comes to mind, even if it may sound basic. He wants to be able to be vocal in terms of, if I can understand it, then maybe I can help the rest of my new teammates understand it. And also, he's been the last guy in the gym consistently all week long. I think three of the five practice days that we've covered, there's been one remaining guy on the court. It's been Jaylen Brown getting an extra work.
1: NBA tips off in a couple of weeks. SportsCenter All Night, ESPN Radio. We're still early in the hockey season, but one thing we do know, it's the final season for Alexander Ovechkin. The 41-year-old will be retiring after his 22nd season. Says in his heart he knows it's the right decision. Monday he spoke to his teammates in the Capitals dressing room.
4: It's sad, but it is what it is. We have an unbelievable team this year, and 82 games left. Let's make a playoffs. Let's have fun and enjoy the moment, because times fly. It's hard, but let's enjoy it, and let's do some special thing this year, right?
1: Ovechkin wants to enjoy it however many games they have left, regular season plus whatever postseason action they can get. Ovechkin has 929 career goals, already clear of Wayne Gretzky's previous record. He signed a one-year deal to return to Washington this summer, played all 82 games for the Caps last season, led the team with 32 goals and 64 points. Capitals will host the Penguins on Wednesday. Sharks center Macklin Celebrini was scratched from the team's lineup at Dallas on Monday. Lower body injury. Sharks announcing it a few minutes before the puck drop that Celebrini would not be playing. It was over the summer Celebrini signed a five-year, $94 million extension. Not on the ice Monday, and without him, San Jose struggled against the Stars.
5: It's a nifty pass by Robertson this spring, and then Robertson, he scores! There's number one on the year for Jason Robertson.
1: 96.7 FM, the ticket. Stars go on to a 5-0 shutout of the Sharks. Stars improving to 9-0-1 in their last 10 games. Sharks' first loss this season. Jets in Pittsburgh coming alive in the third.
6: Three goals in this third period. We're tied at 2. Winnipeg speeds back inside the zone. Morrissey out in front, and a shot by by Perfetti. He scores! Right off the ensuing faceoff, Winnipeg regains the lead at 3-2.
1: 680 CJOB, Jets a 3-2 win over the Penguins. All three goals coming in the first 10 minutes of the third period. Senators a 4-1 win over the Bruins. Senators starting the season with consecutive wins for the eighth time in franchise history. First time they've done it since the 2016-2017 season when they lost in the conference finals. In Tampa, while the Rays were beating the Yankees, Lightning beating the Flyers. A 4-1 final for the Lightning. Their fifth straight win against the Flyers dating back to last season. Oh, about that game at the Trop. That's next. 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
7: Tuesday's Rich Eisen Show will review the Monday nighter between the Saints and the Falcons with Cam Hayward in his usual Tuesday spot from the Pittsburgh Steelers. Bruce Arians, the former Super Bowl winning head coach, will also join us. Josh Pate on the latest in college football as well. That's an overreaction Monday on a Tuesday edition of the Rich Eisen Show on Disney Plus, the ESPN app, and ESPN Radio.
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1: What do we take away from the Monday night game? 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
1: Baseball playoffs continue. Rays taking the first two at home. White Sox taking the first two on the road. Alex Ovechkin announcing he'll be retiring at the end of his 22nd season. Falcons go on the road with a statement on Monday night.
2: And there's the touch of the knee, and that will be that. And the Falcons are on to the Ravens.
3: They look like they have improved greatly. This is a team that looks like they're ready to make a little bit of a run here.
4: I love the primetime game under the lights. Like, it just brings out a different energy, and I just love it for this team.
5: Very pleased with the effort. But execution was at a high level in a ton of areas. The big thing here is getting home and getting to work on a short week.
6: Just not satisfied. You know, we still got a long season, but we got to keep stacking.
1: Falcons with a win in New Orleans Monday, 45-24 over the Saints. Falcons winning their last two by at least 20 after dropping their first two games of the season. They've scored 80 points combined in weeks 3 and 4. That's the most in the NFL. Bijan Robinson in the win on Monday, 147 yards from scrimmage, including a pretty big chunk on the third snap of the game.
2: New Orleans has got five on the line here. Penix goes to work under center on 2nd and 1. Robinson the lone setback. Bijan will get the carry to the left side. He'll break free. Here goes Robinson. 35-30, 25-20, 10-5. They don't catch him. Touchdown, Bijan Robinson, and 59 yards on the third snap of the game.
1: 92-9 the game as the Falcons pull away from the start. Bijan Robinson, 145 yards rushing, 2 touchdowns. Brian Robinson, career-high 3 rushing touchdowns. Brian Robinson, asked by our Scott Van Pelt about the Falcons, grabbing the lead on the game's third play.
7: How would you describe the sort of tone he sets when he takes that first carry of the game to the gate and doesn't get touched?
8: Dynamic, man. That's the word I got for it. Dynamic, man. Playmaker. You know, at any given moment, he can pop it, long run. Whether it's the first play or the last play of the game, he got the ability to take it to the house. So that's a very dynamic start for us. You know, great for our team.
7: And when you come into a place like this where the emotions are high and there's an energy that's understood given the history between the teams and what goes back 20 years, to take the air out of the building like that, how much does it change what this place feels like? Because it goes from 10 to quiet real quick. What's your sense of that?
4: I mean, for me, like, we're so locked into the game. But even with this energy, like, that they were bringing in, like, the Saints fan brought a lot of energy, but even our fans, like, came in here, brought a lot of energy as well. And it's just such a blessing to see, like, to hear silence. You know, after that run, you know, I looked at the O-line, and they were like, bruh, it was a pin drop.
7: Like that.
4: So, man, God is good for getting us out healthy, but, yeah, for that first play, like, that was huge for this team, and I think that was the momentum setter for what we do.
7: All right, I'm going to give you an opportunity to brag on this man, because during the game, it was 1, 2, 3, and I just said when he sat down, I said, man, he runs so angry.
4: Yeah.
7: He runs with such fury. How do you describe the impact of his contributions?
4: I mean, it all started in the summer, man. Like, he came in here, the right mindset. He understood, like, what we need to do to win football games and to be the more physical team, and just his running style and how he impacts defenders. It's just second to none, man. Like, this man is a, as you guys can see, he's a truck. Like, he's a tank. He's hard to bring down. He's hard to tackle. And, you know, if you don't wrap him up, like, he's gonna break your tackle. So, like, for me, as his brother, and to see what he does every single week in practice and every single day and just gets better, you know, it's something that I got to appreciate every single day, and he just makes me better every time I watch him run the football.
7: I feel like this the kind of thing that maybe people, I don't want to say slept on, but they just didn't know what it would look like until these last 2 weeks where people are like, damn, because it's you go to the sideline and then there's no break at all. It's at quite a compliment for your team, and it's a pain in the butt for the other squad because there's no let up. Yeah. Is that sort of the mentality that you have? It's like a two-headed monster. Is that fair?
8: For sure. We got a standard in our room, and it's the best of the best, man. We expect to, you know, go out here and give it our all every time we get a chance to, and never lower our standard. Mm-hmm. So, you know, we expect to continue to improve, continue to get better each and every week. So, excited for what's to come, you know, happy for us right now.
1: Bijan Robinson, Brian Robinson, after the win, sitting down with our Scott Van Pelt. as the Falcons go on the road win at the Dome, the 20th anniversary of the return post-Katrina. Saints' largest home loss over the last two seasons. Tyler Shough pressured on 18 of 51 dropbacks over a third of the time. Finished 6 of 15 with 78 yards and two sacks on those throws.
9: Yeah, I mean, I love New Orleans. I love this place. And you see the energy, the passion of everybody, the culture behind this place. And it sucks whenever you don't come through on the field in that way, especially against our division rival. So, man, it hurts me. I don't want to feel like that ever again. So I'm going to continue to prepare and execute, do everything I can that way to where we're not feeling like this as a city. And but stuff and learn to grow from. You know, there's a lot more to be had, and we're going to go get it.
1: And as for hearing boos from the crowd?
9: No, I mean, fans understandably are upset. You know, we had some opportunities that we didn't take advantage of. And you're playing the Falcons and you lose like that. I mean, I do too. That sucks. But we want to get everybody going. And it's part of it. You know, you have to have the energy of the crowd, and we're going to need them next week too against a really good team. So that's the best part about New Orleans, man. You feel it, and we feel it too, and we're going to keep going.
1: Saints 1-6 in their last seven Monday Night Football games after losing at home to the Falcons 45-24 to wrap up week number four. SportsCenter all night, ESPN Radio. From the injury side of things, quarterback questions in Chicago. Who's going to be the starter for week five?
10: Some good and some that I think he wants back. And so it's a little bit of a mixed bag. The best part was how he controlled the operation. I thought we had good tempo in and out of the huddle. I thought our guys played with a lot of confidence because of how he conducted himself. And, you know, he found completions. I thought he played an efficient football game.
11: You got to keep him guessing this week.
10: Yeah. No, Tyson will be the guy, and we'll go forward from there. So we're in good shape.
1: Tyson Bagent will start at quarterback for Chicago against the Packers. Coach Ben Johnson making that statement on Monday. Bagent led the Packers to the 23-12 win over the Jets on Sunday in place of Caleb Williams, who missed his second straight game recovering from that

0: they are banged up. Coach Zach Taylor with a little bit of optimism on Monday, especially for the wide receiving core. ESPN's Dan Graziano.
1: Jamar Chase is in the concussion protocol, so that means he'll have to advance through each step in order. It does not rule him out for this coming week, but it often does mean a player has to miss a week. And Jamar Chase is a player who, in particular, has used extreme caution in his timetables returning from injury. T. Higgins injured an adductor muscle, a groin muscle, near the end of that game. He is being described by his head coach, Zach Taylor, as day-to-day, which means they will monitor him throughout the week, and we'll have some sense of his availability for Sunday once we see what, if anything, he can do in practice starting Wednesday.
0: And so the Bengals, day-to-day, especially with Higgins moving forward as we head towards week number 5. The NFL handing down some discipline on Monday to its officials. ESPN insider Adam Schefter.
2: The NFL has suspended the line judge Jeff Seaman 2 games for his interaction yesterday with the Cardinals tight end Trey McBride. It was one of 2 interactions yesterday, and the NFL also went ahead and suspended the official from the Vikings game between the Vikings and the Dolphins, Adrian Hill, 1 game for his interaction here with the Vikings linebacker. Watch how Adrian Hill gets up and obviously seemed to react in a very strong way. We haven't had officials be suspended since 2018.
3: Wow.
2: But upon looking at those videos today, after the NFLPA executive director J.C. Treader called for action yesterday, the NFL suspended those 2 officials, 2 games and 1 game. They're out for a little while.
0: NFL going public with its discipline on Monday. SportsCenter All Night, ESPN Radio, back to baseball, and a bit of a sloppy night at the Trop for the visitors.
4: Swinging a ground ball, third base, McMahon boots it, and it's into shallow left field. Lombard picks it up and has no play, and Yandy Diaz is safe at first base. 2-2 pitch, and it's a chopper to short. Lombard up the middle. That can't flip to second one. A falling throw to first, and it gets away from Garcia. Here comes Diaz in to score. And chaos ensues on the base pass as Caminero goes headfirst into second base. He's in there safely. Chisholm tried to go the extra mile. He threw it away from Garcia at first. And in the bottom of the first, it's the Rays up 1-0 over the Yankees. And the pitch. Swinging a bouncing ball toward short. Lombard bobbles it and has no play. Caminero headfirst dive across home, and the Rays lead it 3-1 in the bottom of the 5th inning. Simpson safe at first. McMahon's playing back. Simpson doesn't run. It's a poke ball on the ground toward shortstop. Lombard up with it, throws to first, and it's dropped at first base by Garcia. And Chandler Simpson rounded third and retreated to the bag.
0: Rays would score 4 runs in the 5th inning. They win it 5-2 to take a 2-0 series lead on the Yankees, who committed 4 errors, 3 in the 1st inning, their most in a single inning in a postseason game in franchise history. You heard the game here on ESPN Radio. Of course, Mike Cousins, Tim Kirchin, Eduardo Perez had the call. Mike?
4: Thank you, Jay. Monday night in St. Petersburg, Florida, the Rays jump out to a 2-0 series lead over the Yankees. 5-2 the final score. Teams that go up 2-0 at home have won the series 92% of the time. It was a near no-hitter in Game 1 as the Rays won 1-0. A little bit of a different formula in Game 2, in which they were aided by a lot of mistakes by the Yankee defense.
5: Yeah, the Yankees made 4 errors. They had 5 at one point, and then there was a scoring change. And they just did not look sharp tonight. And the point is, when you don't play well against the Rays, they take advantage of it in every way. They put the ball in play better than any team in the major leagues. They run until they tag you out on the bases, and they pitched exceptionally well again tonight. And counting the postseason, they are now 31 games over 500 in this quirky ballpark. It's a tough place to play, but they love playing here.
6: Tim, they didn't reach third base at all in Game 1. They didn't score. Here they only reached it once, besides the 2 home runs that were hit by Ben Rice. The Tampa Bay Ray pitching does not give many free passes away. The defense does not make mistakes. And if you do make mistakes against them,

0: will punish you. They'll keep the line moving. It's a tough place to play. It's loud, yes, but you have to come ready to play. And now for game three, the pressure's on, especially in the middle of the order. 0 for 21 with 7 strikeouts.
1: 0 for 22 now with 7 strikeouts.
0: That's tough.
2: Here's another way to look at it. Rice, Wells, and Bellinger, 5 for 20 in the first two games. They drove in 2. The rest of the team, 0 for 38, 0 runs batted in. There's simply got to be more production. And Eduardo, you said it during the game broadcast, you anticipate a different look lineup for New York as well.
0: And yeah, I anticipate a different lineup. I anticipate also, and it was a little bit of, you look at it, the at-bat of Chandler Simpson, something that won't get noticed. But that soft ground ball with 2 strikes, runner at third base, the defense has to move. You have to adapt according to the count. And I just saw George Lombard stay in the same spot, and none of the coaches were able to move him at all. They weren't even trying to call him to move him. To me, these are the little things of the game that play big. The details of the game are sometimes wins or losses for you. And tonight, it was kind of disappointing to not see that from the New York Yankees, a team that is in tune with the details. It didn't happen here at the Trop.
2: Over the first two games, Rays pitching has struck out 19 Yankees and walked 4 and got 2 saves from Brian Baker, who has, between the regular season and postseason, successfully saved 32 consecutive games. Yankees will have their backs against the wall on Wednesday night in the Bronx. We expect to see Max Fried on the mound, and they thought they couldn't ask for anything more with Cam Schlittler. He only struck out 2 batters, but they've always got faith when Fried takes the hill.
1: Well, I haven't seen Cam Schlittler not pitch well in my entire covered him all this time. But again, when you don't make the plays behind him, and virtually every pitch tonight he threw was a high leverage, stressful pitch that makes it really hard, even on the best pitcher in the American League this year.
2: So the probable pitchers in that game, Max Fried for New York and Nick Martinez for Tampa Bay. Final in game 2 in St. Petersburg, Florida, the Rays 5 and the Yankees 2 as Tampa Bay takes a 2-0 series lead. For Tim Kirchner and Eduardo Perez, I'm Mike Cousins, right here on your home for every pitch of the postseason, Major League Baseball on ESPN Radio and the ESPN app. Now let's go back to Jay Reynolds in the studio.
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1: 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Baseball continues Tuesday with the National League Series. Milwaukee can close out the Padres if they win in San Diego in Game 3. In Atlanta, Dodgers, Braves play Game 3. That series tied at 1. As for L.A., manager Dave Roberts admitting he's considering changes to his lineup once again. Shohei Ohtani still dealing with injuries to his right arm and left knee. Already moved from first to second in the Dodgers lineup. Could be moved down even more. ESPN's Buster Olney.
2: What I'm hearing from evaluators is they think that Ohtani, of course, coming back from injury, is just off balance. He looks rusty. One evaluator said to me that when he swings, it's like his butt is in the first base dugout, which is not a surprise because he's been out for a long time, right? He's trying to find his swing. And certainly in those first two games, it was ugly. And playing in Game 2 against Chris Sale, this will be a special challenge because Sale is a lefty who eats left-handed hitters. They hit .230 against him this year with just one home run in 152 at-bats. That's a big challenge for a guy like Ohtani trying to find his swing.
1: Sale against Yamamoto tonight. 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College football this weekend on ABC. Number 2, Georgia at number 6, Alabama. ESPN analyst Dusty Dvorak about the Tide.
3: They have a superstar at quarterback in Keelan Russell. I mean, he is so far ahead of schedule. When you go back to the first start against East Carolina to where he is now, it's night and day. It was really late in the first half against Florida State. When they're down 21-6, he took his game to another level, and he hasn't slowed down. 13 touchdowns since late in that first half to where we are now. It's been remarkable. It's precision passing, elite arm talent, pushing the ball down the field with touch, with velocity, and the electric playmaking that he has as a runner. And it's crazy to say this because Ty Simpson was a first-round pick a year ago, but I think Alabama has upgraded at quarterback. He's shown he can work through adversity. He's shown to be a big-time playmaker, and I can't wait to see what he's able to do against this stingy Georgia Dogs defense this weekend.
1: Number 2 against number 6, big matchup. College game day is heading to Tuscaloosa for week number 6 of the college football season.
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4: How good is that? Are you entertained?
0: Number 5.
1: Hockey, the Jets edge the Penguins 3-2. All of Winnipeg's goals coming in the first half of the third period. 6:80. CJOB.
5: Three goals in this third period. We're tied at 2. Winnipeg speeds back inside the zone. Morrissey out in front of a shot by Perfetti. He scores! Right off the ensuing faceoff, Winnipeg regains the lead. 3-2.
0: Number 4.
1: Rays weren't the only hometown team making folks in Tampa happy. 102.5 The Bone.
6: 3:08 left. 2-1 Lightning. Here's a steal. Pontus Holmberg from Juracek.
7: What a move.
6: Move to the left circle. Centers Mikhailov.

0: Lightning getting some insurance there against the Flyers. Rays get some insurance against the Yankees. My cousins had play-by-play for us.
1: Hedrick, eighth pitch. And Palacios lines it into center field. It's a base hit. Simpson scores with ease. Grisham's throw to the plate bounces off the mound and to the right of the first baseline. And it's two runs in. DeLuca scores behind Simpson. And the Rays have plated four in the fifth inning. It's Tampa Bay 5 and New York 1.
2: Number 2.
0: Rays winning the first two at home. White Sox winning the first two in Cleveland. Oxy Bernstein with that call.
3: The pitch. Line drive to right. Slicing. And a fair ball into the corner for Braden Montgomery. Dug out by DeLauder. Scoring on the play is Vargas. Around third, Grinchick scoring. And into second, Braden Montgomery. The rookie right fielder with a two-run double. The White Sox take the lead.
2: Number 1.
0: Emotional night in New Orleans for Monday Night Football. Although the Falcons would spoil the night for the Saints from the first possession. 92-9 the game.
4: Penix goes to work under center on second and one. Robinson the lone setback. Bichon will get the carry to the left side. He'll break free. Here goes Robinson. 35-30, 25-20, 10-5. They don't catch him. Touchdown, Bichon Robinson, and 59 yards on the third snap of the game.
0: Michael Penix just had to hand it off there. He did throw for 223 yards as well. 15 of 20, had a passer rating of 127.7. 6 of 7 for 141 yards on play action. What's he proven the past couple of weeks?
5: What do I think I've proven? That I'm healthy. I feel like we still got a lot of work to do. I'm not going to sit here and say I'm happy and I'm excited at, you know, just like, I mean, I'm wording that wrong. But
6: Not satisfied.
5: There we go. Not satisfied. That word was gone just now. But yeah, just not satisfied. You know, we still got a long season. You know, two wins. We got to keep stacking.
0: Two wins after dropping the first two of the season. Penix, meanwhile, 2-0 as a starter on Monday Night Football. More on that game as SportsCenter All Night continues. It's ESPN Radio.
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3: 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Dug out by DeLauder. Scoring on the play is Vargas. Around third, Grinchett scoring.
2: Laws, the great eight calls of the career at the end of the season.
12: 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Let's make a playoffs. Let's have fun. And enjoy the moment.
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13: 20 years ago, New Orleans found its way home.
4: A moment almost unimaginable 13 months ago is here. The Saints back in New Orleans.
13: In the Dome, we remember.
0: It was August 2005. Hurricane Katrina slammed the southeast. The scenes out of New Orleans, of course, became etched in our memories. More than 1,300 people died. 80% of the city of New Orleans was underwater. 20 to 30,000 ultimately seeking shelter in the Superdome. But that building had been damaged to the point where there was no power, no water, no plumbing working. So the place became nasty. Some thought it might have to be demolished, but it wound up being restored. That said, it was closed for what turned out to be 13 months. The Saints played on the road the entire 2005 season before making a return in September of 2006. An emotional Monday night game that year against the Falcons. A game that was highlighted by their first touchdown, a blocked punt by Steve Gleason.
14: Six of his eight field goal attempts this year is now back to just punting and kicking off. The former Saint Morton Anderson is here for most field goals. Look out! Right through! A pick block by Steve Gleason! It is scooped!
0: Mike Tirico had the call on Monday Night Football in 2006. That blocked punt became a symbol for the city. There's a bronze statue outside the dome named Rebirth. Steve Gleason, he's been battling ALS for a decade plus, but he was on hand Monday as the Saints marked the 20th anniversary of the dome coming. And marked the occasion with a Monday Night game against the Falcons. This one didn't go quite the same way as the one two decades ago. Falcons Monday with the first possession and on the third play.
4: New Orleans has got five on the line here. Penix goes to work under center on second and one. Robinson the lone setback. Bijan will get the carry to the left side. He'll break free. Here goes Robinson. 35-30, 25-20, 10-5. They don't catch him. Touchdown Bijan Robinson and 59 yards on the third snap of the game.
0: And right then the Falcons out in front. Falcons take advantage of a Saints fumble late in the first. Atlanta turns that into a touchdown. 14-0 after the first quarter. Saints get on the board with a touchdown on the first play of the second, but the Falcons answer on their ensuing possession, putting together a 10-play drive. Saints giving the ball back to Atlanta after a three-and-out. Falcons put together another 10-play drive, adding on a field goal. They led 24-7 at the half. third quarter, seeing a field goal for the Saints and then another touchdown drive for Atlanta.
4: He'll take the handoff from Penix at the five. Touchdown, Atlanta. Brian Robinson throws it off the baseboard at the end zone to our left. And with 2:11 to go,
0: Saints do get another touchdown early in the fourth, but the Falcons just weren't done.
4: Penix under center again. Play clock down to two. Play fake by Michael. He's going to boot back to the left. Tee it up. Fire the deep ball. Caught. Touchdown, Jahan Dotson. Oh, my goodness. That'll be it. Robinson, lone back now. Penix will go under center. Hand to Brian one more time. And he will step out of a tackle. Keep his balance and score. He went left side. Brian Robinson did. They thought they had him twice. He stepped out of two different tackles and scores standing from 11 yards out to add more to the total.
0: 92-9 the game. Falcons win it going away. 45-24 over the Saints. Atlanta with an 0-2 start to the season, but they've won their last two by at least 20 points. Falcons had six touchdowns in the Monday night win, tying their most in a game over the last decade. Five of the six rushing touchdowns. Coach Kevin Stefanski.
15: Very pleased with the effort, and I'll start with turnover margin. We knew that's going to be a big deal going into this football game, and CJ punching the ball out, technique was outstanding, and then turning that into points. That's just a big part of winning games on the road. So I thought execution was at a high level in a ton of areas. Are there things we can clean up? Yes, there are. Didn't like a lot of those penalties. That's one area that I know we will focus on, but the big thing here is getting home and then getting to work on a short week.
0: Bijan Robinson had a game-high 147 yards from scrimmage, 145 rushing yards, two touchdowns. Brian Robinson had a career-high three rushing touchdowns as the Falcons win it 45-24, handing the Saints their largest home loss over the last two seasons. Did the focus of the anniversary add to the pressure of the Monday night game? Saints coach Kellen Moore.
16: It's a good question. I think, obviously, it's a really awesome moment when you play on a nationally televised game. There's probably a little bit more juice in those games nationally, just with the buildup and all that sort of stuff. But, you have to look at this as one of our games. And, obviously, as disappointing as it is, we're going to have to learn from it. We're going to have to grow from it. And we're going to have to keep moving, because there's a whole bunch more games coming ahead of ourselves that are going to be opportunities that, we can change this path very quickly with those.
0: Falcons, fourth team with consecutive 20-point wins on the heels of a 30-point loss. 45 points they put up on Monday, tying a franchise record on Monday Night Football. The guys who called it on ESPN, Hall of Famer Troy Aikman and Joe Buck.
17: They look really good. I think Troy said it really well at the during the second half, and that is we'll know a lot more after the next 3 weeks. They've got tough home games coming up, but they look like they have improved greatly. And it's a team that is head coached by somebody we both really admire in Kevin Stefanski. Their offensive coordinator can put together a great game plan, it appears, with Penix at quarterback. And I think the defense is really underrated. They're playing with arguably without three of their best players, and you wouldn't know it. So this is a team that looks like they're ready to make a little bit of a run here. And it was fun to watch this offense cook here tonight.
18: Troy, it's remarkable how different the offense looks with Penix under center. How much does he change what they can do offensively because of the threat that he presents?
19: Well, he changes a lot. I think, in fairness to Cooper Rush, who started the first two games, he came in July, didn't get a lot of work, and Tua was going to be the starter, and then he gets hurt, and so just a mess. So, they didn't look anything like what was expected coming into the year. And then last week against Green Bay, we saw the offense, what you would think when you think of Kevin Stefanski and what he was able to do in Cleveland, under center, marrying it with the play-action game, and then because of their running game and how good they are at doing that, when you have a guy like Penix who is able to get the ball down the field and create some issues with the receivers that they have, it just opens everything up. I mean, you look at his numbers. He was 15 of 20 for 220 yards and a touchdown, but he protected the football. He was good with the ball when he had to be. And those numbers aren't going to impress anybody, but if you watch this game, you'd say, wow, he was really good. The run game was great, but he was really good as well. And so I think it gets overlooked as to how effective he can be. And we heard Bijan Robinson talking as to what a difference he makes, and I thought he said it really well. So they've got it humming on all cylinders, and it's been fun to watch.
18: from the perspective of the Saints, there was optimism the way last season ended and a couple of really entertaining games to start. They lose here last week, and you made the point during the game, Joe, and I was like, wow, what, 12 of 18 they'd lost on this field. Now they lose these last two to start this season. How much of a setback does tonight feel like it represents for a Saints team that really did not look good at all tonight?
17: Yeah, I think they came in undermanned. The injuries on the defense, Caden Ellis, they really missed. But we were just talking about that with Atlanta. They've got three of their best defensive players that are not available to them for various reasons, and right. You wouldn't know it by the way they played here tonight. So they were overmatched defensively with this good offensive line and Bijan Robinson. The good news is they seem to have a quarterback that can settle things down and is very tough and very smart and very mature as a 27-year-old. He's going to be just fine, but they need to build up around him. The offensive line was not nearly good enough tonight. They didn't run the ball at all. They put it all on number six, and it just was too much. One guy's not going to win a game. So the Atlanta Falcons win this game, and they won it convincingly. I mean, you kept waiting for a run from the Saints in this game, and every time it looked like they were putting something together, the Falcons just went right down the field and put an end to it. So it was all Atlanta and very impressive, and, you know, for the Saints, rough night.
0: And as a result, Falcons get the win on the road to close out week four, 45-24, 21-point win on the road. Falcons 2-2, Saints 1-3. Through 4 weeks, there are a handful of teams still looking for their first win, and there are three teams 4-0, Niners, Vikings, and Chiefs. Although the wide receiver core in Kansas City is banged up, ESPN's Dan Graziano.
20: Tyquan Thornton's injury is significant. If you watched it live, you're not surprised by this. That it's going to keep him out multiple months, likely the whole season, although it's possible if they were to go deep into the playoffs, he could return. Rashee Rice hamstring, they got to give it treatment, run some tests on it, and find out how much time, if any, he's going to miss. But the Chiefs are on bye this week, so they have some time to figure that all out. And that's why you're not probably going to hear too many updates from Andy anytime soon. The big news of the day, though, was Adam Schefter reporting that Tyreek Hill, former Chiefs and Dolphins wide receiver, could sign with a new team this week. A lot of signs, BC, pointing to a Tyreek Hill Kansas City Chiefs reunion. He's coming off a season-ending injury last year that included a torn ACL and LCL. But apparently he feels good enough to get back in there, and we'll find out if the Chiefs agree because they need the help, and it seems like both sides want this to happen.
0: Chiefs and Panthers with the bye in Week 5. SportsCenter All Night, ESPN Radio to Baseball, Division Round Series. Rays, of course, took the opener from the Yankees, 1-0 on Saturday, after being off on Sunday. Monday, Game 2, Tampa Bay getting on the board first in the first on a throwing error by the Yankees. New York would tie it up on a Ben Rice homer in the fourth, but Tampa Bay in the fifth.
21: Left-handed batter waiting on an 0-1. The pitch. Swing and a tapper. Right side of the infield. Chisholm charges, looks home, throws to first, and the Rays take the lead. Aranda scored from third. Chisholm would not have had a play at the plate. It's 2-1 Tampa Bay on a ground out by Liam Hicks here in the bottom of the fifth. Swing and a bouncing ball toward short. Lombard bobbles it and has no play. Caminero head first dive across home. Eighth pitch. And Palacios lines it into center field. It's a base hit. Simpson scores with ease. Grisham's throw to the plate bounces off the mound and to the right up the first baseline. And it's two runs in. DeLuca scores behind Simpson. And the Rays have plated four in the fifth inning. It's Tampa Bay 5 and New York 1.
0: Mike Cousins calling it here on ESPN Radio. 5-2 would be the final. Rays taking the first two at home. Rays scoring four runs on three hits in the fifth inning. Yankees committing four errors, one shy of their most in a postseason game in franchise history. Manager Aaron Boone.
22: Yeah, I mean, obviously a really rough night, to say the least, for us. So, we got to get over it. We've responded all year to difficult times, and we got to do that again. We got to get ourselves up off the mat. Obviously, tonight was just not good enough for us and certainly not good enough to beat that club. So, we got to get over it and, playing for our lives Tuesday night.
0: And game three coming up, Yankees in a must win. Tampa Bay taking the first two at home. The other American League Series, seeing the White Sox take two on the road.
3: First base side of the hill, the turn from Taylor. And the one-strike pitch. Swing and a ball hit in the air, left center field. Doyle going back. He's onto the track at the fence. Leaps, and he makes the catch at the base of the fence. In deep left center field. And that will do it. And the White Sox have taken a 2-0 lead in this series. Leaping catch by Doyle to end the ball game, and the White Sox win game two by a final of 4-3.
0: White Sox scoring three runs on three hits in the sixth inning, and they get that win, improving to 4-0 this postseason. You heard it here, of course, on ESPN Radio. Roxy Bernstein, Greg Olson had the call for us. Roxy?
3: Well, Jay, the White Sox are stunning the baseball world, taking a commanding 2-0 lead in this best-of-five division series against the Cleveland Guardians. After winning the first two of this series here in Cleveland, 4-3 the final, and the White Sox are now 4-0 all road games in the postseason.
5: It's been unbelievable. It has been so much fun to watch. These kids are exciting. They go up there. They are not afraid of any moment. Seven rookies that are playing, and you're just seeing great swings, great approaches. They look like the experienced vets. And the one thing they have done is they have found a way to get the big hit in the timely manner.
3: And the Cleveland Guardians jumped out to a 2-0 lead, got two in the first. But then the blueprint of riding the bullpen, going with an opener. The bulk guy was Sean Burke, who was magnificent. And it stayed a 2-1 lead for Cleveland all the way until the sixth, when the White Sox scored three runs, all coming with two outs. A Braden Montgomery two-run double just inside the right field line. Chase Meidroth, an RBI single. Gavin Williams started, struck out 11, the second most in a playoff game in Cleveland franchise history. Yet the White Sox had enough to hold them off, and now are heading home, and they're one win away from going to the ALCS after losing 100-plus each of the last 3 years.
5: Oh, it's been unbelievable. I mean, just to win 84 games after losing 103 straight years, they are just pushing all the right buttons, great management. And these kids, as I said, are going out there not afraid of any moment. And then you have a guy like Grant Taylor who, for the life of me, I can't figure out how he had a 2.25 ERA during the season, because he has been utterly lights out. And then you factor in Sean Burke and what he did tonight, that bullpen absolutely continued domination this postseason.
3: Taylor has saved each of the first two games of this series, and the series shifts now to Chicago as the White Sox will try to close it out in game three Wednesday night as they win game two by a final of 4-3. For Greg Olson, Roxy Bernstein, right here in her home for every pitch of the postseason. Major League Baseball on ESPN Radio and the ESPN app as we go back to Jay Reynolds.
0: All right, Roxy, and baseball continues with the National League coming up on Tuesday. Well, straight ahead, calling it a career after 22 seasons. That's next. Sports Center All Night. It's ESPN Radio.
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1: 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We have baseball's postseason, WNBA postseason, NFL and college football. We've got hockey. NBA tips off later this month. The association currently seeing preseason action, like Monday. Sixers handing it to the Knicks, even though the Knicks started Jalen Brunson, OG Anunoby, Karl Anthony Towns, Mikal Bridges, and Josh Hart, the same five that started 17 of the 19 playoff games from the championship run. Philly did not have similar marquee names. ESPN's Dave McMenamin.
2: No LeBron, also no Joel Embiid, no Tyrese Maxey, no Dominic Marlowe, no Anthony Simons, or the two backup big men for the Sixers, Dembona or Taco Fall. Now, Nick Nurse says that the plan moving forward with the remaining three preseason games on the slate is to hopefully have a majority of his players available for two of them. So they're going to travel for two road games in Brooklyn and Boston later this week, return for the finale at home to round out the preseason. So you will see some action with this new group. Now, this shouldn't be any cause for concern for LeBron James. He still has to monitor some left foot arthritis and his lower back issue, but that just comes with the territory being year 24 and 41 years of age. His body feels great. He was able to really push it in off-season workouts. He's been a full participant in all training camp activities up until now, and obviously got up and down and was dunking the ball in the inter-squad scrimmage on Saturday. So no cause for concern by him not playing tonight, just part of the ramp-up process to get ready for that big opening night matchup that will really count against this Knicks team.
3: Jaylen Brown, what is the approach there for getting him ready for the season?
2: I mean, this is a big moment for Jaylen Brown. Spent his entire career with the Boston Celtics before that trade to the Atlanta Division rivals back in July. And you know, Jaylen, I asked him at practice last week, how is he taking advantage of this opportunity? And he said, I try to look at it not about the expectation, about what I can do to have us reach those expectations. And so he said he's been really not afraid to ask any question that comes to mind, even if it may sound basic. He wants to be able to be vocal in terms of, if I can understand it, then maybe I can help the rest of my new teammates understand it. And also, he's been the last guy in the gym consistently all week long. I think three of the five practice days that we've covered, there's been one remaining guy on the court. It's been Jaylen Brown getting an extra word.
1: NBA tips off in a couple of weeks. SportsCenter All Night, ESPN Radio. We're still early in the hockey season, but one thing we do know, it's the final season for Alexander Ovechkin. The 41-year-old will be retiring after his 22nd season. Says in his heart he knows it's the right decision. Monday he spoke to his teammates in the Capitals dressing room.
4: It's sad, but it is what it is. We have an unbelievable team this year, and 82 games left. Let's make a playoffs. Let's have fun and enjoy the moment, because times fly. It's hard, but let's enjoy it, and let's do some special thing this year, right?
1: Ovechkin wants to enjoy it however many games they have left, regular season plus whatever postseason action they can get. Ovechkin has 929 career goals, already clear of Wayne Gretzky's previous record. He signed a one-year deal to return to Washington this summer, played all 82 games for the Caps last season, led the team with 32 goals and 64 points. Capitals will host the Penguins on Wednesday. Sharks center Macklin Celebrini was scratched from the team's lineup at Dallas on Monday. Lower body injury. Sharks announcing it a few minutes before the puck drop that Celebrini would not be playing. It was over the summer Celebrini signed a five-year, $94 million extension. Not on the ice Monday, and without him, San Jose struggled against the Stars.
5: It's a nifty pass by Robertson this spring, and then Robertson, he scores! There's number one on the year for Jason Robertson.
1: 96.7 FM, the ticket. Stars go on to a 5-0 shutout of the Sharks. Stars improving to 9-0-1 in their last 10 games. Sharks' first loss this season. Jets in Pittsburgh coming alive in the third.
6: Three goals in this third period. We're tied at two. Winnipeg speeds back inside the zone. Morrissey out in front and a shot by Perfetti. He scores! Right off the ensuing faceoff, Winnipeg regains the lead at 3-2.
1: 680 CJOB, Jets a 3-2 win over the Penguins. All three goals coming in the first 10 minutes of the third period. Senators a 4-1 win over the Bruins. Senators starting the season with consecutive wins for the eighth time in franchise history. First time they've done it since the 2016-2017 season when they lost in the conference finals. In Tampa, while the Rays were beating the Yankees, Lightning beating the Flyers. A 4-1 final for the Lightning. Their fifth straight win against the Flyers dating back to last season. Oh, about that game at the Trop. That's next. SportsCenter All Night at ESPN Radio.
0: Today, the National League Division Series continues with Game 3. First in Atlanta at 6 Eastern, tied at one game each, the Braves face the Dodgers. Then in San Diego, down 2-0, the Padres face a critical Game 3 against the Brewers. Game 3 of the National League Division Series, today on ESPN Radio. 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
1: What do we take away from the Monday night game? 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
1: Baseball playoffs continue. Rays taking the first two at home. White Sox taking the first two on the road. Alex Ovechkin announcing he'll be retiring at the end of his 22nd season. Falcons go on the road with a statement on Monday night.
2: And there's the touch of the knee, and that will be that. And the Falcons are on to the Ravens.
3: They look like they have improved greatly. This is a team that looks like they're ready to make a little bit of a run here.
4: I love the primetime game under the lights. Like, it just brings out a different energy, and I just love it for this team.
5: Very pleased with the effort. But execution was at a high level in a ton of areas. Big thing here is getting home and then getting to work on a short.
6: Just not satisfied. You know, we still got a long season, but we got to keep stacking.
1: Falcons with a win in New Orleans Monday, 45-24 over the Saints. Falcons winning their last two by at least 20 after dropping their first two games of the season. They've scored 80 points combined in weeks 3 and 4. That's the most in the NFL. Bijan Robinson in the win on Monday, 147 yards from scrimmage, including a pretty big chunk on the third snap of the game.
2: New Orleans, who's got five on the line here. Penix goes to work under center on 2nd and 1. Robinson, the lone setback. Bijan will get the carry to the left side. He'll break free. Here goes Robinson. 35-30, 25-20, 10-5. They don't catch him. Touchdown, Bijan Robinson, and 59 yards on the third snap of the game.
1: 92-9 the game as the Falcons pull away from the start. Bijan Robinson, 145 yards rushing, 2 touchdowns. Brian Robinson, career-high 3 rushing touchdowns. Brian Robinson, asked by our Scott Van Pelt about the Falcons, grabbing the lead on the game's third play.
7: How would you describe the sort of tone he sets when he takes that first carry of the game to the gate and doesn't get touched?
8: Dynamic, man. That's the word I got for it. Dynamic, man. Playmaker. You know, at any given moment, he can pop it, long run. Whether it's the first play or the last play of the game, we got the ability to take it to the house. So that's a very dynamic start for us. You know, great for our team.
7: And when you come into a place like this where the emotions are high and there's an energy that's understood given the history between the teams and what goes back 20 years, to take the air out of the building like that, how much does it change what this place feels like? Because it goes from 10 to quiet real quick. What's your sense of that?
4: I mean, for me, like, we're so locked into the game. But even with this energy, like, that they were bringing in, like, the Saints fan brought a lot of energy, but even our fans, like, came in here, brought a lot of energy as well. And it's just such a blessing to see, like, to hear silence. You know, after that run, you know, I looked at the O-line, and they were like, bruh, it was a pin drop.
7: Like that.
4: So, man, God is good for getting us out healthy, but, yeah, for that first play, like, that was huge for this team, and I think that was the momentum setter for what we do.
7: All right, I'm going to give you an opportunity to brag on this man because during the game, it was 1-2-3, and I just said when he sat down, I said, man, he runs so angry.
4: Yeah.
7: He runs with such fury. How do you describe the impact of his contributions?
4: I mean, it all started in the summer, man. Like, he came in here, the right mindset. He understood, like, what we need to do to win football games and to be the more physical team, and just his running style and how he impacts defenders. It's just second to none, man. Like, this man is as you guys can see, he's a truck. Like, he's a tank. He's hard to bring down. He's hard to tackle. And, you know, if you don't wrap him up, like, he's gonna break your tackle. So, like, for me, as his brother, and to see what he does every single week in practice and every single day and just gets better, you know, it's something I got to appreciate every single day, and he just makes me better every time I watch him run the football.
7: I feel like this the kind of thing that maybe people, I don't want to say slept on, but they just didn't know what it would look like until these last 2 weeks where people are like, damn, because it's you go to the sideline and then there's no break at all. It's quite a compliment for your team, and it's a pain in the butt for the other squad because there's no let up. Yeah. Is that sort of the mentality that you have? It's like a two-headed monster. Is that fair?
8: For sure. We got a standard in our room, and it's the best of the best, man. We expect to, you know, go out here and give it our all every time we get a chance to, and never lower our standard. Mm-hmm. So, you know, and we expect to continue to improve, continue to get better each and every week. So, excited for what's to come. You know, happy for us right now.
1: Bijan Robinson, Brian Robinson, after the win, sitting down with our Scott Van Pelt. as the Falcons go on the road, win at the Dome, the 20th anniversary of the return post-Katrina. Saints' largest home loss over the last two seasons. Tyler Shough pressured on 18 of 51 dropbacks over a third of the time. Finished 6 of 15 with 78 yards and 2 sacks on those throws.
9: Yeah, I mean, I love New Orleans. I love this place. And you see the energy, the passion of everybody, the culture behind this place. And it sucks whenever you don't come through on the field in that way, especially against our division rival. So, man, it hurts me. I don't want to feel like that ever again. So I'm going to continue to prepare and execute, do everything I can that way to where we're not feeling like this as a city. And but it's stuff to learn to grow from. You know, there's a lot more to be had, and we're going to go get it.
1: And as for hearing boos from the crowd?
9: No, I mean, fans understandably are upset. You know, we had some opportunities that we didn't take advantage of. And you're playing the Falcons and you lose like that. I mean, I'd do too. That sucks. But we want to get everybody going. And it's part of it. You know, you have to have the energy of the crowd, and we're going to need them next week too against a really good team. So that's the best part about New Orleans, man. You feel it, and we feel it too, and we're going to keep going.
1: Saints 1-6 in their last 7 Monday Night Football games after losing at home to the Falcons 45-24 to wrap up week number 4. SportsCenter All Night, ESPN Radio. From the injury side of things, quarterback questions in Chicago. Who's going to be the starter for week 5?
10: Some good and some that I think he wants back. And so it's a little bit of a mixed bag. The best part was how he controlled the operation. I thought we had good tempo in and out of the huddle. I thought our guys played with a lot of confidence because of how he conducted himself. And, you know, he found completions. I thought he played an efficient football game.
11: You got to keep him guessing this week?
10: Yeah. No, Tyson will be the guy, and we'll go forward from there. So we're in good shape.
1: Tyson Bagent will start at quarterback for Chicago against the Packers. Coach Ben Johnson making that statement on Monday. Bagent led the Packers to the 23-12 win over the Jets on Sunday in place of Caleb Williams, who missed his second straight game recovering from that hamstring strain. As for the quarterback situation in Baltimore, Lamar Jackson banged up. ESPN insider Adam Schefter.
12: Obviously, he left the game at halftime yesterday. He had his ankle wrapped during the second half of the game and then left the stadium on Sunday in a walking boot before undergoing an MRI today. And just a short time ago, the Ravens head coach, Jesse Minter, said that he was unsure whether Jackson would be able to play Sunday night at Atlanta. He could miss some time, but it would not be a crazy amount of time, which essentially parsing words means that it's an ankle sprain. It's not overly significant, but it is enough that it could prevent him from playing against the Falcons on Sunday night.
1: We'll see what happens this week. Bengals are 2-2.

0: And so the Bengals, day to day, especially with Higgins moving forward as we head towards week number 5. The NFL handing down some discipline on Monday to its officials. ESPN insider Adam Schefter.
1: The NFL has suspended the line judge Jeff Seaman 2 games for his interaction yesterday with the Cardinals tight end Trey McBride. It was one of 2 interactions yesterday, and the NFL also went ahead and suspended the official from the Vikings game between the Vikings and the Dolphins, Adrian Hill, 1 game for his interaction here with the Vikings linebacker. Watch how Adrian Hill gets up and obviously seemed to react in a very strong way. We haven't had officials be suspended since 2018.
2: Wow.
1: But upon looking at those videos today, after the NFLPA executive director, J.C. Treader, called for action yesterday, the NFL suspended those 2 officials, 2 games and 1 game. They're out for a little while.
0: NFL going public with its discipline on Monday. SportsCenter All Night, ESPN Radio, back to baseball, and a bit of a sloppy night at the Trop for the visitors.
3: Swinging a ground ball, third base. McMahon boots it, and it's into shallow left field. Lombard picks it up and has no play, and Yandy Diaz is safe at first base. 2-2 pitch, and it's a chopper to short. Lombard up the middle. That can't flip to second one. A falling throw to first, and it gets away from Garcia. Here comes Diaz in to score. And chaos ensues on the base paths as Caminero goes headfirst into second base. He's in there safely. Chisholm tried to go the extra mile. He threw it away from Garcia at first. And in the bottom of the first, it's the Rays up 1-0 over the Yankees. And the pitch. Swinging a bouncing ball toward short. Lombard bobbles it and has no play. Caminero headfirst dive across home, and the Rays lead it 3-1 in the bottom of the 5th inning. Simpson safe at first. McMahon's playing back. Simpson doesn't run. It's a poke ball on the ground toward shortstop. Lombard up with it, throws to first, and it's dropped at first base by Garcia. And Chandler Simpson rounded third and retreated to the bag.
0: Rays would score 4 runs in the 5th inning. They win it 5-2 to take a 2-0 series lead on the Yankees, who committed 4 errors, 3 in the 1st inning, their most in a single inning in a postseason game in franchise history. You heard the game here on ESPN Radio, of course. Mike Cousins, Tim Kirchin, Eduardo Perez had the call. Mike?
3: Thank you, Jay. Monday night in St. Petersburg, Florida, the Rays jump out to a 2-0 series lead over the Yankees, 5-2 the final score. Teams that go up 2-0 at home have won the series 92% of the time. It was a near no-hitter in Game 1 as the Rays won 1-0. A little bit of a different formula in Game 2, in which they were aided by a lot of mistakes by the Yankee defense.
4: Yeah, the Yankees made 4 errors. They had 5 at one point, and then there was a scoring change. And they just did not look sharp tonight. And the point is, when you don't play well against the Rays, they take advantage of it in every way. They put the ball in play better than any team in the major leagues. They run until they tag you out on the bases, and they pitched exceptionally well again tonight. And counting the postseason, they are now 31 games over 500 in this quirky ballpark. It's a tough place to play, but they love playing here.
5: Tim, they didn't reach third base at all in Game 1. They didn't score. Here they only reached it once, besides the 2 home runs that were hit by Ben Rice. The Tampa Bay Ray pitching does not give many free passes away. The defense does not make mistakes. And if you do make mistakes against them, they will punish you. They'll keep the line moving. It's a tough place to play. It's loud, yes. But you have to come ready to play. Now for Game 3, the pressure's on, especially in the middle of the order. 0-21 with 7 strikeouts.
4: 0-22 now with 7 strikeouts.
5: That's tough.
3: Here's another way to look at it. Rice, Wells, and Bellinger, 5-20 in the first 2 games. They drove in 2. The rest of the team, 0-38, 0 runs batted in. There's simply got to be more production. And Eduardo, you said it during the game broadcast, you anticipate a different look lineup for New York as well.
5: And yeah, I anticipate a different lineup. I anticipate also, and it was a little bit of, you look at it, the at-bat of Chandler Simpson, something that won't get noticed. But that soft ground ball with 2 strikes, runner at third.

0: the defense has to move. You have to adapt according to the count. And I just saw George Lombard stay in the same spot, and none of the coaches were able to move him at all. They weren't even trying to call him to move him. To me, these are the little things of the game that play big. The details of the game are sometimes wins or losses for you. And tonight, it was kind of disappointing to not see that from the New York Yankees, a team that is in tune with the details. It didn't happen here at the Trop.
1: Over the first two games, Rays pitching has struck out 19 Yankees and walked four and got two saves from Brian Baker, who has, between the regular season and postseason, successfully saved 32 consecutive games. Yankees will have their backs against the wall on Wednesday night in the Bronx. We expect to see Max Fried on the mound, and they thought they couldn't ask for anything more with Cam Schlittler. He only struck out two batters, but they've always got faith when Fried takes the hill.
2: Well, I haven't seen Cam Schlittler not pitch well in my entire covered him all this time. But again, when you don't make the plays behind him, and virtually every pitch tonight he threw was a high leverage, stressful pitch that makes it really hard, even on the best pitcher in the American League this year.
1: So the probable pitchers in that game, Max Fried for New York and Nick Martinez for Tampa Bay. Final in game two in St. Petersburg, Florida, the Rays 5 and the Yankees 2 as Tampa Bay takes a 2-0 series lead. For Tim Kirchner and Eduardo Perez, I'm Mike Cousins, right here on your home for every pitch of the postseason, Major League Baseball on ESPN Radio and the ESPN app. Now let's go back to Jay Reynolds in the studio.
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1: 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Baseball continues Tuesday with the National League Series. Milwaukee can close out the Padres if they win in San Diego in Game 3. In Atlanta, Dodgers, Braves play Game 3. That series tied at 1. As for L.A., manager Dave Roberts admitting he's considering changes to his lineup once again. Shohei Ohtani still dealing with injuries to his right arm and left knee. Already moved from first to second in the Dodgers lineup. Could be moved down even more. ESPN's Buster Olney.
2: What I'm hearing from evaluators is they think that Ohtani, of course, coming back from injury, is just off balance. He looks rusty. One evaluator said to me that when he swings, it's like his butt is in the first base dugout, which is not a surprise because he's been out for a long time, right? He's trying to find his swing. And certainly in those first two games, it was ugly. And playing in Game 2 against Chris Sale, this will be a special challenge because Sale is a lefty who eats left-handed hitters. They hit .230 against him this year with just one home run in 152 at-bats. That's a big challenge for a guy like Ohtani trying to find his swing.
1: Sale against Yamamoto tonight. Our coverage 5:30 Eastern, ESPN Radio and the ESPN app. Brewers and Padres to follow with coverage at 9 o'clock Eastern. College football this weekend on ABC. Number 2, Georgia at number 6, Alabama. ESPN analyst Dusty Dvorak about the Tide.
3: They have a superstar at quarterback in Keelan Russell. I mean, he is so far ahead of schedule. When you go back to the first start against East Carolina to where he is now, it's night and day. It was really late in the first half against Florida State when they're down 21-6. He took his game to another level, and he hasn't slowed down. 13 touchdowns since late in that first half to where we are now. It's been remarkable. It's precision passing, elite arm talent, pushing the ball down the field with touch, with velocity, and the electric playmaking that he has as a runner. And it's crazy to say this because Ty Simpson was a first-round pick a year ago, but I think Alabama has upgraded at quarterback. He's shown he can work through adversity. He's shown to be a big-time playmaker, and I can't wait to see what he's able to do against this stingy Georgia Dogs defense this weekend.
1: Number 2 against number 6, big matchup. College game day is heading to Tuscaloosa for week number 6 of the college football season.
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4: How good is that? Are you ready to take?
0: Number 5.
1: Hockey, the Jets edge the Penguins 3-2. All of Winnipeg's goals coming in the first half of the third period. 680, CJOB.
5: Three goals in this third period. We're tied at 2. Winnipeg speeds back inside the zone. Morrissey out in front and a shot by Perfetti. He scores! Right off the ensuing faceoff, Winnipeg regains the lead. 3-2.
0: Number 4.
1: Rays weren't the only hometown team making folks in Tampa happy. 102.5 The Bone.
6: 308 left. 2-1 Lightning. Here's a steal. Pontus Holmberg from Juracek.
7: What a move.
6: Move to the left circle. Centers Mikhailov.

0: Lightning getting some insurance there against the Flyers. Rays get some insurance against the Yankees. My cousins had play-by-play for us.
1: Hedrick, eighth pitch, and Palacios lines it into center field. It's a base hit. Simpson scores with ease. Grisham's throw to the plate bounces off the mound and to the right of the first baseline, and it's two runs in. DeLuca scores behind Simpson, and the Rays have played in four in the fifth inning. It's Tampa Bay 5 and New York 1.
2: Number 2.
0: Rays winning the first two at home. White Sox winning the first two in Cleveland. Oxy Bernstein with that call.
3: The pitch. Line drive to right. Slicing. And a fair ball into the corner for Braden Montgomery. Dug out by DeLauder. Scoring on the play is Vargas. Around third, Grinchick scoring. And into second, Braden Montgomery. The rookie right fielder with a two-run double. The White Sox take the lead.
2: Number 1.
0: Emotional night in New Orleans for Monday Night Football. Although the Falcons would spoil the night for the Saints from the first possession. 92-9 the game.
4: Penix goes to work under center on second and one. Robinson the lone setback. Bichon will get the carry to the left side. He'll break free. Here goes Robinson. 35-30, 25-20, 10-5. They don't catch him. Touchdown, Bichon Robinson, and 59 yards on the third snap of the game.
0: Michael Penix just had to hand it off there. He did throw for 223 yards as well. 15 of 20, had a passer rating of 127.7. 6 of 7 for 141 yards on play action. What's he proven the past couple of weeks?
5: What do I think I've proven? That I'm healthy. I feel like we still got a lot of work to do. I'm not going to sit here and say I'm happy and I'm excited at, you know, just like, I mean, I'm wording that wrong. But
6: Not satisfied.
5: That word was gone just now. But yeah, just not satisfied. You know, we still got a long season. You know, two wins. But we got to keep stacking.
0: Two wins after dropping the first two of the season. Penix, meanwhile, 2-0 as a starter on Monday Night Football. More on that game as SportsCenter All Night continues. 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
1: Here's Robinson on first and goal into the end zone. Touchdown, Atlanta.
0: We have a critical game 2 between the Yanks and Rays.
2: Palacios lines it into center field. 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
0: The White Sox look to take a commanding 2-0 lead on the Guardians.
1: Line drive to right, slicing, and a fair ball into the corner for Braden Montgomery. Dug out by DeLauder. Scoring on the play is Vargas. Around third, Grinchett scoring.
0: Laz, the great eight calls it a career at the end of the season.
3: 82 games left. Let's make a playoffs. Let's have fun. And enjoy the moment.
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5: 20 years ago, New Orleans found its way home.
6: A moment almost unimaginable 13 months ago is here. The Saints back in New Orleans.
5: In the dome, we remember.
4: It was August 2005. Hurricane Katrina slammed the southeast. The scenes out of New Orleans, of course, became etched in our memories. More than 1,300 people died. 80% of the city of New Orleans was underwater. 20 to 30,000 ultimately seeking shelter in the Superdome. But that building had been damaged to the point where there was no power, no water, no plumbing working. So the place became nasty. Some thought it might have to be demolished, but it wound up being restored. That said, it was closed for what turned out to be 13 months. The Saints played on the road the entire 2005 season before making a return in September of 2006. An emotional Monday night game that year against the Falcons, a game that was highlighted by their first touchdown, a blocked punt by Steve Gleason.
6: 6 of his 8 field goal attempts this year is now back to just punting and kicking off. The former Saint Morton Anderson is here for most field goals. Look out, right through! It is scooped and scored by Curtis DeLoach. Touchdown, New Orleans!
4: Mike Tirico had the call on Monday Night Football in 2006. That blocked punt became a symbol for the city. There's a bronze statue outside the dome named Rebirth. Steve Gleason, he's been battling ALS for a decade plus, but he was on hand Monday as the Saints marked the 20th anniversary of the dome coming. And marked the occasion with a Monday Night game against the Falcons. This one didn't go quite the same way as the one 2 decades ago. Falcons Monday with the first possession and on the third play.
1: New Orleans has got 5 on the line here. Penix goes to work under center on 2nd and 1. Robinson the lone setback. Bijan will get the carry to the left side. He'll break free. Here goes Robinson. 35-30, 25-20, 10-5. They don't catch him. Touchdown, Bijan Robinson, and 59 yards on the third snap of the game.
4: And right then, the Falcons out in front. Falcons take advantage of a Saints fumble late in the first. Atlanta turns that into a touchdown. 14-0 after the first quarter. Saints get on the board with a touchdown on the first play of the second, but the Falcons answer on their ensuing possession, putting together a 10-play drive. Saints giving the ball back to Atlanta after a 3-and-out. Falcons put together another 10-play drive, adding on a field goal. They led 24-7 at the half. Third quarter, seeing a field goal for the Saints, and then another touchdown drive for Atlanta.
1: He'll take the handoff from Penix at the 5. Touchdown, Atlanta. Brian Robinson throws it off the baseboard at the end zone to our left, and with 2:11 to go.
4: Saints do get another touchdown early in the fourth, but the Falcons just weren't done.
1: Penix under center again. Play clock down to 2. Play fake by Michael. He's going to boot back to the left. Tee it up. Fire the deep ball. Caught. Touchdown, Jahan Dotson. Oh, my goodness. That'll be it. Robinson, a lone back now. Penix will go under center. Hand to Brian one more time. And he will step out of a tackle. Keep his balance and score. He went left side. Brian Robinson did. They thought they had him twice. He stepped out of 2 different tackles and scores standing from 11 yards out to add more to the total.
4: 92-9 the game. Falcons win it going away. 45-24 over the Saints. Atlanta with an 0-2 start to the season, but they've won their last two by at least 20 points. Falcons had 6 touchdowns in the Monday night win, tying their most in a game over the last decade. 5 of the 6 rushing touchdowns. Coach Kevin Stefanski.
7: Very pleased with the effort, and I'll start with turnover margin. We knew that's going to be a big deal going into this football game, and CJ punching the ball out, technique was outstanding, and then turning that into points. It's just a big part of winning games on the road. So I thought execution was at a high level in a ton of areas. Are there things we can clean up? Yes, there are. Didn't like a lot of those penalties. That's one area that I know we will focus on, but big thing here is getting home and then getting to work on a short week.
4: Bijan Robinson had a game-high 147 yards from scrimmage, 145 rushing yards, 2 touchdowns. Brian Robinson had a career-high 3 rushing touchdowns as the Falcons win it 45-24, handing the Saints their largest home loss over the last 2 seasons. Did the focus of the anniversary add to the pressure of the Monday night game? Saints coach Kellen Moore.
8: It's a good question. I think, obviously, it's a really awesome moment when you play on a nationally televised game. There's probably a little bit more juice in those games naturally, just with the buildup and all that sort of stuff. But, you have to look at this as one of our games. And obviously, as disappointing as it is, we're going to have to learn from it. We're going to have to grow from it. And we're going to have to keep moving, because there's a whole bunch more games coming ahead of ourselves that are going to be opportunities that, we can change this path very quickly with those.
4: Falcons, fourth team with consecutive 20-point wins on the heels of a 30-point loss. 45 points they put up on Monday, tying a franchise record on Monday Night Football. The guys who called it on ESPN, Hall of Famer Troy Aikman and Joe Buck.
9: They look really good. I think Troy said it really well at the during the second half, and that is we'll know a lot more after the next 3 weeks. They've got tough home games coming up, but they look like they have improved greatly. And it's a team that is head coached by somebody we both really admire in Kevin Stefanski. Their offensive coordinator can put together a great game plan, it appears, with Penix at quarterback. And I think the defense is really underrated. They're playing with arguably without 3 of their best players, and you wouldn't know it. So this is a team that looks like they're ready to make a little bit of a run here. And it was fun to watch this offense cook here tonight.
10: Troy, it's remarkable how different the offense looks with Penix under center. How much does he change what they can do offensively because of the threat that he presents?
11: Well, he changes a lot. I think, in fairness to Cooper Rush, who started the first 2 games, he came in July, didn't get a lot of work, and Tua was going to be the starter, and then he gets hurt, and so it's just a mess. So, they didn't look anything like what was expected coming into the year. And then last week against Green Bay, we saw the offense, what you would think when you think of Kevin Stefanski and what he was able to do in Cleveland, under center, marrying it with the play-action game, and then because of their running game and how good they are at doing that, when you have a guy like Penix who is able to get the ball down the field and create some issues with the receivers that they have, it just opens everything up. I mean, you look at his numbers. He was 15 of 20 for 220 yards and a touchdown, but he protected the football. He was good with the ball when he had to be. And those numbers aren't going to impress anybody, but if you watch this game, you'd say, wow, he was really good. The run game was great, but he was really good as well. And so I think it gets overlooked as to how effective he can be. And we heard Bijan Robinson talking as to what a difference he makes. And I thought he said it really well. So they've got it humming on all cylinders, and it's been fun to watch.
10: From the perspective of the Saints, there was optimism the way last season ended and a couple of really entertaining games to start. They lose here last week, and you made the point during the game, Joe, and I was like, wow, what, 12 of 18 they'd lost on this field. Now they lose these last 2 to start this season. How much of a setback does tonight feel like it represents for a Saints team that really did not look good at all tonight?
9: Yeah, I think they came in undermanned. The injuries on the defense, Caden Ellis, they really missed. But we were just talking about that with Atlanta. They've got 3 of their best defensive players that are not available to them for various reasons, and right. You wouldn't know it by the way they played here tonight. So they were overmatched defensively with this good offensive line and Bijan Robinson. The good news is they seem to have a quarterback that can settle things down and is very tough and very smart and very mature as a 27-year-old. He's going to be just fine, but they need to build up around him. The offensive line was not nearly good enough tonight. They didn't run the ball at all. They put it all on number 6, and it just was too much And you know, one guy's not going to win a game. And so the Atlanta Falcons win this game, and they won it convincingly. I mean, you kept waiting for a run from the Saints in this game, and every time it looked like they were putting something together, the Falcons just went right down the field and put an end to it. So it was all Atlanta and very impressive, and, you know, for the Saints, rough night.
4: And as a result, Falcons get the win on the road to close out week four, 45-24, 21-point win on the road. Falcons 2-2, Saints 1-3. Through 4 weeks, there are a handful of teams still looking for their first win, and there are three teams 4-0, Niners, Vikings, and Chiefs, although the wide receiver core in Kansas City is banged up. ESPN's Dan Graziano.
12: Tyquan Thornton's injury is significant. If you watched it live, you're not surprised by this. That it's going to keep him out multiple months, likely the whole season, although it's possible if they were to go deep into the playoffs, he could return. Rashi Rice hamstring, they got to give it treatment, run some tests on it, and find out how much time, if any, he's going to miss. But the Chiefs are on bye this week, so they have some time to figure that all out. And that's why you're not probably going to hear too many updates from Andy anytime soon. The big news of the day, though, was Adam Schefter reporting that Tyreek Hill, former Chiefs and Dolphins wide receiver, could sign with a new team this week. A lot of signs, BC, pointing to a Tyreek Hill Kansas City Chiefs reunion. He's coming off a season-ending injury last year that included a torn ACL and LCL. But apparently he feels good enough to get back in there, and we'll find out if the Chiefs agree, because they need the help, and it seems like both sides want this to happen.
4: Chiefs and Panthers with the bye in Week 5. SportsCenter all night, ESPN Radio to baseball, Division Round Series. Rays, of course, took the opener from the Yankees, 1-0 on Saturday, then after being off on Sunday. Monday, Game 2, Tampa Bay getting on the board first in the first on a throwing error by the Yankees. New York would tie it up on a Ben Rice homer in the fourth, but Tampa Bay in the fifth.
13: Left-handed batter waiting on an 0-1. The pitch. Swing and a tapper right side of the infield. Chisholm charges, looks home, throws to first, and the Rays take the lead. Aranda scored from third. Chisholm would not have had a play at the plate. It's 2-1 Tampa Bay on a ground out by Liam Hicks here in the bottom of the fifth. Swing and a bouncing ball towards short. Lombard bobbles it and has no play. Caminero head first dive across home. Eighth pitch. And Palacios lines it into center field. It's a base hit. Simpson scores with ease. Grisham's throw to the plate bounces off the mound and to the right up the first baseline. And it's two runs in. DeLuca scores behind Simpson. And the Rays have plated four in the fifth inning. It's Tampa Bay 5 and New York 1.
4: Mike Cousins calling it here on ESPN Radio. 5-2 would be the final. Rays taking the first two at home. Rays scoring four runs on three hits in the fifth inning. Yankees committing four errors, one shy of their most in a postseason game in franchise history. Manager Aaron Boone.
14: Yeah, I mean, obviously a really rough night, to say the least, for us. So, you know, we got to get over it. You know, we've responded all year to difficult times, and we got to do that again. We got to get ourselves up off the mat. Obviously, tonight was just not good enough for us and certainly not good enough to beat that club. So, we got to get over it and, you know, playing for our lives Tuesday night.
4: And game three coming up, Yankees in a must win. Tampa Bay taking the first two at home. The other American League series, seeing the White Sox take two on the road.
15: First base side of the hill, the turn from Taylor and the one strike pitch. Swing and a ball hit in the air, left center field. Doyle going back. He's onto the track at the fence, leaps, and he makes the catch at the base of the fence in deep left center field. And that will do it. And the White Sox have taken a 2-0 lead in this series. Leaping catch by Doyle to end the ball game, and the White Sox win game two by a final of 4-3.
4: White Sox scoring three runs on three hits in the sixth inning, and they get that win, improving to 4-0 this postseason. You heard it here, of course, on ESPN Radio. Roxy Bernstein, Greg Olson had the call for us. Roxy?
15: Well, Jay, the White Sox are stunning the baseball world, taking a commanding 2-0 lead in this best-of-five division series against the Cleveland Guardians. After winning the first two of the series here in Cleveland, 4-3 the final, And the White Sox are now 4-0 all road games in the postseason.
16: It's been unbelievable. It has been so much fun to watch. These kids are exciting. They go up there. They are not afraid of any moment. Seven rookies that are playing, and you're just seeing great swings, great approaches. They look like the experienced vets. And the one thing they have done is they have found a way to get the big hit in the timely manner.
15: And the Cleveland Guardians jumped out to a 2-0 lead, got two in the first. But then the blueprint of riding the bullpen, going with an opener. The bulk guy was Sean Burke, who was magnificent. And it stayed a 2-1 lead for Cleveland all the way until the sixth, when the White Sox scored three runs, all coming with two outs. A Braden Montgomery two-run double just inside the right field line. Chase Meidroth, an RBI single. Gavin Williams started, struck out 11, the second most in a playoff game in Cleveland franchise history. Yet the White Sox had enough to hold them off, and now are heading home, and they're one win away from going to the ALCS after losing 100-plus each of the last 3 years.
16: Oh, it's been unbelievable. I mean, just to win 84 games after losing 103 straight years, they are just pushing all the right buttons, great management, and these kids, as I said, are going out there not afraid of any moment. And then you have a guy like Grant Taylor, who, for the life of me, I can't figure out how he had a 2.25 ERA during the season, because he has been utterly lights out. And then you factor in Sean Burke and what he did tonight, that bullpen absolutely continued domination this postseason.
15: Taylor has saved each of the first two games of this series, and the series shifts now to Chicago as the White Sox will try to close it out in Game 3 Wednesday night as they win Game 2 by a final of 4-3. For Greg Olson, Roxy Bernstein, right here in her home for every pitch of the postseason, Major League Baseball on ESPN Radio and the ESPN app, as we go back to Jay Reynolds.
4: All right, Roxy, and baseball continues with the National League coming up on Tuesday. Well, straight ahead, calling it a career after 22 seasons. That's next. SportsCenter All Night. 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
17: 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Is it safe to say the series is officially over? 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
1: 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We have baseball's postseason, WNBA postseason, NFL and college football. We've got hockey. NBA tips off later this month. The association currently seeing preseason action, like Monday. Sixers handing it to the Knicks, even though the Knicks started Jalen Brunson, OG Anunoby, Karl-Anthony Towns, Mikal Bridges, and Josh Hart, the same five that started 17 of the 19 playoff games from the championship run. Philly did not have similar marquee names. ESPN's Dave McMenamin.
2: No LeBron, also no Joel Embiid, no Tyrese Maxey, no Dominic Marlowe, no Anthony Simons, or the two backup big men for the Sixers, Dembona or Taco Fall. Now, Nick Nurse says that the plan moving forward with the remaining three preseason games on the slate is to hopefully have a majority of his players available for two of them. So they're going to travel for two road games in Brooklyn and Boston later this week, return for the finale at home to round out the preseason. So you will see some action with this new group. Now, this shouldn't be any cause for concern for LeBron James. He still has to monitor some left foot arthritis and his lower back issue, but that just comes with the territory being year 24 and 41 years of age. His body feels great. He was able to really push it in off-season workouts. He's been a full participant in all training camp activities up until now, and obviously got up and down and was dunking the ball in the inter-squad scrimmage on Saturday. So no cause for concern by him not playing tonight, just part of the ramp-up process to get ready for that big opening night matchup that will really count against this Knicks team.
3: Jaylen Brown, what is the approach there for getting him ready for the season?
2: Yeah, I mean, this is a big moment for Jaylen Brown. Spent his entire career with the Boston Celtics before that trade to the Atlanta Division rivals back in July. And you know, Jaylen, I asked him at practice last week, how is he taking advantage of this opportunity? And he said, I try to look at it not about the expectation, about what I can do to have us reach those expectations. And so he said he's been really not afraid to ask any question that comes to mind, even if it may sound basic. He wants to be able to be vocal in terms of, if I can understand it, then maybe I can help the rest of my new teammates understand it. And also, he's been the last guy in the gym consistently all week long. I think three of the five practice days that we've covered, there's been one remaining guy on the court. It's been Jaylen Brown getting an extra word.
1: NBA tips off in a couple of weeks. SportsCenter All Night, ESPN Radio. We're still early in the hockey season, but one thing we do know, it's the final season for Alexander Ovechkin. The 41-year-old will be retiring after his 22nd season. Says in his heart he knows it's the right decision. Monday he spoke to his teammates in the Capitals dressing room.
4: It's sad, but it is what it is. We have an unbelievable team this year, and 82 games left. Let's make a playoffs. Let's have fun and enjoy the moment, because times fly. It's hard, but let's enjoy it and let's do some special thing this year, right?
1: Ovechkin wants to enjoy it however many games they have left, regular season plus whatever postseason action they can get. Ovechkin has 929 career goals, already clear of Wayne Gretzky's previous record. He signed a one-year deal to return to Washington this summer, played all 82 games for the Caps last season, led the team with 30 goals, 32 goals and 64 points. Capitals will host the Penguins on Wednesday. Sharks center Macklin Celebrini was scratched from the team's lineup at Dallas on Monday. Lower body injury. Sharks announcing it a few minutes before the puck drop that Celebrini would not be playing. It was over the summer Celebrini signed a five-year, $94 million extension. Not on the ice Monday, and without him, San Jose struggled against the Stars.
5: It's a nifty pass by Robertson this spring, and then Robertson, he scores! There's number one on the year for Jason Robertson.
1: 96.7 FM, the ticket. Stars go on to a 5-0 shutout of the Sharks. Stars improving to 9-0-1 in their last 10 games. Sharks' first loss this season. Jets in Pittsburgh coming alive in the third.
6: Three goals in this third period. We're tied at two. Winnipeg speeds back inside the zone. Morsi out in front and a shot by Perfetti. He scores! Right off the ensuing faceoff, Winnipeg regains the lead at 3-2.
1: 680 CJOB, Jets a 3-2 win over the Penguins. All three goals coming in the first 10 minutes of the third period. Senators a 4-1 win over the Bruins. Senators starting the season with consecutive wins for the eighth time in franchise history. First time they've done it since the 2016-2017 season when they lost in the conference finals. In Tampa, while the Rays were beating the Yankees, Lightning beating the Flyers, a 4-1 final for the Lightning, their fifth straight win against the Flyers dating back to last season. Oh, about that game at the Trop. That's next. SportsCenter All Night at ESPN Radio.
7: Tuesday's Rich Eisen Show will review the Monday nighter between the Saints and the Falcons with Cam Hayward in his usual Tuesday spot from the Pittsburgh Steelers. Bruce Arians, the former Super Bowl winning head coach, will also join us. Josh Pate on the latest in college football as well. 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
1: What do we take away from the Monday night game? 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
1: Baseball playoffs continue. Rays taking the first two at home. White Sox taking the first two on the road. Alex Ovechkin announcing he'll be retiring at the end of his 22nd season. Falcons go on the road with a statement on Monday night.
2: And there's the touch of the knee, and that will be that. And the Falcons are on to the Ravens.
3: They look like they have improved greatly. This is a team that looks like they're ready to make a little bit of a run here.
4: I love the primetime game under the lights. Like, it just brings out a different energy, and I just love it for this team.
5: Very pleased with the effort. But execution was at a high level in a ton of areas. The big thing here is getting home and getting to work on a short week.
6: Just not satisfied. You know, we still got a long season, but we got to keep stacking.
1: Falcons with a win in New Orleans Monday, 45-24 over the Saints. Falcons winning their last two by at least 20 after dropping their first two games of the season. They've scored 80 points combined in weeks 3 and 4. That's the most in the NFL. Bijan Robinson in the win on Monday, 147 yards from scrimmage, including a pretty big chunk on the third snap of the game.
2: New Orleans, who's got five on the line here. Penix goes to work under center on second and one. Robinson, the lone setback. Bijan will get the carry to the left side. He'll break free. Here goes Robinson. 35-30, 25-20, 10-5. They don't catch him. Touchdown, Bijan Robinson, and 59 yards on the third snap of the game.
1: 92-9 the game as the Falcons pull away from the start. Bijan Robinson, 145 yards rushing, two touchdowns. Brian Robinson, career-high 3 rushing touchdowns. Brian Robinson, asked by our Scott Van Pelt about the Falcons, grabbing the lead on the game's third play.
7: How would you describe the sort of tone he sets when he takes that first carry of the game to the gate and doesn't get touched?
8: Dynamic, man. That's the word I got for it. Dynamic, man. Playmaker. You know, at any given moment, he can pop it, long run. Whether it's the first play or the last play of the game, we got the ability to take it to the house. So that's a very dynamic start for us. You know, great for our team.
7: And when you come into a place like this where the emotions are high and there's an energy that's understood given the history between the teams and what goes back 20 years, to take the air out of the building like that, how much does it change what this place feels like? Because it goes from 10 to quiet real quick. What's your sense of that?
4: I mean, for me, like, we're so locked into the game. But even with this energy, like, that they were bringing in, like, the Saints fan brought a lot of energy, but even our fans, like, came in here, brought a lot of energy as well. And it's just such a blessing to see, like, to hear silence. You know, after that run, you know, I looked at the O-line, and they were like, bruh, it was a pin drop.
7: Like that.
4: So, man, God is good for getting us out healthy, but, yeah, for that first play, like, that was huge for this team, and I think that was the momentum setter for what we do.
7: All right, I'm going to give you an opportunity to brag on this man, because during the game, it was 1-2-3, and I just said when he sat down, I said, man, he runs so angry.
4: Yeah.
7: He runs with such fury. How do you describe the impact of his contributions?
4: I mean, it all started in the summer, man. Like, he came in here, the right mindset. He understood, like, what we need to do to win football games and to be the more physical team, and just his running style and how he impacts defenders. It's just second to none, man. Like, this man is as you guys can see, he's a truck. Like, he's a tank. He's hard to bring down. He's hard to tackle. And, you know, if you don't wrap him up, like, he's gonna break your tackle. So, like, for me, as his brother, and to see what he does every single week in practice and every single day and just gets better, you know, something that I got to appreciate every single day, and he just makes me better every time I watch him run the football.
7: I feel like this the kind of thing that maybe people, I don't want to say slept on, but they just didn't know what it would look like until these last 2 weeks, where people are like, damn, because it's you go to the sideline and then there's no break at all. It's a quite a compliment for your team, and it's a pain in the butt for the other squad because there's no let up. Yeah. Is that sort of the mentality that you have? It's like a two-headed monster. Is that fair?
8: For sure. We got a standard in our room, and it's the best of the best, man. We expect to, you know, go out here and give it our all every time we get a chance to, and never lower our standard. Mm-hmm. So, you know, we expect to continue to improve, continue to get better each and every week. So, excited for what's to come, you know, happy for us right now.
1: Bijan Robinson, Brian Robinson, after the win, sitting down with our Scott Van Pelt. as the Falcons go on the road win at the Dome, the 20th anniversary of the return post-Katrina. Saints' largest home loss over the last two seasons. Tyler Shough pressured on 18 of 51 dropbacks over a third of the time. Finished 6 of 15 with 78 yards and two sacks on those throws.
9: Yeah, I mean, I love New Orleans. I love this place. And you see the energy, the passion of everybody, the culture behind this place. And it sucks whenever you don't come through on the field in that way, especially against our division rival. So, man, it hurts me. I don't want to feel like that ever again. So I'm going to continue to prepare and execute, do everything I can that way to where we're not feeling like this as a city. And but it's stuff and learn to grow from. You know, there's a lot more to be had, and we're going to go get it.
1: And as for hearing boos from the crowd?
9: No, I mean, fans understandably are upset. You know, we had some opportunities that we didn't take advantage of. And you're playing the Falcons and you lose like that. I mean, I do too. That sucks. But we want to get everybody going. It's part of it. You know, you have to have the energy of the crowd, and we're going to need them next week too against a really good team. So that's the best part about New Orleans, man. You feel it, and we feel it too, and we're going to keep going.
1: Saints 1-6 in their last seven Monday Night Football games after losing at home to the Falcons 45-24 to wrap up week number four. SportsCenter all night, ESPN Radio. From the injury side of things, quarterback questions in Chicago. Who's going to be the starter for week five?
10: Some good and some that I think he wants back. And so it's a little bit of a mixed bag. The best part was how he controlled the operation. I thought we had good tempo in and out of the huddle. I thought our guys played with a lot of confidence because of how he conducted himself. And, you know, he found completions. I thought he played an efficient football game.
11: You got to keep him guessing this week?
10: Yeah. No, Tyson will be the guy, and we'll go forward from there. So we're in good shape.
1: Tyson Bagent will start at quarterback for Chicago against the Packers. Coach Ben Johnson making that statement on Monday. Bagent led the Packers to the 23-12 win over the Jets on Sunday in place of Caleb Williams, who missed his second straight game recovering from that hamstring strain. As for the quarterback situation in Baltimore, Lamar Jackson banged up. ESPN insider Adam Schefter.
12: Obviously, he left the game at halftime yesterday. He had his ankle wrapped during the second half of the game and then left the stadium on Sunday in a walking boot before undergoing an MRI today. And just a short time ago, the Ravens head coach, Jesse Minter, said that he was unsure whether Jackson would be able to play Sunday night at Atlanta. He could miss some time, but it would not be a crazy amount of time, which essentially, parsing words, means that it's an ankle sprain. It's not overly significant, but it is enough that it could prevent him from playing against the Falcons on Sunday night.
1: We'll see what happens this week. Bengals are 2-2. They are banged up. Coach Zach Taylor with a little bit of optimism on Monday, especially for the wide receiving core. ESPN's Dan Graziano.
13: Jamar Chase is in the concussion protocol, so that means he'll have to advance through each step in order. It does not rule him out for this coming week, but it often does mean a player has to miss a week. And Jamar Chase is a player who, in particular, has used extreme caution in his timetables returning from injury. T. Higgins injured an adductor muscle, a groin muscle, near the end of that game. He is being described by his head coach, Zach Taylor, as day two. Today, which means they will monitor him throughout the week, and we'll have some sense of his availability for Sunday once we see what, if anything, he can do in practice.

0: seem to react in a very strong way. We haven't had officials be suspended since 2018.
1: Wow.
0: But upon looking at those videos today, after the NFLPA executive director J.C. Treader called for action yesterday, the NFL suspended those two officials, two games and one game. They're out for a little while.
2: NFL going public with its discipline on Monday. SportsCenter All Night, ESPN Radio, back to baseball, and a bit of a sloppy night at the Trop for the visitors.
3: Swinging a ground ball, third base, McMahon boots it, and it's into shallow left field. Lombard picks it up and has no play, and Yandy Diaz is safe at first base. 2-2 pitch, and it's a chopper to short. Lombard up the middle. Backhand flip to second, one. A falling throw to first, and it gets away from Garcia. Here comes Diaz in to score. And chaos ensues on the base pass as Caminero goes headfirst into second base. He's in there safely. Chisholm tried to go the extra mile. He threw it away from Garcia at first. And in the bottom of the first, it's the Rays up 1-0 over the Yankees. And the pitch. Swinging a bouncing ball toward short. Lombard bobbles it and has no play. Caminero headfirst dive across home, and the Rays lead it 3-1 in the bottom of the fifth inning. Simpson safe at first. McMahon's playing back. Simpson doesn't run. It's a poked ball on the ground toward shortstop. Lombard up with it, throws to first, and it's dropped at first base by Garcia. And Chandler Simpson rounded third and retreated to the bag.
2: Rays would score four runs in the fifth inning. They win it 5-2 to take a 2-0 series lead on the Yankees, who committed four errors, three in the first inning. Their most in a single inning in a postseason game in franchise history. You heard the game here on ESPN Radio, of course. Mike Cousins, Tim Kirchin, Eduardo Perez had the call. Mike?
3: Thank you, Jay. Monday night in St. Petersburg, Florida, the Rays jump out to a 2-0 series lead over the Yankees. 5-2 the final score. Teams that go up 2-0 at home have won the series 92% of the time. It was a near no-hitter in Game 1 as the Rays won 1-0. A little bit of a different formula in Game 2, in which they were aided by a lot of mistakes by the Yankee defense.
4: Yeah, the Yankees made four errors. They had five at one point, and then there was a scoring change. And they just did not look sharp tonight. And the point is, when you don't play well against the Rays, they take advantage of it in every way. They put the ball in play better than any team in the major leagues. They run until they tag you out on the bases, and they pitched exceptionally well again tonight. And counting the postseason, they are now 31 games over 500 in this quirky ballpark. It's a tough place to play, but they love playing here.
5: Tim, they didn't reach third base at all in Game 1. They didn't score. Here they only reached it once besides the two home runs that were hit by Ben Rice. The Tampa Bay Ray pitching does not give many free passes away. The defense does not make mistakes. And if you do make mistakes against them, they will punish you. They'll keep the line moving. It's a tough place to play. It's loud, yes. But you have to come ready to play. And now for Game 3, the pressure's on, especially in the middle of the order. 0-21 with 7 strikeouts.
4: 0-22 now with 7 strikeouts.
5: That's tough.
3: Here's another way to look at it. Rice, Wells, and Bellinger, 5-20 in the first two games. They drove in 2. The rest of the team, 0-38, 0 runs batted in. There's simply got to be more production. And Eduardo, you said it during the game broadcast, you anticipate a different look lineup for New York as well.
5: And yeah, I anticipate a different lineup. I anticipate also, and it was a little bit of, you look at it, the at-bat of Chandler Simpson, something that won't get noticed. But that soft ground ball with 2 strikes, runner at third base. The defense has to move. You have to adapt according to the count. And I just saw George Lombard stay in the same spot, and none of the coaches were able to move him at all. They weren't even trying to call him to move him. To me, these are the little things of the game that play big. The details of the game are sometimes wins or losses for you. And tonight, it was kind of disappointing to not see that from the New York Yankees, a team that is in tune with the details. It didn't happen here at the Trop.
3: Over the first two games, Rays pitching has struck out 19 Yankees and walked 4 and got 2 saves from Brian Baker, who has, between the regular season and postseason, successfully saved 30.

0: 32 consecutive games. Yankees will have their backs against the wall on Wednesday night in the Bronx. We expect to see Max Fried on the mound, and they thought they couldn't ask for anything more with Cam Schlittler. He only struck out two batters, but they've always got faith when Fried takes the hill.
1: Well, I haven't seen Cam Schlittler not pitch well in my entire covered him all this time. But again, when you don't make the plays behind him, and virtually every pitch tonight he threw was a high leverage, stressful pitch, that makes it really hard, even on the best pitcher in the American League this year.
0: So the probable pitchers in that game, Max Fried for New York and Nick Martinez for Tampa Bay. Final in game two in St. Petersburg, Florida, the Rays 5 and the Yankees 2 as Tampa Bay takes a 2-0 series lead. For Tim Kirchner and Eduardo Perez, I'm Mike Cousins, right here on your home for every pitch of the postseason, Major League Baseball on ESPN Radio and the ESPN app. Now let's go back to Jay Reynolds in the studio.
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1: 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Baseball continues Tuesday with the National League Series. Milwaukee can close out the Padres if they win in San Diego in Game 3. In Atlanta, Dodgers, Braves play Game 3. That series tied at 1. As for L.A., manager Dave Roberts admitting he's considering changes to his lineup once again. Shohei Ohtani still dealing with injuries to his right arm and left knee. Already moved from first to second in the Dodgers lineup. Could be moved down even more. ESPN's Buster Olney.
2: What I'm hearing from evaluators is they think that Ohtani, of course, coming back from injury, is just off balance. He looks rusty. One evaluator said to me that when he swings, it's like his butt is in the first base dugout, which is not a surprise because he's been out for a long time, right? He's trying to find his swing. And certainly in those first two games, it was ugly. And playing in Game 2 against Chris Sale, this will be a special challenge because Sale is a lefty who eats left-handed hitters. They hit .230 against him this year with just one home run in 152 at-bats. That's a big challenge for a guy like Ohtani trying to find his swing.
1: Sale against Yamamoto tonight. 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College football this weekend on ABC. Number 2, Georgia at number 6, Alabama. ESPN analyst Dusty Dvorak about the Tide.
3: They have a superstar at quarterback in Keelan Russell. I mean, he is so far ahead of schedule. When you go back to the first start against East Carolina to where he is now, it's night and day. It was really late in the first half against Florida State. When they're down 21-6, he took his game to another level, and he hasn't slowed down. 13 touchdowns since late in that first half to where we are now. It's been remarkable. It's precision passing, elite arm talent, pushing the ball down the field with touch, with velocity, and the electric playmaking that he has as a runner. And it's crazy to say this because Ty Simpson was a first-round pick a year ago, but I think Alabama has upgraded at quarterback. He's shown he can work through adversity. He's shown to be a big-time playmaker, and I can't wait to see what he's able to do against this stingy Georgia Dogs defense this weekend.
1: Number 2 against number 6, big matchup. College game day is heading to Tuscaloosa for week number 6 of the college football season.
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4: How good is that?
5: Are you not entertained?
0: Number 5.
1: Hockey, the Jets edge the Penguins 3-2. All of Winnipeg's goals coming in the first half of the third period. 680. CJOB.
6: Three goals in this third period. We're tied at 2. Winnipeg speeds back inside the zone. Morrissey out in front and a shot by Perfetti. He scores! Right off the ensuing faceoff. Winnipeg regains the lead. 3-2.
0: Number 4.
1: Braves weren't the only hometown team making folks in Tampa happy. 102.5 The Bone.
7: 3:08 left. 2-1 Lightning. Here's a steal. Pontus Holmberg from Juracek.
8: What a move.
7: Move to the left circle. Centers McHale on the skate.

0: Lightning getting some insurance there against the Flyers. Rays get some insurance against the Yankees. My cousins had play-by-play for us.
1: Hedrick, eighth pitch. And Palacios lines it into center field. It's a base hit. Simpson scores with ease. Grisham's throw to the plate bounces off the mound and to the right of the first baseline. And it's two runs in. DeLuca scores behind Simpson. And the Rays have plated four in the fifth inning. It's Tampa Bay 5 and New York 1.
2: Number 2.
0: Rays winning the first two at home. White Sox winning the first two in Cleveland. Oxy Bernstein with that call.
3: The pitch. Line drive to right. Slicing. And a fair ball into the corner for Braden Montgomery. Dug out by DeLauder. Scoring on the play is Vargas. Around third, Grinchick scoring. And into second, Braden Montgomery. The rookie right fielder with a two-run double. The White Sox take the lead.
2: Number 1.
0: Emotional night in New Orleans for Monday Night Football. Although the Falcons would spoil the night for the Saints from the first possession. 92-9 the game.
4: Penix goes to work under center on second and one. Robinson the lone setback. Bichon will get the carry to the left side. He'll break free. Here goes Robinson. 35-30, 25-20, 10-5. They don't catch him. Touchdown, Bichon Robinson, and 59 yards on the third snap of the game.
0: Michael Penix handing that one off. He completes 15 of his 20 passes, 223 yards, a passer rating of 127.7. What's he proven the past couple of weeks?
5: What do I think I've proven? That I'm healthy. I feel like we still got a lot of work to do. I'm not going to sit here and say I'm happy and I'm excited at, you know, just like, I mean, I'm wording that wrong, but
6: Not satisfied.
5: There we go. Not satisfied. That word was gone just now. But yeah, just not satisfied. You know, we still got a long season. You know, two wins. We got to keep stacking.
0: Falcons are 2-2, tied with Carolina atop the division. Giants alone atop the NFC East. Their former coach Tom Coughlin, a guest this morning on Unsportsmanlike, 9 o'clock Eastern Time. It's Tuesday, October 6th. Trevor Lawrence is 27 today. Unsportsmanlike is next. I'm Jay Reynolds. Back tomorrow with SportsCenter all night. 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
1: Two out, it's Jazz Chisholm at the plate. First pitch swinging, one hopper to first. Aranda takes it to the bag, and the ball game is over. In the exact same way, game one ended, a ground out to first base. So it goes here in game number two, and the Rays defeat the Yankees. The final score, 5-2. Tampa Bay is one victory away from the American League Championship Series, and they'll have that chance Wednesday night in New York City.
17: Okay, welcome to the show. 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The ALDS heard right here on ESPN Radio last night, as all of the MLB postseason is, including the White Sox comeback against the Guardians yesterday. They're up 2-0. 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The New York Yankees, who lost to the Tampa Bay Rays, 5-2. They're down 2-0 in the series. They committed not one, not two, not three, but four, could have been ruled five, errors last night in their loss against the Rays. Rays up 2-0, going to Yankee Stadium for game three. Good morning, Smalls. Good morning, CeCe. Evan Cohen with you.
18: Yeah, it's not a good morning if you're a Yankees fan. That was an embarrassment, man. It was a comedy of errors, and I knew how it was going to go after the first inning. Top of the first inning, Freddy Peralta, three up, three down, took some eight pitches to get through the side. And then you talked about what the Yankees did in terms of being able to field the ball. The Rays are a team, they're an offense, they're going to always apply pressure to your defense. They're going to get traffic, they're going to create base runners. And I get what Jazz Chisholm was trying to do by being able to turn two. But listen, man, you got the best pitcher in the American League. He's going to have to deal with runners at the corners with one out, as opposed to being able to just try to get one out by being able to turn a double play. They compounded their mistakes with errors, and a team as good as the Rays doesn't need any help when it comes to being able to manufacture offense. So that had to be the most maddening thing as a Yankees fan. But watching that first inning, I knew the tone was set and not in a good way for my squad.
19: Well, there was three errors in the first inning.
18: Yeah.
19: Three errors in the first inning. That is a tone that was set. And to your point, CeCe, they played one another 13 times during the regular season. You know this group. You know what small margin of error you have in order to beat them. And they did not play clean baseball last night. The offense could do nothing. And you have to wonder if this series is already over.
18: Yeah, it's over. But I mean, I knew that. Like, I've seen enough of a sample with these two teams going at it this season. Without Aaron Judge, this is going to be an uphill climb. I mean, Ben Rice has been great. God bless him. He's the first Yankees player to have multiple multi-homer games in the same postseason. So that's incredible, because there's been a hell of a lot of good baseball players for the Yankees. But if you don't have your best player, your best bat in Aaron Judge, if you don't have Stanton available, this team is not going to be able to beat a squad like the Rays, let alone try to get back to a World Series. It's just not going to happen. But especially when you're playing defense the way that they were last night. I mean, the first batter, I mean, Ryan McMahon boots the ball. Like, you can't do those types of things and expect to beat a team like the Rays.
17: And he's only in there for defense. Ryan McMahon is not a hitter.
18: Of course he is, yeah.
17: He's only in there for defense. They got him from Colorado to play defense at third base, and he can't play defense. That's a problem. You know, you could look at this postseason and say, hey, when a lot of bad happens, it ultimately goes right, right? Mm. The White Sox have lost
20: previously, lost 100 games plus in each of the last 3 years. A lot of bad going right. Right now they're up 2-0. They haven't lost a game in the postseason. They have dominant bullpen last night at 8 2/3. Just unbelievable what they did out of the pen for the White Sox, right? They have, and they're awesome right now. The Yankees' bad has continued, right? The White Sox' bad to good. The Yankees, Game 5, 2024 World Series against the Dodgers, all-time collapse 5-0, making errors left and right. And they continue to have these fundamental mistakes. In talking to Hembo, Paul Hemikidis from Get Up / Baseball Tonight podcast with Buster Olney before the show today, he said he believes it's easier than ever to play defense in Major League Baseball, and especially if it's on a turf. Because the ball is more predictable off of turf than it is off of grass.
18: Don't tell the Yankees that.
20: Well, that's the point. And the whole point that he was making, that Hembo was making, was that it is almost unfathomable to have that many errors in a single game. So I ask you, 11-year NFL veteran who did not play professional baseball, but you understand the fundamental parts of this. Who do you blame for fundamental mistakes that happened so many times for this franchise over the last 3 years in these big moments?
18: Well, you have to look at Aaron Boone, right? The manager? Either you're coaching it or you're letting it happen. And there's been this trend with the Yankees where there have been lapses on the defensive side of the field. And those are the things that have to get cleaned up if you're a team that's going to find a way to get through the American League. And more importantly, if you're a team that's going to be able to take down the Los Angeles Dodgers, the last time you faced them in the World Series a couple of years ago, it didn't go so great. They dominated you. And so if you're going to beat a juggernaut like that, it's not just going to be by talent alone. You're going to have to win within the margins. And the Yankees have shown no appetite as a team, as an organization, to focus on improving in those areas. Now, listen, I will give Brian Cashman credit. Starting pitching has been woeful for the last decade or so, prior to the last couple of years. But it started with the acquisition of Gerrit Cole, and they have methodically been able to add to this rotation, Carlos Rodon, Max Fried, and then, of course, Cam Schlittner coming up through their system. Like, they have done a good job of being able to address what has been a bugaboo for the better part of the 2010s and the early 2020s. But it only matters if this team can get to the championship rounds, if they can get back to a World Series, and that starting pitching can have an opportunity to put their imprint on the postseason and win a World Series. It only matters for the Yankees fans if you win. That's it. It's a zero-sum game. And right now, we're being bested by a team that has a fraction of the resources that we do in the Tampa Bay Rays.
19: A very, very well-run organization, and has been for quite some time. Has been for quite some time. They deserve a lot of credit for being able to use the resources that they have to build the product that they consistently put out there. However, everything that you just mentioned, CC, about Aaron Boone, Brian Cashman, if this series ends the way that it's trending, Yankees fans are going to be upset. But they have the baked-in excuse of injuries, especially with your best player. With Aaron Judge not out there, the Yankees brass can look at this product and say, well, if we had him, if Stanton was healthy, if all these things didn't break for us negatively, the product that we have assembled and the coaching staff that we have would be in a different position. And I just see Yankees fans getting upset because they're sick of the same thing year after year. You're competing, but you're not winning. The standard for the Pinstripes is different than it is for other organizations. But I don't know if we're going to see big material changes if the Yankees get bounced by the Rays.
20: We don't know. I mean, based on what we have seen thus far over the last however many years, we're not going to. I mean, the Yankees, assuming they don't win the World Series this year, which I think is a pretty safe assumption right now, that'll be 17 straight seasons without a World Series title. For them, that's an enormous amount. In addition, you have kind of, it's interesting to me that you look at the Rays and the Brewers as potential teams that could go to the World Series in addition to the Dodgers. They both have something interesting in common. They both have the people that left them. Andrew Friedman left the Rays to go to the Dodgers. David Stearns, Craig Counsell left them to go to the Mets and the Cubs, respectively. Also, the whole idea of lockout versus no lockout. If it's Brewers-Rays, that'll be very interesting, because what you're not going to get is the Yankees right now. That's pretty clear. But you talk about the change and the accountability and all the defensive errors. Aaron Boone, manager of the Yankees, had this to say on the defensive miscues. Four errors could have been ruled five because they had a play at first that was ruled ultimately a fielder's choice. Error, then hit, fielder's short. It was all over the place in terms of the scoring.
18: Catcher interference.
20: Yeah, they could have had a fifth error, which would have been the most since 1976 in a playoff game. I believe the Yankees had against the Royals, if I'm not mistaken. But here's Boone post-game on the miscues.
3: I mean, obviously, a really rough night, to say the least, for us. So, you know, we got to get over it. You know, we've responded all year to difficult times, and we got to do that again. We got to get ourselves up off the mat. Obviously, tonight was just not good enough for us, and certainly not good enough to beat that club. So, we got to get over it, and you know, playing for our lives Tuesday night.
20: CeCe, you had an interesting observation about the Yankees over the last decade or so. And they moved on from a guy in Joe Girardi who you've known, I've known, we've Smalls has been, he was in St. Louis for a minute as well.
18: Yeah.
20: Like, we love Joe Girardi. Like, let's just be honest about that, right? But he has a football coach's mentality. And I mean that complimentary. Like, you know what you're going to get. He's direct, he's intense, etc. And when they moved on from Joe to get to Boone, the way in which the players were treated and motivated, you noticed and you think it's continued. Explain.
18: Well, yeah, and just full disclosure, Joe Girardi spent a lot of time around the New York Giants. He had a relationship with Tom Coughlin. He did chapel services the night before game. He regularly came over to 1925 Giants Drive to talk to the team. So, again, there is an affinity and affection for Joe Girardi, who he is as a manager, what he did for the Panstripes, but also the man. That said, the players in the clubhouse in the late 2010s, when it had the baby bomber era around 2015, 2016, they didn't necessarily love Joe Girardi's tough love. They didn't love his rough touch with the players. Mm-hmm. And so they wanted to bring in somebody that was a little bit softer on the young players that were viewed as the future core of championship-winning teams. I remember Brian Cashman said, I'm not going to sacrifice championships for a championship. Well, here it is a decade later. We're still waiting on that championship. But needless to say, they wanted to bring in somebody that was softer on the players, somebody that was a better communicator in terms of being able to get the message from the front office to the guys in terms of being able to accept and adopt roles that would serve them best, but then also serve the interest of the team. And I just think that when you go that route, when you move on from somebody that's a proven winner, somebody that's a disciplinarian for a soft touch, and you don't win, it opens the door for criticism. And I think that that's where Yankees fans are at with Aaron Boone. We've got 9 seasons of Boone in the Bronx, and we've got 3 appearances in the CS and 1 World Series appearance. By Yankees fan standard, that's not good enough. Now, you can call us bulls, you can say whatever you want, but we didn't establish the standard. The organization established the standard. Brian Cashman told us what it was. He said, this is the bar to clear for this team, for this franchise, with these players. And they still haven't been able to get it done. So I'm just wondering, how much runway do you give Aaron Boone? How much runway do you give this regime?
20: Yeah, it's a very well-made point on this. That was calm, clear, collected, etc. Let's go the opposite route. Nuno, producer of this show, Yankee fan, not going to be calm, may not be clear in how angry he is. How's everything going today?
21: Well, first and foremost, let me just start. Aaron Boone, as we heard in that clip, you guys play on Wednesday. I know it just was a slip that you said Tuesday night, but you guys play Wednesday. Here's my thing. I'm going to save all these media outlets all this money when the Yankees have their postseason presser. Brian Cashman's going to sit up there and talk about, well, we were injured, and if we get these guys back, it's like we add in these additions at the trade deadline, and we want to see take our chances being whole, blah, blah, blah, blah, blah. You know what? I'm tired of this. It's a disaster. The Yankees, we expect more because we've been given more. We've earned that. Like, the Yankees have earned the right. Like, Yankee fans have earned the right to be spoiled. I don't care what anyone's going to say on that end.
19: That's
21: because
19: true.
21: Because that's what we expect. That's the expectation that George, like, gave us. And guess what? You're not living up to that. And it's embarrassing that the Yankees are acting like a small market team. And like I'm almost at the point, and I hate to say this, like, I can't wait. Let's have a lockout next year so I don't have to watch this putrid mess every single year of kicking the ball around, no fundamentals. And then Aaron Boone sits up there like, I don't know.
20: Game on Wednesday, which is Tuesday.
19: It was bad, to say the least.
20: Or game on Tuesday, which is Wednesday. I will just say, White Sox, Rays, ALCS, good fundamentals, smaller payrolls in comparison. Just saying, those are the teams you got to give credit to, and we'll have time to talk about them. But yeah, Yankees had an all-time calamity of a game last night with four errors that could have been ruled as many as five. Speaking of an error, how about some of our assessments, I'm raising my hand, of one team that played on Monday Night Football. That has gone wrong. We'll get to that next. We're on Sportsmanlike, presented by Progressive Insurance.
4: 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Then in San Diego, down 2-0, the Padres face a critical Game 3 against the Brewers. 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
1: And there's the touch of the knee, and that will be that. And the Falcons are on to the Ravens.
2: They look like they have improved greatly. This is a team that looks like they're ready to make a little bit of a run here.
3: I love the primetime game under the lights. Like, it just brings out a different energy, and I just love it for this team.
4: Very pleased with the effort. But execution was at a high level in a ton of areas. The big thing here is getting home and getting to work on a short week.
5: Just not satisfied. You know, we still got a long season, but we got to keep stacking.
6: We are on Sports Tonight here on ESPN Radio.
7: You want to tell him?
6: No, not if you're going to get me in trouble on something. Why would I want to do that? I thought it was an innocent statement. Now I have no choice. Jeez. The NFL put out a picture the other day. Michael Penix Jr., who's awesome now, and his significant other had either announced a pregnancy or had a baby, which one of
8: announced
6: the two.
8: Pregnancy.
6: Okay,
8: pregnancy,
6: thank you.
7: Yeah.
6: And I was like, that looks exactly like Fabulous, the rapper. And CeCe thought, I can't.
7: It wasn't just what I thought.
6: No, they just followed your lead.
7: Our social and digital director, Rob Lorenzo, did the same thing. He put his head down. He said, no, Ev, and he shook his head.
6: You're
7: wrong.
6: He
7: did the same thing. It's not just me.
6: But he just wanted to tie into you, to drag on me, which is like a pastime around here, I guess.
7: Just because he wears a do-rag doesn't mean he looks like Fabulous.
9: I would like to take an official stance that he does not look like Fabulous.
7: On that
6: picture from the NFL put out?
7: No, man, not in any picture. Let it go. I'm trying to save
6: wrong.
7: You.
6: This is wrong what they played the music.
7: Vegas did it to you.
9: You're the one who said it.
6: And CeCe said, don't say that. And then what did you guys do? You knew he was going to react.
8: They don't look alike.
7: They set you up. They set you up. Vegas, Nuno, Cam, Pat, they have decided that they're going to be bad guys today.
6: Blah, blah, blah.
7: I get it from Nuno.
6: I was going to tell you to pull that. Good job.
7: I get it from Nuno because he's hurting right now. He's a Yankees fan just like me. Like, there's frustration, so the best thing to do today is just to punch down on people, and that's what he's doing with you.
8: Okay, but Nuno's had it pretty good, all right? The Knicks just won the title.
6: But there's drama already with them.
8: But the Giants are sitting in first place in the division against all odds.
7: That's a great point.
8: Okay, the Yankees are in an 0-2 hole in the playoffs. You're still in the playoffs. I think comparatively to other fan bases, Nuno had it pretty good over the last six months.
6: Good point, Smalzy. Good point. Can we just play that drop one more time? We just had this in the first segment of the show. If you missed any of this live between 6 and 6:15 a.m. Eastern, go back on the podcast and listen. But here's what you missed.
10: Blah, blah, blah, blah, blah.
6: That was Nuno's analysis on the Yankees. Well done. 92-9 the game in Atlanta. The Falcons annihilated the Saints last night.
7: I'm sorry, Falcons fans. I said y'all were a sneaky tank team. I am sorry. I was wrong. I did not realize the force was strong with Michael Penix Jr., a.k.a. Fabulous, according to Evan Cohen. I did not realize how he was going to get down out there, but it has been nothing short of spectacular the last couple of weeks. You go from being the worst offense in the National Football League to scoring 80 points in the last two games, which is the most points during the week three, week four span. That is incredible what this Falcons team has been able to do. They've really found their groove, built around a running game with the law firm of Robinson & Robinson, and then the play-action pass with Penix and that connection that he has with Drake London.
8: Well, Michael Penix Jr.'s play has been fabulous the past couple of weeks, maybe that is a good nickname for him.
7: Well, F-A-B-O-O-L-O-U-S.
8: Do we need to get him? Never mind, keep going.
6: Are you talking to yourself? Never mind. Keep going. You were talking.
8: That was to me. I was gonna take it a different route, but let's not go there. But he's been great, but the run game has been awesome.
7: Yes.
8: And we were very high on the New Orleans Saints heading into this season, and we thought last night, emotional game, the Saints are hosting it. We were going to have all those alums there, an anniversary. It was a time for them to really assert themselves in this division. We, Evan and I, thought that this was going to be a Saints game. You said, I don't know, look at the Atlanta Falcons. And then as we looked into it more, I was like, yeah, actually the Saints have not been good at stopping the run, which is a huge strength of the Atlanta Falcons. Both Robinson's great last night, but Bijan Robinson in primetime, he is awesome in primetime. Last night, 145 yards, 2 touchdowns on 19 carries. Keep feeding him the ball when the lights are the brightest and good things will happen.
6: No question. I mean, let's just clarify so the audience knows where we were right, where we were wrong. All three of us said Saints are going to win this division. Are we wrong on that? Not yet. Do we look like we're wrong? Absolutely. CC said sneaky tank team for the Falcons. Is he wrong on that? Yes. What? But end of show yesterday, go back on the podcast and listen. During his pick, he did say Saints can't stop the run. I'm picking the Falcons. So you were right about that yesterday.
10: Mm-hmm.
6: Now, overall, I think that that team last night, Atlanta, was clearly fabulous. And the fans were able to breathe. And I think Bijan and Brian Robinson said to Michael Penix, make me better. And he did. Right? And you got to be into him last night. I was into you in the way it happened. But they were awesome. Penix can really sling it. It is very obvious he's the guy for now. He's going to get a full season, if healthy, to prove he's the guy and hold off any kind of draft pick at that quarterback position. And if he's good, with those two running backs, Drake London, Kyle Pitts, like they've got something. They're playing without some of their best defensive players for various reasons. They should, after that game last night, have every reason to think, why can't we win this division?
7: You know what I thought about watching that game last night? The Tampa Bay Buccaneers paid $50 million a year for the worst quarterback play in the division.
6: Time out. Let's get that again. Music, please. You guys know what's up today, 10 a.m. Eastern time.
8: Tuesday.
6: It is Tuesday.
8: That's the Fire away, music.
7: Oh, that's not a first take. That's not a first take.
6: No, it should be.
7: Why would we talk about the Tampa Bay Buccaneers on first take?
6: Because of what you just said.
8: We're talking about the division.
7: The only reason why the Tampa Bay Bucs are relevant is because they played the Dallas Cowboys on Thursday Night Football. That's it. They are a subplot to the headline of the Dallas Cowboys. The Tampa Bay Buccaneers paid $50 million a year for the worst quarterback play in the NFC South. Bryce Young is leading the NFL in passing. Michael Penix has set the world on fire. They scored 80 points in the last 2 weeks. And then Tyler Shuck, everybody loves what they've seen from him. So I don't even know that this is arguable. The Tampa Bay Buccaneers paid $50 million a year to Baker Mayfield, and they have the worst quarterback play in the NFC South.
6: David, Kwaku, I'm sure they're all watching, so shout out to them and the entire First Take team.
8: Clip it right there.
6: Yeah, right there. Good. You brought up Shuck. I want to point something out, and this is a shot at your team, Smalls.
8: The Packers?
6: Yeah. Great. Shuck post-game said the fans should be booing us with the way
8: that
6: they play.
8: He did say that. Mm-hmm.
6: Versus Tucker Kraft, who was crying about it for the Packers. Mm-hmm. I'm glad he said that.
8: Great.
6: No, I'm glad he said that, because with the way the Saints have played this year, 1-3, is not up to where we thought they would be. The Lions loss they had is no longer looking like such a great loss early in the season, because the Lions have been kind of stinky a little bit. And then obviously the Saints have lost a few games here. They have the one win against the Ravens, and even that, you know, you could argue, hey, bad call on the sneak, etc. I'm very disappointed with the Saints. I'm very down on the fact that I picked them to win the division.
7: But the Saints have so many guys that are hurt, though.
6: So do the Falcons. I'm going to defend the Falcons here.
7: Yeah, I mean, I understand.
6: So did the Panthers.
7: I know Jake Matthews is banged up. But yes, I get it. But not all injuries are created equal, right? The top 10 pick in Jordan Tyson is hurt. He's not going to be back until November. Travis Etienne is done for the season. They've had injuries along that offensive line. Like, they've had a lot of big blows that they've had to deal with. And so I'm not making excuses. I just think there are reasons for the team not realizing the expectations that we all put on them. But even with that being said, last night was the first game that you said they weren't competitive in all season.
6: Yeah.
7: So I don't know what to make of that. I still think the Saints are a quality ball club. I think they're better than their 1-3 record.
6: I'd hope so.
7: Well, yes. Well, I mean, time will end up telling. But I would just say this. To me, last night was more about the Atlanta Falcons than it was about the New Orleans Saints. I think the Falcons, with Michael Penix, have unlocked something. They found their groove with the running game, and their running game is not overly complicated. It's inside zone, it's stretch zone, and it's counter. And they're going to run those three run plays until you figure out a way to stop it. And guess what? No team over the last couple of weeks has been able to do that.
8: Right.
7: So we'll see what happens with the Atlanta Falcons from here forward. But they're going to have something to say about who wins the South this season.
8: Two things on the Saints quickly. I still think that they're a competitive team, and I think we'll see them be better because of two factors that have been working against them. One, the turnovers. 8 turnovers so far this season. That's something that you can control, protect the football. And slow starts. They've gotten out to really slow starts so far this season. 6 points in the first quarter this season. Get out there, be more aggressive to start the game. I think that there are pieces there, and we'll see them turn things around.
6: Smalls, you've been killing them. All right, coming up, CC's got his power rankings brought to us by SoFi next.
10: Tuesday's Rich Eisen Show will review the Monday nighter between the Saints and the Falcons with Cam Hayward in his usual Tuesday spot from the Pittsburgh Steelers. Bruce Arians, the former Super Bowl winning head coach, will also join us. Josh Pate on the latest in college football as well. 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
2: All right, this is a Sports Block, ESPN Radio, ESPN 2, ESPNU. I am your resident Super Bowl champ, and it's 6:30 on Tuesday. And during football season, y'all know what that means. We love to rank stuff. So these are my Week 5 power rankings, fresh off the presses, reacting to what has gone on in the National Football League through the quarter poll. But before I get to it, we got to do introductions all the way around. She is the First Lady of Unsportsmanlike, Michelle Smallman.
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2: And I already made my introduction, so here we go. 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Week 5, Cam.
0: Number 5.
2: The Seattle Seahawks. Third straight game scoring 30-plus points, longest streak since 2020 for the franchise. Second most takeaways in the NFL. Seattle is the only team in the NFL to win the turnover margin by 3-plus in multiple games through Week 4. Jaxon Smith-Njigba leads the league in receiving touchdowns, and the dark side is the number one total defense, picking up from where they left off a year ago. If there's a concern, it's the ability to finish in the red zone. They'll need to improve that if they want to survive the gauntlet that is the next four games. San Francisco in Week 5, followed by on the road in Denver, Kansas City, and Chicago, both at home. That is a tough stretch, but if anybody is capable of coming through those four games with a winning record, it is Mike McDonald's bunch.
6: They also made a move yesterday. If he's healthy, very interested to see what Joe Mixon does for them at the running back position. You can make the argument, oh, he's not going to play, he's just there as insurance. Jerrion Price is out, Charbonnet's out. That guy at different points in his career has been really, really good. And great teams like that doing the sneaky in-season ad if a guy has any gas left in the tank when he's not going to be asked to do as much as he did previously. Just something I noted yesterday. Why is everybody giving me looks on that?
2: You've been making a lot of observations the last day or two. Okay. Next.
0: Number 4.
2: The Minnesota Vikings. Second 4-0 start under Kevin O'Connell. The last time was 2024 when they won 14 games. Minnesota is the first team in over a century to start 4-0 despite not scoring a touchdown in multiple games this season. Their defense is the best unit in football, ranking number one in points per game, defensive efficiency, EPA, and opponent QBR. The wild card, of course, is the quarterback position, which has provided inconsistent production, and that's putting it kindly. The Minnesota Vikings checking 4 in this week's power rankings.
3: They keep finding ways to win games. Even if they're not scoring touchdowns, they're finding ways to win games. As you said, that defense is awesome. Kevin O'Connell, we talked about him, and maybe this being a season where we don't give him the benefit of the doubt after it because of the talent that's left the building and the talent in the building not working out, off to a pretty good start. I like that they're on the list here.
6: I'm actually surprised they're on the list. I know they're undefeated, but I know your opinions of them. Reminder, this is CeCe's power rankings that he's looking at these teams here on a week-by-week for Week 5, right? I know that you believe the single best unit of all three offensive and special teams in the NFL would be the Vikings defense. I also think towards the bottom of that list would be the Vikings offense. So I am surprised they're on this list despite their undefeated record.
3: But this is a Kevin O'Connell team. Remember a couple years ago when they went 11-0 in one score games? He finds unique ways to win games and win close games.
6: Better coach than QB Whisper. I don't know why people want to do the QB Whisper. He's better at coaching all sides of the ball, which on defense is allowing Brian Flores to coach, which is very smart, than he is specifically the quarterback. He's overrated as the QB Whisper, underrated as a head coach, in my opinion.
2: Next.
0: Number 3.
2: The Jacksonville Jaguars.
6: That's right.
2: The Jags are putting the D in Duval County. Jacksonville has held opponents to 20 points or fewer in 10 straight games dating back to last season. That's tied for the longest streak in team history. They've won 11 of the last 12 regular season games. During that span, they lead the league in points per game, points allowed, defensive EPA, and opponent QBR. And Trevor Lawrence has the most total touchdowns and the second highest passer rating during that stretch. Only Brock Purdy's is better. The Eagles and the Texans are on deck in back-to-back games across the pond before the Jacksonville Jaguars bye. The Jags will have a say when it comes to who will be the number one seed in the AFC come playoff time.
6: You have two teams obviously ranked ahead of them. That said, if smart football people like Chris Canty would pick the Jacksonville Jaguars against any team, any environment, any scenario, I don't think anyone could be like, oh, that's a terrible pick. On the road at Kansas City, you want to pick Jacksonville? Go ahead. On the road at Seattle, you want to pick Jacksonville? Go ahead. That's how good I think they are. There is an argument that they're the best team in the NFL right now. Number three is fair because I'm kind of guessing in my head at least one of the two teams in there. I don't know the other one, but I think they're awesome. And I think they should be in the top two or three here.
2: These are the Chris Canty Power Rankings brought to you by SoFi. Get your money right. So we're recapping my top five teams going into week five in the National Football League. Let's get to number two.
0: Number two.
2: The San Francisco 49ers.
3: Yep.
2: No one, and I mean no one, is playing better football than Brock Purdy. He should be the front runner for league MVP, leads the league in touchdowns, QBR, and passer rating, hasn't been sacked all season, and sacks are as much a quarterback stat as an offensive line stat. Brock is completing 70% of his passes, and he only has one pick. The 49ers are the number one offense on third downs and in the red zone. They're the number three ranked scoring defense. With this team, injuries are always a concern, most notably Kyle Juszczyk and Nick Bosa, but double-digit points wins over the Rams and the Broncos through the first four games is a

0: Chiefs. What's understood ain't got to be said. It's Patrick Mahomes. It's Andy Reid. It's Travis Kelce. It's Chris Jones. And it feels like there's another championship loading. K9, Kenneth Walker III is leading the league in rushing and yards from scrimmage. Mahomes has never had a 1,000-yard rusher. He may have one before November hits. Awesome. They've scored 30 or more in three of the four games that they've played. They're top six in scoring offense and scoring defense. And here's the thing. Just when you think the defense hasn't made enough plays, they come up with a game-sealing interception, courtesy of the pressure provided by George Karlaftis. The Kansas City Chiefs are number one in this week's power rankings. So there's the list. Chiefs number one, followed by the 49ers, Jags, Minnesota Vikings, and the Seattle Seahawks. Smalls, you are my accountability partner. Any objections, any omissions?
1: The only team that I can really look at and wonder if you had consideration for them to make the list, and I understand why you might not have, is the Chicago Bears.
0: You know they got consideration.
1: 3-1. They're winning without Caleb Williams. He's going to come back. The only question is then who do you take off the list? I'm certainly not taking the Seahawks off the list. It's hard to take the Vikings off the list because they're above the Bears in the division, undefeated. But that's the one team I look at and I say, they not only treaded water while their QB1 was out, they made some pretty big statements, especially that Monday night game with Case Keenum, that we're going to be just fine this season.
2: Yeah, Chicago as a whole is riding high right now, as you would think. I mean, White Sox haven't lost a game. They're awesome in the postseason right now. Their bullpen's insane. The Bears have won, in essence, with three different quarterbacks playing the majority of the snaps. They absolutely deserve consideration. I would not put them in for this reason. I do it as, if I'm putting these two teams head-to-head in a neutral site game, who wins? And if Caleb's not in there, I can't put them in a big spot over Seattle or Jacksonville, San Francisco, and the Chiefs. My objection omission would be the Bills over the Vikings. I know the Bills are coming off of a bad loss. You have it in
0: your
2: head.
0: Bills haven't played well the last 2 weeks.
2: I know, and you're having it in your head, rightfully so, of, wait a minute, Josh Allen, I thought you shed the turnover guy.
0: The Bills haven't played well the last 2 weeks.
2: I know.
0: In their defense, man, I got to tell you, the defense is shaky.
2: In a big spot, who are you? A big game, neutral field, Bills or Vikings, who would you take?
0: This Minnesota Vikings team? Neutral site?
2: Yeah.
0: Probably the Vikings.
2: Wow. All right, so then that's justified.
0: You know why I take the Vikings? Because it's a safe bet to assume that Josh Allen is going to give the game to Brian Flores in that defense.
2: Yeah, you're back to the old version of us
0: with Josh Allen. The turnover monster is in Josh Allen's closet. It just is.
2: 888-SAY-ESPN, 888-729-3776. That's your telephone number to join the show. Errors, omissions, week 5 power rankings from CC is always brought to us by SoFi. Chiefs, Niners, Jaguars, Vikings, Seahawks. Smalls gave you hers, I gave you mine. Objections, omissions, who should be out, who should be in? We will hear from you at 888-SAY-ESPN. 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
1: 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CeCe and Nuno, our producer, not happy. Yankees lost last night. All of Chicago pumped up, 2-0 lead in that series over the Guardians. Tampa pumped up, although there were so many Yankee fans there last night. That's Nuno's reaction today. Canty's Power Rankings brought to us by SoFi. He's got the Chiefs 1, the Niners 2, Jaguars 3, Vikings 4, Seahawks 5. No, the Falcons after that win last night, which was awesome. Not in there. Who did he leave out? Who should be lower? Who should be higher? We get to you guys at 888-SAY-ESPN. Leonard in Kansas City, listening on 103.7 in KC. Morning, Leonard. Errors and omissions. What do you got?
2: Well, I'm speaking truth. You know, Canty, I'm sorry. You should get a three-day suspension for putting the Kansas City Chiefs number one. I mean, who have they played? Their receiving core has been decimated. Seriously. I mean, you're coming with that game. I mean, the Chiefs, who have they played? Last year, they only won six games.
3: They're 4-0. What are you talking about?
2: Who have they played?
3: They demolished the Raiders? They demolished the Denver Broncos. Demolished them. The Raiders were 3-0. The Raiders were 3-0. They beat them. I don't. What do you mean? Who they can only play who's on. They can only play who's on their schedule. And so far, they beat every team on their schedule in convincing fashion. I don't know what you want from me.
2: Okay, sir. What do we do with the wide receiver core? I mean, it's decimated, and the offensive line is yeah, they're running right now. But the teams that they're playing, their defense ranks 24th. In the NFL.
1: Are you a Chiefs fan, Leonard?
2: I'm a huge Chiefs fan.
1: And you're yes, so this is what I don't understand. Patrick Mahomes, his greatness, like Tom Brady in many ways, elevates, let me rephrase, should be elevating the receivers. Now, there's been a debate as to whether or not he has or hasn't. This year, he absolutely has. Before Tyquan Thornton's unfortunate injury, what that game was unbelievable. And I think it seems like they're going to get
3: Tyreek Hill
1: at some point, yeah, maybe this week.
3: But here's the thing. It doesn't have to all be Patrick Mahomes, and that's the beauty of this Chiefs team.
1: Right.
3: Because they have Kenneth Walker III.
4: Right.
3: They have somebody that can make it a lot life easier for Patrick Mahomes. And regardless of who's playing receiver, one thing that works is play action pass to generate explosives because defenses have to respect the run. Patrick Mahomes just finished his fourth straight game with multiple touchdown passes. Every single game this season, he's thrown for multiple touchdown passes. The last time that's happened within a regular season was 2022. And what happened in 2022? He won the MVP and he won a Super Bowl.
4: Yep.
3: So here's the other thing we're not even talking about. Patrick Mahomes is fresh off of knee reconstruction.
1: You wouldn't know.
3: The injury happened less than a year ago. And you wouldn't know it. Nobody's talking about it. You know why?
4: Because
3: he's looked so good and they've looked so good.
4: Correct.
3: So I don't understand how Leonard can be in Kansas City, be a Chiefs fan, and be so negative about what he's seen through the first four games. It's ridiculous.
1: And their strength of schedule, the Broncos, a lot of people, including CeCe and Smalls, thought they would go to the Super Bowl. They beat them. The Raiders were undefeated at the time. They beat them. And the Colts, while none of us think they're unbelievable, are technically 2-2.
3: Let me just ask you a question.
1: Yeah.
3: The Denver Broncos, they played the Rams. They played the San Francisco 49ers, teams that everybody thinks are going to be in the title contention hunt.
1: Right.
3: How did the Denver Broncos look against the Rams and the 49ers relative to how they looked against the Kansas City Chiefs?
1: Yeah, it wasn't very close against San Fran. Against Kansas City, excuse me.
3: Yeah, it was close against San Francisco.
1: Right,
3: it was a three-point game with 2 minutes to go.
1: Yeah,
3: so, I don't understand what Leonard is talking about. I get that they always want to point to the who, but to me, more important than the who is the how in terms of them winning games. How they're winning games matters. This is different. We've never seen Patrick Mahomes with this kind of running game.
4: I just keep going back to Eric Bieniemy being back and that offense and what he can do. And I think if this is what we're seeing from them and this offense early on in the season, when Patrick Mahomes is still coming back and not being necessarily 1,000%, he looks great. You would never know that he had a knee injury less than a season ago. Imagine what they could look like by the end of the year. Mm-hmm. Once they click, once they have more rhythm, That's scary to think that they could get better and they're undefeated.
1: Here's our guy Space in Chicago listening on ESPN 1000 before Cap'n Jay Hood. And our guy Jay Hood is very excited about his White Sox. They haven't lost a game, okay? They've been tremendous so far this postseason with guys you've never heard of, if we're going to be honest. Space,
3: Morikawa,
1: go ahead.
3: Is crazy.
1: It's unbelievable what's going on with them. Space.
5: Go White Sox. What up, y'all? How y'all feeling, man?
1: What's up, Space?
5: Hey, let me start by CC, what are you doing? How can you make a list and not include the Chicago Bears? I don't care who you take off. You could take off the Minnesota Vikings. They won by all field goals. I don't care who you take off. The Chicago Bears should be on that list. You said the defense is shaky. They ain't gave up a touchdown since Carolina had that amazing game.
3: Space. Who said the defense was shaky? Because not me.
1: Yeah, he said the other way.
4: Yeah.
3: I never said that. No. I was the one that is saying the Bears defense is better than advertised. So that wasn't me. I never said that.
5: Wait a second.
1: Fabulous.
5: You're right. You probably did say that. I'm sorry. I'm just so tired. But the defense is playing ball. That all they gave up was a touch push besides Carolina. And Ben Johnson is playing captain says shoot. He's playing paper, scissors, rock with the quarterback. He draws straws, but who's going to play quarterback? You know what I'm saying? I might be back there this week. Y'all better watch out. I'll throw for 3 touchdowns and 600 yards.
1: It's a very tricky one with the Bears, and great call as always. Do you put them in because they're winning without Caleb, or do you not put them in because Caleb's not in there and you assume, all right, if they had to play Tyson Bagent in a big game against someone, do they win that in that game?
3: Here's the fact of the matter. If the Bears beat the Minnesota Vikings in week 2, this would be a 9-point.
1: Oh, 100%.
3: That's the only trip up that I have. The Vikings are undefeated, and head-to-head, they beat the Chicago Bears. That's why they get the nod to get into the power rankings. And I'm not putting the Bears in the power rankings over the Seattle Seahawks, who are the reigning defending champs. I'm not putting them in there over the Jacksonville Jaguars, and certainly not doing it with the 49ers or the Chiefs. So I get that Space is saying I don't care who you have to take out, but in order to put the Bears in the top 5, I do have to take somebody out.
1: So,
3: and here's the thing, Bears fans, I picked y'all to go to the Super Bowl before the season started, and I feel great about my pick. So that should tell you how I'm looking at the Chicago Bears this season. And just because they're not in my top 5 right now doesn't mean they won't be by season's end.
4: Are they the first team looking into the club waiting to get in?
3: Yes.
4: One in, one out?
3: Yes.
4: Bears are next in?
3: Yes.
1: Of the 5. Of the 5, the ones that undoubtedly would be on the list this week, Chiefs, Niners, Jaguars, were the other two in question, the Vikings and the Seahawks?
3: Well, I mean, we'll see what happens with the Jags because they got to play the...
1: No, I'm saying leading into this week, where after Sunday, you're like, all right, the Chiefs, Niners, and Jaguars definitively, and I need to figure out the other two, or all 5 definites for you?
3: All 5 are definites
1: for me. Wow, okay.
3: Yeah.
1: Coming up, may need a housekeeper to clean our house. 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
15: Malik Collins in the middle of the line. Mason Graham of the locker room. Knee injury. His return questionable. Rodgers shotgun. Brown showing pressure. It brings Schlesinger. They pick him up. Rodgers throwing. Deep downfield. Intercepted. Denzel Ward's got it at the 44 of the Browns.
1: Andrew Siciliano with a call. ESPN Cleveland. Cleveland Browns Radio Network. Thursday Night Football. Cleveland over Pittsburgh. And there is some drama with the Pittsburgh Steelers. No way! Aaron Rodgers' team with some drama? I would never expect it. CeCe, you know, you guys okay after your Yankees loss last
3: night?
1: Not
3: great, no. Okay. No.
1: So you want to change the topic?
3: I mean, we probably should.
1: Yeah, you don't want to make another error here.
3: Ain't going to be much to talk about with the Yankees. I mean, this is going to be over on Wednesday night.
1: Mm. Or Tuesday, so right. Aaron Boone.
3: I guess that's
1: the day
3: true.
1: Of the week wrong. Anyway, so Aaron Rodgers, Mike McCarthy have that back and forth, right, in terms of Rodgers looking over at the sideline and asking for the play call to be hurried up. And McCarthy is caught on camera cursing at him, for lack of a better way of saying it. And Mike McCarthy had his big press conference yesterday, kind of after time to reflect on everything, and certainly gave some interesting sound bites. Let's start with this, that he explained he and Rodgers cursing each other out during the loss to the Browns for the 2-2 Steelers.
16: The reality of it is, you know, it's the it's a 20-year relationship. You know, I think the fact that we were able to sit and talk numerous times, you know, over the weekend about that and a number of things, but I specifically, as I've stated, you know, I'm hopefully not to put any pressure on my daughter. I'm getting the grandfather age. You know, I don't want to be saying those type of words. But it's an emotional, competitive environment. So I think it's something that we can definitely learn from.
1: Okay, that's interesting. 20-year relationship, no doubt. They're 4 weeks into the season. CeCe, with your experience in the league, 4 weeks in, if you have to have the big conversation, is that a major problem?
3: No, listen, Rodgers and McCarthy sitting down over the weekend to discuss the state of the union when it comes to the Steelers and specifically the offense is not something that's outside of the norm, especially with their pre-existing relationship, right? You've got a long weekend. Guys are going to have a chance to rest up. A lot of the players like to take the time to get their mind off it. But with these two lifers, they want to make sure that they get this thing fixed so they can maximize whatever time they have left together. Mm-hmm. And so I don't read into this as if this is an emergency or this is something where both sides are starting to panic. I think this is more of the conversation that they need to have in order to see what needs to be next steps in order to maximize what this team can be.
4: I was with you initially. I wasn't going to make a big pother about McCarthy cussing.
17: A big what?
4: A big pother.
17: I'm going to go word of the day. You haven't been doing it early. I'm going to bite.
4: Pother is our word of the day.
3: You're dominating. You're on fire. You're on fire.
4: Is he on fire?
3: He's on fire.
17: This week.
3: This week.
4: He's lost 4 weeks in a row. Yeah, he got yesterday.
17: You can't pother me with that. I don't even know what pother means.
4: Pother means to make a fuss or commotion.
17: Oh, yeah. That works.
4: And I was not going to make a big pother about Mike McCarthy and Aaron Rodgers jawing at each other during the game and Mike McCarthy swearing at him because of what CeCe just outlined, because they have this pre-existing relationship. Think about the way you react to the people closest to you in your life. Sometimes you're a bit more explosive on them than you are other people. These two have known one another for a long time. They know each other's idiosyncrasies. They know how each other tick. They're not... The posturing's out the window, so I was not going to be alarmed about this. But I have to say, I was a bit surprised to see Mike McCarthy say this publicly, that they need to clean up their house
17: a little bit. Let's get to that
4: one.
17: Okay, so that's part one. Part two is this is what Mike McCarthy said yesterday, right? You're sitting there and you're like, oh, Monday Night Football last night, amazing win by the Falcons, which we've discussed, and all the baseball playoffs, which we've discussed. Go back in the first hour and go listen to the podcast. But this comment certainly raised some eyebrows yesterday from the Steelers head coach.
16: You have to play your best football each and every week to win in this league. You definitely play better than your opponent. So that's really part of why we're going about tomorrow the way we're going about it, because we need to clean our own house. Our house is not clean right now. And I get it. It's week five. So you're hard pressed to find a team or two that feels really good about where they are right now.
17: Mm. Why did that raise an eyebrow for you, Smalls?
4: Well, because usually with a coach as tenured as Mike McCarthy, you don't let stuff like that out into the media because it does invite all the speculation. Oh, you need to clean up house a bit. Well, what's one of the last images that we saw? You and your quarterback, who used to have issues when you were together in Green Bay, going at each other. All of a sudden, something that I didn't think was alarming or to raise red flags made me raise my eyebrows a little bit. What sort of conversations do you need to have that are so severe that publicly you thought you needed to tell us that some housekeeping was required?
17: And TJ Watt and Patrick Graham on the defensive side, too.
4: Yeah.
17: There was an interaction with them. Patrick Graham was upstairs in the booth, so you didn't really see him during that. But you saw TJ Watt get on the headsets to talk upstairs to Patrick Graham, the defensive coordinator.
4: Right.
17: I mean, it's certainly I think that this is an interesting thing to say out loud. I love Mike McCarthy. I think he's an underrated head coach. I do not believe because Chuck Knoll, Bill Cowher, and Mike Tomlin got a million years, that means he gets a million years. I think every situation is different. And I've been nervous about this partnership since the beginning.
3: You have been.
17: And I've been nervous about it because I just feel like they tried to extend the Tomlin era with an offensive version of Tomlin. And that, in theory, should be complementary. But the Tomlin era ended because Tomlin realized, I can't do this here anymore because the world of the Steelers nation is not as supportive as they once were. I don't need this. I'm a gazillionaire. I have TV offers waiting for me left and right. I can have any job I want. I don't need to sign up for stress. I'm a forever Steeler. I walk away on my own, etc. That way, which we all appreciate, but that way at the end was not wanted by the fans seemingly anymore. And I don't even know if it was wanted by the players anymore. And I think they just continued it with an offensive-minded version of McCarthy.
3: So you're saying they made the wrong hire?
17: I don't understand
3: running. What's the hire that Pittsburgh would have made that you would feel better about with this season? Because I'm not sure with this roster that you're going to have markedly better results with a different coach.
17: My answer is not going to be one that makes any sense on this.
3: Please break it down for
17: me. Brian Flores.
3: Well, I don't know that there is going to be any NFL owner that wants to hire Brian Flores as their head coach, knowing that he sued the league.
17: I know. But you asked the question, that would be my answer,
3: okay,
17: right?
3: Okay, all right. Well,
17: Mike McCarthy, here's...
3: Be practical about it. Okay, let's try to be pragmatic and find who would be the coach that you would feel better about with the Pittsburgh
17: Shula
3: Steelers.
17: Shula or Shielhouse, one of the coordinators for the Rams. Then.
3: But you think the record right now would be better than
17: what
3: is.
17: I think is it's a total change of mentality. They need to clean their house. How could the house get that dirty in four weeks?
3: Okay. You're saying change mentality, but... It could be a worse record than what they are right
17: for
3: now.
17: For sure.
3: But that's what the Steelers wanted, right? They want to maintain this mystique of not having losing seasons and not going through rebuilds. Now, I get that could prevent you from moving your program forward. Sometimes you got to take a step back in order to take three forward. But I guess my whole point is, if the Pittsburgh Steelers ethos is to try to field the most competitive team that they possibly can, then they made the very best hire that possibly could.
17: You're right about that.
3: Mike McCarthy has a high floor as a head coach, and we've seen him do it with iconic franchises, the Packers, the Cowboys.
4: Right.
3: So going out and getting Mike McCarthy makes a lot of sense if they want to maintain, you know, I don't want to say winning, but if they want to maintain not losing.
17: Yeah.
3: And, oh, by the way, there's the added benefit of him having a pre-existing relationship with Aaron Rodgers.
4: I loved the hire at the time. Not only because he's had success everywhere he's gone, especially with quarterbacks, which hopefully they're going to get their quarterback in the future, but he's from there. He understands the gravity of this franchise. I thought it was a great hire at the time. Perhaps, Evan, and it's always easy to play the results, you would have been more satisfied if they would have gone the route of like a Clint Kubiak, a guy who came from a stable organization in the Seahawks, offensive-minded, younger, taking a shot on somebody like that, rather than going with the tenured guy in Mike McCarthy, because they hired McCarthy before the Raiders hired Kubiak. So that was technically still on the board for them. And it's easy for us to say this now because of the way that the Raiders look. They're sitting there at 3-1. They could have beat the Chiefs. They played the Chiefs very tough. They had the ball in a position to have the outcome be differently. So, of course, we're looking at Clint Kubiak through a very specific lens.
17: Sure.
4: But I think perhaps having rolled the dice on somebody like that, maybe that's what you're getting at.
17: Well, if we're going to do the QB musical chair, I'm sorry, the coach musical chairs, like, I think McCarthy would have made a lot more sense in Tennessee than even, I mean, I'm sorry to Robert Saleh, who I do think is a great defensive coach, but, like, they needed a proven guy who's won there, right? When you're like, if we use the Mike McCarthy line to apply it to other teams in the league, what teams need to clean their own house? I know this is foreign for you, CC. You have an entire team that comes in every week to do this. he ain't arguing it. Anyway, so what teams need to clean their own house? Is Tennessee one that needs to clean their own house? Or is there no, like...
4: They got a whole bunch of Mr. Cleans in the coaching staff.
3: What do you think he's saying?
17: I don't think
3: he's saying we got to scrap everything and get rid of everything.
4: No, I think he's saying we need to organize things. We need to dust. We need to vacuum. We need to do the dishes.
17: We need to not have that on camera times two with Watt and Rod. Yeah. Like, hey, you're our captain.
4: I don't think this is a redecorating.
3: The ultimate let's clean up our house team is the Philadelphia Eagles.
17: Oh, good one. Why?
3: What do you mean, why?
17: Well, I'm just asking you why so you can explain to the audience so we can take the soundbite and play it everywhere.
4: Yeah, we need the clip.
17: You want to know the answer?
3: You want me to get aggregated?
4: It's called aggregation.
17: Yes, I do, actually. Not out of context, but in context.
3: Oh, my gosh.
4: I was like, say it again. We can go viral. Go on.
3: They have the second fewest first downs through the first four games of any team in the NFL. That is abysmal. For a quarterback that's been to multiple Super Bowls, won Super Bowl MVP, has a title... is always in the playoffs year over year. For them to be as bad as they are offensively is an embarrassment. And then, oh, by the way, to add insult to injury, you might have the worst fourth quarter defense in the National Football League. By the numbers, when you look at EPA, it's the worst of any team in the entire league. They're far too talented to be underachieving to this level. The Philadelphia Eagles have the answers within the building. It's a matter of whether or not the head coach and Nick Sirianni can find them. So, yeah, they're the ultimate clean-up-your-house team, if you're asking me.
17: Smalls, you got one? Clean your own house?
4: Well, I would like the Green Bay Packers to bring in a maid service.
3: Yeah.
17: But that's outside in. That's interesting because, like, they went out and got the cleaning service because it's Lakin Tomlinson, it's Mekhi Becton, it's Kevin Zeitler, all these offensive linemen that weren't there. It's like, hey, we need the cleaning crew to come in here because we can't clean this up ourselves. Our vacuum's not working, our dustbuster's not working, we don't have a mop, and we don't have those wipes that you use. See, That there's it. That I'm glad you asked the follow up on what does cleaning your own house mean. Hiring a cleaning service and cleaning your own house are two different things. Like, I think Denver needs to clean their own house a little bit in figuring out who's doing what and why are they doing that. Yeah. I don't think you need to go out and get someone. Is Sean Payton just going to call the plays at some point? If he is, speed up that process. And if he's not, give the big declarative statement of, I ain't calling the plays. Stop asking me about it.
4: Question for you. You know how sometimes when people are hoarders, things get so dilapidated inside the home, it's essentially a teardown where you're like, we can't even move all this stuff out because of all the mold and the rot. We just got to knock it down. Do the Chargers need a cleaning service or do they need to level the house? Because this is not good. And if you look at the schedule, I don't know when it's going to turn around.
17: We will answer that question and we'll open it up to you guys as well. 888-SAY-ESPN, 888-729-3776. Mike McCarthy says the Steelers need to clean up their own house a bit. What other teams in the NFL need to do that? And there is a distinction, as we've pointed out. Hiring the cleaning service is outside in, right?
4: Yeah.
17: Lions. Oh, we got to go get somebody like Joey Porter Jr. went to the Cowboys. That's hiring the cleaning service. Who has it enough internally to say we can do this ourselves? 888-SAY-ESPN. We'll answer Smalls' question as well. We're on Sportsmanlike, presented by Progressive Insurance.
18: Hey, it's Matt Jones. Coming up Tuesday, I'm Matt Myron. The Falcons picked up a win against the Saints Monday night. Has Atlanta found their franchise QB? 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
1: You have to play your best football each and every week to win in this league. You definitely play better than your opponent. So that's really part of why we're going about tomorrow the way we're going about it, because we need to clean our own house. Our house is not clean right now. And I get it. It's week five. So you're hard-pressed to find a team or two that feels really good about where they are right now.
2: Mike McCarthy got to clean his own house, which I actually happen to enjoy doing. We're on Sportsmanlike. Well, not his house, my own house. Presented by, imagine I, Mike McCarthy.
3: What's
2: shows
3: your favorite
2: up.
3: Part of cleaning?
2: Ooh, let me talk about a Progressive 1 second, and I'll give it to you. 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You have to answer this question. I'm going to answer with a question. Do you consider reorganization and organization cleaning?
4: Yeah.
2: Than that by far. I did it this morning at my desk upstairs. I'm now using part of your desk. No big deal, CeCe. Just ignore that.
3: It's fine.
2: I love organizing and reorganizing. I'll pick a room like every weekend and just be like, all right, I got to reorganize this. And then throw a couple of things out and consolidate.
4: I love to purge.
2: Oh, I love it.
4: I love to get rid of stuff.
2: Now, if we're going to be honest, I'm sure. Do you have a cleaning service? Yes, we all do, right?
3: I don't have a service, sir.
2: A person?
3: A person, right. that helps us stay organized.
2: We have people, yes, that come in. Thank
5: you. You say we all do?
2: On this set.
4: I don't.
2: Well, okay. You will.
4: Well, to pay someone to clean one singular room isn't really...
3: When she eats, the family eats, man. Like, it's
6: she gives them
3: $5. Different, yeah.
2: Okay, so here's my question. The bougiest question of all time. Do you clean before the cleaners?
3: No.
2: You don't? You, like, leave...
3: I try to put...
2: This is very relatable to the masses right now.
3: Things that I don't want
2: out
3: bothered,
2: about.
3: I put up.
4: You're not messy.
3: No.
2: No.
4: Yeah,
2: no,
4: I don't imagine your clothes to be strewn about, is what Evan is saying.
3: No,
4: right? No. Like, he's not dusting before they arrive.
3: Now, here's the thing.
2: Give it a few years.
3: Here's the thing that I love to do.
2: Yeah.
3: Guilty pleasure. I love doing laundry. Love it.
4: Laundry or folding?
2: Folding?
3: Both.
2: Really?
3: Can't get enough of it.
4: Really?
3: Can't get enough of it.
4: I also like to fold.
3: Nothing makes me happier.
4: When it gets out of the dryer and it's warm.
3: Doing the laundry and making sure that I get all of the sanitizers and stuff in the rinse cycle at the proper timing, and then making sure that I get the fabric softener.
4: Things
3: that
4: hang dry?
3: In the bounce sheets into the dryer.
4: Ooh, I love
3: make sure it's
4: sheet.
3: Right.
4: Yep.
3: And then I like to get them hot out of the dryer.
4: Love that.
3: Put them in a laundry basket, take them to the couch, have the game on, and I'm folding laundry.
2: What I did on Sunday.
3: I love it.
2: I literally did it.
3: That is, if you ask me, my perfect day... My perfect evening.
4: Laundry's involved.
3: That is it.
4: Laundry's involved in the perfect day.
2: I did it for the 4 o'clock Eastern games on Sunday.
3: So I will try to get ahead of the laundry before our cleaning person comes in and does her thing.
4: Well, as the only person on this set who actually cleans her own place.
2: That's not what we said. Wait a second. Don't accuse us of not cleaning our own house. We're not Mike McCarthy here and the Pittsburgh Steelers. We are. What I was asking is whether or not you do the pre-clean before the clean.
4: Well, as someone who doesn't have anyone to come in, I'm pre-cleaning, in-game cleaning, and post-game cleaning. Okay? I'm doing all of it.
2: All right.
4: I love to vacuum.
2: Interesting.
4: Love to vacuum. Just, you know, when you look at your carpet and the lines are there, you're going over the lines to smooth it out? Love it.
3: See, I don't like carpet.
2: Oh, I love it.
4: Even on a hardwood floor, a Swiffer? I just love cleaning a floor.
3: The Swiffer? Okay.
4: Oh, my Nana used to live for a Swiffer.
3: So it's not just vacuuming, it's cleaning the floor.
4: Yeah, not Cinderella style when you're down there scrubbing.
3: No, like with the Swiffer.
4: I need a handle.
3: Yeah, I got you.
4: I need a Swiffer or a vacuum. We need to be standing up, but man, I love that. So good.
3: Mm. So what I'm establishing is that we could have a cleaning service.
4: You know what? Actually, I'm glad because we just had this team meeting, like Mike McCarthy saying the Steelers are doing. We all identified our jobs. What we need to do in order to clean the house and be successful. Maybe that's what they need to do.
5: Well, to be clear, 2/3 of you said your cleaning service is having another person come in and clean for you. So I don't know if this is exactly a good service you're supplying.
2: That's not fair.
5: How is that not fair? You both said you clean before your cleaner.
2: Which means we clean.
6: Yeah, it's easy to clean before the cleaner.
2: Hey, no, what we're saying is if we were the Steelers, we'd get our own house cleaned up. So if we were going to make a trade, if we were going to go out there and sign someone, we'd be ready for that versus signing someone to come into the mess. That's the difference here. 888-SAY-ESPN. The team that needs to clean their own house, per Mike McCarthy. Smalls asked the question, we're going to get to your calls in a second, about whether or not the Chargers need to clean their own house or demolish their own house. CeCe, your answer to that question.
3: Oh, the Chargers, they got to demolish it.
2: Demolish?
3: It's a tear down.
4: There's a lot of expensive furniture in that house.
3: It's a well, here's what I will say. You have the quarterback that everybody loves. He looks the part. So I feel like it's a tear down, but it's beachfront property.
4: Good bones?
3: But, yeah. Well, I'm not going to say good bones. The redeeming quality is the actual lot that it's on.
4: Got it.
3: But there's nothing in the house that is worth salvaging.
2: I have no idea how they rebuild the house then. Because I don't know how they get, in theory, people better than Harbaugh and Herbert to run their, to build their house. In theory. In practice, it's been a disaster this year. Ricardo in Raleigh, North Carolina, listening on 99.9 The Fan. Ricardo, who needs to clean up their own house here, Ricardo?
7: Man, how y'all doing this morning, man? Shout out to all the truckers, man. Y'all be holding it down for us. I'm out there roughing up some feathers, man. Two things, man. I agree with Smalls. I think the Chargers need to wipe that whole thing out and actually take a page out of Evan's book and get rid of Herbert while you can get some picks for him. And the second thing, man, Javonte, I know you're going to hate this, but I think Detroit, man, needs to get rid of Campbell, possibly replace him with Mike Tomlin. And I think that's the little Mark Jackson, Steve Kerr handover. I think he set the culture for Detroit, and I think Mike Tomlin can, like, walk him across the finish line.
2: Ricardo, I got to just tell you one thing in appreciation of you. First of all, you're awesome because you referenced Javonte's fandom, our TV producer, my obsession with trades, and CeCe getting bothered by Dan Campbell getting fired because that's his former teammate, and then make the Mark Jackson, Steve Kerr reference. That is an A-plus call. Well done, Ricardo. 99.9 The Fan. Brian Grubbe and everybody there in Raleigh. Adam Gold, awesome, awesome station in Raleigh, North Carolina. Let's talk about the Lions, the clean their own house thing. Is it Campbell? Is it Calvin Shepard, the defensive coordinator? Is it bigger than that? What would the Lions do to clean their own house, guys?
3: Well, listen, you can be mad at the Detroit Lions and how bad they are defensively. They just don't have bodies, especially in the secondary. So I don't know who you bring in that helps them get that fixed. I mean, you could have Buddy Ryan. It's not going to look much better in the secondary.
2: Well, then they can't clean their own house. Because there's no way of cleaning up because there's no bodies there is what you're saying.
3: Yeah.
2: So they're just going to be a mess all year. Based on
3: they're going to have to win games 35-31
4: every
3: single week until they get those safeties back. If they get those safeties back, because it seems like those guys are always hurt, until they find some more help on the defensive side of things, I don't know what they do, man. I don't. Now, are they a trade away? Sure. But, like, they're going to have to add to that group, whether it's getting guys back healthy or outsourcing it and finding somebody that's willing to do a deal before the deadline.
2: So that's hiring the cleaning service more than cleaning their own house in Detroit.
3: Yeah.
2: Coming up.
3: I mean, the offense for Detroit has been great.
2: But great. If they're letting up a gazillion points, who cares at that
3: exactly.
2: point?
3: Exactly.
2: Dan Graziano, ESPN NFL reporter, insider, analyst, host. He will join us next. 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
1: If you're an NFL fan, you're probably in a long-distance relationship with your team, and that hurts your heart. 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Dan Graziano is here, ESPN NFL insider, reporter, analyst, host, and he was in Buffalo this weekend for the Patriots and the Bills game. The most memorable moments were what of an extremely memorable game for you?
2: Efton Chisholm one-handed catch is the answer. But for me, like, I had sideline for the radio broadcast, so I was standing about 5-10 feet away from Mike Vrabel when they threw the flag on him. It was quite a scene. He had been riding this guy, this down judge, for like the whole game. And the Bills were doing something on the extra point that the Patriots thought was illegal, and they just kept getting in the officials' faces after, why aren't you calling this? And then at one point, like, Vrabel, the guy's got his foot on the line to mark the spot, and Vrabel's like, comes over to him, and he's like 2 feet to his left, and he puts his foot down. Actually, this is where it's like just needling. And then they throw that flag, and they're lining up for the next play, and you hear Vrabel say, to this same guy, horrible effing call, and he just threw the flag. I was like, enough. Like, that's enough. Like, enough. You've been abusing me for the entire first half, and it has to stop. And so, that was interesting. The sideline's always an interesting perspective on those kinds of things. But, yeah, awesome game. Awesome.
3: Speaking of referee abuse, we saw the NFL come down with discipline toward the sideline judge, Jeff Seaman, over his comments toward Trey McBride in the Giants win over the Cardinals. Gross, can you give us a little more information, insight into why the league made this decision?
2: Well, it came out publicly, right? We saw what the guy said, and obviously, I think when there's... This is the kind of thing that probably happens. Maybe this went farther than usual, but the fact that it was caught on tape certainly didn't help his case. I think, you know, officials and players and coaches, this has become kind of an adversarial relationship, and it's not good for anyone on either side. But I think that's probably the contrast, right? Like, this down judge that's getting abused by Vrabel over and over, he throws a flag, and it's like, all right, that's it. You've gone too far, that's it, let's stop. As opposed to what this guy did, which was unprofessional, right? And disrespectful. Like, throwing the flag there is not, like, you're being disrespectful to me. This is my way of saying it's gone too far, and then it got better. So this is two guys that the league felt stepped outside of those lines to an extent that they felt like they had to punish him. It's surprising, because usually the league stands by its officials, and I can understand why, to preserve the integrity of the whole operation. But, you know, these are the kinds of actions that cut against that, and I know that the players and the union and everybody are very excited to see that level of accountability was imposed here.
4: Graz, we saw Mike McCarthy, Steelers head coach, recently say that the Steelers need to, quote, clean their own house.
2: Yeah.
4: How do you interpret those comments?
2: So this is a big thing with McCarthy. It's like the operation has to be clean. Everything's like, if you're seeing mistakes, if you're seeing missed assignments, if you're seeing poor decisions, that all goes into that bucket for Mike McCarthy of, like, we got to be cleaner overall. So what I'm hearing a coach say here is, like, we've got a lot of stuff, like, that we need to work on and improve. I was at that game a couple weeks ago where they beat Cincinnati. I mean, that was an inspired game for them on both sides of the ball. But I was also there the week before in Foxborough when they looked horrendous. And I think overall, Mike McCarthy feels like this is not a team that's playing to the level that he needs it to play. So I think he's answering questions about, like, if he's being asked questions about specific areas of blame, then his answer is, well, we've just all got to be better. And I think that's the way he expresses it. But we're at this point in the season where, like, you know, you're starting to say, like, well, this is kind of who we are as a team. And if you don't like it, then you might be in a position like Mike McCarthy is right now, where he feels like, you know, he's got to send a message.
1: We're talking with Dan Graziano, ESPN NFL insider, reporter, host. You'll see him on Get Up at 8 a.m. Eastern here on Unsportsmanlike, presented by Progressive Insurance. Let's use that need to clean up their own house a bit.
2: Yeah.
1: Is there another team or teams that you would look at and say, you know, I think they need to clean up their own house, not look outside for help, but clean up their own house?
2: Sure. I mean, there's plenty of them. I don't know what's going on with the Chargers. The Buccaneers, hugely disappointing. You know, I think of the 0-4 teams, Houston probably has an argument to say they've probably played the best, but nothing to show for it. But yeah, I mean, Philadelphia, things are going poorly there, but I think that's a matter of the roster thinning out in a way that they didn't foresee. But yeah, the new coordinator there, and they're having some issues getting the offense together. But in the meantime, talking about the Eagles, in the meantime, the defense hasn't been living up to its own expectations for itself. So that's probably a pretty good example of a place that needs to clean things up, because you know, there was reason to believe the offense would need time to put things together. But the thought was the defense would carry them, and they're just not. I know statistically they had a good game against Matthew Stafford and the Rams, but they're not getting the stops they need to get.
5: Before we go any further, what happened to you with the coffee this morning?
2: Well, who's ratting me out on coffee?
4: Oh, someone's bitching.
5: I have insiders.
2: The you go up and get breakfast. It doesn't open until 7. I got to be down here at 7:30. Right, we're on a time crunch, so you go on a Starbucks app and you order your thing. But today, online ordering not available.
4: Oh no!
2: So you know, I had to go stand in line and order coffee, like verbally. It was just wrong. Like systems are breaking down. It was wrong. I mean, there's a system in place. Like it's it cost me an extra 5. I could have been late. I could have been late for this appearance. I had less time to talk to whoever it is that's ratting me out at breakfast.
5: Well, who could it be?
2: As a result of that, it's Jeff Saturday.
5: It's not.
2: Oh man! And then who is it?
5: Who ratted Groz out? You know what? You're a reporter. You're going to have to figure that out.
2: Jeff or Greeny, those are the only ones that were yelling at me about
4: it. Look at Evan having sources.
2: Yeah, I don't know. Mm-hmm.
3: Evan's got people in the building.
4: Clearly.
5: Wait, so you struggle with a human order?
2: No, it's struggling. It's like it's a very regimented.
4: It's a process.
2: The meeting ends at a certain time. You go and get makeup. You go up and get breakfast. Like if breakfast opened at 6:30 or even 6:45, you'd have a little more flexibility here. But we don't. So yeah, and when the systems start breaking down, I'm telling you, like this is very very frustrating.
4: So we need to clean our own house.
2: We need. Yeah. You know,
5: we got to do the Mike McCarthy.
2: We need to clean our own house.
5: Clean our own house. Interesting.
2: That's exactly right.
4: There's a process here that we need to adhere to. All right.
5: Anyway, sorry to interrupt. Go ahead.
3: Oh. Groz, how hot is the seat for Aaron Glenn at Florham Park?
2: Aaron Glenn? I don't have him on the hottest of the hot seats. I don't think it's something the Jets would do in season. So I believe there's time to turn it around.
3: Okay.
2: I mean, when I think about seats getting hot, Sirianni, we always feel like that's, even though he always pulls it out in the end, but I wouldn't feel fantastic right now if I was like Todd Bowles. Like, I know that organization thinks very highly of him, but it's a team that had high hopes and has now lost 11 of 13 going back to the middle of last year. I don't know. I think Aaron Glenn.
5: Thursday night game, by the way.
2: Yeah.
5: Extra time. We get nervous about that with Todd Bowles now.
2: Yeah, so we're at that point in the season where people want to talk about it. I don't get the sense that the Jets are, eager to move on from Aaron Glenn anytime soon. Like, if the season goes very poorly, I'm sure they'll look at it. But I think there's time, and I also think there's reason for the Jets to believe that they're showing some level of improvement, even if it's not showing up in the standings. Mm.
4: Groz, when we were talking about other organizations that might need to clean their own house, I was bracing myself for you to say the Green Bay Packers.
2: Well, right.
4: You did not.
2: Yeah.
4: So what's your thoughts on the state of affairs in Green Bay?
2: They're trying, like I know it seems silly that they bring in all these like old veteran offensive linemen that are past their prime, but I mean, they got to do something. Like, they're falling apart on the offensive line. Can't run the ball at all. So I admire the fact that they're not giving up. I mean, think about it this way. Everything has gone wrong. Like, it's gone as poorly as it can possibly go for the Green Bay Packers so far this season. Complete catastrophe in like 10 different ways. They're 2-2.
4: Ugliest 2-2 I've ever seen.
2: But if things start to get better, like if Micah Parsons comes back and has an impact, if one or two of the offensive linemen they went out and got to help actually do help, and he can start to run the ball a little bit, you have reason to believe that like all is not lost. If you were playing like this and you had these injury issues and things were going this poorly and you were 0-4, then you'd be the Buccaneers, and you think like we're probably cooked. But the Packers are in a position where they can reasonably convince themselves this is as bad as it's going to get, and we've come out of it 500. So I don't know. I don't know if they can get their issues fixed, but it's a coaching staff and an organization that's done a lot of winning and not a lot of losing, and I'm not sure I'm ready to bet against their ability to pull this out.
5: To the Mike McCarthy overall clean your own house thing, Groz, they went out and hired the cleaning service with the offensive line, which is smart because

0: 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Yes.
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2: Tuesday's Rich Eisen Show will review the Monday nighter between the Saints and the Falcons with Cam Hayward in his usual Tuesday spot from the Pittsburgh Steelers. Bruce Arians, the former Super Bowl winning head coach, will also join us. 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

0: I'm Over It with Pat the Producer.
1: So I had to get my oil changed the other day. Every time I go, they're like, oh, your wiper blades are a little dull. You think you need some new wiper blades?
2: I'm
1: like, I would like to talk about Evan's tweets from last night. At my son's flag football game, my wife to me, quote, I could see you in your 80s being a flag football referee. I think you'd be a great 80-year-old referee. High socks, short shorts, gray hair. Well, probably black hair still. Running up and down the field.
3: I'm over it. I'm sick and tired and over it.
1: Get a life.
4: Yes, each and every day at this time, our producer, Pat Costello, gives us items in and around sports, entertainment, his life that he is over. Pat.
1: Real quick, Evan, would you get suspended as an 80-year-old referee?
4: What? I don't think I would say what that ref said to Trey McBride, but I think it's on the table that the level of intensity would cross the line.
5: Unless you were reffing one of your kids' games.
4: You're saying I'd curse them off?
5: Likely than another kid, right?
4: Well, yeah. I mean, I'm not going to curse off another kid.
5: Exactly.
1: Did you guys ever get coached by your parents?
4: Yeah, my dad threw me out of a game once.
1: Yeah, okay, so we've all had similar experiences.

0: appearances.
1: Probably trying to win.
2: That's good coaching move.
1: Yeah, exactly.
3: Third grade baseball. Third grade baseball, I made an error in the field. I think I thought I had pinstripes on or something. I made an error in the field. I came off the field. I threw my glove. He said, that's it. You're done for the game. There's no way you're going back in. You're not throwing your glove and playing on this team. He was right. I was wrong. You can't throw your glove. Make a better play. So, yeah.
4: Seems a little harsh.
3: I didn't throw my glove ever again.
4: Yeah, but you were mad at yourself, right?
5: Lesson learned.
3: You can't throw your glove. You can't just throw things.
4: Why not?
3: Because you're not supposed to throw. In third grade, I don't think you're supposed to throw things. Why is everybody looking at me? What did I do wrong?
4: Nothing.
3: Oh.
5: You threw your glove.
4: I'd like to talk about a different coach, an NFL coach, Nick Sirianni. Have we learned nothing, Nick Sirianni? I'd like to read a tweet from Zach Berman from The Athletic, who covers Eagles. He said the Eagles will leave for London on Friday. They're taking a full week practice in Philly. Nick Sirianni said the Eagles studied it and that he chose for this for the team. Asked how the jet lag... Oh, it's Nick Sirianni said he didn't want to get into specifics, but they felt like this is the best thing for our team, taking everything into account, jet lag included. Did we learn nothing from the Rams going to Australia and trying to deal with jet lag and thinking they were smarter than everyone and studying this? What are we doing?
2: Very different flight.
3: Not sure.
4: I don't care. I
2: mean, Hopping over to Europe versus going all the way across the world to Australia, totally different.
1: I can get to London quicker from here than I can get to L.A.
2: Yes.
4: You guys trust Nick Sirianni and the Eagles right now?
1: No, that's a great point.
4: Okay.
1: I brought up a point. Your counter is better.
3: No. I'd like Pat to read that again. That went well. I think I'm just...
4: Hey.
2: I don't know. This one doesn't strike me the same as it did when the Rams said that they were going days, like hours essentially before kickoff
1: Which
2: in Australia.
1: Wild.
2: Yeah, all of us have lived on the East Coast, so the three of us I can speak for, and have hopped across to Europe. It's not that bad of a turnaround.
3: I would think this is a little different, but because Nick Sirianni is in the crosshairs, because of not going for the field goal this past week up 10 points, and then the week before, some people, me, not you guys, were critical of him in the way he handled the Andy Dalton, Jalen Hurts situation with the blue 10th, etc. Everything he does is going to be magnified, including travel plans. While I disagree with Pat, I have to be fair and say if you're a Philadelphia sports fan like Pat is, die hard, you're going to examine every move this guy makes because of, like, literally lack of productivity on third down is now going to be connected to their decision as to when to travel to London.
4: I also don't know who they're taking over to London.
5: They have zero players.
4: Here's who's hurt for the Eagles right now. Saquon Barkley, Tank Bigsby, Devontae Smith, Hollywood Brown, Dallas Goedert, Landon Dickerson, Jonathan Greenard, Zach Bond, Quinyon Mitchell, Jalen Carter is dealing with a wrist injury, and Lane Johnson has personal stuff going on, so he's not with the team.
5: And might retire.
4: Might retire.
3: Well, leave him to the side, because it sounds like that's real life stuff.
5: Not
3: obviously.
5: Well, he's still not going to London.
3: Right, but the rest of them, yeah, I mean, that's a disaster.
2: It's a long list.
4: That's a very long list, and we don't even have a substation.
3: They may build one just as an excuse. Next one.
4: Do you guys know that they sold bread in a can?
2: What?
4: Yeah.
2: What?
4: They have canned bread.
3: What does that mean?
2: What?
4: I don't know how much more clearly I can describe this. It's bread in a can. You can buy a loaf of bread that is in a can. I didn't know this existed. I saw this on YouTube yesterday. What? I think I'm going to have to do some investigating today to see if I can find bread in a can. And see what it's like.
2: The consistency of it is very odd. It almost looks gelatinous.
4: It's like a tube of bread.
2: It comes out like the cranberry sauce.
3: Yeah.
1: But you know what, though? It's
2: canned cranberry sauce.
1: But here's the thing, though. I forgot the name of the company that has this, but they have those biscuits in a can. And they're real flaky, too. You pop them out, put them in the oven.
2: Oh,
1: they are
2: I know the
1: They
2: brand.
1: Are outstanding. So
2: no.
1: Bread in a can seems ridiculous, but then I think back to those biscuits, and I'm like,
2: Yeah, but no, that's dough that you then cook.
4: Right.
2: This is actual
4: This is cooked bread.
2: Bread in the
1: it's
2: can.
1: It's cooked?
2: Look,
3: yeah,
2: it's in the can.
3: It looks like it's a cranberry sauce, as you guys mentioned, or more
2: Look
3: for you
2: this.
3: And I, Cece,
1: so
3: gefilte fish.
1: So they put it in the can to make sure that it's preserved? I'm just trying to figure out, like, what's the...
3: It's like a circular, weird...
2: Who
1: no, I know, but the purpose
2: can.
1: Of putting it in the can is to preserve it. I'm just curious
3: it
1: to know.
3: It must be, right?
2: It must be.
4: I'm guessing it lasts longer in the can.
1: Yeah, but... canned
4: bread. I want to know who's buying bread. If you buy bread in a can, tweet the show, because I need to know. Listen, I need answers.
1: You're buying bread in a can if you won't have bread at all. Like, you know what I'm saying? Like, if you don't have access to fresh bread, you'll take bread in a can over no bread.
2: Okay. It says that this is rooted in early New England colonial history, where settlers steamed breads over open fires, and that this canning method originated from a lack of standard kitchen ovens.
3: So, your apartment, based on the way you make it out
1: today. Great point. Do you have canned bread?
2: Maybe I should get on it.
3: Based on how you make your apartment out to be, you're a canned bread candidate.
2: I am a candidate for canned bread. Maybe I should try.
4: I'm going to have to find
3: it. Just take that statement. I am a candidate for canned bread.
4: I need to know.
1: Just to be clear, I tried the orange juice cake. It was good. I am not willing to try the canned bread. Don't ask me.
4: I'll report
2: right
4: back.
2: Do you know what it's typically paired with? It's traditionally served alongside a piping hot can of beans, baked beans to be specific, and sliced hot dogs.
3: Okay, next one.
1: So it sounds like it's a campfire dish.
4: Yeah,
2: sound like we're camping.
1: It sounds
2: here.
1: Like we're camping. Like you can, like if you're going camping, does it make more sense to take the canned bread than an actual loaf of bread?
2: Because it's more shelf stable.
1: Exactly. That's what it sounds like. What?
3: How long are you camping for that you couldn't just take a loaf of bread? I mean,
2: some people camp for a long time.
4: Yeah. Why are you so horrified by baked beans and hot dogs? That's like such a common pairing.
3: It doesn't sound like an appetizing trio, I gotta be honest.
4: Beanie weenies, man.
3: Canned bread, baked beans, and hot dogs?
1: You've never had baked beans with hot dogs?
3: I'm not a baked beans guy, no. I like hot dogs sometimes.
1: Oh, you're wildin'.
2: You don't like baked beans?
3: I'm not a baked bean guy.
1: Yeah, he's wild.
2: Baked beans.
3: He's really?
1: Baked beans with a dog?
2: Oh, please.
1: Oh, it's great.
3: All right, next one.
4: Real quick, do you also know that you can buy a full burger in a can?
2: Now, like that is a step you don't cross.
4: Bun and all? You boil it in the can.
3: Well, where are you finding this?
4: The internet, man. It's got everything.
3: But how does it come to your feet? Like, that's your algorithm and weird food?
4: Yeah, somebody was reviewing canned foods. You can buy a whole turkey dinner in a can. Like a full turkey.
2: This is the grossest thing I've ever seen.
1: That's disgusting.
2: A burger in a can? I won't. No. You couldn't pay me to eat that. That is sick. Actually, you probably could. I'd probably take the money.
4: You don't even like leftovers. You're not eating a canned burger.
2: How much are we talking? How much are we talking?
1: He said, I'll probably take it. I need the money.
3: Next one, Pat.
1: Oh, my God.
4: What is the age when you have to stop talking about your dream car? I was having this argument with a buddy of mine. I'm 31 years old. I think it's over.
3: What is your dream car, out of curiosity?
4: It's basically a car that looks like a Jaguar E-Type.
1: Is it a Jaguar or no?
4: Kinda. It's like
1: What is it? What's the name of the car?
4: It's called an E-Type.
3: A what?
4: It's an E-Type.
1: An E-Type Jaguar?
4: Low-drag GT, yeah.
1: Okay.
2: What's your dream car?
4: It's like a $2 million car. I don't think I'm getting it.
1: My dream car?
3: $2 million car?
2: Yeah.
1: Miles, I don't have a dream car. I live in New York City.
2: But if you had one, well, you probably might have had it already, right?
1: Oh, well, when I was a kid, and this is really dating myself, I loved the Lamborghini Diablo. Mm. Loved it. It was classic Lamborghini. It was awesome. But yeah, I'm 6'8".
2: Not really for you.
1: Yeah.
2: F, dream car?
3: The next one.
2: Okay, Brady.
3: No, I'm serious. I need a car. So the next one is the dream car.
4: Maybe if you cut out the maid service, you could get a car.
1: Can we collab and maybe
3: do it? To share a car?
1: No, I'm not saying share a car. But if we go to buy a car together, if we both get cars, can we get a deal? That's my point.
0: You won't get a deal.
3: Oh, Nuno over there with his Ponzi schemes.
1: You're not getting a deal.
3: It has to be Mr. Negative. CC had a good angle. Terrible.
0: Blah, blah, blah, blah, blah.
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16: 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Tim McKernan, Doug Vaughn, Martin Kilcoyne with you on the program. 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
17: 11 to 12. You quit in the middle of the show yesterday. Yeah, that was noticeable. You walked out. Martin walked right out in the middle of the show.
18: Good for you, Doug.
19: I'd had enough. I had a round of golf to play.
18: Oh, is that why?
17: Yeah. Did you compress it? Did you find was there like a little sizzle off your 7-iron, like a low piercing flight right to left ball flight?
19: No, there was no sizzle. Played my regular game, hit one or two really good and think, hey, I can still play, and then hit 6 or 7 so awful. I think, what am I doing out here? Nonetheless, it was fun.
17: Did you play the tips at Meadowbrook?
19: Hell no, not the tips.
17: Tip drill.
19: Boy, that Meadowbrook is in great shape, though. Great course.
17: Why don't they invite us to be members?
19: We don't have the money.
17: Okay.
19: Or the cachet.
18: You needed to play for the Blues.
19: That's a nice place.
18: Our little haven function. Yeah. I got a picture last night from my Our Little Haven people, and it included Doug Vaughn in the middle of a bunch of Rockers folks, right next to Dan Jansen. How about that?
17: Yeah, you were with Dan Jansen?
19: He was there. You know. That's not who I played with, but he was there.
17: Why not?
19: Well, because the neighbors, I had a group of neighbors were there, and they invited me to play with them. Not Jake Neighbors. No.
18: He should have
17: liked
18: been
17: it. I didn't catch that initially, and then I liked it. Number 63.
20: Thanks. Hello, neighbor.
19: It's Matt Strobel and Bob Sigmund, the neighbors. You guys don't know them. That's why I didn't bring their names up right away, but that's who I was playing with. I couldn't be sorrier.
17: I know a lot of Iggy's classmates from St. Mary Magdalene 50 years ago. Of course, Greg Bickle and Gail Volva, Martin. Uh-huh. They were a couple.
18: Was that a topic on ATMA?
17: It's oftentimes brought up.
19: Oh, yeah, he cooked me.
17: Because of situations.
19: Just like that.
17: Why don't we name our friends?
19: Well, you asked me who I played with. That's who I played with. I did not play with Dan Jansen. I would have.
17: Yeah, it sounds like you're pissed you weren't in the Jansen.
19: I'm sure he had another foursome. I don't know if he played.
18: I thought he was more of a spotter or a four-caddy.
19: Oh, maybe he is.
21: Yeah, sounds a little creepy to me. I don't know.
19: Okay. I don't know. Nice job. I didn't see him. I just know it was a great time.
18: What a day. What a time of year. What's today? High 70, maybe?
17: Oh,
18: today?
17: Martin, it's just glorious. Mm. This is great for our property value. Everybody from Southern California, South Florida, the Scottsdale area, they're going to be moving here.
18: All those London people?
17: Yep.
18: Years later, starting to feel the trickle effect?
17: Yep.
19: Iggy once wondered why we can't just freeze time to have this same day all the time.
17: Correct. That was a great question.
19: Yeah. He kind of wanted the Earth, I guess, to stop spinning around or stop revolving around the sun. Once we get a good day, he thought perhaps technology would get to the point where we could just freeze that weather all the time.
17: That's correct.
18: Hmm.
17: Yeah, this is what goes on after the morning after. So if you're on the YouTube channel, you get this from 11 to 12.
18: This is how it all,
17: 12.
18: See, it all started for Stephen Hawking with thoughts like that, and then you kind of workshop it.
19: It's the kind of question a first grade teacher might get from one of her students.
17: Or on HD2 radio and YouTube from 11 to 12. All take your pick. 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I've known Justin for, I would say, about 20 years, and he's wonderful people, and he now owns Signature Kitchen and Bath. Doug, what is the lead storyline today? It can't be Dan Jansen fading you.
19: No, it's not easy. It's not an obvious lead. It could be the Blues playing the Blackhawks tonight in Chicago. That could be it. I think it's probably the Yankees playing so bad, one loss away from elimination. The White Sox surprising the baseball world, one win away from getting to the AL Championship Series. I think it's the baseball playoffs.
18: Doug, do you think this is a win for MLBPA?
17: Oh, yeah, I forgot about that. This is Ken Rosenthal's subtle case. He really wants a raise in Brewers World Series, so he can say, see, it's okay.
18: Yeah, the little guys can win. The Rays can take on the big-time Yankees and be... Oh, the White Sox, big market, kind of a small budget team. Look at what they're doing this postseason, Doug.
17: Everything is fine.
19: Well, that could very well be the way it goes in the American League. It could be.
17: Man, I don't think the White Sox raise ALCS.
19: Yeah, it'd be fun. I see the White Sox have a chance to clinch a playoff series at home for the first time in 120 years, winning one at home.
17: Sick.
19: That's pretty incredible, isn't it?
17: And that was Shoeless Joe?
19: Oh, that's even before him. That would go back to like the early 1900s, right?
17: Well, that's the math.
19: Yeah. So, no, I think Shoeless Joe was later than that.
5: Well, Chuck, Chuck, Goose.
17: Terrible lead, Vaughn.
2: Well,
17: that's some Ray King.
2: What
17: he was
2: there
17: with the Cardinals 22 years ago and had multiple phones.
18: Well, attending bar strong at patio sometimes.
17: Occasionally, yeah. Volunteer project.
19: Okay, stop it, Mike.
18: There is no equivalent in 2026. You don't walk into patios and see Justin Brule standing on top of the bar. There is, no. There's just no Ray Kings anymore.
19: Well, you have to win before you get that kind of cachet.
18: No, that's true.
17: The Blues are the lead, Doug, you traitor. That's from Snorting Ants.
18: Okay.
17: The Form Energy
18: considered
17: jet.
18: It?
19: Yeah, I consider they play tonight, okay?
17: How about those Falcons? Where is this coming from?
19: Oh. Bijan Robinson had a big night.
17: Oh, look, there's a take-up on Get Up right now. How about this? Is Bijan Robinson the best player in the NFL?
18: Oh, my God.
17: We'll talk about it coming up. Also, Jaylen Brown in his preseason debut with the Sixers. Does this show that the Celtics made a bad move? We'll talk about it coming up.
20: 15-yarder for Bill.
18: I have to say now, I'm ready for the Sixers season because of our guy Brody. I'm assuming he dabbles in all Philly sports. Like if Nova has a bad loss, he'll go off.
17: We might have another new lead. I lost a 7-person prop bet by 5 yards. That's Ken Iggy Strode in the Form Energy YouTube chat. He had a 7-person prop bet that he lost by 5 yards.
19: Okay.
18: But he doesn't like to show the receipts.
19: No.
17: That has become a problem with the Sal Stewart Rookie of the Year bet.
22: I like how he's saying 7-person, though. Like maybe Carly Ursay was involved in it.
17: Daughter of former...
22: Yeah. She's on the sidelines. Yeah, you know, I don't know. Maybe they have her in, you know, how many notepads would she go through?
17: We need Brian Henschen to talk about the Ursay daughters. He'll join us coming up on the Polos
19: okay,
17: Plus.
19: Okay, sure. Let's have him. I don't know why we wouldn't.
17: Show the bet slip! And they're underway. Iggy is lying. That's from Ray King.
19: Well, we never know.
17: The Blues are never the lead simply because we're already going to get 3 Blues interviews shoved down our throats during the show at some point. Anyway, that's from Beer Cats.
19: Shoved down your
17: throat. 3 interviews on a show? When is the last time that happened?
22: Rare. We have a couple 3. Like
18: 3 in one day?
22: Like when McGreevy decides to call in and then run.
17: As he drives across West Texas.
18: Did he call back the day he was moving?
22: Yeah, Friday he called.
18: But not the day that he said, gotta go, movers are here.
22: That's correct, he called back the next day.
18: Because Doug hit him with the hard stuff.
17: That's right.
18: And they go, okay, movers are here, gotta go.
22: So that would be a 3 interview day.
17: Because we also had Joey Vitale and the Colonel.
22: Correct.
18: But not 3 Blues guests.
22: No.
18: That's never happened.
22: No, and oftentimes Joey's not talking about ice hockey.
17: He's talking about chickens and roosters and such.
19: We probably had 3 when we were on the old station in 2019 in the Stanley Cup run.
17: Oh, yeah. That would be correct. But then that would be justified because people are interested in it.
19: Mm-hmm.
18: What about Bob Thomas this week? Do we have a commitment?
22: Awaiting.
17: Uh-oh.
22: Awaiting.
17: Cardinal Vending sponsoring Robert Thomas.
18: And he joins us at some point.
22: Yeah.
18: I like when people ask me if there's a guest that you guys are interested in. I'll say, hey, is the group interested? And they say, yes. And then the person handling it will say to me, when? I'll say, doesn't really matter. They're not used to that. Most of these people are saying, how about Thursday at 8:10, Friday at 9:22? I'm like, it doesn't matter. Just call in. Unless McGreevy's online, unless he's moving, we might have to bump your guest. For example, the folks with Apple are like, hey, would you like Taylor Twellman? He's calling the City game on Sunday.
19: Sure.
18: Absolutely.
19: Oh,
18: and they
19: yeah.
18: said, when? I said, doesn't matter.
19: Yeah, whatever.
17: That's correct.
18: Call in.
19: Anytime will do.
17: Let's go, doggies.
18: Sunday night.
17: Let's go, doggies. Doug, can it go to 20? 20 and counting in St. Louis.
19: Well, I would assume yes. Of course it can.
17: I had a 10-leg parlay I cashed out at halftime thinking it had no chance. I woke up and the 10-leg parlay hit. I am livid. That's from hashtag fire drink. So he wanted Eli Drinkwitz fired, and he cashed out on a 10-leg parlay that hit. May I ask Fire Drink to send in a screenshot of the ticket?
19: He won't. If you got that much riding on it, would you really roll over and go to sleep? You wouldn't. You'd watch the game if you could, right? You'd monitor it anyway.
17: Well, I mean, if it were like for, you know, it depends on the stakes. You know what I mean? So that's why I'm interested
19: if you had
17: seeing the
19: $10 ticket. At stake, who cares? Right. $1,000, you'd probably stay up and watch it.
17: Don't let the haters get you down, Doug. They're just jealous. They don't hold the power of picking the lead story. Just this one time, ring that bell for yourself. Hmm. That's from Moby's brother, Big.
19: Well, hello, Moby.
17: Welcome to the show.
19: Well, there is
1: no... Holla at your boy.
19: There is no real dominant lead today. There's no obvious dominant lead. We have a bunch of good second stories.
18: It's Toughness Tuesday, Doug. How about that?
19: What does that mean exactly?
18: We're counting that Mizzou has Toughness Tuesday. That's when they really lock in for the week, okay? We got A&M. It's an 11 a.m. start. What's that spread? Has it moved at all?
17: 3.5. 3.5 is the number, Madden. I don't like that. I want that number to be higher. It would make me feel better. Beamer is getting 14.5 down in Gainesville.
18: I'm only six days away from a $20 bill. 6 days away. Papers, how do you want to spend it? You and me, buddy.
22: I can't believe South Carolina has literally gone bankrupt and now they can't.
18: You really want him out.
22: No, I really don't. I do want him.
17: Keep an eye on Norman, Oklahoma.
22: I do want Beamer to stay. It is entertaining. Like him walking off the field, you can like see him looking around like, is this going to be the last time I walk there? Will he be?
19: What about Davo Sweeney? You certainly want him out.
22: They can't fire him, so I'm just kind of stuck with that.
17: That doesn't give me my $20, though.
22: It doesn't. Really? Yeah, well, they could fire him today. You still wouldn't get the $20.
17: That's right. He used to be an SEC coach.
18: Was there Beamer audio this weekend where he was calling out the media? Did I send that?
17: No, that was a couple weeks ago.
18: Yeah.
17: This week he was asked if he had the support of the administration.
18: By a 20-year-old. A 20-year-old English lit major who's dabbling in journalism, peppering a coach.
19: Mm-hmm. Just trying to get the credit so he can graduate.
17: Yeah, Martin, it's still 3.5, total 48.5 in Columbia for the 11 o'clock start.
19: Tickets a little cheaper than they were.
17: Oh, is that right?
19: Yeah.
17: You're monitoring the market? What's it looking like?
19: See, now it says as low as 92. This time last week, a ticket was 200.
17: That's the magic of the 11 o'clock start.
19: Yeah.
17: 2:30 game, no brainer. I'm there. 2:30 game. I bet Papers is there. Are you there, Papers, at 2:30?
22: I am not.
17: What the hell you got going on? Something's going on.
18: Oh, the Blues
17: on
18: are
17: Sunday,
18: town.
22: Saturday.
17: Oh, Blues game. Martin's right.
18: Blues in town.
22: Well, I know.
17: What, the city game?
19: Plans. What are plans?
22: I did not actually. It might end up being the Blues game. I'm not positive.
18: Whoa!
22: I got some friends in town.
17: And they want to go to the Blues game?
22: Friends in town. They just want to do something.
19: It's your turn to host 12 or 13 of your friends in
22: your
19: apartment?
22: No.
18: Sweet Steve?
22: No. I don't have any friends named Steve. I like Steve in Ballpark Village. Now, DeMunn.
19: Okay, so you're having a big get-together.
22: I have plans on Saturday, so I can't go up to Columbia. If any of the other three of you said that, I'd be like, all right, here we go.
19: Just feels like when someone
22: it's
19: says,
22: like, what is it, sweet, 14 guys are coming to stay?
17: I would say, this is what I have going on. It's always so cryptic.
19: Yeah, when you say plans, it's
18: right.
19: Like something
18: secret
19: going
18: on.
22: Because, okay, so I explain, a friend of mine is coming in town, so a bunch
17: we got him. And now he feels bad. So, that was Martin's involuntary reaction.
22: I have a friend coming in town who almost never comes in town, so me and a bunch of my other friends and significant others are going to go have some drinks and might go to the Blues game.
18: Perfect.
19: Why does this guy feel like he can just drop into your place?
22: He's not staying at my place.
17: Is this the well-hung Herb?
22: No.
17: Because I would stop what I'm doing for Herb.
19: Why isn't he staying at your place? You're going to make him spend some money and get a hotel or something?
22: He's staying with another one of our friends.
17: Vague Jackie Papers is back again today. That's from Chris Aru in the Form Energy YouTube channel.
18: Good for you, Papers. Nobody's business. You don't owe us anything.
22: What did you tell? You just got the one that was pressing.
18: When?
22: Seconds ago.
18: Who said that?
22: Arch.
17: He's being forced into some kind of pumpkin patch trip. It's okay. We all have to do it once every fall, Papers. That's from Carlos Spicy Wiener.
18: I love going to the pumpkin patch.
19: Eckers has got a great one. Have you ever been to that one?
18: I have.
19: Man, it's a massive.
18: Small village over there.
22: I love Martin so much because he said, I love pumpkin picking. And just starts scratching all over the loose leaf paper he has.
17: So right now, we've crossed that topic off.
22: What does that mean?
18: At the end of Sports Final, some directors will cut right to videos. This is at 10:58 at night and the show's over. All right, have a great night. Whatever. Be good to each other. Whatever. They yeah, normally right, have a yeah. sign off. But some directors will sit on the shot and then the camera pulls back. So I'm just sitting there, but I'm done talking. So I just start. So I learned a long time where you just start writing.
22: You start scratching.
19: Usually you could stack your papers.
18: Yeah, well, that's just true. Yeah, you're like, okay, there's the news. We've delivered it all to the best of our abilities.
22: Right.
18: Stay tuned. Some weird Fox entertainment shows next.
22: Right. And if it was the 70s, as soon as those lights turned off, cigarettes lit. Yeah. Stiff ones poured.
18: Just see if anybody noticed. Just pull up a cigarette.
17: The NFL starts at 11 every Sunday in the biggest market in the country. Why is an 11 o'clock start such a big deal here? Doug, that's from the old Appleton stepdad. Down there in old Appleton on his front porch enjoying a country time lemonade, listening to this show on his transistor radio. The old Appleton stepdad. The biggest market in the country, of course, is
19: New York.
17: And what time do games kick off there?
19: One. Well, it would be noon, I suppose.
22: I think they said NFL. Here, he said NFL, though.
18: They were doing the math right. wrong. I think they were saying, oh, those noon games
22: he was
18: even
22: thinking,
18: are...
22: Yeah, it's 1 p.m.
18: 1 p.m.
22: Right. So his statement trying to dunk on us, he actually got self-dunked. You know, it's like when you dunk and then you hold on to the rim a little too long and you slip and you land on your back up near your neck.
17: Well, who'd that happen to?
22: It sometimes happens when guys run like under them when they're dunking. Yeah. Or if you're going too fast in transition and you try a two-hand jam, never a good idea. You lose all your balance if you are to slip. But that's what that guy, old Appleton stepdad, just did that. The trainers are on the court.
17: I hope the old Appleton stepdad's okay. He's one of my all-time favorites. Hang in there, Jackson. Tim's got two young kids, and the other two spent their careers doing double media shift work and just don't understand what people do with free time. They're just curious. That's from Arbor Day.
19: Yeah,
17: that's you know
19: true.
17: What I think? I think Arbor that. Day, uh-huh. one of the greatest texters in the history of this program, is right on target. I'm legitimately curious because I'm sitting here and I'm balancing the juice and the squeeze. A reference, of course, from the best film from 2003. Doug, you know it as The Girl Next Door with the delightful Alicia Cuthbert. Jackson refuses to watch that movie through. I don't know why, but I'm pissed about it. Of taking my two young children down to Columbia and spending a night in the Ritz-Carlton of Columbia in less than ideal arrangements. That's the calculation I'm making. Now, if we did not have children, we'd spend the entire weekend down there, and we'd be all intoxicated for 48 hours. And you know what I'd be doing? What? Seeing what the word is.
19: Oh.
17: So when Papers, as a guy who doesn't have to work a double media shift, is and the Missouri Tigers are fresh off of one of their biggest wins in a long time with a beautiful forecast, 11 o'clock, and you're the truest of true sons, you're not going. I think those of us here in the Stiefel Studios and the millions and millions listening and watching on YouTube are curious as to the why. And then you just say, I have plans. And then people jump to the conclusion that you and Mark are going to go to a vineyard or something. And I don't think it's fair.
22: Right. Right. I get that.
18: You don't owe anybody an explanation. But what are you doing?
19: And why?
18: And can Doug and I come?
22: You're more than welcome to, yeah. Come on down.
19: We're tired of shift work.
22: We're just going to have some... I wasn't 100% sure on exactly my plan, so if I'm vague about it, I can kind of...
18: I think the
17: Mizzou game... Well, I think it's a huge development, Martin, that he's going to the Blues game.
22: Maybe. I would actually doubt that.
17: That's not going to be an easy ticket.
22: Hence Saturday why I don't think it's going to happen.
17: Okay.
22: We got too many people.
17: Yeah, if you got like 8 people trying to... Right. Sit together.
18: We know people.
22: Well, that's kind of like my thought. I was like, well, we could, you know, not that I don't want to watch the Blues game in a vacuum here, but
17: it's expensive
22: ticket to go in there when all we really want to do is kind of like sit, hang around and talk with each other. Not to mention Bama, Georgia's that night. You know, there's
17: you hear that, Doug? There was kind of
19: What the hell was that?
22: Well, but if you're at the Blues game, you can only watch the Blues game. Yeah. But if you're at a bar, you can watch the Blues game and Bama, Georgia.
19: Well, you could, yeah.
18: Be quite the upset if you went to a hockey game and it's game 2 of the home slate you've gone seasons without going. But on the second game of the home slate, you would go. That would be an upset.
22: Well, the thing about me is I always keep you on your toes.
17: Clip that off.
19: True. Do you?
17: And you love CBJ.
22: No, I don't. I do not love CBJ. I don't like their uniforms.
17: Hmm.
22: And I don't think I can name a single player in their franchise's history.
17: Doug, that's a take.
19: Yeah. Well, there's probably a lot of Blues fans who actually like the Blues in that same boat. The thing about hockey is people know everything about their team, and then the other team comes from out of town. You don't know much about them.
22: Right.
17: They're just going to sit around, drink wine, and paint, and then go see one of those damn hipster Frontenac movies. That's from Cuck Knipple. Is that what you're actually doing?
22: No, none of those things are accurate.
19: Because the theater
17: drink
19: isn't
17: wine
19: even
17: and
19: open.
17: Paint? Is that what people do?
22: Yeah, there, that is a thing. I feel like that was a thing more like 8 to 10 years ago.
19: For
22: like
19: women.
17: In Manhattan?
22: Yeah. There was one in Columbia.
19: Yeah, there was a studio that like that in Kirkwood had one, too.
17: Is that right?
22: There was one right there on 9th.
17: See, I'm more meat and potatoes.
19: Oh, sure you
17: will. I'll drink a Busch beer and pull out a swimsuit issue from Sports Illustrated from 1988. Hey, look, buddy, there's Kathy Ireland. Doesn't she look good? Huh. Hey, pass me another Blue Train. That's meat, and let's have some meat and potatoes while we look at Elle McPherson. I don't paint and drink wine. I don't know. I don't even know what wine is.
22: Ashtray full of unfiltered Pall Malls.
17: Jackson should know more about hockey, considering he works for a radio station, period, that is the broadcaster for all the hockey games, no period.
22: Astute,
17: that's Andy Pants.
22: Astute observation.
19: You don't seem to care much.
22: Doesn't really seem to. You know, you guys got it covered. I'll just stay over here. You know? It's all about knowing your role. Is that Kentucky LSU line a little funky to you?
17: Uh-oh. Red alert.
22: Kentucky getting...
17: You leaned into the stink on South Carolina and Kentucky?
22: Yeah, and what do you know, Shane Beamer failed me. But
17: so you're a Will Stein guy.
22: Kentucky 8.5, getting 8.5 points at home. LSU maybe a little banged up. Coming off a
17: I swear to you, I factor that in.
22: 6P.
17: So Kentucky gets a home game
22: 6
17: against
22: in
17: LSU.
22: Lexington. Yep, on ESPN.
17: Wow.
22: I don't know. 8.5? It's a lot of points. I'm going to monitor that.
18: Are you buying in on Will Stein?
22: They played some good football. Like, that first three quarters against Alabama, they looked really solid. And then they've, you know, performed well since. Go to A&M and win. I don't care if A&M's down this year. That's a tough place to win.
17: So you want Big Blue Nation?
22: I'm just interested in that line. Okay. I'm going to keep an eye on it.
17: All right. Martin is now officially keep an eye on it.
18: Okay. Keep an eye on that.
22: I think it opened up bigger. I think it opened up at like 10 maybe.
17: Get papers off the show!
19: Oh,
17: now!
19: Gosh.
17: How dare him not want to watch a Blues game? That's from Matchbox 20. Doug Mount Rushmore of Matchbox 20. So.
19: Oh, I don't know the names of any of them.
18: Is there 3 a.m.?
17: Yeah, 3 a.m.
22: They did a song with Carl Santana, didn't they?
18: Smooth?
17: I think that was more Rob Thomas.
18: Kind of on his own.
17: Solo project, kind of like Ralph Tresvant with Sensitivity, Stone Cold Gentleman, and Do What I Gotta Do.
22: Oh, Unwell is my favorite song by Matchbox 20 then.
17: I think that is Matchbox 20, so don't you put that on your Mount Rushmore.
19: Okay, I will.
17: If Jackson started doing NHL coverage, who would provide that DeMar DeRozan dropped 22 points in the opener on 62% shooting in Denver? That's from Little Willy Wonder.
22: DeMar DeRozan almost never ties his shoes.
19: Why would you do that?
22: Just a baller.
19: So the laces are flopping around on the ground?
22: No, he tucks them in.
19: He's got Skechers.
22: Yeah. The guy on the bench knows once. He's like, this guy's got 30 on us. He hasn't even tied his shoes yet.
19: Mm.
18: But they're not Skechers.
22: I don't think so.
19: Probably the same idea.
17: True son, my ass! Some Jackson's butt
19: How'd that feel?
22: I was at the damn game on Saturday.
19: Oh, well.
22: Fired up.
17: But none of us are going to be there on this Saturday? Is that possible?
22: It's the 11 a.m. kickoff for its ugly head.
18: No.
17: Doug, you and I will be there. You're going to be there.
18: The 11 a.m. is not enough to deter you. If your friends weren't coming in town and you had tickets, you'd go.
22: Probably.
17: The 11 a.m. is a big factor for me, but that's a kid thing.
18: So we need Tiger Tots, where you can drop your kid on the way.
17: That's right. That's our business.
18: The way into the north end zone. They got some space there. There's just a giant tent, and everybody just drops their kids off.
22: Yeah. They have those trailers from the construction site. Just leave those out there.
19: I wonder if the stadium will have the same energy this Saturday as it had last Saturday. Because there was such a build-up to that homecoming, and it was close to a sellout, if not a sellout.
18: I think absolutely.
19: Just seemed everything was perfect last Saturday. I wonder if they can match that again.
17: Well, I mean, if you take a look, going back to the Kansas game, how many points did you score in the first quarter of that game, Jackson?
22: Zero.
17: How many points did you score in the first quarter against Troy, Jackson?
22: Zero.
17: How many points did you score in the first quarter against Mississippi State, Jackson?
22: Zero.
17: How many points did you score in the first quarter against Florida, Jackson?
22: Three.
17: That's 3 points over four games in the first quarter. So the energy being lackluster at the outset certainly has been odd, but they have been able to ratchet it up in the second quarter. Really across the board, matter of fact.
22: Yeah.
17: But the first quarter starts a little odd.
19: Yeah, I was talking about crowd energy.
17: No, I know, but I'm saying three times here they've been shut out, and then one time, even though there was energy, it didn't translate to the field. Although, I would say one of the biggest plays of the game was the goal line stand in Florida's first drive.
22: So that's the tone. Saturday in Columbia is going to be a little warm. High of 88.
17: Can you wear a sundress in 88 degrees? The answer is yes.
19: Or go topless.
22: Mm. It looks like it'll be about 73 at kickoff. And then
19: that's perfect.
22: Yeah. And then towards the end of the game, it might be in those mid to upper 80s. So, but no precipitation in the forecast or anything like that.
17: Ticket prices have dropped significantly for the A&M game. That's from Gary Pinkle's cell phone etiquette. Wonder why that is.
22: I'm seeing $102. I mean, that's like, you could probably got in.
19: That was the cheapest last week.
22: I know. That's the cheapest this week.
19: Yeah, but it comes down over the course of the week.
22: Sure.
17: Is that right?
19: Last week, because I was looking to buy them, they started about $200.
22: Yeah.
19: And I got them Friday night for about $100.
22: Okay.
17: Classic letdown game coming. That's from the Coral Courts Cowboy. Jackson, they're pulling against the Tigers.
22: That's to be expected.
17: I am currently topless. That's from Ball Coach Steve on TikTok.
19: Pick or it didn't happen.
17: Ball Coach Steve, send in a picture, please. Is there a Mizzou Nationalist simp tent? That's from Eric in the Central West End.
18: They all get together before the game.
17: And just refresh Tiger Board.
18: Hey, what'd you tweet this week? Who'd you go after?
17: Problem is, Columbia's too far from St. Louis. If it was an hour drive, you could Uber. That's from the Hunchback of Vaughn Castle.
22: It's kind of the perfect distance away from St. Louis.
18: If you're a student, especially.
22: Yeah.
19: On the way home, it can get to be a little much if it's a late game.
22: Yeah.
17: We are literally going to go from 80 degrees to 30 degrees. No fall this year, folks. That's from Sharon in Clayton, and she's not happy with the weather.
19: Well, that's why she moves to Sanibel.
17: And she does relocate.
19: Mm-hmm.
17: The next 10 days, I see nothing but low 80s and upper 70s as highs. So I don't know. Maybe she's got a...
19: But when it hits, the cold air hits, it'll probably come quickly.
22: It was cold this morning.
18: Well, it was.
19: Yeah. It sure was cold.
22: It was cold this morning.
17: Jackson, we're giving away an incredible prize for the Design Air Heating and Cooling emailer of the mid-month.
22: Yeah.
17: Because it started yesterday. Who got the win?
22: Kevin Miller.
17: Okay. And then it concludes a week from Friday. So it's 10 emails courtesy of Stiefel. As of right now, Kevin Miller, who, what is he, like a 2-index? 3-index? Something like that?
19: I have no idea, Tim.
17: Would be playing in the Stiefel Charity Classic Pro-Am, because that is the prize for the winner of these 10 days of the email of the day. The people will be competing to play in the Pro-Am. Jackson, tell the people what's going on.
22: You bet. So the leader of the email of the day competition, which started yesterday, for the purpose of this contest, it started yesterday. Once we finish the show on the 16th, the leader at that point will have an entry and spot to play in the Stiefel Charity Classic Pro-Am Tournament on Wednesday, October 21st at Norwood Hills Country Club. That gets you two invitations to the Pro-Am Pairings Party. That's on Tuesday, the 20th. One Pro-Am gift package, two Pro-Am participant credentials, two clubhouse tickets, and one VIP parking pass valid through the entire tournament.
18: Oh, if you're in the Pro-Am, you're playing with a senior golfer, PGA Tour champion.
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18: Pretty cool prize. If you're a golfer, want to meet one of these guys, get that 18 holes. People always come back with tons of stories. Mm-hmm. Played with so-and-so. He told me the year that he almost won the Masters, whatever it happens to be. You go to that pairings party, you could end up with any one of those golfers out there.
17: Juggs in D.C. has just notified us that he and Stephen Time are filing litigation. Count the wins from October 1st and October 2nd. This is crap. No. Stephen Time and I are filing litigation. That's from Juggs in D.C.
22: Okay. Sounds good.
19: Everyone knows the rules, and they all learn them at the same time.
22: Right,
19: nothing
22: yeah.
19: unfair
22: this,
19: about
22: this,
19: that.
22: This competition started yesterday, ends on the 16th, so unfortunately... No winners from previous to October.
17: Do you 5th. Think that'll change after the Supreme Court hears their case?
22: Yeah, well, I'm going to need to see whatever would be the thing that would the catalyst to this lawsuit before I, you know, answer questions like that.
17: So you're just turning everything over to counsel.
22: I don't think that there's going to be a I guess a class action suit by two guys who sued them on a radio show.
19: And the wins that they got in early October would still count towards the monthly prize.
22: Of which is
19: nothing,
22: right? Okay. But until the 16th, we have a pretty sick prize. So instead of complaining or suing, yeah. just email in
19: we're
22: and you might win.
19: Game.
22: Like if you won the first 2 days, chances are you're probably pretty good at this. So seems like a great opportunity.
18: Supreme Court. All right, what do we got today, guys? Oh, there's a gerrymandering thing in Bama. Robbie Avila lawsuit, and we got Juggs in D.C. email contest. All right, let's get after it.
17: And is there a co-plaintiff? Yes, there is. A gentleman who's wagering as to whether or not he will eat fire ants in studio.
22: Right. Yeah. Discovery will be fun.
17: Guys, it's going to be hilarious when the fat email winner shows up to the Stiefel Charity Classic in jeans and can't hit the broadside of a barn with a golf ball. That's from Banjo. I don't know if they can wear denim at the Pro-Am.
19: They would tell you to go on home. If you showed up in jeans, I'd say, no, sir, go on home.
18: I do think it's a slight concern as to who wins the contest, and they show up sort of repping the show, could come back on us.
17: Iggy wants people to know that he caddied for Chrissy Runner Girl versus Kevin Miller. They are both 30-plus handicaps. Rough afternoon. Chrissy beat him. So this 30-plus handicap right now would be out there with Bernhard Langer, Patty Harrington, maybe Michael Wellington, and his guy Bo Van Pelt as he hits it around Norwood Hills at the Pro-Am. Mm. But maybe he would rise to the occasion and fire like 3 under.
19: You have to hope if they're that bad, they would have the decency not to enter the contest for these 2 weeks. Let someone else win who would really appreciate it.
17: Not if so- I win, I'm giving it to Tim. That's from Martin Sweatervest. It's not a bad idea.
18: Sometimes these are non-transferable, like the garage or whatever.
17: No, I know.
18: Are there any stipulations such as that papers in the paperwork?
22: No. Don't believe so.
18: What a great prize. This show just keeps giving back.
17: If you're banning denim from the Stiefel Charity Classic Pro-Am, you guys may want to let people know from St. Charles County not to email in. That's from Doug's prison wallet.
19: Okay. Mm. We'll check the IP address on the computer where the email's sent in and disqualify all those people.
17: How can you be a 30 handicap? You could kick the ball around the course and be better than that. That's from I'm Not a Pretzel, and he's handicap index shaming.
19: Wouldn't that be regularly shooting in the low 100s?
17: I would guess so.
19: But that's a lot of people.
17: Golf course.
19: That's a lot of people.
17: I think Kevin Miller plays the tip, so.
22: It's good when you're a 30 or 35 handicap to try to challenge yourself as much as you can.
19: Mm-hmm.
17: You can text in 314-399-9646. Then you got this Form Energy YouTube chat where Snorting Ants is in there talking to Deep Voice Dude and Ken Iggy Strode. You can also email in for this huge prize that we have for the Design Air Heating and Cooling email of the day, the morning after, at InsideSTL.com. 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Well, unfortunately, the Yankees are down 2-0, but fortunately for us, Mike Francesa is not happy about it. Doug, we have audio for you in addition to more fun and games from the festivities, including Martin's mixed drink on the Polos Plus dossier. You're going to have a little booze in here this
18: morning.
17: That's
18: one of the new segments. Martin's mixed drink. I think yard sale, rummage sale have been kind of kicked to the curb.
17: All that coming up here on the Polos Plus dossier, in addition to the big competition for the Design Air Heating and Cooling email today. It's TMA 101 ESPN.
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0: park there, brother.
1: Really? You just got buddied.
0: Really?
2: Good Lord. When I tweeted out that the AP poll had Mizzou below Florida, somebody said, hey, big dog, check again.
1: Oh, somebody big dog. What do you think's worse, buddy, chief, or big dog?
2: I kind of respected the big dog.
3: I love a big dog.
1: But you don't like when somebody calls you bud?
3: Hate it.
2: What about pal?
3: Pal, I like.
0: Chief?
3: Love it.
0: Boss?
3: Well, oh, one of my favorites.
0: Really?
3: But really, bud, is that's the word.
2: Because it usually begins with, hey, bud, and then they tell you something, put you in your place.
3: I've been using it a lot, but it's very truck nuts.
2: Very truck nuts. Hey, bud.
3: Yeah.
2: What year is that song, please?
3: 2003, Martin.
2: Holy smokes.
1: Yep.
2: I would have gotten there.
1: Great song. Thanks for making me cry. That's from Tim Showercap.
0: Now who's crying?
1: Tim Showercap.
0: Why would he cry?
3: Why would Tim wear a shower cap?
1: This could be a different Tim. In my case, I do it to protect one side of my skull.
3: You don't want to further...
1: further
0: lopsided and flesh wound. It's malleable?
1: It's tender. I got a procedure done. It's got plaster of Paris.
0: Oh.
3: Do you think that the shower cap's got to be one of the more antiquated things in bathing?
1: What about the nightcap for sleeping?
2: Like Ebenezer Scrooge coming out?
3: Well, that way, the nightcap, I see Well, actually, I don't. I don't really see why you would need a nightcap.
0: Well, because it was cold in the house. They didn't have furnaces to cover their head.
3: Fair enough.
1: Matchbox 20 is the Timu light of alternative music for girls who don't want to be full third eye blind naughty. That's from Doug's prison wallet.
0: What would that be now? Third eye blind naughty.
2: Was Jumper their biggest song?
1: Jackson?
2: I get those two.
3: These were bands that were like popular when I was born.
2: I get those two mixed up.
1: If you own a local business and haven't bought a live read with Tim, then I guess you really enjoy the concept of losing out on free money. I got some Mr. Licks, who just did a live read for TMA. Mr. Licks.
0: Kind of is. He's going to want a payment for that.
1: You can text in as well, 314-399-96. 4-6, that's how you can text in. You can open up your YouTube app, type TMASTL, watch the program. 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And AB decided it was worth it to advertise on this program, and they're the sponsor of the Form Energy YouTube chat, where 256 friends are gathered right now and watching the program and talking it over as well. Form Energy and Michelob Ultra, 95 calories, 2.6 grams of carbohydrates. It's only worth it if you enjoy it, and it will be worth it this coming weekend with wonderful weather, really, throughout the course of the week. I mean, Doug, look out to these southwest skies that we have a view of. I mean, do you see a cloud in the sky?
0: Uh-uh.
1: Let me take a look at the flags. Flags aren't even moving today. You could really go low in these conditions. Beautiful weather in St. Louis for at least the next 10 days. Incredible temperatures for those who will be out and about. Enjoy it. It's only worth it if you enjoy it with Michelob Ultra, 95 calories, 2.6 grams of carbohydrate, sponsor of our YouTube chat. You can also call into the Callier and Thompson phone lines, 314-974-0101. 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They lose last night. They are staring down the barrel of elimination. And baseball fans are about to enjoy a Rays White Sox ALCS, two of the best ballparks in the game. Mike Francesa is not happy. The Yankees had three errors in the first inning. Let's check in with our friend. Here's Mike Francesa with his postgame thoughts.
4: This is as bad as it possibly gets. It folded absolutely. Just like you would expect a bad team to fold, they folded completely. And tonight they weren't a bad team. They were in...
0: Terrible.
4: Just horrible, abominable outfit. They were as low as you can be and still be called a major league team tonight. Oh. They didn't play like major leaguers. They played like bums. And these are the Yankees. They played like clowns. They played like bums. No word is too cruel this evening. It was worse than...

0: in bed was as embarrassing as it could possibly be. This is as bad as it possibly gets. Yankees dug them a 6-foot hole. And all they could do in that hole tonight is hide. And now they're in as big a hole as you can possibly be in a 5-game series. Not only coming off an 0-2 start, but coming off an 0-2 start where you just played one of the worst games that a Yankee team has ever played in the postseason. And you lost with your ace on the hill.
1: You would have thought they'd lost 20-0. It was 5-2.
2: Worst game ever. Ever played.
1: Worst thing you could possibly imagine is a 5-2 defeat.
3: Started with him needing some extra adjectives, and I feel like he was fumbling around for a thesaurus, and then he got to it. Bums.
1: Even with the 3 errors in the first, they only gave up 1 run in that inning.
0: As big a hole as you can possibly be in.
1: Yeah, they were down 1-0.
2: Well, they're not happy that Ryan McMahon stayed in the lineup. They kept him at third base, and then dug the first error that was made in the first inning was made by Ryan McMahon.
1: Yeah.
2: The New York Post called it a drip that became a flood in an embarrassing 5-2 loss.
1: Well, I don't know. I think embarrassing is a little rough. The worst possible defeat, I think that's a stretch in it a little bit.
2: Well, that just proves that the media in this town is soft.
1: I remember seeing the Cardinals lose a playoff game 15-0. And another one, what, 14-0?
2: Are you talking about the Donovan Osborne experience?
1: Talking about the Braves in 1996. I mean, that was almost, it's almost hard to believe now, looking back on it, that they could lose that badly. One of those games was 15-0, wasn't it?
2: Yeah, they got worked over in game five, and they got worked over in game seven.
1: Mm-hmm.
2: Alan Bennis and Greg Maddux had themselves a nice little battle, though, in game six. The fact that that Cardinal team could have been in the World Series always kind of surprises me when you look at that roster.
1: Mm-hmm.
2: All due respect, of course. Which team that's down 2-0 do you feel like has the best chance? Guardians, Yankees, Padres? Say Padres because I have my doggy Padres bet.
1: I think it probably is the Padres.
2: Yes.
1: I think that's probably who it is.
3: Because right now the Yankees do feel like a bit of a mess. They're banged up, missing some star power. White Sox appear to be a team on a mission. Hard to pick against the Brewers, but boy, the Padres at home can get that thing rocking. Could get them, just force a game five. Unlikely, but of the group, I'd say Padres.
2: Padres are the favorites tonight. Friend of the program, Dustin May on the mound for the Brewers. How about that?
1: Huh.
2: Nick Pivetta on the mound for the Padres. Yoshinobu Yamamoto going for the Dodgers tonight against Chris Sale. How about that? They hold Sale back to Game 3 since he came out in that best-of-three series clinching win against the Phillies, and now he's on full rest to go against the Dodgers and possibly take a 2-1 series lead. How do you do?
1: Well, I'm fine.
2: Yankees will have Max Fried tomorrow, so Francesa might be happier with that situation.
3: Yeah. And I have not been following the Brewers down the stretch, but I was looking at Dustin May's game log where he pitched 3 innings, 2 innings, 2 1/3. I know earlier he had the one where he got hit by the ball, but in his most recent starts, all I don't know if they were worried about his pitch count. 3 innings, 2 innings. So overall, he didn't pitch great for Milwaukee.
1: Tampa Bay is a team you rarely see play. They don't seem to be much of a profile nationally. You hardly ever see their games. You have to be a pretty good fan to know any of their players, and yet Junior Caminero might be the best player in the American League, one of them for sure.
2: Yeah, he rakes.
1: And they've been there all year. They were at the top of a very difficult division all year long. They've got some great pitching. Wouldn't surprise me if Tampa Bay won the whole thing. And yet they just seem to fly under the radar almost every year.
3: And we gave him Richie Palacios? Just let him get away?
1: Yeah.
3: He's the new Arozarena, Doug.
4: Second he baseball. Rode me. He gave, oh, man, he let me have it for the whole game. I got it a lot of times, that a couple of weeks there where I went places, I got it where I got it in a restaurant. It happens.
1: Okay.
4: You know, it doesn't happen luckily much, but you know what? That time I took it.
1: What was he talking about?
3: World.
1: What was he talking about?
5: I don't know. he took it for 9 innings.
1: Mm.
5: You got it at the restaurant.
3: What?
5: His words.
3: So does he do a live post game, like when it ends? He hops on?
5: Yeah, to see, I think they're on Bet Rivers.
2: Larry Nickel has just announced in the Forum Energy YouTube chat that the Chicago White Sox will win the World Series. How about that?
1: That's who I'm pulling for.
2: You love the south side of Chicago.
1: No, I just like the story of the team being a 100-loss team 3 years in a row and coming back and maybe winning it.
3: Was Larry there last night? We had Raw in town. Did you know that at Enterprise last night? Doug
2: was there.
1: I wasn't there.
2: Surprised it wasn't the Signature Kitchen in Bath Lead.
3: Yeah, how did we overlook that?
1: I wonder if they sold out the building.
3: I know it's a big deal.
1: It's kind of sad if they do.
3: Sad if they do, but sad if they don't.
2: What do you mean?
1: Just that many people are hoodwinked by that stuff.
2: How dare you?
1: I know they love it. I know they love it.
2: A Padres are plus 760 to win that series. Is that worth a flyer?
1: Maybe so. Although the Brewers, kind of like the Rays, are, I think, a lot better than most people give them credit for just because they're not a traditional power. You always think of teams like the Red Sox, oh, they got to be better than Tampa Bay. Dodgers, they have to be better than the Brewers, and it's not always the case.
2: Respect for the Rays. They are the Yankees are only plus 440 on that one, and the Guardians are plus 490. So the Brewers, big favorites on the Padres. Boy, that's a problem for those of us that have that doggies Padres parlay.
1: Yeah, it looked good just a short while ago.
2: Well, Doug, look, they're covering Raw on ESPN right now.
1: Oh, are they?
2: Yeah, okay. Look at that.
1: Yeah.
2: Man, they started with Bijan Robinson being the best player in the NFL, and now they've got Raw highlights. Man, I like our industry.
1: What's happened to ESPN? It does look like the building was packed. If that was from last night.
2: Yeah. Well, St. Louis Country Club's closed on Mondays.
1: Oh.
2: Text in 314-399-9646. Call in 314-974-0101. And then open up your YouTube app. Type TMASTL, subscribe to the channel. Once we get to 7,400 subscribers, and Doug, now we're at 7,310, you get crypto? Is that right?
1: A barrel of crypto.
2: Holy crap.
1: Yeah, not just a little bit, but quite a bit. Quite a nice chunk.
2: Harrison's brother, Master, not happy with talk about the baseball playoffs. Hey, you guys know what I care about? The Rays, White Sox, and Brewers. Riveting. That's from Harrison's brother, Master.
1: Oh, gosh. I guess we should call him every morning to see what he cares about.
6: What do you want, fucko? You want something?
2: He already got it. Hey!
1: Sound like he was pleading for mercy after the first punch.
6: What do you want, fucko? You want something?
2: Hey! Arbor Day with his observations. Sports radio and TV have really just become a place to get a warm hug and have your feelings affirmed. We're a nation of angry candy asses. That's from Arbor Day.
1: Yeah, that sounds about right.
2: Colonel lost his mind on sports media at the end of his podcast. Jackson, do you happen to listen to
5: Mm-mm.
2: it? He had enough.
5: Was it about the AP poll?
2: I think it was just a combination of the same people who were saying that Eli Drinkwitz needed to be fired last week, now are praising him and talking about Missouri being in the college football playoff this
5: happens
2: week.
5: Fast. People really hate Brett McMurphy. Missouri folks, at least.
2: And what is the history there?
5: Well, he was the one who, if my memory is correct, was kind of on the story about the Mizzou-Kansas bowl game and Mizzou kind of not wanting to play in said bowl game. And ever since that, anytime he tweets about Mizzou, he was the one to tweet about Drinkwitz's record against ranked teams.
2: Has he opined on anything?
5: No. It seems to be usually pretty void of opinion, mostly just fact, but seems to really bother folks. He did tweet yesterday that Missouri's Eli Drinkwitz named Paul Bear Bryant National Coach of the Week.
2: I see that.
5: Well earned.
1: I don't know who else he'd give it to.
5: Will Stein, maybe, after the miraculous comeback of the Wildcats in Columbia, South Carolina.
1: No, I don't care about that one.
3: Can you be a
5: I agree.
3: Can you just be a drink centrist that says he's done an overall pretty good job, but it is frustrating not winning the big games? I don't think that means, and this is where I think he gets it wrong too. Not everybody thinks you need to be fired. Not everybody thinks you're doing the worst job, but they do want you to win on occasion, one of those big games. And when he said, oh, the media creates this and social media, well, a lot of your alumni, a lot of your fans are saying the same thing. So good on him to get that big win, but it is a big deal.
1: Mm-hmm.
3: And they do mean more. And in the history books, Mizzou will tout the fact, oh, we took down number 8. So it did mean more getting a win like that. And I think it's okay to be frustrated with your coach when they don't, when they make a bad decision late in the game. It doesn't mean you're the worst coach in America. It doesn't mean you need to be fired. But he's paid at a high level. He's been there 7 years. You can have increased expectations. That's okay.
2: Expectations are a great thing. In general, just in general. You can talk sports. You can talk business, whatever the case might be. So I love that. Here within the last couple of decades, it's gone from let's just get to a bowl to let's have bigger aspirations. So I like that. Not for everybody, but I'm talking about a portion of Missouri fans. I think that's a healthy thing. I think that's a great thing. And I think the key thing with regard to the record against what I focus on, not rankings, but against teams that finish the SEC schedule with a winning conference record, that's my data point, and Gabe wrote about it this past Friday and talked about it with us on the program, and I think Florida will wind up with a winning record in the conference. That's my expectation. I think they'll improve to 3-1 in the conference this weekend when they take on Jackson's guy Shane Beamer, and Martin, assuming South Carolina can find the money, maybe he will be terminated in Gainesville. Before even exiting the swamp. But with that all established, you know, it's not like they were getting blown out here in recent years, with the exception of the 24 team that I don't think was particularly good when they were going up against them. I mean, they were right there against Alabama last year. They were right there with Prabula Hurt against Vanderbilt. They were right there in Oklahoma, again, kind of a shell of themselves in that offense. And the A&M game, even though I realize you look at the score and you go, my God, they got blown out there, that was a 7-0 game until what I still think was just a bizarre play call to have a guy who couldn't throw late in the first half. It was 7-0. Point being, it's been there, and it's not like they don't belong. The frustration is it hadn't gotten done. Not only do you win on Saturday, but you win by that margin. That's what great teams do. Not just edge them out. Occasionally, you're going to have to edge them out, but you blow them out. That's intriguing. That I'll be quite anxious to see how they carry it over to this Saturday, and then also how Florida performs against a team that is, you know, I mean, ready to get a knockout punch when they host South Carolina. 14.5 point spread on that one.
3: So, and A&M is one of those teams that's embarrassed you the last couple of years. One of those teams where it hasn't been close,
2: right?
3: The trip down there 2 years ago was an absolute embarrassment. Last year at home, they got you good. So this is another one that, what did Drink would say at the end of it? He goes, now you all be saying that I can't beat a non-top 25 team. And, well, A&M is still a pretty legit program.
2: Steven Time, who would have to eat fire ants if Missouri goes to the college football playoff. Martin, he says you need to blow your nose. Is that accurate?
3: He said that consistently.
5: I don't think you need to blow your nose, Martin.
2: Does anybody have a stuffer?
3: I don't have.
1: No.
2: I don't have a stuffer.
1: Well, maybe he should mind his own business.
3: No, he's on me for that. I'm trying to hear it. Got my muff mic. Thanks, Jax.
5: You bet.
2: That Florida game was the best thing I've ever seen from Mizzou. Having said that, if they lose to A&M, Drink should be fired. That's from the unknown DJ.
3: So there you go. That's reasonable.
2: It goes quickly.
1: That's college football.
2: And it can be. Now, Jim Montgomery has his team here in Chicago tonight, and they're taking on the Blackhawks, and he said he learned a lesson from an early season debacle last year on how he's handling things this year following debacle. In Colorado, we will have that for you coming up on the Polos Plus dossier as we close out our Del Mar Mortgage 7 o'clock hour here on TMA. 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
10: This is becoming a huge Matchbox 20 program today. That's awesome for us.
11: Yeah.
10: I've always felt like adult contemporary is my bailiwick.
11: Is that right?
12: I think Courtney's going to run down the hall. Hey, what are you guys doing over there? You playing our stuff.
10: I love Courtney Landrum. I want that on the record. She's my kind of gal, Doug. She's golfer. Great. Sit down and have a libation with you.
11: Oh, sure.
12: Maybe a dart.
10: Yep.
11: Very popular show.
10: Doug, I just had this email sent to me by Dan Jansen, and it's a picture of you and Dan Jansen.
11: Okay. At the golf tournament last night? Okay. And what are you going to do with the picture?
10: I don't know. You just sent it to my email.
11: Okay.
13: I got an interview later today, clearing me up as a creep.
11: It'll be nice. Okay. So well, maybe you can frame that.
10: I don't know what to do with it, but it was sent to my email address.
11: Okay, I would frame it.
12: How come Larry Nichols' name is not saved? I'm reading some old text, and there's a guy in the 618 who's been texting, and the more I read, I realized this is Larry, and the last one said, am I on the air, or am I on hold?
10: Larry is...
12: Would he not know if
10: is
12: he was
10: Larry
12: on
10: Jackson, what's going on with Larry Nichols?
9: He's on hold.
10: Oh,
12: he is on hold. Right. But he asked if he was on the air.
9: Today? Just right now?
12: 15 minutes ago. He said, am I on the air?
9: Well, I think no. The answer to that was no.
12: Well, I'm wondering why you would ask that question. Wouldn't you know?
11: He's probably wondering if his segment's going to be on today.
9: If his segment's going to be on today. But he said, why am I on air?
11: He said, am I on the air? So he's probably asking... Do you need me on the air today for my segment?
12: Well, it's 7:23, Tim. He texted in, red alert.
10: Red alert?
12: I am on hold.
10: Oh, I like that.
12: So now I think we just need to give him an inbox name so it'll jump right to the front.
9: Okay.
10: Wow, I just opened up the Form Energy YouTube chat, and they are mad as hornets in there. I want Larry. That's from Snorting Ants. This is on Martin. What is on Martin? Free him. That's from Gene Thomas. Mm. Adam Welly says, Larry is a 618 hero. Snorting Ants says, I don't like Martin. No Life True says, we want Larry. Doug, they want Larry Nickel. And Martin, they feel like it's your agenda.
12: I'm bringing to light that the man is on hold. I stumbled into it in the text inbox.
11: What are we waiting for then? We got something else right
12: Red
11: now?
12: Red alert, papers.
9: What the hell is going on right now?
11: We're trying to figure out if Larry's going to be on today.
9: I can hit one button and he'll be talking to you.
10: Okay. Unbelievable. Larry Nickel joins us now on the Callier and Thompson phone lines. Larry, good morning.
14: Good morning, guys. What's up?
11: Oh, not much.
10: I like that you sent in a text that said Red alert.
14: Yeah.
10: Perfect. Okay. Larry, were you at Raw last night?
14: No, I wasn't.
11: Well, why not? Aww. Why didn't you go?
14: J-Boy had a couple of tickets for me, but the only problem was transportation.
11: Oh, couldn't get there?
10: You don't like the Uber?
14: Right. I don't have the Uber app because I don't trust it with my banking information.
11: Yeah.
10: Okay. Fair. I talked to my accountant about that with OnlyFans, and we were able to overcome it VPN season.
12: Doug would have given you a ride.
11: Yeah, I would have, because Alton's so close to my house. So I assume you watched the presentation?
14: Yes, I did. Before I get to my recap,
11: okay.
14: The reason I asked if I was on hold or on the air, because Tim read my comment on the YouTube chat, I heard the bell saying that let people on, but yet I wasn't on.
11: Sick. Okay. Well, we got that out of the way. So what happened on the presentation?
14: Well, there was a false bearing match to determine the number one contender to the women's world title at Money in the Bank this Saturday between Becky Lynch and Liv Morgan. And toward the end of the match, Liv Morgan's friends and the Judgment Day came out. They got caught, so they got sent back to the locker room. And then both combatants, Becky Lynch and Liv Morgan, attacked the champion who came out to help. And then Stephanie Vaquer, who is current women's world champion, called for Anna Pierce to come out to the ring. And she said she wanted both women at the same time. So at this Saturday's Money in the Bank premium live event, there'll be a triple threat match for the women's world title between champion Stephanie Vaquer, Liv Morgan, and Becky Lynch.
11: Gotcha. Kind of complicated, though.
14: I mean, kind of complicated.
11: Well, just people entering right in the middle of another match?
14: Yeah, because Liv Morgan always likes to cheat to win.
11: Okay.
15: Bizarre.
11: All right. Anything else happen that we need to know about? Guess
14: well,
11: not.
14: There was some matches since Raw last night was the what they call the go home episode before a major premium live event, and they
11: like
14: had
11: pina
14: a tag match.
11: Yeah, huh? He asked about pina coladas. You said it was a go home show before a big pay per view event. Is that what you said?
14: Yes. Yes.
11: Okay.
14: And then they had the male members of the Judgment Day, which is Dominic Mysterio and Janie McDonough, come against Rey Mysterio and Dragon Lee. And, of course, the Judgment Day male members, and I don't mean the thing between your legs, I'm talking about the guys.
10: Wow.
14: They won the match.
10: What a clarification.
15: All right! Give me that hate!
11: Oh, stop it.
14: Then, of course, the female members of the Judgment Day, which was Raquel Rodriguez, the current women's Intercontinental champion, and Roxanne Perez, went up against Sol Ruka and Lola Vice. To me, Lola Vice is on the wrong show because of her boyfriend being on SmackDown. Mm. But I digress. The female people, the female members of the Judgment Day, won their tag match.
11: Okay. So they're still the champions.
14: The tag champs are still on SmackDown because they never defend the titles on Raw.
11: No, oh, I should have known that.
14: Good.
10: Okay. Larry, do you have the top five countries in the world available at your disposal?
14: Yes, I do, Tim. Thanks for asking.
11: Okay, let's hear them.
14: Number five will be Canada.
11: Oh, Canada had long been number two.
10: Yeah, that's interesting. I wonder what happened there.
14: Okay, number four will be Italy.
11: Okay.
14: Number three will be Greenland. Number two, Mexico. Number one, United States of America.
10: Oh, wow, wow, a shakeup in the rankings.
11: Ooh, it has been.
10: Take a listen to Freebird. Is this the performance at Oakland Alameda Stadium? Remember that, Doug?
11: No, I don't.
10: It's like a month before the plane crash. So that bass in your face, Larry.
12: We'll be playing this at about 1:18 on Saturday at Faro.
10: How about that?
12: Crowd will be just taking a quick
9: way over on that.
10: 1:18 Mountain.
9: Yeah, maybe even that.
10: Yeah. Larry, God bless you and God bless these United States of America.
14: Yeah, God bless America.
10: There he is, Larry. No,
12: during
10: Nichol.
12: The game, not after the game. They played it during the game last week.
9: Did they?
12: So I'm saying 2 hours, 18 minutes in. It's probably okay. Early fourth quarter, and they're just kicking the Aggies up and down the field, they play some Freebird.
10: Iggy is arguing with Hockey Bob in the Form Energy YouTube chat, Doug, if you want to go in there.
11: Oh, yeah, I remember Hockey Bob.
10: Yeah.
12: So it's come to this.
9: It's Holyfield Tyson right there.
10: Yeah. I don't know what. I don't know. All I see is, I don't know if it's the real Hockey Bob, but I see it's the real Ken Iggy Strode. And I guess Hockey Bob's not a fan of Larry Nichols, and Iggy is going after Hockey Bob for not being a fan of Larry Nichols. How about that? How about that, Doug?
9: Larry always brings it strong.
10: Yeah. Mm-hmm.
11: Yeah. Wonderful reporter.
12: I like a red alert.
10: Yeah, we got a red alert. It's 8:18 in St. Louis. You're welcome to participate in the program by texting in, by calling in. And we've got this huge Design Air Heating and Cooling Email Today prize. We have between now and next Friday, we are going to count up the winners over the 10 shows starting yesterday. And whoever wins the most emails of the day gets to play in the Stiefel Pro-Am for the Stiefel Charity Classic, which will take place 2 weeks from tomorrow. What an opportunity. 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Thank you to the people at Stiefel for this incredible prize. Email in if you want to play in a Pro-Am. That is an incredible, incredible value. And you can win the morning after at InsideSTL.com. That is the prize for our Design Air Heating and Cooling email today, coming up on the Polos Plus dossier. 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
2: Huh, Goo Goo Dolls.
3: Same genre. I get you.
2: Yeah, I agree with that. It's a good take. Late 90s, early aughts, adult contemporary. I feel like this song has had a resurgence in the last couple of
3: movies,
2: years, Jackson.
3: Maybe. Yeah. TV show.
2: And this comes from the Nicolas Cage vehicle City of Angels.
4: Sounds right. I don't think I've ever seen that picture, though.
2: Alanis Morissette, Uninvited. Am I right on that? Is Meg Ryan his love interest in that, Doug?
3: I didn't see it. I don't know.
4: Yeah, it was written for the film City of Angels, and it's Nick Cage and Meg Ryan.
2: Pretty catchy. Doug, sit back and enjoy some Goo Goo Dolls this morning. Okay. 101 ESPN. I just hit the post. TMA 101 ESPN and the TMA STL YouTube channel. Why, we have Blues hockey here in addition to Goo Goo Dolls on 101 ESPN. Blues and Blackhawks. Pregame 6 p.m. Puck drop at 7 p.m. as the Blues attempt a bounce back from the debacle on Saturday night in Denver. Doug, I know you like to wager. Blues are minus 140 on the money line. Blackhawks plus 116 in the Post-Dispatch this morning. A Blues beat writer, Matthew DeFranks, writes, after Saturday's blowout 6-1 loss to Colorado, Jim Montgomery's determined to avoid the same slip-ups as last season. As the Blues stumbled through the opening weeks of the season a year ago, Montgomery lamented his approach toward the team after a loss to the Kings in the sixth game of the season. Montgomery explained during the season-end exit interviews that, quote, I went hard at the team afterward and it was not the right approach with this group. Now, with the first sign of a struggle in the young 26-27 season, Montgomery is hoping to avoid a similar fate. Quote, I didn't react the same way, Montgomery said after Monday's practice in Maryland Heights. I talked factually about it, not emotionally about it. We've got to realize that our work habits have to be better, especially on the road. You don't have as much room for error. Myself, I think I learned a great deal. It's about how do we get better? We just show it, we talk about it factually, and then we've got to go out and have energy. Just because we played a bad game Saturday doesn't mean the mood should be bad at practice today. I do remember, do you guys remember that at the season end presser?
3: He referenced it then.
2: Specific game against the Kings. And so there was an overreaction that he said was the wrong move. And so, even though I would imagine there was a healthy percentage of fans sitting there going, man, 6-1, this is ugly, and it could have been much worse on Saturday night, he did not dig in on them at the skate yesterday. So we'll see how they respond tonight in Chicago.
3: I went back and looked when they, because they keep talking about it as a team, the slow starts. But you'll look the last couple of years, they might have been 2-2 or 2-3, but it was bigger than that. So last year, after 12 games, they were 3-7-2. And that's kind of how they dug the big hole. 2 years ago, 8-11-1. You could just kind of see that early slippage. So it's not necessarily the first game or two, but the bulk of their first 10, 20 games where they really just were. Not out of it, but you could tell that they just the hole that they would dig early, and especially in that division, can't do that again.
5: Yeah.
3: Get the win tonight, Doug. Then you took 2 out of 3.
5: Right, you take that every time. If you start your season with 3 road games and you win 2 out of 3, you take that every year. I don't think we should get too bummed out that they got hammered in Colorado. Right. I mean, that was a tough way to start a season. I'm sure they were sky high for the season opener in Dallas, and then without rest, you travel to Colorado, play probably the best team in the league, and you get smoked. There's a lot of teams are going to get smoked by Colorado in the best of circumstances. So I would just write that one off. Get the win tonight in Chicago, and you're very happy with a 2-1 start.
2: Right. 100%. For the record, what took place last year, that Kings loss that he cited was the first defeat in a 7-game losing streak that really blew them up before Thanksgiving.
3: I'm kind of surprised he would even reference. I mean, this is only 2 games in.
2: I don't believe that he referenced it yesterday. He referenced it in the presser, and Matthew DeFranks is talking about the adjusted approach that he cited after the skate yesterday, that just because they had a bad game, he didn't want to overreact. But perhaps he did reference it. I'm not sure. Yeah. But I just want to clarify that. But yeah, I was surprised you brought it up at the presser last year. That really stood out. But the reason is it was the beginning of what became something that they couldn't overcome. And that's a 7-game losing streak before Thanksgiving.
3: Hawks home opener tonight. They're 0-3, Doug. They're still in the middle of a rebuild.
5: Mm-hmm. They've been outscored 15-5, so they haven't really had a close game yet. But
3: let's get a Bob Thomas goal tonight, and then I say papers. Maybe he calls in Thursday, going to the morning skate. Home opener, what better time for the captain to fire up the troops? I don't think they have any weird rule where they don't talk on game day, do they? I know.
4: Not to my knowledge.
3: Pitchers don't in baseball, but captains in hockey, it's fine.
5: Do goalies talk? I think they... I don't remember that when I was down.
3: I think it's individual. I think some are just fine with it.
2: A friend of the program, Jeremy Rutherford, who will be with us tomorrow, brought to you by Mark Hanna of Evergreen Wealth Strategies, is listening to the program. And he said, I asked Monty yesterday about his approach this season after what he learned last year, and that was his answer. So there was the background on how that came up.
6: Now all of a sudden, Doug is okay with winning 2 of 3. Not what he says during the baseball season. That's from Lionel Messi.
3: Well, it's not a series.
5: That comment made no sense. They don't play series. No, the only time a series matters in baseball is in the postseason.
6: Early sample, but the Blues look like the same old team. That's from Pele Bluck.
5: Well, it is an early sample for sure. But games like tonight are the ones you have to win if you're going to be a serious contender. You have to beat the teams at the bottom of the barrel. And that's where the Blackhawks are right now. You have to be able to pick up points when you play the lesser
3: team. But if they lose
5: team.
3: Tonight, then you're done with them?
5: I would say, well, they've lost 2 out of 3, and that's a series, and so it's over.
2: Okay. Doug, if it's Iris, there was a TikTok trend with celebs that were doing about mom, dad, what were you like in the 90s? And it was quite nostalgic, actually. That's from Stepdad Gary. Jackson, is that accurate?
4: Yeah, it sounds right.
2: Okay. So I would have a picture of myself with a full head of hair, a deep, deep tan, and
5: deep tan,
2: and scotch.
5: From living in South St. Louis,
2: exactly. Columbia is closer to the equator.
5: Oh,
2: and a dart hanging out of my mouth.
5: Oh, really?
2: In the midst of my 2-term run as rush chair at the Zizai chapter down there in the University of Missouri, 500 South College. Martin, we are back on campus.
4: Back.
2: I can confirm. Nice. I saw it this weekend.
4: Yep.
3: What's the what was the pitch as the rush chairman? Hey, kids. Ever done blow? I mean, what
6: no!
3: was... I don't know.
6: You will be issuing a Twitter notes apology. Have fun
7: I'm
6: with
7: kind
6: that
7: of
6: one.
7: The Jack Kennedy of the lesbian community.
2: I agree with that.
5: Did you get paid for each new member that you signed up?
2: No, I was given a budget, and then the responsibility was one of just honor. Let's get the best and the brightest, and why we'll bring them to the University of Missouri to become our brothers.
5: Did you really care about that, or you just needed to get the quota?
2: What are you trying to say?
5: Well, I've seen it work the other way.
3: We'll take any
5: 30 schleppers we can get our hands on.
3: How big would a pledge class be? It was like 30?
2: We had 50 in our pledge class.
3: Oh, my God. Wow.
5: Yeah, big houses.
2: Yeah. Papers, how many were in yours?
4: Four Gulf Coast, very small. At Mizzou, 30 to 40.
2: And your house was right by the Evan Scholar's house.
4: Yeah, in between the Evan Scholar's house and us was a preschool daycare.
2: More hockey talk, huh? Great. Can we bring Larry Nickel back on and talk more WWE? That's way more entertaining.
5: Leave us alone.
2: Beer Cats.
3: Beer Cats is not a hockey guy?
2: I guess not. I don't know.
3: That surprised me.
2: He's a hot wife guy. And we are talking hot wives in the 10 o'clock hour?
5: Uh-huh. When the Blues come on, he heads down to the Crystal City Festus area and goes hot wife hunting.
2: Cut that off. Hey, Tim.
8: Yes.
2: I got a little bit of money in my betting account. I like that. In my betting account.
5: Yeah, I don't mind it.
2: I'd like to bet the Blues tonight. Who do you like? Because everybody knows when you make picks, we make money. When you make picks, we make money. That's from I Am Neo. And Neo had that album, You're the Gentleman. Am I right on that?
5: I don't know, Tim.
2: 2008, 2009?
4: Is that also Keanu's character in Matrix?
2: Good.
5: I don't know about that either.
2: Lawrence Fishburne?
4: Yeah, that was Larry Fish.
2: And he played the role of Furious Styles in Boys in the Hood?
4: Mm-hmm.
2: I'd bet the Blues tonight, actually, be honest with you. You know the bet that I like the most? I like the Padres this evening. Part of that, all due respect.
3: I know. No offense to...
2: Dustin May?
3: Yeah.
2: That's part of my reason.
3: I would agree with that.
2: I also... By the way, maybe I'm wrong. I get the sense that the Yankees are a bit checked out. Four errors. And also, I think the Rays are just at another level. The Padres, that series could really easily be 2-0 Padres, and they're looking for the sweep tonight. Tip of the cap to the Brewers. One thing was the fluky thing off the roof in game one, and then, they got to Mason Miller. Did you see, by the way, anybody see? I bet Jackson did. That's my...
8: Oh, yeah.
2: You know where I'm going?
8: Yes.
2: Martin, Doug, do you know where I'm going with this? The Brewers come back on Sunday afternoon against the great Mason Miller, Jackson Churio at bat. No, you haven't seen it?
5: No, what happened?
2: Jackson, tell him.
4: No, I thought of something else.
2: Oh, what were you going to go with?
4: The Yankees had another, there was a roof ball in the Yankees.
2: There was another roof ball last night in Tampa.
4: Yeah.
5: I like those retractable roofs.
4: I know you do.
2: Sal Frelick was, that Mason Miller was tipping pitches, and I don't know how many, I was watching that game live on Sunday afternoon, and Adam Wainwright was raving about Churio laying off the slider with two strikes, and they showed an angle of Sal Frelick at second base, and he went to his neck and rubbed his neck right before the pitch, and that the thought process was that Miller was being disadvantaged by Frelick tipping off Churio at second base to know to lay off the slider with two strikes because he did indeed.
5: Well, that's legit. You can do that.
2: I'm not saying it's a good move by him. I'm not saying it isn't.
5: Yeah, normally that Miller's pitch is 101 miles an hour. If you're not looking for that, good luck getting around on it if that's what he throws.
3: And in the Cleveland White Sox series, they said that the White Sox have a reporter. I think he's a Barstool guy or something. He saw that the White Sox, or that the Guardians, were stealing signs. So he said he texted some White Sox executives and players during the game. Do you see this?
2: I did not see that.
3: It's some Chicago media person. And now when we say media these days, I don't know exactly what that means because they could have a blog or whatever. I'm not sure. But he said he reached out to White Sox during the game, game one, which would have been on Saturday, to let them know that Cleveland was stealing signs. So he's somehow now being credited with helping the Sox.
5: I'm surprised they would even admit to that before the series is over.
3: Let's see if I can find it.
5: I would think if you've picked up something, you would guard that, not tell anyone that you did, so you can continue to do it.
3: Well, he's a Chicago guy trying to help Cleveland. Let's see. Mm-hmm. Papers, you have some...
9: Doug, in the meantime, why don't you say something?
5: It's like that grocery store Muzak that we kill time with from time to time.
3: Let's see. Chicago media members, this is from Awful Announcing. Headline, Chicago media members, plural, texted White Sox during ALDS Game 1 about the Guardians stealing signs. White Sox faced the Guardians in Game 1 of the ALDS, winning at 3-0 for the ball club's first ALDS win since 2005. Cleveland scoring chances. During Monday's episode of Barstool Sports The Stretch podcast, Dave, White Sox Dave Williams, so I guess he's got a handle, papers, you give him that? Dave White Sox Williams talked about texts that he sent to players and even an executive during the game. He said it was like the fifth inning. Whenever the Guardians had a guy on second, they were tapping their helmet for breaking pitches. The host, Eddie Farrar, said of Saturday's game, asking Williams if he could share the story. Every pitch the White Sox threw, they were holding off on whatever. They weren't swinging. Williams is like, I got him. He texted Burke, middle of the game. I'm not sure. Burke, he's like, they're stealing the signs. I knew Sean Burke was out of the game. He couldn't pitch. He pitched the game before. I thought he might have his phone on him. Always good when the pitchers are sitting there looking at their phones during the game. Hit up Mike Vassell, who was our guy that we showed in the clubhouse, who was, I believe, injured. I also hit up a front office exec. All three of them got back to me right away, and they're like, wow, yeah, we got this. We saw it, too. And White Sox Williams said he's not the only member of the Chicago sports media making sure the Sox were aware of Cleveland's gamesmanship. So he's texting players during the game.
5: So now the media really are a part of the team.
3: Are they? Yes.
5: Is it legal to have a phone in the dugout?
3: I guess. Or maybe they're in the clubhouse. Now the media is the reason. The Sox.
5: Maybe the media's here is not soft. We're tough because we don't give the Cardinals tips like that.
3: Yeah, learn on your own, boys.
5: Yeah.
2: Iggy says texting players during the game, all-time humble brag. He is active in the Form Energy YouTube chat, and he is going after Hockey Bob. You are a terrible caller, Hockey Bob. That's why I banned you from calling 590. That's what's going on.
5: And yet he claims he's not a troll.
8: Text me and I'll talk dirty to you.
2: That's what's going on in the Form Energy YouTube chat. You can participate as well. 304 friends are in there and they're watching the show and they're talking it over. And Mr. Seawalk says to Iggy, get him, King. I like that. Get him, King. Man, I like that a lot. Get involved in the program. Email in the morning after at InsideSTL.com. That comes your way with the Design Air Heating and Cooling email today. 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

0: So you like this one?
1: Yeah, this is fine.
2: Taking your request that I play this.
0: Are you taking personal requests now?
2: No, man.
0: Why do you do like a super chat? Like
2: fighting getting, through it. What's up?
0: Just get paid for each request.
2: It'd be a pretty nice super chat market.
0: Top of the line.
2: I need the money up front.
0: I think he's one of the few people in this world who I can say has truly reached his full potential. That's from Beer Cats.
1: Damn. Wasn't meant as a compliment.
3: How do you know?
1: Well, Beer Cats and Iggy have long been at loggerheads.
0: You just know that Martin reading a White Sox story is somehow going to be in the skeleton. That's from the self-made stay-at-home Ledoux mom. Now, why would Martin reading the White Sox story be in the skeleton? I don't follow that, especially from the self-made stay-at-home Ledoux mom, who Doug is getting married for the 9th time coming up. I think it's a spring wedding. And she said she was going to have a huge time down in Colombia this past weekend and, of course, has the needlepoint belt industry cornered and also a monogramming business.
4: Also told me, don't talk until Han is on. It's on the list.
1: This guy's accusing you of being a pale hose apologist.
0: Is that right? Is there some kind of history with you and the White Sox that I'm not familiar with?
4: Pale hose.
5: Martin Kilcoin.
4: Thanks, the cat.
0: There's the cat.
4: Pale hose apologist. Because the media members were sharing with the players.
1: Yeah. Yes.
5: But there is nothing like seeing the media eat.
4: What if Edmonds was texting us during the show, like when he was playing, Tim, hey, you guys going to patios later? It's the 6th inning of an NLDS game.
5: Naked really bodies.
0: Let's see. What is this thing with John Summerall calling South Carolina the most talented team?
4: Oh, I like this.
0: Are you aware of this?
4: No, but I saw it in papers pile.
0: Oh, wow.
2: Here you go.
6: We have a challenging opponent this week. You look at South Carolina on film, they're as good talent-wise as anything we've seen this year by far. They're the best talent team that we have played to date. And you look across their entire roster, offense, defense.

0: defense and even the return game, man, they've got NFL guys everywhere, like all over the tape. And so it's going to be a really formidable test because these guys, they got dudes. And so we got to go back to work. We will.
1: Is that more of a shot at Ole Miss in Missouri? Or more of a shot at Shane Beamer?
2: I think it's kind of a sneaky shot at, like, why aren't they better? Like, wow, look at all that talent they've got. Well, we really respect all the players there. They've got so much talent. In other words, how come that coach isn't doing better?
1: Sellers, Harbor, Stewart.
2: But if you want to be a Mizzou fan, honk, then you could be kind of
1: pissed. Well, you take it as his papers.
3: Just coach speak on the week, you know, trying to show as much respect to the opponent you have in front of you as you can. I don't think he would be like being like, yeah, Mizzou isn't that talented after they just thumped us 45-10. I don't count that cosmetic touchdown at the end.
2: So in the record books, it'll list Mizzou 45-10.
3: They'll list it as 45-17, but everyone who was there knows what happened during those 3.5 hours. But I don't take it much as a shot.
4: Yeah, I agree. I think it's just a coach maybe sending the message to his players, don't overlook this team.
3: Yeah.
4: And to the fans that we're not going to overlook this team.
3: Yeah.
2: He seems like a straight shooter.
3: Yeah. He does not seem like a guy who likes to take little, you know, like subtweet people in a press conference.
1: Can you think
3: of
1: any coaches who do
3: that? Yeah, I can.
1: Can you give me any names?
3: I won't.
2: Why won't you name the name?
3: I can. I can think of one, at least.
2: If you had one name to mention in this moment, what would it be?
3: But, I mean, yeah. I just don't see it could say that. About, I mean, yeah, I think South Carolina might turn out a couple guys who go to the NFL and have a lot of success. But that's kind of been the Shane Beamer thing, is like have a talented roster with guys who will play at the next level, certainly, and then not even come close to your ceiling success-wise. 2 years ago, I guess they won 9 games, but...
1: Can't wait for Mizzou fans to take this quote as a shot at them like some insecure 53-year-old divorcee. It's coach speak that every coach does, but the insecure Tiger nationalists will take it as an attack. Mark my words, that's from Steven Time, Doug.
3: He seems more triggered about it than any Mizzou
4: fan. Why did he zero in on someone 53 years of age?
1: And divorced?
4: Yeah.
3: See, no one was overreacting to it, but then... You know, doth protest too much. If you ask
2: South
3: me.
2: Carolina needs to come out and say, we cannot afford to fire this coach because we spent all the money giving him these great players.
3: Right, and that he can't lead to victory.
1: Hey, bud, I counted as 45-17 because some of us hit the over with that touchdown, bud. That's from Lady Sonya's teacup.
3: Cool.
1: Wow, Martin's Mike Kelly impression is scary good. That's from the unfinished back tap.
2: I wasn't really committed to it on that last one. Either. The bit.
1: Everyone's so quick to give John Sumrall his flowers until you realize he's actually insane. That's from Percy Blumpkin. He's insane?
4: Well,
3: I haven't seen anything to show me that.
2: Remember he got jammed up on the phone ringing and saying, oh, it's going to be a fine, but he was having fun.
3: I mean, I think all college football coaches are a little insane. That's why they're in the position they're at.
4: Intense, I think, might be better than insane.
3: No, I think
2: push the envelope.
3: I think it's the lines are blurred on it.
1: Does he have the reputation? I didn't know that he did.
3: No,
1: I apologize.
3: Not from what I've seen.
1: Okay,
3: not
2: seems to be real straight shooter, like polite but all business.
1: Johnny Summy. Do you call him Johnny Summy?
4: I do, usually.
1: Johnny Summy doesn't seem like a guy who will quote tweet anonymous Twitter accounts after winning against a D2 Kansas school. That's from Steven Time.
3: He doesn't, but he also got his ass whooped when he came to Columbia, so let's keep all things in perspective here.
1: How about that? How about papers?
2: That's
3: so
2: a true son
3: maybe
2: right
3: the coach
2: there.
3: Does do some subtweeting, but...
2: Got it done on Saturday. Don't care what happens late at night.
3: A lot of crap gets thrown at him, and I think a lot of it deserving, but boy howdy did he put a good product on the field for homecoming on Saturday.
2: Most banty SEC coach, is it for sure Beamer?
3: Bantiest?
1: I don't know. If you
3: like
1: call
3: most combative? Like most combative? You mean?
2: Who's the nuttiest SEC coach?
3: You like the craziest?
2: It. Well,
3: I'm trying to get some.
2: Is this like a Mike Francesa thesaurus war?
3: No, God forbid someone asks a clarifying question.
2: This is a
3: key
2: tenet
3: of yellow journalism. Is when there's even just the slightest of clarification, it gets immediately shot down as the witness is acting as hostile.
2: Nutty. Fancy, whatever you want. You know what
3: okay.
2: I'm saying.
3: Okay. I don't. That's why I asked. But
2: it's not Kalen DeBoer.
4: No. It's probably our guy.
3: No, I wouldn't. I think
4: he's
3: him.
4: Probably got the most personality.
2: Okay, now that's different. That's not what I said.
3: Okay, all right.
2: Now we're getting some clarity.
3: Lane Kiffin?
5: I'm looking at the list of SEC coaches to see if I'm missing somebody. And I think it would probably, if you were asked people nationally or SEC fans, I think it would be Lane Kiffin.
3: Yeah. Yeah, I think he certainly seems to have the biggest ego.
2: All of his body.
3: Therefore,
5: Kalen DeBoer strikes me as an incredibly normal human being.
3: Him and Kirkley seem like the most normal. Right. Kirkley and Kalen DeBoer seem like the most... down to earth.
5: And I think at his core, I think Kirby Smart is as well, but he does go overboard on the nobody's respecting us thing when they've been like easily the best team in the 2020s. Right. At least my perspective, body of work.
3: And I don't think we know enough about like Will Stein, Silverfield, Golish.
2: Will Stein may end up making a move for like troll behavior. He may end up getting cockier.
3: Yeah,
2: and
3: I can
2: he may
3: see
2: be
3: that.
2: Fun to keep an eye on him.
3: Yeah.
5: Mike Elko.
3: Yeah, he's a little combative, but I wouldn't say that he's at the level of like a Beamer or a Kiffin.
2: Well, thanks for playing along.
3: I'm just trying my best.
4: I'm not sure we settled anything. Kiffin doesn't seem like he's a real wild man on the field or behind the mic. I mean, I know he's controversial, but he seems kind of to be controversial in a rather low-key way, doesn't he?
5: Maturity over the last few years when it comes to that. I think that is something that he would probably say as well. Speaking of which, did you see that his son was in Columbia?
3: Knox Kiffin.
5: Yeah, for a recruiting trip. Mm-hmm. Quarterback papers?
3: Yeah, class of 2028, I want to say.
5: Well,
3: yeah.
2: That's got to be a weird deal. And there were shots of Coach Drinkwitz talking to Lane Kiffin's son on the field. He's at an official recruiting visit. How you doing there? How's your dad doing? It's got to be a little weird recruiting Lane Kiffin's son when you're at Mizzou.
5: Ryan Day's son plays at Northwestern, if I'm not mistaken. Oh.
2: Now, in basketball, you always have your kid on your team. That's required.
3: Towards not necessarily.
5: The end of the bench, remember, Missouri is the Northwestern of the SEC.
4: Would you trust the son of a head coach of a rival? Unless he was the starter.
3: No, Ford's son was on Mizzou. Travis Ford's son was played for Konzo.
2: Well, I wasn't saying 100% across the board. There are plenty of
3: another,
2: examples.
3: There's another tentative of yellow journalism.
2: Brad Underwood's son. There's a long list of coaches. You look down the end of the bench. And
3: Bill Self's son was a major example.
2: Yeah, thank you for helping further my point.
3: Yeah,
5: I can't believe some barrel-bellied Whitmore is going to play golf in Hey Dudes with Bernard Longer because of your Email of the Day contest. It's crazy to think about. That's from the self-made stay-at-home Ledoux mom, and she's not happy that a barrel-bellied Whitmore is going to play golf
4: in Hey Dudes. What are Hey Dudes again?
3: It's like a slipper in a shoe at a child.
4: A slipper in a shoe?
3: An illegitimate child. Yeah.
4: Okay.
5: And this has become a golf shoe?
3: No. Maybe they have a golf shoe. I mean, would Rich Gould wear golf sandals?
5: He had like Birkenstocks, but he had spikes on the bottom of them.
3: That's living right there, man.
2: Where do you even get those?
3: Probably have to custom them. Job.
2: Yeah. Or did I tell you, he did respond last week. I wanted to catch up with him during the tailgate show.
3: Yeah, definitely.
2: And he wrote back, that's what the big screen's for. So I guess he had no interest in going down there.
3: He didn't go to the game.
2: No,
3: he
2: told me that's
3: tailgate.
2: Why he has a big screen.
3: Hmm.
5: 3-star is generous at that, Martin. Slow feet with an average arm. That's from Percy Blumpkin.
3: Hmm. Is that the outlook on Knox Kiffin?
4: Well, if he was really good, wouldn't his dad recruit him?
3: I think he probably will.
4: His dad just wants the kid to see the country, I guess.
2: But to Doug's point, that could be the ultimate move. You just get your kid third or fourth string quarterback, but he's in-house. Hey, who we got this week? LSU? Knox, what are you doing over there?
3: Right.
2: You're taking a lot of notes this week.
3: Or you let someone else develop them.
5: Hey, guys, per the recent census, Hey Dudes are worn by 70% of the Cottleville population. Doug's prison wall. How do people, because the census I filled out didn't ask anything about Hey Dudes.
4: Well, AI knows everything, so I guess they figure it out.
5: Doug, they don't sell foot joy in St. Charles or Wentzville. That's from the self-made stay-at-home Ledoux mom. So she is passionate about this situation that a barrel-bellied Whitmore
4: Now, a private club could throw you, could send you back home if you show up in the wrong clothing, right?
3: Any blue club, jeans? Any public or private.
4: A public course? If you showed up with blue jeans at a public course?
3: It's a private business. They could say you're not stand up to our dress. If you show up naked as a jaybird to a restaurant, they're going to send you home,
4: well,
3: too.
4: Well, that would be public nudity. That's okay, different than we don't like your clothing.
3: They show up with a thong. They would be like,
4: again, that could be considered indecent. Blue jeans aren't indecent.
3: Sure, but they still have the right to refuse service.
4: I wonder if anybody would, though. I wonder if there's any public course that would say,
3: based
4: sorry.
3: Based on what I've seen, I don't think that would happen.
4: I don't think it would either. They'd rather take your money.
2: You're saying at most public courses.
3: Right. I'm saying they could,
2: seem
3: but
2: to
3: they
2: be a strict
3: don't.
2: Dress code.
5: Why is golf the only classy sport covered by you idiots? There's soccer. There's Formula One. There's tennis. I know your broke, fatty audience doesn't care, but we, the listeners of high society, have had enough.
4: Mm.
5: It's from the 636.
3: F1's classy? I'm not saying it's not. I just wouldn't put it in the same category as like tennis or golf.
4: It's only classy if you're a fan of the sport, so that makes it classy because you like it.
3: Yeah, I know there's a lot of money in it, but... You
2: know. Well, we could talk squash. What's the classiest sport?
3: Polo.
2: Yeah. Good.
3: Yeah, that's the answer.
4: I guess.
2: Way to kill the conversation.
3: Sorry.
2: No, dang it.
5: Last time I went to Ponderosa for a well-done steak and catsup, I saw Doug topless with a thong, and not only was he allowed to dine there, he was given the chef's table. Doug, that's from Deke Dotum. You had the chef's table at Ponderosa?
4: The chef's table is the biggest table or the best table, is that right?
2: Ah! I had multiple people Saturdays were filming and taping, and they'd go, free Dotum! Free
4: oh,
2: Dotum!
4: No.
2: Yep.
3: Doug, to your question, the chef's table, which I was unaware that they have that at... Ponderosa, but it's an exclusive dining experience where guests sit near or inside the kitchen to watch chefs cook a personalized multi-course meal.
4: Oh.
5: Wow.
4: Nice. And that's going on at Ponderosa?
3: I guess, yeah. That's nice. I wouldn't really want to sit in the kitchen.
4: Or too close. It might get warm.
3: Yeah.
5: Is it acceptable for somebody from the area code of 636 to offer advice on what is or is not classy? That's from the South County Schoolmaster.
4: Anybody west of 270 couldn't possibly know what's classy.
5: Per the South County Schoolmaster, correct. Okay.
3: We can see west of 270 from where we sit right now.
4: Right. Yeah.
3: Pretty much, yeah. From the right angle.
4: Mm-hmm.
3: And there's some nice areas right there just west of here.
4: Yeah.
3: Not nice enough, apparently.
4: No. Chesterfield's out. Town and Country, out.
3: Dr. Brandon Pryor of Wanderer West Endle is west of 270.
4: He sure is.
5: Just barely, but yes, he is. I can confirm that. Email in. We got the Design Air Heating and Cooling email of the day coming up here in this Mark Hanna Evergreen Wealth Strategies 9 o'clock hour. Huge opportunity for somebody to play in the Pro-Am by winning our Design Air Heating and Cooling email of the day contest. The most wins between October 5th and October... Oh, what's that date going to be? 16th, right?
3: 16th, yes. The 16th will be the last show. So
5: there you go. So 10 shows.
3: 16.
5: We'll win the chance to play in the Pro-Am in the Stiefel Charity Classic. What an opportunity. 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That comes your way at 9:45. 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
2: Like Kings of Leon 2008,
3: yeah? I don't know the years, Tim.
1: Yeah, 2008. Good call, Tim.
4: The Matchbox 20. Got us to Goo Goo Dolls.
1: Most only voice interlude there from Ken.
2: Derek Gould, in his STLtoday.com chat, was asked this question. The Arizona Fall League is supposed to last until November 14th. Would a work stoppage impact a full season being played? And Derek responded, and I think this is good housekeeping as we get ready for what inevitably will be a shutdown of Major League Baseball on December 1st. This is what Derek writes. Work stoppage will not interfere with the Arizona Fall League. The current collective bargaining agreement does not expire until December 1st, and the lockout will be imposed that evening, with MLB grinding to a halt when players and fans wake up the next morning, December 2nd. The AFL, Arizona Fall League, will have completed its schedule by then, and also some of the players in the AFL won't be impacted by the lockout at all. The lockout will only stop the game for players on the 40-player roster. The minor leaguers, who have a separate CBA that does not expire for another 2 years, will continue their offseason, their January prospect camp, their spring training, and their season without interruption. So there is some news and notes for those wondering how that is going to work when the CBA expires here in less than 2 months.
4: And if you're a Cardinal fan, you're thinking, okay, good. So that means Raniel Rodriguez and Jesus Baez and Liam Doyle, those guys can get their work. They can keep developing. Yeah.
3: But what about our spring training trip to Jupiter?
4: Well, we'll still go.
2: We'll still go.
3: Even
2: we'll
3: if there's no baseball. Table. Okay.
4: Well, as the lockout rolls on, we're still here looking for answers.
1: It could break at any time.
4: I guess those minor league guys would be there, so we could kind of shift the focus to the future.
1: Right.
2: It's not a bad idea.
3: That'll be the sales pitch anyway when you try to get the station to pay for it.
4: When Coach Kiyosaki says, why would we go down there? Well, in case it breaks, you want to be on, say, you want to have boots on the ground. Might need an extended stay in Florida.
2: Yeah, it wouldn't be bad to be down there the whole time, I guess.
4: You want to be ready. Sure.
3: Like maybe, all February and March.
4: Hey, you guys, we're bringing you back. I'm starting to hear some things. This thing could break at any moment.
2: Yep. We got to be down there. We'll hang out.
4: The double-A players, you would just own it. Guys, here's what I got lined up. You're coming out in 10 minutes. You'll be out there. And they just go, oh, yes, sir, Mr. Papers.
1: Yeah, right. Say your first and last name when you approach the dais position.
4: McGreevy might just fly in for fun. Maybe he'll drive, Doug, from California.
3: Oh, I wouldn't
4: just to hang out. I wondered if he'd go tonight to see. Probably not, because he's a big leaguer, but he's his buddy Dustin.
2: The Padres?
4: Because Dustin May's pitching in San
2: Diego.
4: I would
2: actually say that that's a possibility.
4: I could see him being kind of a fan. Like, I wouldn't mind going to the game and watching D-May.
2: I could actually see that being a possibility. He grew up a Padres fan, and he is friends with Dustin May, who gets the start for the Brewers tonight. For the record, Doug, you like prediction markets?
3: I don't mind it.
2: Kalshi has an option for you if you'd like to make a play right now. What would you say, give odds for the chance that there is a new collective bargaining agreement for Major League Baseball before December 2nd, 2026.
3: Oh, before December 2nd.
2: That's right.
3: Oh, 5%.
2: Martin.
4: Zero.
2: Joseph Kilcoyne. Jackson Bennett Perquette.
1: Zero.
2: Doug was exactly right. It's 5%.
4: Wow.
2: How about that? Okay. I was surprised that it was that high, to be honest with you. No. What about games played in the 2027 season? Pro baseball games played in the 2027 season, more than 2,425 games played. So you got to sit there and do the math. Oh, God. So you got to multiply 15 times 162 So that's 2,430. So that means a full season. The odds on that are at, let's see, so you can bet more than 1,930 games is at 63% chance. I think that's optimistic. I might have to get the prediction market scene.
3: Yeah,
2: I think the players are way more optimistic about what I think is going to happen than what than what I think is realistic. But obviously, they could be right, and I don't know if there's anything I'd want to be more wrong about than this, because I am quite fearful that we are not going to see a major league game in 2027.
4: If I gave you an over under of 115 games.
2: Well, didn't we put this in Predictionary?
1: Yeah, let me take a look-see, Tim.
4: Mm-hmm. He's taking a look-see.
2: I like that. That's so look-see's folksy. Look-see's
3: like
2: folksy.
3: It's like, I'll get around to it when I can.
2: No, I didn't take it that way, Papers.
1: Okay, there's two.
2: He just dismissed the whole conversation.
1: Really did. It doesn't really interest me. There's two things we kind of did in lockout terms. We said opening day 2027. Will it happen on March 25th? The entire day has said no. Now, the next question we asked was July the 16th, 2027. Will there be baseball? Mm-hmm. Martin, Doug, and myself all said yes. Tim said no.
4: And that was July 16th.
1: Mm-hmm.
2: So July 16th of next year.
1: Yeah.
2: Unfortunately, I still feel that way. I really hope I'm wrong. Really hope I'm wrong. Yeah, I don't think I actually want to make a play on the prediction market because I don't want to be rooting for that. You know what I mean?
1: Right, for sure.
2: Now that I think about it, it's kind of like I loved Missouri, Florida over, but I didn't want to be sitting there cheering for Florida to score points. Same kind of mindset. I don't want to be cheering for baseball. They'll be shut down, and I've got a significant amount of money on it.
4: What was the Mizzou, Florida over?
2: That cosmetic score that Jackson doesn't recognize put it over.
1: Yeah, I think it was some people got a 58, some people got a 57.
4: Wow, so sitting there at 45-10...
2: I would have never thought it was going to happen.
4: Wow.
1: Right.
2: I mean, that wasn't even their starting quarterback in there at that point.
1: Mm-hmm.
2: But yes, nothing has a 0% chance to happen. For example, although it may be extremely unlikely, there is a chance that Doug sits on my... No, right there at
1: what?
2: The end.
1: What?
2: Right there at the end. That was the unknown DJ.
3: Gosh.
5: Now good luck.
3: Yeah, for betting purposes, I don't think you could ever set anything at 100% or 0%, could you?
5: Hey, Doug, yeah, dumbass.
3: Oh, sorry, Mike.
2: Tim, you're never wrong. I've already planned my spring and summer next year because I know you're right about the baseball season. That's from the worst of Wacko.
6: Local broadcast hero, Tim McKernan.
2: Who cares about the prediction market? If you must see who's being predicted to win the MLS Cup... It's from the 636.
3: Oh, yeah.
6: It matters. It matters.
3: I'm sure it matters to some.
4: Frank. We have San Diego Padres World Series winners to go with City SC MLS Cup winners. Need San Diego to do a little digging out.
2: Yep.
3: I'm sure the owners don't want a total lockout for next year, too. But they want a far better arrangement than they have now. I just wonder if it got as late as July... If they might try to push it down the road a little bit and say, all right, we're close to a deal. Let's play half a season at least and take it up again. Maybe get
2: hell
3: next year.
2: Hell no, you lose your leverage with the players. You got to grind them down. That's what they're going to do.
3: I think they will as long as they can, but I don't think the owners want a total blank season either.
2: I think it is a binary choice. Sure, they would prefer not to have a baseball season get erased, but... If given the choice of that's the tactic that leads to a salary cap, I think that is what they view as the cost of doing business. And that is why I am of the opinion that they are going to try to break the players down by grinding them as hard as they can on this thing. That then, like I said, I don't know that. That's what I think is going to happen. And I hope, for the sake of the game, that it gets worked out.
3: Oh, yeah, I do, too. I think they'll try to grind the players down, but I think there's a possibility that they could reach some sort of compromise to save some part of a season. I don't think that's out of the question.
2: You can trade July 13th for 16 cents, Tim. That's Jugs in D.C. And he's unhappy about the field goal in Blacksburg. Am I right about that?
4: Mm-hmm. And the email of the day voting.
2: Oh, yeah. He's filed a lawsuit.
4: And the fact he lost money on the cards not making the playoffs, despite it being free money.
2: I can accurately predict the majority of people who care about prediction markets are doughy, smoking Hoosiers blowing money for their F-250 payment on NFL parlays. That's from the Crestwood Coyote.
3: They're doughy?
2: And they're losing their money for their truck payments?
5: Chris in Massapequa, what's up, Chris?
7: Hey, Mike, I want to slap your big butt cheeks.
5: All right, there's a guy very, very important this morning with a very big comment to elevate the program. Bob in Manhattan, what's up, Bob?
8: Rear caller from Manhattan.
4: And then you just move on. Who grabs a phone and says, if I can only get through this popular show, as soon as they go to me, I'll reference slapping his big butt cheeks.
3: And deliver that line with a straight face.
4: I just wonder if some of these guys are true comedians that are just working on material. Because most of those New York callers, I think, are going to want, hey, what do you think of the bullpen last night? What did Booney do wrong? I mean, I can't imagine many of them are workshopping a butt cheeks joke.
2: Why is there no Austin Simmons conversation? Sorry, I missed the show yesterday if you covered it. But this kid has the arm and the vision to throw receivers open. He has a serious chance to actually play on Sundays, not just be second string. Mizzou does have a legit chance with him. That's from your wife's greenskeeper.
9: Hello, la, la, la.
3: I feel like he was yelling at us.
1: We talked about all of these things yesterday when it was germane to talk about.
4: Mm-hmm. And then Gabe DeArmond even said, with apologies to all the recent quarterback, like, when is the last time Missouri's
1: when he's
4: had
1: at his
4: someone?
1: Best. He's as good as a pure passer as any Mizzou quarterback in my lifetime.
2: That's correct. I agree with that.
1: Yeah.
2: But I think when I said something similar early on the show yesterday, there were a few texts saying, oh my God, how can you say it better than Chase Daniel? It's not a case of who's the better quarterback. I'm talking specifically about arm strength and accuracy. And I would imagine that people would agree with that if you isolate it there. Not saying that he's a better quarterback at this moment than Chase Daniel, who was quarterbacking Missouri in 06, 07, 08, and played a role in a team that got to number one in the country.
4: Right. It's tricky because Chase Daniel's a great college quarterback. And then you look at Simmons, like, he has pro potential. He clearly looks to be potential to be an elite quarterback, whereas Chase was a great college
1: player. I see a lot of patience on him, too, in terms of, like, developing with reads. Like, it's not panic as soon as that first, second, or even third read isn't there. I think the Caleb Goody second-half throw over the middle is a prime example. It was a late-breaking route that he stayed patient, understood he had the protection, and then once Goody got open, he threw it right in the perfect spot.
2: Yep.
1: Huge gain. That to me, especially when you look at a guy like Bo Perbula last year, I think that was the biggest knock on Perbula outside of what he was post-injury, was that if that first read wasn't there, he was scrambling or throwing it away.
2: Hey, Martin, this might be something that you could answer, even though I realize it's not a Fox thing, but maybe you're familiar with it. You'd be the only one on the dais that could. Larry Thornton, former sports producer with Frank Cusimano at KSDK, texted in. Because Texas has nothing but home games between now. Their next road game is November 7th in Columbia. They'll be challenged. They don't have freebies. I think Ole Miss and Florida both go there. But operating on a premise that I realize is not by any means likely, considering Missouri, you know, they're 3.5-point favorites this weekend. This is not a layup. I think Missouri fans might be in the Florida fan mindset of 7 days ago that you just...
4: We got this.
2: Exactly. Yeah. So, with that said, and probably Ole Miss fans 2 weeks ago. So, with that all said, if Missouri were to beat A&M, if Missouri were to beat Ole Miss, then they have a bye week, and then they go to Fayetteville. I think that's the one that you would probably say is clearly the most likely. Then you get to Texas, and if Texas were number one, and at that point, if Missouri had beaten A&M, had won in Oxford, and had won in Fayetteville, they're probably somewhere around seven in the country, and if Texas is still unbeaten at that point, they're still going to be number one. Is there anything that you have seen in your television career, even though I know Fox carries a Big Ten, where they would move that game from 11 o'clock? That's what Larry Thornton was wondering. He said it'd be criminal to have that game if, again, you're asking for a bunch of things to fall into place, but if you have number one versus number six, seven, to have that wasted on 11 o'clock, my answer would be, I don't think so.
4: And is it an ABC game?
2: It would
4: is
2: be ABC ESPN.
4: Didn't you guys say there was a bunch of big games that day?
2: That's what I was about to say.
4: But if that game were bigger than the other ones.
2: But they do a few games with specific times, usually those 11 o'clock games, in a schedule release in June. And then others are given a window. So the Missouri-Florida game you knew was going to be an afternoon window. The Missouri-Ole Miss game you knew was going to be an afternoon window. I believe it was, I can't recall which one was going to be a night game. I mean, the Kansas one got moved up to a Friday. So my point being, I was curious if you had seen that happen, even though I know Fox handles the Big Ten.
4: Right.
2: And I would say Fox has their big games all the time at 11 o'clock because that's the big noon thing.
4: Right. They're kind of, I won't say stuck, but they're kind of all in on that time slot. The question would be if ABC, they could shift some games around. They certainly have got all the different outlets all day. They could, I mean, they could pull it off. I don't know what that commitment is once they say. And would Texas then kind of bitch and moan about it because they want it early?
2: Oh,
4: you know,
2: yeah.
4: That whole idea.
2: Texas would much rather have that at 11 o'clock.
4: And would they squawk about it? Let me see if I can.
2: Larry Thornton just texted in. I guess maybe he looked into it. He says they can't move it. It was not selected as a flex. It's either going to be at 11 or 12 and nothing else. It's from Larry Thornton, former television producer at KSDK Television. So there you go.
1: Yeah, like the Georgia game is currently in a flex spot where it might get moved. It could be 2:30 or in the night window. Arkansas, same thing. So I think the Ole Miss game might have a possibility of a flex.
2: Which one has a possibility of a flex?
1: I thought that Ole Miss game, when I saw the SEC
2: graphic. Ole Miss Missouri game?
1: Yeah.
2: Or is that, no, it's
1: that's
2: a 2:30.
1: Locked in 2:30. Okay.
2: It's just a matter of which network it'll be on.
1: Got it. That's where I was confused. Okay.
2: Because you have Alabama, Tennessee, and Georgia, and maybe War Eagle.
1: Yeah, that sounds right. Yep.
2: So they want to see the outcomes of this weekend with Alabama and Georgia, Missouri and A&M. And then they'll put the highest profile game on ABC. The reason why, ABC selected Notre Dame, BYU for their primetime game. And so you have three SEC games that are going to be on ABC, ESPN, and the SEC network.
1: Right.
2: The lowest profile game getting the SEC network, the largest profile one being on ABC.
1: So the only guaranteed night game for the rest of the season is Kentucky.
2: That's right. Doug, November 21st.
3: Mm-hmm.
2: It's the same day as Gobble Bowl.
3: Oh, is that right? So which game do you go to?
1: You go Gobble Bowl straight from Cave Springs Lanes out to Columbia.
3: I hope you can make it in time.
4: Mizzou source says it will definitely be in the morning. Definitely morning.
2: Wow.
4: I said at the sports information.
2: You moved quick.
4: Well, the sports information director, this Josh Maxson, he is the SID for football.
1: Mm-hmm.
4: I had texted him something the other day, and I swear within 10 seconds he responded. I said, I have never seen anybody respond quick. So I just said, quick one for you. Any chance Mizzou, Texas could be moved? And he said, no, it will be in the morning. There you go. Larry Thornton and Josh Maxson.
2: Now the TMA Reddit insider wants a piece of Larry Thornton. Hey, Larry, remember when your sources, quote-unquote, were concerned with Austin Simmons' ability to quarterback this team? It's from the TMA Reddit insider, and I guess he's keeping receipts on Larry Thornton?
3: Well,
4: I like when the listeners have receipts. Suppose
3: you, you don't know until you see the guy
4: play. It used to be
3: coming
4: after the host.
2: Not the listeners. Get involved on the program. We got that huge Design Air Heating and Cooling Email of the Day prize for this couple of weeks here for the Stiefel Pro-Am. 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
4: It's TMA 101 ESPN. We're in the Mark Hanna Evergreen Wealth Strategies 9 o'clock hour. Tim McKernan, Doug Vaughn, Martin Kilcoyne. Little Jackie Papers is on the ones and twos. And Doug, if you look to your right, you're going to see somebody from Brown and Crouppen, our presenting sponsor. That's Andy Crouppen sitting right there, standing right,
5: here.
4: Right there.
6: Hello, Andy. How's
5: Hello.
6: It going?
5: Hello.
4: What's the word? What's a good word?
5: Ooh, man. A lot going on. A lot of surgeries in our house.
4: What do we have?
5: Well,
4: let's talk medicine.
5: I was telling Doug, yesterday I had a lipoma on my neck that I'm happy to show you. It just looks like a little chicken about the size of a nickel.
6: A chicken?
5: Yeah, it kind of looks like a little chicken.
4: Wait,
5: anyway,
4: right?
5: And it's one of those stupid things in life where I've had it for like 10 years. It was kind of right buried in my hairline. It was annoying, but no big deal. I knew on day one I was going to probably get to a point where like, okay, I got to get this thing out of here. And then waited 10 years and finally did it yesterday.
4: How long was the procedure?
5: 15 minutes.
4: Okay.
5: I'm not out or anything.
7: Right. A little laser?
5: Like, no, but he was cauterizing stuff. But my wife had like a real surgery, like serious surgery. Like 3 weeks ago, she had some abdominal surgery. I was telling Doug, like she's literally walking around for the first week on a walker, like hobbled over at like 0 miles per hour. She just now can stand up straight. It's
4: Holy
5: a gnarly
4: crap.
5: Recovery.
4: Wow.
5: Yeah.
4: That's brutal.
5: But she's doing okay. Although I feel like she's not being as sympathetic to my surgery as
7: probably not.
5: You know.
7: No. Are they apples to apples though is the question, Andy. In your mind, yes.
5: I mean, yeah, it's so subjective. I can't be in her head. I don't know. I mean, I'm not walking around on a walker. I mean, I'm not being so dramatic, but who knows? Carlos Spicy Wiener, what do you think? He's not suspended, is he?
6: No.
5: Okay.
6: No,
8: he's a future Hall of Famer,
6: yeah,
8: I think.
6: He's a well-behaved Texan.
7: First ballot.
8: I think he's first ballot. I really do.
7: Future Hall of Famer. It's nice when the guests come on. Joe Buck called in one time and referenced the Warson Woods Wacko. It's kind of nice for the listeners to know that the folks here are that aware of their work.
5: Oh,
7: what's
5: yeah.
7: going on in the legal world? What's the biggest legal story of when you guys sit around, do you talk law or do you talk sports? You don't talk law.
5: You know.
7: Like, I don't sit around at home and say, hey, honey, did you see that game last night? Like,
5: right.
7: When you get away from it, you don't talk about
5: yeah,
7: it.
5: Yeah, I guess the best example we have is our podcast, Three Lawyers Eating Sandwiches,
7: Delicious
5: available
7: sandwiches.
5: On all platforms. Mm-hmm. And no, we don't talk much law. It's really more just hanging out and talking. You know, do you think my surgeon went home and was talking about lipomas? You know, you get away from that stuff. What is hot in the legal world? I would say what should be hot in everybody's world is AI. I was telling my kids yesterday, I think I complained about this last time, that our kids' school is using iPads instead of computers. And I'm like, what are you doing? Like, how are you sending these kids to college and then into the job world not knowing how to use computers? Kind of an important skill, putting that aside. But I tell my kids, I feel like, I don't think these schools, I feel like the school curriculum is obsolete. It seems like there should be a little bit of an emphasis on teaching them AI and how to use AI and sort of a modern, like, you don't need to know about dinosaurs. You can look it up, or cumulonimbus clouds. Like, so much of the information that, listen, I wasn't much of a student growing up. I didn't capture any of that information. I wasn't paying attention. I made it okay. It just, I feel like, I wonder when that will happen.
7: So you think they need to understand AI, embrace it, don't be afraid of it, because it's going to be so prominent.
5: Yeah, I mean, we're teaching kids for a world that doesn't exist anymore. You know, the education. I don't know. It seems like in every, like in law school, for instance, and this makes sense, they don't teach you how to be a lawyer. They teach you how to think like a lawyer, but they don't, you don't learn like the skill set. So maybe that's what they're doing. They're teaching kids how to, you know, be critical thinkers and be inquisitive, and maybe that's the skill set you need for the world. But it does feel like I don't think it should become a trade school, but like, you know, maybe some modernization. It does feel a little outdated.
6: Maybe if they feel like they teach the kids too much about AI, AI will wind up doing all the work for the kids.
5: Well, that's an interesting thing. You keep hearing people, AI is going to take everybody's job. AI is going to take everybody's job. I don't think that's the case. I heard somebody say this, and I think it makes a lot more sense. AI is not going to take your job. A person who uses AI is going to take your job. You know what I mean? And they'll be a lot more efficient, and they'll do the work of 10 people. But I don't think that the whole world, just everybody's going to be unemployed and everything's going
6: to
5: be
6: computers. No, but as a kid, if you got a term paper, it'd be pretty easy to have AI do it for you and not have to do a whole lot of work yourself.
5: Sure.
6: That's probably what the teachers are worried about.
5: Oh, I'm sure they are. But I think it's pretty easy to figure that out. But I think probably there should be not term papers. There should be projects that you are supposed to use AI, like build a multinational corporation that, you know, model it out, that has 100 AI employees, and you know what I mean? Does use things that use AI, build skill sets that you're going to need at some point in your life.
6: Yeah, they're going to have to find a balance, because what happens when you go home with a set of math problems and you just pump that into AI and it spits out the answers?
5: Well, you don't learn it, although...
7: Well, then when the test comes, you'll flunk.
5: I actually had this come up just this weekend. My daughter was studying for math, and I am not in any way equipped to do geometry. I mean, she's super smart in math to begin with, but I haven't taken math in forever. So what I did was I took a picture of her homework. I entered it into ChatGPT, and I said, don't tell me the answers. Be a math teacher and explain the concepts in a way that helps me learn them, just like my teacher would, so that then I can figure out how to answer these problems. So
6: that's a good way to do it.
5: Yeah, I mean, because you're right. You can say, answer this.
6: Yeah. You have to wonder if we're really going to need anything more in our heads than basic math. If you can just spit a complicated problem into ChatGPT, why waste 3 hours trying to figure it out yourself?
5: You know what? I was in a meeting with one of my kids' teachers. I don't remember what the situation was. And I said to him, I was like, I don't even know why you guys bother teaching math anyway. Like, I get basic math skills, but for most people, you just look it up.
6: It seems like almost the brain. It's always explained that learning math is good exercise for your brain.
5: I think that's... I hope that's the thought process in education today, is that it's exercising the brain in ways that opens it up and enables you to learn these skills in the future. And that may make sense.
7: The skill set that I think is done is penmanship or writing, because kids are always on their phones. If you literally say, write this out for me, they almost struggle to, oh, that's an A, that's a B. What does your name look like? Because everything is done on an iPad or a phone.
5: Yeah. They stopped teaching cursive, I think, years ago.
6: A lot of kids can't even read it.
5: Right.
6: You write something down like...
5: Yeah, I mean, they're, I guess, at least a certain percentage illiterate when it comes to the English. Right. They've lost the ability to read and write a portion of the language.
6: Right.
7: We learned calligraphy back then. I was like, what am I, Shakespeare? Yeah. Like, what am I going to do? And you had to have a little bottle of ink. I'm like, what is the point? Like, so you can write grandma a nice thank you letter? Like, what is this for?
5: Grandma loves Stephen, calligraphy.
8: Stephen Time is in big support of your perspective here, Andy. He texts in, I couldn't agree more. The young people who understand AI in any field will be the ones who get the jobs. Andy is a wise man. That's from Stephen Time in our text inbox.
5: Stephen Time. Either that or we're the only two lunatics out there. It's me and you are the new Unabombers.
7: We almost have no choice, though. It's going to be there for you, so you might as well learn how to use it or adapt to it and make it part of whatever your skill set is.
5: Yeah, I mean, otherwise, I think if you don't come out of college, like AI proficient, whatever that means, I think you're unemployable. And my oldest daughter is probably unemployable as it is, so now she doesn't know AI.
7: She's taking shrapnel. Exactly. Andy's oldest daughter has just been announced as unemployable.
5: Yeah, the middle one might be too. I mean, I'm unemployable. I mean, my father's unemployed. They come from a long line of unemployable croupins, so it's no surprise, no insult. We make our way in the world.
7: I think the first time we had your dad when I was here on this show, it was like Mizzou was playing in the tournament. We're all excited. Like, oh, you went there. He goes, couldn't stand it. Hate it. I'm like, see, you guys always surprise us, you croupins. I never know what you're going to say.
5: Oh, he had a good time at Mizzou. I'm sure. How could you not? I mean, imagine
7: he's still kind of sideways with the experience he had.
5: Really?
7: Yeah. Next time you're having a sandwich with the lawyers,
5: I'm
7: going
5: to have to ask him.
7: Bring it up.
5: Speaking of, you know, we've eaten a lot of great sandwiches, and I could mention a lot, but we ate at a place that I had never been to on Ivanhoe called Vinny's Italian Beef the other day. This is not a paid promotion. I don't even know if I'm allowed to do this, but the sandwiches were that good that I feel like you should know about this place.
6: What'd you have? What kind of sandwich?
5: They've got a

0: pick up your cell phone, and you had to drop off the parlay cards at this bar by, like, I don't know, in the morning on some day, and you'd go in there, drop them off, and, like, I guess maybe people just work the night shift and are just getting off and going in, but the bars are packed. You know what, Wisconsin, if you ever look it up, like, the 10 most alcoholic counties in the nation are all in Wisconsin.
1: Oh, that's nice.
0: Yeah. A lot of drinking there.
1: Head on that.
2: State Street Brats maybe on a Saturday. The Q Club down there. Did you go to Paul's where they had a tree?
0: Paul's Club?
2: There was a tree inside the bar.
0: There was, and when I was there, actually, while we were on spring break, it burnt down the building, and some friends of mine lived above it. And they eventually rebuilt it. I don't know if it was there or in a different location. A lot of history there. Wow. It's a great school. Madison is one of those schools that, you know, just everybody loves. Great time.
2: And there's a lot of mom and pop. You go out to Middleton, you can get, there's mom and pop bars everywhere. I read a whole thread the other day about the decline of the old Midwest mom and pop bar. And they said the difference is back then they lived above it and, like, everything. The finances made sense because it was also their home.
3: Yeah.
2: And they said during coming out of Prohibition, a lot of these corner pubs and everything were started by the breweries because they needed outlets for all of their alcohol. But then if somebody comes in and pays a premium price for that corner lot, then they start charging more for the drinks. Huh. So you don't get the $1.50 Blatz shot of beer anymore.
0: There was this place there, and I think they actually still do this, Bennett's Smut and Eggs.
3: Oh,
0: and on like Sunday mornings, they just had, you know, a bunch of crappy TVs playing, like, old adult films as they served you breakfast. I think they may still do it.
2: Yeah. Smut and Eggs.
0: Bennett's Smut and Eggs.
1: Sounds classic.
2: That could have come on right after the late night score. We just had Smut and Eggs.
3: Yeah. Washington was Smut and Eggs. Andy Crouppen representing Brown and Crouppen, the presenting sponsor of this program, talking smut and eggs here on TMA. Andy, thanks so much for coming in, sir.
0: Thanks for having me.
3: There he is. That's Andy Crouppen. And we're coming back with the Design Air Heating and Cooling email today next here on TMA 101 ESPN.
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5: Papers, Green Day, what do we have going on here?
6: 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Late 90s, early 2000s alt-rock.
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5: 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Coming up, we will have the Design Air Heating and Cooling email of the day, the morning after at InsideSTL.com. Between yesterday and next Friday, the 16th, the person who wins the most Design Air Heating and Cooling emails of the day will get to play in the Stiefel Classic Pro-Am 2 weeks from tomorrow. 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
2: This is Jackson with a SportsCenter update. It's brought to you by Saliga Heating and Cooling. Lamar Jackson is dealing with a sprained ankle that gives the Baltimore Ravens quarterback only an outside chance to play Sunday as they take on the Falcons. 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
4: 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Big wrestling guy. Really cool.
3: No. Today, Disarm on this album. Tonight, is that the Infinite Melancholy?
2: Melancholy and the Infinite Sadness?
3: Yeah. 1979.
2: Mm-hmm. That was the big track off that one.
5: 1979.
2: Name of the song, not the Euros.
4: Not the Rams record over a 10-year stretch.
3: That's correct. It's time for the designer heating and cooling email of the day.
5: Hit the lever, please, Pam.
4: Okay. How do you do it all day, Jay?
2: Positive outlook.
3: Somebody is going to get to go play in the Pro-Am of the Stiefel Charity Classic by winning the most design, air, heating, and cooling emails of the day between yesterday, starting October 5th, through October 16th. Right now, Kevin Miller is your leader. Can he get his second win today? Well, Doug, let's find out. Did you guys see... This has been cleared, the Tucker Carlson...
5: Oh, no.
4: Where's the suspension long tool?
2: Yeah, that's good.
3: Okay. Did you guys see Tucker Carlson talking about TMA last night? It went like this. What's going on? Why would a show that talks zero sports be on a sports radio channel? Because that's the goal now. The government wants us to think they are a sports show, but they really aren't. They are a show that talks about nonsense and reads emails from random people who are competing in a contest by a billion-dollar corporation. What's going on? Is this a coincidence? Why is Jackson a communist? Because this is the goal now. That's from Illini Lance.
5: Illini Lance.
2: Just asking questions.
3: Introducing Tiger Tots, Columbia's first game day daycare built exclusively for the Mizzou married father. Every Saturday, while mommy is at her fourth paint and simp of the week. Is that what they're called? Paint and simp?
5: Yes.
3: And
5: yes.
3: Simp, right?
2: Yep.
3: Every Saturday, while mommy is at her fourth paint and sip of the week, dad can drop the kids off and head to Furrow Field and finally hold hands with his boyfriend without any interruption. Is that what fathers are doing?
5: I don't think so.
3: Our curriculum includes life skills. By age four, your child will be able to shotgun an apple juice, marry ketchup bottles, and hear 3 seconds of any song and tell you the year it came out. Emotional preparedness. Every child learns what to do when dad starts crying on 70 after another fourth quarter letdown. We teach them to stare out the window and say, there's always basketball season. Like a hostage reading a statement off a cue card. And conflict resolution. Children will defend Mizzou from their newly created anonymous fan Twitter account. They will spend the days leading up to kickoff replying to anyone picking against Missouri with, does this take factor in that our new north end zone makes the stadium louder? Like an HD2 radio host telling a group of 36 listeners what bothered him over the weekend. We aren't sure how it will work, but we do believe in it. That's from Steven Time. Did Jackson's Florida Gulf Coast fraternity credits transfer when he rolled at Mizzou as time served, or did he have to repeat? Doug, Steven Time.
5: Steven Time.
2: Former.
6: Not the intended use for tiger tots. The disclaimer now. For the
7: so
6: fake.
7: You stare out the window and tell yourself basketball season's almost here. As you drive on 70?
5: In tears? Who cries after losing a football game?
3: Morning, grease missiles. He had a fast machine. He kept his motor clean. Doug's gas-powered Sibian was the best I've ever seen. He had those sightless eyes telling me no lies, knocking me out with those Kirkwood thighs.
5: Is there something special about Kirkwood thighs?
6: AC/DC and or jugs.
3: Finally shook off Friday funsies in Blacksburg just to hear Justice Ginsburg gerrymander Stephen Time and I out of two wins. He's a horse's ass for doing it! Speaking of horses, can somebody call in and talk Fairmount Park for the love of all things holy? Horse racing is like our Mound City, dying, and it makes me sick. Hey, Martin, what the hell was up with all those starts they gave Luther Hackman? If the media in this town wasn't softer than whale poo at the bottom of the ocean, maybe my childhood would have had better pitching. Saw a guy get hey-buddied on the Amtrak back from Hokie Town. Told the guy to keep it down. We're in the quiet car. No, we're not, you dumb Hoosier. It's called first class. Now, get back to steerage. Mmm, saucy McGriddle. Thanks, Jugs in D.C.
5: Jugs in D.C.
3: Morning, gents. Your bad-mouthing of Hey Dudes this morning was absolute radio trash. When you buy a house in Cottleville in Eastern O'Fallon, your realtor is obligated by local laws and social norms to gift you two pairs of Hey Dudes. It's not optional, you twits. I wear them because they were free and they're ridiculously comfortable. And I won't stand for Jackie O foot fetish boy degrading my smelly slide-ons. They work for my legal marijuana gummies lifestyle, and I'm dosing another 5 milligrams to get through this email contest. That's from Bro Fallon. Hey, dude. I've never seen a picture of Hey Dudes, but he sent in a picture of Hey Dudes.
5: Bro Fallon.
2: I have a jump scare.
3: Does my tongue taste like Grandpapa's incontinence briefs, Doug? There he was in his jet-black Speedo, his wise and perky shrubs that originated from the wrinkled patch south of his frenulum peered outside his swimwear and invited me to suckle them. My jowls began to water. We were drifting down the Merrimack River on a quad-engine pontoon boat he'd recently scored for what he called the steal. Hammered out his to just $12 a month.
2: That was a good deal.
3: At that rate, the loan will reach maturity about the same time as great-granddaughters do. Right as they become eligible for Girl Next Door of the Month contests. But it was the 4th of July, which means that boys were hungry for casual racism and the circumcised pork loin that popped out of his Speedo whenever he stretched his hips on the porta-potty parked outside his double-wide.
5: Oh,
3: down went his swimwear. In went his organic oatmeal dispenser. Think about that, Doug. At some Tunnels 12,000, who now sponsors a segment on local television called Doug Plugged, where he chooses a different glass plug each day from Iggy's mantle and then hits the street of St. Louis for real stilettos on the ground journalism that will win you an award so coveted it relies on you pre-purchasing tickets to tables. And the voting system can be manipulated as easy as an anonymous text line to bid on hosts for a 2021 charity golf event with free putting greens.
5: Wow. Was that all one sentence there?
2: Yeah. And a good sentence.
5: My
2: of that.
5: Goodness. Is Tunnels 12,000, is that Deke Dotum?
2: It's Tunnels 12,000.
3: Correct.
5: Tunnels 12,000, possibly Deke Dotum.
3: No worries, Martin. If I win, I will represent the show with grace and dignity. I will do whatever Tim tells me to do and or say, because I have found closing my eyes and following him blindly is a good rule of thumb to follow. I found a cute post-it note on my car yesterday. I voted for you. I see some real genius in your emailing, but I can't say that on air. I was afraid that everyone in the YouTube chat would see right through me, and I just don't want anyone to know that I've fallen for you. Stay cute, D-E-V. But this email is about a different mentor. I guess I'm like Will Rogers, because I never met a stepdad I didn't like.
5: Oh.
3: My favorite was my mom's fourth husband, Arthur. was a Dan Blocker who invented Ponderosa and Bonanza Restaurant's doppelganger, complete with that hot gap between his teeth. And yes, his nickname was Hoss because of his colossal cannon. You are 21 now, so time to learn about life. You have to bust your butt every day to get anywhere in life. And by bust your butt, I mean pull a boof train.
5: No, okay, that's enough.
3: Now, what's wrong with boof? She was Michael J. Fox's love interest in Teen Wolf, right?
5: Yeah. Who was it, Tim?
3: That's from a girl, Wilma. And then her last name, kind of like Hobgood Chittick, is Johnson Fit.
5: Kevin Miller, you've been suspended.
2: Damn.
5: Suspended a period of 2 days' time, and your name, as we speak, is going into the appliance discounter suspension logo. Doesn't feel good. Not designed to feel very good. Also, I'm hitting you with a 10% tariff.
3: Oh, no, not 10%.
5: 10% retaliatory tariff.
3: Good Kevin morning, Miller. Gentlemen and Doug. I'm a meat and potatoes blue-collar guy who always has your show playing while I labor away all day. I'm sitting on the toilet writing this to you because it's the only way to get a break long enough. My dad was excited when I told him I would win this contest for him to play a nice course in his jean shorts and spike sandals. I told him it would be just like my one semester at Mizzou. I'll do my best. I love the show, and I'll try to do better next time. I can hear my boss outside the restroom door counting down until he docks my pay. Thank you for reading. Yours truly, Crandlesticks. P.S. I don't have anything witty to put here, but some of my favorite emails have a P.S., so I figured mine would, too. Doug, that's Crandlesticks.
5: Well, name. He's new. Like Crandlesticks. He's new.
3: Doug is so selfish. We all see how he big-times us by leaving the 11 a.m. Beer Catch show to go play in the Tower T father-son mixer. The result? Red alert. No one was there to remind Iggy to continue with his three-month-long used hat giveaway with what was supposed to be just a week to go. Doug ruined the whole darn thing. Now, we have to start over from the very beginning. Thanks, big dog. Stop skating by on your good looks. It's no wonder that Ken won't have his two FBI friends help get Doug onto St. Louis Country Club. It's from Shooter McGavin, the vice president of new Instagram connections with attractive women, because it's the only way for Iggy to find out what the parade is.
5: Shooter McGavin.
3: And finally, morning, gents. There is nothing, and I mean nothing, I need more in my life than Kevin Miller paired up with Patrick Harrington during the Stiefel Charity Classic. It didn't need to be mic'd up affair, of course, because I'd want to hear Kevin tell Patrick about Doug's glutes and asking Patrick about his thoughts on the 25th anniversary of September 11th. That's right. That's what Iggy did. Yeah. The
2: towers anyway. Went down immediately, went to Patrick Harrington.
4: Hey, Patrick.
5: Anyway,
4: you know all about terrorism.
3: Anyway, I don't want to take up too much time and take away from Kevin's email. Toodles and good luck, Kevin. That's from Bobby Greenbacks. And that's
5: Bobby
3: what we have
5: Greenbacks.
3: For the Design Air Heating and Cooling email today. What we'll do is we'll vote, and we'll announce the winner coming up at 10:55. We are headed into our 10 o'clock hour. Martin is headed into onboarding. This program is called The Morning After, and it's presented to you by Brown and Crouppen from the Stiefel Studios on 101 ESPN and the TMASTL YouTube channel.
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1: Is Hove in this?
2: No, not this one.
1: Because that's kind of the jam.
2: Hove in Linkin Park?
1: Yeah.
2: Yeah, people.
1: It's kind of the jam. That's where he's wearing the 4-5. But Doug, this is the one that's just Linkin Park, not with Hove. Heiser House Hooligan is mad at Jackson for his filter. Come on, man. Lame-ass filter today.
2: Sorry, dude.
1: Jackson, my dear fellow, now that my email was read with my moniker Crandlesticks, could you please ensure that my text inbox name matches? That's Crandlesticks. Okay. Like candlesticks, but with a pirate's R added for fun. Love you, little buddy. That's from Crandlesticks.
3: I wouldn't change it, no. He's begging.
2: I don't know if that little buddy was genuine.
3: I don't think it was.
1: Yeah. Why are the show notes all messed up? There are no timestamps. Please fix THX, Mr. Licks. You like that when somebody writes
3: no.
1: THX as opposed to THAN?
3: I don't care for any of it. No, I didn't like the tone. Especially starting with, yeah. Sorry. We're just here to please you, Licks.
1: Banger! Gold star for Jackson. That's from Shooter McGavin.
2: Thank you.
1: Papers is killing the music today, except for that Los Lonely Boys hiccup. That's from the old Appleton Stepdad. And then right before it, Jackson killing it with the return music today. That's from the Creve Core Cutie. I bet she's beautiful.
2: I bet she's a guy.
3: Yeah. Double down on that.
2: Just likely. I'm not positive on anything.
1: Bring back full service gas stations. That's from old people's Facebook. Jackson, your guy Shane Beamer's talking it over down in Columbia, South Carolina. What is going on here?
2: He was asked if he has the full confidence of the athletic department.
1: Cup.
4: Shane, do you feel you have the support of the administration to continue as football coach?
5: Yeah, I mean, I don't know anything other than what they've told me, David. That they've been super supportive and have been all along, and wish we could have put a better result on the field tonight.
6: You talked about before how you're judged off wins and losses. Now in the midst of three straight losses, what gives you the belief and confidence in yourself that you're going to be able to turn this thing around and get it right?
5: Yeah, because we've faced adversity before, and we've always responded the right way. We got good coaches that, have been in battles before and have won a lot of, games around here, Jack, and have done some things that haven't been done before. And we got the right kind of people in our locker room right now, players and coaches, but it's not good enough right now. I'm well aware of that.
3: Guys hitting him with some pretty tough questions. I don't know what else you're supposed to say. No, they're not supporting me at all.
1: The Columbia, South Carolina media is not soft. How about that?
3: No, yeah. But when you ask him, do you have the support of the staff? Of course. What's he going to say to that?
1: Doug, the Athletic just released Chris Vanini's re-ranking 138 college football teams after week 5.
3: One guy is ranking 135 teams. He's seen them all play.
1: No, right now you sound like an ass.
3: Okay.
1: He's re-ranking 138 teams.
3: 138, okay.
1: Would you like to...
3: Are we going to go through all 138? Mm-hmm. Just tell me who's 138.
1: Okay, no problem. Give me a minute. I got to do some scrolling. Oh, Charlotte.
3: Charlotte is the worst team out there.
1: Northern Illinois got a great win in South Bend. They're at 137.
3: Okay.
1: Missouri State's 125.
3: Oh.
1: They were 124 last week. Troy, I'm surprised by this. Troy's 120.
2: There we go.
1: Rutgers is 113.
3: Okay.
1: Tough spot.
3: All right. Where's Missouri?
1: Well, no, I want you to...
3: We're going to go through all these.
1: Maybe like the top few. Who do you think's number one?
3: Texas.
1: Yes!
3: Okay.
1: Did you read the article?
3: No, I didn't, and I won't.
1: Texas. Who do you think's two?
3: Georgia.
1: This is re-ranking.
3: Georgia.
1: Stupid.
3: Stupid ranking.
2: Seriously, Doug.
3: Notre Dame.
1: No.
3: Dumb.
1: Not even in the top five. I guess you're not watching this year.
3: Indiana.
1: Not in the top five.
3: Miami.
1: Yes.
3: Okay. This is just one guy making these picks.
1: Yeah, but he saw what they did to Dabo.
3: All right.
1: Number three.
3: Georgia.
1: Yes.
3: God, this is going to take a long time if we're going to go back to do that 138.
1: Number four.
3: Notre Dame, four.
1: Nope.
3: Darn it. Alabama.
1: Dumb.
3: Indiana.
1: Oh.
3: Ohio State.
1: Yes.
3: Okay.
1: Are you surprised that Chris Vanini put them there even though they have a loss?
3: I'm not surprised by any of it. I don't even know this Vanini fella. It sounds to me like he's a schlepper.
1: Alabama's five, Notre Dame's six, Indiana's seven, BYU is eight. Florida's still at number nine.
3: Oh, God.
7: Doug, shut up.
3: That gives the rankings a lot of credibility, don't it? When a team that just played a horrendous football game got blown out, now they are number nine team in the country.
7: Get a life, dude.
1: Ole Miss is number 10. Mm-hmm. He says Florida only drops to number 9 because of its win against Ole Miss last week. Now, you can argue the Gators should be behind Missouri after Saturday.
3: Yeah.
1: And I can't say you're wrong. I just see the Gators' position to be as strong as Ole Miss at this moment. A blowout win balances out a blowout loss. These are the musical chairs I was talking about with no answer that is 100% defendable.
3: Stop it.
2: Doug,
3: stop it.
2: What about the musical chairs?
3: He needs to quit it.
1: I like that Florida's head-to-head win over Ole Miss is respected. Missouri's head-to-head win over Florida is not
2: respected. Well, they squeaked by.
1: Missouri is number 15.
3: Okay.
1: Which is 11, yeah. Texas Tech, 12,
3: Could
1: Utah,
3: this just
1: 13.
3: Be a junior high kid doing this? Just learning how to put a list together on the computer? It's possible, right?
2: Anything's possible.
1: There's no way... A show would actually read these, so we'll just let Chris do his list.
3: Why don't we come out with our own ranking?
2: Mr. Vanini, though.
1: Mississippi State's 14, Doug. Missouri's 15.
3: Okay. Well, I needed that information.
1: Northwestern's making a buzz at 25.
3: Okay.
1: Wonder how Steve Schnur feels.
3: He's probably happy with what he saw on Saturday.
2: Yeah. His stadium's pretty sweet.
1: It's Friday. My show prep. Stupid. Terrible. Doug is testy. That's from the Wentzville walking stick.
2: It's because he knows he's got the sword of Damocles hanging over his head.
1: That's coming your way at 11 o'clock on the TMA STL YouTube channel. We will also have the winner of the Design Air Heating and Cooling email today. Jackson, you see my vote? I texted it to you.
2: Yes.
1: Confirmed. All right. My vote's in. Doug, I don't know. You hand Jackson a piece of paper.
3: Yes, a secret ballot.
1: That's folksy.
2: Yeah, it's always small and wrapped like a candy wrapper in someone's pocket.
3: It's secretive.
2: Unroll it and unravel it, which I appreciate, though. Doug is a treasure, a national treasure at that.
3: Well, the real treasure is designing heating and cooling. And a guy like Seth Goldkamp. 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
1: There it is. And we'll have the winner of the Design Air Heating and Cooling email today coming up on the Polos Plus dossier at 10:55. Broadcasters being accused of being biased during Major League Baseball playoffs, in particular, one more so than others. The response of those calling the playoffs to the calls of being biased. We'll have that for you coming up on the program. 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
0: It's confirmed.
1: Oh, confirmed with the captain.
0: How about that? El Capitan on the morning of the home opener. Blues and Blackhawks, Blues favorites tonight in Chicago. You'll be able to catch the action here on 101 ESPN. Pregame 6 p.m., puck drop 7 p.m. Looking forward to watching that one. 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Unique situation that you've got going on with the Major League Baseball playoffs because you've got accusations of bias all over the place. Doug, do you know why it's going on in particular? In the Braves and the Dodgers series, Chris Sale on the mound tonight. Yoshinobu Yamamoto going for the Dodgers. What a Jim Dandy of a pitching matchup tonight in Atlanta.
2: Okay. Well, what's the controversy?
0: Joe Davis is the voice of the Dodgers. John Smoltz, who he pitched for?
2: Braves.
0: Cardinals in 2009, but he also pitched with the Braves.
2: Mm-hmm.
0: Joe Davis knows that every one of his postseason calls when the Dodgers are involved will be scrutinized. Was he too excited for the team he calls regularly? Did his energy drop when their opponents scored? Was his call befitting of a neutral broadcast, even if the outside world would question that neutrality? And that's why, 4 years ago, before he called his first World Series game, Davis deleted his social media. No matter what he said or did, he knew that it would be fraught, much like it was on Sunday night when the Dodgers met the Braves in Game 2 of the NLDS. Davis's call of an RBI double from Braves center fielder Michael Harris II was met with a litany of heavy criticism for being too subdued. Quote, "I know the perception that's going to be out there with anybody that does games nationally," Davis told The Athletic in an interview. "I think it's heightened when the team that I cover has been the team that's won the last couple. I totally get it. You tend to hear it from both sides when you're covering your team on a national broadcast because you have the fans of the other team that are mad that you're the voice of the Dodgers. And the Dodger fans, some of them get upset that they hear me getting more excited for the other team. So you really can't win in that situation. And because of that, for me to spend any time worrying about it, reading it, thinking about it, it is a waste of energy." That is Joe Davis, who has been calling the World Series on Fox ever since Joe Buck left. And he's also the voice of the Dodgers during the regular season. In addition to that, then you've got John Smoltz, as you mentioned, a longtime member of the Atlanta Braves.
2: Yeah. I wonder why the networks didn't try to find an announcer that doesn't also do a local team. Maybe it's just not out there. Maybe it's not possible.
0: I mean, he is their guy.
2: I know, but I wondered why he would be their guy. I know this is the way it's been done for decades. It's nothing new. But I wonder if there's somebody out there that wouldn't be working on a daily basis with a team that could be just as good as a play-by-play guy when the playoffs roll around.
0: Then you got Brian Anderson, who you're a big fan of, right?
2: Yeah, I think he's fantastic.
0: Yeah, I think he does a wonderful job, too. He is the top voice for Turner, and he calls Brewers games during the season. It was Brian Anderson who, while running through how privileged he feels to be calling big-time postseason baseball, mentioned the tricky part. Quote, "That's probably the one thing that is the most cumbersome when you have to call your own team. You're a traitor to your home fans, and you're a homer to the road fans." Anderson admitted that his preference is to avoid that dynamic altogether and not call Milwaukee in the postseason. He remembered his first postseason assignment for Turner back in 2008, and it was the Brewers Division Series against the Phillies. He caught himself a few times referencing Milwaukee players by their first name. It's fine to do it on a local broadcast, less so on a national one. He's called the Brewers in the NLCS in both 2011 and 2025 as well. In 2026, TBS has the American League side of the bracket, so Anderson's calling the Yankees and Rays ALDS, and he'll call the ALCS for the network. He says he calibrates his enthusiasm during the regular season. If a play that would be a 10 out of 10 happens against Milwaukee, he tones it down, but only to an 8 or 9. In the postseason, it's 10s across the board. Quote, you got to get up for the moment, he said, bringing up Shohei Ohtani's 3-homer, 10-strikeout game last year in the NLCS against the Brewers. You're going through inning by inning and realizing this historic game is happening. That has to be given its due, regardless who the opponent is. I'm sure there are a lot of Brewers fans who don't appreciate that, but that is the nature of the business. That's Brian Anderson, voice of the Brewers. And then you have Joe Davis, voice of the Dodgers. And Joe Davis will be on the call of Game 3 tonight in Atlanta between the Dodgers and Braves, Yoshinobu Yamamoto and Chris Sale in a Jim Dandy of a pitching matchup.
2: Well, the guys we're talking about are so good that I think most people ought to just sit back, enjoy the game, and stop nitpicking everything they hear.
0: I'm trying to get likes and followers.
2: Yeah, well, maybe that'll do it. But
0: thanks.
2: I don't know. I don't know why you would get so worked up about it. I mean, as Cardinal fans, we saw other announcers doing network games, and
1: it pissed us off.
2: It shouldn't. If the announcers were really terrible, that'd be one thing. But these guys are so professional and so good, and they've done it for many years. I don't know why you just can't sit back, enjoy it, and not get so worked up about the announcer.
0: Even though I was sitting in the stands at Faurot Field on Saturday, you should have seen my Twitter timeline blasting Jesse Palmer for his biased calls that I couldn't hear.
2: You took to Twitter. Let him have it.
0: I got some likes, though.
2: How many did you get? 3, 4?
0: Six, seven.
2: Yeah.
0: Well, Vin Scully was on the call of the 1985 World Series. Mm-hmm. You know who the Cardinals played?
2: Dodgers.
0: You know who Vin Scully called games for?
2: Dodgers.
0: That's correct.
2: Yeah.
0: And Vin Scully was also on the call of Matt Big City Adams when the Cardinals played the Dodgers in 2014, and he nailed the call when he said they're going wild in the Mound City.
2: Well, the Mound City. We've never one time called this place the Mound City.
0: Vin Scully called it that.
2: He did. But still, I thought it was great to have him doing those games because he's probably the best who's ever done it. And I'm sure there were some people who picked him apart, too.
0: Vin Scully was a homer. That's from the 3-1-4.
2: There you go.
1: They're going wild in the Mound City.
0: Baseball announcer talk is boring. That's from MD 2020.
2: Okay.
0: Part of the problem is how the national media is already fawning over the Dodgers and gaslighting fans. Adding their announcer to call their own games, it's just another bullet in the chamber. That's from the 3-1-4. Jackson, you just vomited?
1: If that text was serious.
2: I know he doesn't want to do the games anymore, but Joe Buck was the perfect guy for that because he doesn't do a team on a daily basis. And when it got to the big games, the playoff games, he wouldn't have any built-in, you know, prejudices, you wouldn't think. Maybe
1: prejudice.
2: Some people would say, well, he's a Cardinal guy, and he is a Cardinal guy, but it's been years since he did Cardinal games exclusively. So
0: he said... if I'm not mistaken, it was in his book, Lucky Bastard. He said he regrets his call of the 2006 Cardinal World Championship, Wainwright striking out Inge, because he was so conscious of being accused of being so excited that he toned it down.
2: Yeah.
0: And he decided in 2011 just to let it go.
1: It does feel like whenever you hear the 06 World Series call, it's almost always Mike Shannon's call of the World Series and not Joe Buck's.
0: Oh, like, is that right?
1: Whenever I hear anything or like watch video of it, I always hear Mike Shannon's call. And I rarely ever hear Buck's call, even though that's the one that certainly more people heard.
0: Certainly the 2000, I can remember the 2011 one. What a team.
1: What a ride.
0: What a ride.
1: Yeah.
0: Alan Craig catches that ball. Mm-hmm. But I think he paid tribute to his dad in 2006 for the first time since 1982 the Cardinals have a World Series winner.
1: Yeah.
0: Jack Buck, of course, used to say, that's a winner.
2: Uh-huh.
0: That's a winner. A World Series winner for the Cardinals. And then Keith Hernandez aggressively dry-humped Daryl Porter.
3: Oh, I'm gaslighting you.
2: Well, what kind of an angry troll do you have to be to get really upset by this stuff?
4: Like, hi, Poppy, no.
2: Oh, my God, the announcer was too excited. He wasn't excited enough. I mean, how angry a person do you have to be to really worry about that?
0: Nick in Pittsburgh, what's up, Nick?
5: Oh, hey, Mike, first-time caller.
0: Yeah.
5: First-time caller. Mm-hmm. I just want to, I'm a Yankees fan. I'm a diehard Yankees fan. I just, you know, tonight was a rough night.
0: Yeah, you know what? I'm done.
2: Goodbye. Oh! Goodbye. Was he being played there? Is that an act?
1: Yeah, he
2: was
1: just
2: somebody's nervous.
1: It's been Nick in Pittsburgh.
6: he likes to stream it on the app at the Bet Rivers.
1: I like it when it's the random like Long Island towns. Like the first guy was Chris in Massapequa. I really like that.
6: Doug, they're not happy with Aaron Boone,
1: Bill in Hoboken
6: in New York after the Yankees came up short last night, and now they face elimination in the Bronx. I'll go Padres beating the Yankees in the World Series and see what it's going to pay me, Jackson.
1: Padres beating the White Sox?
6: No, the Yankees.
1: Padres beating the Yankees in the World Series.
6: 2-0 comebacks.
1: Got it. So you're, yeah. Yeah, you're probably
6: 2-0 comebacks.
2: But if you manage a team that won 93 games, got in the playoffs again, but gets beaten in the playoffs, you must be fired.
6: Good for you. You're starting to get it.
2: I think
6: like that.
2: I want those likes.

0: to the morning after on the TMASTL YouTube channel. And then BK and Ferrari will take over at the top of the hour. The program is called The Morning After. It's on 101 ESPN.
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4: Ah, Doug, Chris Cornell.
5: Wow. I don't know what year you're about to ask.
4: Oh, boy. I'll say 92 to get me 93 and 91. 94 is live. It's tough, because I think 91, 92, 93, 94 are all live. Is the question that you're asking right now, is 94 more live than 91?
5: I'm not asking that.
4: And I don't think so. I'm going to say 93 to get me 94.
3: Good call, because it's 94.
4: I just didn't think 91, you still had Poison out there. You still had Warrant out there.
3: 94 was the big shift year, would you say? 93, maybe.
4: Yeah. But, I mean, you had Temple, the Dog, and Hunger Strike with Eddie Vedder and Chris Cornell. And, boy, Doug, how does he hit those notes?
5: I don't know how he... I don't know.
4: I mean, I can do I'm Going, but Hungry? Forget it. I'm going to tap out. I'm going to have to lower my pitch there.
5: Really?
4: Yeah. But that is the jam. Tell me that's not the jam.
5: You like men singing in that falsetto voice?
4: Mm-hmm. I see what you're insinuating, and you're correct in your insinuation. But in this particular case, I'm more in awe of Chris Cornell hitting. I can't hit that note, Jackson. No.
3: Who's your favorite falsetto? Huh. Michael Jackson.
4: It's a good one.
5: Barry Gibb.
4: Yeah. As you spent time on a boat with him in Miami?
5: No. It was Andy Gibb that was on the boat.
4: But you were mad because Barry wasn't there.
5: Barry, yeah.
3: And they were Aussies.
4: And Maurice was there?
3: They were Aussies, right?
5: I think so, yeah.
3: Almost positive.
5: Yeah.
3: I feel like I'm being...
5: They're crazy. England, one of the two.
3: No, they're English. I'm wrong. Silly me.
4: Paper's acting like he likes good music today. That's from the salty ball dad from Caseyville.
3: Can never be just a compliment. It's always got to have a little backhand to it.
4: Guys, I was born in 94, so you can say it was a monumental year for me. That's from Dem Hogs.
5: Yeah, it was a big year for you, and that's when you're born.
4: Aaron Neville is my favorite falsetto. That's from Hard Bodied, and I think that's a great take, Doug. Remember when he sang Don't Know Much with Linda Ronstadt? I can't hit those notes. Otherwise,
5: no,
4: I'd perform.
5: No, not many people could.
4: It's hard. I mean, Linda Ronstadt and Aaron Neville.
3: You want to take a guess on Aaron Neville age?
4: It's putting me to the test right now because I feel like he might have been in his 40s during Don't Know Much. I'm going to say 77.
3: Yep.
5: Say 78.
3: He's 85.
5: Oh,
4: wow.
5: That's
4: a
5: nice 85. Word for me.
3: And he has a little face tattoo?
5: Or a birthmark.
3: Okay. I can't tell. Well, he's got a birthmark above his eyebrow, but then it looks like a...
4: So then he added a face tattoo is what you're saying?
3: Unless that's another birthmark. How many birthmarks can one
4: man have? You might be on Twitter with a notes apology this afternoon.
3: I don't know. It really looks like a face tattoo.
4: I've got some Aaron Neville burners that might be coming for you.
3: It's like the Prince logo on his cheek.
4: Wow. And now it's just somehow gotten worse.
5: Getting deeper.
3: He got his facial tattoo of a sword when he was 16 years old.
5: A sword?
3: No apology for me, baby.
4: Tim, Cornell had a few surgeries to remove nodes from his vocal cords, which makes his latter efforts that much more impressive. That's from Pony Danza. How about that? Yeah, I don't know how he did it.
5: No, I don't know.
4: I mean, I'll sometimes watch live performances of Hunger Strike, and I'm like, is this guy going to really go there live? He's going to go there, and he does it. Medi Vetter's just sitting there, like, how's this guy going there? You just sit there, and all you do is you just doff your cap. It's like when I roll in a 25-footer. Well, that's what I do. I mean, you shouldn't be surprised. Chris Kirkpatrick's the best falsetto breast.
3: He's the breast falsetto.
5: Now people are getting angry about this.
4: Brian McKnight's a great falsetto. Some Doug's cranky disposition. Tiny Tim is my favorite falsetto. Oh, that's from Mo Green's glasses. Yeah. Doug, he got married on The Tonight Show?
5: Yeah, I believe so.
3: Mo Green got shot right through those glasses.
4: Papers!
3: Yo.
4: You sound like Oprah when she asked Drew Brees what was on his face when it was a birthmark.
5: Yeah.
4: L-O-S-E-R. Worse than was wacko.
5: That was unfortunate.
3: Right, but this was actually a face tattoo.
5: Yeah.
3: So.
5: Can't wipe either off.
3: Right. Well, I read more of Aaron Neville's Wikipedia. His dad made him try to take it off with a Brillo pad.
4: No!
3: And the skin came off of his face.
5: Yeah! I would think so.
3: But the tattoo did not.
4: Wrap it up!
3: The tattoo did not come off his face.
5: Because that was several layers deep.
3: So if the Worse Than Woods Wacko would like to issue an apology, I would certainly accept it.
5: Okay.
4: Worse Than Woods Wacko, you could apologize. 314-399-9646. 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Ladies and gentlemen, it's my pleasure to introduce Jackson Burkett to you, and he would like to announce the winner of the October 6th, 2026 Design Air Heating and Cooling Email of the Day.
3: Our winner today, Steven Time.
4: Oh, really? Steven Time is even the score with Kevin Miller. But will Steven Time be happy that he's tied it up, or will he be mad that he's not up 2-1, Jackson?
3: Don't really give a damn.
5: Oh.
3: Rules are rules, and we're going to follow them. So, Steven Time, congratulations on the win. Two wins for the month, but just one win for the Stiefel Charity Classic Pro-Am standings.
4: Is he part of the class action suit with Jugs in D.C.?
3: I don't know. What is this, kangaroo court? Guys with names that are made up are suing, me personally? This is nonsense.
5: You got a lot of liability here.
3: Yeah, well.
5: You're exposed.
3: No jury would
4: convict
3: me. James
4: Carlton about a good umbrella policy. I don't want to see your assets go away.
3: Like they're in my name.
4: They're in the trust.
3: Yeah, or in this country. You're crazy.
4: We have After the Morning After going on down the hallway. BK and Ferrari are coming in here at the top of the hour for Jackson Bennett Burkett, for Chairman Kurt, for Martin Kilcoyne, for my brother Kevin, for Douglas Elvin Vaughn. I'm Tim McKernan. This has been The Morning After, presented to you by Brown and Crouppen from the Stiefel Studios on 101 ESPN and the TMA STL YouTube channel.
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0: tremendous opportunity. You know, you want to see where you are right away. We thought that we had a very good camp, and the last three practices were our best three practices. So we were pretty confident coming in just because we felt prepared.
1: Alongside Alex and T1, I'm BK. That was Jim Montgomery after the game on Saturday, as the Blues not only lost, kind of got humiliated against the Colorado Avalanche. It felt as though that was a bit of a scheduled loss, Alex. You're coming into a season going up against Dallas in Colorado. It's a back-to-back. You're going into elevation. You get in at 4 a.m. Like, it was set up for them to fail. They shouldn't have looked that bad, though. Like, I will give you all of the excuses, explanations, whatever, to lose that game. I will not allow that same leeway, though, if you care about what I have to say.
2: Say, okay, tough guy.
1: Jeez. For the way that they played. Because they got down and then they lied down. And that's the kind of thing that you don't want to see from this team. And so I am very curious to see, Alex, how they respond tonight. When you've got a game on the road again, but you have had a little bit of rest now in Chicago. This is a bad opponent. They are not at 100% even relative to their typical bad selves. Is Bedard back? I saw he was skating the other day. He's not back yet.
2: No, he's not back. They still he's a ways away is how they framed it.
1: So they're 0-3, and so far this season, they've allowed 15 goals in their first three games. Wow. This is their home opener, so there's probably going to be a little bit more juice in Chicago than you would typically expect. What does this game represent, Alex? Because we've spent an entire offseason talking about the Blues getting off to a better start. What does tonight represent in that regard?
2: This represents what the Blues have been preaching in terms of getting off to a hot start, getting off to a fast start. I look at this one tonight as a must win. And it's because, one, you're taking on a Blackhawks team that's 0-3. And two, it's because I think fans that want to see this team come out of the gate hot, they got Jekyll and Hyde in those first two games. They got the, wow, this team looks really good. And everything that they talked about paid off in training camp. The new additions look like they're paying off for this team. This could be a really good season. And then they got the same old Blues. And I got that text from like seven people after that game. Same old Blues. So they're kind of at a crossroads right now. And I know I'm saying this three games into the season, but I think if you lose to the Blackhawks, you're going to have to build back up the trust from the fan base in terms of, are you just going to be the same Blues team again? And this can be a snowball. Let's remember that they are a young team still. Now, nobody wants to hear that, but the Blackhawks lose, loss happens. Then you come home with Macklin Celebrini on the home opener. Then after that, you get a feisty Columbus Blue Jackets team.
1: I saw Celebrini's hurt, by the way.
2: You know, lower body injury from that game yesterday. Yeah, so my guess is he'll be fine by the time that they play against each other. But what I mean by this is if you lose against the Blackhawks, then things start to get into your head of, oh, geez, is this going to happen again to us? To whereas if you come out and play this Blackhawks team the same way you played the Dallas Stars on Friday night, I think everybody is going to be on board with, okay, this season's different. This team is different. And now you're a little bit more willing to buy into it.
1: All of that from one game.
2: I think so, yes. Because to me, it signifies kind of the teams that you're going up against. These are the teams that last season you kept losing to. Do you remember what happened when the Blues played the Blackhawks in the first game last season?
1: No.
2: They got their asses kicked 8-3. They lost 5-0 to Minnesota. They barely beat Calgary. They beat up on Vancouver, and then they got their asses kicked to Chicago 8-3.
1: That's why I'm asking, because, like, okay, let's say they win this game 5-3, and they come home on Thursday, home opener, all of the excitement around the team, you've got some buzz, you're 2-1, you're coming off of a nice road win against Chicago, and then you lose your next two at home against San Jose and Columbus, 3-1 and 4-2. Did the goodwill from this change anything?
2: No. I think it goes right back to where it is.
1: Or if you lose this game,
2: and then you win the next
1: two, and you win your next two, 5-1 and 4-1.
2: I think you're still looking at it saying, well, you couldn't beat Chicago.
1: Okay.
3: I think tonight is only a you can only learn bad things kind of game.
1: Okay.
3: And that's what I was curious about. I think if you win, like you lay out that scenario, I definitely think it's possible they could lose to San Jose. And that's just because I think San Jose is a really good hockey team. And I don't think when you beat an 0-3 Blackhawks team that's given up 15 goals in their first three games, I don't think anybody should be walking out of that game going, this is different. The Blues are a different team this year. Let's wait and see. But I don't know that we'll necessarily say that in a loss, but I do think that noise of what Alex was saying of the, oh, here go the Blues again, I think that noise gets really loud if you lose to the Chicago Blackhawks, because that team sucks across the way from you, right? The Blackhawks are a bad hockey team, and they're not even at 100%. They are bad when they're at 100%. So this is a pass-fail test, and the noise, again, I won't necessarily come on the air tomorrow if they lose saying, yep, same old Blues, they're going to be bad again this year. But that noise is going to get really loud in the three-game sample size, because it will be like the same old Blues.
2: Yeah, I think the part with this one is, if you show up with the same performance against the Dallas Stars and you win, I think people are going to be a little bit more belief. If you show up with the same effort that you did versus Dallas and for some reason you lose, you're feeling better, but you're questioning where the team's at. If you show up with the lack of emphasis like you did versus Dallas and show up like you did versus Colorado, that's the same old Blues. And it doesn't matter if you lose or win and then you go on to win the next two. Those types of games keep sneaking in, and that's where people start to really question who the Blues are.
1: I just fear the inconsistency, and that goes back to the young team thing that you were talking about, and the lack of chemistry that they have together. So there are a bunch of guys that have kind of been thrown together on the fly, and they've got to figure this thing out as they go along. I will be curious to see what the defensive pairings look like tonight. It's a big storyline, Alex, going into this thing. We talked about it going into the season. They had the one day where they switched it up, and we're like, why are we doing this? What are we doing here? You switch up everything because one change took place, and then they switched it right back going into that first game against Dallas, and it looked really good. And then you went up against the Colorado Avalanche, and they switched it up again. That one I at least understood to some degree, because it's a one-off. You've got a very difficult top line that you're going up against. And if you want to use Broberg and Parayko together against the MacKinnon line, I get that. I understand how, as a coach, you could be pushed in that direction. I don't feel that way tonight. This should be the kind of game where you're able to get away with Broberg playing alongside Juracek and Parayko with Lindstein and Carlo and Fowler. Like, go back to what these guys have known for the vast majority of the last month. What do you see coming in this game, Alex? Which version of these defensive pairs are we going to get tonight?
2: Maybe it's just my hopeful optimism, because Mike Schilt told me it'll help me live longer. I'm hoping and expecting that they're going to go back to what they had versus Dallas. I just can't fathom the idea of just breaking everything up after one game because you went up against Colorado and thinking this is the pairs we're going with forward. Because I think against a Chicago Blackhawks team that, like, if you go back and look at how the other teams played against them, and their defensemen had a pretty successful game. I think in the two of the first three games, defensemen had 3 points in all of those games. So Jim Montgomery likes to have his guys rush. So for me, this is the perfect game to once again get Adam Juracek's feet wet in the NHL. I understood the Colorado decision. You put those two against MacKinnon, it didn't pay off, but you just don't want to put the guy into a really bad position. Man, half the guys he's going to be going up against tonight, especially with no Connor Bedard, with the exception of Patrick Kane, a lot of these guys were in the AHL last year. Like, these are on the same playing field, the same skill level as what Adam Juracek is. So Adam Juracek should be able to at least handle these guys, especially playing with a guy like Philip Broberg. And the advantages you get is having the mismatches with the Parayko line and with the Fowler line. That's the advantage you try and take in this one. Or maybe you just look for those mismatches. But I've got faith that they're going to go back to that first pair that they had on Friday against the Dallas Stars. And this is where it feels like you hope Juracek can take that step forward.
1: Boy, I hope you're right. I hope they go back to
2: that too.
1: I also just prefer being able to have a puck moving defenseman with a defensive defenseman, right? Like, they can both play to their respective strengths when you play them that way. I don't feel like Fowler with Juracek is getting the best out of either of them. I think both of them end up feeling like Fowler probably, this is me putting myself into his spot, feels like he has to cover for Juracek, right? Because defensively, he's just not there yet, which is understandable. He's like 12 years old. And Cam Fowler has been there, done that in these situations where he's had to do that at times, both here and in Anaheim. I would rather have him feel really comfortable and look like the best version of himself with Brandon Carlo. They said all training camp, this is our best defensive pair so far. We feel really comfortable in any situation having those guys on the ice. Then utilize them accordingly. I know they're terrified to have Theo Lindstein and Adam Juracek together. Again, understandable. I don't blame them for that. If you are scared of that, then use them the way that you did in camp. Put Lindstein back with Parayko. Put Juracek with Philip Roberg. And if you've got to skip Juracek for a shift at some point and you want to go to Broberg with Parayko in that exact moment, do it. And then figure it out. If that means you get stuck on the ice one time with Lindstein and Juracek having to take all shifts together.
4: That's not allowed.
1: Fine. Hopefully they're out there for 40 seconds and they can make it work. And ideally that it's an offensive zone face-off that they can start with. And you can get some offense generated by those two guys.
2: Hopefully.
1: But if you really feel desperate that you need Broberg and Parayko on the ice at any given time, I don't feel great about that if you've got to be in that spot against the bleeping Blackhawks. But if you do, that's what you're going to have to live with, is sometimes you need the young guys together.
2: Hopefully Juracek or Lindstein turn and look at each other and be like, oh, bleep, you're out here? Get off, get off, get off!
1: Run!
2: You get out of the ice! They've got four guys that in the third period, if you're in a one-score hockey game, you can shut things down and be fine with it. And there's nothing wrong. You're not stunting development of Juracek or Lindstein by not playing them. Or maybe they're playing so well that you could use them in the third period. I mean, when it was 2-0 on Friday against Dallas, Juracek was still seeing the ice against the Dallas Stars. There's obviously trust there. Again, I understood the decision to stay away from it with McKinnon. This is not one of those games. Look at any of these lines that the Blackhawks are throwing out there. If Juracek and Broberg get stuck out there against Nazar, Kane, and Kantsdorov, I'm fine with it. Like, those guys are on the same, with the exception of Patrick Kane, but, you know, he's lost a step or two at his age. Those are guys. Well, T-Bone always tells us that, like, once you get 35, you suck. You can't play anymore. That's what he tells us.
3: No, 30.
2: Oh, sorry, 30. That's right. You know, there's
3: Clyde
2: no upside.
3: Thomas is getting close.
2: There's no upside from it. Any of those lines, Adam Juracek should be able to handle. This is the game that you hope can kind of carry over the momentum moving forward in the season.
1: He's Alex. That's T-Bone. I'm BK. You've got BK and Ferrario here on 101 ESPN. The Blues back in action this evening against the Chicago Blackhawks. You can hear pregame coverage with Alex Ferrario right here on your home of the St. Louis Blues tonight starting at 6. Puck drop for that one at 7. You got to listen to it all on 101 ESPN. There is no YouTube stream this year, so be sure you're tuning in starting at 6 on 101 ESPN. Right, Alex?
2: That's right, Brandon.
1: If you guys want to get involved in the show, the way to do so is 314-399-9646. 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Coming up in 15 minutes, we're going to talk to Jeremy Rutherford. Is at a hockey-heavy show today. Greg Wyshynski at 1 o'clock.
2: Woo!
1: Blues chairman Tom Stillman coming up at 1:30. So if you're a Blues fan, we've got you taken care of from 11 to 2. But coming up next, we will talk a little baseball. Man, if the Cardinals were in the American League, I think we could legitimately be having a conversation this offseason, Alex, about them being a contender as soon as 2027. What are the lessons to be learned, if any, from the Rays and the White Sox, who both find themselves now one game away from the ALCS? We'll discuss that next on BK and Ferrario.
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1: Alongside Alex and T-Bone, I'm BK. So, in the American League, Alex, we are one win away from each of these teams being represented in the ALCS right now. The Chicago White Sox.
0: What?
1: And the Tampa Bay Rays. T-Bone mentioned this to us yesterday. You guys remember that series between the Cardinals and the Rays earlier this season? We're like, ah, man, the Cardinals won that series, but I feel like what we really learned is that the Rays are awful. That team is so bad. They had Ryan Vallade, I think, hitting cleanup for them in that series, if I remember correctly.
2: To be fair, they were awful in that series.
1: They could not defend at all. Their rotation looked thin as hell. And yet here they are. They are a win away from making it to the ALCS. They had 98 wins this regular season. They did what they do. They figured it out on the fly. Also, they have fixed Freddie Peralta. He's good again. I don't know what happened, but like a bunch of his underlying numbers are now right back to where they used to be.
2: I know what happened. He went to Tampa.
1: Yeah, that's true.
2: That's what happened.
1: So the Rays, Alex, over the past two seasons won 80 and 77 games. This year they won 98, and they're about to be in the ALCS potentially.
2: Thanks, American League.
1: They only had four above average regulars in their lineup. Four. The Cardinals had that this year. Meanwhile, the White Sox, they won 162 games combined over the past 3 years. Wow. 3 seasons, 162 wins total. They won 84 games this year, made it to the postseason. Now they're a game away from the ALCS, and their big offseason addition was Murakami, Alex's favorite baseball player. He's a 26-year-old infielder who a lot of people had legit questions about the swing and miss. He swung and missed a ton while he was over in Japan, but had huge power. We were all excited about the possibility of like, hey, does this guy make sense for the Cardinals?
2: I'm actually upset that the Cardinals didn't sign this
1: guy. He had 35 home runs this year and completely changed the outlook of the team. He changed the feel of the team, honestly. Is there a lesson from this, Alex, other than just, hey, if you play in the American League, anything can happen? Or is that just the lesson that there is for these two teams?
2: Unfortunately, I have no deep-rooted lessons. Now, you guys might, but for me, this is just, yeah, you played in the American League. Because you take the Cardinals and put them in the American League Central, I think they could be in the same spot as the White Sox. Now, I don't know if they're winning in the playoffs, but I think they're in the same spot as the White Sox pushing for a playoff spot. I don't know if they could be the Tampa Bay Rays picking up 98 wins, because I still think there's some type of magic sauce in what the Tampa Rays do in their system the same way that Milwaukee does. But yeah, I mean, like, you put them in that conference in American League, I mean, I don't know if there's a lot of teams that I'm afraid of if you're the Cardinals. I feel like you're pretty close to all of these teams. Whereas in the National League, we've just seen you play in a tough division where you got to deal with the Brewers pitching, you've got to deal with the Cubs who have beaten you up, and then you've also got to deal with Dodgers, Padres, Braves, Phillies. Like, it's kind of a juggernaut right now in the National League.
3: Yeah, I don't know that there is much of a lesson, especially from the White Sox perspective, because like what I'm about to say is one thing I think you can take away from the Rays. This doesn't apply to the White Sox, but if you have a really good rotation, it can really uplift a lot, right? Like you mentioned, their lineup's only got four regulars above it, above league average. And then you look at their rotation, you go, wow, Nick Martinez, somehow they had him at a 3.1 ERA. Drew Rasmussen was at 2.67. McClanahan was at 3.36, 3.53 for Jax. And then they fixed Freddie Peralta when they acquired him at the deadline. Like, when you have that good of a rotation that we're talking about there, yeah, that's really going to raise your floor as a ball club. But I feel like that's been something we've talked about in years past, and that's not something new that the Tampa Bay Rays are doing. It just happens that they hit on a one-year signing in Nick Martinez and got that right and were able to fix him to this. Everybody else was homegrown from their pitching staff there. So if you want to take that as the route, as the learning lesson, is they were able to develop this pitching pipeline. But again, that's not something new for this year's team. That's something they've been doing for the last decade.
1: And Martinez, this is not new for him either. He, a couple of years ago, was really, really good, right? Like, he's done this before.
3: He did it in a bullpen role. I didn't think he could do it as a starter.
1: He did it as a starter, like a swing man with San Diego, and then that first year in Cincinnati as well, where he was throwing, you know, 100 to 150 innings in those seasons. This year, he did more innings. He ended up with 180 this year. But he's done this before where he's been really good. They were just able to rebound from what it was last year. It was kind of a disaster for Nick Martinez. It typically is for guys that go to that bandbox up in Cincinnati. I think the biggest lesson for them is just like, hey, if you have a number one and a number two starter and they're both healthy for the entire season, you're going to be pretty good. The difference was Shane McClanahan was healthy this year. And that guy is an absolute rock star. He came back from injury, 120 innings, 3.3 ERA, big swing and miss stuff, like everything you could ask for. Shane McClanahan brought it for them. And then the other thing they did is, if you're going to get those top two guys, now you piece it together behind them. They bet on Griffin Jacks to not only be a bullpen arm for them, which is what he had been for the entirety of his major league career. They bet on Griffin Jacks to be able to transition into a starter's role. And this season, he appeared in 35 games, but only started in 25 of them, had a 3.5 ERA in about 115 innings. Griffin Jacks is the guy that kind of changed the complexion of who they are. Yesterday, they had this dude throw in Ian Seymour, who kind of came out of nowhere. He's fine. He's a 4.5 ERA on the season, but he threw a bunch of innings, just 8 innings for them, and pitched in like every possible way. He was a reliever, a starter. He had 45 appearances this year, Alex. Only 15 of them were starts.
9: Wow.
1: They just use guys in super intriguing and creative ways. Like, Steven Matz was this for them this year. He started 10 games and appeared in 35. Wasn't overly good in those appearances, but 8 innings for them. I would be curious to see what that next iteration looks like for the Cardinals when it comes to their pitcher usage. Like, could, just to use your example, Alex, that we've been talking about, could Gordon Graceffo be your Griffin Jacks? Is he a guy that could take that next step, and next year he's throwing 115 innings for you suddenly? Could it, or was this year you did with Kyle Leahy what they did with Griffin Jacks, and now the next step for both guys is to become, you know, Drew Rasmussen or Shane McClanahan, and they become that front of the rotation kind of a player? I think the Rays are more the team you can utilize as the lesson, and it all comes back to pitching.
9: Yeah.
1: If you've got the pitching, you're going to be able to contend.
9: Yeah. And that's why, like, I look at Tampa Bay, and you at least see what the Cardinals are trying to accomplish. And that's why when we were talking about, you know, the offseason and Heim's comments of, you know, not kind of rushing this whole process, I think that's why. It's because they view this pitching depth to be, we might have a ton of guys that fall into the same realm of what the Tampa Bay Rays have accomplished this year, to where you have a couple of guys come up and raise the ceiling of what this rotation can truly be, and even the bullpen. So when you've got 4 to 6 different players that you're planning on by next season, maybe by 2028, your pitching's right in line kind of with what the Tampa Bay Rays have accomplished, and then your offense, you've pretty much set in stone with the guys that you've got.
1: Somebody on the text line said, guys, why would you do that with Gordon Graceffo? Because if you can be a starter, it's more valuable than being a good reliever.
9: Yeah, look at how good he was down the stretch for you when they needed him.
1: Yeah, I mean, it's just that simple. He was a really good starter for them at one point in the minor leagues. He came up, he struggled, he got put into a true bullpen role at the major league level, and this year he succeeded in that role. But he also showed them the ability to do more than just a traditional reliever capacity. You know, he finished with 80 innings this year. He could throw 115 innings for him next year if they wanted him to. He could be, you know, a swing guy. Like, next year, we've been talking about who is that sixth starter for the Cardinals. What if the plan next year is for him to serve in that Steven Matz role that they had a couple of years ago? And he becomes the piece that early in the season gets that sixth start that keeps the other starters on that extra day of rest. and then you can determine from there what you do with your other options. Like, could he and Libby spend the first month in the rotation? I don't know, nobody wants to hear that, but could they spend the first month in the rotation, and then whoever pitches better for the first 4 to 6 weeks, that's the guy that keeps the spot, and the other one ends up in the bullpen after that as a long man. I could see something like that.
9: We've praised the Cardinals on their ability to keep guys healthy. This is why. When they find guys that they can put into this position to where they keep everybody on a correct schedule to make sure that they can stay healthy with it. So I think it's the smart way to go. And you've got all of these guys at your disposal, and there's nothing against utilizing them in that position and then being able to adjust back and forth if they have the ability to do so.
3: Yeah, I could see them going that route. I wonder how they will approach it, because you're going to have guys, more depth pieces, that'll be ready to come up by the time you get to the midway point next year as well. And that's where it gets interesting with Graceffo. Now, you could put him in the rotation for the beginning of the year for the first 2 months, month if you will, depending on how he ends up pitching. And he eats some innings there and then moves into a bullpen role, and then eventually you have guys like Sanger that will be ready, Molina that will be ready, that can move into the rotation, and Graceffo can become more of the Matt's role where it was. He goes multiple innings and his appearances out of the bullpen. He's one of those guys that it's just tough to figure out what they're going to do with, because they have all this pitching right now at the major league level, which is a great thing to have, right? I mean, that's what the Rays had, which is they have all these pitching options that they don't really know what to do with, so they have to get creative with what they're doing.
1: The other thing is, in that creativity, it might be, hey, you have these five spots in your rotation, right? So you've got 162 starts to play with over the course of the season. Traditionally, what the Cardinals have done, like you go back to 2015, how they had all of that success, they had five starters take 30-plus starts. That was it. There was no creativity in that, and there didn't need to be, because they had five really good starters. You look back at what the Rays did this season, and it's very different. They piece spots in their rotation together. So you had Martinez and Rasmussen as basically every fifth day starters. And then from there, like, Griffin Jacks bounced back and forth between the bullpen and the rotation. Ian Seymour bounced back and forth. Steven Matz bounced back and forth. They eventually filled one of those spots with Freddie Peralta at the trade deadline. Maybe that's something the Cardinals could look at next year. Maybe it is, hey, on days that we have Gordon Graceffo starting, it's not going to be your traditional start, but we're going to have him go three innings. And then we're going to have Cooper Jerpy go three innings on those days. And combined, we will get a quote-unquote start that day out of the two of them, and that puts less pressure under our bullpen, where we only have three innings to cover on that day, or two innings to cover on that day, depending on where that game is played and what the score of the game is. But I could see them doing something like that as well, where they do get a little more creative than what we have seen in recent years with the way that they utilize some of these starters.
3: The one thing I don't know that I'm not sure if this was the plan for the Rays, or this is how it just happened to get scrapped together, is because, like, I look back the last 2-3 seasons for them, and it's more of what you would call traditional pitching, which is 4 or 5 starters, and then you've got maybe one guy that's the swing arm that goes back and forth. This year is just kind of weird as to how everything kind of pieced together for the Tampa Bay Rays, and I don't know if that's a trend for where the game is going, and that is going to be more of the future of baseball, because the Rays are a team that's typically out ahead of things, right? They were the first one on the shift. They were the first one on the opener. Or if this was just a, wow, we had to kind of figure this out on the fly, and we would not like to really do this again if possible.
1: Yeah, I think it maybe is a little bit of both. I think some of it was by necessity. They knew that they needed to fill these innings somehow, so this is the way that they were able to do so. The Cardinals need to fill innings next year. What's the plan? You going to go out to the market and sign a guy for $20 million, or can you get similar production out of Graceffo and Jerpy and eventually Mason Molina and Gerangelo Sanja? Does it make sense to block Gerangelo Sanja by going out and signing one of these starters that is guaranteed to get 20-plus starts for you, barring health, this offseason? You know, I think all of these are conversations that they should be having, and all, honestly, like, almost certainly are having internally right now, and that's where it could get kind of interesting with what they're able to do this offseason. And of course, the CBA negotiations are going to influence all of this.
9: Yeah, but that'll make it even more interesting.
1: I think they're in a really intriguing spot when it comes to what they're going to do with their rotation and just how they utilize some of these intriguing and uncertain young arms that are making their way to the major league level. Alongside Alex and T-Bone, I'm BK. You've got BK and Ferrario here on 101 ESPN. Chords, over on the YouTube chat said, been on calls all morning. Any good Blues talk yet?
9: No.
1: I think we had a little bit of good Blues talk in the open. We will hear from Greg Wyshynski coming up at 1 o'clock. Tom Stillman, the Blues chairman, at 1:30. But coming up next, Jeremy Rutherford, speaking of the Blues insider for The Athletic, joins us as he's on his way up to Chicago to watch and cover the Blues versus the Blackhawks tonight. 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

0: T1 on BK. You've got BK and Ferrario here on 101 ESPN. Happy to go out to the Callier and Thompson hotline to be joined by the Blues insider for The Athletic. He joins us each and every Tuesday. He's Jeremy Rutherford joining us here on the show as he's on his way for the Blues versus the Blackhawks tonight in Chicago. JR, appreciate the time, man. How you doing today?
1: Doing well. Just 55 for a couple more hours.
2: Nothing better than 55 driving through Illinois and checking out those cornfields on the right and left.
0: JR, are you going straight up and straight back?
1: Yes, sir. They canceled the morning skate today. Usually take off about 5 in the morning, get up there about 10 for the morning skate, but they canceled that. So Jim Montgomery will be available 5:45, so we'll get up there in time for that and then the game. So probably in the car for about 10 hours and about a, 14-hour span.
2: And then you know how hard of a worker JR is. He's going to be here tomorrow morning for TMA and then Last Minute Blues podcast.
0: Well, looking forward to
2: I think he
0: says
2: he's going to bed at 4 a.m. He's pulling a Ferrario.
0: That sounds about right, honestly. that checks out. JR, what are the defensive pairings going to be tonight?
1: Well, as we saw in practice, that's what we only have to go by. It looks like it will be Broberg and Parayko, of course, you know, subject to change when we get to the warm-ups. But then Fowler and Juracek, and then we go Carlo and Lindstein. That's what we saw in practice yesterday. So, you know, chance to change that up, but that's what they skated with.
0: Why are they doing this, JR? Why did they keep switching this thing up over the last week?
1: Well, the thing that I go back to is this. Alexander Steen, when they recalled Juracek, he said that, yes, it's a marathon with him, and it's not a sprint. And even though we're recalling him, and we think that he can play at this level right now, we are still going to put him in spots where he can succeed. And now your answer to that would probably be, well, he did succeed with Philip Broberg in night one, and he can show that he can play with him and play against those types of opponents, but I think that they're still going to look at it like it's a marathon. And so going into Colorado the other night against that top line, it made sense, I think, looking at it, to put Broberg and Parayko together. It didn't work well. I don't know that Bobby Orr and Al MacInnis would have worked well against Colorado that night. And so I'm a little bit surprised that they're not going back to what we saw in opening night in Dallas. But you got to just understand what Alexander Steen said, is that they want to protect Juracek early in his career here.
2: JR, we at least on the show kind of looked at that Colorado game as like, look, that was a scheduled loss. That's a tough building to deal with that early in the season, but still not the butt kicking you want early on. Am I being too aggressive? Because I said in the show open, like, I look at this one tonight against Chicago as kind of a must win for this Blues team because of how much the conversation we've been having of this team needing to get off to a great start early on in the year.
1: Yeah, I think in terms of the focus of this game, there's more and there should be more than any game three of a regular season. I think that because we talk so much about the good start, and also had a chance to talk with Jim Montgomery yesterday about his approach after a loss like we saw in Colorado the other night. Remember, last year they had a loss in L.A., and he said himself that he didn't like the way he responded and handled things, so he learned some things, and I talked to him about that yesterday. He said that, now you want to present it in facts. Hey, look, guys, here's what we did wrong in Colorado, the mental breakdowns, the things they didn't do on that first goal. He broke down that entire play and talked about those breakdowns. And so when you're looking at it, you want to look big picture in terms of how is he approaching it and how is the team going to respond to that. I talked to Jake Neighbors and he said it was great. He told us what we did wrong and we corrected it and now we're going to move on. So, you know, I know what you're saying about must win. You got 0-3 Hawks opening night, so on and so forth, and the Blues need to respond from that Colorado game. But I think the bigger picture after 5, 10, 15 games when we analyze the start, it's going to be, hey, are the players and the coach on the same page about how they handle adversity? And I think so far, you know, everybody's saying the right things.
0: JR, how would you assess the top line's performance through two games?
1: Yeah, so no points. Snuggerud's goal was an empty netter, and then he had an assist on another goal. Thomas, obviously, you know, he admitted the other night didn't play well in Colorado. You look at the analytics under the rug, and I think they have 4-2 against. They've given up 2 goals. They haven't scored any. The high danger chances, they're getting more than their opponents, but again, you know, they're giving up the goals, so that's what people are going to see. I don't think they've gelled, obviously, yet. But as a bunch of them, all 3 of them said in the preseason, that you gotta come back and find it again. You can't just pick up where you left off. You've got to recreate it. Now, here's the thing. We saw it in training camp. Jim Montgomery talked about it. The players talked about it. They felt really comfortable, but it's a big difference coming out and doing it against Dallas and doing it against Colorado. So they seem to be slow out of the gate here, but we all know that the talent that's there, and once they do find it, they should probably be able to keep it going.
2: JR, I know you love nothing more than transactions, so let's get into it. And no, I'm not going to ask you about Nikeeshan unless you got any update on it, JR. Any update?
1: No,
2: okay,
1: nothing
2: cool.
1: Today.
2: All right, move past it. So yesterday, Calgary announced that they're putting this Connor Zeri through waivers, and I saw the news and I immediately turned to BK and said, if I'm the Blues, I claim that guy. I got a little bit of a pushback because, there's not a lot of space for guys to play. You're bringing in 3.6

0: that comes across the table, but at what point do you, you know, trust in some of these young guys? And you look at, like, you know, who's the odd guy out? Is it a, you know, is it a Berggren, who I think's played pretty well here early? You know, you got a Pugh Suter who you have now playing on the fourth line. You know, he might be trade bait at the deadline. So, yeah, there's going to be guys in the next couple weeks and months that, whether they're available via trade or on the waiver wire, they're going to look appealing. You know, we talk about that age range. There's going to be a lot of guys that pop up that's, you know, mid-20s that could fit this core. So, you know, he's been a good player. He's shown it. There's going to be interest in him. You know, I wouldn't be surprised if, you know, the Blues have talked about it, been some interest. All I'm saying is that at some point they've got to go with their guys and, you know, continue with what they're trying to establish here.
1: JR, we appreciate the time, man. I know you've got a quite a trip for you today, so we appreciate you stopping by to chat a little bit with us about the Blues going into tonight's big game against the Battlehawks, the Blackhawks.
0: Yeah, there you go. Yeah, hey, Ren, real quick, shout out to Mason Vanderhaden, who quite a gesture, sending that Blues jersey of his out to the Matthew Mayock family. And that's a game-worn jersey that he had in his possession, reached out to the family and was able to deliver that. So that's sitting in Matthew Mayock's room, his hospital room in Arizona. And I know he's listening. He's a big listener to 101 and your show. And he just texted me. And so a shout out to him. And if you haven't seen that story, it's up at The Athletic.
1: Absolutely. I should mention that people can go read the story, how a $100 discount racked Blues jersey became a priceless gift to Matthew Mayock's family. You can check that out over at The Athletic. If you're not a subscriber yet, check it out. This is the kind of work that you get from Jeremy Rutherford. It's not just game stories. It's legit features. It's breakdowns. And it's pieces like this that certainly are going to have a lasting impact. JR, we appreciate the time as always, man.
0: Yep, thanks, guys.
1: You got it. That's Jeremy Rutherford joining us as he does each and every Tuesday here on BK and Ferrari.
2: Arizona State, the team that Matt Mayock was a part of, they were actually just here at Centene this past weekend playing Lindenwood, and there was a really good amount of people that were out there in support of Mayock and just Arizona State for those kids that are playing for that team right now. So a lot going on, and it was just a really good piece by JR and awesome gesture by that fan.
1: No doubt about it. If you want to read more about that whole situation, it's
2: a
1: lot down there at Arizona State. All right, again, if you want to read that piece, it's over at The Athletic. Be sure to check it out and subscribe to The Athletic. It is well worth the price of admission just for JR's work alone. But with that, you get Pierre LeBrun, you get all of the national insiders. If you're a college football fan, you get all the stuff that they do over there, NFL, etc. Check it out over at The Athletic. 314-399-9646. 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
6: 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It's BK and Ferrario on 101 ESPN. You've got questions, we may have the answers. 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
7: .9646. That's the Air Comfort Service text line for questions and answers. If you guys have any questions, go ahead and get them in right now on the Air Comfort Service text line. From the 618, Alex, can you help me understand the whole Torrey Krug situation? I'm still a little confused as to what's going on with him and how it applies to the Blues season and their cap.
8: I mean, I'm a little confused as well, but it's just how the Blues have always operated. They don't put him on LTIR until the latest moment possible, and I don't know what that cutoff is, but they don't put him on LTIR until they have to because it utilizes the LTIR money and it gives them more cap space throughout the season, whereas if they were to put him on at the beginning of the season, then they don't get to use that for some reason.
7: It's the way that it accumulates over the course of the year. Yeah. It is over my head in terms of how specifically it works from accounting purposes, but I know that it has been explained that the longer you can wait to put a player on LTIR, the better it is. It also has to do with how close you are to the cap. So right now, this is at least my understanding. Don't take it for gospel, but I think this is correct. They are $1.9 million under the cap today. Ideally, they would be at the cap the moment that they decide to put him on LTIR. And the reason is because you can only utilize, right now, let's just do for round number purposes. Let's say they were $2 million under the cap and Torrey Krug accounts for $6.5 million. They would have that $4.5 million to work with in LTIR instead of the full $6.5 million.
8: Yeah.
7: Whereas if they were at the cap when they put him on LTIR, I think they would get the full $6.5 million. So it gets a little convoluted, but basically the Blues are trying to maximize how much space they get from the Torrey Krug relief in the event that they actually end up needing it this year.
8: It's like a bank account. The more you keep it in there, the more it accumulates over time and you have more money to utilize rather than just wasting it early on.
7: 314-399-9646 is the Air Comfort Service text line for questions and answers. Guys, rank these five teams so far this season. They're all SEC teams. Go ahead.

0: and rank them for me. LSU, Mizzou, Ole Miss, Mississippi State, Florida. So basically, the round robin. I'll give you these teams again. It's all the teams that have played against each other in one way or another so far. LSU, who lost to Ole Miss.
1: Okay, so
0: who lost to Florida.
1: Okay, so
0: who lost to Mizzou, who lost to Mississippi State.
1: Okay, those so are the Mississippi five teams. State, Mizzou, Florida, Ole Miss, LSU.
0: That's how you'd rank them?
1: Yeah. Because
0: because the transitive property.
1: Yeah, because Mizzou hasn't played all those other teams. All they did, they were second behind Mississippi State. Mississippi State hasn't played all those teams, so technically they're undefeated against all of those teams. Yeah. I think that makes the most sense.
0: It's really hard, man. This is why we'll talk about this more coming up in the 12 o'clock hour.
1: AP poll's a joke!
0: I know a lot of people are complaining about the AP poll over the last 24 hours. Understandably so. It's not a good poll. There's no good way to do it. Because these teams don't play everybody else. And the NFL, it's just about wins and losses. Most of the schedules are relatively similar. There are differences, don't get me wrong, based upon division and whatnot. But at least you know who's better in the division. I have no idea who's better in the conference within the SEC. Because the conferences have become so big, you have no idea how Mizzou, for example, is compared to LSU this year. No clue.
1: So, better than LSU.
0: My answer would probably, if I was having to rank these teams in order right now, I would go Ole Miss, Mizzou, LSU, Mississippi State, Florida.
1: You can't have Mississippi State below Mizzou.
0: I know.
1: They beat them.
0: I know. It's bad, but it was on the road. You know, I think that's part of this. It's tough. There's no good way to go about
1: it. Here's how you rank them. They're all the same.
0: They're all pretty similar. I think they're all... This is why I do the tiers instead of like specific rankings most of the time. They're all in the same bucket. They're all second-tier SEC teams right now. Yeah. None of them are
1: They're not
0: the same
1: Georgia.
0: Tier.
1: They're not Alabama.
0: Texas.
1: Well, I'd put Texas in that second tier. I don't think Texas is that good.
0: That's fair.
2: Yeah, I would probably rank them Ole Miss 1, Mississippi State 2.
1: Mizzou hater.
2: I think I would probably go Mizzou 3, LSU 4, Florida 5. I think that would be how I would rank them. Because I don't know that you can't do the head-to-head because of what we've talked about. So you almost have to just go with what your eye says. And I'm betting on quarterbacks. I'm betting on Ole Miss. Like, their defense is not very good. I know that when I say that. But I still think with Trinidad Chambliss, they've got a shot to beat anybody.
1: Like Devin Gardner said it yesterday. Like, the quarterback is the ultimate equalizer. And like, that's why with Mississippi State, like, do we know with Kamario Taylor how long he's going to be out for?
0: I think he's fine.
1: Oh, is he?
0: He's banged up. But
1: okay,
0: I think he
1: left that game. So
0: I believe he's supposed to continue.
1: Florida's got to be at the bottom of that list. Like, I think they've got the worst quarterback out of all of these teams. That's why I think I would have Mizzou either second or third on that list. Because Austin Simmons is a damn good quarterback.
0: From the 618, guys, if Benner looks bad in most of his first 10 starts, what does that mean for the Blues? How would they go forward from there?
1: You play Joel Hofer more? I mean, I would anticipate Hofer plays this game, Hofer plays Thursday, Bennington gets Saturday. And then if Bennington struggles, it's going to be the same thing. Hofer plays two, then Bennington gets one. Like, they're going to go 2-1 unless... If Bennington is just awful, then maybe they spread it out a little bit more. But I think it's going to be a 2-1 ratio moving forward unless there's back-to-backs.
2: I would agree with that. I think it's 2-1 for now. And, like, if Bennington's bad, like, maybe they go 3-1. He's still going to get starts. They'll just need him to be better is what the answer will be to that question.
1: David Alexander always values not overusing a goaltender. And, like, let's just pump the brakes. I know Bennington has been bad in the regular season for a lot of people. It was a Colorado game where the Avalanche were ready and the Blues weren't. I'm not worried about Bennington giving up 6 goals every single time they play.
0: From the 314, guys, how did BK's plumber situation finish out yesterday? Did he flush it all okay?
1: Nice. No, he took a pipe.
0: The pipe was cracked, and so we had to get that replaced.
1: We're not sure if the plumber cracked the pipe himself or not.
0: So I heard this yesterday after I got home. We have the little dog, right? We have a little Maltese Shih Tzu mix. She's 10 years old.
1: Oh, God, did he put the dog in the pipe?
0: She's miserable. I wish sometimes that would have been the case.
1: You could say it. My dogs were miserable, too.
0: So she barks like crazy anytime that somebody else comes into our house, right? So if we have somebody that comes to spray for pests, she goes nuts. If we've got somebody that's there to fix something, she goes crazy. So yesterday, Kara's at home. She works from home. And the guy comes in. Kara takes Belle over to Luca's room and sets her in there for a little while he's doing all the work in the bathroom and whatnot. She is losing her ever-loving mind for like an hour or 2 hours while this guy is doing the work. He's trying to figure out what's going on, and he looks at Kara and he goes, I have to go outside for a minute. I can't think. All this dog is barking like
1: come
0: it.
1: On, brother. So you got to power through that.
0: Yeah, it...
1: Come on, man.
0: We got it all taken care of. Honestly, all things considered, it was a better price than I expected it to be as well. So we'll make it work.
1: I had one of those when I was doing pest control. I had one of those where I was walking around the house and I was doing the spraying, and this family dog was there. And this thing followed me around to every room. And like the chemicals that we use, like it's not harmful to animals, but like you don't want them to lick the stuff. And so this dog would just follow me around, and then everywhere I would spray, he'd go sniff it. And I finally told Leigh, I said, fam, I said, I love your dog, but can you like have him go somewhere else? Like it's stressing me out a little bit. I'm spraying and this thing is just following me.
0: All right, last thing here from the 314. If Mizzou were to escape the season with just two losses against Mississippi State and let's say Georgia, would they be a playoff team?
1: Hell yeah.
0: Yeah. Absolutely.
1: If they beat one of Texas or Georgia, they're in the playoffs. Unless they just completely blow it up the rest of the way.
2: Yeah, I think with two losses you're in. I don't know that we've seen a two-loss team in the new playoff format not make it. Unless they were like a ACC school or Big 12 school.
0: From the SEC or Big Ten.
2: But I think they've made it too. Like, I don't know that we've seen a two-loss team not make it so far in the new format. I can't think of one. Because like the controversy last year was Texas wanting in with three losses, but they lost to like
0: did
2: Kentucky.
0: BYU get in a couple of years ago?
2: They did not, so they would have been the two. One. But they're, again, Big 12. Like, SEC school, I can't imagine a two-loss SEC school not getting in.
0: Yeah. It's, especially given their schedule, I think they would have to get in. All right, 314-399-9646. That is the Air Comfort Service text line to get involved in the show. Vandy, by the way. Vandy last year went 10-2. Did not get in from the SEC.
2: Oh, wow.
0: So yeah, that would have been the team. But they didn't have a big win.
2: No.
0: You know, they didn't have the same kind of high-quality wins that Missouri would have. And if I remember correctly, I think they had a really bad loss on their resume. Nope, it was the two losses were at Bama and at Texas. But they didn't. Their best win last year was probably Mizzou. So they didn't have that high-level win that you would have if you're Mizzou in this scenario with potentially getting a win over Texas.
2: Yeah, and like looking at Texas' schedule, like it's fairly tough. So like there's a chance maybe they don't end up being that big a win, but... Like, I think they're better than Florida, Mississippi State, LSU, and Ole Miss. So, like, I can't imagine them being a five-loss team that it doesn't look like a good win.
0: Look at this gauntlet that's coming up for Texas. Yeah. They've got the Red River rivalry this weekend against Oklahoma. I know Oklahoma's not very good. That game's always pretty close, and at least they've got a good defense. And then Florida, Ole Miss, Mississippi State, Mizzou, LSU. Literally the five teams we were just talking about, they go to them in a row. So I guess we'll find out how those teams compare based upon how they do against Texas.
1: I think Texas loses two of those games.
0: Really?
1: Yep. I think they lose two of those games. I think they become frauds after that stretch.
0: Still make it to the playoff because they're a two-loss SEC team.
1: Unbelievable, but that's fine. I can call them frauds.
2: They beat Ohio State this year. They've got a pretty good win on their resume.
0: They're good.
1: Barely beat Ohio State, by the way.
2: A win to win, man.
0: They beat what is maybe the best team in the country. So I would say they're pretty good.
1: Barely. And Georgia's the best team in the country.
0: I think there's absolutely a case to be made for that. Coming up in 15 minutes, we'll get into Bet It or Forget It. You guys give us a scenario. We will tell you if we are betting it or forgetting it here on 101 ESPN. But next, how should the Cardinals value these players through the arbitration process? We got some projections the other day. We'll talk about it next here on 101 ESPN.
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3: 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We're right back to more of it. 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
5: So there are some arbitration numbers that come out every year from MLB trade rumors. That sounds weird when I say it like that, Alex, because it doesn't sound as though that's going to be overly verifiable or reliable. They very much are. They're spot on typically with their projections. They've become like the most trusted source for what you can expect players to ultimately get in the arbitration process. So when the Cardinals side of things came out, I went to them and I was curious, all right, how many of these guys are potential non-tender candidates? For anybody that doesn't know how this works, early in the offseason, the Cardinals have to decide, are we going to tender this player a contract or not? If you do, it just means you're going to go through the arbitration process once again, right? And if you don't, they become a free agent. They get to go sign elsewhere. So for the Cardinals, the following nine players are arbitration eligible for this offseason. Andre Pallante, Matthew Liberatore, Kyle Leahy are the pitchers. Those three pitchers, according to this report from MLB Trade Rumors, are expected to get roughly the following numbers in the arbitration process. Let's start with that, and then we'll get to the position players momentarily. Andre Pallante, $7.5 million. You guys would tender him a contract for that amount of money?
6: Yeah, I would.
7: Yeah, I would. I said it in the office. If it was a normal offseason, I'd trade that contract. I know it's a steal for the Cardinals. I'd trade it because I think it's a steal or it's desirable to another team, and I'm in asset accumulation mode, and I'd try to bring in the best that I could for Pallante.
5: Matthew Liberatore, $3.5
7: million. Get rid of him. Too expensive. Am I right, guys?
6: I would love to, but I think you pick it up.
7: $3 million. You're paying like five times that to just bring somebody in to replace him in the rotation.
5: I think they paid more than that for Ryan Stanek this year. If that's the cost if that's the cost for, you know, a sixth to seventh inning bridge reliever and you're getting a potential swingman for that, I mean,
7: how much did JoJo make?
5: He was more than that last year, I believe, in arbitration.
7: Okay,
6: if I'm not mistaken.
7: I think he's going to replace JoJo's role later on in the season, and he's cheaper than what JoJo was.
5: There you go. And then Kyle Leahy, $2.8 million. There's nothing to talk about here.
7: No, yes, that's a steal. Please, welcome back.
5: Okay, now let's go over to the position player side of things. Alec Burleson, $8 million.
7: No, too expensive. I could find another first baseman to do it for that price.
5: $40 is still out of
7: it. Yeah, no, it's too much money. Yeah, I got to platoon him against lefties.
5: I do think this is important because he's got 2 years remaining on his deal. If $8 million is roughly what they're expecting this year, you can probably project roughly 15 the year after. So right now, for him, he's effectively on a two-year, $23 million contract. That's the starting point for any negotiation for a contract extension. So if you want them to re-sign him, that's kind of the place where they're beginning those negotiations. And then anything else, you're buying out free agency years. But we're all on the same page. You bring him back. $8 million is a great deal for him. Mason Wynn, $3.3 million.
7: Yeah. Steal.
5: Jordan Walker, $5 million.
6: Steal.
5: Yes. Ivan Herrera, $5.5 million.
6: Mm-hmm.
5: Pedro Páez, $1.3 million.
7: I wouldn't pay him that, but I mean, I guess it's a good price if he's your backup catcher.
6: I think you can pick that up, and I'm not going to have to pay him because I think you can trade him.
5: I
6: like $1.3 million is what like a good defensive catcher. I think that's what Martin Maldonado made for his career, was like $1.3 million every year to go be a defensive catcher for the Astros.
7: I don't think there's a role for him, but yeah, if you could trade him or he's there for half a season and then he's gone, that's fine.
5: All right, and last one here. Nolan Gorman.
7: Oh, jeez.
5: $3.4 million in the arbitration
7: process. Sorry, big boy. You're headed to free agency, my man.
6: Yeah.
7: No way. Absolutely not. I'm not paying a minor leaguer $3 million.
6: I agree with Alex. I don't see a path to where they tender him, and I don't, and especially like I said with Páez, you tender him that contract, not so much on the hope that he plays for you for $1.3 million. It's more of the, we can give him $1.3 million, but really we'll trade that contract. You can't trade Gorman at $3.4 million, so I don't see a path where he gets tendered a contract.
5: We're all in agreement. Eight of the nine, you got to bring him back at this dollar figure, at least to tender them a contract and kind of see where it goes from there. But out of those players, the only one that I think you say, thanks, but no thanks, we're good on this,
7: appreciate
5: is Nolan Gorman. Do you think there's going to be any criticism among Cardinals fans if that goes poorly and he ends up hitting 35 home runs elsewhere next year?
7: Yeah, there'll be criticism. There shouldn't be.
5: Okay.
7: But if he goes on to have success somewhere, there will be criticism. And I don't think it's criticism of the Cardinals not giving him a contract. I think it's going to be criticism of not being able to get Nolan Gorman to perform that way for the Cardinals. But I say it all the time. When you give a guy that many opportunity, sometimes it's just not going to work for him wherever he was at, and he needed to go elsewhere.
6: Yeah, I actually don't know if there would be much criticism for him. Because one, I think you mentioned it, he got a ton of opportunity here. I mean, they made a point of emphasis to get him at bats 2 years in a row, and he didn't end up ever producing for the Cardinals. And two, there was a regime change, and they even sent him down to the minor leagues, and we saw them be able to kind of fix guys on the fly earlier this year. And if they weren't able to get him right, I don't know that they were going to be able to fix him here in St. Louis. So I think people will look at this and say, yeah, Haim was making up for what Mo kind of screwed up there, and they even tried it, and it still didn't work. I don't think there'll be much criticism if he ends up going elsewhere and hitting 30 bombs.
5: I think there will be criticism of Ollie. Like, that's where it will be placed.
7: Which is wild to
5: me. Why weren't you able to unlock his swing the way that, you know, the Tampa Bay Rays did?
7: Ollie should respond with, because I'm a freaking manager. What am I supposed to do? Tell him to go and hit the ball harder?
5: I'm with you. But I think that's where ultimately the frustration would lie. Whether that's deserved or not, that's a different conversation. And I think we're all in agreement that it's not deserved.
7: Yikes.
5: I think this is a player problem. I don't think the quote that really stood out to me this year that honestly bothered me. I don't know that we ever actually ended up talking about it on the show, but when he did an interview, I think it was with Derek, but I don't want to misattribute it.
6: I think it was John Denton, wasn't it?
5: Was it? Okay.
6: I think that's who it was.
5: He did an interview with somebody in the local media and said, like, he was kind of basically pouting when he first went down to the AAA level because he didn't view himself as a AAA player. He's a major leaguer. I was like, dude, I mean,
7: that's not the right mindset to have.
5: I can look at the back of the baseball card. I understand being upset. I don't blame you. Like, I would be frustrated if 101 came to me and said, hey, you're an overnight host now. But eventually you got to say, like, all right, well, this is what I got to do to get back to where I was.
7: I love you, buddy, but I wouldn't listen to you.
5: What do you mean? Overnight?
7: No, it's too late for me.
5: I understand.
7: If you're doing, like, if I'm getting put into that position, there's got to be some self-awareness of, like, exactly. I have struggled, and if you're sending me down, like, you can sulk for, like, a day, and then there's a reason you're down there, and if you want to be a major leaguer, then you're going to have to go put the work in to come back. You're not just going to be gifted it because you believe you're a major leaguer.
5: Exactly.
7: Like, that bothers me when people have that mindset.
5: Andre Pallante, a couple of years ago, asked to go down to AAA to work on the things that he needed to do to become a starter because it wasn't working for him here. He knew, I've got to figure out my right-on-right problems. I can get lefties out, but I've got to figure out these right-on-right issues, and I think it's going to be a sinker that unlocks it. Can we put together a plan that allows me to utilize some kind of a pitch that unlocks my arsenal? They did that. They put together the plan. They got the sinker, and now he's become what he is because of that, because of the work that he put into place at the AAA level, away from the limelight, away from all of the criticism. Nolan Gorman, at least according to this quote from earlier in the season, went down to AAA and almost seemingly viewed it as a, I'm better than these guys.
7: Yeah.
5: Kind of a situation. And man, I can look at the back of the baseball card. You hit 185 up here. You slugged 305. Jimmy Crooks, who was sent back down this season and is a really young player, and it was his first cup of coffee, he hit 180 with an OPS better than you this season at the major league level. So yeah, though, that's what you are. You are a AAA player right now who's trying to make it work at the big league level. You were outproduced this year at third base by Jose Fermin, by Blaze Jordan, by Ramon Urias, by Thomas Sejacy, like every other option was better than you. How do you not see that this is not working and that you have to go work on things? So
7: yeah, I just don't like that mindset.
5: The moment where I was like, even if I was still in, I wasn't. But even if I was, I am very much out at this point in time because this guy just doesn't seem to get it.
7: Yeah, that guy needs a change of scenery. He needs to go to another team that's willing to give him that shot. But I mean, I can tell you that if that's the mindset you've got moving forward of, I don't need this because I'm better than this, you're not going to have a whole lot of success.
6: Well, I think he's in for a rough reality in the offseason because I think he's not getting a major league contract. I think he's probably getting a minor league deal with an invite to camp with a shot to make a team, but it's not a guarantee, right? I mean, he played so bad that he played himself away from a conversation of even being mentioned as a potential buy low candidate. It is now like, hey, the Carlson situation. Go sign a minor league deal. If you make the team, great, but odds are you're probably going to be playing in AAA next year.
5: Yeah, it's not a good spot for him, and I don't think he seemed to take advantage of the opportunity that was handed to him this year. This guy, I mean, he got 300 plate appearances at the big league level. Mm-hmm. It wasn't as though he got no opportunity. He got a chance. He didn't take advantage of it up here. And that's the way it goes sometimes. All right. Alongside Alex and T-Bone, I'm BK. You've got BK and Ferrario here on 101 ESPN. Coming up next, 314-399-9646. That's your Comfort Service text line. Bet it or forget it on 101 ESPN.
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8: On this day back in 1988, the Blues would put 8 goals up on the Minnesota North Stars out in Minny. Brett Hull would start the game off with the first 2 goals, both power play, scored within 5 minutes. Then the Blues would rattle off 2 more before Minnesota would score 3 straight, a 4-3 game going into the third, as Tony McKegnie, Rick Mahar, Steve Tuttle, and Paul Cavallini would all cap off the 8-goal victory.
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3: 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It's BK and Ferrario on 101 ESPN. 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
5: .4399-9646. 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You guys give us a scenario. We will tell you if we are betting it or forgetting it here on 101 ESPN. Eli Drinkwitz doing his press conference right now, leading in to Texas A&M week. Some news to pass along here. Alex, unfortunate news. He mentioned in his post-game, not press conference, but his post-game availability after the game on the field that he's praying for DJ Johnny Jones. A lot of Mizzou fans, I don't think, are especially casual fans, aren't familiar with who this kid is. So he is a freshman offensive lineman for Mizzou. He was a big time recruit for them, 4-star kid out of Florida. It was very unclear what exactly was going on. He was kind of vague with what happened here. He has now elaborated on why he said that post game. He did so at his press conference, Eli Drinkwitz did. He said, Johnny Jones was here this summer. When we do our freshman intake, we discovered a heart issue. We observed him for 2 weeks, felt like we weren't getting the information we needed, so we asked for a second opinion. We still weren't getting the resolution that we wanted, so our medical team said we should get more eyes and ears on him. We sent him to the Mayo Clinic down in Jacksonville. They discovered a more significant issue with his heart. Last week, we found out Johnny is now on a heart transplant list at Mayo Clinic. It's tough. Our thoughts and prayers are with him and his family as he goes through this. He's 18 years old. He's got everything in front of him. Our team wasn't prepared for that kind of news. We are praying for him, and I hope that Mizzou fans will join us in praying for him. He needs help. He needs help fast. Mm. We're pulling for him.
7: God, that's awful.
5: Man, 18 years old. Jeez. And on a heart transplant list. That is...
7: Oh.
5: Significant, to say the least.
7: Yeah, well, lots of thoughts and prayers with that one, because my goodness, that's can't even begin to even think of what the family's going through, thinking of kid and going through this whole process and the heart transplant stuff. It's like you're just waiting around for some type of miracle to happen. So hopefully that miracle happens and there's a heart out there that can help him.
12: No doubt about it. But I know a lot of people were asking, what was Drinkwitz referencing when he said that post-game? That's apparently what that was all about. All right, 314-399-9646. That is the Air Comfort Service text line for Bet It or Forget It. You guys give us a scenario. We will tell you if we are betting it or forgetting it here on 101 ESPN. All right, Alex, let's start out with this. Bet It or Forget It, the Blues will place a waiver claim for Connor Zary at some point in the next hour.
7: I'm trying to beat at my heart. I think I'm going to say forget it. I don't think they're going to. I think it's going to be a missed opportunity. My hope is that he gets claimed in front of the Blues. So in my world, I could be like, yeah, they were going to claim him, but somebody else did. But I've seen so many analysts and analytic people saying, like, this dude might become the next Sam Bennett. Like, he's got all of the skill that just didn't work in Calgary and makes sense for how bad Calgary has been. And for 3.75 this year and next, I mean, combined, Berggren and Suter are making 6.5 and won't be here next year. So you could find a spot for him. I'll say forget it, though. I don't think they claim him.
6: I will, too. I'll say forget it. I don't know why they wouldn't have interest in this, but I think they just want to stick with their internal options. I think that's what it comes down to. I think they want to continue to give Berggren and Dubé run on that third and fourth line, so I don't think they're going to do it.
12: I'm going to say forget it as well. I don't think they're going to bring it in, and I think they're going to stick with the guys that they have. I think they believe in Berggren. I mean, it was clear based upon the way that they utilized him in training camp. He had the leg up on every other player that was a part of that competition. He was immediately established as, you're an NHLer, you're not going with group two, you are a third line winger for us, we believe in you, go.
7: Yeah.
12: And I think if that's the way they view him, they probably view him as being a better player than somebody like Connor Zary. Right or wrong?
7: My only pushback with that is, if he's a better player than that, are you paying him next year what he wants?
12: Let's see what the season looks like.
7: I mean, are you going to pay him $5 or $6 million?
12: If he's really good.
7: See, I don't think he's ever going to be anything more than that. And for $5 or $6 million next year, I don't think you keep him versus Zary's a locked up next year at 3.75.
12: I don't think either of them are on the team next year, if you want me to be honest.
7: I mean, I guess fair.
12: I think in an ideal world, you've got Carbonell and probably Stenberg on that line.
7: Yeah.
12: Boy, you know, in an ideal world, I don't think either of those guys are on.
7: Boy, I don't know with Stenberg. I'm kind of iffy if he ever becomes a St. Louis Blue.
6: Oh, no.
7: That's for another conversation.
6: I gotta keep him around until his brother becomes a free agent.
12: I feel like I'm taking crazy pills. I loved Otto Stenberg's game last year.
6: I did too.
12: I thought he was a really good player for them. He's not a point producer, but he was always in the right place at the right time. And we had a bunch of conversations about, man, that guy's just a good hockey player. Defensively, super responsible, puts the puck into areas that they're supposed to go, wins board battles. He's not big. He's not overly physical. He's not super fast. Just a good hockey player.
7: I think it's a matter of they didn't view him as a fourth liner, and he couldn't make the top nine because of having Berggren already here and Suter here, so they said, let's keep him a top
12: nine. But as a cheap, cost-controlled piece for next year, I think he's in.
7: I'd play him on my fourth line over Dean or Dubé because I think he's more responsible and he's just got more ability than what those guys have shown early on. All right, guys, this is a fun one for me. Bet it or forget it. C.J. Stroud will be the quarterback for the Minnesota Vikings in 2 years.
12: Oh, that's fun. I think forget it because he might be figuring it out. He's looked a lot better over the last week or two.
7: Yeah, because Nico Collins was back.
12: I mean, that's a big deal, though. Like,
7: no, I know, but like, can you be a quarterback that gets paid that much money if your only success is when you have your number one wide receiver?
12: Yeah, because I think his number two receiver, the drop-off from one to two is ridiculous. Like, his number two receiver right now is Xavier Hutchinson.
7: Isn't that going to be the case moving forward, though? Like, because no, if you pay him a lot of money and you're going to have to pay the defense,
12: you should be able to have a good young receiver. Maybe not great. Maybe not Nico Collins, who I think is a top 10-ish receiver in the league. But you could have somebody that's your version of Rashee Rice.
6: Yeah.
12: And that would be a significant upgrade from anything else they have. So I think they're going to pay him.
6: You don't have to find that guy just in the first round, right? I mean, like, the Rams' number one, Puka, was like a fourth-round pick,
12: yeah,
6: right?
12: Rashee was a second-round pick.
6: Yeah, it's just a matter of good scouting and how you kind of figure things out in the draft. I will say forget it because I'm kind of with BK. I think he's looked better recently. And I think if you're a team, you want to try avoiding going into quarterback purgatory. So if you're the Texans, you probably just buck up and pay them.
12: Yeah, I like where your head's at, though.
7: I don't know if the Texans pay him. I think you have to pay him if you're the Texans, just because there's nothing else for you.
6: Guys, bet it or forget it. The top line, every player records a point tonight against the Blackhawks.
12: Bet it. Let's do it.
7: Bet it. I think the top line has a big game. They're going to probably get that matchup against the Kane line, and that line was not very good, and I think those guys are waiting to break through. I also think Juracek scores tonight.
12: Ooh, that'd be fun. Goal? Or produces a point? Just the question was point. I was just making sure.
7: I said scores.
12: I know. Okay.
7: I love you, buddy. I can't wait to listen to you from 10 p.m. to 1 a.m. later tonight. Actually, to be 11 o'clock tonight. Yes, I do think he scores a goal. So bet it.
12: Thanks, buddy.
6: I would bet the whole top line ends up with a point tonight.
12: If you put together a money line wager for the Blues with Holloway, Thomas, and Snuggy all recording at least one point.
7: And put Juracek goal on there. Juracek goal was like plus a 1,000.
12: The first part.
7: Come on, man.
12: Was 2-1 odds. Blues money line plus the top line all recording a point. If you add in a Juracek goal. Boy, he's low.
7: Yeah, it's like plus. It was plus 1,100.
12: $5 wager wins you 500.
6: Dang.
7: Wow. It was plus 1,100 on Friday's game. And I almost thought about like putting it in my money line. I didn't. And then he scored. I'm like, you son of a. So thank you, Boots.
12: Sorry, that's first goal. I apologize.
7: Oh, yeah, that's. Yeah.
12: Okay. That $5 wager wins you 80 bucks. So it's about 15-1 odds.
6: I think
12: that makes more sense.
6: I think the bet I put in tonight was Blues minus 1.5, Thomas 2 points, and I don't remember, there was another leg on it, I don't remember what it was.
12: 314-399-9646, that's the Air Comfort Service text line for Bet It or Forget It. From the 636, Bet It or Forget It, Alec Burleson will participate in the Home Run Derby next year.
7: Forget it. I don't want to break another guy's swing.
12: I just don't think he has that kind of raw power.
6: I agree. I would say forget it.
7: You guys need to
6: I
7: stop
6: think it's
7: trying
6: more
7: to
6: likely
7: break swings.
6: It would be Joshua Baez that would be there. Dan Burley.
12: From Play Palooza Party. Better to forget it. Drink and Mizzou win a national championship at some point in the next 5 years.
6: Forget it.
12: I'm in agreement. Better to forget it from the 314. Justin Carboneau will be called up before the new year to be a top six player and replace Booch for the Blues.
7: It's not replacing Booch, so everybody needs to stop with that. I do think like if he continues to perform this, I mean, 2 goals in 2 games. If he performs this way through November and their offense struggles, I do think he gets a call up and probably replaces Bergeron.
12: From the 636, Better to Forget It, the Blues will make a trade next offseason for a high-end forward, which will open up the winning window starting next year.
7: I'll say forget it because I don't know who the high-end forward would be.
12: Dylan Larkin.
7: No, that's not a high-end forward.
6: Ooh.
12: You don't think so? I take Dylan Larkin.
6: I take him. Put him on that second line center spot.
12: By the way, did you see Edvinson? Apparently the Red Wings, according to reports, are willing to take futures for him.
7: Are they?
12: Draft picks and prospects for him.
7: Well, that's not good for the Blues because they don't have as good of futures as teams like Utah. Utah's going to get him if it's futures.
12: That makes sense.
7: Yeah.
12: He's going to be willing to sign there.
7: Unless Utah, well, yes, but
12: you've
7: also.
12: You've got the connection.
7: That's true. Steen does know a lot of Swedish players. I don't know if you know this or not about him and the Blues.
6: I've heard that.
7: Yeah. Unfortunately, though, I guess I should say, fortunately, I don't know if Utah's going to be willing to give up those pieces. Like, as much as they talk about having all of this pipeline, like, they have not wanted to pull the trigger on anything lately. Edvinson would be the guy to do so.
12: Also,
7: but
12: are they doing that for a defenseman, or wouldn't they be more likely to do that for
7: I think they should do
12: a center?
7: I think they should do it for Connor Hellebuck. Mm. Like, if you want to be a team that wins, you need a damn goaltender, although Hellebuck can't win in the playoffs. But, yeah, I mean, you'd think they'd do it for defenseman or goaltending, but I'm a little surprised they have it. Montreal's another one, too, that I could see kind of going after that.
12: Alongside Alex and T-Bone, I'm BK. In 15 minutes, we'll dive into the junk drawer. Greg Wyshynski in the 1 o'clock hour. Also, Tom Stillman, Blues chairman, at 1:30 as well. So stay tuned for all that. Still plenty more hockey talk to come. But next, there's just no solution to the AP poll problem that college football has right now, even though everybody is frustrated with the way that the poll came in this week. We'll talk about that. 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

0: BK. So people are big mad, Alex. I was listening to the Fast Lane yesterday. Kerry Davis is among them. The AP poll is terrible. This thing's awful. How could you vote Mizzou and Florida ahead of Mississippi State? All of these things, man. I get it. The AP poll's not very good. There is no alternative, Alex. Like, what are you supposed to do with this? Because, like, for everybody that challenges the poll, I would just ask you to do the exact same exercise that we did earlier today. This is not ranking 25 teams. This is ranking 5 of them, just from the SEC. How would you rank Ole Miss, LSU, Mizzou, Florida, and Mississippi State? Those 5 teams from the SEC. Go ahead and write them down on a piece of paper or put it into your computer.
1: Getting Tony.
0: And rank them 1 to 5, and then try to have a consistent theme as to why you ranked them the way that you did. And utilize the same categories for, like, why you ranked, for example, Mizzou over Florida, and then why you ranked Florida over Ole Miss, and then LSU over Ole Miss. Like, well, that doesn't make any sense. There's no consistency in that. LSU lost to Ole Miss head-to-head. So it's really difficult to do this, Alex, because these schedules are not the same. Ohio State has a loss on its schedule. They are 4-1 this season. Are they a better team, though, than Indiana? Because they play in the same conference. Indiana's undefeated. Ohio State has a loss. Should it be worth noting that that loss came on the road at Texas, who's currently ranked 1 in the country? And if so, shouldn't they be, like, 3?
1: I'd still knock that against Ohio State. Texas isn't that good.
0: Fair. But right now, Texas is ranked 1. Touche. Is Ohio State, like, the 3rd best team in the country despite that loss? Or do I need to tumble them down the rankings because they did lose a football game? Same thing for LSU. LSU, I don't think, has been overly impressive this season. And they have a loss on the road at Ole Miss by a touchdown. Their other 4 wins are against teams that I don't think are very good. So do my preseason expectations have to play into this? Do I give them the benefit of the doubt? What do I do here? Is there, in your mind, a right way to go about this? Because there's clearly a wrong way in a lot of people's minds, but that doesn't seem to come up with any kind of a solution for the problem that exists.
1: Yeah, that's the part for me. Like, I think the AP poll is there for people to get mad at. Like, it's there to help the common college football fan that's not watching every single minute of every single football game and knows everything about every roster. It's the basic blueprint of these are the teams that are good and these are the teams that aren't very good. And the rankings put that in that position. But I don't think there's a right way to do this. Like, I look at this and say, yeah, I could see Mizzou being above Florida because Mizzou kind of kicked the butt of Florida. Even if Florida did get a big victory early on, they got their butts kicked by Mizzou. Justify Florida being above Missouri is very difficult. Now, I guess you could argue the Mississippi State, but they just got their butts kicked by Alabama, and it was a tight football game between Mississippi State and Missouri. It came down to 1 late touchdown that was the difference in all of this. So, one team, yes, they lost to Mississippi State, but they also kicked the butt of a top 10 opponent. I just, any way you try and finagle these rankings, somebody is going to be pissed off. And that's the whole point of the AP poll. It's to create discussion and argument amongst college football.
0: And if we're being real, it's advertising. That's what this is. It's college football advertising their big matchups for the weekend. Because as viewers, we are more likely to watch a matchup or to feel the intrigue of a matchup when there are numbers next to names. Right, if Mizzou versus Florida, as it was last week, is top 25 ranked Mizzou versus top 10 ranked opponent Florida, that has more buzz than if we just go into the game and it's Mizzou versus Florida with no rankings attached to either of them. And I'm not saying, like, both teams are unranked. I'm saying there is no more AP poll. The AP poll has been banished, and we wait until week 6 or week 8, whatever the random number is that we throw into this thing when the college football playoff committee starts to put out their rankings. I looked up before and after the game how Missouri does against top 10 ranked opponents. Why?
1: Here's the list.
0: We got that list last week. Why? Because that is intriguing. It sets up the intrigue for the game. It advertises effectively. This is a big game that people should be paying attention to. And the same thing is true going into this week, right? Like, if Texas versus Oklahoma was a ranked matchup this week, it would have more intrigue than what it does. But what I can sell you on, now this would be a big game no matter what, but it feels even bigger because number two Georgia travels to face number six Alabama Saturday night. That is a big-ass game, man.
2: A big-ass game.
0: Two top six teams in the country. Now, you can make an argument that they're two top three teams in the country right now. Georgia might be the best team based upon what they have done so far. I could make a pretty compelling case that Bama should be a top three team in the country based upon what they have also done so far this year, including a quarterback who looks like a legitimate superstar. So, I say all of that to say this. I think the AP poll is fine as it is. It's flawed, deeply flawed, but it's the best system we've got. And until somebody comes up with something that is better, I don't really see a viable alternative. Can I give you guys one option that we could use, though?
3: Oh, please tell me it's what I'm thinking.
0: SP Plus?
3: No.
0: What's your thing?
2: I like the oopsie factor.
3: I was thinking the whole, like, we have a playoff committee for a reason. It should be they watch it, so they watch every game so they can make a decision at the end of the year who's in the playoff. How about they just release their ranking every week? And I get it, it's going to have people complain about it. I can already

0: Saturday against Texas A&M. Guess what? I'm going to rank Florida ahead of Mizzou again if Florida wins this weekend. So you end up having these inconsistencies that aren't actually inconsistent, but they appear to be that way because there's new information that's been presented to you each and every Saturday, and these teams are not linear with their progress. One week they're good, the next week they stink, and you can't really explain it other than to say they're 18 to 22-year-olds and sometimes weird stuff happens. So SP Plus.
1: God, I love it.
0: It's Bill Connolly's analytics ranking, okay? Do you think this would make people happy if this was the way that
1: I can
0: it was
1: already
0: ranked?
1: Tell you no, because it's analytics.
2: Yeah, no.
1: But go ahead.
2: I think it'd be worse than the AP poll is how people would feel about it.
0: Number one, this is incorporating some of the preseason stuff, okay? Because they believe, based upon their modeling, it's better when you incorporate the preseason numbers into the current numbers at this point in the season. I think that changes after like week six, but right now it's still incorporated. Number one in the country, according to SP Plus from Bill Connolly of ESPN.com.
1: Georgia. Yeah. See?
0: I've number two.
1: Texas.
0: Ohio State.
1: There you go.
0: How about it?
1: See?
0: You think fans would be thrilled about Ohio State, who lost head-to-head against Texas, being the number two team in the country right now?
1: No, but you know what? I agree with it.
0: Number three, Indiana.
1: Yeah, suck
2: see,
1: it.
2: That one I really don't agree.
1: Suck it, Texas.
2: I've seen Indiana play. They are not the third best team
1: have
2: in the country.
1: Have they even played anybody big yet?
0: No.
2: No, but they have not looked good against like average Big Ten teams.
0: Number four, Notre Dame. Number five, Miami. And then from there, six, Alabama. Seven, LSU.
2: Where's Texas?
1: I love this because Texas sucks.
0: Eight is Texas. Nine, Utah.
1: What?
0: No. Ten? How about this one, T-Bone? You're going to love this
2: Illinois.
0: One.
2: Illinois.
0: Nope. Oregon.
2: Oh, I thought you were going to say Mizzou.
0: Where do you think Ole Miss ranks on this one?
2: I'm sure they grade low because their defense is bad.
0: 38.
2: Yeah.
0: They are 38th in these rankings, according to SP+.
2: He's higher on Mizzou. Are they like 15?
0: Yes.
2: Are they right at 15?
0: Mm-hmm.
2: Oh, boy, I called that perfectly.
0: Yep, 15 on these rankings is where they're at right now. Some other just intriguing ones that I thought were interesting. USC at 17. I'm sure a lot of fans would disagree with that. Oklahoma at 23.
2: Oh, yeah.
0: Michigan at 26.
1: Okay, get the hell out of it. The guy that covers Michigan knows the quarterback sucks.
0: So, yeah, that's what we've got. By the way, North Dakota State is ranked ahead of Texas A&M in these rankings, which I found to be kind of fun. So that is if you incorporate some of the preseason numbers. What if you eliminate any of the preseason expectations and just did based upon your resume so far, what you have done through the first 5 weeks of the regular season? You ready for these?
1: What have you done for me lately? I like this.
0: Number one is?
1: Georgia.
0: Number two.
1: It's weird how Georgia seems Texas. To be the number one team. Ohio State.
0: Utah.
1: Okay. This list sucks.
2: Yeah. This is not going to be well received.
0: Three, Alabama.
1: This was fun.
0: Four.
1: Ohio State.
0: Indiana. Okay. Five, Miami.
1: This list sucks, dude.
2: I'm learning.
0: Six,
2: I got to watch more Utah football.
0: Ohio State. Seven, Notre Dame. Eight, LSU. What am I missing? I feel like I'm missing something
1: Lane
0: here.
1: Kiffin, that's what you're missing.
0: How about this one, T-Bone? You're going to love this. Nine is Nebraska. 10 is UCLA.
2: They're
0: They've
2: getting a lot
0: been
2: of
0: really
2: love.
0: Good, man. They're, this Chesney guy.
2: That one, it would surprise me they were at 10, but stop, I would get guys. To be in the top 25.
1: Guys, just stop.
0: And 11 is Texas. Alex, you should be happy. Texas all the way down at number 11.
1: Both lists you just gave me tells me Texas isn't that good of a team. Which
0: number 17 is Mizzou. On this one, I don't think I see Ole Miss in the top 50.
2: That checks out. Again, their defense is so bad, it like wouldn't surprise me. Because this is like grading everything. This is grading offense, defense, and special teams.
0: Yeah, Ole Miss is not in the top 50.
1: All of it. None of it matters, man. We're just living in some type of like
0: moral
1: AI world.
2: Playoff committee, do your job.
0: What are you supposed to do here, man? It's going to suck no matter what. You're going to be mad.
1: Moral of the story. Who cares, man? Just wait till the end of the season.
0: Just enjoy it.
2: The other thing, like, you took away the preseason expectations. I can see how Utah ends up being high because, again, this is grading off, like, you know, big plays for your offense, limiting big plays, success rate, all that kind of stuff.
0: Yeah, being good at football, you mean?
2: This is where this can get...
0: Explosives and stopping the other team from gaining yards.
2: This is where this can get
0: weird
2: skewed.
0: Stuff.
2: This is where it can get skewed.
1: Stupid.
2: This is Utah's first four games of the football season.
1: This is weird-ass stuff.
0: Do they take into account turnover differential, too?
1: This is weird-ass stuff.
2: My point was that... They've played no

0: nobody, so yeah, it's going to look very good.
1: This is all weird. It can't stop the football.
2: I have good news, T-Bone. That's taken into account.
0: It can't be if Utah's too. They played nobody.
3: You know what, guys?
2: Yeah, but they beat the hell out of the nobodies.
3: Guys, you know what?
0: Not really. 31-17 at Iowa State?
3: Guys, this segment just proves the point of the AP poll wins.
2: Iowa State almost beat Iowa. They might not be terrible this year.
3: And Iowa, as we know, keeps things close.
2: Exactly.
0: They're not a good
3: fan. Guys, AP poll just won, okay? They just won because of this segment.
2: Yeah, this is why
3: we just wasted 12 minutes talking about what a joke it is.
2: In 15 minutes, we're going to talk to Greg Wyshynski of ESPN.com.
3: Maybe
2: Tom
3: he's
2: Stillman,
3: got
2: the Blues chairman, joins us coming up at 1:30. Alex, is Jeremiah Smith the Heisman Trophy
3: sure.
2: winner? He's minus 110 right now Vegas.
3: Yeah, because guess what? The quarterback always wins that position. Well, no quarterback has been good enough to win that position.
2: I think Darian Mensah has.
0: Mensah has been really good this season.
2: At 7-1 odds, I think he's a really interesting bet.
3: He's not as good as Jeremiah Smith.
2: The other guy that I think I would throw a couple bucks on
3: Austin Simmons?
2: No. Although?
0: No.
2: No.
3: What are his odds?
2: Good question.
3: God has never thrown an interception, beats Texas.
0: I don't know if he's going to end up with the big, gaudy
2: 65
0: numbers.
2: 65-1 odds.
3: Oh, I'd put money on that. I'd put 100 bucks on that.
2: I got 100 bucks. Keelan Russell? From Alabama, he's listed right now at, where is he? Where'd he go? I lost him. 7-1. 7-1 odds as well. I like taking a little shot on that. He's putting up some big time numbers. If he has a big game this weekend against Georgia and they win head to head, they're probably going to win out. I mean, the rest of their schedule, Tennessee, Texas A&M, LSU, Vandy, Chattanooga, and Auburn, I think they're going to win out. If he goes undefeated this year as the quarterback at Alabama and continues putting up these kinds of numbers, like he's probably going to win the Heisman over a guy like Jeremiah Smith, who I think is really excellent. Don't get me wrong. But if there's a quarterback, as you mentioned, that's the default answer for most voters. And if you've got the undefeated quarterback putting up big-time numbers with a win against Georgia at Alabama, yeah, that guy wins the Heisman every time. So, Keelan Russell, I would put a bet in on that before this weekend if you think that Alabama is going to beat Georgia this week.
3: I'd put it on Simmons. 100 bucks on it right now.
2: Alongside Alex and T-Bone, I'm BK. Junk Drawer next here on 101 ESPN.
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Let's open it up.

0: of a dumpster, Alex? I'm asking for a reason.
1: I have a follow-up.
2: Do I look like somebody that's ever been on the inside of a dumpster?
0: Once upon a time.
2: Don't answer that.
0: When I was in elementary school, I was wearing a retainer at the time.
2: And somebody said, let's throw this guy in the dumpster, no. Nerd.
0: No, that's not nice. Flashbacks from that. I was wearing a retainer, and at lunch, I put it into a napkin, it onto my tray.
2: Yeah, but I didn't get in the dumpster
0: it away.
2: For that.
0: My mom wanted to teach me a lesson. Said, you got to go find it. You got to do everything you can to find it. And I had thrown it away earlier in the day. So I had to go to the dumpster and look through the trash to see if I could find it. No, obviously. Of course not.
2: It'd be awesome if you found it and put it back in your mouth.
0: But yeah, I had to try to find it.
2: So I had that where it was at a Red Robin where I put it on the napkin, threw it away. My dad's like, I'm not buying you a new one. So, but luckily mine didn't make it into the dumpster. I just had to dig through three trash cans. That was pretty fun. I found mine. Yeah. I put
0: did
2: it
0: you
2: in.
0: Use it?
2: Yeah, not right away, but it had to go home and sit in some water and vinegar for a couple
1: never
2: of
1: be
2: days.
1: Able to put that in my mouth again.
2: Well, luckily it was wrapped in the napkin.
1: I don't care. I know where it's been. I'm out.
0: Firefighters rescued a man trapped for hours inside of a San Francisco garbage truck.
2: Mm.
0: Firefighters, according to the story, rescued the man from the garbage truck in San Francisco. He was trapped and was discovered while the driver was emptying the dumpster on Wednesday at a hotel in San Francisco. He heard yelling coming from inside of the truck. He immediately shut it off. He investigated, realized that the yelling was coming from inside of the body. He opened the hatch and was able to briefly talk with the man who had been trapped inside. The driver then called 911 to get somebody to help them out. It's unclear why or how he got inside of the dumpster, but they believe it was possible that the dumpster was emptied into the truck. He was in the dumpster and then falls into the truck, and that's what took place here.
2: That poor guy.
0: So a guy hanging out in a dumpster poured into the back of a trash truck. It took hours to get this guy out, but ultimately they were able to get him out.
2: How long do you have to shower before you feel clean after that?
1: Days.
2: Mm.
0: That is a nightmare.
2: Like
0: being trapped inside of a garbage truck, I would throw up repeatedly. Yeah. You guys know, if I hear or see or smell any kind of throw up or like that kind of a smell, it's game over for me.
1: So you're just setting yourself into a indefinite loop of that?
2: Because I know what like our trash smells like when you put a poopy diaper in it and let it sit there. So imagine being filled with and people are filthy.
0: Brutal, man.
2: I don't handle that very well.
0: Gator says obviously he lost his retainer as well. Maybe that's exactly what happened.
2: Man, retainers, man. You'd think they would have like done something to make those less likely to get wrapped up in a napkin and thrown away.
0: So they did. They now have these containers that you can put them in.
2: Oh, I had a container. I had a container, too. I just never put it there.
0: That's on you.
2: How often do you carry those containers around with you?
0: I never did. At all times.
2: I never carried it with me.
0: For my Invisalign. Today's my last day, by the way. Last day with Invisalign for your boy.
2: I don't care, man.
1: Congrats.
0: Thanks, guys.
2: Way to go, buddy.
0: Really appreciate that.
1: So you're going to the dentist today?
0: Next week for my follow-up.
1: What?
0: It's when the appointment's available.
2: You can't get there right now.
1: That was a question. Well, did you like set your own day for when you're taking it out?
2: We got an update.
0: Did we?
2: Connor Zary cleared waivers.
0: Did he really?
2: Wow, nobody person wanted them. Wow. They must not have wanted the 3.75 mil. That's crazy to me.
0: I mean,
2: maybe he buys out the contract and he becomes a free agent and does it that way.
0: Or maybe he just sticks with the Flames and says, I got to work my way back up, you know?
2: The opposite of what Nolan Gorman said.
0: Yeah. From what I've read, it seems as though the injuries have taken their toll on him. Where he's not the same explosive player that he was earlier in his career. Mm-hmm. And for him to go down this early.
2: That's wild, man.
0: They're sick of it. They do not want to deal with it at the NHL level. And clearly the entire rest of the league decided, don't either.
2: They tried to trade him, too, this offseason, and nobody bit on it. Because we remembered the rumors of the Blues potentially in talks with it, but they just never came to the conclusion. So
0: I see why.
2: Yeah, maybe there's something there. But that's just crazy, man. I could have sworn a team like Seattle, who's got all that cap space and no offense, would have claimed a guy like that. So maybe there is something going on.
0: Alongside Alex and T-Bone, I'm BK. We'll ask Greg Wyshynski about this when he joins us coming up next.

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1: Alongside Alex and T-Bone, I'm BK. 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It's good to be able to catch up with him early in this Blues season. Greg, we had some breaking news here just a little bit ago. Wanted to get your immediate thoughts on this. We had talked a little bit about Connor Zary of the Calgary Flames during the offseason. There were some possible rumors there of the Blues trading for him. That never came together. Then he's placed on waivers in the first week of the season. Now he's gone unclaimed. Were you surprised nobody in the league put in a waiver claim for Connor Zary, Greg?
2: I was a little bit surprised, but you know, in asking around about it yesterday, because obviously it was not a name that a lot of us expected to see on the waiver wire. Apparently, you know, he's had some injuries, he's had some surgeries. His speed wasn't necessarily always an asset to begin with. And then the more you look at it, maybe it's now become an issue. So a guy with a lot of promise, a lot of ability, a lot of talent. I think there are some apprehensions around the league about where his game is in 2026. Doesn't mean that it can't rebound. Doesn't mean that his career is over or anything of that nature. But the more I spoke to people about it, the more it came into sharp relief why he's on waivers and why, you know, seeing him go unclaimed might be something to expect today.
3: The start of the season, Greg, feels like it's more about the year of transactions than it is the year of hockey games, because people are just waiting to find out what's going to happen with Larkin, what's going to happen with Hellebuck, and then you get the Nikishin stuff, the Edvinson stuff. I mean, it feels like transactions are going to dominate this entire season.
2: Yeah, I know. I don't know how we became the NBA, but here we are, where it's just like constant off-ice stuff defining the season. I mean, tonight even, you got a big divisional matchup between Detroit and the Ottawa Senators, and all the intrigue is about Dylan Larkin coming back and playing, which, by the way, like, in talking to some people around the league in the last week, I don't think I'm the only one that's surprised he's actually suiting up again for Detroit. I know that, you know, it's not the same situation as Connor Hellebuck in Winnipeg, where he's, you know, currently suspended. But, you know, I had more than a few people suspecting that Dylan Larkin being out of the lineup with, quote, an upper body injury was going to be something that lingered until he was traded. But here he is suiting up for Detroit tonight, or at least we expect him to be if he's medically cleared. We already know how the fans feel about him. They booed the hell out of him when he showed up in street clothes opening night and was put on the Jumbotron and announced to the crowd, so we can expect more of that tonight. I mean, is this just psychological torture by the Red Wings until he, you know, accepts a trade to Montreal or something? Like, I don't know, but I do know this. It's interesting to hear his teammates talk about him in the sense that all of them to a man admit, and they're completely correct, that they're a much better team with Dylan Larkin in the lineup, but they all talk around the fact that their captain is bagging out of his contract 3 years into it. I have to imagine there's still some real awkwardness between him and the Red Wings in that locker room because of it.
1: It is interesting, Greg. I mean, that's not the only situation we've got. Hell, even in Detroit, it's not the only situation that we're dealing with right now, with Simone Edvinson having the contract dispute of his own up there. And then you go to Winnipeg, and they've got an all-pro goalie who's sitting out. You go to Carolina, and we've been having plenty of discussions about Nikishin and him having the contract negotiations. What can be done about this from the NHL side of things to avoid this in the future, if anything?
2: Well, I mean, we've always had these situations. Like, I you know, Gary Bettman's comments last week about no trade clauses and the way that players have utilized them to try to, like, choose their preferred destinations. I'm like, it's been going on forever. I mean, you can go back 10 years and find guys that are, like, at the trade deadline, you know, are they on the big trade boards that we all put out, but they're telling their teams, I'm willing to go anywhere in the East. You know, like, players have always used their trade protection to try to, like, you know, determine their next destination. That's why they're given it. That's why they have it. It's maybe not with the specificity of Dylan Larkin being like, I want out of here, and trade me to two of the most recent Stanley Cup champions or Minnesota, where my Olympic GM is. Like, that's different.
1: And with 5 years of control, Greg.
2: Like, as far as how you do it.
1: He's yeah. 3 years in, 5 years left.
2: Yeah, no, I get that. And I think we're all still trying to figure out exactly what went wrong between him and the team. But as far as, like, changing it, I don't know what you do unless you're going to completely scrap the system. The fact of the matter is that we just started a new collective bargaining agreement in September. And so if they're going to address this, it's going to be at least 4 years from now. And then if you want to get rid of, you know, full no movement clauses, full no trade clauses, and you're the owners, well, I can't even envision what you have to give back to the players for them to lose that ability to have that in their contracts. If you believe it to be a crisis, and I don't, I think in a lot of cases this is situational, then maybe you can find a way to, I don't know, buy out trade protection, but then you're going to have to figure out how to calculate that money into a salary cap hit, because who will be the first team, cost probably Vegas, to launder money to a player by signing them to a certain amount of money in the offseason and then giving them like $8 million to buy out their trade protection during the season.
3: That'll make people love Vegas even more if that comes down. Just already a fan favorite right now. One more transaction-wise, Greg, before we get into the Blues. You know, we've talked a lot about Nikishin's name, and I know it's been floated around of the Blues potentially in on that. Edvinson's name has popped up. How interested do you think the Blues realistically would be in either of these guys now that the season has begun?
2: Well, I think their interest in Nikishin is real. And I think Nikishin's availability is really interesting because it's been within the context of Carolina trying to figure out a way to entice Winnipeg to move Connor Hellebuyck to the Hurricanes. I think that would be a brilliant move for Carolina. Certainly solidifies a position that seems like it's constantly in flux. They obviously lucked out in the Cup final last year, getting the best games of Brandon Bussey's life to win the Stanley Cup. But he'd feel a little bit more comfortable with Connor Hellebuyck in back of a Rod Brind'Amour system, I think. So, you know, of the two, I think Nikishin might be the more realistic option. You know, and obviously their situation with them in Carolina is going to be at an inflection point at some point. The Edvinson situation is just a real tough one to read. You know, depending on who you talk to, some people believe there's a path forward for him to stay in Detroit. Some people believe that, you know, it's just waiting for a trade at this point. And then what is the value of coming back to Detroit? Are they going to hold the line on him to get help for the current NHL roster? Are they more open to the idea of there being futures that can come back? If that's the case, then you start maybe thinking about a team like the Utah Mammoth, who's got a deep pool of prospects that could certainly help if they wanted to add that to their back, to their blue line. I don't know. I think they're fascinating situations playing out right now in both cases.
1: Greg Wyshynski joining us for another couple of minutes here on BK and Ferrario. Greg, locally here with the Blues, 1-1 so far. Couldn't have had two more different games. Against Dallas, they looked amazing, and then against Colorado, they looked anything but. What is your kind of early preseason/early season view on what the 2026 Blues are going to be?
2: Well, I think there's one goalie who's better than the other, and maybe they should do what they did down the stretch last year, which is play Joel Hofer a lot more than playing Jordan Binnington. You know, coming into the season, I was enamored with one aspect of this team, obviously, and that's, you know, Robert Thomas being on the top line and having Holloway and Snuggerud next to him and trying to figure out how good that line could be. You know, they've got some really interesting depth in the lineup. They're a fascinating team. They're in a very tough division. But ultimately they're a team that I think is going to find their way to the playoffs. I had them in my five central division teams that I think will make the cut. Which means only three from the Pacific make the cut. But if the goaltending holds up, if they look as good as they did in the second half of last season after the Olympic break, I think they're going to be a force in that division.
3: After seeing all the moves that they did in the offseason of bringing in McTavish, trading for Carlo, trading away Jordan Kyrou, where do you think their strength is, Greg?
2: The top line and the goaltending and the cohesion of the system that they're playing. There was a lot. I mean, the Kyrou thing was so fascinating in the sense of just like we've been counting down the days. It seems like every season until that relationship was severed, and I'll be interested to see exactly how well he plays this season in a new environment. But again, if the Blues are going to make the playoffs, it's because that trio of players that I just mentioned before not only thrives offensively, but more importantly, stays healthy. And to me, that was the biggest concern for me. I mean, Holloway's missed significant time, and Thomas has been in and out in the last couple of seasons. Like, they've got to be in the lineup and producing in order for this team to really thrive.
3: In that Central Division, Greg, you know, looking at the five teams that get in, I would assume it's Dallas, Colorado, Minnesota, Utah, St. Louis. But do you feel like that Utah, St. Louis, Minnesota battle is closer than maybe people are looking at it originally?
2: Well, I have the Blackhawks winning the division, obviously.
3: Obviously, so, that makes sense.
2: Yeah, obviously.
3: Yeah.
2: No. Yeah, no, I think both those teams are pretty close. Utah is a very interesting team for me because they made some pretty smart moves, I think, in the offseason in bringing in Vincent Trocheck from the Rangers and Anders Lee, who was with the Islanders. Both these guys are really strong veteran leaders, but they're leaders that I think can kind of help the young core there find their own voices rather than kind of silencing them. The example I always bring up is a guy that St. Louis fans know pretty well, Chris Pronger. Like, when he went to Philly, like, they had a captain in Mike Richards, but all of a sudden nobody cared about that guy anymore because Chris Pronger was in the room, right? Like, he's going to bigfoot everybody. He's the guy. He's the alpha. And I think what Utah did smartly was bring in some veterans that are going to be able to help, give some sage advice, but not necessarily make everybody else that was sort of making up the core of that team last year take a step back. They're really talented. They're really good. They could use a little bit more help on the back end, but I think they're going to be a playoff team again.
1: He's Greg Wyshynski. Find all of his fantastic work over at ESPN.com. We always have a blast being able to catch up with him here on the show. Greg, all the best, man. Enjoy the early goings of this season. We'll talk with you again soon.
2: Just want to stress again to my friends in St. Louis, you're a playoff team in my book. I know we've had our disagreements in the past, but I'm picking you to make the playoffs.
3: They forgot what you said about Bennington and Hofer because you picked them as the playoffs, that's Greg. Right. So they're good to go now. You're friend of the show once again, man.
2: Fantastic.
1: Thanks, Greg. Appreciate you. That's Greg Wyshynski joining us here on 101 ESPN. Always appreciate him hopping on the show. Blues versus Blackhawks tonight. Pregame with Alex begins at 6. Puck drop for Blues versus Blackhawks at 7.
3: I don't think I have another late start till like December or January. NHL just slapped me across the face with those two 8 o'clock.
1: 8 o'clock in mid-November against Utah, but that's not too bad.
3: No, I can handle the
1: 8 o'clock again in mid-December. Buddy, your next 9 o'clock game is not until January.
3: Oh, yeah.
1: You've got that nice West Coast trip where Wednesday, Thursday, back-to-back LA, Anaheim, 9 o'clock.
3: Oh, my
1: starts.
3: God. Okay, well, I'm going to take off on Friday, the January 15th. You guys are going to have to handle that one yourself.
1: I've got more good news. That 8 o'clock game, December the 10th, I'm out that week. So you get to hang out with T-Bone. You guys get to do the rundown that next morning on your own.
3: Bleep off, man.
4: It'll be fine.
3: It'll be fun. That'll be good. It'll be fine.
1: You only have 3 games that week, though, so that's good. Oh, and back-to-back that Sunday and Saturday.
4: All right. Yeah.
1: So you got Tuesday, Thursday, Saturday, Sunday.
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4: moment.
3: When you look at
4: it. 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
1: Coming up in 15 minutes, Blues Chairman Tom Stillman joins us here on the show. We'll ask him why he wants to make Alex miserable with these late starts. We'll also ask him, for a TV update. I know we got to get into that. And just overall, his expectations and anticipation for the upcoming home slate. We'll get into all of that with Tom Stillman when he joins us coming up in about 15 minutes. The Blues Chairman. We always enjoy our ability to catch up with him. But coming up next, NFL quick hitters on BK and Ferrario.
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1: Alongside Alex and T-Bone, I'm BK. Let's dive into some NFL quick hitters. In 10 minutes, we'll be joined by Blues chairman Tom Stillman here on BK and Ferrario. All right, Alex, let's start out with this. Big game last night in the NFL, kind of, as the Atlanta Falcons looked good.
3: They played the Saints, man.
1: I know, but
3: the Saints aren't as feisty as people are making them out to be. They looked okay at the start of the season, and they're not as good.
1: What if the Falcons' offense is good? Not saying it's great, but what if it's pretty good with Michael Penix Jr. as their starting quarterback? Then because so far, we've seen him for two games, and they scored 35 against, I know, 35 against the Packers and 45 against the Saints. Both of those games came on the road. What if their offense is decent?
3: I mean, they're decent against bad teams. I don't think they're decent against good teams, but if they're going
1: they're
3: down...
1: playing the Lamar Jackson-less Baltimore Ravens on Sunday.
3: Okay.
1: Can they win that game?
3: Probably. Does anybody Tyler think Huntley? Baltimore's defense is really good?
1: It's okay. What about Chicago? Their defense any good?
3: I think their defense is better.
1: Do you?
3: I don't think they win that game.
1: I don't think they win that game, but I think will put up some points.
3: I think Chicago's defense is probably the best defense they've gone up against. So far.
1: Pittsburgh. But you mean in the time since Penix?
3: In the time since Penix, yeah. So, I mean, look, down the premise of what you're saying, if their offense is good, I mean, Bijan Robinson is really good, and if you get a capable quarterback, then you could be the best team in the NFC South.
1: I think so, too.
3: But that's about it. Because I think with a really good offense, you're probably in the same playing field as the Carolina Panthers. But you're not doing anything with it. Like, you get beat by any of the other teams in the other divisions.
1: Do you?
3: I think so. I think the Vikings beat them. I think the Bears beat them. I think all three NFC West teams beat them. The NFC East is a little soft, so I could see
1: Cowboys
3: them losing.
1: Cowboys versus Falcons. Who do you think wins that matchup? Neutral field.
3: Probably Falcons.
1: I think I would go Cowboys, but
4: I think I'd go Falcons. I could see the Falcons winning. Because you know who they remind me of now? It's different, because I don't think they're going to be the one seed in their respective division, or in their conference, I mean. They remind me of Tennessee with Ryan Tannehill and Derrick Henry.
1: Oh, interesting.
4: Where I look at it and I go, Tannehill was not a great quarterback, but he was a competent quarterback. I think Penix can be that.
1: And A.J. Brown is there.
4: Is Drake London. And
11: but
4: then
11: you're
4: just
11: carried by Bijan.
4: Exactly. Bijan's the guy that carries you to victory. And
1: but
4: if
1: that
4: you
1: Tennessee
4: can,
1: team had a good defense.
4: Yeah, I mean, there's that difference. But their offense...
1: Yeah,
4: this is why they're not being the one seed, right? That's I said that the reason they kind of remind me of that is because their offensive identity is just, hey, if you can't stop Bijan, you're not going to beat us. Now, if you slow down Bijan, yeah, you're probably going to win that football game. And that's why they're going to be like 9 wins, 10 wins, maybe win the South.
11: That's also why the Titans went deep in the playoffs and why the Falcons will lose in the first game.
4: Well, they didn't go deep in the playoffs, did
1: it's
4: they?
1: The AFC Championship.
11: Yeah, they went to the championship.
4: Oh, I was thinking they got upset in the first round by the Bengals.
11: Oh, no. I had a bet on them in that AFC Championship to win, and I lost in Vegas. It was a sad weekend.
1: Yeah. I think the Falcons are a potential playoff team in the NFC this year. That's as far as I'm willing to go. Yeah. And, like, that's kind of fun, because I thought they were also-ran. I thought they were a team that we just, like, don't even have to watch on Sundays. And now they've become interesting again, with Bijan Robinson looking amazing the last 2 weeks. He looks like he's jogging, by the way. When he's at full sprint... He's just so smooth. I
11: turns
1: think
11: out drafting a running back that high can be a good thing.
1: It can be.
4: Well,
1: if you draft
4: talent.
1: Any special mm-hmm. player, regardless of position, it can be a good pick. It's just the risk. If you're wrong, you get Ashton Jeanty. And look at how wrong that can go for you, right? Whereas if you get a... I think Jeanty's a starter. He's a starting caliber running back. He's just not special. If you had a starting caliber defensive end, that's worth about $20 million a year. Just a regular old run-of-the-mill starting caliber running back, like 5 to 10. And that's the big difference mm-hmm. between what it should look like and what it can look like if you end up getting it wrong at that position. Alongside Alex and T-Bone, I'm BK. You've got BK and Ferrario here on 101 ESPN. Coming up next, Blues chairman Tom Stillman will drop by to talk about the Blues beginning their season later this week. We'll talk to Tom Stillman about that next here on 101 ESPN.
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4: 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And the St. Louis Blues chairman, Tom Stillman, joins BK and Ferrario coming up next here on BK and Ferrario. 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
1: Alongside Alex and T-Bone, I'm BK. You've got BK and Ferrario here on 101 ESPN. We are happy to go out to the Callier and Thompson hotline to be joined by the Blues chairman, Tom Stillman, here on 101 ESPN, your home of the St. Louis Blues. Tom, we appreciate the time as always. How are you doing today?
18: Good. How are you guys doing?
1: We're doing really well. So we're happy to have you on this week. I know the Blues are excited about Thursday night, the home opener. We'll talk to you a little bit about the rally that they have going on ahead of that game. But we've seen a couple of games so far, Tom. What's it like for you this time of the year to be able to see the team finally back in action?
18: You know, it had been too long before since we had seen games. So it was fun. I mean, training camp was it calls for some excitement. It's when you start seeing, hockey, but now being in real games, it's even better. So,
3: Tom, I imagine every off season you get giddy for the start of the season, but did this one feel a little bit different for you just because of how active Doug and Alex were in terms of the roster moves and the ability to try and upgrade this offense?
18: It did seem more compelling, more kind of exciting, more anticipation because of all the moves. Also because of the, clear understanding that I think everybody has that we got to get off to a better start. So we can't wade into this season. We've got to get going right off the bat. So that kind of supercharges the start of the season.
1: Tom, we've heard from Alex Steen. We've heard from Doug Armstrong on this. I am curious from your perspective, what do you think a successful 2026 season looks like for the St. Louis Blues? What are your current expectations for this team?
18: Well, probably pretty similar to what, Doug and Alex have said. But, I am optimistic. I think we're going to be a competitive team. I think we will compete for a playoff position. Obviously my hope is that we do take a position, take a playoff position and go from there. I'm not big into the prediction game, but that certainly is what we're shooting for.
3: You're not checking moneypuck.com every day, Tom, of the prediction playoff-o-meter?
18: And no Kalshi or any of those other crazy things.
3: Smart. Let the season play itself out. Tom, I am curious, I know you're very involved with the day-to-day operations with this team. What were those conversations like with you amongst Doug and Alex and Jim about the decision of naming a captain? I know you're at that press conference. You introduced Robert Thomas as the next captain. Was there any potential of maybe going into the season without a captain, or did it feel like to you that Robert was the guy all along?
18: Well, I mean, those are discussions that went on for quite a while. It's kind of our duty to consider every option, whether it's Robert Thomas or somebody else, or not every guy. You have to cover all the bases when you're working to a big decision like that. In the end, I think we came to the right the right answer. And I think Robert, you can see him, you know, kind of growing in that role before your very eyes. I mean, I was really impressed, for example, with the way that he handled the whole press conference at the announcement. He spoke well. He had obviously thought a lot about it. And, you know, he's going to take this role seriously.
1: We're talking to Tom Stillman here on 101 ESPN. Tom, the number one question that we get from fans right now about the Blues is nothing related to the team. It's the TV situation. And I'm sure at this point you've got to be sick of talking about it. But we do have to ask you, how are the direct TV negotiations going at this point? Do you have any kind of an update from fans that have direct TV right now, would love to see the Blues, but are kind of waiting to see what happens here?
18: You know, the league is handling those while consulting with us and the other teams that are involved in, you know, with them on production and all. They say things are moving along. This is, you know, how many times have we seen this, whether not always with us, but with so many teams and even, you know, streams. I mean, we've just seen this so many times, and it always comes down to the wire. And you know, my guess is that it will get resolved, but you know, I feel bad for those fans who are, you know, hanging in the balance. Not fair to them. I will tell you that that the league is working hard on it, and you know, our group, Chris Zimmerman and Steve Chapman and the rest of the group, have been, you know, impressed with the way that the league is jumping on this and trying to get it done. So I think it'll get resolved soon.
11: Tom, speaking of those fans, you get to be a part of these every single year, and you got this home opener rally that's going to be taking place for people that they get out there. The Dobbs Face-Off Week, which will be at Union Station, which you get out there. They've got live music. Tom Stillman, along with Robert Thomas, are going to be there. It's hosted by Andy Strickland and Cam Jansen. You know, Tom, you get these conversations. You get to meet these fans on a daily basis every single year at the beginning of the season. Just from those conversations, you know, what have you learned to appreciate so much about Blues fans once the season begins and when you get to be around them every day?
18: It's the loyalty and something else that goes with it, which is they understand, you know, you're going to stumble. You know, they're excited about what we're doing and what we're trying to do, and they realize, you know, it's okay. You know, I have sometimes fancy, it's okay, we're going to get there, we're going to, you know, we're okay. Which is really, another level of loyalty and dedication to a franchise when they, you know, understand. It's like their kid. You're gonna fall. You're gonna skin your knee. But you know, we got this. So it bowls me over regularly. You know, how great our fans are in their way. They stick with us. They understand what we're trying to do. And, we're very fortunate.
1: Well, Tom, we're looking forward to seeing you out there at the arena. Blues versus the Sharks on Thursday. That'll be the home opener for the St. Louis Blues. Again, as Alex mentioned, they've got the rally going on Thursday from 3 to 5:30 over at Union Station. You'll see appearances by Robert Thomas, and Tom Stillman will make an appearance that day with Andy Strickland and Cam Jansen. Tom, appreciate the time. Thank you so much for joining us in what I know is a very busy schedule for you. Good luck tonight with the game in Chicago. We'll talk with you again soon.
18: Great. Thanks very much, you guys.
11: Thanks, Tom.
1: That's Tom Stillman joining us here on BK and Ferrario. Appreciate him for doing so. If you missed any of our conversation, whether it was with Tom Stillman, Greg Wyshynski, or Jeremy Rutherford earlier today, or you just want to hear what us schmucks have to say on the radio, you can check it all out on the podcast page, 101ESPN.com, and the free 101 ESPN app is where you go to find it. 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
11: Schaefer Door Company.
1: You can also check us out over on YouTube at youtube.com/101ESPNSTL. You can also see the Last Minute Blues podcast over on that YouTube page. That'll be up tomorrow from the guys. We also have a new edition of the Redbird Report up there later on. And if you guys want to learn anything about some of the options advertising wise for the Redbird Report, Last Minute Blues podcast, or BK and Ferrario, we'd be happy to talk to you about some of those different options. They have changed recently. We've got some easier entry ways for you to be able to get involved in the shows.
3: And make sure you check out BK's live reaction to Mizzou, because he stole the thunder of all the other College Football Connection and Mizzou podcasts because he just had to go live himself.
1: That's correct.
3: Check it out. BK.
1: Can they see you live tonight for pre and post game?
3: No, they can't. No, we stopped doing that. We stopped doing that, buddy. I know. Hey, you know what?
4: I loved watching.
1: What a lazy choice by you, honestly.
3: I want people.
1: This is on you. You could have been on video, especially when they're out of town. What else are you going to do? You're in the studio.
3: What do you want to
1: look at? Out there in Chicago.
3: What are they doing right now?
1: How is that different than our show?
3: I think it's more entertaining when there's other people in the room. You're just staring at me talking to a computer
1: Jordan Deacon's
3: screen.
1: Not a person.
3: Well, she's not live on camera. She's working. She's putting together
1: curbside. Put her live on the camera. You choose not to.
3: She doesn't want to be on the camera. If she wants to be on the camera, she can. She chooses to keep herself behind the camera.
1: I'm just telling you, you could have done it. You're choosing not to.
3: You know what? This is on all of you. Why do you want to stare at me at night, huh? Maybe I need some privacy.
1: Please continue to do so.
3: Yeah, no, watch us 24/7.
1: We really, really appreciate you.
3: The 6161 Hate loved our interview with Tom Stillman, by the way.
1: Yeah?
3: We were soft.
1: Man, what do you want us to ask, Greg?
3: I can quote what he wanted us to ask from in all caps. Okay. Why are you afraid to get a stud start for the Blues, Tom? That's what he wanted us to ask.
1: Listen, man, was it a groundbreaking interview? No.
3: I thought it was great. We now know what his expectations are. Playoffs that was competitive for the playoffs.
1: That was legitimately the only thing I wanted to
3: You
1: really
3: wanted
1: get
3: answers
1: about
3: DirecTV?
1: Those were the two things.
3: And guess what? He told you. This is in the league's hands. There's not much else the Blues can do.
1: Did you know that, in all seriousness?
3: Yeah. Okay. That the NHL is handling this?
4: I thought the Blues were handling their own individual deal.
3: No, it was. This is the NHL package,
4: they're dealing
3: with it.
4: I knew the NHL was the producer of Blues games.
1: But it's not. It's the Blues now.
3: It's Blue Note Plus, but like to negotiate the packages, it runs through those deals. So
1: why?
3: The NHL's got to deal with Spectrum. They've got to deal with DirecTV. They've got to deal with Amazon. Like, it goes through them, and the Blues are partnered with them.
4: Sorry, I said that wrong. I knew they were partnered with the NHL. I didn't realize the NHL was actually overseeing the negotiations of the deals itself.
1: It's entirely possible that this has been announced in 100 different places and I've just overlooked it for whatever reason. I genuinely thought it was the Blues that were negotiating with the...
3: Oh, you don't have inside sources like your boy over here. You just need to ask the Blues insider over here.
1: I apologize.
3: Yeah.
1: It doesn't affect me. I just bought it on Prime. Like, I don't have...
3: money bags over here.
1: I don't have cable because I don't have the money. So I pay the $100 for the full season.
3: That's fair.
1: I will tell you this. For anybody that did not already do it over the weekend, maybe you had other stuff going on, you were watching college football, and so you didn't have to worry about it for Saturday. I don't know if they're still doing this. I should check. But I know for the weekend, they were doing a one-week trial.
3: Yes.
1: That you could sign
3: because
1: up...
3: Because of the DirecTV.
1: And do a one-week trial, and then they will charge you after that week, so be sure to know that ahead of time. But I'm guessing that's still an option, and if it is, you can sign up for that tonight. You'll get the next week, and that'll at least buy you a week while you figure out what's going on with DirecTV.
3: And, like, tonight's game is on Blue Note Plus, so if you have Spectrum, I believe the number was, like, 236, but the Blues have the number posted. It's on Fubo. And you could get it on Amazon Prime, like BK mentioned. The next game is going to be on ESPN Plus and Disney Plus. So that's going to be a national game. So you get that game that's available to you if you have Disney Plus and ESPN Plus. But like BK said, if you get the 7 days,
1: Dude, it's so freaking expensive to watch sports now. It's ridiculous.
3: Everything's expensive. I don't understand why this is surprising
1: like,
3: with people.
1: ESPN Plus now, the ESPN Unlimited package, it's like $30 a month.
3: Mm-hmm.
1: It's freaking insane. It's basically cheaper for me to have YouTube TV and to get ESPN Plus through YouTube. Yeah.
4: It's like we've just moved to a new version of cable.
3: By the way, if you go to the Blues website, they have a link that clicks on the 7-day free trial. So you can get the free trial of Blue Note Plus. Somebody just asked what the channel was for Spectrum. And I believe I've got to double check.
1: 206.
3: 206 is what it is. So it's there. It's on Fubo. The DirecTV thing. Unfortunately, like, it's just a matter of this is in the NHL and DirecTV's hands to come to a deal with it.
1: Yeah. I wish we could give you guys better options or better answers.
3: I think they wish they could give fans better answers. That's why they're doing this 7-day free trial, because there's nothing you can do for trying to get this deal done.
1: It's a bad situation.

0: credit cards before because I'm like, I don't want the recurring subscriptions to be posted on here. I will figure out what I don't have access to anymore.
1: I just
0: based
1: get all,
0: upon what they ping me for.
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0: Dude, it's
1: I've got
0: insane.
1: Two subscriptions. I've got the Disney Plus and ESPN Plus package, and I've got Netflix.
0: We've got Netflix, we've got HBO, we've got Disney, we've got a kid, you know.
1: Oh yeah, that's mandatory in my house.
0: Hulu comes with ESPN plus Disney. We've got YouTube TV for the NFL season because I got the Sunday ticket / Red Zone package with that. Dude, it's insane. I've got Stathead for our show, powermazoo.com. I've got
1: Good
0: The
1: job.
0: Athletic in New York Times, St. Louis Post-Dispatch. I mean, I spend hundreds of dollars a month for this crap.
1: I'm going to say this one more time, and this is not Tony. I'm just going to say it one last time for everybody that may have joined us late. It's not on DirecTV tonight. It's either Spectrum 206, mm-hmm. Fubo TV, mm-hmm. Amazon Prime, mm-hmm. which go to the Blues mm-hmm. website, mm-hmm. click on the link, you get a free 7-day trial.
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11: Schaefer Door Company.
10: Alex, Blues back in action this evening.
11: Hell yeah, brother.
10: Any idea what the defensive pairs are going to be tonight?
11: No.
10: We got no morning skate today.
11: No morning skate today. They skated yesterday, and it was Broberg and Parayko. Blah.
10: I mean, that's a good pair.
11: No.
10: It's objectively a great pair.
11: Is it? Because it was -4 against Colorado.
10: Yeah, everybody's -4 against that line.
11: Very true. I if you're going off of morning skate, that was their pair. I just, my gut tells me they're going to go back to what they had on Friday versus Dallas. It was successful for them. Typically, coaches, when their team has success, they go back to what they had. I thought Juracek looked really good with Broberg. I think the bigger factor was not having Fowler and Carlo together, and Lindstein didn't look good in Colorado when he was playing with Carlo. So I personally believe they go back to that, but we're not going to find out until they hit the ice for warm-ups at 6:30.
10: You think Ross Johnston gets a start?
11: Oh, yeah.
10: And who's the other fourth liner in your
11: Dubé
10: guess?
11: Dean had a rough game versus Colorado. Took two penalties, missed a play. I think Dubé matches what they want to accomplish with that fourth line.
10: They get the win?
11: Yeah. I say 4-1 final score. Thomas Line has 3 points.
10: 4-2 tonight.
11: Oh, come on. Hofer's not giving up two goals.
12: Yeah, I was going to say 4-1 because I like the way Hofer looked, and I'll say everybody on the top line gets a point tonight.
10: I like it.
11: And your check scores.
12: I won't go that far.
10: That'd be fun. He should have the other night.
11: That's what I'm saying.
12: Thanks,
11: Booch. Just couldn't put his skate down.
10: Couldn't figure that one out.
11: That should demote him to the fourth line itself. No.
10: I don't think so, man.
11: No, I actually thought that McTavish line looked good in both games, so
10: we'll break all of that down for you tomorrow here on BK and Ferrario. We will, I believe, be joined by Chris Kerber, voice of the Blues, tomorrow as well. And I just saw this stat on Twitter, Alex, that I want to get into with you. Ranked teams are 70-6 this year when playing unranked opponents. 70-6. It's been a remarkably chalk season in college football. What do we make of that? I want to get your guys' thoughts on that. We'll break it all down for you guys tomorrow.
11: The AP poll's a joke.
10: Appreciate each and every one of you for tuning in today. For Alex, for T-Bone, I'm BK. Alex back in here tonight at 6 o'clock for Blues pregame coverage against the Blackhawks. Stay tuned for that. The Fast Lane's next here on 101 ESPN.
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0: Fastlane on 101 ESPN. Andrew Marsh, Gary Davis, Jamie Rivers, Anthony Stalter, 202. 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Jamie Urdy grinning. You know it's going to be a good show.
1: Anthony?
0: Huh?
1: How about them Falcons?
0: How about them Falcons?
2: My Falcons are playing well, buddy.
0: Guess
2: my
0: what?
2: My Falcons?
0: They're all our Falcons.
2: Yeah, my Falcons. Mine and yours. Hell yeah.
1: I don't claim them.
0: Plenty of room on the bandwagon, hey, Jamie. You can come up any point.
1: I don't feel like it's... Yeah, I don't feel... I feel a little dirty.
0: Basically, well, you're good.
2: Fan.
0: Good. Because we're the dirty birds.
2: Dirty birds. Yeah, I do it with you.
0: I'm driving along. Carrie's right here. We got plenty of space in the back here. You in?
1: I'm in. Let's go.
0: Yeah.
1: Let's go.
3: Wow. Marshy? Wow. I mean, no. But
0: okay,
1: on,
0: all right. That's fine.
1: That's fine.
0: Yeah. Good call.
1: My middle child is failing me miserably.
2: They are terrible.
3: Right? Falcons play the Vikings later in the year. I can't.
0: That's fine, Marsh. It's okay.
3: I respect you guys. Man. Respect the Falcons.
1: All right, Marshy. Plenty of field goals to go around in that game. It's okay.
2: Nice. I would like Vikings for sure.
3: I would like to think that the Vikings could score a touchdown before they play the Falcons.
2: Yeah, that's later in the year. Much.
0: Mike. Knock on wood. I have not seen a team look so miserable that people were saying after the first 2 weeks that this could be the team that has the number one overall pick to what we've seen over the last 2 weeks.
1: Well,
0: have you guys?
1: No, but let's go. In fairness, I'd like... All jokes aside, if we can hold back, because it's very difficult for this crew to hold back.
0: What? No promises.
1: If we can hold back our snark, sarcasm, humor, all of it
2: about?
1: Towards Cooper Rush.
0: We don't have a show then.
1: No. Not the whole show.
2: Take this
0: just now?
1: This
0: got
1: just
0: it.
1: Just a quick moment.
0: Yep.
1: Take this because of what you said.
2: What the hell is he talking about?
0: 4 more hours of BK, Ferrari, and T-Bone coming
2: be
0: at
2: honest.
0: You.
1: Is that all we
2: be
1: need
2: serious.
1: To do? Did Gary leave?
0: No,
1: don't. That down.
2: Hell yeah.
0: I think it actually takes less.
1: You know, guys, I did that one time before. There's a certain person that was in my life, and I said, oh, you're angry, huh? Oh, whoa, you're furious. I go, what was it that I did to make you that angry? And they told me. And I pretend to write it down and go, good, I'm going to use that again later.
0: Oh,
1: it
0: no.
1: did not go over very well.
0: Did it not work?
2: Hey,
0: you
2: want to piss somebody off. Yeah.
1: Oh, yeah.
2: That made you mad?
1: I was ducking at that point.
2: Cool.
1: But anyways, Falcons, the first couple weeks, Cooper Rush, I mean, he did the best he could, I guess. Not taking away, it was bad. Yeah. It was awful to watch to the point where, like you said, Anthony, you just want to, like, okay, flip the calendar into next year. We're done here. And then Michael Penix, who, I don't know, maybe Carrie had the most confidence in Michael Penix than any one of us. Because you were crapping on him in training camp. It's fine.
0: Because he wasn't playing.
1: He wasn't playing. He's always hurt, which is true. All these are facts. He's come back. He's looked like he has full control of this offense. But, guys, let's not be fooled here. There is one major reason that this team is successful right now. And that's the guy you hand the ball off to. Both oh, my God, is that guy good.
3: Brian Robinson Jr.
1: Yeah, same initials.
0: 3 tutties last night for Brian Robinson Jr.
1: So Bijan Robinson is an absolute machine. 19 carries, 145 yards. I mean, that's your ballgame. And Michael Penix, 223, nothing outlandish.
0: Right.
1: 1 touchdown, guess what, though? No interceptions.
0: Mm-hmm.
1: He ain't giving the ball back to the opposition.
0: Yep.
1: So that's why this team looks so good. And I know you were so down on Kevin Stefanski.
0: He's done a great job.
1: This team looks good right
0: yes.
1: now.
0: He's done a great job. I know. I got to be fair.
1: You got him, boys.
3: Yesterday,
0: I got to be fair.
3: Yesterday, this man, one Anthony Stalter, gave credit to one Kirk Cousins and not 24 hours later, he's giving credit to Kevin Stefanski.
2: I don't even know you.
3: Where
2: man.
3: Are we?
0: I don't know.
2: Even know you.
0: You may not like my shtick.
1: Anthony, we're going to have to run you through concussion protocol.
0: Well, yeah, that's fine.
2: Gary, get
1: the tent.
0: Won't be the first time. Won't be the first time. Once in a pool, once in a football game.
1: Yeah, once right here in the office.
0: And once right here in the office. Yeah, yeah, absolutely. Kevin Stefanski's done a great job. I got to give credit where credit's due. I mean, the first 2 games, they didn't look like they belonged on a high school field, let alone an NFL field. But look, the defense, you know, a lot of people are like, the Saints are banged up. Falcons were missing both their pass rushers, their top pass rushers last night, and their top corner. Their left tackle, Jake Matthews, who has played now in 199 consecutive starts. That's now in jeopardy. Sunday night against the Ravens, he left in the first quarter, never went back. He had a groin injury. The Falcons are just as banged up. But Kevin Stefanski, Tommy Rees, their outstanding defensive coordinator, Jeff Ulbrich, has done just a remarkable job with, I mean, I think Troy Aikman said it last night, you might, a casual football fan might not be able to tell you one Falcons defender. Outside of Jesse Bates, maybe. Everybody else is just, it just fits what they're trying to do. And they rotate the defensive line. They run the ball incredibly well, and they stop the run. This has looked like a completely different team two weeks in a row now compared to what we saw in the first 2 weeks. And it's not as if, Packers aren't that good. Man, you might be right. Saints aren't that good. Okay. Well, Falcons thumped both of them. It's not like they squeaked by. From the first quarter on last night and from the second quarter on last Thursday in Green Bay, or two Thursdays ago, this team has looked completely dominant. I don't know if they're good, but they're at least competitive.
4: I will say they are. Like, this is why I listen, man. Players make plays. Like, the only thing that has changed from the first 2 weeks to the last 2 weeks is the quarterback play.
0: Mm-hmm.
4: This is why Kevin Stefanski was still calling the same plays. He was still trying to get the set. Bijan Robinson didn't change. But when you have really good players, that's why I say players matter more than coaches, because it's the same damn staff. It's the same damn team.
0: Sure.
4: With the exception of one really good quarterback versus two not so really good quarterbacks. And that's no knock against Cooper Rush or Jack Strand. Like, those two guys are doing the best that they can do. But their ceiling is not as high as Michael Penix Jr.'s ceiling.
0: Mm-hmm.
4: And you get a quarterback, they are play-actioning people to death. I mean, guys are running so wide open because Bijan Robinson and Brian Robinson are bludgeoning you in the run game.
0: Yeah.
4: Bijan Robinson made one cut, back outside, and I'll see you later.
0: He was jogging. He was so far ahead.
4: He's special. He is extremely talented. I was looking at, they had a stat on TV, I think the 145 yards a game over the last two games. It was Barry Sanders, it was O.J. Simpson, and it was someone else. And I'm like, that's a hell of a list to be on, brother.
0: Mm-hmm.
4: Like, you are doing some really special. Like, dude, he is a different guy. And I like Tyler Algier, love him, good running back. Brian Robinson Jr. is a different dude as well. Like, you watch both of those guys. They got everything you need in that backfield. And then again, you got Kyle Pitts hasn't even gotten going just yet.
0: Right.
4: Like, we're still waiting on Kyle Pitts to have one of those breakout games. And I think it's coming. Drake London is so happy to see Michael Penix Jr. back. Like, their offense is fluid. They're throwing bombs over people's heads. Like, it's a beautiful thing to watch.
1: How much did you guys love the exclamation point at the end of the game?
0: Oh, yeah.
1: Could have just ran the ball, could have played the clock, the timing game.
0: Yep.
1: And they say, you know what? Hang on. Hold my beer for a second. By the way, give me a route to the end zone.
0: Jamie,
1: we're going to dot the I here.
0: Jamie, I'm glad you brought that up. I don't know if you guys have noticed, but the Falcons have blown leads in the past. And it's not just 28-3.
4: Name one time.
0: 28-3.
4: Oh, okay.
0: They blew a lead. I think they had a 99.9% chance to win the game at one point against Dallas and wound up losing that game. Like, they've had games in
1: the
0: which...
1: were against them.
0: Apparently, they've blown games. But I thought that was, as a Falcon fan watching all these games and seeing all those times where the team kept coming back. I mean, there was a moment last night where I'm like, I'm starting to do the math in the fourth quarter. I'm like,
1: so wait a minute, hang on.
0: How is this still a game? And then he hits Dotson for the long touchdown pass, and it was like, wow, this is different.
1: A lot of teams too will just hand the ball off, run it down.
0: You're killing
1: take
0: them.
1: Your time in the huddle. Take your time at the ball.
0: Right.
1: And what I liked about this was almost like it was a swagger to them. Like, we could do that to you. We could stab you 100 times and you'll die, but we'd rather just chop your head off.
0: Yeah.
1: So give me one in the end zone. Thank you.
0: Right.
1: We'll call it a game.
0: Yeah.
1: I liked the attitude in that moment.
0: I agree. Especially in a rivalry game.
1: Yes.
0: Where they had to listen to
1: division game, rivalry game, all
0: that
1: crap.
0: The celebration,
1: and
0: of course.
1: Yeah.
0: Which is that's great that they do that. It is.
1: Well, but let's
0: Steve
1: go back
0: Gleason's
1: to that night.
0: Out there.
1: I remember watching that game. I was back with the Blues, my second tour duty, oddly enough. We were doing a team bonding trip at Scott Air Force Base.
0: Oh, cool.
1: We stayed there, and they took care of it. We were down in the hall where they have a couple drinks and whatnot. They had the game on the big TV, and it was a very emotional moment. So some of the service people had known people who went in and had to evacuate people. It was whoa.
0: Yeah.
1: And the Falcons were heavily favored in that game. and the Saints came out with a huge emotional win, and it was monumental for the city of New Orleans and for the NFL and just everything.
0: Yeah.
1: So, you know, last night, you know, to see the Falcons take care of business on the same night, whatnot, it's almost like, okay, we're going to even this one up a little
0: bit
1: here.
0: Right, we're done here.
1: Yeah, it has nothing to do with the sentimental value of the night, yeah. But, you know, now they came in and put their exclamation point down.
0: Yeah, and it's impressive, too. I mean, I couldn't imagine how loud that dome is. I mean, you played in New Orleans mm-hmm. before, Kerry, both with Atlanta. I imagine guys at some point went there with Pittsburgh. You know how loud that is. Joe Buck said it on the telecast last night. He goes, this has been the place where you go to get your ass kicked if you're an opponent. So to go in and you take the, you know, you got to start on offense first. Everybody's loud. And they just seemed calm. And then when Bijan broke off that run, he was like,
4: he even said it. He said it when he was being interviewed by Scott Van Pelt. He said, it's like you could hear a pin drop.
0: Yeah.
4: Like when he took off, got to the sideline, it was so quiet. And that's, if you're the road team, that's the ultimate goal.
1: Yeah.
0: Right.
4: You are so loud in here. Let me do something to get you to sit down and shut up.
0: Yep.
4: Mm-hmm. And the moment you do that, and then continue, and they didn't let their foot off the gas.
0: No.
4: Like they just continued to throttle the Saints last night. And going, I mean, I thought the Falcons were the better team. Like I thought that they would win. I didn't get too emotionally hyped up about, you know, the reunion or the 20 year. That's a cool story, and that was a cool moment. It was a great block. I mean, normally if you block a punt, you're probably going to win that game. Steve Gleason did. He did a great job.
0: Mm-hmm.
4: But that team last night didn't have Drew Brees either.
0: Right.
4: So the better team was in red and black. They were the better team. They went in there and they punched the Saints in their mouth from the start to the finish.
1: So Bijan Robinson, he's got to be the face of the franchise now, right?
0: He might be not only the face of the franchise, but when it's all said and done, he might be the best player in Atlanta history.
1: So
0: not just Falcons, I mean Atlanta.
1: So let's
0: think
1: just,
0: about it.
4: Wait a minute.
1: Let's take the play.
4: Wait a minute.
0: Whoa. Think about it.
4: In Atlanta?
0: Yeah.
4: In history?
0: Yes.
4: In all sports?
0: Yeah.
4: Anthony, you're prisoner of the moment.
0: Okay.
1: Do you not remember Hank Aaron? Is Henry for the Thrashers?
4: Is Henry Hank Aaron not considered?
0: Okay.
4: What are we doing?
0: How about this? Modern.
3: Jamie Rivers was an Atlanta Thrasher at one point.
1: I'm a little hurt.
0: Think about it. Greg Maddux? Was Greg Maddux ever the best pitcher in baseball at his time?
1: Cy Youngs would say he was.
0: The best player in baseball during his time.
4: Deion Sanders?
3: That's why you're a Falcon fan.
0: If Bijan if Bijan Robinson winds up being the best player in the NFL during his time, how can you say like Dominique Wilkins
4: player?
0: Or any of the Braves?
1: I'd say
0: if he does. I'm talking about modern sports.
4: You lost me there, brother.
0: Sure.
3: Well, we're moving the goalposts. You said ever.
4: Well,
1: the discussion change. We're on a new field.
0: We're on a new field. Yes.
4: So what year are we talking?
1: What's the kind of
4: 1990 and on?
0: Yeah, I would say 90s. I mean, free agency and all that 90s on. Who else you got?
4: Michael Vick.
0: Never the best quarterback in his time.
4: Doesn't matter.
1: Kerry.
0: I'm not talking about most entertaining. I'm not talking about most popular. I'm talking about the best.
4: Is Bijan? Well, Bijan got to win offensive MVP this year.
1: He might.
4: Like for him to be for what you're saying to hold true. I think you got to win offensive. Now he's not going to win MVP because we know that's a quarterback award.
0: Sure.
4: But offensive MVP, offensive player of the year. Then we can revisit this conversation.
0: That's fine. I didn't say
4: in Atlanta
0: I didn't
4: history.
0: Say, I didn't say right now.
1: Danny
0: I said.
1: Heatley.
3: Are you kidding me? He scored 50 one year in 07.
1: 50 and 47.
0: Okay. Was he the best hockey player in the...
1: No, not in the league, no.
0: Okay.
3: No. So my Julio point, Jones?
1: My
0: Julio was outstanding.
3: He was pretty good.
1: My point was in asking the question, I did not intend to smash the hornet's nest.
4: He definitely...
1: I did not intend it.
0: Just saying, if he winds up being the best player in the NFL...
1: Well, what I was going to say is listening to him post-game
0: and
1: just the way he talks and the way he carries himself... Like, that guy's an ambassador for the game.
0: Yeah.
1: Never mind just for the Falcons. I think he's the best running back in the NFL. And I love Jahmyr Gibbs. I think Bijan Robinson is better than what he's doing right now. And I just like the player a lot. Last night was a moment for me where I left that game going, I really like this guy, and I really want this team to be successful.
0: Yeah, he's a good dude.
1: Yeah.
0: Yeah.
3: Kind of a jerk move, though, to beat the Saints on such a... historic night.
1: Nah, the Saints appreciate it.
0: I think it was appropriate, quite frankly. Yeah. Kerry, would you like to introduce our next segment here.
4: Oh, yeah, man. Coming up next, man. St. Louis's own Hazelwood West High School, current Philadelphia Eagles wide receiver Darius Cooper will be joining us.
0: There you have it.
4: Here on the Fast Lane.
0: Next.
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1: It's the Fast Lane on 101 ESPN with Super Bowl champion Gary Davis, former St. Louis Blues defenseman Jamie Rivers. I'm Anthony Stalter, and let's head to the Callier and Thompson phone line. We're pleased to be joined by St. Louis's own Eagles wide receiver, Darius Cooper. Darius, thank you so much for joining us today.
2: Hey, man, I appreciate you guys having me on. How y'all doing?
3: We are doing great, man. I'm glad to hear from you. I've been watching you. Obviously, I got to coach against you for a number of years when you were at Hazelwood West and I was at Hazelwood Central. And I just want to tell you how proud of you I am. I've watched you and watched your growth and maturity. But I want to ask you, Darius, when you went to high school, you went through the college process, you were an undrafted rookie like I am, where did your confidence come from? You're making plays every single weekend. Your name is starting to ring out. Where did that confidence come from to be able to push through and just continue to go to where you are right now?
2: Yeah, for sure, man. Really, man, I found my confidence in Christ, man. God gave me these abilities. God gave me these talents to play the sport at the level I can play it in, man. And I'm just so grateful for the opportunity throughout high school. Well, it started when I was younger, of course, but throughout high school, throughout college, man, he's been guiding me through it all. And now we have the opportunity to play here in the NFL, man. And I'm just grateful for the opportunity. When the opportunity presents itself, man, I always say that I must be ready for it. And, I've been having a couple of chances this year. So just taking full advantage of it, man. And I'm just ultimately grateful for that.
3: So you were a quarterback in high school and you made the transition at Tarleton State to a receiver. How was that transition? Was it difficult for you? Or was it something that you were ready for? Because you're playing really well at a high level right now.
2: Yeah, for sure. Being recruited in college, they actually recruited me as an athlete. So I went in there kind of knowing, hey, they might want to change my position. But of course, I went there to play quarterback. You know, I had it in my mind I was going to be a quarterback in college. But receiver has always been my favorite position, man. Even in high school, receiver was my favorite position. And so it just came to a point where when I got to college, it was so many quarterbacks ahead of me, and they were older, you know, juniors and seniors. And I was, you know, my first year coming in. So I had sat down with my head coach, Ty Whitten, and my receivers coach, Tate Whitten, his son. And they were just like, man, we know what you can do with the ball in your hands. And, you know, right now you low on the depth chart at receiver. So, I mean, at quarterback. And they were like, so we want to see how you felt if we, you know, transition to receiver. And I was pumped. I was all for it because, you know, receiver has always been my favorite position. And so that's just kind of how that went. We ended up having a great career as a receiver there at Tarleton State. And now we're granted the opportunity to play in the league.
4: Darius, I spent many nights playing against the Philadelphia Flyers in the lovely city of Philadelphia, and I was verbally assaulted maybe more than any other city I played in. Now, that being said, what's it like to play on the home team? Because sometimes that can be challenging, too.
2: Oh, yeah, for sure. It's definitely, you know, we have great fans out here in Philadelphia, man. They truly love their sports teams, and they love it when we win, of course, and they'll let us know when we're not playing up to our best ability, you know. So they go both ways a little bit, but it's great to play here in this wonderful city, man. And you know, we're settling in up here because it's different up here in the Northeast. You know, used to being down in the Midwest, and I was in the South, you know, in Texas for college. So it's a little different, but we're settling in up here.
1: Darius Cooper is our guest. He attended Hazelwood West High School, where he played quarterback on the football team that, of course, Kerry had an opportunity to coach against. And now Darius Cooper is a member of the Philadelphia Eagles. He joins us in the Fast Lane on 101 ESPN. Darius, you got to take us through the final seconds in Nashville, Tennessee, a couple of weeks ago. Yeah. You guys are trailing 20-17. You guys are on the road, hostile environment. The Titans fans thinking maybe they're going to get a win. and Jalen Hurts finds you in the back of the end zone. Take us through the play, the emotions, skip no detail on how you caught the game-winning touchdown pass.
2: Yeah, man, it was awesome. So I didn't start before that. So when the Titans were driving down the field, it was about like two minutes left in the game. They were driving down the field. This is before they even scored. I was on the sideline, giving myself just affirmations, like, man, positive things, saying positive things about myself, because I knew I was going to have opportunity to play that last drive. So basically, I'm just saying, man, hey, man, I can do all things, man. I'm worthy. I can do this. If the ball comes my way, I just know I'm going to make a play. I know we're going to get through this. I just had a great feeling about the win. So we were having a great two minute drive. You know, we were driving the ball down the field. Jay was making some great throws to Smitty, Tay Wicks, man. We were moving the ball, and that play, I went in, and I was really there. I wasn't the first read. I was really there to set a pick for Smitty. I think Smitty ended up, not being open on the first read, and Jay went through his progressions, man. And I'm running my route. I'm just making sure because it was hot, and I think I had black cleats on, and my cleat melted off on the side, so my feet was hot, man. But I was,
1: wow.
2: Yeah, it was crazy. But I just wanted to make sure I didn't end up, the turf was kind of slick a little bit, so I just wanted to make sure I didn't like fall out my break or nothing like that. Made my break, and I turned around, and as soon as I turned around, I just seen the ball just floating in the air. And I'm like, it's nobody over here but me. this ball has to be coming to me. And I'm like, man, at first I was like, man, just catch the ball. So it was a little high. So I jumped up for a little bit. And once I secured it, I'm like, all right, now I just got to make sure I get both of my feet down. Everything was moving in slow motion. Like, I was literally thinking, like talking to myself in my brain, like, all right, catch the ball. All right, get your feet down. And, we was able to catch it, get both feet down, man. We was able to win the game. It was just an awesome, awesome experience, man. And, just celebrating with that being, my first NFL, regular season touchdown, man. And it came in that fashion. It was just awesome, to celebrate with my teammates and everything like that. But, afterwards, it was like, man, that's pretty cool. It was a pretty cool moment, pretty cool experience, man. And we was able to get the dub.
3: Darius, I'm going to take you back. That's an amazing story. I'm going to take you back to watching you play and me being on the sideline your junior year. We played you all twice, your junior and senior year, and it was a fourth and six.
2: Man.
3: Yeah, yeah. You all beat us your junior year. You all beat us your junior year. We beat you in the playoffs your senior year. But your junior year, it was a fourth and six play, and it was nobody open. You're the quarterback. You decided to pull the ball down and run. And you literally dove and were like horizontal over like two or three of our guys. You came up just short from getting the first down. And I looked at my coach and I said, oh, we in trouble. He wants to win. And you did. You eventually, you led the team to victory that game. Just talk about like your confidence in being able to make those plays, knowing that when those opportunities are presented, you have always, as long as I've been watching you, been one of those players that continues to make the plays when the moment is presented to you.
2: Yes, sir, man. Just, it really just comes down to, man, just being ready for the moment, being ready for the opportunity. And, that comes from just the work. That comes from the process. That comes from before the game even happens, just throughout the week, preparing to play, preparing to be in the right mindset, to do the things that I need to do to be successful in the game. So it's truly a process. And I've learned that, just throughout my career, that the process is so important. Like what are the small things that I'm doing throughout the whole week? Rather that's going to bed on time, rather that's getting up on time, rather that's what am I eating? It's so much now that I'm learning, making it to the NFL, man, that play that goes into how you play. And I was learning a little bit of that in college, but like as I just being my second year in the league, man, and just learning from the vets and everything like that, it's so important. And I didn't even realize that's what I was doing in high school as well, just doing the small things, being the first at practice, being the last to leave, you know, just getting the extra work in after practice, man. And, you know, that's just kind of been how I prepared, you know, throughout my whole football career, high school to college and now in the league, man. So it starts before the play, like it starts before the game. It starts before the play, man. And it's just pretty cool to see, you know, just, you know, being successful and everything like that by the grace of God. It's pretty cool that it just doesn't happen overnight. You know, it takes time. It takes work. It takes dedication. And I'm just grateful to be in this position.
4: Darius, listening to you here today, I absolutely love your process. Listening to you, the way you go about things and how you speak about, you know, what your job is and working hard. Who was it in your life that you learned this from? Because I know as a young man, there's influential people in your life, and somebody had to help pave the way with you.
2: Yeah, man. I think, you know, it was a handful of people that helped me out, man. Like, you know, starting when I played with Matthews Dickey, man, just the coaches that I had, more so just coaches, you know, and of course I always had support and things of that nature, from family. But I think just my coaches that I've had, and I had, Coach Ball was my head coach coming into high school. We had Coach Shannon, Coach Chris Shannon, had Coach Coop, of course, Coach Steels, man. You know, them guys, they all had experience playing ball and things of that nature, man. And, you know, when I was back in high school, Coach Coop really helped me out with my quarterback fundamentals. I know he played quarterback when he was younger and everything like that. And I know I'm missing so many coaches, man, but just my coaches helping me, you know, throughout my career. And of course, when I got to college, man, my strength coaches, that's when I kind of got into the nutrition a little bit, not quite, but got into the nutrition a little bit. And then of course my receivers coach and Tate Whitten, head coach, and coach Todd Whitten. You know, we had some great coaches even on the defensive line, man. The reason I was even known about Tarleton State, coach Marcus Patton, man, he was the defensive coordinator, you know, for Tarleton State back in 2020. And you know, that's a testimony in itself. When he came down to St. Louis, man, and someone pointed him to my school. This was late in the recruiting process as well. I had two partial offers. He came down, man, to the school. We had a great meeting, man. He got us out there to Texas. Me and my mom took the train all the way to Texas from St. Louis, Missouri, man. And he picked us up from Fort Worth, Texas, drove us to Stephenville, which is about an hour and 50 minutes away. In the middle of nowhere, man, and I was riding in the car, looking outside, seeing cows and horses. Something I wasn't used to. I'm like, oh man, I don't know about this. But we end up getting to the campus. Me and my mom, we end up loving it, man, and we had a meeting with Coach Ty Whitten. He helped us. I mean, he offered us a full ride scholarship right then and there. So at that point, it was a no brainer. But I think truly it was just the coaches that I've had throughout my career, man, helping me as I asked them questions, just helping me prepare to be the best player I could be.
3: Darius, all those coaches you named are really good friends of mine. Marcus Patton, Chris Shannon, Willie Ball, and obviously Coach Rory Seals, your high school coach. We are all rooting for you, man. And the last thing, your current wide receivers coach, Aaron Moorhead, is one of my closest friends. So I'm going to make sure you. That's my guy, too. We're going to make sure we get a double pass in there. Jalen to you, you to Smitty for the touchdown. We'll get it done. Let's make sure we get that done for you.
2: Yes, sir, man. Yes, sir, man. I can't forget about Coach Amo, man. He just, you know, because he was an undrafted guy, too.
3: Yep.
2: So, Coach Amo, man, he's a great guy, man. He's teaching me so much. Just not just being a player in this league, but just being a man and everything like that. So, I'm definitely grateful to be coached by him for sure.
1: Darius, I echo what Kerry just said. We're all rooting for you. Have a great rest of the season. Looking forward to a very bright career for you. Thank you for joining us.
2: Hey, man, to God be the glory. I truly appreciate you guys having me on, man. Thank you for the opportunity.
1: It's our pleasure. Thanks, Darius.
3: Talk to you soon.
2: Yes, sir.
1: Take care. That's Darius Cooper, St. Louis' own, went to Hazelwood West. Did some great things playing quarterback there. Wound up at Tarleton State. Mm-hmm. Transferred over to, well, not transferred over. He switched positions. Wound up being a wide receiver. Went undrafted. And now he's with the Eagles. And he's already made some big plays. He had a couple of great catches on Sunday, too.
3: Yeah, two touchdowns on Sunday. Mm-hmm. He said he got his first career regular season touchdown a couple of weeks ago. But, I mean, his wide receiver coach is one of my closest friends, Aaron Moorhead. And when he came in as an undrafted rookie, Aaron called me like, you know this kid? I'm like, yeah, he's one of those guys. Like, really good young man. Like, I mean, but a football player.
1: Yeah.
3: Like, he played safety. He played quarterback. He was one of the best players on the field at all times. And you could just tell. Like, it was one play we were playing him his senior year, and he hit one of our players late. I'm like, come on, Six, you better. And he's like, Coach, I know. Like, he didn't try to do it.
1: Wow.
3: But he's just playing football, man. Like, he's a football player. He loves the game, and I could not be rooting for him any harder. Like, I really want him to continue to succeed and have every opportunity that is afforded to him. So he's a good dude.
1: That's fantastic.
4: That kid was really impressive.
1: Yeah.
4: Really impressive. He's been coached the right way, raised the right way. It was great talking to him, man. Thanks for getting him, CD.
1: Yeah, absolutely. All right, that's Darius Cooper. If you miss anything, you can always revisit 101ESPN.com or your 101ESPN mobile app powered by Dobbs Tire and Auto Centers. 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
23: 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Pre-game starts at 6. 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What's trending is coming up next. 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
23: Welcome back to the Fast Lane here on 101 ESPN with Anthony Stalter, Jamie Rivers, and Kerry Davis. I'm Andrew Marsh, and it's time for What's Trending. Gentlemen, the Rays, the Brewers, and the White Sox all lead their respective series 2-0. I have to imagine the owners in Major League Baseball hate this, where three of the just not big spenders are on their way to an LCS. Unless something happens, who knows? But the White Sox, they look fantastic. The Rays continue to do what they do, as well as the Brewers. What do you think Major League Baseball and the owners are thinking right now, especially with what looms once the season is over?
4: Oh, I think it might be the opposite.
23: Okay.
4: I think they're thrilled. Because then they can tell some of the players, look, you don't have to be on a high payroll team to win. What are you guys fighting for?
11: What a spin rate. That was brilliant.
4: I'm serious, though. You're like, look at this.
11: Three, I don't have to pay you that much. Look at the Brewers.
4: Three teams in the ALCS, the White Sox, the Guardians, and the Rays. And three of your best four teams in the American League.
11: Mm-hmm.
4: What's their payroll? All three of them combined to the Yankees, maybe?
11: Yeah.
4: So what are you pushing for here, guys?
11: Right.
4: If you're just aimlessly wanting money, fine. But if you tell me you want to be on a competitive team, what's wrong with those guys?
11: Right.
4: What's wrong with the Brewers? What are we doing here?
11: Mm-hmm.
4: That's what I'm spinning it.
11: It's not a bad approach at all. That's pretty good, actually. Yeah, you just say, you know what? Boys, I'm inspired. I'm inspired by what the Rays and the Brewers have done. We're slashing payroll. Mm-hmm. And we're not going to sign any free agents.
4: And they're playing baseball.
11: We're doing it the Rays style.
4: They're winning by bunting. I read a whole article on mm-hmm. this bunting yeah. system they've got.
11: They got a whole new strategy. Apparently, if you hold the bat out there and you move your legs up and down,
0: like an elevator.
1: And you time it up.
4: Yeah.
1: And if you place the ball in a certain direction, you can actually get on base, move runners over.
0: That's not true.
1: It's a whole new thing. We're going to try it next year. And I can get anybody to bunt.
0: You got to
1: keep
0: you
1: that
0: gotta,
1: payroll down.
0: You got to swing for the fences. That's how baseball goes.
4: I got 400 you know, guys.
1: That's how the Yankees about to get. Yeah. I got a whole line of guys ready to bunt. If not, they'll take one right in the chops.
0: Get on.

0: the underdog taking on the big hitter, the LA Dodgers, who are going for the three-peat. The Yankees couldn't get it done. The Blue Jays couldn't get it done. Maybe the White Sox can. They're going on a pretty remarkable run right now.
1: Marcia, oh, it absolutely is. Overlooking those Brewers, though.
0: I don't care. I don't want to see the Brewers.
1: I didn't say that. I just said don't go overlooking them.
0: Yeah. Well, I mean, yeah, you can't overlook the Brewers, but yeah.
2: Well, yeah,
0: they've been in this spot before, and then they go to the LCS, the NLCS, and then they get thumped.
2: You're reacting off what Jamie said from a viewership standpoint, right?
0: Like yes, that, viewership. So I'm thinking viewership-wise, the best thing for baseball right now with the rest of the bracket, the Dodgers or the Braves. Mm-hmm. Braves are probably that second team on the NL side. Those are the two teams that you probably want in the World Series for viewership purposes.
2: Well, then you can sell the David versus Goliath angle if you have the Dodgers, White Sox. But the Dodgers have their own issues, and I think we'll get into that a little bit later on. The Yankees have big-time problems with the way they're playing. It's a contrast in styles between the Rays and the Yankees, which I find to be quite fascinating. And much, much more than just, hey, what do the owners want? How do the owners feel about this? A couple of small market teams wind up making the World Series or winning the thing. I think there's another bigger question here of the Yankees are a more modern-day baseball team. Home runs, strikeouts, that whole thing. And they're getting just sliced to death.
1: Oh, boy.
2: Not to the Yankees. They say, we don't need to field the ground ball cleanly. Oh, and even when we do, we're going to throw that thing into the dugout.
0: I mean, they've been terrible defensively. The base running, going back to game one, not great.
2: They're not fundamentally sound.
0: No, not at all.
1: Great.
0: And personally, selfishly, I'd like to see October baseball played outside. So I don't want to watch the Brewers host a World Series game because they have the dome.
1: Come on, man.
0: Not the dome. I know it's retractable. Definitely don't want to see a World Series game played at the Trop.
2: Right.
0: Whoa, give me outdoor baseball. Whoa. Give me cold baseball.
2: Harsh, man. The dungeon.
0: I want cold baseball in October.
3: I know, Marshy.
1: Get it on one side. I don't know how cold it's going to be in L.A. or Atlanta.
0: Not really. Mm. Yeah. Well, that's fine. You know, you go to warm weather, and then you travel to the south side, where it's going to be cold and windy.
1: A lot of things
0: that's
1: going on.
0: That's playoff baseball.
1: That ballpark, what is it, Guaranteed Rate Field or Grace
2: Nobody
1: Field?
2: Nobody knows.
1: Rate Field. Comiskey Park?
2: Comiskey Park.
1: That's what it is to me.
4: Comerica.
2: Yeah. Comerica Park.
0: Yeah, not anymore. Not anymore.
1: Comiskey is what I'm calling it. Right there on the south side.
2: Huh. Comiskey.
1: I don't know what they call it.
2: With the Sears Tower in the background.
1: There you go.
4: Not that anymore either.
2: Okay, all right.
1: What do you know what I mean?
2: Is this a season for growth when it comes to these Blues players? I think we'd all answer that, yeah. But is it not only for the players? Is it also for Jim Montgomery from a growth standpoint? We'll get into that next on 101 ESPN.
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8: Saturday night, if we learn and grow from it, could be the best experience we could ever have in an opening couple of games this season. Because it was, man, we played the right way, and then we went on the road. We're tired. We get in at 2:30. There's all kinds of excuses you could use there, but the reality is you've got to play a smarter game. We have to. And we didn't. And we talked about it, and we talked about the ways and the certain situations that you can't turn over the puck. You can't give up odd man rushes when you're going to play against one of the top teams on the road in altitude. But this is an opportunity for us to learn. We can't be that easy to play against when we're tired.
9: That, of course, is Blues head coach Jim Montgomery. That was at the media availability yesterday, and he's talking about growing from the loss. Now, Matthew DeFranks of STL Today wrote in his latest piece, after Saturday's blowout 6-1 loss to Colorado, Blues coach Jim Montgomery is determined to avoid the same slip-ups as last season. As the Blues stumbled through the opening weeks of the season a year ago, Montgomery lamented his approach toward the team after a loss to the Kings in the sixth game of the season. Montgomery explained during the season end exit interviews that, quote, "I went hard at the team afterward, and it wasn't the right approach with this group. Now, with the first sign of struggle in the young 2026-27 season, Montgomery is hoping to avoid a similar fate." You guys have coached various levels. I'm sure as you guys have looked back on seasons, or the further you get away from it, I'm sure you guys have lamented on decisions that you guys have made. The ways that you've talked to players, the ways you've talked to teams, the way that you've approached things. It can't be easy for Monty, but it is part of the job to look at previous mistakes or mistakes in your eyes and say, how do I learn from that so this isn't repeated again? And when you hear Monty talk like that, not only about the approach that he wants, but also hearing him talk about the loss, the 6-1 loss earlier, what are your thoughts?
10: Yeah, this is a it's a unique spot for Monty to be in, because when you have a team like the Blues have had over the last 2.5 years since he's taken over, like this would be half the year last year and then this year right now, so 2 years, I guess, total.
9: Mm-hmm.
10: But the roster has continuously changed. So when you're trying to develop a certain coaching style or method with your group of players, the goalposts continuously move, because the Jordan Kyrou of the world, the Justin Falk, the, like, name your player that's no longer here anymore, there was a certain way of coaching those players. And now they're gone, and now you got a new wave. You got McMichael, McTavish, you got some of the younger guys, Juracek, and a whole new group of guys. Ross Johnson. Okay, so now you're not only continuing to learn about your team, you're learning about how you can integrate the new players to not only their teammates and the team, but integrate them to the way you coach the game of hockey and what your expectations are. Because they're at the same time learning from you and their teammates. This is why establishing an identity as a group is so key. So that when you have new additions, they're learning every time they're in the locker room, on the bench, on the plane, on the bus. They're learning from their teammates what the expectations are from this group, what the identity of this hockey club is. Once they figure that out, the X's and O's and all that, you can, as an athlete, as a player, you can figure that out relatively quickly.
9: Mm-hmm.
10: If Baker Mayfield can fly across the country and play that Sunday because he has a book of knowledge in his head, and Sean McVay is so good at, like, tailor-making it, in the sport of hockey, you have a training camp, you've had preseason, you got it by now.
9: Right.
10: You know what the expectations are from a X's and O's standpoint is. So for Monty, and now don't forget, Monty has two brand new assistant coaches. So at the same time as he's developing players and creating his systems and expectations and disciplines, he's having to learn what the habits are of his coaches, too.
9: Sure.
10: And I've told you guys, they're both so different. Vinny Prospel's a very vocal, verbal psychopath out there. Like, he is intense. And Greg Cronin is more, you know, subdued, but his expectation of the details is unwavered.
9: Mm-hmm.
10: So now, back to the original statement, Jim Montgomery, here's your team, here's your new staff, good luck. So, yeah, Monty's learning all the time. And what he saw on Friday night against Dallas, he did not see on Saturday against Colorado. So now they've had a couple of days to step away, reevaluate, go over the game film, talk to players, talk to coaches. And what went wrong on Saturday, they're trying to correct and make sure it doesn't happen again. Hence, another road game tonight. It's not the Colorado Avalanche. It's not a back-to-back. There are many things that are different.
9: Mm-hmm.
10: But you want to see some of those really good habits and details you saw on Friday night, you want to see them tonight against the Blackhawks.
9: Yeah, well said. By the way, I erred when I said Matthew DeFranks STL today. It's Ethan Erickson. So my bad on that. Ethan Erickson, not Matthew DeFranks, who I attributed to that Monty quote. We've got some other pieces of audio here, but I think we can hold off on that. Jamie, it was a great breakdown and an insight in what maybe Monty was thinking. So, again, we'll hold off on some of the other audio pieces that we have. It's Fast Lane on 101 ESPN. Andrew Marsh, Kerry Davis, Jamie Rivers. I'm Anthony Stalter. NFL Week 4 Pick'em. We're 3-0 heading into the week. 3-0 heading into Week 4. We'll tell you how we did. And somebody is donning the helmet, the punishment helmet today. That's next on 101 ESPN.
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0: 306, your time check is brought to you by Clarkson Jewelers, an officially licensed Rolex jeweler. So we went into week four up 3-0 on the Rizzuto show. And boys, we got some work to do if we're going to keep this streak alive, because we just won again.
1: Let's go, baby.
0: We won again. We beat those fools from the Riz show.
1: Oh, that's
0: four.
1: Rough.
0: We're up 4-0.
1: That's a little rough.
0: Don't you dare get cocky, Jamie.
1: I have to say something really quickly. It's because I was going to say it yesterday. I forgot. Our buddy Rafe, real quickly, he had two comedy shows on Saturday night at the Funny Bone in St. Charles. Ashley and I and a couple other friends attended the late show at 8:30. Boys, I'm not going to lie to you. It was one of the greatest comedy shows I've ever seen.
0: I believe it.
1: I told Rafe after the comedy show that what he just put on stage could be on Netflix.
0: That's
1: it
0: awesome.
1: It was that good. Our boy needs a little bit of like a shout out. Obviously down 4-0 in the pick'em.
0: Yeah.
1: A little pick me up for my boy Rafe.
0: Nice. I like that.
1: Yeah.
0: There aren't many that work hard in the building. Harder in the building than Rafe. I mean, Rafe is always, he's not just winging it.
1: No.
0: He's constantly working on his comedy. He's constantly working on his craft.
1: A lot of different projects, man. Real interesting, smart dude.
0: Yes. Absolutely.
1: So I just thought I'd pass on. It was awesome. So anybody who's out there that saw that show or bumped into me on Saturday night, I'm sure you had just as good a time as I did.
0: Good stuff.
1: Yeah.
0: All right.
1: So now back to kicking their ass.
0: Yes. So we're up 4-0 as a team. But we do have weekly punishments. So, here's how we shook out. I had 11 points.
2: Tyler?
0: What?
2: Tyler shook out?
1: Shook me on that long.
2: Tyler shook out.
0: He wasn't shaking that Atlanta pass rush much, was he?
2: Damn.
0: I had 11 points. BK had 11. Jamie had 11. And Kerry had 11.
3: Yeah. Well.
0: Andrew Marsh. With 10.
1: Still okay. A great number.
0: Still a great
1: Still
0: number.
1: Still a great number, so, Marshy.
0: Marshy will don the helmet, the helmet of punishment. The thing gets sweaty. We don't wash it.
1: It does get hot in there.
0: We don't wash it, so it's a health issue.
1: Yeah.
0: You barely see. Believe it or not, it's a worse punishment than you think. So, Marsh, since you're wearing the helmet, why don't you go ahead and tell us who you're most angry with right now, team-wise.
4: I'm not really angry with any team.
0: Gary, who are you most angry with?
3: I am upset with, you know who I'm upset with? The Arizona Cardinals. It's kind of fool's gold. They perform well, but you can't go and lose to famous Jameis in New York.
0: Yeah.
3: Just can't do that. It's inexplicable. It's unexplainable. You got to be better. And I do feel that the Arizona Cardinals got something to them. They've shown life. Now they did beat the Chargers, who maybe they didn't have any life, but who knows? There was a one score game with the 49ers, so there's life. But you can't go lose to the Giants by 12 points, man. That was on me though.
0: Well, there was a pick six at the end, so well, you know
3: that's on me.
0: It looked worse, yeah. All right, now Marsh, who are you pissed at?
4: Well, as I was saying, I'm not really mad at anybody other than
3: Jamie. Who are you mad at? What about you, Jamie?
1: Let him go.
4: I'm good.
0: All right, let me rephrase. Who did you question? Like the one pick that had
3: you
0: like
3: pick the Titans?
4: No.
3: Oh. You picked the Jets.
4: I did. I picked the Jets. So as I was going to say, I'm not mad at anybody other than myself. Because I decided to go with the Jets in that one. I didn't think that what the Bears did against the Eagles could necessarily translate once again. I was proven wrong there. And the Jets, the other NFC North teams that they've played, they've given those teams a game, and I thought, okay, maybe this team is due for a victory. That just wasn't the case. And then, you know, I kind of mentioned it yesterday. I put a lot of faith in Houston, at home, a team that was 0-3. We saw them last year start off 0-3 and then start to come back and slightly put their season back together in the early portion, and then they went on a run. You know, I thought maybe that they could ultimately get a victory over a Dallas team that just came off a brutal loss in Rio, a team that wasn't playing at home. They're very good at home. And they had a chance. Houston had a chance, and they blew it. So Again, not so mad at these teams that let me down, but more so just mad at myself for not picking those teams. Same thing with the Saints. That's ultimately what this punishment came down to, was that Monday Night Football game. I elected to go with the Saints, given the magnitude of the game. And the Falcons ultimately put together another really, really good game. And so I got to tip their cap. I tip my cap to them.
1: Well, I'm pissed, Anthony. I'm pissed at the Detroit Lions. How dare you have a quarterback throw for 412 yards and still lose a damn football game? Defense optional right now in Motown. Pissed at the Lions for sure. I thought that was going to be an easy pick for the weekend. I'm pissed at the Bengals. Joe Burrow, how many times have we had faith in you? And, well, you're so good. You just had a bad offensive line, and you've had some tough times and injuries. Nothing. Damn Jaguars beat you. Pissed at those two teams.
5: I had the Panthers beating the Lions, except for in the pick 'em. I just looked at that. Apparently, I had the Lions.
2: That stinks.
5: I was all over the Panthers last week. Spread zone, Panthers. We're doing our upset predictions, Panthers. I just checked, Jamie.
1: It's weird, too, because I picked the Patriots for the upset. And then I looked and I thought, oh, crap.
5: Ah,
1: I somehow picked the Bills and pick them.
5: All right, the team that I'm pissed at. Your Steelers.
1: Yeah, that's a good one.
5: Are you kidding me right now?
1: Here we go.
5: I had the Browns. And I'm like, you know what? No, it's the Browns. It's the Steelers. Short week. Todd Monken, first time head coach. Blah, blah, blah, blah, blah. And the Steelers went in there. Hold on. The Steelers went in there and absolutely laid an egg. You got Aaron. You got Aaron yelling at Mike McCarthy again. Mike McCarthy calling him names. Well deserved. And you come out of there, and you come out of there with an L. So, am I mad? Am I more mad at myself?
1: Yeah.
5: Sure.
1: But ultimately, it's all our faults.
5: Of course.
6: Yeah, Pittsburgh got.
5: But come on, Pittsburgh.
6: They got to figure things out.
5: I had Cleveland. I'm like, you know what? What am I doing? It's the Browns.
6: You've traded away George Pickens and Joey Porter Jr.
5: You don't have Mike Tomlin there anymore to save you.
6: Honestly, the thing is, Mike T probably put out more fires than anybody in this world.
5: I'm sure he did.
6: Like, he's probably, like, you just had a fire extinguisher readily available right by his desk, putting out fires every damn day.
5: Yep.
6: And now he's not there. And I'm on Twitter, and I'm seeing things burn up.
1: He's on Minecraft.
5: Hey, Kerry.
6: He's got time to do it now.
5: Kerry, earmuffs to this, okay? Oh, I don't want you hearing this. I don't want you hearing this, okay? I kind of hope the Steelers don't make the playoffs this year so that fan base gets to feel what it's like to not have Mike Tomlin.
6: Can I put my headphones
5: sure.
6: on?
5: Sure, yeah.
1: And we don't even have to hear that song.
6: What did he say?
1: What?
6: I didn't hear you guys.
5: No, I'm protecting you. I'm protecting you.
6: You said something about Mike Tomlin, but I didn't
5: I
6: hear
5: did. It. It was positive,
6: He's a
5: too.
6: Great coach, man.
5: Yes,
6: I agree. One of the best to do it.
5: Yeah.
6: Sometimes you don't know what you got till it's gone, man.
5: People have written songs about that. All right, it's Fast Lane on 101 ESPN. Kerry, biggest Dodgers fan we know. Apparently, $364 million doesn't go what it doesn't get what it used to. What's wrong with the Dodgers?
6: Let's
5: slam.
6: Series over?
5: Let's slam those fools next on 101 ESPN.
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0: This is Fastlane on 101 ESPN. Game 2, Sunday night. Dodgers and Braves. Dodgers lose 3-2 to Atlanta. Series is now tied. NLDS is now tied. But if you listen to, like, the locals out in L.A., you listen to Dodgers fans, they know things haven't really been right with this team for much of the season. What's really interesting is suddenly the biggest concern isn't necessarily the loss, it's how little offense the Dodgers have generated. So in that game, too, they were 0-for-8 with runners in scoring position. They allowed, you know, they left seven runners on base, obviously. 11 consecutive batters failed to reach base at one point. They managed only a handful of legitimate scoring opportunities, and they can't solve Atlanta's bullpen. Then you got Shohei Ohtani. He's dealing with multiple physical issues. Hasn't looked remotely like the version of Ohtani that we and the Dodgers have come to expect. Since the All-Star break, he has swung and missed at 37% of his pitches, which, to put into context, is the second highest rate among NL hitters. So it's not just bad for him, it's bad overall. Dave Roberts believes that Ohtani may be trying to compensate for not feeling completely healthy, and he's forcing things at the plate. And it's kind of a scary place to be if you're the Dodgers, because if Ohtani isn't Ohtani, where does the offense come from? And you say, well, Freddie Freeman, Mookie Betts, and all these guys, they haven't been good. And they're an offense that is built on their talent, obviously. You sign in all these guys, you bring all these guys. Well, if your stars aren't leading you, there's really no one left. So, Kerry, you've scoffed a couple of times.
1: Yeah, man.
0: You don't see this as a problem.
1: Well, I mean, you all said the series was over, and I had to go back and check it, and it's 1-1. Still got time, Anthony.
0: What's wrong with your Dodgers?
1: I do think it's injury. I think the fact that Shohei Ohtani has been banged up the way that he has, I think that plays a large part. He's one of the best players, if not the best player, on your team and in the league. He's dealing with injuries. He's batting fifth today. They said that's the lowest he's ever batted since 2020. So clearly they want to get people up higher in the lineup and potentially give him less at bats or less cracks at it. But I don't think that it's – to me, they are a team – granted, they're also playing a really good Braves team. Like, mm-hmm. It's not like they're playing – the Little Sisters of the Poor. Like, this is a professional team. Chris Sale is going tonight for them. Like, they got a really good baseball team over there. And as I say, those guys get paid, too. So it's not like and they lost by one run. Like, it's not the end of the world. Like, I think people get so, oh, my God. Like, you have lulls at moment. Now, you don't want to have them in the playoffs. You don't want to go 0-for-8 with runners in scoring position. That's not what you want to do. But Freddie Freeman is hitting the crap out of the ball. He's playing well. Kyle Tucker is doing well as well. So I think they'll be fine. See if Yamamoto can get some things going tonight and put them in a good position. But that's a really good Braves team that they're playing. So it's not, you know, we're not talking about a really high-paid team versus a really low-paid team, and you're trying to figure out how the hell they even snuck into the playoffs. Like, the Braves have won a championship here recently. They have championship pedigree as well. So I think it's going to be a good series. It's probably going to be a 5-game series. And you know, the best team will come out of it. And if it's not the Dodgers, I don't think you you got to strip it all down and tear it down. People injured. Sometimes you don't hit when need be, and it doesn't go the way that you want it to. Jamie hates it.
2: Kerry is part of the ownership group around MLB.
1: If I was part of the ownership group, I would love you all, but I would not be here.
2: The model's broken, clearly. The model's broken of paying players a tremendous amount of money to accomplish a task that an average salary can handle.
0: Or an average Sally, you never know.
2: Whatever. Yeah. It's broken.
1: That too.
0: Mm-hmm. I like that, Jamie.
1: It ain't broken, man.
2: It's broken.
0: You know what, Kerry?
2: Your best player's broken.
1: Here's the thing. You know what? I said 5, make it 4. Get those Braves out of here.
0: All right, here's the thing.
1: We're done. We're done here.
0: They're paying for an offense built around stars.
3: Are the stars not allowed
0: and
3: to
0: October
3: have slumps?
0: Is exposing their dependence on stars.
1: Come on, man.
0: I think we could say that. Jamie?
2: Yeah, absolutely.
0: Thank you.
1: So they're depending on their best players to play well?
0: Yeah.
1: As is every team in every sport.
0: Nope.
2: Way different with the Dodgers.
1: What?
0: Yep.
2: Way different.
1: The hell are y'all talking about?
2: How many
1: about,
2: Hall of
1: man?
2: Famers on that team?
0: You have to have unsung heroes. Don't Dodgers
1: not,
0: don't have any.
1: They're not. They do.
0: Not this year.
1: They do.
0: Not this year.
1: Come on, man. What do you think? You kidding me, brother? Max Muncy is an unsung hero. Tommy Edman, unsung hero. He's going to the Hall of Fame. Those guys would be Hall of Famers. They are in the Hall of Very Good, and they are World Series champions.
0: Here's the thing.
1: But they will not, more than likely, be Hall of Famers. They are really good players.
0: Hey, the Dodgers can hit home runs. There's no question about it.
1: I hope they smoke these fools with the best players in Atlanta history on their squad. Hell, hey, are you talking about? Henry Hank Aaron? He playing tonight?
0: No.
4: I wish.
1: Chipper Jones playing tonight?
0: No.
1: What about Andrew Jones?
0: No.
1: Okay. John Smoltz going out there?
0: No.
1: Oh, well, we got a damn chance.
0: Chris Hill
1: He'll be at the game, I'm sure. He'll probably.
0: Dodgers can hit home runs. Question is whether they can manufacture a run when the home run isn't there. And I don't think they can. And that's the problem.
1: Well, you watch tonight and you let me know.
0: That's fine.
1: Well, I'll be texting you around the third inning when it's 3-0.
0: I don't even think they're playing.
1: They do play tonight, don't they?
0: I think they play. Yeah, they do play tonight. My bad.
1: It's 3-0.
0: Mm-hmm.
1: Well, it'll be. We start at 5 o'clock. We'll be here.
0: That's fine.
1: It'll be third inning. I'm just staring third at you.
0: Third inning, you're not going to have any
1: staring
0: runs.
1: Staring at you at the whole
0: time. You're not
1: going
0: to have any runs in the first three innings.
1: Staring at you the whole time.
0: You're missing the point, Kerry.
1: I like Chris Sale up. You're missing the point. I love Chris Sale.
0: $364 million.
1: He's my favorite Brave
0: for
1: right
0: two
1: now.
0: Two runs.
4: They're not lighting him up.
1: For who? For two runs?
0: Yeah.
1: Okay, 2-0. The hell are we talking about?
0: No, you already had the two runs. I'm not talking about tonight. You get the two runs on Sunday.
1: Whatever, dude.
0: Championship teams, and you wouldn't know this, Kerry.
1: I've only watched them on TV.
0: Championship teams. They need stars, okay? But championship teams can't require their stars to be superheroes. Ask the Bills. Okay?
1: Which version of the Bills?
0: And I said that.
1: I love the Bills.
0: I know you've been down on Josh Allen.
1: Yeah. They need some other guy. Well, he needs to play better.
0: And so does Shohei Ohtani.
1: This is true.
0: Where this Dodgers
1: team. Or you ain't gonna
0: win. This Dodgers team is going to be done. And we're all going to celebrate. And I mean all of us. If you have a question, Air Comfort Service text line is 314-399-9646. 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
0: I'm Andrew Marsh. 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Coming up next, we have our Sports Six Pack. 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I'm Andrew Marsh. 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

0: 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Andrew Marsh has question one.
1: Question number one.
2: All right, we get a question from the 618. Lane Johnson retired. Is he a Hall of Famer?
0: Yeah, I think so. Absolutely. He's got two Super Bowl rings.
3: Six-time Pro Bowler?
0: Yep.
3: Is he ever the best in the biz at his position?
0: I would say so.
3: The best in Philadelphia at any position? At any sport?
4: Any sport ever?
3: Ever?
0: No.
3: Since that's the criteria?
4: We know that.
0: It's not the criteria.
4: It's Rocky Balboa.
3: That's AI. Allen Iverson.
0: Left tackle. Yeah, he's probably one of the best. Well, actually, he played right tackle, didn't he?
3: Yeah, because Jason, whatever his last name is, with the left tackle. What was his last name? Peters.
0: Yes.
3: For the longest.
0: I would say he was one of the best right tackles in the game for a stretch. Yeah, I think he's a Hall of Famer.
3: I would agree.
0: Played, 13 seasons?
3: I wonder what happened. Why he just up and retired in the middle of the season. Like, I know.
4: It's not really the middle. Maybe he had an injury.
3: It's not the middle of the season. It's the middle of the
4: season. How many games did they play?
3: Come on, brother.
4: I mean, I figured the football guy would know at least how many games they play. I mean, math isn't your strong suit, but
3: a fourth of the season. Is that better?
4: You know what? Gary, you know what? I'm going to power through this, Anthony.
0: Go for it.
3: You did it. Go ahead.
4: Now you said half the season. I had to help you out.
3: Yeah, you're right.
4: You were drowning. I threw your life. Okay?
3: Thank you.
4: Maybe he's got an injury that he's been nursing for like the last couple of years. That is just like, he's got to the point. We know that point.
3: Oh, I do.
4: And you're like, you know what, man?
3: It's a wrap. I think it's so... I understand. Unless there was an injury that, you know, you just could not return from. But I feel like you almost have to power. Like, you made the commitment.
4: Maybe he has been powering through.
0: Yeah, I wonder that too.
4: Otherwise, it doesn't seem like he's a disgruntled player.
3: I don't think so.
4: Certainly wasn't performance-based.
0: So, in August of this past year, he said this would probably be my last season.
3: Anytime you start talking about it, it is your last season.
0: There you go. And then, prior to the Week 4 game against the Rams, he decided that he wasn't going to play, and he was made inactive, and they called it for personal reasons. So I wonder if this is a situation where his heart just isn't in it, and he made a mistake coming back. He probably was considering retirement last year.
4: How old is he?
0: He is 36.
4: Oof, that's a long...
0: I mean, he's been...
4: A tough position to have, like...
0: That's, no kidding.
4: Yeah.
0: 2013 was his first season. Is this Eagles team done?
3: Man, I don't know.
0: Are we watching the window?
3: They are banged
0: close,
3: up. Closer. Offensively, Saquon is hurt. Devontae Smith missed last week. Obviously, Lane Johnson retiring. I still have high... I think Quinnon Mitchell missed time last game as well. Like, I think they're dealing with some injuries and but I still have trusted that defense, even though they only have two turnovers the entire season. They have only created two turnovers. I still believe that defense can figure some things out. If you can get the passing game going and get some for... And I think the backup running back, Tank Bigsby, is put on IR as well. Like they got some injuries piling up. But hell, man, it's next man up. Like, nobody cares.
0: Yeah.
3: Unfortunately.
0: Well, no, I agree with that. I just wonder if, like, as we take the 200-foot view here, whether or not this Eagles, we're seeing the end of the road.
3: Man, I'm looking at the... Whew, I just put on...
0: I didn't even mean to do that, by the way.
3: End of the road?
0: Yeah.
3: Although we've gone to the end of... the road.
0: Name the band, Marsh.
3: Oh. You didn't ask me. No, didn't you ask me?
0: Because I know you
3: Why
0: know
3: Why didn't you ask me? Why didn't you give me one? I get all of them wrong.
0: Name the band.
3: Boyz II Men.
0: From?
3: Philadelphia.
0: There you go. So I didn't mean to do the end of the road thing.
3: Yeah. I'm looking at the depth chart. They got a lot of Q's and O's next to the players' names.
0: That means out.
3: and questionable.
0: Yes. And not like Lane Kiffin. Their players are questionable.
3: No,
0: they're like legit questionable.
3: Doubtful. Yeah. All right, Zach Bond didn't play last game. Like, they got a lot of folks
0: back. They got there. Issues. Question two, please, Marsh.
1: Question number two.
2: From the 314, if you can only extend one, is it Jordan Walker or Alec Burleson?
0: Jordan Walker. Because I think that's going to be more expensive the more seasons. Huh? Yeah, as the seasons go, he's going to be more expensive. So I'll say Jordan Walker.
3: I'll say Jordan Walker.
0: Jamie?
4: Yeah, I'm in agreement with you guys on this one.
0: Marsh?
2: I think I'd go Alec Burleson right now.
0: Okay.
2: Just because he was... I feel like you just mentioned it. He would be probably cheaper. So you kind of have an understanding of what that might look like. So I'll go with Alec Burleson.
0: All right. Question three, please.
1: Question number three.
2: All right. Mac Paul. Is Mizzou's own Barry Odom turning things around at Purdue, or are the Illini that bad? Asking for a friend.
3: Wow. Well, listen. I don't think the Illini are that bad. I think coming into that game, first of all, Purdue had been on a 17-game Big Ten losing streak. They lost to UCLA, and I forget who they lost to the week before we played them. But they played Wake Forest.
0: Notre Dame.
3: They got smoked by Notre Dame.
0: Notre Dame, UCLA, Wake Forest.
3: Yeah, the Wake Forest game was a double overtime game that they probably could have won. Like, that was a really good football game. And Wake Forest is a good team this year as well. So I think that they're probably not as bad as people would like to think that they are. Coming into that game, I felt that their offense was outstanding. Their quarterback had thrown for 300 yards and three of the four games coming into that game. I think he threw for 300 against us. No, he didn't. They had 300 total yards. But either way, they're not as bad as one would think. And the Illini, we just didn't play well enough as a whole.
0: What'd you call me?
3: Anthony. So, we got to be better.
0: Yeah, I think it could be both, right? Like, Purdue's improving, but Illinois might just be that bad this year?
3: I don't think we're that bad, so I said no. Okay. I think half is right. Yes and no.
0: All right. I'm gonna just throw something out.
3: Throw it out there. If I like it, I'll take it. If I don't, I'll throw it back.
0: That's right. Yeah. Purdue, from a defensive standpoint, is one of the worst in the nation.
3: He's one of the worst, brother. Hey, listen, man.
0: I mean, one of the worst in the nation.
3: They were 136 out of 138 teams in points allowed.
0: Yes.
3: I don't know if we knew that going
0: Hot
3: in.
0: Hot mess.
3: We didn't score enough.
0: Illinois, going into that game.
3: Yeah.
0: Horrid defensively. Really good offensively.
3: Very good. Put up like 500 yards against Ohio State.
0: The hell happened?
3: So, I honestly, Caden Howser, our quarterback, probably had one of his, not probably, he had one of his worst days in terms of finding a receiver. He was overshooting a lot of guys. Like, I mean, bad throws that I have not seen from him at any point this year. Mm-hmm. He probably had about four or five of those throws that were just so high, just sailing. And it wasn't windy. It wasn't like the elements were impacting. I don't know what caused it, but he was overselling some of those throws that were, you know, should have been big gains and should have had chain moving first down type of gains. And we didn't have that. And so we never really, in my opinion, got in a rhythm offensively. Our starting running back, Khalil Valentine, and we rotated a bunch of guys. But our starter tore his knee. I think it was his knee. He's out for the year. Like, he got rolled up in the first quarter. So I believe that impacts the running game. But we just didn't play well enough offensively. Like, defensively, I thought they actually, for the new coordinator and all of the things that took place from last week where Bobby Hawk decided to step down, the old defensive coordinator stepped down, the inside linebacker coach Roger Cooper took over the play calling duties. We just didn't play well enough to win. And, you know, football sometimes, it was very disappointing though. Like, it was not a game where you're like, oh, okay, you can, no, it was very disappointing to watch us not play it well enough to win.
0: That's Kerry Davis. That's Jamie Rivers. Andrew Marsh. Anthony Stalter. It's Fast Lane on 101 ESPN. The worst loss of the weekend. We do this on Tuesday every week, and we'll provide our worst loss Options for you next on 101 ESPN.
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0: 0-4 in this game. Not a good program. Montana State, number one team in FCS, in the country, Anthony.
1: Mm-hmm.
0: Idaho gets the ball down 30. They were down by 6 points. Or 5 points, 6 points. Down, 5-play drive, 80 yards in 49 seconds. That's not the thing, though. That sounds good, right?
1: Okay.
0: Idaho throws a pass over the middle, 23-yard pass. They don't got any timeouts left, Anthony. They threw it with 8 seconds.
2: Mm.
0: Pass is caught. Chain stop in college football, right? The Idaho Vandals are trying to get lined up. They're not set. The clock is about to start because the referee has spotted the ball. The chains are ready to go. They don't have time. They're down. They got to get this playoff. Montana calls a timeout.
1: Oh, no.
0: Oh, yeah. Montana State says timeout from the game. With 1 second left, and the Idaho Vandals are scrambling, trying to figure out how we're going to get a play called. The head coach looked, there's a timeout from the game, and gave the Idaho Vandals 1 second. What do you think happened in that 1 second, Anthony?
1: Threw a touchdown.
0: 25-yard pass for a touchdown. Montana State loses.
1: Wow.
0: Number one team in the country, and Idaho Vandals get their first win of the year.
1: Damn.
0: Timeout from the game? Come on, man.
1: Had to get their guys lined up.
0: Idaho wasn't lined up. They literally had guys going in motion trying to figure out where they're lined up. They ain't got no timeouts. You can't spike it. It's 1 second left, and they called a timeout. Let Idaho say, regroup, get the play call that they wanted.
2: Wow.
0: Touchdown.
1: That
0: win the game.
1: That's going to be a tough one to beat.
2: Yeah. Wow.
1: That's going to be a tough one. I didn't even know that was an option.
2: Self-inflicted.
1: How did you find this?
0: I was watching it happened Friday. So I think I was at home. I was watching the highlights of it. I'm like, what the hell is going on here?
2: I saw something online. I have the same game.
1: I wrote it down, yeah.
2: I saw something online about it, but I kind of dismissed it. I was like, oh,
0: man.
2: Wow.
0: Montana State, 19-game win streak. And you shoot yourself in the foot by calling a timeout.
1: Usually when you win 19 straight, you know what you're doing.
0: Yes, usually. Versus an 0-14.
1: Okay, I wish you guys would have went last. Everything that we say now, Jamie, is just going to pale in comparison.
2: I circled two of them. One, I believe, is worse than the other. First one's not so much the game, but just where this whole program is trending. Michigan losing to Minnesota. Minnesota's a pretty good football program, so it's not like Michigan, like...
1: Yeah, they're not Michigan.
2: My God.
1: Yeah.
2: It's bad. But it's not as bad as my first pick.
1: Lions.
2: Well, that was bad. At least the Panthers are kind of good.
1: Yeah.
2: I got Illinois losing to Purdue.
0: Oh, come on, man.
2: Dude, there's no way you're so mad at that team.
0: Come on, man.
2: There's no way.
0: We just talked about it last segment.
2: I know.
0: We didn't have to go back and revisit this crap.
2: I wrote it down earlier. It's not my fault.
0: It is. You said it.
2: The more I looked at it, the more I was disappointed, knowing full well, like, you beat yourselves in that game.
0: Jamie, you think you were disappointed, brother?
2: I know you were disappointed.
0: I was pissed off.
2: That's why I'm calling it the worst loss for
0: me. It was bad. Like, 24-17, multiple opportunities to make it a one-possession game, and you did at one point. It was just a lot of unforced errors. And we cannot get to the quarterback, man, defensively. Like, I think we have 3 sacks on the year. Like, we literally have struggled making quarterbacks feel uncomfortable in the pocket. That's the defensive side. I haven't had a problem with the offense all season long until Saturday. They just didn't hit. Didn't hit enough passes, didn't make enough big plays, and obviously didn't win the game.
2: Sorry, man.
0: It's unfortunate.
1: I'm gonna throw the Eagles out there. So they were up 10 on the Rams in the fourth quarter. And the Rams really offensively weren't firing on all cylinders. They had scored only 10 points going into the fourth quarter, and the Eagles had done a really nice job against them. They allow the Rams to score 14 unanswered points in the fourth quarter. They lose it. And things are so bad in Philadelphia that Lane Johnson, the future Hall of Fame right tackle, has said that things are so

0: bad, I'm out. I don't want anything to do with this Eagles team.
1: I don't think he said that.
0: Especially Nick Sirianni.
1: He definitely did not say that yet.
0: I didn't read the whole thing, all right? Yeah. I'm assuming it in his retirement statement that he released.
1: When
0: I thought that's what he all said.
1: By the media, maybe he'll say something.
0: So he didn't play in that game. He's like, this is a mess. I hate this organization now. Then they lose, and then he's like, that's it. I'm out. So you not only lost a game, you lost your right tackle in the process.
2: And I forgot about the Idaho game. They actually went for two to win the game. They could have kicked the extra point to tie it. They scored.
0: Oh.
2: And then went for two to win the game after they scored that touchdown.
0: Wow.
2: They scored the game-tying touchdown, essentially, if they kicked the extra point. They said, nah, to hell with that.
0: Yeah.
2: We got the number one team on the ropes. Let's go for two. Let's finish them off. They gave us life. Let's take theirs.
0: That's pretty good.
2: Yeah.
0: Okay. Yeah, no, you win. You win. Montana State, worst loss of the weekend. Anybody else? Any other NFL games?
3: I have a college game. Virginia Tech, they have a chance to take down Pitt. Both teams, I believe at the time, were undefeated. Yeah, and Virginia Tech kicks a field goal, and the ball goes over the goalpost, and they say, no good. Although it kind of looked like it was good.
0: It was good.
3: And at the time when I was watching it, I was like, hey, it's good. And the refs are like, no good. I'm like, what are they looking at?
0: Drugs.
3: But that's the thing. It's weird with the field goals because if the ball goes like directly over one of the posts and you have no idea where it's at. I mean, you're asking guys to like look up
0: right
3: and try and decide whether or not this ball, which is like 10 feet above the actual goalpost, if it's good or not.
0: Yeah.
3: I thought it was good. I'm sure Pitt fans thought it wasn't good. Can't really review that. And the camera angles didn't really give us anything that was definitive. So tough loss for Virginia Tech.
0: All right. There you go. Any others that you guys got?
1: No.
0: Okay. Boy, back-to-back Illinois.
2: What do you mean, man?
0: Just sticking the knife in on you, Gary.
2: This is uncalled for. It's okay.
1: It's okay.
0: Again, if you missed it,
2: I love you anyways, Jamie. Even though you hurt me.
0: Again, if you didn't hear it earlier, Eagles All-Pro Lane Johnson retires today, ending a 14-season NFL career. He had pondered retirement this offseason, was a surprise inactive for Sunday's game against the Rams. The team did not know until that morning that Johnson would not play. And then he decided that this was it. So after the Rams game, he said, I'm out. He has retired. And now the Eagles have got even more issues than what they're currently dealing with. All right. It's Fast Lane on 101 ESPN. We've got the gauntlet coming up. Marsh, do we need a new gauntlet contestant?
3: Oh, I just grabbed one.
0: All right. There you have it. We'll play the gauntlet next in the Fast Lane.

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1: 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Please tell her that Jamie Rivers sent you in. 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
8: 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Four warriors, four categories, one challenger. Can you survive the gauntlet?
9: 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I'm Anthony Stalter, and we welcome in Jared to play the gauntlet today. What's up, Jared?
10: Yo, what's going on, fellas?
9: Not much. Appreciate you joining us. Thanks for playing. Would you like to take on Marsh, Kerry, Jamie, or me in round one?
10: I'll take on Marsh today.
9: All right. Andrew Marsh is up. Go ahead and tell Marsh to spin that wheel, and we'll kick him out of here.
10: All right, Marsh, spin that wheel.
9: All right, the wheel has been spun. Marsh is going to head to the Cone of Silence right now, where he'll Wait till Jared gets done with his gauntlet. Jared, if you had to choose one of the four categories, what category are you hoping for?
10: Definitely football.
9: He wants football.
11: It's not football.
9: Okay, what category do you not want?
10: Hockey.
1: It's not hockey.
9: Okay. Well, how do you feel about baseball?
10: It's definitely better than hockey, but we'll see.
9: All right. Well, you're going to get four baseball-related questions. Each one is worth 2 points unless you ask for the options. If you ask for the options, those questions become worth 1 point. Are you ready?
10: I'm ready.
9: All right. After two impressive seasons in Baltimore, this outfielder signed with the Cardinals on November 19th, 1998. But he appeared in just 150 games over the next two campaigns. Who is this player?
10: Ooh. I'm probably going to need the options here.
9: Okay. Is it Craig Paquette, Eric Davis, or Sean Dunston?
10: I'm going to go Sean Dunston. I mean, the name sounds cool. So.
9: Okay. Final answer?
10: Final answer.
1: All right, Jared, question two. The Dodgers and Braves are tied at 1-1 heading into Game 3 of the NLDS. Can you tell us the man whom L.A.'s frequent fifth-placed hitter, Teoscar Hernandez, defeated in the final round of the 2024 Home Run Derby? Who did Teoscar Hernandez beat in the final of the 2024 Home Run Derby?
10: Oh, gosh. Oh, man. Oh, I'm going to take a shot in the dark and say Schwarber.
1: Kyle Schwarber?
10: Yeah.
1: Final answer?
10: Final answer.
1: Thank you.
12: Question number three. Left-hander Cliff Lee's best season came in 2008 when he went 22-3 with a 2.54 ERA for Cleveland. Who ranked second on that pitching staff with 8 victories?
10: Yeah, I have no idea. We're going to need the options here.
12: Is it CC Sabathia, Scott Erickson, or Roberto Hernandez?
10: I'm going to go with Anderson.
12: Do you want me to read the options again?
10: Oh yeah, can you read the options again? Maybe okay. I heard you wrong. My bad.
12: All right. Options are CC Sabathia, Scott Erickson, or Roberto Hernandez.
10: Yeah, it's got to be Erickson.
12: Okay. Final answer. Final answer.
10: Yeah. Final answer. Final answer.
9: All right, Jared. Final question. In late 2003, All-Star catcher Ramon Hernandez and Terrence Long were traded from the Oakland Athletics to San Diego for Mark Kotze. Please tell us the position occupied by Terrence Long.
10: Oh, wow. All right. I'm going to say... Shortstop. We're going to go with shortstop.
9: Final answer?
10: Let's go second base. Final answer.
9: All right. Let's bring in Andrew Marsh. Jared, how you feeling?
10: To be honest, fellas, terrible.
9: That's all right. At least you've laughed. We know that. You get a great laugh, so at least you're having fun. All right, so Andrew Marsh is about to sit down. Plug his earbuds back in. Boy, the flow is just...
1: Oh, is it flowing today?
9: Flowing today for
1: like the salmon at Capistrano.
9: My word.
11: By the way, I was sitting in the cone of silence, and I watched a video. This is how I know phones are listening to us. I watched a video that popped up on my screen about that Virginia Tech Pitt game, and this guy did this whole breakdown, taking three different camera angles, put it into this 3D model, and came up with... the football missed by like 1 foot. It was crazy. It was a crazy breakdown. Nice. It was wild. So I guess he missed.
9: But the bigger point is, again, these damn phones are listening to everything we have to say.
11: Yeah, 100%.
9: All right, Marsh, your category today is baseball.
11: Okay.
1: Back at lunch. That was insane.
9: Well,
1: that was
9: nice. Yeah. In unison. Question one, Marsh. After two impressive seasons in Baltimore, this outfielder signed with the Cardinals on November 19th of 1998, but he appeared in just 150 games over the next two campaigns. Name the outfielder.
11: Baltimore. Oh, geez. I need the options.
9: Craig Paquette, Eric Davis, Sean Dunstan.
11: I'm going to go with... I'm going to go with Sean Dunstan. Final answer. Eric Davis sounds right, though.
1: Question two. The Dodgers and Braves are tied 1-1 heading into Game 3 of the NLDS. Can you tell us the man whom LA's frequent fifth-place hitter, Teoscar Hernandez, defeated in the final round of the 2024 Home Run Derby? Oh. Who did Teoscar Hernandez beat?
11: In the 2024 Home Run Derby?
1: In the final round.
11: Who did he beat? Okay. Oh, man. I think I can get it with the options. That stinks. I'll take the options.
1: All right. Was it Bobby Witt Jr., Aaron Judge, or Cal Raleigh?
11: I think it was the big dumper. Cal Raleigh. Final answer.
12: Question number three. Left-hander Cliff Lee's best season came in 2008 when he went 22-3 with a 2.54 ERA for Cleveland, who ranked second on that pitching staff with 8 victories.
11: 2008?
12: Yes.
11: Ooh. The first name that comes to mind is CC Sabathia. Can you repeat the question again?
12: Left-hander Cliff Lee's best season came in 2008 when he went 22-3 with a 2.54 ERA for Cleveland, who ranked second on that pitching staff with 8 victories.
11: Was CC on that team? Was he on the 07 team? And then traded to the Brewers in 08. Oh. I thought he was traded to the Brewers in 08. There's no way that he only won 8 games. Give me the options.
12: Is it Scott Erickson, Roberto Hernandez, or CC Sabathia?
11: I guess I'll go with CC Sabathia. I thought he was traded, though. Okay. CC Sabathia. I think it's wrong, but we'll go with him. Final answer.
9: Final question. In late 2003, All-Star catcher Ramon Hernandez and Terrence Long were traded from the Oakland Athletics to San Diego for Mark Kotze. Please tell us the position occupied by Terrence Long.
11: Options.
9: Second base, outfield, third base.
11: Can you repeat the question again?
9: In late 2003, All-Star catcher Ramon Hernandez and Terrence Long were traded from the Oakland Athletics to San Diego for Mark Kotze. Okay. Please tell us the position occupied by Terrence Long.
11: I don't know. Sounds like a second baseman to me. Final answer.
9: Okay. Let's go over these.
1: Let's tell him what to do, Gary.
11: 8 wins.
9: I'm going to go right down the list.
11: That would put him at 8 wins.
1: Just tell him what to do, Gary.
12: Get mad at me. Okay. Just tell him to go the other way. Go straight down the list, Anthony.
9: We'll do. After 2 impressive seasons in Baltimore, this outfielder signed with the Cardinals on November 19th, 1998. But he appeared in just 150 games over the next 2 campaigns. You both took the options. You both wound up saying Sean Dunstan. He's mostly played shortstop. Correct answer is...
1: Sean Dunstan, cool name. Eric Davis, the
9: Eric
1: answer.
9: Eric Davis was the correct
12: Davis.
9: Name. Eric Carey Davis. All right. The Dodgers and Braves are tied 1-1 heading into Game 3 of the NLDS. Can you tell us the man whom LA's frequent fifth-place hitter, Teoscar Hernandez, defeated in the final round of the 2024 Home Run Derby? Without the options, Jared said Kyle Schwarber. Unfortunately for Jared, Kyle Schwarber was not an option. Marsh took the options and went with the big dumper, Cal Raleigh. Correct answer is
12: Yes, Bobby Witt Jr.
9: Bobby Witt Jr. was the correct answer. Left-hander Cliff Lee's best season came in 2008 when he went 22-3 with a 2.54 ERA for Cleveland. Who ranked second on that pitching staff with 8 victories? After some after the process of thinking through it, Marsh did take the options and landed on CC Sabathia. Jared took the options and he said, "Give me Anderson." And Kerry had to walk through the options again. Jared said, "Oh yeah, Scott Erickson." That's who I meant. So he said Scott Erickson. Correct answer is
1: Roberto Hernandez.
9: Yeah, Roberto Hernandez. Whether it was Anderson or Erickson, didn't matter. Yeah, still Roberto Hernandez. Kerry, score check.
12: 0-0.
11: Jeez.
9: In late 2003, All-Star catcher Ramon Hernandez and Terrence Long were traded from the Oakland Athletics to San Diego for Mark Kotze. Please tell us the position occupied by Terrence Long. Marsh took the options, and he said, "I don't know, sounds like a second baseman to me." Jared said shortstop. Then he goes, "Nah, wait, give me second base."
11: Wow.
9: Without the options.
11: Ooh, I hope he's not a second baseman.
9: The options were second base, outfield, third base. So if it's second base, even though Marsh got the question right, he's going to lose because Jared didn't need the options. But if it's either outfield or third base, well, we're heading for a 0-0 walk-off. So, Kerry, what position did Terrence Long play?
12: Terrence Long was an outfielder.
13: Walk it off.
9: Time to walk it off. All right, Jared, you still with us?
10: Yes.
9: Okay, so this is how it's going to work. You're going to hold off on giving us your answer until Andrew Marsh writes down his answer, okay? So once Marsh writes his down, he shows us, then we're going to you. Closest to the pin wins. Sound good?
10: Yep, sounds good.
9: All right, here we go. Here's your tiebreaker question. How many career home runs did Mark McGwire belt? How many career home runs did Mark McGwire belt? Again, Jared, you're going to hold off. Marsh is going to give us his answer. Then we're going to go to you.
11: I'm going to ballpark it. No pun intended.
9: Okay, we got his answer.
12: Can I see that, please?
9: Jared, okay. What's your answer?
10: I'm going to say 565.
9: 565?
10: Yep.
9: Okay. Marsh, you wrote down?
11: 530.
9: Okay. So Jared went 565. Mm-hmm. Marsh went 530.
11: Get my calculator out.
9: Please do. Okay. Jamie?
12: Yeah.
9: How many home runs did Mark McGwire hit?
1: 583.
11: Wow.
9: Jared.
14: You have chosen wisely.
9: Nice job, Jared. You saved your best for last. And you'll be back tomorrow to take on either Kerry, Jamie, or me in round two. Well done. Congrats.
10: Thanks, guys. I really appreciate it.
9: Yeah, job, of course. Jared. Absolutely. Jared, we'll talk to you tomorrow.
11: Good job, buddy. Jared.
10: Yeah. See ya.
9: Jared is fun.
12: He was fun. He was laughing hard.
9: He was laughing at the whole Anderson mix-up. He was great.
12: That was funny.
9: Yeah.
12: Because Kerry was a bad rock. What?
9: Do you want to read those options again?
1: We added one?
12: Like, make sure I said something. He's like, "Oh, Erickson. Yeah, that guy."
9: He was laughing hard, though.
1: Like Sean Dunn's name's cool.
9: Name's cool. Yeah. Yep. Sorry, Marsha.
11: It's all good.
9: Honestly, that was a tough one. I would need the options for all of them.
11: That was really tough. Those.
9: Man.
1: No, I don't know if I'd have got one right either. I doubt it, honestly.
11: If I would have eliminated CC Sabathia, what was it? He was traded in 2008.
9: He was.
11: Okay.
9: Yeah.
11: So if I would have eliminated him, I would have landed on the middle option. That was my next guess.
9: Still Erickson. So yeah.
11: No. That's where the other guy was
12: Hernandez.
1: Yeah, he
9: gotcha.
11: I did it differently.
9: Yeah. Okay.
11: Now, Hernandez.
1: Where I would have erred on the side of, we'll call it the odds, mm-hmm. in Vegas, I'd have said outfield. I got 3 shots at it. Left field, right field, or center field.
9: Yeah.
12: And according to our rules.
1: Well, they were specified.
12: Nope.
1: It was.
12: Nope. He played more games than
9: we're going to revisit our week 3 bowl predictions next. I don't know when ESPN.

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3: Jamie, one of the things that is interesting about our guy Stewie is, and listen, I highly recommend calling him whether you're looking for a home loan or wondering about the interest rates and whether or not now's a good time to buy. Any question that you have, test him. If you're in a kind of a challenging spot and you think, well, nobody can help, whether it's a debt situation or you want to purchase a home quickly and the pre-approval process and all that, test him. Because there's no program he doesn't have. There's nothing that he hasn't heard before. The experience that he can draw from to help you out, that's why he's there. So you're in a spot right now, he said, nah, nobody can help me. That is the time to call Stewie or text him at 314-324-4440. Because our guy's really good.
2: Yeah. You can test him or get a second opinion. So let's say you're purchasing a home. We know how it works. The realtors all have their preferred lender, and that's fine. They do a good job, but sometimes they miss something or they don't have an answer. And sometimes they say, oh man, we're not going to be able to close. In those moments, pick up the phone immediately. And again, call that number, 314-324-4440. That's our guy, Stewie. Call him, text him, ask him the question. He'll go to work for you. So many times we have heard Stewie describe how he has saved deals for 101 ESPN listeners because they called him to get a second opinion. So what Anthony was talking about, if you have a financial situation that's stressing you out, or if you're in the middle of purchasing a home or you're looking to purchase a home, call our guy, Stewie. If you can't remember that number that we described for you guys, what can you do?
3: You can always Google the Bagelon.
4: 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NMLS number 226715.
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3: It's a Fast Lane on 101 ESPN. Andrew Marsh, Kerry Davis, Jamie Rivers, Anthony Stalter. Let's revisit NFL Week 3 bold predictions. We all required of ourselves that we were going to be bolder for Week 3, and I think we were. Well, how did we do? Here's Kerry's first prediction.
6: This team gets off the schneid, Anthony.
7: Oh, wow.
6: Your favorite quarterback of all time, Jay Herbo, goes into Seattle. And they get a dub, brother.
7: Oh, man. That was awful.
6: That was a freezing cold.
3: You know, he played well in the second half. They almost came back. No, sir. Okay. No, so they didn't. All right.
6: Have they won yet?
3: No, sir.
6: Okay.
3: All right, let's see if Marsh did any better.
7: Give me both Joe Burrow and Trevor Lawrence to throw for over 300 yards and both teams to score over 40 points.
3: Mm. Checking on the scores here. Jacksonville got to 22. Cincinnati, 17. Now, Joe Burrow did throw for 428 yards, but Lawrence only threw for 227. So, you got one of the four mini picks there, right, Marsh? Let's just concentrate on the one good one, though. All right? Here's Jamie.
8: Give me Jalen Daniels going off for the Bucs. Tampa, no wins so far this year. They think the world is falling because Baker Mayfield's out. This kid steps in. I don't believe he's ever started an NFL game before. He's going to go 250 plus two touchdowns. Buccaneers win.
3: Jalen Daniels, 19 of 27, 148 yards, one touchdown, two picks, and a Tampa Bay loss.
9: Almost there, man.
6: Whatever it is.
9: Not as far off as some may think.
3: Not as far off as this one.
6: Oh, no.
3: All right, my bold prediction. Kirk Cousins turns the ball over, either in interception form or fumble form, five times against Kansas City.
7: Wow.
3: Five times he turns the ball over. Complete disaster.
6: Come on.
3: Most of them coming in the red zone. Five turnovers for Kirk O'Chains.
6: Five. And four.
3: I'm sorry. Fine. Two turnovers then.
6: Nah, five is fine.
3: I wasn't even right on two. He had one. They'd won one interception, played very well.
6: Very well.
3: In a 30-27 loss. All right. All right, so those are our first predictions. Obviously, we got better, though. Here's Kerry.
6: Josh Allen accounts for four touchdowns in the win over the Patriots.
3: Ooh. All right, Josh Allen in the loss to the Patriots. He had one passing touchdown and one rushing touchdown.
6: That was halfway there.
3: Yeah.
6: Not good enough.
3: Nope. Mr. Marsh's second prediction.
7: Geno Smith leads all active quarterbacks in completion percentage, and he will dial up a game-winning drive as the Jets take down the Bears. Mm.
3: Geno Smith, 8 of 15, 119 yards.
6: Did he get hurt?
3: One touchdown. No interceptions. No, he played the whole game.
6: Why the hell he only threw 15 passes? Is that the game, Braylon, the time of possession game?
3: Braylon Allen had 14 carries for 59 yards.
6: Oh.
3: The time of possession in that
6: that's
3: game.
6: That's what it was.
3: Bears, 42 minutes and 45 seconds.
6: Yeah.
3: The Jets, Jets, 17 minutes of offense.
6: Can't blame them.
3: They never had the ball.
6: They didn't have the ball enough.
3: No. All right, so those are bad. Did we even get close? Here's my second prediction. Part of the bold take is that the Panthers upset the Lions on Sunday Night Football. This is the bold part. Bryce Young, 300-plus yards, three tutties. He had 329 passing yards, so I got that right. Mm-hmm. Got the Panthers right. He had two touchdowns.
6: He had a game, man.
3: He had two touchdowns.
6: I'd have given you that one.
3: You know, Marsh...
6: He put it in yellow.
3: Yeah, he put it in yellow. So it was like most of it was right.
6: Two-thirds of it was correct.
3: Yeah. All right. Here's Jamie's last prediction.
8: I think we have a field goal game, meaning both teams only score points via field goal.
3: Oh, I like that. That's fun.
7: Can we guess the game?
8: Sure.
7: Is it the
6: Vikings-Dolphins?
7: No.
10: No.
7: It's the Vikings-Dolphins. Actually, I thought about
10: Cardinals-Giants. But I'm like, nah.
7: That's what I was thinking of.
3: But the Cardinals, I feel like the Cardinals probably...
8: Kyler Murray not moving the ball down the field all that well.
3: Holy moly.
8: The Vikings defense playing well, which means Miami's really not going to score. We could have a 12-6 game.
6: You were close.
3: So, first quarter. Let's break this down. First quarter. Here's your scoring. Will Reichard, 47-yard field goal. That was it. Second quarter, Will Reichard, 50-yard field goal. Right before half, Will Reichard, 33-yard field goal. So three field goals in the first half. Dolphins come racing out in the second half with a Riley Patterson 27-yard field goal. Vikings answer that with a Will Reichard 41-yard field goal. He also kicked one in the fourth quarter. 29-yard field goal to cap off the Vikings scoring. Unfortunately, Ollie Gordon had a 12-yard touchdown run in the late in the third quarter. 11 seconds left, then he goes in. Jamie, that you were almost spot you on were. With that.
9: That was pretty dang on good.
7: There's a few wrinkles in that game. I forgot which receiver stepped out of bounds. Barely.
9: Yeah.
7: Barely stepped out of bounds, came back in, caught the ball, went down for a touchdown. They brought it back because he didn't reestablish himself. And then, of course, at the end of the game, T.J. Hockenson elects to go down, kill some time.
3: Yeah.
7: So
3: yeah, it could have been too,
7: very close. Still, very close.
3: It was impressive, man. To get that close was very impressive. That's a bold take.
7: Not all only field goals. Not only saying, "Hey, there's going to be a field goal game." You picked the right game,
3: right?
7: Too.
3: Right. Yeah. You could have just said, "There's going to be a
7: any game."
3: Yeah.
8: I just the way I described it on there. Vikings are having a hard time pushing offense.
3: Mm-hmm.
8: They got a great defense, and the Dolphins stink. So,
3: you know, weren't wrong. Honestly, it's one of those predictions where somebody could have said, like, "Oh, well, that's not bold." But that, I mean, an NFL game to only have field goals, and to, like Marsh said, to pick the actual one.
9: That's pretty dang on.
8: Yeah,
9: so pretty close. Spot on.
3: So close,
9: brother.
3: So close.
8: Dan Gordo.
3: All right. We'll have more bold predictions for you towards the end of the week. We got hockey to learn, though, next from Joe Vitale, Blues color analyst for the Blues Radio Network. Joe will join us next here on 101 ESPN.
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0: It's Fast Lane on 101 ESPN. Tonight we've got the Blues and the Blackhawks. Should be a great one. Pre-game at 6, puck drop at 7. Joining us right now via the Calgary and Thompson phone line is Joe Vitale, who of course will be alongside Chris Kerber for tonight's game. Joe, how are you?
1: Hey, Stoltz, I'm doing great. How you doing?
0: We're doing great. Obviously, the start of the Blue season was incredible. Not so much in Colorado. That was a rough one. But if you were to combine the two, your biggest takeaway after, of course, only two games, small sample size, but your biggest takeaway from the first two games of the season?
1: Well, yeah, I mean, like you said, it was a great start, you know, to beat Dallas, on the opening night there for Dallas and to shut them out in that fashion. You know, that was about as good as it could have looked for how messy a game one can be. You know, there were a lot of special teams in the second period, especially, you know, you have a player that ends up getting hurt in the game and Toropchenko, and then Carlo gets kicked out. So what I loved about that game was that, you know, whatever game presented itself to the Blues, they found a really mature response in how to adjust their game and overcome it, which for a young team, that was pretty awesome to see. You know, a couple of nights, the very next night in Colorado, you know, that is a tough back-to-back. You know, there's just no way around it. You know, I looked at the numbers for Colorado in those situations when they are playing a team with travel on the second game of back-to-back after Colorado was resting. Guys, the numbers are ridiculous. I mean, I want to say it's like 16-1-2. I mean, just absurd. So it goes to show you the altitude, the travel, everything involved. It's a tough game. Talked to Jim this morning about it, and of course, you know, his comments were pretty much along those lines, which of course were the ones of, we just didn't have legs, right? Naturally, early in the season, the travel, the altitude, you don't have legs. But what he did say, which is a great learning lesson, I think, for the team, is you have to find a way in those moments to find a different way to win. And in his mind, it was, you have to use your brain, right? You have to use your mind to overcome what's lacking, therefore, in your legs. And he didn't feel like they were positionally as sound as they should have been, you know, especially in that offensive zone. You know, keep an eye on that very high forward in the O zone. If the forward's kind of around the defenseman, that allows the D to go to be aggressive. If the D are aggressive, they're hemming guys in. The forward wasn't quite as disciplined in Colorado and made the D want to back up, or sometimes it did pinch. It led to on-man rushes. So I think that high forward being positionally sound moving forward into this game tonight against Chicago is going to be really important. They do have better legs, of course, in tonight's game. They got a little bit more rest. Hopefully they bring the legs or bring the mind, and we will look at this first road trip as a potential 2-1 on their first three games on this first three as you open up the road trip, which could be a really great thing. So a good opportunity tonight.
2: Joe, the special teams, in particular the power play, under the microscope during the offseason and certainly during training camp and preseason, still looking for that chemistry. But you know, what are you seeing out there? Because when I'm watching it, at times that second unit, especially when Juracek is out there, I feel like they're generating just a little bit more right now.
1: Yeah, you're not wrong, Jamie. It's what it feels like here, too. There was one time in Colorado, I think they actually started with that second unit with Juracek to kind of get things going. You know, Adam does score his first NHL goal. It was a power play goal in Dallas that they ended up calling back. So it kind of goes to show you that unit is having opportunities. You know, I think the difference is certainly personnel. I think the other difference is just attitude within that personnel. You know, that top unit's got all that firepower, right? You got McTavish, you got Snuggerud as one-timers. You got Cam Fowler, who runs the blue line better probably than anyone on this team right now. And you got Robert Thomas kind of at the key of it all with Dylan Holloway. So your best players are on that top unit. They're just not generating a lot right now. I asked Monty about it this morning in the hotel, and, you know, he had a really pretty honest and blunt answer where he said that, you know, chemistry is real. You know, you need to develop chemistry. The longer you're with a group, you know, the better chemistry you ultimately have, because it's all about spots and spaces on the power play. As you know, Jamie, you not only giving it to where a player is, but where they're going to be. And that's just being with the group for a long time. Don't have that right now because you have Mason McTavish out there and you have a different dynamic that they're still getting used to. So what do you do at this point? You know, in his words, he said, really, at this point, it's just got to be assertive. You know, there's too much feeling it out right now amongst these individuals where, you know, you get into a power play unit, like you get into a new team. Well, who's the shooter? You know, well, who's the passer? Well, who's the quarterback? And, well, let's just make sure we get the puck in the right hands at the right time. It just, there's too much thinking, you know, and when you're thinking, you're not assertive. So I think what he wants to see is that assertive nature on a power play, which really comes down to two things when you are struggling like the Blues have all season and preseason. And that just comes down to the assertiveness on shots, throwing pucks to the net, and just winning battles with the blue paint. I think if one goes in, they're going to start to build a little bit more confidence, but it's got to start with that one.
3: Joe, you mentioned how tough game twos can be in Colorado, but game one, it felt like that team was playing with more grit, you know, more toughness, and just a little bit more of a passion for the start of the season than maybe we've seen in a couple of years. What did you think about game one and how their effort was?
1: Yeah, you know, I tell you what, Kerry, I thought that the attitude was there. You know, I think they're playing with a little bit more jam. I think when you bring in a Ross Johnson into your lineup, naturally, everyone's going to be playing a little bit bigger, a little bit braver. You know, he's out there policing himself. And, you know, when Bischel hit Toropchenko, you know, the next shift, you know, Ross Johnson goes right after Bischel. So there's just things of that nature, whether it be the Jake Neighbors fight after he got hit from behind. There just seems to be this extra sense of attitude for this team this year. That attitude is going to be really important once again in tonight's game, because I know that this rivalry with the Blackhawks and the Blues has started to kind of fall by the wayside a little bit. I think that's natural when you're looking at two teams that have, you know, fallen out of the playoff picture, certainly more so for the Chicago Blackhawks. I think outside of that COVID year, I think they've missed in the last 9 years. St. Louis has had a little bit more playoff success, but, you know, this rivalry was at its best when these teams were elite and meeting in the postseason every year. We're not there right now, but I think that, to me, these two teams are definitely on the up and up. And I think to definitely ingest some of that energy into games like this, they are important, you know. And you hear players, and, you know, whether it be Pat Maroon, you know, obviously he was well-spoken. You know, it's games like tonight where you're playing teams lower in the standings. You know, no games are easy. These are the moments where in that first couple shifts, you go out there, you start barking at another player, maybe you start chirping the coach, you stick someone at the whistle. You have to find a way to get emotionally invested in these games, because I'm telling you right now, when you're emotionally invested and the energy's higher and you're starting to bring that energy and that starting to bring that grit, it really can't help your club. I think the Blues have added good personnel to help that along, but it's up to everyone. It's up to everyone to kind of play that hard style, because, like I said, they're looking at tonight as just a wonderful opportunity to escape this first road trip, this first three-game road trip of the season. You have the potential. Now, it's not going to be easy, right? I mean, there's no games are easy, and I think Chicago's playing with a little extra flair tonight. You know, it's their home opener. They haven't scratched and clawed for 1 point. They're 0-3 on the year, so they're getting desperate. And not to mention, of course, Patrick Kane returns to Chicago tonight. So the emotions are going to be high. Chicago is going to be ready. So I think we're looking into a nice little dogfight here.
0: Joe, we're looking forward to it, that's for sure. Not only the game, but the coverage. Look forward to your breakdown, too, with Chris Kerber in the pregame with Alex Ferrario. Have a great call and a great night, and we'll circle back next week with you.
1: Hey, sounds good, boys. I'll talk to you then.
0: Sounds good. Thanks. That's Joe Vitale here in the Fastlane on 101 ESPN. 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

0: It's not a bad idea. Like, it's so much news that happens.
1: Yeah.
0: Somebody you might be stupid. It might be a problem for 10 days. Then something else will happen. You're like, cool. Not on the front page anymore.
2: This does feel like kind of a setup, though, to one of those movies that messes with your head. You know? Like,
0: in what way?
2: The movie opens up. You get the $1 million. You feel good. A little bit of backlash. But then things start happening, and you just completely regret it by the end of the movie.
1: No chance.
2: Like, why did I do this?
0: Nah. I'm with Jamie. Fast lane there.
1: Man, I'm not spending $1 million on vacation. You can go somewhere nice and quiet for not all that expensive.
0: For 2 weeks.
1: 2 weeks.
0: Check the news cycle.
1: Just watch that social media.
0: Yeah,
2: man. Then you come back home, find out that your entire life is just thrown into chaos.
1: Why would it be thrown into chaos?
2: I don't know, man. I didn't write the movie. Okay.
1: No, but you're writing this movie.
0: Well, if you're going to write it so it doesn't happen.
1: Exactly.
0: Hell, what are we
1: not
0: doing?
1: A bad idea, Kerry. Not a bad idea.
2: I didn't write the movie. The movie will be written, and it'll be about one of you two, because you're so brazen about it. And then by the end of the movie, Jamie is crying.
1: Oh, no, that wouldn't happen.
2: Begging for his life back. And
3: do you
2: didn't have it.
3: Do you guys honestly think that people would forget about you in 2 weeks?
0: No. Hell yes.
3: There's no way.
0: Nobody cares.
2: The Super Bowl.
1: I don't care.
2: It's the Super Bowl.
1: I don't care. What are they going to do, Marshy? Probably, kill me? Go ahead.
3: No, I don't know if they'd kill
1: you. I don't
3: you,
1: care.
3: But probably threaten you.
1: Oh,
3: they'd
1: no.
3: go to your house.
1: Oh, no.
0: Oh, no.
1: Come to my house. I have the right to bear arms.
0: Oh, no.
1: I'll go live at my little place in Canada.
2: Jamie's going to be dead by the end of the movie.
3: Steve Bartman.
2: Yep.
3: People still hate that guy.
0: No. That's because they are...
3: We're
2: sick.
3: Talking about one
0: those
3: fan
0: people,
3: base. Now we're talking about
0: people,
3: the entire world.
0: Those people have issues. Steve Bartman didn't do anything wrong.
2: Didn't do anything right either.
0: He didn't do anything wrong. What was it Moises Alou?
1: Yeah, mm-hmm. Oh yeah. There's lots more to it. There's a lot more.
0: Yeah, pointed at like who had the error before that took place?
2: Was it after that? Alex Gonzalez,
0: yeah.
2: The shortstop.
0: But let's blame the non-athlete. You sent that man into height. Shame on you, Chicago. Anthony, those are your people, man.
2: No, that's
0: shame
2: the Cubs people.
0: On you. It's your people. Chicago.
2: It's not my people.
0: Chicago.
2: No. Those are different people. Cubs fans, White Sox, completely different people.
0: I do know that.
2: Completely different people.
0: You're not wrong there.
2: Yeah, so the Bartman game, Gonzalez committed a fielding error on a ground ball in the hole hit by Miguel Cabrera, contributing to the Marlins scoring 7 runs, 5 under, afterward in that inning.
0: But let's not blame him, the actual baseball player. Let's blame a guy in the stands who's doing what any normal person would do when a ball is hit towards them.
2: Including the people around him.
0: Including everyone around him. And then those, you know what, I almost called those people something. Because they pointed at him like he was the only one. Look at you, him.
2: I kept my arms down. It was this guy.
0: One person.
2: Old Richie McGee next to us here.
0: Threw him under the bus.
1: He did.
0: Shameful of you fans. Shameful of you people.
2: Mm-hmm.
0: And you went on with your damn lives, and that man was in hiding. They need a Steve Bartman day in Chicago.
2: I think they tried.
1: I think they did try.
2: Yeah,
1: they
2: did try.
0: Need to do it again.
1: No, he said no.
2: Yeah, he said no.
0: Hell yeah, you Cubs.
3: And they ruined his life.
0: Ruined his dang old life.
3: Imagine canceling the Super Bowl because of you.
2: Exactly.
1: Hey,
2: I ain't gonna do it.
1: We all have our choices. We were asked the question. I gave you my answer.
3: I don't know if the everyday fan are the people that you want to tick off. I think it might be a different group of people.
0: What the hell with them people, man. Nobody gonna lose no sleep over them guys and gals. Fools.
2: All right. Go ahead, Marsh.
4: Question number 5.
3: From 618, if Jordan Binnington looks bad in most of his first 10 starts, what does that mean for the Blues? How would they go forward from there?
2: For me, he'd be off to a bad start, and they would have the utmost confidence in him that he will rediscover his game, and he'll be just fine.
1: Yeah, they'll shift some of the starts over to Joel Hofer in the time being. I mean, if you're thinking they're going to like put him on waivers or try to trade him, like what, if he's bad, there's no value. Waivers, that doesn't help you.
2: Right.
1: Because Georgie Romanov is the next man up, and he ain't ready.
2: Mm-hmm.
1: So, yeah, it'll end up being almost like a Thomas Greiss situation a couple of years ago. Now, Jordan Binnington will never be that bad. I just mean, Thomas Greiss couldn't play a lot of games. The Blues in

0: confidence in himself. Binner got like burned out that year.
1: Mm-hmm.
0: He'll refine his game, man. If that's the case, I don't know. I'm not letting one start in Colorado on a back-to-back with all the situations we talked about depict what the start of his season will look like. I'm not there yet. Call me in five more starts.
1: Yeah. Good call, Jamie.
2: Question number six.
3: Lowlife Dad wants to know, no matter who drafts number one overall, is it automatically Jeremiah Smith, even if they need a quarterback?
4: No. It's not. No.
1: No.
4: Unfortunately, but I mean, he's the best player in college football and has been 3 years running, in my opinion. And it ain't even been close.
1: You don't have a quarterback, you don't have a team.
4: Well, you still got a team.
1: You know what I mean.
4: Okay.
1: Listen, after what I've seen, and I've seen some things over the last 4 weeks, you can't convince me that you have a team if you don't have a quarterback, okay?
4: You don't have a good team. If you don't have a quarterback.
1: Therefore, you don't have a team.
4: Okay.
1: You got the Coop Show under center?
4: You don't have a team. You enjoyed the Coop Show. You were so, he was so excited about that. FUCMU.
1: Yeah, I know. And he stabbed me in the back.
4: Look at
1: us.
4: Look at what we did. Look at, like, I saw Cooper Rush in Dallas playing his butt off.
1: Yeah.
4: Yeah. That was like 4 or 5 years ago.
1: Here's the problem, man. We didn't get the Cooper Rush from CMU or from Dallas. We got the Coop Show from Baltimore. And ask Ravens fans, that show is one that you don't want to pay a ticket for. Okay? Hell, you don't even want to go, even if you're given the ticket.
4: You just not gonna
1: awful.
4: Go.
1: It's an awful show. And leave you feeling real bad about yourself.
4: Coop Show wasn't that bad, man.
1: No, he's worse than what you just said. 10 times worse.
4: He was trying
1: to hit TJ Watt right in the hands.
4: He did.
1: You know? Terrible.
4: It was a hell of a play by
1: it was. No, it was. I'm like,
4: give credit to the guy on the other side.
1: I'd rather not. Biggest question of the day is next on 101 ESPN.
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2: 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It's time for the Fast Lane's biggest question of the day. 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
1: It's Fast Lane on 101 ESPN. It's time for the biggest question of the day. By the way, for those wondering, hey, why has Marsh not paid off his loss in the penalty box for losing in the gauntlet today? He is. He's heading there right now. Sometimes, well, Marsh is the only one that can run the board. So,
0: yeah.
1: He's the only one running the board. We've got guests. We've got audio to play. Well, Marsh is too damn valuable. Okay? But now he's serving a delayed penalty. In the penalty box right now. Marsh, can you hear us?
3: Yes, can you hear me?
1: Yes. All right, boys, here's the biggest question of the day. Are the Rays, and I'll throw the Brewers in there too, are the Rays and Brewers on the verge of scoring a big win for small ball? The Rays last night took down the mighty New York Yankees in Game 2 of the ALDS, which means tomorrow they can close out the Yankees in the best of five. The Rays have done it much differently than the Yankees, of course, because they're a different brand. They win 5-2. The way Tampa won is kind of the story. Now, the Yankees booted the ball around. Oof, but yeah. Check this out. The Rays put 31 balls in play. Struck out only twice, and that was against the Yankees ace, Cam?
3: Schlittler.
1: Always like Marsh to say it. Constantly pressured the Yankees defense, stole bases, put the ball in play with two strikes, took extra bases, forced mistakes, capitalized when the Yankees made the errors. Yankees, of course, committed the four errors. But the Rays put pressure on New York for nine innings. Sound familiar?
0: Mm-hmm.
1: This is the small ball that a lot of people, especially here in St. Louis, have wanted the Cardinals to play more of. You have an interesting juxtaposition between the Yankees, who kind of live and die by the home run. They're more modern. They're the modern home runs, strikeouts, big innings. That's the Yankees. Rays will put pressure on you for nine. So do you think that the Rays and the Brewers are on the verge of scoring a victory for the small ball folks?
0: Wow.
1: Or are you hoping for it?
12: Is it? Do they have to win it all for that to be a true victory?
0: That's a good question.
1: I'm asking the questions around here.
12: Oh, okay, sorry.
1: Do they have to win? Or
0: wow, my apologies.
12: My God.
1: Or
12: that's harsh.
1: Hold on, I'm not done. Or do they have to win it all for them to actually score the victory?
0: Yeah,
1: the small ball.
0: I think winning it all is where the victory comes in. It
1: mm-hmm.
0: Right. I think you know. Making it continue to progress and win series and, you know, NLCSs and ALCS, like that's cool. World Series and then win it, that's the ultimate
4: this is the best part of baseball ideology, in my opinion. Like, this is showing everyone that you don't have to spend hundreds of millions of dollars to win a championship. Like, it's cool, because, but if you get to, if the Rays play the Dodgers in the World Series and the Dodgers win 4-0, then did it really do anything? Did it move the needle?
1: So it doesn't count at all?
4: I don't think so.
1: Even if you get to the World Series?
4: I think if you get two of those teams in and one of them wins, then you can say, yeah, that's outstanding.
13: Well, Anthony, let me ask you a question.
1: Sure.
13: Since you're the one asking all the questions around here.
1: Yeah.
13: Did we not already see this proven a little bit? Because, correct me if I'm wrong, the White Sox, the Guardians, the Rays, and the Brewers, I would consider them be that kind of group of teams, right?
1: Mm-hmm. Yeah.
13: The fact that there's so four of them right now, wouldn't that say that the model's working?
1: That's a good question.
13: It's not like none of them have won the World Series yet. I understand that.
1: Yeah.
13: But when you start to get percentages of teams that are getting deep into the playoff run, and it looks like the Brewers and the White Sox are going to advance at this point, barring a collapse, and the Rays are right there on the doorstep too. If all three of them advance now, then like the big dogs are outnumbered at that point. That's three small ball-ish teams against the big bangers.
1: It's a good point.
4: But if that big team wins, then I think it almost nullified. Well, I don't know if it... To me, you have to finish the entire race.
13: I don't like, disagree. I'm looking at the model and I go, okay, which one's sustainable if I'm an owner of a baseball team and I have good money but not stupid money and a dumb TV deal like the Dodgers, okay? I'm looking at going, which model's sustainable? Well, I'm looking at percentages right now and it looks like this model... I'm getting more bang for my buck. I just have to get the right manager, the right players, and the players got to execute. But some of these guys are repeat offenders in this category, meaning that they've had success. The Brewers have had success. The Rays have had success. The Guardians, they were in the playoffs last year as well.
1: Yeah.
13: So, like, these teams are getting there.
1: Yep.
13: I don't know if it means it's a total way of transforming the way you play baseball back into, small ball, but it's showing that it's working.
1: Sure. I will say this. I don't even know if it's small ball that the Rays are necessarily using, and maybe you can also extend this to the Brewers. They're beating the Yankees with, like, just utter relentlessness.
4: I mean, they hit two home runs, and it was game one. They won.
1: Yeah.
4: Contreras and was it Churio?
1: Yep.
4: They hit the two.
1: Well, that was the Brewers. I'm talking about the Rays.
4: I thought you said the Brewers.
1: Yeah. Well, I said to by an extent, okay. But I was specifically talking about the Rays in this case. But they're finding different ways to put pressure on an opponent, which I would put into that like Whitey ball, that 80s style of baseball, and I think the Rays are doing it. Now you could say the Guardians are doing it too; they're just not doing it as well.
4: Does the notion of little people versus big people mean something if the big people don't have their biggest people playing?
1: So Aaron Judge?
4: Yeah. Like, do you look at that and say, yeah, you beat them, but, I mean, their best player didn't even play.
13: And you spent all that money on that player who didn't play.
4: Well, you got calf issues, man. Calf issues.
1: No, I mean, for me it doesn't, because the Yankees, it's not like, so it's not like the Yankees changed their style.
4: Yeah,
1: Judge is out. They're still a home runner bust team.
4: Yeah, but your best home runner bust player isn't, he ain't there. Like I'm asking for, I'm playing the devil.
1: You're playing the devil. I got you.
14: What do you think? I mean, Aaron Judge has been with the team for quite some time, and they managed to be in the position that they're in without him. So I have to look at this 2026 season of the Yankees without Aaron Judge, because they played a majority of their games without him, and that team, are in the position that they're in. The Rays have been better than them all season long, though. So that's just the style of baseball that they've played. It's not like the Rays are the wild card team and the Yankees are this big bad team. The Rays are the better team. So
1: but it's how they got there, right?
14: Yeah, for sure.
1: That's the question. Are they scoring a win for small ball? We talk about this so much. I wish the Cardinals were playing more small ball.
14: Yeah. I mean, well, for sure. I mean, people are writing articles about small ball and the team bunts. I find it ridiculous. I think that's just baseball.
1: Right.
14: And not enough teams do it like that. Imagine if you had guys that could hit the ball really far, and they could also put the ball in play more than they strike out, and they can drop down an occasional bunt and win a game. That's baseball.
1: Yeah.
14: And some teams elect not to do that. Imagine playing good defense. Imagine having good base running. Teams elect not to do that.
1: Right.
14: This team, the Rays, the Brewers, they play baseball smart. Smart baseball. I think that's what it should be. It shouldn't be called small ball. It should be called smart baseball.
1: Or just baseball.
14: Just baseball.
1: To your point, the Rays only struck out twice. So you get a lot of teams going up there trading the power, trading the strikeouts for the power, right? Well, the Rays struck out only twice and just refused to give the Yankees outs that way. And when they did put the pressure on the Yankees folded like a cheap suit. And I don't even think that the biggest problem necessarily for the Yankees is hitting. And I don't think it's even pitching. I think it's the fact that, with Ben Rice, he can hit home runs. Obviously, Cam
14: Schlittler
1: can pitch, but that's not enough. The Yankees have been able to win games in multiple ways, but they haven't in this series thus far. If they hit three home runs, they're dangerous, but what happens when they don't? Can they manufacture runs? And I think the answer is no. The Rays don't hit home runs. They can manufacture runs.
14: I think the Dodgers, they have all-stars. They have superstars. They also play smart baseball. They do the same thing. They just have money. That's why the other teams that spend money, they don't win because they don't play smart baseball. The Dodgers do all of it.
1: Mm-hmm. Yeah, you're right. All right. It's Fast Lane on 101 at ESPN. What do we got for tonight here? Obviously, we'll be watching the Blues. We got Dodgers and Braves starting pretty soon here.
13: Yeah.
1: Can't wait for the Braves to just...
12: Go Dodgers.
1: Shut down that offense of the Dodgers.
13: It's 5 p.m.
12: Yeah, we should be kicked off.
1: We should be first pitch here.
13: We should have to go home for that.
1: Brewers, Padres, 8:30 tonight, local time. 8:30 tonight. Brewers can close out the Padres. Dodgers and Braves, they're tied up. So that series will go at least four. All right. Fastlane on 101 ESPN. Andrew Marsh, Kerry Davis, Jamie Rivers, I'm Anthony Stalzer. We got Blues and Blackhawks later on tonight. We'll do the players to watch. But boys, it's time for the all-important Fast Lane Stalzer Stack Up.
13: Yeah.
1: Are we sticking with the same thing?
13: This should be fun. Yeah, yeah. I think that worked last week.
1: It worked last week. Marsh, how do you feel?
14: Yeah, I think it worked out pretty well. It was I feel like we were for the majority of the time, we were on the same page. We'll see if the Baltimore Ravens crack the top 10 this week.
13: Oh, wow.
1: That's true. Kerry and Jamie.
13: Not Jamie.
1: Kerry and Jamie did ruin things.
13: How did I ruin it?
1: With their Lions crap last week. We even told them.
12: Smoke and mirrors is what you told us.
1: Yep. Yeah. And you said, wrong. And you said, no, it's just smoke, baby. And then they got smoked.
12: They did.
1: Embarrassing.
13: It was. He may never recover.
12: Probably won't.
1: No, I'm with you on that. Stalzer Stack Up next on 101 ESPN.

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7: 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Oh.
8: Stalter on the fumble.
9: Oh, my God. Anthony.
10: You like that? You like that?
11: You're wrong on this one, Anthony.
12: Anthony, who cares what you think?
13: Some stacks, some stacks, some stacks.
2: All right. We got the Stalter stack up.
14: Yeah.
2: otherwise known as the Fastlane Stack Up.
8: No, you said it right the first time.
2: No, you know what? It's the Fastlane Stack Up, okay? We tried the Stalter Stack Up, and you guys just you couldn't handle it.
11: Well,
2: so the facts, it's called the Fastlane Stack Up.
11: You couldn't handle it.
2: What? I had the final say in all that.
11: That was the problem.
2: And you guys got all crazy about it. Yeah. Couldn't handle it.
11: Whatever, dude.
2: All right. You guys ready?
11: Yeah.
2: Marsh, who's your 10th?
13: I have the Cleveland Browns, 3-1, lead the North. Big win, Thursday night football. It's hard not to put them in the top 10. They still are the Cleveland Browns, so I'll slot them in at number 10.
11: What'd you call us? Have the Cleveland Browns
8: we
11: as well.
8: It's your turn.
11: Well, what the hell with that?
8: Anthony didn't say Kerry.
11: Anthony, whose turn is it?
2: Kerry.
11: I have the Cleveland Browns as well. Maybe the first time ever on the Stalter Stack Up. The Cleveland Browns, number 10, well earned. Beat a Pittsburgh Steelers team, man. You know how hard it is to beat the Steelers?
8: I had the Browns at 9, actually.
11: Hey!
8: I did. I had them at 9. I had the Vikings at 10. Not because they're all that great, but you can't ignore the fact that they're 4-0. Just can't. So I have the Vikings at 10. I had the Browns at 9, so make that what you will.
11: Anthony?
2: I had the Rams at 10.
11: Which Rams? Colorado State?
2: No.
8: They have better chance than the L.A. Rams.
11: What are we doing here, man?
8: Yeah, I said it. Gronky lover.
11: Yeah, clearly. Clearly. I only have the Rams on my list, brother.
8: I'm sorry.
2: I know nobody's safe, but that's bad.
11: Why don't you just walk the plank?
8: I'm sorry. I went to a dark place.
2: You did.
8: Because I wanted to.
2: You hurt me.
8: Yeah. No, I didn't want to hurt you. Not you personally.
2: Holy smokes.
8: I take that back. Can we scratch that from the record, please, Your Honor?
2: I appreciate it. Okay. Well, the Browns obviously are the number 10 selection then. Number 10, the Cleveland Browns.
11: There you go.
2: All right. Number 9, Kerry Davis.
11: I got Anthony, our Atlanta Falcons.
2: Oh, wow.
11: When I tell you I watch this team play ball, to me, Anthony, they are the best team in the NFC South without a doubt. No questions asked. I don't care what you think or who you think about it. This team running the football, and you know I love football teams that run the damn rock. They run the ball better than anybody. They stop the damn run, and then they do this thing, Anthony, off of the run called a play-action pass. And what do you know? People running wide open down the field. Give me the Atlanta our Atlanta Falcons at number 9.
2: Wow. Okay. Marsh, I don't think you're going Falcons here.
13: Well, Anthony, I think the top 10 is reserved for teams that are 3-1 and 4-0.
11: Yeah.
13: What? And 2-2. Give me the Atlanta Falcons at number 9.
11: Indeed.
13: The only
8: I know what you crayon eaters did.
11: He did not do that at all.
8: There's conspiracy right here.
11: We didn't look at I didn't cheat off his sheet.
8: Oh, you guys
13: written right here.
8: Anthony, both times, two in a row here.
13: Hey, don't be jealous that you're not on the same wave.
8: It's under protest.
13: Yeah, don't be on the same
8: wave. Anthony, mark that down. It's under protest,
2: Protest, I've marked it.
11: Falcons.
2: Wow.
11: Falcons.
2: Well,
8: I didn't know who do you have?
2: I didn't either. So, okay, so if you and I are on the same page here, then we've got a discussion.
8: Man. I don't think we are.
2: Okay.
8: Go ahead.
2: I got the Raiders.
8: I don't have the Raiders there.
2: Okay. 3-1. Really good performance. Higher. Do you?
11: Mm-hmm.
2: Okay. Really good performance against the Chiefs.
8: Can you give you all your answers?
2: I had 9.
11: I got them higher.
8: Yeah. Who do you have at 9? I was going to put the Vikings at 9. But you know what? Marshy doesn't want that to happen, so forget it.
11: Falcons it is.
2: Falcons it is. That's
11: the Atlanta Falcons.
2: I don't feel good about this.
11: You should, man. You watch that team run the damn ball.
2: Yeah, but
11: at some point it got to stop. At some point, you're gonna have to sit down and watch a Falcon game and believe
2: they
11: are going to win.
2: I did, but here's the problem, okay? A week ago, before they played the Packers, everybody was complaining. Why are they on primetime? This is egregious. They should be out of the NFL. It's much better to, you know, backhand somebody than feel like you got to win a heavyweight fight.
11: Nah,
2: you know what
11: man.
2: I mean?
11: They got the Ravens this week, and they might not have to face
2: No, they probably won't.
11: LJ.
2: No, they probably won't.
11: Go Falcons, man.
2: Moving on. Number 8, Jamie.
8: Yeah, this is always based off of past performance. We're not predicting the future with the stack up. Did we not agree upon that?
2: Correct. Yeah, so what we've seen 4 weeks.
8: Yeah. I've got the Ravens at 8. 3-1, Ravens.
2: I do too. I do too. I don't feel great about it.
8: I don't either, but I have to look at what they've done.
14: I got the Ravens higher.
2: Do you?
11: Yeah.
2: Okay, I know they lost Lamar Jackson. I didn't think they looked that impressive against Tennessee. I honestly haven't really been that impressed by Baltimore so far. I was, but maybe my expectations were just too high.
11: Bulls.
2: They're 3-1, but I'm like, eh.
11: Do we not care about winning?
2: No, we do.
11: Okay.
2: Kerry, 8.
11: I have the Chicago Bears. The fact that they are still playing well, despite their starting quarterback not being, they're two backup quarterbacks in the last 2 weeks. Give me the Bears. They run the ball well. They do a lot of things really well. And again, they got Ben Johnson calling creative plays for guys that ain't played in years. Give me the Bears at 8.
2: Marsh.
13: I mean, just a tough loss against a team that we thought was awful. I had the Buffalo Bills at 8.
11: I don't got the Bills on my list at all. Who'd you guys have?
8: You're just going to tell us your whole list.
2: You don't have the Bills in your top 10?
8: How do you not have them on the list?
11: I don't.
8: Oh, my God, Kerry.
11: Do y'all watch this? Have y'all watched it?
2: You're like the AP poll.
11: I'm not.
8: Drugs.
11: I'm not. But you cannot lose to a team that is not winning games and is turning the ball over in Drake May left and right. You cannot turn the
8: ball
11: over.
8: Left and right.
11: Him too. You cannot. Hey, that's why he's not on my damn list. You cannot be a team that turns the ball over 5 times against the Chargers, a team that ain't even trying to win, and they gift you a win. The Bills are just a team.
8: Kerry, who did you pick?
11: Nah, don't worry about it.
8: No, who'd you pick, the Bills?
11: For what game?
8: For right now, 8.
11: Hell no, I had the Bears.
13: I had the Bears. Bills.
8: Okay, you had the Bills? Oh, the Ravens it is.
2: Ravens it is. There we go.
11: I'm good with that.
2: All right. Number 7, Marsh.
13: Number 7. Well, I would throw Buffalo here, I guess, but my original number 7 team was the Las Vegas Raiders. 3-1. Took Kansas City down to the wire, a team that will probably be number 1, maybe number 2. We'll see how that shakes out, but I think the Raiders are a top 10 team, but I'm going to put them in the back half of this top 10.
8: Give me the Bills at 7.
2: Okay.
11: I got the Vikings at 7.
2: I have the Vikings at 7. I have the Minnesota Vikings at 7. Love the D. Fence.
11: Okay.
2: Hate the O. Fence.
11: It is offensive at times. It's very offensive watching them play offense. All right, I mean.
2: Although, actually, you know, hold on. Time out.
11: From the game?
2: Montana State style. Will Reichert has been fun to watch. So
11: yeah, kick the ball, man. If you
2: is their offense.
11: If you can't score
8: offensive player of the year
11: touchdowns,
8: for the Vikings.
11: Mm-hmm. Might be.
2: Good thing you had a good
11: defense.
2: Good defense, good kicker.
11: Don't turn the ball over. Finish every drive with a kick, Anthony. You prefer it be happen. Extra points, but yeah. If it's a field goal, that's fine.
2: That's fine too. All right, so the Vikings are number 7. Kerry, 6.
11: I got the Seahawks at number 6.
2: Oh.
11: All right. What the hell, man? What the hell, man? That was rude.
8: No, it's fine.
2: Why don't you describe to the radio folks what just happened?
11: Can't even tell you what he just did.
8: I was playing craps. Yeah, I was rolling the dice over here.
2: Got it.
11: Right at me.
8: Right at Kerry.
11: Yeah.
8: There you go, Kerry.
11: They almost.
8: Snake eyes.
11: They lost last week. That was too much. They lost last week. At Washington, had a bounce back game, although it's against a team that's not trying to win in the Los Angeles Chargers. But I got them at 6. The Chargers ain't trying to win, man. They
8: I don't know what the hell's going on there. I've got the Raiders at 6.
2: The Raiders. Marsh?
13: I had Seattle at 6.
2: So you had Seattle at 6 too?
11: I did.
2: Okay. I had the Bills at 6. So.
13: Well, I mean, if I go back, I had Buffalo at 8, Vegas at 7, Seattle at 6. So,
2: well, do you want to change your selection?
11: Don't change your selection, brother. Stay what you have.
13: I'll go Seattle. I mean, we're going to put the Raiders above Minnesota or Chicago above Minnesota, a team that they lost to. I'll go Seattle.
2: Okay, so the Seahawks are 6.
11: Yeah,
2: you're in trouble, Kerry.
11: Wow, why am I in trouble?
2: You'll find out. 5, Jamie.
8: I had the Seahawks. I'd go Raiders here.
11: I got the Raiders at 5 as well.
2: Hey, remind the you, Raiders. You're not in trouble. You do the Lions thing every week. I forgot.
11: I got the Raiders here. Do we not watch football? Why do y'all like the Bills so much? They should easily be 1-3. They are 3-1. They turn the ball over every freaking game to the opposing team. They don't even give a damn about ball security. Josh Allen is a part of the problem. Every single year we go through this. They're a good team. They can win a championship. Oh, no. Josh Allen is going to Josh Allen and turn a damn ball over. Should they have been in the AFC Championship game? Should they have been in the Super Bowl? Probably. But why weren't they, Anthony? Because who turns the damn ball over every game? I rest my case.
2: They're only in those games because of him.
11: And they're out of them because of him as well. Exactly. I got the Raiders.
2: I got the Seahawks at 5.
11: Oh, they're at 6.
8: We knew that was going to happen. What the hell, bro?
2: I'm just telling you. I got him at 5.
8: He's all mad. He had the Seahawks here.
2: At 5.
8: Marsh, who you got?
13: At 5? I had the Bears, but I'm not putting them there. Can't put them above my Vikings. They lost.
2: Okay, so is it the Raiders at 5?
11: The Raiders.
2: It's got to be the Raiders at 5.
11: It's going how I...
2: I thought you were going to be in trouble.
11: I know you did.
2: Marsh, who do you have at 4?
13: Number 4.
2: Who did Minnesota.
13: You?
2: Okay.
13: Yeah.
2: So you had... Hold on. You have the Vikings.
11: Is Minnesota on the list yet?
13: They're already on.
2: So here's how we're going to do this. Here's how we're going to do this. Marsh, you got to say who's on your list. So, yeah. you had the Vikings at 4.
13: Yes.
2: Now, Kerry.
11: I had the Ravens at 4.
2: Yeah, Are they on the list? Yes, they're gone.
8: I have the Bears at 4.
2: I have the Bears at 4.
11: I'm cool with that.
2: Okay. I mean, come on. They can win with anybody at quarterback.
11: I had the Bears at 4.
2: All right.
13: Well, I mean, they can't win with Caleb Williams quarterbacking.
2: They have and they
11: Anthony,
2: will.
11: You did it right this time.
2: Thank you.
11: Nah.
2: Because I agreed with you?
11: Well, I'll tell you why in the end.
2: Okay. All right. Fair.
11: Yeah.
2: Number 3, Jamie.
8: Jacksonville.
11: Jacksonville.
13: Jacksonville.
2: Jacksonville.
11: There we go.
2: Oh!
11: Finally.
2: Hey, boys.
11: Hey, look at us.
8: It should be a clean sweep.
11: I don't know. I don't know.
2: 2, Marsh.
13: The 49ers.
11: I got the Chiefs.
8: Oh, 49ers.
2: 49ers.
8: How's your problem?
11: I like the 49ers better.
2: 1.
11: 49ers.
8: Chiefs.
13: Chiefs.
2: Chiefs. All right, there we have it. Marsh, can you read off our fast lane stack-up?
13: All right. Number 10, the Cleveland Browns. At number 9, the Atlanta Falcons. Number 8, the Baltimore Ravens. Number 7, the Minnesota Vikings. Number 6, the Seattle Seahawks. Number 5, the Las Vegas Raiders. Number 4, the Chicago Bears. At 3, the Jacksonville Jaguars. Number 2, the San Francisco 49ers. And number 1, the Kansas City Chiefs.
11: Got it accomplished. Good job, fellas.
2: I love my Falcons. They should not be in the top 10, and the Raiders are too high.
11: Good job, fellas. You all did a great job of not putting that team from Buffalo in the top 10.
13: That is...
2: They're not in the top 10?
11: They're not in the top 10.
8: They did not make it.
2: But the Browns are in the top 10. The Falcons are in the top 10.
11: You like ball?
13: I have to go back to Kevin H's.
11: Nah. We're not going to Patrick H's brothers.
8: Listen, that was confusing as hell.
2: Marsh loved it.
13: It really wasn't that confusing.
8: Not for us, it wasn't. But
2: well, for the listener though,
8: I can tell you, people couldn't follow a thing.
2: Right.
8: Because we're running all through the. And I get it. I didn't even remember what carries were after I was.
11: Thank
8: done.
11: You, King of Creve Coeur. You get ball.
8: What? What'd you say to him?
11: King of Creve Coeur. He understands ball.
8: Oh, okay.
2: What'd he say?
11: CD was absolutely correct to put the 49ers over the Chiefs. You all are a bunch of homers.
8: Homers?
2: Homers. I'm a Falcon fan.
8: I'm from Canada.
11: You're a Chiefs fan.
2: He's 3.
11: When the time permits to
2: be
11: a Chiefs fan.
2: I won't be this year, now will it?
11: You won't be
2: and
11: this
2: they,
11: year.
2: And they screwed me last year.
11: I'm proud of you.
2: I had no team to root for in the playoffs. Thanks, Chiefs.
11: Hey.
8: You were teamless.
2: I was teamless. Because of you, Kansas City.
8: Without a home.
2: All right. All right, we got players to watch, Blues, Blackhawks, and we'll light that lamp. Next, the 101 ESPN.
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2: Kerry, I went to Mentality today. 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

0: 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Players to watch in the Blues Blackhawks. Jamie, why don't we start off with you?
1: All right. So I got a couple of players to watch for Chicago and a couple to watch for the Blues. How would you like me to proceed?
0: Blues first, always.
1: Blues first. Okay. Robert Thomas. Got the ISO cam on Robert Thomas. He's played two games so far, 0 points on the board. I'm not saying he's playing poorly.
0: Strip him.
1: No. Jim Montgomery even said that first line hasn't found that same chemistry just yet. Again, it's two games. But I'm also looking at a lesser than opponent. Perfect time for Robert Thomas to introduce himself to the season by having a multi-point game tonight. So eyeballs are on Robert Thomas and also on Adam Juracek. I'm really, really high on this kid right now. I love the way he plays. I do think he's going to get some really relevant minutes in this game. And I think you could see him... I think you can see him score his first goal or at least get an assist tonight on a power play. I think Adam Juracek is part of the goal that gets the Blues off the schneid for the power play tonight.
0: I like it. Before we go to the Blackhawks, Carey, who's your player to watch?
2: Dalibor Dvorsky.
0: Son of a...
2: Couple
0: really?
2: Of goals
0: Come on, man.
2: This season, I told you, I liked how he was... What do you call it? What is it called?
1: When the beaver tail.
2: Beaver tailing when he scored the one goal.
0: He was beaver tailing all over the place.
2: That was beautiful, night, beautiful.
1: You ever have a... I bet you've been to Canada.
2: Yeah.
1: You ever a beaver tail up in Canada?
2: No.
1: You haven't?
2: Have I had beaver tail?
1: Yeah.
2: Nah.
1: No?
2: I had poutine.
1: Yeah. So there's a beaver tail. For real, Anthony. It's a great Canadian beaver.
2: Why is he looking at you like that?
1: And you know it's on the back of the nickel in Canada. We love our beaver up in Canada.
0: Of course.
1: Canada.
0: Yeah, absolutely.
2: Indeed.
1: Now, that being said, they have a, it's called the beaver tail. Place. It's downtown Ottawa, other places too, specifically in the wintertime when the Rideau Canal, the world's longest skating rink, it freezes. And they put these huts on there with all sorts of different places, and the Canadian beaver tail is one of them. It's like a big pastry that they deep fry and they coat it with like cinnamon sugar and stuff.
2: Is it an actual beaver tail?
1: Beavers were harmed.
2: Just wondering, man.
1: But yeah, I don't think I've
2: been. No, I haven't had beaver tail. Next time I go to Canada, though, they got it in Vancouver. I've been in Vancouver.
1: I don't know. I've never seen it in Vancouver.
2: Okay. Been to Toronto. They got it in Toronto.
1: Montreal and Ottawa for sure. Maybe Toronto.
2: Yeah, those are only two. Yeah. What are they, provinces? Cities?
1: Oh, those are cities.
2: Yeah,
1: Ontario.
2: I can't keep up.
1: Yeah.
0: Okay. There's seven provinces.
2: No, there's 13. No.
0: 13 provinces.
2: 12.
0: 11. There's 11 provinces, of course, in Canada.
1: All right.
2: Yeah.
1: Okay, so Dalibor Dvorsky.
2: Dalibor Dvorsky, beaver tailing, hitting the puck, you know, asking for the puck. I loved it. He's second on the team in shots. I mean, the only way you can score is if you shoot the puck. So, hell, keep shooting that thing, my man. Get to it. Hopefully this power play can get some juice going for them, and we see some more goals scored.
0: Well, Carey, COVID high-five me, pal. Because I, too, had Dalibor Dvorsky written down as my player to watch. Scored a couple of goals, as you mentioned. 10th overall pick, second NHL season. He recorded 21 points last year in 71 games. This kid's already collected 6 points in six games. Six and six in the 2026 Winter Olympics. So obviously, they haven't played six games yet for the Blues. Only two.
2: Got two points in two games.
0: He will have exactly. So he will have six and six. He's on pace for it.
1: Futures bet.
0: Dalibor Dvorsky is my player to watch. Marshy, go.
3: Well, gentlemen, I also had Dalibor Dvorsky.
2: There you go.
3: I'm going with somebody else now. You know, we were talking about the power play, and unless anything's changed, Cam Fowler running that first unit. We just need to see more out of that group in general, but he is the quarterback of that power play. So, Jamie, you're really high on Juracek, the way that he is active in the offensive zone, snapping the puck around, firing pucks on net. I would love to see that out of Cam Fowler as well in that first unit. So he's the guy that I'm looking for tonight.
0: Excellent. All right. How about we, Blackhawks? You had a couple of players to watch Blackhawks.
1: Yeah, number one is Patrick Kane. He's back in the Windy City in 72 career, or 76 career games. He's got 72 career points against your St. Louis Blues and 38 points in 36 home games at United Center, which they'll be playing there tonight. So you have to keep an eye on Patrick Kane. And a youngster, Anton Frundell. This kid's only 19 years old, 6'1", 200 pounds. He's only played 15 games in the NHL. He's got 11 points in those 15 games. He's got 2 points already on the season. He's a big body. He's a center iceman. Got to make sure you know where he's at all times. Those are my two guys.
0: Excellent. Now, let's light that lamp.
4: And a couple of guys can really shoot the puck.
5: Shoot him!
6: I must confess you scored first.
7: Well, who was the first person?
8: Breakaway! Shoot! Score!
9: We got hockey to learn.
0: All right. What are the standings?
3: I have 4 points. Anthony, you have 2 points. Jamie and Carrie have zero.
0: Who'd you have, Marsh?
3: I had Pew Suter. Scored an empty net goal.
0: Dang, he man.
2: He's a fourth liner.
1: Mm-hmm. Yeah, it's where he started the game.
2: Come on, man.
0: Wow.
1: I know.
0: Okay, so Marsh, you're up first.
3: I'm going to go with the defenseman tonight. I'm going to go with Philip Broberg. Perhaps he rushes the puck up, takes it to the net, puts one in the back of the net. Philip Broberg for me.
0: Jake Neighbors is going to score.
1: That's a good one.
0: After Dalibor Dvorsky feeds him one in the slot. Jake Neighbors from the slot. And Dalibor Dvorsky gets another point, keeping him on pace for 82. 84.
1: 84.
0: 84. They added two.
2: I'll go with Dalibor Dvorsky. We talked about him. Give me Dalibor.
1: All right. Must be something about that line. Give me Jonathan Berggren.
0: Wow.
1: Please.
0: Boy, we got it covered, huh?
1: Yep.
2: Yeah.
0: Nice work, guys. Nice
2: two work. Assists and one goal.
1: Let's go.
2: Well, I was thinking four.
1: All three goals.
0: Okay. Anyways. All right, we'll wrap up the show next on 101 ESPN.
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1: NHL in full swing. I absolutely love checking out all the games on the slate, but the one I love the most tonight, we're going to keep it here. We're going to keep it local. Your St. Louis Blues visiting the Chicago Blackhawks. I like the money line play here. 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
4: 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Don't forget about our Darius Cooper interview from earlier today. Hazelwood West, now Philadelphia Eagles wide receiver who's getting a lot more playing time and certainly making the most of it, man. Yeah, he's looked fantastic.
5: Outstanding young man, too.
4: Yeah, yeah. He was great. He was great. Shows you the power of positive thoughts.
5: Yeah, man.
4: Yeah. All right, Marsh, would you like to hit us with some criticisms and or compliments, please?
6: Yes.
3: Criticisms and compliments.
6: All right, Curb Stomp texted in. Today's show as a whole, Blackhawks has been a Stalter stack-up banger. What I learned today is that Jared is a scumbag because Marshy only beats nice guys. The hitting streak
4: we didn't think about that.
6: You fellas are on is beyond impressive. That was a fantastic interview with Darius Cooper. Hashtag shout out to the Snake Pits.
4: Thanks, Curbs. I didn't think about that. Jared, we were all calling him a great guy. Marsh only beats great guys.
7: He must just be a borderline great guy, though.
4: Okay.
7: Because Marshy made it all the way through to the tiebreaker.
4: Yeah, that's true. Yeah. Okay.
6: 314 complaint. You haven't a one-day listener. I listened to your entire show, and I heard no soccer talk. I'm a real fan of the pitch, so I will not be listening anymore.
5: Oh, man.
7: Thank you, Patrick.
8: We're still waiting. Did we contact him? Yeah, I reached out to our soccer expert.
4: Okay,
8: because we had a conversation a couple of weeks ago about the breakdown on the soccer. We're having a little trouble.
4: At
8: some point, though,
4: we'll reconnect maybe with him. Because we do have a soccer expert coming on while we're trying to get him. From the 314. Marsh, were we supposed to contact him? Or you?
6: I thought we were under the impression that we're not trying to jinx whatever is going on. You know.
7: I think Bradford was going to reach out to
4: him. Oh, Bradford was. Okay.
8: Was it Bradford?
7: But just for whenever the time comes.
4: Okay. All right. Bradford was going to do it. Got it. Okay.
6: 314, great show overall today, guys. As usual, I learned that every time Anthony doesn't back the Falcons to bet on them.
7: Wow, they may have picked up a tell. Are you tipping your pitches?
4: No, I haven't backed them yet.
7: I know. That's what he said. Every time you don't, he's going to bet on Falcons.
4: The Steelers beat them. Panthers took them behind the woodshed.
8: Those
4: losses don't count. I told you guys that yesterday.
7: I wrote a letter to the NFL to say that there should be an asterisk beside.
4: Thank you, Jamie.
7: Losses.
4: Yeah. Yeah, the asterisk's just Cooper Rush.
7: He had a completely incapable quarterback. Playing at that
4: That's
7: point.
4: Correct.
8: How you have turned on your brother.
4: No, he turned on us. He turned on us.
7: He always wanted to go to Western Michigan.
4: Yeah, that's what I've heard.
8: Oh, wow.
4: Yep. No, Jamie's right.
8: That's
4: playing more like a Western Michigan quarterback.
8: That's low.
4: Nah, Jamie's right.
8: I hope Cooper's listening.
4: He's listening to us. Now we know why he struggled.
8: Their off day, Tuesdays. You got plenty of time on his hands.
4: Oh, man.
6: 314 wants to give a birthday shout out to

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1: Birthday,
2: Seamus.
0: The Waterboy, congrats to Colton Pareko for tying Barrett Jackman tonight for games played with the Blues in terms of defensemen. 803 games. Only Bernie has more.
1: Mm-hmm. Once he touches the ice.
0: Yes.
1: Man, you can't. You can't do it until for my entire career on these things. I don't ever talk about it. We talk about it tomorrow. It's a big accomplishment for Colton Pareko.
3: He touches the ice.
1: As soon as those skates touch the ice, baby.
2: Okay. All right. Good call. Good call.
1: It's just me.
2: All right. Marsh, 3 stars.
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0: Third star of the day goes out to Average Sally. Sally.
3: Salary, yeah. And then we got the Sally.
2: Sally.
3: Shout out to Sally.
0: Second star goes out to Beaver Tail.
3: Yeah, I need to try that.
1: Yeah, you do.
3: Go to Canada.
1: Love it.
3: Remember that Beaver Tail.
1: Mm-hmm.
0: First star of the day, Darius Cooper.
2: Yeah.
1: It's a no-brainer.
2: No-brainer, Darius Cooper. Absolutely. All right, don't forget, we got Blues Blackhawks pregame at 6 p.m., puck drop at 7 p.m. You listen to Alex Ferrario, who will have the pregame show for you. Plenty of interviews and plenty of thoughts on tonight's game. And hopefully the Blues get a win and start off 2-1, and they come home. Looking forward to it. For Andrew Marsh, for Gary Davis, for Jamie Rivers, I'm Anthony Stalter. See you.
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13: On Saturday night, the Blues completed their second half of their first back-to-back of the season out in Colorado, and it took just 4 minutes for the Avs to get on the board.
14: They get it into the middle, back door, and they score!
13: Colorado would add another in the first period, but the middle frame is where the game really got away from St. Louis.
14: Here's a slap shot, deflected awkwardly, and scores on the blocker side of Binnington. Binnington's first start of the game, turns a clear over, Lekkonen knocked it down, tucks it in an empty net. They move on, get it into the middle, shoot and score. Nick Waugh has two, including two goals, and they do it again. Natchez on a turnover behind the net. Another fumble of the puck. 6-0 Colorado.
13: Dalibor Dvorsky would find the back of the net in the third to avoid the shutout, but the Blues skated away from Denver, losing 6-1. Tonight, the Blues are wrapping up this road trip against a rival they saw twice in the preseason.
14: The Blues ran out of time, but they started to find some strides in that third period of play. But the Hawks beat the Blues 3-2.
13: Tonight, it's the Blues and Blackhawks. And it starts now.
15: No matter how long time passes, no matter what happens between both franchises, it does just feel something different in the air when the Blues play the Blackhawks, right? You just, as a Blues fan, are hoping to see some tears from the Chicago fans. And that's what's on slate tonight as the Blues get set to drop the puck against the Central Division rival, Chicago Blackhawks. Welcome everyone into tonight's First Community Credit Union pregame show, powered by Scott Lee Heating Company and Urban Chestnut Brewing Company. That voice you heard was our producer, Jordan Deacon. I'm Alex Ferrario, and tonight, the last game of a three-game road trip for St. Louis. And the difference is a 1-2 record or a 2-1 record. Yes, there's a shootout overtime if that happens, but either way, you're talking about coming home from three games against three Central Division teams with either two victories or two losses. The difference can be 4 points, 3 points, or 2 points, but regardless, 4 points feels almost mandatory as the Blues continues to emphasize a fast start in the month of October. Now, Chicago was going through it early on. They're 0-3. They're without their star, Connor Bedard, and they have only scored a total of 3 goals in their first 3 games. Now, on the flip side, the Blues coming off of that 6-1 loss to the Colorado Avalanche. They'll switch their lines once again as Ross Johnston jumps back in, and they'll turn to the man that got the shutout in game number one, Joel Hofer, against this Chicago squad. We got lots to get into tonight. Chris Kerber and Joe Vitale will join us a little bit later on from the United Center with their storylines of the game. We'll hear from ESPN's NHL insider Greg Wyshynski as he predicts the Blues being a playoff team. We'll find out what he thinks their biggest strength is. Jim Montgomery will be alongside with our Boardwalk Hardwood Floors Coaches Show, and a special night for Colton Parayko as he ties Barrett Jackman for the most games played by a Blues defenseman with Barrett Jackman. We'll also hear from Jake Neighbors, and we'll give you the Toyota keys to the game and the line shift before we get you to puck drop. A little delayed puck drop as well, because this is the home opener for Chicago, so we'll catch up with Curbs and Joey right before puck drop following their storylines of the game. But let's welcome in Joey V from the Windy City as we find out what's brewing tonight. And Joey V, always good to talk, my man. Before we get into the Blues and Blackhawks, I did want to talk a little NHL news, because yesterday we heard from the man himself, Alexander Ovechkin, is calling it a career after this season, and from a man who played multiple seasons against him with the Pittsburgh Penguins. Joe, I'm just curious your initial thoughts when you heard Alex Ovechkin is saying this is the last season.
16: Wow. I mean, number one, obviously the greatest goal scorer of all time. You know, it is amazing. Last year, when he started the year, he was a little bit behind. You know, a lot of folks, with a couple of the injuries he's had over the last couple of years, didn't think he'd actually get there. Last year, he just hit a new level where he just went one after another after another. I mean, it was absolutely wild. And you got to hand it to him. It is incredible what that right-handed shot man can do, what he has done. And I think he is stepping away from the game at just the right time. You know, he already passed Wayne Gretzky for the most goals. You know, you're excited for him there. He's won a Stanley Cup. You know, Washington's a great team, too. I mean, they're going to be, by a lot of people's standards, and I've seen them play. If they stay healthy and they can figure it out quickly, I think that there could potentially be a Stanley Cup contender, at least a conference contender in the East. So I think he's looking at this year as not only just a wash-up year, like, you know, maybe it could Kopitar did to some degree last year with L.A. I don't think L.A. was that good, but you knew what Kopitar was heading into his last year. I think Washington's got a legit shot. They're big, they're heavy, and I think now they're playing with a little extra incentive, too. So it's hard to play with incentive if you're just not very good, but this team is good, and I know they're going to be playing for the Grade A. You mentioned me playing against them. It was intimidating. It was always scary. Maybe in the Cup of Joe segment throughout the game, I'll talk about more about his power play prowess and how everyone knew what he was going to do or where he was going to be, and we just still could not stop him. It was mind-blowing. But the one thing he did so well was, of course, at the end of it, like Sidney Crosby, just an ambassador for the game. The way he led on the ice, the way he treated people off the ice. I mean, a steward of the NHL, a steward of the sport of hockey. So, huge congratulations to him. Like I said, Stanley Cup champion, most goals in the history of the NHL. Amazing. And, of course, now he's going out with one more year. I don't know about you, Alex. I like when the athletes, though, I like when they say, hey, this is my last year. I feel like it just adds to the drama of the whole season.
15: I do, too, and I like how they give themselves that opportunity to like that farewell where every team gets to honor Washington and Alex Ovechkin for the legacy that he was in the NHL. I love it when people go out like that. And you know, what's so funny about that, Joe, you mentioned how you know where he is every single time. You know, I always go back to a conversation I remember having with Carter Hutton, and we were talking about, you know, handling Ovechkin. He said, as a goaltender, you can know where he's at. You know exactly when the puck is going to him. So as a goaltender, you're set up, prepared for it, and you still have no chance of stopping that shot. That's how elite he is with that one-timer.
16: Yeah, it really is. One-timer, whether he stops and collects it, you know, it is just, it's just wild. And, you know, the repetition of how often he shoots, you know, his just eyes in the peripheral of where he just sees spots and openings. You know, it's not by accident. He works at his craft. You know, and what's amazing is that, you know, now at his age, he's not getting up and down the ice quite like he used to, but he's still effective. I mean, that is how limited his energy is spent, but how really precise it is about where he wants to be at the right time. You know, you look at the way Wayne Gretzky's final years went, or Gordie Howe or Bobby Orr. You know, and this is no disrespect to those guys, but the game was so much slower then, where when you were older and kind of hanging on by another year or two at the very end, you were able to kind of, relatively speaking, keep up with the pace of the game. What's just so wild is with how fast this game is, and, you know, he certainly has slowed down, but he still finds a way. Like, look at his goal numbers last year. He still finds a way to be impactful in what is the fastest game, the most physical game, in a game you just have to be hitting on all cylinders at all times, and he still finds a way to do it.
15: Joe, from one legend to another, and Patrick Kane making his illustrious return to the United Center as he joined the Blackhawks this offseason. I would imagine there's going to be a little extra oomph in Chicago's game in this first period, so the Blues are going to have to be ready with Patrick Kane making his return.
16: Well, yeah, I mean, listen, it's going to be a dogfight tonight. I'm telling you right now, this is not going to be any easy, slouchy game. You know, let's go back to last year when the Blues faced off against the Blackhawks. The Blackhawks put 20 goals on them in four games. I mean, defensively, the Blues have got to be much better this year. They got to start taking care of these Chicago games because last year they did not go well. You know, so now you head into this one. Chicago is now 0-3. They're looking for their first win. You know they're going to be desperate. And like you mentioned, Alex, it's their home opener, and they're welcoming back Patrick Kane. So there is so much emotion going into this game for this building, for the United Center, for the fan base, for the alumni, where you know that the St. Louis Blues are going to get the very best out of the Chicago Blackhawks. But, you know, we'll talk about the game here later. From a legend standpoint, like you mentioned, you know, there's not a Blues, statistically speaking, there's not a player that has hurt the St. Louis Blues like Patrick Kane has over the last two decades. I mean, the numbers are just through the roof. The amount of times that he's hurt them in the regular season, in the postseason, heck, in the preseason, even when it doesn't matter, you just always had to circle number 88. I think it's very fitting. You know, we're in the United Center. He will come back. Had a great talk with Jim Montgomery this morning, and he talked about how he's a winner. And what stands out about his legacy is that when the game's temperature and the pressure went up, he rose to the occasion every time. And I say the United Center because, you know, to me, from an athlete standpoint, it was Michael Jordan that, you know, throughout the 90s when those games got momentous and there was just these big heightened states and energy and pressure and, man, the game's on the line. You just saw MJ just want that ball all the time. And that's what Patrick Kane has meant on the hockey side here in Chicago, where whether it be a Stanley Cup final, whether it be Olympics, I mean, just huge goals. Even last year when, or 2 years ago when he came in back with the Detroit Red Wings, he scores that overtime winner in Chicago, the place erupted. You know, he has a way throughout his whole career of just showing up in the most monumentous parts of that game. So that's what his legacy is to me. I sure hope we don't see it on full fashion here tonight. We'll save it for the other, you know, 79 games remaining after this one. But it's going to be exciting. I tell you, as a fan of the game of hockey, as a fan of the NHL, as a fan of the sport, I am really excited to see 88 back in Chicago. He showed the other day, and then his first goal of the year, he still has it. He can still shake, he can still skate, and of course, he can still leave goaltenders and defensemen alike a bit puzzled back there. So I am excited. It will be a fun game, and it's just going to add to the drama of what this Blues and Blackhawks rivalry will start up to be again.
15: Yeah, you really hope that this rivalry just continues to get back to what it's been in the past with some nastiness, Ross Johnston in the lineup tonight, so you hope that that can carry over. But Joe, we had this conversation earlier today on BK and Ferrario, and I am curious where you stand on this. You know, you go 1-1 to start off this road trip. Victory against Dallas was massive. You struggle against Colorado. To me, it was kind of a scheduled loss on that opening start to the season for the Blues. How big is this game for St. Louis? I know it's only game three, but they have emphasized getting off to a fast start, and I have a feeling you don't want to start 1-2 versus starting 2-1 when you take on the Chicago team.
16: Well, you're exactly right. You know, you have to have a good month of October. You know, this to me is really going to set it up. You know, starting on the road has its challenges. You're going to come home after this for a couple before you go back to the road. You know, to me, I think you have such an opportunity in front of you. You know, not to look too far ahead, but Chicago tonight is a winnable game, right? The San Jose Sharks, you know, Macklin Celebrini did not play last night. We don't know if he's going to be available for Thursday's game, the home opener against the St. Louis Blues. And I'm telling you, Alex, that was a very different looking San Jose team without Celebrini last night. So another opportunity to get ahead a little bit. Columbus games are never easy. They're never easy, right? But again, with days of breaks in between all these games, I don't think the Blues have another back-to-back for another 6 weeks. So rest is coming, and you're looking at these next three as a chunk before you go back on the road next week. As boy, what an opportunity to get ahead here a little bit. Hofer's going to command the net, right? He's going to start tonight. Again, I think with the lack of back-to-backs coming in the near future, I think they're going to ride this horse. And assuming that he continues to play at the level that they know he is capable of, what we saw against the Dallas Stars the other night, this could be a very heavy schedule here for Joel Hofer. And I think that when he's in the net, right now this team is extremely confident in front of him. They are 1-1. They have improvements to be made. Special teams can always be better. I think they always want to play with a little bit more of their identity. I think Jim Montgomery wants to find more consistency, and I think they've had a lot of good meetings over the last couple days, a quick little reset. But like you said, it's an opportunity to come in and take care of the Chicago Blackhawks. It is something the Blues have not done in the past recently, especially last year. You go 2-2 against them, and the two losses you took, boy, they were in ugly fashion. So I think this is an area where the St. Louis Blues are looking at the Blackhawks. You're looking at teams lower in the standings. You have to take care of those games. I'll leave you with this, Alex. Division games are important. We all know it. Last year, the St. Louis Blues were the only team in the Central Division to finish with an under 500 record. Wow. Against the Central Division. Even the Chicago Blackhawks and Nashville Predators finished above 500 within that division. So I know it's not impossible to make the postseason if you don't take care of your division. I know it's not guaranteed if you take care of your division you'll be in the postseason, but those 4-point swing games, as we're starting to see more and more, are more and more valuable. And I know tonight is the third game in this division, and the Blues are looking to continue to keep that on the up and up.
15: That's a really good stat, Joe. A couple more I wanted to ask you about. You know, defensively, I thought the pairs looked really good on Friday. Jim Montgomery made the change on Saturday. You guys discussed it. I understand exactly what he was doing in that matchup against Colorado, and you're not putting Juracek into a really bad spot. But I hope they go back to those original pairs that they had on Friday tonight, Joe, just because I really felt like when you lose that asset of Fowler and Carlo, it feels like you're kind of a one-trick pony, and that's what that Saturday game felt like. So I'm hoping that we get back to seeing those pairs that they had on Friday.
16: Yeah, and I think we will. You know, I think that they ended up switching the pairs to what they were against the Colorado Avalanche because, I mean, let's face it, it's the Colorado Avalanche, and Nathan MacKinnon is just a man amongst boys right now. So they wanted to go with Parayko and Broberg to try to do their best to shut them down. Even that pair had a tougher night against Nathan. That is on where you see him being on a completely new level right now. So now you move into Chicago. They are going to go back to more of a set, what we saw versus the Dallas Stars, with Adam Juracek playing the majority, at least the beginning of the game, with Broberg on that top pair, let's call it. And then you got Cam Fowler and, I think, Brandon Carlo on the bottom pair with, of course, Parayko and Lindstein there in the middle. I think that that's where they were all preseason. I think, you know, Jim Montgomery has spoken openly to us multiple times about how excited and proud, I think, he is of where this defensive core is right now. You know, the length they have, the way they take up space, the way they're defending at the blue line, the way they're stepping up in the neutral zone, but most importantly, where they're at in their defensive crease. I mean, to me, those check every box. He's happy with defensively where they're at, and I think that in tonight's game, we're going to see more of that balance because I think that that's when the chemistry, especially with Juracek, with Broberg, was at its best, and I just like that bottom pair with those veterans of Carlo and, of course, Cam Fowler back there to kind of go out there and just kind of keep everything steady and kind of calm the game down because there's going to be some ups and downs tonight.
15: And I also feel like, Joe, this is a perfect game to really let Adam Juracek kind of explore who he is because a lot of the guys that are playing on Chicago are kind of at the same skill level as him. A couple of them may have the same or a little bit more years and games played in the NHL, but I mean, you're talking about very similar age range, very similar draft pick status. Like, this is the type of game without Bedard in the lineup. You want to see what Juracek's made of.
16: Yeah, you know, listen, there's a lot of familiarity with him, with some of the opponents and the age group, like you mentioned. I mean, he's seen these guys around the block a time or two. You know, Colorado's a different beast. You walk in, you got Cale Makar, the highest paid defenseman, best defenseman in the world. Nathan MacKinnon, arguably one of the best forwards right now next to Connor McDavid in the world. I mean, it's a lot, and it can be overwhelming. You know, Dallas, Chicago, come San Jose, come Columbus on Saturday night at home. Those are the games where it's just kind of more even keel across the board, all great players, but there is more balance. So you're hoping that it's going to get Adam Juracek, like Lindstein. I mean, Lindstein's still a young kid, to kind of settle in there a little bit. You know, settle in, be excited about the challenge, and be excited about, you know, jumping up and doing his thing. You know, I loved him in that Dallas game because he just played this fearless style. You know, he wasn't asking questions. He wasn't hesitating. He wasn't overthinking. You know, he was just going. He was finishing checks. He was going to the net. He was scrumming it up after the whistle. I mean, that kind of youthful energy, it really is super important here. And I'm excited to see what he can do here tonight. You know, like you mentioned, the Blackhawks, they don't have Connor Bedard, their captain. They're without Mangiapane as well. And I know Bowen Byram, the defenseman, has been a little banged up. He's day-to-day. It looks like he will play, but not 100%. So, you know, they're big guys right now. A lot of them are idle or maybe not completely healthy. So it is going to be a great opportunity for him.
15: Final one for you, Joe. It sounds like we may be getting a little bit of different look to the line combinations as well, searching for more consistency and chemistry with those combinations.
16: Yeah, I think that tonight we're going to see a little bit of a switch here. I think Pavel Buchnevich is going to kind of jump around. The middle six forwards, I think we're going to see some juggling. You know, right now they're not getting a lot of depth scoring. I know it's early, right? I know it's early. However, I think that not only just the scoring, but I think the patterns and the consistency for Jim Montgomery, you know, he wants to see something where they can put two, three, string a few shifts together. Let's see what this group is made of. Let's see what this trio can do. And I just don't know if he's seen it outside this top line, you know, with Thomas. So I know they're hoping for a breakout night for Robert Thomas and Snuggler and Holloway. But, you know, what do you do with that middle pack? So the second and third line, we will see some switching up. Pavel Buchnevich is going to move from the second line left wing to, I believe now, the right wing of the third line. He's going to join Dvorsky there, of course, with Jake Neighbors. And then you're going to see Jonathan Berger, and he's going to get the call up now to play on that second line with McTavish and McMichael. So, you know, you're hoping that it creates something. I think Bergeron has earned that right. I think he was maybe the best forward in preseason. He scored a couple great goals. I think he stood out in the Dallas and Colorado game. They like his tenacity. They like the way he jumps on pucks. He's a smart hockey player. He's so good below the goal line in the offensive zone. He gets behind that net. He makes plays happen. So they're looking to get McMichael, McTavish back on the board from opening up his night there in Dallas where he scored his first as a Blue. So just trying to mix some things up in the middle of the pack to try to create more chemistry. And ultimately, Alex, we know it. You have some more depth scoring in that second and third line. It takes a little bit more pressure off this top line. But I will say that this top line needs to start getting on the board here because you look at that Colorado game, the Dallas game. They're picking up their points here and there. Snuggerud got his empty netter. You know, Robert Thomas, I think, has the two assists on the year so far. But I think those 3-point nights, those, you know, take over the game, you know, this was the best line on the ice. That's what we got to start saying about this top line like they did in the second half of last season.
15: We'll see if they can break out in this one tonight. Joe, great stuff as always. Have a great call, and we'll talk postgame.
16: Sounds good.
15: All right, Joey V with us on What's Brewing. We got plenty more to get into. Joe and Curbs will be back in about 15 minutes or so. We'll get their storylines of the game for this one tonight. But coming up next, let's head inside the room because take you back to last year at the end of the season when Jim Montgomery talked about where he lost the team early on. Kind of similar situation to where the Blues are at after that Colorado game. How has he handled it differently? You'll hear from Jim and Jake Neighbors as we head inside the room next. 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

0: an audible here as we'll save the neighbors in Montgomery audio for a little bit later on in our pregame. But now let's talk about the other element in this one, and it's Colton Parayko tying Barrett Jackman for the most games played by a Blues defenseman. 803. He'll break that record on Thursday against the Sharks. Here's Barrett Jackman on Colton Parayko.
1: My last year in St. Louis, 2015, you know, I knew in training camp that there was this, you know, kind of big, rugged, you know, defenseman that, you know, just had all the tools and looked like, you know, an elite NHL defenseman. And, you know, you've been around the game long enough, you kind of, you know, you see the end and you see the guys that are capable of replacing you. So when I saw Colton, I had this, you know, kind of thing in the back of my head that, you know, this could be my last year in St. Louis. And, you know, getting to know Colton over the years has been a pleasure. You know, he really is just a stand-up guy. I don't know if you'll ever meet a guy that is, you know, as likable and as nice and just, you know, overall great person. So, you know, I kind of saw the writing on the wall, and, you know, it's just fitting now that, you know, Colt is, you know, about to take over, you know, tie me, you know, tonight in Chicago, and then, you know, pass me against San Jose. But, you know, myself, you know, I couldn't be more proud of a guy. And if there's somebody that's going to pass me, I'm happy it's Colton. And, you know, I know Bobby is, you know, smiling at this one, too. So, you know, congratulations, Colt. It's honestly, it's a pleasure to know you and you to take over.
0: I love that he gets to break that record Thursday on home ice. So maybe we'll get a Colton Parayko goal tonight. Let's see if it's in our money line play.
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0: So we'll go quick with this one. Deeks has got a goal from a defenseman. I am saying that the Thomas line picks up three or more points. We both need a win. More pregame next here on 101 ESPN.
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11: It's the National Hockey League. It's your St. Louis Blues. It's the pregame skate. Time to get warmed up with tonight's storylines from Chris Gerber and Joey Vitale. Go inside the locker room and hear from both Blues and opposing players. Get last-minute lineup updates, starting goalies, and game night scratches as we get you ready for tonight's puck drop. It's your St. Louis Blues pregame skate.
12: As the three-game road trip comes to a close, and tonight the Blues take on the Chicago Blackhawks. Welcome, everyone, into our St. Louis Blues pregame skate. Alex Ferrario with you as St. Louis coming off of that 6-1 loss to the Colorado Avalanche on Saturday night prior to the 4-0 shutout win against the Dallas Stars on Friday. So you've had both sides of the spectrum to open up the season, and with an emphasis from the Blues this offseason of getting off to a strong start, feels like tonight's the rubber match of which direction the early portion of this season is going to go. Now, on one side of it, the Chicago Blackhawks come into this matchup 0-3 so far on the year. It's their first home game. They lost all three of their games on the road and combined have scored a total of 5 goals. They're still without Connor Bedard. A couple of guys have been in and out of the lineup, but defensively, Chicago has not performed well. But the difference is now they're on home ice, and the Blues will have to deal with not only the energy of the team returning home, but also the return of Patrick Kane to the United Center as he signed with the Blackhawks this offseason. But on the flip side of things, the Blues looking to make amends from that poor start against Colorado. They'll turn to their goaltender that picked up the shutout, Joel Hofer, and they'll go back to the defensive pairings that we saw on Friday night against the Dallas Stars. One guy returns to the lineup and Ross Johnston. Seems Dylan Dubé will get the start on that fourth line. We'll talk all about it with the head coach Jim Montgomery on the Boardwalk Cardwood Floors Coaches Show. We're going to hear from Jake Neighbors and Greg Wyshynski of ESPN on tonight's Reporter's Notebook. We'll have your Toyota keys to the game. We'll give you your Arch Key Solutions line shift, and we'll lead you up to puck drop with Chris Gerber and Joe Vitale. But let's kick it off to those boys out at the United Center as we head inside the Circa Sports broadcast booth and welcome in Chris Gerber and Joe Vitale.
13: All right, Alex, thank you very much. Well, Joe, the St. Louis Blues, the Chicago Blackhawks, the rivalry renewed. And you know what? We talk about this rivalry, but the reality of it is, in some respects, this rivalry really needs a spark. These are two teams trying to find their way back to relevance. There hasn't been real nastiness. There hasn't been that level of disdain and you know, disrespect that was there in the old Norris division. Some of it is because these two teams haven't met in the playoffs much over the last 30-plus years. Well, whatever it may be, or they were good at different times, but, boy, somehow it would be great to just see just some villains emerge out of a series season this year, right, wouldn't it?
14: Well, I think from a player standpoint, too, you know, you look at why the rivalry hasn't been as heated over the last, let's call it, 5 to 10 years, and I think the biggest thing that rivalries have is competitiveness, teams that make it to the playoffs, right? I mean, that's where you go back to the Taves and the Kane days with the David Backes and the collisions and the all that. To me, is because teams are great, they get into the playoffs, they're competitive. You know, I think where both squads, mostly on the Chicago side of things, has really fallen off is because of the relevancy of not making the postseason. Outside that COVID year in 2020, it's been a while if you look about when the Chicago Blackhawks have made it to the playoffs. So I think that as both of these teams, young, youthful cores, continue to take steps in the right direction, you're hoping that reignites. I will say one thing, you know, based off of the two preseason games we've seen against the Chicago Blackhawks, I know from the Blues end, there is certainly a different attitude. There is a little bit more of a jump. There's a different energy, especially when a player like Ross Johnson's now in the lineup. We saw the circus that came to be in that St. Louis game against the Blackhawks at the Enterprise Center. That third period was probably the most entertaining preseason period, like we called all preseason, and it really was the spark what Ross Johnson did to Spellacy after a hit on Colton Parayko. So you're looking at different areas of this rivalry. I think that, you know, we're getting a good goaltending matchup here tonight. I think that, you know, you got the Chicago Blackhawks with a lot of emotions coming in this one. You're hoping that leads to it, whether the fact that they have an 0-3 start, they're looking to pick up their first point. It's Patrick Kane's first game back, so that's going to be a very emotional thing. So you know that Chicago is going to obviously be ready for a dogfight. And now the challenge for St. Louis is, how do you go out there and you wrap up this first road trip with hopefully a 2-1 record, which would be a great record if you look at the teams you're facing. So it's going to be a hard challenge. I know Jim Montgomery's group is talking a lot about road hockey, what it takes to win on the road, and you're hoping that all that adds to this rivalry like you're talking about.
13: All right, you look at Joel Hofer, who got the shutout on 25 saves against the Dallas Stars. Last season, there was a stretch of hockey where in a 9-game stretch, he went 7-0-2, had a goals against of 129 and a save percentage over 950. That kind of stretch for a goaltender, instead of in the final third, which we've seen over the last few years, at the beginning of the year, could be absolutely huge. He had a great game in Dallas, a chance for Joel Hofer to really continue to build some early season momentum.
14: Well, I mean, big picture, let's go back to last season. It's important because I think he's trying to reverse what happened last year. His month of October was just dreadful. And he'd be the first to tell you, he had some really, really tough starts in October. I will give him so much credit because November, December rolled around and he just started chipping away at this thing. You know, you look at his end of the year stats, it's actually quite amazing from where he started the year. But that goes to show you how good he had to be, especially in that second half of the season, to make up ground for how slow of a start he had. I think that you look at the Blues as a team, you look at him individually, the common thread is a slow start leads to a lack of a postseason. And I think for him, he's trying to reverse that. And I think that he's off to a great start. We saw against the Dallas Stars, not only the shutout, he gets an assist in the game. And I thought he played the puck so well. You know, there were a couple times that it came a little bit close where the Dallas Stars are starting to scout him out, but he gets back in time. But the confidence he propelled for his whole group, to me, really sums up when Joel Hofer's at his best. Because there are times that you're going to have lulls, you're going to have bends. You got a young team. You got a young team, energetic team. Those are great things. But you're going to have lapses. There's going to be holes. There's going to be pockets where maybe the game isn't going in your favor. But for Joel Hofer, to me, to continue to put his team in a great spot like he did against the Dallas Stars is going to be, again, very important here tonight.
13: All right, big game for Colton Parayko. Ties Barrett Jackman for most games played by a Blues defenseman. If all goes well, he has a chance to break that record in the home opener. Ironically, 11 years to the day of when he made his NHL debut, which would be kind of cool. But you got to get through this one first. Either way, it speaks a lot about a guy who has battled, won a championship, and also had to battle through injuries to get there.
14: Yeah, you know, talked to Jim Montgomery about it this morning. It's one of the first things he said is, when you look at that amount of games in a 10-year frame-ish, you know, one thing that stands out is you have to stay really healthy. And, you know, he's battled through some really tough injuries to get him to this point. You know, one of the biggest ones was a few years ago. You know, for a tall guy, you see this with tall guys' curves, but those lower back injuries are really tough. I mean, I've seen a lot of tall players just really limit their career because of those back injuries. And the fact that he continues to bounce back and to work through it and to sustain this much longevity throughout it all speaks volumes to his preparation. It speaks volumes of how prepared he is and how just an elite of a professional he is. You know, I remember talking to Ryan Suter about his games, and he talked so much about the mental side of it. To me, Colton really echoes that. He's got a great mental and emotional side in his preparation that leads him to being on the ice. And you know what? Big picture, too, for a third-rounder, not a bad call for a guy to hopefully, if he stays healthy here, pass Barrett Jackman there on Thursday against the San Jose Sharks. You don't expect it out of a third-rounder, maybe even a second-rounder, definitely a first-rounder. But what a great pick for the St. Louis Blues, and you can't be happier for him and his whole family. And to truth be told, we know him off the ice as well. Not only an elite performer on the ice, but just an incredible person. I think, to me, that is the foundation of who he is as a player, is his ability to humble himself and to continue to show up each and every day with that beginner's mindset, because there's just not many players outside the rink that are as kind and genuine and generous as he is. So you're happy for him. You're happy for his whole family. Certainly a big night, not only for him, but for Blues history.
13: And finally, Patrick Kane back with the Blackhawks. The Blackhawks traded him to the New York Rangers. He finished that season with the Rangers, then signed a 3-year deal with Detroit, played out that contract. He re-signs with the Blackhawks here. No player American-born has picked up more points in league history than Patrick Kane, who now has 1,401. They did not play him here in the preseason for a reason. It's going to be a special night for the King returning back to Chicago.
14: Yeah, it really is. I mean, listen, I go back to the first question you had. This is going to be a dogfight for Chicago. They're needing points. This is Kane's return. It's going to be an emotional one. It is going to be an energetic building. The history, what he has done here at the United Center, three cups, two other conference finals in his tenure here. You know, no player in the last 20 years has damaged or hurt the Blues more than Patrick Kane. I mean, that is how good he has been against St. Louis. So if you're a fan of hockey, this is an exciting game. I'm looking forward to seeing him back in a Blackhawks jersey. I'm really pumped actually to see it. I think it could definitely add to the rivalry. You know, we're at the United Center, and one of my favorite sports quotes of all time was from Michael Jordan, who played on this court. He said, you know, true winners want the ball when the game's on the line. And Jim Montgomery told us that this morning. You asked him about what comes to mind when you think about Patrick Kane, and he said something similar. He said, you know, the higher the stakes were, the more pressure in a game, the more he delivered. And I think that really is, to me, his legacy. I know his points are his points. Certainly through the roof, through the charts, no other USA player like him outside of maybe Mike Modano. But I think it's when the game is on the line. I mean, that is where I think it really speaks volumes of what he has meant to the sport. So I'm excited to see him back. I'm excited to see the fans' reaction. I'm excited to see maybe this is where his career will end, where it all began, because certainly from a NHL outsider, just fan of the sport, you have to love seeing 88 back in that red jersey here tonight.
13: All right, Alex, a lot going on. And in the end, 2 points up for grabs. Let's get it back to you.
12: All right, guys, thank you so much. Yeah, 2 points, which it's crazy to say how big of a game this would be because in the grand scheme of things, there's 81 of these. And I don't think this is going to make or break a season. But again, for the emphasis of a fast start to come home after three games in the Central Division where Joe had the stat earlier of the Blues were the only team in the Central Division to be under 500 against their division opponents speaks volumes as to how important these first three games could be to the start of the year. And frankly, this one is a really good measuring stick for the team that really let games get away from them last season when one bad outing would happen. They couldn't really turn it around. This is that chance to say, look, that was an ugly game. We can reverse that going into this one against Chicago tonight. But it's not going to be easy because home openers and all of the momentum, those are never an easy path to take against an opponent like the Chicago Blackhawks. But we'll see what's on hand, and we'll get you closer to puck drop, which is going to be at about 7:12, 7:13 tonight because of the opening ceremonies that the Chicago Blackhawks will have. That's our storylines of the game with Chris Kerber and Joe Vitale from the Circa Sports broadcast booth. Circa Sports, sports betting the way it should be. We'll take a break. When we come back, our reporter's notebook. We'll hear from Greg Wyshynski of ESPN, who predicted the Blues to make the playoffs. Why did he predict that? Who does he think is going to be able to help the Blues get there? And talk with him about some of this crazy transaction news that's been going on around the National Hockey League. So we'll open up our reporter's notebook next. Alex Ferrario with you. 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

0: back into tonight's St. Louis Blues pregame skate. Alex Ferrario with you. Blues and Blackhawks dropping the puck tonight. First game between these two teams. It's the earliest these two teams have played against each other in the season since the 2018-2019 season when the Blues played them in game number 4. Last season, they played the Blackhawks in game number 4 as well, and that was the game that they lost 8-3. They did not fare well against the Blackhawks last season, although Joel Hofer, who struggled early on, got better down the stretch. We'll give you some of those numbers in just a little bit. But now we open up our report. Notebook in here from ESPN's NHL insider Greg Wyshynski. I know Blues fans have a special place in their heart, probably negatively towards Greg Wyshynski, because in years past he typically picks against the Blues. But I always love getting his perspective at the beginning of the season, and we had him on our flagship station 101 ESPN earlier today on BK and Ferrario. The first question we had to ask was where he thinks the Blues are going to fare this season.
1: You know, coming into the season, I was enamored with one aspect of this team, obviously, and that's, you know, Robert Thomas being on the top line and having having a Holloway and Snuggerud next to him and trying to figure out how good that line could be. You know, they've got some really interesting depth in the lineup. They're a fascinating team. They're in a very tough division. But ultimately they're a team that I think is going to find their way to the playoffs. I had them in my five central division teams that I think will make the cut, which means only three from the Pacific make the cut. But if the goaltending holds up, if they look as good as they did in the second half of last season after the Olympic break, I think they're going to be a force in that division.
0: And a lot of that was because of, one, how well Joel Hofer played, and two, how well that top line, Robert Thomas, Dylan Holloway, and Jimmy Snuggerud performed. But they had a lot of offseason moves, as we know by now. They traded for McTavish, traded for McMichael, traded for Brandon Carlo, signed Ross Johnson. So from Greg Wyshynski's perspective, after all of those offseason moves, where is the biggest strength of this Blues team this year?
1: The top line and the goaltending and the cohesion of the system that they're playing. There was a lot. I mean, the Kyrou thing was so fascinating in the sense of just like we've been counting down the days, it seems like every season, until that relationship was severed. And I'll be interested to see exactly how well he plays this season in a new environment. But again, if the Blues are going to make the playoffs, it's because that trio of players that I just mentioned before not only thrives offensively, but more importantly, stays healthy. And to me, that was the biggest concern for me. I mean, Holloway's missed significant time, and Thomas has been in and out in the last couple of seasons. Like, they've got to be in the lineup and producing in order for this team to really thrive.
0: Well, and of course, with the Blues, there's a lot of transaction noise. If you're a Blues fan, I'm sure you've been waiting on pins and needles to see the solution of this Alexander Nikishin stuff, and potentially if the Blues are involved. Here was Greg Wyshynski's answer when we asked him on the Blues' interest in Nikishin.
1: Well, I think their interest in Nikishin is real. And I think their interest, I think Nikishin's availability is really interesting because it's been within the context of Carolina trying to figure out a way to entice Winnipeg to move Connor Hellebuck to the Hurricanes. I think that would be a brilliant move for Carolina. Certainly solidifies a position that seems like it's constantly in flux. They obviously lucked out in the Cup final last year, getting the best games of Brandon Bussey's life to win the Stanley Cup. But he'd feel a little bit more comfortable with Connor Hellebuck in back of a Rod Brind'Amour system, I think. Of the two, I think Nikishin might be the more realistic option. And obviously their situation with them in Carolina is going to be at an inflection point at some point. The Edmondson situation is just a real tough one to read. You know, depending on who you talk to, some people believe there's a path forward for him to stay in Detroit. Some people believe that, you know, it's just waiting for a trade at this point. And then what is the value of coming back to Detroit? Are they going to hold the line on him to get help for the current NHL roster? Are they more open to the idea of there being futures that can come back if that that's the case, then you start maybe thinking about a team like the Utah Mammoth, who's got a deep pool of prospects that could certainly help if they wanted to add that to their back, to their blue line. I don't know. I think they're fascinating situations playing out right now in both cases.
2: Well, and just the storylines going into this season with Larkin and Hellebuck, and now you've got Edvinson asking for trades. Like, there's just a lot of players demanding that they want out and where they want to go. And we ask

0: Dylan Larkin being like, I want out of here and trade me to two of the most recent Stanley Cup champions or Minnesota, where my Olympic GM is. Like, that's different. And I think we're all still trying to figure out exactly what went wrong between him and the team. But as far as like changing it, I don't know what you do unless you're going to completely scrap the system. The fact of the matter is that we just started a new collective bargaining agreement in September. And so if they're going to address this, it's going to be at least 4 years from now. And then if you want to get rid of, you know, full no movement clauses, full no trade clauses, and you're the owners, well, I can't even envision what you have to give back to the players for them to lose that ability to have that in their contracts. If you believe it to be a crisis, and I don't, I think in a lot of cases this is situational, then maybe you can find a way to, I don't know, buy out trade protection, but then you're going to have to figure out how to calculate that money into a salary cap hit, because who will be the first team, cost probably Vegas, to launder money to a player by signing them to a certain amount of money in the offseason and then giving them like $8 million to buy out their trade protection during the season.
1: Just like everybody would expect, right? Vegas, everyone's favorite team, America's favorite team in the NHL, finding ways to work the system over. Greg Wyshynski, always love hearing from him on our Reporter's Notebook. We'll take a break. When we come back, we'll hear from Jim Montgomery for tonight's Boardwalk Hardwood Floors Coaches Show. Alex Ferrario with you. Blues and Blackhawks tonight. This is St. Louis Blues Hockey.
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0: I mean, he's one of those glue guys that you know is going to play the right way, right? I mean, there's a reason I started him in Dallas with Suits, you know, is they start you off on the right foot. And you know what you're going to get. You're going to get the right way to play a good road game. And we're going to miss that. But other guys, incredible opportunity to for some guys to move into that ice time and roll.
1: I don't know if anybody is surprised by the news, but we found out yesterday that Alexei Toropchenko is going to be out. He'll be reevaluated in 6 weeks with that upper body injury. So the Blues have a massive loss on that fourth line with Toropchenko. But in his place, as we welcome everyone back into our St. Louis Blues pregame skate, and we enter our Boardwalk Hardwood Floors Coaches Show, Jim Montgomery has both Dean and Dubé to choose from, along with Ross Johnston, who goes back into the line up tonight. And tonight it's Dubé getting the role on the fourth line.
0: Well, they are different, but they're both energy players, you know. I think Dubé is going to be someone our fans love over time because he plays an agitating, in-your-face style of game. Might be smaller,

0: But he's going to do the same things. He's going to hunt. He's going to hound. He's going to reload. He's going to create turnovers. And that's what Torpo's doing when he's doing it best. Dubé probably has more ability to make plays once those turnovers happen. But we hope to see that.
1: We saw both those guys in action on Saturday against Colorado, and game got out of hand, so you didn't see a whole lot of him. But what was Jim Montgomery's takeaways from the team's game on Saturday?
0: Saturday night, if we learn and grow from it, could be the best experience we could ever have in an opening couple of games this season.
1: He said it really came down to lack of preparation in that game. You could see it on full display. Is he able to notice when the team doesn't feel prepared?
0: Yeah, our F3, our first goal against. We get two forwards in on the forecheck, one's on the offensive side. Our F3 it's a 2-on-2. He's got to let that happen. He dives down. They win the battle, they poke it by. Now it's not only 3-on-2. Makar beat us up ice too. It's a 4-on-2. Now, defensemen have to stay inside the dots, and on a delay like it happened with McKinnon stopping, our defenseman, the other forward's got to come protect the house. Our defenseman was going, a forward went on McKinnon. Now we have duplication. Now they have a 2-on-1 at the net. Those plays right there show that mentally we're tired and we didn't do the right things. If you just simply do the right things and clog the middle, you're going to give yourself a chance. If you don't turn over the puck to give them odd man rushes or to make them have to come 200 feet, you give yourself a better chance. It doesn't matter if you're tired or if you're fresh. You should be playing that way regardless. But it's even more important when you're tired that you play that way.
1: And a lot of those mistakes in that game and those moments came from the top line. And Robert Thomas was very hard on himself Saturday in our post-game show. This is what Jim Montgomery said he's seen from the top line early on.
0: Yes, absolutely. I mean, you know, Tomer, you know, took accountability for a lot of it. And that's what good captains do. Now we got to move on. We've learned from it. They hopefully learned from it. We all learned from it. Whatever message I sent clearly wasn't the right message because we weren't ready to play. So we all get better from it. But being tired in this league, it happens to everyone. Sometimes you have the advantage. Sometimes you have the disadvantage. But how to figure out to have a real solid B-plus game when you have C-mines and legs? That's part of the NHL.
1: You know, and that's one thing that Doug Armstrong talked about last year. He said, you know, I understand that there's games that you're going to lose, but how do those games look? And when they get out of hand like Colorado did, that's what they're not happy with. So what does Jim Montgomery want to see from his team tonight?
0: We need a response, you know. Not a good enough effort last time. We talked about being competitive this year. We talked about being consistent with our effort and our energy and our attitude, and that's what we're looking to get back tonight.
1: So plain and simple, response and attitude, your Toyota keys to the game. 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Toyota, let's go places. More from Jim Montgomery on how his team's going to be able to combat the energy from Chicago tonight in their home opener.
0: It's our third home opener in a row for us to start the season. I think Chicago went through the same thing. So we're a little used to it. You know, it's Patrick Kane deserves a special night like this just because of the career he's had, and that's what makes this league so great. We're focused on what we have to do, and what we have to do is get to our game plan as soon as the puck is dropped.
1: Avoid a game like Saturday from turning into a 3, 4, 5, or 6 game losing streak. What has Jim Montgomery seen from his young leaders on the roster to make sure that doesn't happen?
0: I just seen the energy they brought, you know, and the attitude of perseverance and being resilient and, you know, being able, they look like they want to make amends for the lackluster effort that we all had on Saturday night in Colorado.
1: And finally, you have a big night for Colton Parayko, who ties Barrett Jackman for most games played by a Blues defenseman, 803. Here's Jim Montgomery.
0: Well, I mean, he's just a wonderful Blue. I mean, he's won a cup here. Not only is he a wonderful Blue on the ice, but off the ice, he does so many charity and hospital visits that people are unaware of, because he doesn't want credit or accolades for doing that kind of things. It's just the kind of great person he is and raised.
1: He's going to get to be celebrated by his own fans Thursday when he breaks that record set by Barrett Jackman. Next record for him will be Bernie Federko. We'll take our final break, come back, give you some line shift, and hear a little more from Jim Montgomery and Jake Neighbors. It's Blues and Blackhawks tonight. Alex Ferrario with you. This is St. Louis Blues Hockey.
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